0: That's it from me for this morning. I'll be back tonight, though, of course, at 10 o'clock. So whatever you're doing until then, take care of yourselves. And I'll see you at 10.
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2: From the Sky News Centre at 1. The policing minister has told MPs disorder will never be tolerated. Masked protesters blocked roads in a standoff with police in Portsmouth on Sunday after the arrival of a small boat. 120 people were brought ashore and later driven to Kent to be processed. Donna Jones is Hampshire's Tory Police and Crime Commissioner.
3: I'm really, really concerned that the government has effectively lost control of the much wider hundreds of miles of coastline of Britain now. We've had one crossing, we should be preparing for more. And the protests that have come off the back of it are also a very worrying escalation.
2: Well, the Home Office insists it's doing the hard and necessary work to stop small boat crossings. Four people have been questioned on suspicion of the murder of a three-month-old girl while camping. Emergency services were called out to Woodland in Staffordshire on Saturday morning. Downing Street admits the loss of 4,000 jobs at Jaguar Land Rover over the next 2 years is concerning. The carmaker is looking to save £1.7 billion but won't get a taxpayer bailout. The firm's continuing its recovery from a cyber attack that stopped production last year and US tariffs. Not many workers wanted to speak outside JLR's Solihull plant in the West Midlands.
4: Oh, it's horrible, man. I can't even say anything. Depressing.
5: Excuse me, guys. Can you talk to us all about the job losses today you've heard about?
6: We can't, mate. Sorry.
2: Andy Burnham spoken to President Trump about the war in Ukraine. Number 10 says the leaders agreed the need to continue working towards a ceasefire that prevented more loss of life. It's emerged millions of primary school pupils didn't get a flu jab last winter. Figures from the UK Health Security Agency suggest 55.5% were vaccinated last academic year. And ITV's announced a new I'm Celebrity spin-off set in Canada. The Wild Frontier will have a new format with campmates competing in pairs. That's the latest. I'm Cam Hall.
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7: With your sports headlines, I'm Will Hobbs. Former Premier League ref Dermot Gallagher says it was absolutely right that Gabriel wasn't sent off for kicking Emi Martinez in the head at the Emirates.
8: He's got little room to swing, so he can't get a real kick at anybody, there's no doubt about that. But if you watch, he actually plays the ball, and his foot bounces off the ball as Martinez grabs it. And because it bounces off the ball, it catches him in the head.
7: Meanwhile, on the day his wife gave birth to their baby daughter, Jamie O'Hara still found time to send his love to his Chelsea mates.
9: All right, boys, how are we? I'm just in the maternity ward, but I had to message and say, up the Chels, good team, Arsenal. Pick your chins up, boys, eh? Rory, Cundy, up the Chels.
7: Speaking of Chelsea fans, Kevin Peterson's sensational return to England cricket as a white ball batting mentor will provide a useful foil to the ultra-free-spirited philosophy of Brendan McCullum. That's according to Darren Goff.
10: I'm surprised by it. The way Kevin's probably been very outspoken, I would say, the last 2 or 3 years about English cricket. And there'll be a few guarded people about, but I think they will benefit from Kevin being around.
7: Former F1 boss Bernie Eccleston's denied being arrested at an airport in Portugal after arriving with a shotgun he intended to use in a clay pigeon shooting competition. Eccleston says he had to surrender the weapon as he didn't have the right documents. And in rugby union, Courtney Laws has called for the RFU to change eligibility rules to allow players playing overseas to represent England. The 37-year-old's back in contention himself, having returned to play for Sale Sharks. He says England need their best players available by any means necessary. There's more at TalkSport.com.
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0: 9 o'clock, Joey Tribbiani from Friends. How you doing? Well, I hope. And I hope you're ready for this, because I have got news for you of an immense kind on the footballing front. We have, tonight, alone, 13 teams in action. We have 5 English League Cup games, third round. We have 6 Championship games. And we have 2 domestic sides in UEFA Champions League action. And we're going to be there for all of them for you. We're going to go round the grounds, around the grounds, and spin around the grounds so far that Adrian Durham will be feeling dizzy. We have got Club Brugge versus Aston Villa, 5:45 kick-off on TalkSport 2. We've got Porto versus Man City on TalkSport at 8 o'clock. I'm also covering on TalkSport 2, Millwall versus Newcastle. That's the Carabao Cup third round game. That's featuring Ian Danter and Perry Groves, two of our absolute favourites. And then we've got the rest of the action for the Champions League. And then we've got the 4 other games in the English League Cup tonight. And then, as if that wasn't it, I'm breathless thinking about it, half a dozen Championship clashes, including the mighty West Ham United. West Ham are back, travelling all the way to Bolton for the Wanderers, which is a reenactment in a weird kind of way of the original Wembley Cup final when Bolton Wanderers beat us, the White Horse Cup final. But that was a lot, that was over 100 years ago now, so shut up about that, Paul. Tell them what else is on the show. Well, we've got Jamie Rockstar on the show this morning, Serious Business, and a tosser. He's the toss master of the World Skimming Stones Championship. It was held over the weekend on Easdale Island, teeny tiny Slate Island in the Inner Hebrides. Population normally about 60. Over the weekend, we believe we'll get the skinny from the man involved, who's the co-coordinator and toss master, as he calls himself. Over 2,000 people extra were on the island. We have a new world champion, male, a new world champion, female, and we've got the man behind it all, our co-coordinator, to fill us in on it. It's an amazing... It's actually an international event. I think people from 30 different countries are represented, as far afield as Argentina, India, Hong Kong, Jamaica, and the USA. So we are going to be, and I think he's on Easdale Island, this chap, so maybe the signal might be a bit iffy, but we'll talk to him in about an hour and a half's time. We're, of course, chewing the fact that Marcus Stead, our snooker and darts expert, about guess what? No, not stone skimming. That's another guest. No, Marcus Stead on snooker and darts. And we are crossing live to Mexico to catch up with our Latin American correspondent, John Bonfiglio. Big news on the sports front, and that's baseball in Mexico, which is huge. Many Mexican players make it into the USA leagues as well and elsewhere, but we've got sporting news and, gulp, very scary indeed, explosive Mexican cartel news. We've got tomorrow's tech news today, courtesy of Mr. Phil Dave, our sheet geek, with news of the latest video game retro initiative from the White House. All that and a trip to Rio by the CEO, a touch base with Tim Vickery. Absolutely live in the final hour of the programme. TV on the radio, plus our interview of the week. And it's a 100-year-old mystery from history involving the queen of crime herself, Agatha Christie. I think, all things considered, on balance, always read the label. 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But I think, quietly confident, we've got a show.
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0: Ungrammatical, but fantastic. 60 years ago today, the very first episode of Star Trek was broadcast on American television. Happy anniversary to Star Trek. It's Star Trek Day worldwide, and there is somewhere in the States, and still yesterday in the States, we're so much ahead of them in so many ways, they're having a mass gathering to try and break the world record of people who can do the Vulcan greeting, which is this. Give me the ghost, you know? So you've got to have your...
3: That, where there?
0: No.
3: Spider-Man, I can do Spider-Man.
0: No, it's not Spider-Man Day.
3: I can do... do a nasty gesture to you, which I won't do.
0: Oh, kind of cup of coffee, that one.
3: Yeah, that one.
0: A cup of coffee.
3: No, that's stone hunt. That's for our story later on about the stone skimming.
0: Tossing.
3: Exactly.
0: But you can't do the Star Trek one.
3: Well, I can't. No, I can't.
0: As a kid, I practiced. Irritate. What's this? A twofer.
3: May the force be with you, Paul.
0: No, that's Star Wars.
3: Oh, yes, indeed.
0: Live long and prosper.
3: Did Leonard Nimoy, were his ears actually...
0: No.
4: Well, are you sure?
5: Words. He was a prosthetic devil. He is.
4: Well, I thought
5: he's a Vulcan.
4: I thought maybe his ears were like that, and they based every other character.
5: We
4: like
5: found
4: it.
5: Our Mr. Spock. No, he had prosthetic ears that he wore for the series.
4: I see. Okay.
5: And he combed his hair forwards, and he also turned up later in. He directed one of the Star Trek films, Leonard Nimoy, and he turned up later in Mission Impossible.
3: The only Star Trek film I've seen was the reboot, one of the many reboots with
5: Chris Pine.
3: What's the guy? Sean Penn as not Sean.
5: Simon
3: Penn.
5: Pegg.
3: Simon Pegg.
5: Sean Penn.
3: That was close.
5: Sean Penn's American and he's in his 60s. Simon Pegg is probably in his early 40s.
3: And he was Scotty. Yeah. Yes.
5: But he's Scotty in it, yeah.
3: How did a Scotsman end up on board, Hearn?
5: Because it's the US, it's a global organisation, the world united.
3: Oh,
5: when the Klingons and we discovered the Vulcans, we decided, let's set aside our. So there's a Russian, Mr. Chekhov, very good captain.
3: Oh.
5: There's Sulu, the Chinese gentleman, played by George Takei, still alive. Lieutenant Uhuru, who is the black communications officer, who gave America, via Star Trek, their very first interracial kiss.
3: Oh, my word.
5: And she snogged Captain Kirk.
3: Goodness me.
5: And he
3: me.
5: Snogged her back.
3: Wow.
5: Saucy. It's all going on the Enterprise.
3: Oh, wow.
5: That's very, of its time. It's
3: William Shatner.
5: I beg your pardon. Oh, I see, yeah. I thought you had a problem there. That's right. And James T. Kirk. Would you like to know what the T stands for?
3: Thomas. No.
5: That's Thomas the Tech. No, James Tiberius Kirk.
3: Oh, my
5: very pretentious.
3: I didn't realise you were such a geek.
5: Well, it's just,
3: when it came to Star Trek. Is, I thought that was just
5: first,
3: a moose.
5: When it first turned up over here, I was about 11 or 12.
3: But oh, so what came first, Star Trek or Star Wars?
5: I'm not even going to look at you.
3: Oh, I'm sorry.
5: Just don't.
3: If I'm honest, I'm quite proud I don't know it.
5: There isn't. Listen, there is no
3: and
5: virtue.
3: What was Stargate,
5: as Aldous Huxley
3: then?
5: Said. Aldous Huxley once said, there is no virtue in not knowing that which can be known.
3: No.
5: Should not be proud of your ignorance.
3: What?
5: Star Trek was in the mid-60s.
3: Okay.
5: 10 years later came the first Star Wars.
3: Oh,
5: film.
3: So George Lucas would have been inspired by
5: everybody
3: Star Trek.
5: Was, because the effects were of the time unbelievable.
3: Now, what was Stargate? Was that like a spin-off?
5: Stargate was a film, initially, and then turned into a series.
3: I see.
5: And that involved ancient Egyptians and aliens. It was not a bad Stargate, but with Kurt Russell in the original film, but not as good as the original series of Star Trek.
3: Oh,
5: the Klingons, the Romulans, who were very sexy, and also
3: the problem with Star Trek is it hasn't really got a catchy theme tune, has it? Like Star Wars.
5: Can we just play that again?
3: That wasn't. That's not catchy.
5: Come on,
3: it's not.
5: You're telling me this isn't catchy?
3: It's not in a galaxy far, far away, is it?
5: No, it's space, the final frontier.
3: No, it's
5: our 5-year mission to seek out,
3: it doesn't
5: and explore
3: really,
5: new worlds, new civilizations. This isn't catchy. You're there. Oh, come quick! Star Trek started.
6: The final frontier.
3: No, this isn't.
5: It kicks in. Wait till it kicks in.
3: No, it sounds like something on a Saturday night game show.
5: It's on a Tuesday or Wednesday in this country.
6: The Starship Enterprise.
5: The Enterprise.
6: Ooh. It's 5-year mission.
5: 5 years.
6: To explore strange new worlds. To seek out new life and new civilization.
5: Any second now.
3: It goes on a
6: bit. Boldly
3: go
6: where no man has gone before.
5: Here we go. Now, I've told you this fact before, but I love it. Okay?
3: This sounds like a bit like the Jetsons.
5: Well, all things sound a bit alike. There's only about 13 notes.
3: I'll tell you what, the Jetsons came before Star Trek. So actually,
5: yeah, but they were inspired by the Flintstones.
3: Yeah, yeah. When they weren't
5: set in space. Let me remind you of the fact which you found interesting before.
3: Go on, then.
5: The theme tune, as you can hear, is instrumental in somebody yodeling, right?
3: Yeah.
5: Gene Roddenberry, though, the man who created Star Trek, added lyrics to it just so that every time it was played instrumentally, he got half the royalties.
3: Very smart.
5: What a genius.
3: Yeah, I do like
5: what
3: that.
5: What a genius. And he created it, and he pitched it to the studios, as he said, think Wagon Train in space. Now, Wagon Train was an American cowboy series where every week they were somewhere new in the Wild West, so he could have different encounters. And he pitched it in space. Brilliant.
3: And then,
5: Star Trek Day today, folks.
3: Oh, goodness me. My memory's gone. Who's the bald-headed guy? A very famous Shakespearean actor in this country.
5: Patrick Stewart,
3: yes.
5: But he's in the Next Generation. He's Jean-Luc Picard.
3: Oh, OK, I sit.
5: The original
3: there
5: one.
3: Are too many, Paul.
5: Well, they have over-milked it, in my humble opinion.
3: Ever so slightly.
5: But depending on your age, it's which series you like best, and I prefer the original series.
3: Well, I look forward to many Star Trek facts throughout the morning.
5: I've exhausted them all.
3: Oh,
5: now.
3: Have you?
5: Yeah.
3: Oh, good, thank goodness for that.
5: So much football around tonight.
3: There is indeed. Hey, talking about the World Stone Skimming Championships, and I have to admit, I am quite excited about this chap. Because
5: you weren't yesterday.
3: Well, I was a bit rude yesterday.
5: You were very rude.
3: We suggested getting him on.
5: No, I suggested.
3: You
5: said, well, what can we talk to him about?
3: Oh, I thought there was a... There are only like two or three questions we can ask him, you know. What?
5: But you've immersed yourself. You've looked at your journal.
3: Well, I have, because Eastland's Islands, by the way, looks gorgeous.
5: Yeah. Only 60 people on it.
3: 61. That's the latest.
5: Planning to move there. Sit there, too.
3: Well, I want to know how they live, because this guy lives out there. What do you? How do you live on an island with only 61 people?
5: It's only a short boat ride away from Hobart.
3: How do you go and, you know,
4: Is there a co-op? Is there?
5: If you live in a village, right, which has only got a pub, there's a pub on the island, but say it's only got a pub, you just get in your car and drive to the next village where there's a little shop.
4: Yeah, but there isn't another village.
5: Yeah, but it's Oban. It's only about a 15-minute boat.
4: So when you run out of milk and you want a pint of milk in the...
5: Plan ahead.
4: You've got to jump on a ferry.
5: Plan ahead.
4: And how often does that ferry go back and forth?
5: No, it's not a ferry. They've all got little motor launches.
4: On little motorboats?
5: Yeah.
4: Oh, well, that's cool.
5: No joke of being on a moped and living in the wilds of Norfolk or somewhere, is it?
4: Well, anyway, I find, as interesting as I find the stone skimming championship, more interested about how he lives on the island.
5: You didn't find it interesting at all yesterday.
4: Well, no, I didn't.
5: You triumphed.
4: But actually, I've realised that it does take a bit of sporting skill because it's very much like a spin bowler in cricket.
5: Or like
4: you've got to get your finger distance, action, yeah.
5: You've got to get the right technique and they've got to skim it at least twice. And for the third time, it can, if they do it perfectly, hit the end of the
4: natural
5: lagoon.
4: And I think I could be quite good at it, because I've got quite long arms, so I reckon I could get it quite far.
5: Well, we'll find out about this.
4: Yeah, I'm very excited. This texter here says, when will TalkSport finally cover the International Scrabble Championships? You could have live commentary on TalkSport too.
5: Giles Brandreth.
4: Giles Brandreth.
5: He used to organise the World Scrabble Championship.
4: Did he really?
5: He did. Well, and he told me one of the most valuable words, you know, because if you play Scrabble properly, you're only allowed a limited number of challenges.
4: Ooh, well, this year's, it's based in Sri Lanka, and it's coming up, actually. So
5: you like...
4: We'll look into that, texter.
5: A very high-scoring word, if you get it on a treble, yex. White yex. And it's something
4: like
5: having,
4: yex?
5: I think it's like having a little cheeky wink. It's a word in the dictionary, but people often challenge it because they think, oh, you're having a laugh, you're making a word up. Challenge? No, there it is.
4: Wow. We'll look into that.
5: My brother Jonathan has got one tattoo on his body that I can talk about. He's got one tattoo on his arm, and it's quite sweet. It's four Scrabble tiles with his wife's name, J-A-N-E, with the correct scores. So your J is worth in Scrabble.
4: I don't know.
5: It's quite an unusual word. How many would you reckon?
4: I reckon 36. But no, the word as a whole, I'm not sure, if I'm honest.
5: The word as a whole is 11.
4: I've not really played Scrabble.
5: When you say
4: I
5: not really,
4: more of a boggle guy.
5: Have you ever played it?
4: I've observed.
5: Well, anyway, Jane is 8. J is 8. A-N-E, 1 each, so it's 11, nice. Unless it's on a double or a double word or whatever.
4: I was more boggle and hungry, hungry hippos. That was a
5: it's
4: fun
5: not a word game.
4: No, man, it's just a fun game to play, isn't it?
5: Well, battling chops is a fun game, but it doesn't improve your
4: I can play Monopoly. I can beat you at Monopoly pretty well.
5: Well, anyone win Monopoly, it's just cheating. Become the banker and nick an extra 500 quid every now and again.
4: Yeah, I've got to cheat. But there is lots of football coming up, including West Ham against Bolton. You mentioned Bolton beat you in... Was that the White Horse FA Cup final?
5: First Wembley Cup final.
4: Well, they beat... Do you know, you've not beaten them in the league in the last 7 meetings with them.
5: So what?
4: Admittedly, that was quite a while back. but also...
5: When was the last time Bolton were in the top tier?
4: Wow, was that...
5: Probably when we were dropped out of
4: 2011. Yeah, quite a while ago.
5: So 15 years ago.
4: Yeah, but
5: so we should be nervous.
4: Yeah,
5: saying.
4: But no. What I'm saying is, your history with them in every time you played them in the Premier League, you lost to them.
5: When was that? 15 years plus ago.
4: Well, I'm just saying, history sticks, Paul. Let me take you back to.
5: Don't mention Germany.
4: December 2006.
5: Let's waft back.
4: The 9th of December 2006.
5: I remember it well.
4: A 4-0 victory for Bolton on that evening, and it saw the sacking. Of a man of this parish.
5: Alan Pardew.
4: Alan Pardew was sacked by West Ham.
5: He jumped.
4: 4-0 thrashing by Bolton.
5: Well, it's never won.
4: Gary Megson was their manager.
5: But the buck has to stop somewhere. We were terrible that season, though.
4: No, you weren't, though. That's the problem. You actually weren't that bad.
5: Terrible. Got beaten by Bolton.
4: You went your West Ham ways and just started getting all miserable and moaning, even though the guy had got promoted into an FA Cup final.
5: You're basically worrying about tonight's game. On something that happened 20 odd years ago.
4: Well,
5: 20 years ago.
4: I do want Bolton to do well. I like Bolton.
5: Why?
4: Well, I don't know.
5: Appel Daryl Morris is a big Bolton
4: when
5: fellow.
4: When you talk about proper Premier League heritage, Bolton, for me, they were one of those teams that they defined the Premier League era, when the peak Premier League era.
5: Well, you should go back even further, if I may submit.
4: Go on then.
5: On today's date, in 1888,
4: oh dear,
5: Queen Victoria on the throne. The very first game, 6 of them were played in the very first official football league. It was launched on today's date.
4: Oh, wow.
5: And
4: let me just take a guess. So Preston North End must have been involved.
5: Of course.
4: But I think they went unbeaten, didn't they?
5: They did, and they won the FA Cup, and not a goal was scored against them in their FA Cup run.
4: Yes. Preston, Liverpool?
5: 12. I don't think Liverpool there.
4: No.
5: It was Blackburn.
4: Blackburn Rovers.
5: Bolton Wanderers.
4: Oh, well done, Bolton.
5: Stoke City, the Potters.
4: Oh, wow.
5: West Brom and Aston Villa were the 6 original signatories. And then 6 other teams joined. I'm not sure
4: which
5: ones
4: fantastic.
5: They were. And that was, you're absolutely right, the season that Preston North End were the Invincibles, the Unbeatables, and they won the FA Cup without conceding a goal.
3: They were. Oh, well done. Oh, I love that. That's superb.
5: Oh, well, listen, you might like this one. She didn't like it, though, sadly. On today's date, also in 1888.
3: Yes.
5: Spare a thought for Annie Chapman.
3: Annie Chapman.
5: She was only, I think, 47.
3: Oh, dear.
5: She married happily, then things went a bit adrift for her. She became Jack the Ripper's second victim on today's date, 1888.
3: Oh, wow. Oh, let's not.
5: Now, he wasn't watching the football, was he?
3: Well, we've got to be careful. We don't want to fall back into a Jack the Ripper rabbit hole and start.
5: What's in there?
3: Well,
5: that's a scary rabbit hole to fall into.
3: Well, we looked into the Americans, that guy who moved to America
5: Holmes.
3: And opened the the Hotel of Horrors
5: in Chicago.
3: Where you checked in and you never checked out.
5: The Hotel California.
3: It was
5: you
3: that.
5: You check out any time you like, we can never leave.
3: It was.
5: You're dead.
3: It was. Also, Paul, I've warned you about being. If anyone stops you on the street and offers you anything a bit dodgy, I told you that time I was offered a nice. A bit of gammon in a car park in a Southampton pub, and I turned it down.
5: The glamour.
3: Well, never buy raw meat off of anyone in the street. It's just.
5: Isn't gammon already boiled ham or something?
3: Well, it was a big joint of gammon. I didn't ask, if I'm honest, I didn't
5: you
3: ask him how have I got to cook
5: I think
3: this.
5: You might be suffering from non buyer's remorse.
3: I do, yeah. I really wish I bought it.
5: I think it'd be a good price.
3: Looking back. But get this in Cheshire, police are still trying to track down more than 70,000 pints. Of stolen Guinness. Yeah, this is incredible. 800 barrels are still missing after a robbery in August. They're warning people, if you're approached to buy the stout in bulk, then get in touch with Cheshire Police.
5: They're looking for the boys with the black stuff.
3: That's incredible, isn't it? Basically, there was this brewery, and these guys basically robbed two lorries filled with Guinness and just drove off. It's not the... You know,
5: have you got an alibi?
3: Look at me.
5: I can tell when you're lying.
3: Well, this has a street value of £205,000.
5: Wash your gammon down nicely, wouldn't it?
3: Would indeed.
5: Chips.
3: Yes, it's Friday quite incredible. It was taken from White House Industrial Estate on Aston Lane in Runcorn.
5: In Cheshire.
3: One wagon load was taken around about 8 p.m. The second was taken an hour and a half later. My word, the security was a bit lax there, wasn't it?
5: Don't cast aspersions.
3: So one barrel holds about 88 pints.
5: Okay.
3: Just so you know. So yeah, if you're offered...
5: 11 gallons.
3: If you're offered Guinness in bulk, then get in touch with Cheshire Police.
5: How many pints in there?
3: 88 pints per barrel.
5: The person who said to me yesterday, you only did metric. So what is that in litres?
3: Well, that's a very good question. I'll have to wear that out. 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
5: Now, we have a positive plethora of football for you this evening. Yes, we've got English League Cup third round games, the Carabao Cup, 5 of them. We've got half a dozen championship games. But the Champions League is back tonight. We have Club Brugge hosting Aston Villa. That's on TalkSport, quarter to 6, kickoff on TalkSport 2. And then we have at 8 o'clock on TalkSport, Porto host Man City. This will get you in the UEFA Champions League kind of mood.
21: The pinnacle of European football, the trophy coveted, and it is the greatest prize in the club game.
22: Tip over the top for Haaland, who's tried to get round the back with a little touch. Oh, what a finish, and what a goal from Erling Haaland.
23: Mbappe now, right-hand corner of the area, onto his left, 3-0, hat-trick.
24: Bruno Fernandes tries his luck. Oh, what an extraordinary goal.
21: Rafinha with the chance, and he scored. Barcelona take the lead.
24: Time to crown the winners of the 2026 Europa League. And the name on the trophy is Aston Villa. Can either side win this one? 2-2 in stoppage time. In comes the ladies' corner. Yes, they can. It is Virgil van Dijk. Rice coming forward. Right-footed effort. Oh, it is in. Paris Saint-Germain celebrate back-to-back Champions League titles.
5: On that and a whole lot more, let's welcome back to the show our Tuesday regular, fantastic guest at any day of the week. Tony Evans joins us, top football writer and broadcaster. Good morning, Tony. So we've got Villa and City in action tonight. Then Liverpool tomorrow host Atletico Madrid, and it's Napoli versus Arsenal. Let's start, though, first of all, with the vexed question of Villa. A couple of papers this morning kind of saying that Unai Emery is regrouping for an Aston Villa 2.0. It's been a rather poor start, to put it mildly, though, has it not, for the Villains?
25: Yeah, morning, Paul. Yeah, definitely it is. But, you know, I'm a huge fan of Emery, and he knows how to get teams with, let's say, lesser players to be successful. And now Villa have lost a lot of talent this summer. And they're in problem. They've got huge problems with PSR, and there are issues all around the club. But I think it would be mad to discount Emery because he knows what he's doing, and particularly in Europe. And a game against Club Brugge in Bruges, I think, will be a great opportunity for him to show how he can get things moving in the right direction.
5: And we also have tonight, and it's 8 o'clock kickoff, and it's live on TalkSport, full commentary and coverage, Porto hosting Manchester City. That's a mouth-watering prospect, that game, I think.
25: Well, it is. It is. And, like, City, everyone was wondering whether there'd be a huge drop-off after Pep Guardiola left, and they've lost some talent again. But also, I think they've bought well in the window, and they're going to be very, very strong. You know, this game's got the, you know, written all over. Porto take a 1-0 lead, City win 3-1. I might be wrong, but, you know, it's I expect City to go a long way in Europe this year and to be, you know, to the post-Pep era, I think will be better than a lot of people expect.
5: Now, let's look ahead to tomorrow night, Wednesday night, because we've got Napoli hosting Arsenal on TalkSport 2, 8 o'clock, but also Liverpool hosting Atletico Madrid. And we also understand that the Liverpool sporting director, Richard Hughes, we spent a fair bit of money on the likes of Isak, Barkalo, Wirtz, Ekitike, Xhaka, is going now to Al Hilal, stepping down to go to Al Hilal. He's only been at the club since, for 2 years, just over. He moved from Bournemouth to Liverpool. He spent their money at Liverpool. He's off to Al Hilal now. What do you make of that then, Tony?
25: Well, we've known he was leaving for, probably not a year, but the best part of since the early spring, certainly. His mentor in many ways and his close friend was Michael Edwards, who was in charge of all football operations at Liverpool. And Edwards was brought in to oversee buying other clubs to create a wider Fenway Sports Group, ownership group. And that never happened. And Edwards walked away. And from the moment he left, the moment we knew he was going to leave, it became clear that Richard Hughes was going to leave too. Now, there's a lot of discussion about his legacy. I mean, last summer, he oversaw a spending spree, which was, mind-boggling. Yeah. You know, he broke transfer records for Wirtz and then Isak, neither of whom performed particularly well last year. And then in this summer, a lot of people are saying he was kept on to get the Barcola deal over the line. So this is a lot of money and a lot of, talent, which we'll see how it comes out. The interesting thing, he also bought a lot of young players, particularly in defence. And it looks like if things turn out well, Liverpool will be stocked up for the next 5 years. But there is a big question. I saw one Liverpool website today saying already, you should build a statue to Richard Hughes. So of course, a lot of these websites can never see anything negative about the club. Yeah. I'm like, the jury's out. It's very nuanced. And he's had a very difficult job to do. But the proof will be in the pudding. If Isak performs like he did on Friday night and scores a shed loads of goals and becomes anywhere near what Ian Rush did in, even one season, yeah, I think people will be saying he did a great job. But I have to say, I'm like, I wonder whether this experiment was the best idea.
5: Might there be a slightly unwantedly bitter ingredient in that pudding? You said the proof of the pudding, because there are some Liverpool fans saying maybe he took his eye off the ball a bit when it comes to contracts. People, players leaving on a free. And Van Dijk, for example, his contract's up this season.
25: Yeah. And I mean, but there's also the issue of, for example, Salah. They did not believe that Salah, they should have signed him for an extra 2 years. And they thought he would drop off a cliff when, because of his age. Of course, they signed him because Trent Alexander-Arnold wouldn't sign. And he had a brilliant season. But then the next year, it didn't work because they changed the whole structure of the team. And Hughes brought in Arne Slot and obviously, sacked him a year after winning the league, after spending months and months saying that, his job was safe. I think it's so nuanced. I don't think we'll be able to actually give a proper grade on this fella for another 2 or 3 years. But yeah, I mean, at the moment, it's very questionable.
5: Let me ask you this. Is there any sense in which we think a sporting director is becoming... I can see why they're there, and it's partly a function of the kind of hire 'em and sack 'em way they approach managers and coaches. But it also seems to me to be possibly giving somebody power without responsibility, which I think was Stanley Baldwin said about the press, the prerogative of the harlot through the ages, because they can make these decisions, make these deals, make these things, and then they're kind of inflicted often on incoming managers, and managers don't have any... The outgoing manager may have signed off on it to the extent he can, but he then doesn't get to reap any benefits.
25: Yeah, funnily enough, I was talking to someone about this today, Paul, and the thing is that there is no accountability. The manager has to face the media all the time and answer questions. And you'll get fans who are saying, who cares about the media? Who cares about the media? Well, actually, we ask the questions that no one else has the chance to ask. And we have the opportunity to hold people to account. And I think the sporting director, the director of football, is a relatively new new innovation in the Premier League in British football. It's only happened in the last 12. Well, it started like probably 30 years ago,
0: yeah.
25: It's only become a big thing really in the past 15 years. And what we've had is a lot of people without any accountability and almost anonymous.
0: Yeah.
25: And
5: I've heard idiot friends of mine say, you know, after West Ham have lost again, we just need a better sporting director. And I'm thinking, this is absolute shoemakers. This is nothing to do with what, you know, yes, of course, they've got to have an overall vision. Yes, of course, they've got to be aware of finances. Yes, they may help a manager by managing upwards. But by and large, most clubs, I'm sure, if you took sporting directors out for 6 months, would any, for all Premier League clubs, would we really notice any huge difference in the performance on the pitch?
25: No, I don't think so. I don't think so. I mean, obviously, with most clubs, sensible clubs, it's a collaborative process. You know, signing players and bringing players in. You know, people sit down and say, look, this is our budget. Within this budget, who do you think you can, you know, who do you like best? But I do think the notion of changing the manager into a head coach has disrupted things a little bit, because the public still see head coaches as managers, as the men who, where the buck stops. And sporting directors have, you know, have kind of benefited from that. And they live in a, you know, sort of a world of, a shadowy world, you know, where they're silent. I think if you have a director of football, at least once a month, or a sporting director, they should sit at press conferences with the manager and answer questions, or the head coach. And I think
5: that would be great. That's a TV format waiting to happen there, Tony. That's brilliant.
25: Yeah, I mean, I think if you're going to have proper accountability, yeah, something like that needs to happen.
5: Now, let me ask you this. And it's not just because you're of Liverpoolian hue, heritage and culture, but Kane, my co-presenter and producer, has been having a right old go recently at Everton. Even they got a point, you know, got a good draw at the weekend. And he's Everton in general, David Moyes in particular, and he thinks really the way he should have been parted. And there's a side of me that half sees, even though I'm a huge fan of David Moyes for all kinds of obvious West Ham reasons, but I wonder what you make of that. Whether you think Everton are once again going to be in danger of underperforming, or barely performing at all?
25: Oh, well, I'll tell you what, they had a nightmare window. And Everton have been a consistently badly run club.
5: And it's the hierarchy that is it that's the problem, above David Moyes.
25: Oh, yeah, without a doubt. I mean, you know, I've seen Evertonians who were saying, oh, harken back to the golden days of Mashiri. And I'm like, are you insane? You know, it's like, you know, Mashiri nearly ran the club into the ground. And it's the ownership now is, doesn't have a clarity of thought. They've got no idea. Now, you can say David Moyes has probably passed the peak in his career. I personally think every club that sacked David Moyes has wished a year and a half later, yep, they had him back, particularly, yep, West Ham.
5: Sellers remorse. You mentioned about Mashiri. At least he went to the games. As far as I'm aware, the new ownership mob haven't turned up at one yet.
25: No. And Mashiri's there as well, you know. So obviously that'll make Evertonians love him even more. I thought they did well to get a draw. I thought United, who should have put them away. I think there's so many weaknesses in that United team. They are, oh dear me. I think they're going to have they'll do all right. They'll be, you know, there and thereabouts in the top four. But like, you know, they were poor at times, and, you know, Bruno Fernandes, everyone loves him. And I'm like, oh man, you know, if he's your flag bearer, you've got problems. And, but Everton, yeah, I think the ownership is the issue. And this, obviously they have financial problems, but the transfer window this summer was arguably the worst of any Premier League club.
5: Fantastic stuff there from our pal, our Tuesday regular Tony Evans, top football writer and broadcaster, talking to me for us new guys on TalkSport and on Talk, where we're live till 5 with Marcus Stead waiting in the wings between now and 2, the top of the hour. He's the editor of Snooker Scene magazine with the very latest on the world of snooker and darts. All that and more still to come. Cheers, Tony.
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5: Now, here's a question for you. 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
5: And while you're doing that, let's sneak a sideways squint at this morning's papers. I'm going to start with the back pages this morning. Ooh. Back page of, very appropriately with Marcus Stead standing by, the Guardian newspaper, When I go around the Trafford Centre, I've got 10 or 15 kids following me. No, it's not the Pied Piper.
41: Who's
5: Stephen
41: this?
5: Bunting, Dart Supremo, whose autobiography I've just finished. I hope we get him on the programme. It's a great read, OK, on being a darts cult hero, coping with things like gambling addiction in his life. There, he looks like a cheeky chap.
41: Oh, okay. With the moose look alike.
5: He's better looking than the... Mind you, most of us are better looking than the most.
41: He's the Ian
5: I'm joking,
41: Abraham
5: of course,
41: look-alike.
5: Ian. So there we go. Stephen Bunting on the back page of The Guardian in advance of...
41: He doesn't. He has 15 kids following him around a shopping
5: centre. Huge!
41: It's a bit weird.
5: I'd call him Baby Bunting. That should be his nickname, but it's not. Also on the back page of the Express this morning...
41: He looked like a right weirdo. You've got 15 kids following you around.
5: I want Harry in my club, says Michael Owen, to join the club of Ballon d'Or legends back in Kane to join those. On the back page or front page of the Telegraph Sports section, it's all about the cricket. Peterson... In England return as some kind of batting coach.
41: Yeah,
5: Ballon d'Or, says the Mirror. Knock, knock, knocking on the Ballon d'Or. Best finisher on the planet. Kane deserves the gong, says Michael Owen. And back page of the, let's go for the UR Daily Star. Glasner rage at handball proof. A new picture shows that the ball did hit Neco Williams' arm on Saturday, but might not end the VAR row over Nottingham Forest disallowed goal. So
41: yeah.
5: Those are your back page headlines. Coming up though, our pal Marcus Stead from Snookerzine magazine. Unless you have anything for us from the front page.
41: Well, I do indeed. Megxit means Megxit on the front page of The Sun. The King making it perfectly clear that Harry and Meghan will not be working royals. And also on the front page of the Daily Star, Friends Reunited, the news that the In-Betweeners are coming back for a feature film that's being commissioned by Netflix.
5: They're not the In-Betweeners anymore, they're the 30-somethings.
41: Well, this is what I'm wondering how they're going to do.
5: They're old geezers now.
41: How are they going to... They're going to just follow their lives now, as I imagine, as middle-aged men.
5: Will Emily Atack return?
41: We're not sure. We just know that the four blokes are there.
5: And they are blokes now, aren't they? They're not
41: Will,
5: anymore.
41: Simon, Jay and...
5: Sleepy, Dopey, Grumpy.
41: He is a bit... I can't remember his name.
5: No.
41: Nick. No, it's not Nick. Who's the tall one?
5: I don't know.
41: Oh, did you never watch The In-Betweeners?
5: I have a life.
41: Oh, surely you watched.
5: No, no,
41: you've
5: no.
41: You've seen it. Have you not?
5: Because I think my youngest daughter used to watch
41: what's
5: it.
41: His name?
5: And her mum didn't approve of it.
41: Oh, it's very, very funny.
5: Is it a bit rude?
41: A little bit rude.
5: Did they go to Wyanapa?
41: Have you not seen the one where he punches the
5: I haven't
41: fish?
5: Seen any of them. I've seen clips.
41: It's very good.
5: Coming up, you may be a fan of The In-Betweeners. We'll find out. It's
41: Neil.
5: Marcus
41: did. Neil. His name's Neil.
5: Well, that's a weight off. Marcus said in Snooker and Dance on the way.
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5: Now, my friends, to grapple with a big question for Marcus Stead, editor of Snooker Scene magazine. Yes, he's going to talk snooker and darts, but was he a fan? Is he a fan of the in-betweeners? I suspect maybe not. What do you reckon, Marcus? Good morning.
17: Hello, Paul. I'm not going to comment on things I don't know very much about, and that's just something that's passed me by, I'm afraid.
5: Yeah, never normally stops me and Kane, though. I'm just making it because there's apparently an in-betweeners movie on the way. Let's start, though, with the world of snooker. The Unibet British Open concluded on Sunday in Cheltenham. What transpired, Marcus? Good morning, sir.
17: Yes, indeed. This was very much a clash between two informed players there. Jack Jones, who won his first ranking title at the season opener BetVictor Championship League in July, and Mark Selby, who clinched a China Open title in the middle of last month. The first of 10 frames wins then, and the highlight of the afternoon session was a century break by Mark Selby in the second frame. They ended the afternoon level at 4 apiece. They were difficult to separate in the early part of Sunday evening as well. They were level again at 5 each. And from there, Jones then took the lead with a break of 65. A key turning point came in the following frame. Selby looked to set to draw level again when he was on a run of 66, but he overcut a routine red to corner. The frame then came down to a safety exchange on the green, and Jones laid a tough snooker, and that subsequently gave him the chance to clear. He put daylight between himself and his opponent at 7-5. Then in frame 13, Jones was trailing 56-45. Jones potted the penultimate long red, but he was a tad unfortunate when the cue ball dropped into the center pocket. Selby took his chance and he won the frame. And in the next, Selby was 18-13 behind. He underhit a difficult black to corner. He was playing with the extended spider rest, which few players enjoy, truth be told. Jones responded with a 53 break to make it 8-6. From there, he added a 62 to go, 3 in front with a possible 4 to play. And early in frame 16, Jones potted 6 reds and 6 blacks. He then took on a difficult red to center, which hit the jaw, giving a break of 48. Selby fought his way back into the frame. It went down to the colors, but a difficult green stayed out. Jones took his chance. Down went the green, brown, blue and pink. He completed a 10-6 victory, giving him the first prize of £100,000 and the trophy, named after my old boss and friend Clive Everton, on the day before what would have been Clive's 89th birthday. So a nice touch there.
5: And he's an extraordinary fellow with an extraordinary story. He's 33. Beginning of this season, he'd never won a ranking title. Now he's won 2 in the past couple of months, Marcus.
17: This really is quite something, isn't it? He succeeded in making it through to the long format. He reached the Crucible final, World Championship final in 2024, and he sort of ran out of steam come the final, and Kyron Wilson won it. But as you say, in July, he won the BetVictor Championship League, which, as the name suggests, is a league format. And now he's won a tournament that begins with a short format in Cheltenham last week and then expands to the first of 10 frames. So we can see there, league format, short format, long format. There are no weaknesses there now. But it's extraordinary because Jack Jones, he first earned professional status in 2010. He was relegated after a single season. He returned in 2013, and in that season, 2013-14, he played 16 matches and lost every single one of them.
5: Blimey.
17: And now here we are, 2026-27. It's only the start of September, and he's won 2 ranking tournaments already. It is extraordinary.
5: Congratulations to him. I understand, though, he's not participating in the BetVictor English Open, which started yesterday at the Brentwood Centre, because his wife's due to give birth any day now. What's happened on day one?
17: Yes, indeed. Jack Jones, he was due to play Chang Bingyu. Well, Chang Bingyu, as we talked about last week, has just won in China, hasn't he, just over a week ago. That would have been a wonderful first round match, wouldn't it? But it wasn't to be. We wish Jack Jones all the very best.
5: Yep.
17: He was really up against it last week. To quote him, he said he felt absolutely knackered all week. He hadn't slept all week. He'd gone from Cheltenham to his home in Cwmbran in South Wales, which isn't a massive journey, but he did that rather than going to a hotel. He got back at 1-2 in the morning. Then his older son Harry was awake at 6:30 and 7:30, so he's been up against it, which makes his win on Sunday evening even more extraordinary. But so it's a shame that that match between him and Chang Bingyu now won't happen, but you know, for a good reason, you know, a baby on the way. The defending champion Mark Allen has also withdrawn for personal reasons. I know he's having difficulties at the moment, so best wishes to him. But on day one, then, the new world number one, Zhao Xingtong, he is out. He faced the world number 54, Oliver Lines.
5: Bang.
17: And yeah, Zhao twice came back from behind, breaks of 102 and 100, saw him level at 2 each. But from there, Oliver Lines compiled runs of 71 and 84 to win 4-2. We hear a lot about Stan Moody, don't we? 19 years of age, he's seen as one of snooker's great young hopes. He blew a 3-1 lead against Zhu Yu Long, who then made breaks of 63, 58 and 67 in consecutive frames to win 4-3. Another casualty on day one, the Thunder.

0: European tour, and almost all of the big names were in action, including Luke Littler. We had a bit of history. Bow and arrow, Beau Greaves, 22 years of age. She's making history all the time. But in the opening round, she became the first woman to win a match on the PDC European tour. Wow. And she did it in some style, actually. She defeated the two-time PDC major winner, Daryl Gurney, 6-4. She continues to smash records. She then lost to Luke Humphries in the following round. Now, Humphries has won this event for the last 2 years. He reached the final again this time, but there was someone standing in his way. You know who? Luke Littler. The first to eight legs wins. Littler went 2-0 in front. Humphries battled back by winning the next three legs in a row with checkouts of 110, 88 and 92. And with Humphries 4-3 in front, Littler won the next four legs in a row, including a 130 checkout in the ninth to lead 7-4. Humphries reduced the gap to 7-6. He threatened to take the match to a deciding leg, but he missed two darts at double 16. Littler pounced. He took out 39 to win 8-6, giving him the trophy and the first prize of £35,000. And the next European Tour event takes place this weekend. Another good one, the Flanders Darts Trophy in Antwerp.
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17: The policing minister has told MPs disorder will never be tolerated. Masked protesters blocked roads.

0: in a standoff with police in Portsmouth on Sunday after the arrival of a small boat. 120 people were brought ashore and later driven to Kent to be processed. Donna Jones is Hampshire's Tory Police and Crime Commissioner.
1: I'm really, really concerned that the government has effectively lost control of the much wider hundreds of miles of coastline of Britain now. We've had one crossing, we should be preparing for more. And the protests that have come off the back of it are also a very worrying escalation.
0: Well, the Home Office insists it's doing the hard and necessary work to stop small boat crossings. Four people have been questioned on suspicion of the murder of a three-month-old girl while camping. Emergency services were called out to Woodland in Staffordshire on Saturday morning. Downing Street admits the loss of 4,000 jobs at Jaguar Land Rover over the next 2 years is concerning. The carmaker's looking to save £1.7 billion but won't get a taxpayer bailout. The firm's continuing its recovery from a cyber attack that stopped production last year and US tariffs. Not many workers wanted to speak outside JLR's Solihull plant in the West Midlands.
2: Oh, it's horrible, man. I can't even say anything.
3: Excuse me, guys, can you talk to us all about the job losses today you've heard about?
4: We can't, mate, sorry.
3: Yeah.
0: Andy Burnham's spoken to President Trump about the war in Ukraine. Number 10 says the leaders agreed the need to continue working towards a ceasefire that prevented more loss of life. It's emerged millions of primary school pupils didn't get a flu jab last winter. Figures from the UK Health Security Agency suggest 55.5% were vaccinated last academic year. And ITV's announced a new I'm Celebrity spin-off set in Canada. The Wild Frontier will have a new format with campmates competing in pairs. That's the latest. I'm Cam Hole.
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6: With your sports headlines, I'm Will Hobbs. Former Premier League ref Dermot Gallagher says it was absolutely right that Gabriel wasn't sent off for kicking Emi Martinez in the head at the Emirates.
7: He's got little room to swing, so he can't get a real kick at anybody, there's no doubt about that. But if you watch, he actually plays the ball, and his foot bounces off the ball as Martinez grabs it. And because it bounces off the ball, it catches him in the head.
6: Meanwhile, on the day his wife gave birth to their baby daughter, Jamie O'Hara still found time to send his love to his Chelsea mates.
8: All right, boys, how are we? I'm just in the maternity ward, but I had to message and say, up the Chels, good team, Arsenal. Pick your chins up, boys, hey, Rory, Cundy, up the Chels.
6: Speaking of Chelsea fans, Kevin Peterson's sensational return to England cricket as a white ball batting mentor will provide a useful foil to the ultra-free-spirited philosophy of Brendan McCullum. That's according to Darren Goff.
9: I'm surprised by it. The way Kevin's probably been very outspoken, I would say, the last 2 or 3 years about English cricket. And there'll be a few guarded people about, but I think they will benefit from Kevin being around.
6: Former F1 boss Bernie Eccleston's denied being arrested at an airport in Portugal after arriving with a shotgun he intended to use in a clay pigeon shooting competition. Eccleston says he had to surrender the weapon as he didn't have the right documents. And in rugby union, Courtney Laws has called for the RFU to change eligibility rules to allow players playing overseas to represent England. The 37-year-old's back in contention himself, having returned to play for Sale Sharks. He says England need their best players available by any means necessary. There's more at TalkSport.com.
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10: And you're listening to my friends for Extra Time with Acorn Insurance, the UK's largest tax insurance specialist. Coming up in this hour of the programme, not only the Toastmaster General of the World Skimming Stones Competition, the championship held at the weekend with not one but two new world champions, one male, one female, but also our interview of the week, and it's a mystery from history. 100 years ago,
11: yes,
10: this very year, Agatha Christie, the Queen of Crime, disappeared. She was gone for 11 days. Nobody quite knows what was occurring. Her marriage was in shambles, in ruin. She checked into a hotel we eventually found, using the surname Ish of her husband's mistress, but along the way, thousands of people were involved in a search for her. It was worldwide news, and people thought she'd been either abducted, murdered, or killed herself.
11: Yes, we'll hear from Laura Thompson, who wrote the book 11 Days.
10: Yep.
11: And I actually did bore many people about the Agatha Christie tale.
10: You were so interested, you even took the book home, did you?
11: I did. I loved this story.
10: Yeah, it's amazing.
11: I don't know why it gripped me so much.
10: It got the world. It helped elevate it. We had two best-selling IQ.
11: Would you like my theory?
10: Go on, then.
11: Well, I've seen what
10: it's been very anti-woman.
11: No, that was going to be quite misogynistic again. But I didn't know because I've been accused of that in the past.
10: You've seen how women react when they know they're being cheated on.
11: Yes, done it. That's what I meant. Not because of me. No, I've just growing.
10: You've never cheated on a woman.
11: Don't say no. Of course I haven't.
10: No, of course you haven't.
11: But
10: me neither. All my three divorces were their fault. He lied.
11: But when my parents divorced, my mum, she became. She almost became like an Agatha Christie novel herself.
10: Well, they say hell hath no fury like a woman scorned.
11: But also, the growing up in a pub, I witnessed many relationship breakups.
10: Many an altercation.
11: Yeah, and many divorces, and it was rather sad to see.
10: They divorced, actually, it was like a pub court.
11: Oh, mate, it was. Every other week, my nan let someone, stay upstairs in the pub because he'd been kicked out.
10: Oh, no.
11: So, yeah,
10: Did she ever let him stay upstairs in the pub with the woman he was cheating on the wife with?
11: No.
10: Just checking.
11: No.
10: Might need the address.
11: It was, I tell you what though, one EastEnders moment, it was because,
10: get out of my pub.
11: One of the barmaids, her husband regularly drank in the pub.
10: Yeah.
11: And he cheated on her with another barmaid.
10: In the same pub.
11: So we had to.
10: Hey, doubles.
11: But it was. It was proper EastEnders.
10: You should be writing a screenplay.
11: It's all going in the book eventually.
10: So did your nan allow the cheating husband of the barmaid who cheated the other barmaid to stay upstairs?
11: Yes.
10: Oh, she was all heart, your nan.
11: But we came to an amicable agreement with the barmaid
10: that she got fired for cheating.
11: Just to part ways.
10: She moved on.
11: Yeah, she poured her.
10: And did the cheating husband stay with the wife he was unfaithful to?
11: No.
10: Oh, no.
11: But he didn't stay with the other woman either.
10: No.
11: No, he found another lady.
10: He was footloose and fancy free.
11: He spent a lot of money at the pub, so we didn't want to.
10: No, really, you can't do that.
11: No, exactly.
10: You miss it. I mean, the sales of pork scratches would have taken a real header.
11: But the way I see it is, so after witnessing how women do, they get very detective, very.
10: They know in the lines.
11: Exactly. I think Agatha Christie, basically, she planned all of this.
10: Oh.
11: She wanted her husband, she wanted him to worry because he asked her for a divorce. And also, she left little clues around, didn't she? She took enough money so she wouldn't have to have withdrawn
10: it. She left her coat and a driving license so they knew whose car it was.
11: But then she went
10: in the woodlands.
11: Found in, was it some B&B?
10: Spa Hotel.
11: Exactly.
10: In Harrogate.
11: Claimed that she had some sort of amnesia.
10: She had a fugue, he said.
11: Exactly, come on.
10: Kind of psychotic. Well, you know, I'm not expert. Aren't you?
11: And he was very close, the husband, to getting arrested for her murder. Police thought that...
10: So you don't blame the cheating husband at all?
11: Well, I do.
10: The poor woman is cheating.
11: No, of course, I think he was a disgrace, because actually he told her he wanted a divorce literally just after her mother had died.
10: I know.
11: Which was...
10: You were paying attention, weren't you, with this one?
11: I really was.
10: It's the first...
11: So I think...
10: Clues are there. We've been going through the keyhole.
11: I think Agatha, she knew what she was doing, and she did it very well.
10: Yeah. But then she didn't deny it when she was discovered. Her husband went up there.
11: Well, effectively, this is the equivalent of J.K. Rowling going missing for 11 days, isn't it? Now.
10: In sales terms, effectively. Yeah, effectively.
11: Of how big she was.
10: She's the best-selling author of all time.
11: Oh, yeah,
10: but after the Bible, I think, and Chairman Mao's Little Red Book. More copy. I think she sold some ludicrous amount of books.
11: But there we are. I'm looking forward to hearing that again, and very much looking to speaking to our toss master from the World Skimming World Championships, and we'll find out all the ins and outs of that tournament.
10: Now, here's the thing. You and I sometimes quite like to indulge in what the Germans call Schadenfreude.
11: Yes.
10: The bitter and malicious delight in the misfortune of others.
11: Yeah, finger in the bunda.
10: This story yesterday... Didn't have time to share it with you. I'm going to reprise it today, because it's about to be in one of the tabloids later. It's in the Times yesterday. They wrote, as wedding season draws to a close, newlyweds up and down the country can breathe a sigh of relief that their wedding did not go off like that of Jamie and Michelle Wade, who accidentally fell into a river.
11: Oh, I saw the video of this.
10: Shouldn't laugh, but I'm going to. The couple were posing for wedding photos along the Bure in Norfolk when they stood in a canoe. Mistake number
11: one. What did they think was going to happen?
10: Jamie and Michelle from Horsted in Norfolk went down like the Titanic, they said, after losing their balance and tumbling into the water together. Michelle said it was
11: a bit harsh,
10: not exactly the elegant newlywed photos.
11: She went down like the Titanic.
10: What did she do?
11: Split in half.
10: Look at her.
11: Wow,
10: the photographs are. You can see the footage online as well. They then said, after Jamie said, I'd moved back to Norfolk and went to Tesco one day. When I saw Michelle walking through the car park, I thought, if I don't talk to her now, I never will again.
11: See, this is what astonishes me with...
10: No, but first, like, listen, we got engaged in 2021 on a boat. We've been inseparable ever since, and we thought we'd add a nautical aquatic flavour to the wedding.
11: So he approached her in a car park. If I went up to a woman in a car park and started speaking to her, she'd be calling security.
10: Depends how you approach her. Do you want the approach?
11: Go on, then.
10: Okay.
11: You need your trolley put back, love.
10: No.
11: No.
10: Don't, never go mundane.
11: Okay.
10: Go life choice. So you see her, and you look, and you say, forgive me for staring, and I never thought I'd be saying this in a Tesco car park, but you're the most beautiful woman I've ever seen. I just want you to know that.
11: That's sickening.
10: I'll tell you what, the hawk will be in. Be like, I'll get a lariat out and I'll cut them out of the herd.
11: That's just creepy.
10: You can brand them after that.
11: No, that's just creepy.
10: Because if you mean it, and he meant it, it was love at first sight.
11: But this is why I quite admire the older generation, because this guy, he's clearly of sort of, I'd say what?
10: He's an older gentleman.
11: Yeah, an old gentleman.
10: No, he's not old, he's older.
11: An older gentleman. I'd say late 50s then. He clearly knows how to speak to women, and this is the art of which we're losing the younger generation because of all the dating apps.
10: Well, here we go. He said, this is what he said, this man's a master. He's a silver-tongued cavalier. He said, I was like a drowned rat. Michelle looked absolutely stunning both before and after the
11: duck. Oh, for goodness.
10: Now, listen, but it gets better, this. He said, the newlywed said the incident was just one of the unfortunate events on the wedding day. One guest, who rushed to see if they're okay, slipped and broke a leg. This is chaos.
11: Did you say
10: this
11: break is, a leg? Yeah. Don't they, for good luck.
10: This is absolutely... This is a rom-com finale waiting to happen, isn't it? Somebody breaks a leg, right? He also then says, I was tripping water out my boots all night. Every time I emptied them, a little while later, they were full up again. To top it off, Michelle accidentally put her foot in the fireworks machine and burnt her toes.
11: She sounds a disaster.
10: No.
11: Doesn't she?
10: Be gallant.
11: This is why you shouldn't be picking people up in car parks.
10: A couple are due to go to Corfu on their honeymoon. Michelle said,
11: goodness me.
10: I think we should probably take a pyramid. Good. A lovely couple.
11: That sounds like almost as comical as the Vicar of Dibley wedding.
10: Is it as funny as In-Betweeners might be?
11: Maybe there will be a wedding.
10: Has there been an In-Betweeners
11: wedding? There hasn't been, no.
10: Should be.
11: Good luck to that couple. Put a foot
10: in the fart machine and burnt her toes.
11: Bless her. I'm quite amazed that he had the courage to approach her in a Tesco car park. I think, no, I just find that a bit creepy. But it's obviously not.
10: You say it in that way, and then you say, I'm not going to hassle or pester you. I would love just to get together for a chat.
11: Was she struggling with her bags? Like, if I went up to her and said, oh, do you want to help with your bags? Then people think that's a bit misogynistic.
10: I think you're a beggar, though. You know, say, can I put your trolley back and keep the pound? That doesn't work either with the girls.
11: No. Can I have your pound?
10: It helps if you find... Listen, if they're walking towards you, find the most expensive-looking car on route, not the women are shallow, and lean on it like it's yours. Yeah.
11: Well, to be fair, I shop at Lidl, though.
10: You meet a lovely castle woman.
11: No, not the most.
10: Every little helps.
11: No, that's Tesco.
10: No, I'm joking.
11: Oh, Lidl. I see. Get you. Also, Paul, very quickly...
10: It fell upon stony ground.
11: Would you like some good news before we go to the break?
10: After that, wedding story, yes, please.
11: Where is the good news gone? Bear with me. Yeah, that's right. Sir Cliff Richard is back.
10: Where's he been?
11: I don't know where he's been.
10: Oh, hi. I'm back. The new single, my calendar.
11: A brand new album where he's going to be... It's covers album.
10: It's a covers
11: album. He's going to be covering the Beatles.
10: Now, he hasn't done the Beatles before. He didn't really approve of their sort of approval of drugs in the
11: 60s. Oh,
10: I don't think he's ever covered a Beatles song.
11: Well, yeah, but surely he liked the music.
10: Well, I've seen him interviewed, and he said it was the lifestyle.
11: Have you seen him on stage recently?
10: I've never seen him on stage. I'm not an old granny. I don't want to go see
11: someone. Well, there was a video going around on social media of him and also Frankie Valli, not on the same stage.
10: Frankie Valli's in his 90s.
11: Hey, honestly, Frankie, he looks like a corpse been dragged out. He looks like he can't... Honestly, it's very frightening. Anyway, he's also covering Harry Styles and Elvis. He's 85 years old now, Cliff.
10: Uh-huh.
11: I do like Cliff Richard.
10: I like his early stuff.
11: I like Devil Woman. That's a good song.
10: Move It. It's great. So is Please Don't Tease, and by the way, Apron Strings.
11: Well, you sound... Stuff. That's more Tony Richard. Blackburn than Cliff Richard.
10: They're close. I've never seen them in the same room at the same time.
11: Very true.
10: I saw Tony Blackburn recently at Mr. Phil Day's 40th birthday party.
11: Oh.
10: And Phil's on the show later on.
11: You used to work with Tony Blackburn on the same radio station back in the day.
10: Back at BBC.
11: No, you do. You two did.
10: I watched two radio stations with Tony.
11: Did you?
10: I did. You don't get enough Tony on one, do you? I was on...
11: Tony was on before you, weren't you? So he was the warm-up act for you.
10: But then on the other station I worked at, BBC Radio Berkshire, he was on after me.
11: Oh, was he?
10: So I was his warm-up act. I know my place. He's a legendary bloke and a lovely fella.
11: Yeah, I like Tony Blackburn. This will be his 48th studio album. Well done, Sir Cliff.
10: Cliff, Take a break, mate.
11: It's funny we don't talk anymore. That's a good song as well. I do like Cliff Richard.
10: And his live-ish version of Daddy's Home is nice as well.
11: Also, very quick music news. Have you heard Axl Rose's new voice?
10: His new voice?
11: Yeah, so...
10: Actually, his old voice.
11: Well, there was a gig of... I think he might have been performing in Mexico over the weekend. And they,
10: yeah, well, we're off to Mexico in the next hour.
11: Indeed. And he sounds like Barry Gibb.
10: Oh, falsetto.
11: Yeah, it's very strange. I'll play it to you in the break.
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10: It's Extra Time with Acorn Insurance, supporting UK taxi drivers since 1982. And over the weekend, the world got not one but two brand new world champions. More than 400 of the best stone skimmers, you heard me right, stone skimmers on planet Earth, assembled on Easdale Island, just off the west coast of Scotland. It's tiny, and on Saturday, well, there were about 400 new visitors, when normally the, I think, inhabitants total about 60. However, competitors from Argentina and India, Hong Kong, Jamaica and the USA arrived. More than 30 countries took part. And to tell us more, I'm delighted to welcome to the show Dr. Carl Matthews, co-organiser of the World Stone Skinning Championships, known as the Toastmaster, to tell us more. Good morning, Carl. Congratulations on what seems like an amazing event. Can you tell us, first of all, why it's held on Easdale Island? There's a kind of geological reason for it, I think. Good morning.
0: Yeah, morning, Paul. Thanks very much for having me. Yeah, no, so Easy Hill Island is the home of stone skimming. Some say that on this island, the very first stone was ever thrown, but we're not entirely sure if that's correct. The reason for it being the championship's base is that this island is incredibly unique. It is made of slate, and in the 1700s and 1800s, it was quarried extensively for slates for roofs. And at that time, it was known as the island that roofed the world. This slate traveled all across the globe, Australia, America, Canada, and some of those oldest buildings there still have some Easdale slate on it. And then in the 1880s, a big storm hit the island, flooded all the quarries, which was terrible for the slate mining business, sure, but fantastic for us stone skimmers. Left us with these, basically, they look like outdoor Olympic-sized swimming pools, one of which is the championship quarry itself. So we've got this perfect area to throw stones, but also because the island is sitting on the Atlantic coast, getting bashed by Atlantic waves day in, day out, its beaches are full of millions and millions of perfectly round, flat slate stones, perfect for skimming. So we've this unique situation of relatively flat, calm water in a quarry, and perfect stones to throw from, which makes it the best place in the world to skim stones.
1: And in broad terms, Carl, what are the rules for this? I understand you have to use, to skim, you have to use a bit of slate you've picked up from the island itself.
0: Yeah, absolutely. So the rules are relatively simple. You must use naturally formed Easdale slate stones. And as I say, our beaches are full of millions of them. The stones must be under 3 inches in diameter and fit through our measuring device that's called the Ring of Truth. So they go through the Ring of the Truth and then you are ready to go. You, as a competitor, you step up onto the Skim of Destiny. This is this large slate pedestal. And then you get three throws. Very simply, the furthest throw wins, but it must be legal. So to be legal, it has to hit the water three times. So that's two bounces and then a sink as a minimum.
1: Yeah.
0: And it must also stay within the skimming lane, which is looks a bit like a swimming lane. It's two lines of buoys mark out the skimming lane. And as long as your stone stays within those and hits the water three times, it will be a legal throw. And simply, whoever throws furthest wins.
1: And one way of establishing that is because there's a kind of natural slate wall, is that right? At the end of this inland lagoon, and you can hear a chink if it strikes it.
0: Yeah, absolutely. So, again, a unique feature of this stone skimming competition is that there is an endpoint, the back wall. So when our competitors stand on that Skim of Destiny, they look up and see 25 foot of slate staring down at them. And that is the challenge. Can you hit the back wall? And the back wall is 63 meters away. And the best skimmers of the world, you know, the world record is 121 meters, but the best skimmers in the world can regularly hit 140, 150 meters. So we fully expect the back wall to get hit. And you're quite right. When the stone hits it, there's a beautiful little clinking noise, which is then followed by one of my volunteers firing off a very large air horn to start the celebrations. And then you will then hear about 2,000 spectators cheer wildly in celebration of the... It is the 12-dart finish of Stone's Game.
1: And how about if two competitors were to make the chink? How do you decide who is the best skimmer of two people who've achieved that remarkable feat?
0: Absolutely. So if two people hit the back wall, then we have a tie, right, and then we go through to the final, which is called the toss-off. So in the toss-off, the rules change slightly, and the competitors in that final get three more stones each.
1: Right.
0: And this time, it's not just distance, it's the cumulative distance of all three stones.
1: Ooh, okay.
0: And then this is where it gets really interesting, real sporting drama, as the competitors no longer just go for full-on distance, fearing that they'll lose control and drag the stone outside the skimming lane. They become more cautious, and on the day, it's who can hold their nerve to take the trophy.
2: What about weather conditions as well? That must play a part.
1: It was bad at the weekend.
2: Scotland, was it?
1: Windy
2: at
1: the weekend.
0: Absolutely. So this year, whenever our results go live, if you're looking at them and compare them to the previous years, you'll see there's a noticeable drop in distance. The most obvious way to see that is actually the back wall. Last year, 18 competitors hit the back wall, leading to one of the largest toss-offs in the competition history. But this year, only one competitor managed to hit the back wall because of the wind that was happening on the day. And that was an American, Liam Knight, who, as a result, went home with the trophy.
2: And then with the stones, so can competitors go and sort of forage for their own ones before the tournament?
1: Well, now I think you're getting in risky waters, because I need to ask Carl about effectively the Watergate moment last year when I think a couple of competitors were accused of, maybe even Koftu, shaping the stones, and they're not meant to, are they, Carl?
0: Yeah, well, I think you're referring to Skimgate there, yeah. Not Watergate. So unfortunately last year there was a little incident that only shows how sought after winning this competition is, where indeed a couple of competitors had taken stones from the island the previous year and had shaped them to their own advantage, which is against the rules. But look,
2: how did you spot that? How did you?
1: I think you had a geologist on standby this year, didn't you?
0: Well, that was this year, yes. So this year we didn't, as they say, we left no stone unturned. We put in some extra checks and had on hand, ready to go in case there was any difficulty, a geologist who would be able to determine if any funny business had happened. But last year, the truth is, I didn't spot it. It is one of my roles as the tournament, so you could, as the toss master, so you could blame me, but I do watch over 1,200 throws across the competition, and these couple had slipped past, but it was actually spotted by their by the skimming fraternity.
1: Good.
0: Who policed it themselves, and then whenever at the time I contacted the individuals in question, they held their hands up.
1: And is it true that you reenacted the Wicker Man ceremony and burnt them alive this year on the island?
0: Oh, certainly not. No, there's bad things going on. This was not one of them. Well, and we were very happy to have the skimming contest go this year. No sight of any issues like that. All very positive.
2: They were allowed to take part again this year, were they?
0: Yeah, certainly they were disqualified last year, and that was the end of the matter. Water under the stone.
1: And I understand there's a new women's champion as well, Abby McDonald, I think, from New Zealand.
0: Yeah, well, actually, yeah, you're quite right, but it's mildly confusing in that she is the reigning New Zealand champion, winning the first ever New Zealand stone skimming competition early in the year.
1: Right.
0: But she herself is actually Australian.
1: Okay. Well, they're all much of a muchness down there, he said rather rudely. And let me ask you this very quickly. Is there any competition worldwide for the number of skims you can achieve? I ask this for personal, selfish reasons, because I used to love stone skimming when I was in my youth. And one of my brothers, we do it competitively, I've got four brothers, he made 11 bounces. And I'm kind of thinking maybe that could be a little spin-off, a skim-off.
0: Yeah, well, it already exists, so that's referred to as stone skipping.
1: Okay.
0: And they're the skips. And what you'll find is in North America, well, really in the United States, they're all about the number of bounces.
1: Right.
0: They do have numerous competitions there. And I'm afraid your 11 skips sadly wouldn't do you very good, as the world record is 88.
1: Get out of town backwards. That's amazing.
2: So this must take actually like quite sporting precision, because it very similar to darts, I imagine.
1: Well, you know, what, you mean all those lean, mean darts athletes?
2: Well, you'd have to get your finger direction and your flick right, wouldn't you? You know.
0: It's similar in the fact that you're throwing something.
2: Well, no, so it'd be like a spin bowler in cricket. You've got to get your finger direction.
1: So with the wrist action,
2: right. Yeah.
0: Yeah, yeah. So the best competitors. I think the truth of it is the great stone skimmers do have just a natural, inbuilt genetic ability to throw the thing further. And, you know, I know that myself, if I gave up everything and trained day in, day out, I would never be able to get the distances that they can get. There is just something in their ability. And as we always say, you know, in terms of sports, I say this, the world record, many competitors can throw 140, 150 meters. The world record for a javelin throw, which is an Olympic sport, we all agree, is something like 80 meters.
1: Yeah.
0: You know, so these guys really do have a natural ability. Right. And that's why, unfortunately, the weather hindered it at the weekend. But when you see them in full flow, it really is a wonderful sight.
2: I've got quite long, gangly arms.
1: He's like a bald orangutan, if I'm being honest. He can scratch his knees without bending over.
2: I've been described as worse. Would you say my build would work for stone skimming? Or, is there a certain build that normally dominates?
0: So what I would say is one of the great fun things of our tournament is so many people, you know, you can enter a ballot to get an entry into the tournament. So we have so many people who've never been in a stone skimming competition before stepping up, and all body shapes get onto the skim of destiny. And truthfully, you have no idea what they are going to produce until that stone leaves their hand.
2: And are there other tournaments around the world where, you know, people can prepare for the big championship?
0: Yeah. So in the last, with the growth of the world championship, over the last 4 years, we've been delighted that multiple international tournaments have sprung up, and there's now seven different ones, the most recent being the New Zealand championship. There's also championships in France, Germany, Belgium, Wales and Canada and multiple skipping competitions in America. And all of them we have good relationships with, and their winners earn the right to compete on these deals.
1: And where does your involvement in this come from, Carl, finally?
0: Purely from moving to the island a few years ago. The competition has been going since it first occurred in 1983. And then by the time I moved to the island, just the tail end of COVID, the competition hadn't happened for a few years because of COVID. And the previous Toastmaster and organisers had kind of retired after 22 years. So a couple of us stepped up and continued on the legacy.
2: Living on Easdale Island must be beautiful.
0: Oh yeah, it's absolutely. If you don't know, if your listeners don't know where it is, it's just south of a town called Oban.
1: Oh,
0: and
1: yes.
0: Basically, from my you step out, it's a very small island, only about a kilometre and a half in circumference. But from it, you can see a good chunk of the Hebrides on a clear day. You can see the islands of Mull, Colonsay, Jura, Islay. A stunning, absolutely stunning vista.
2: Do you have any shops or anything there?
0: None
1: they're
0: on
1: not a big Aldi. What do you get in a bowling alley in a cinema? What do you think? Are these 60 people on the island, your mum?
2: How do you live?
0: We have what we need, which is a pub. So there's a pub on the island. That does it just
1: and the shopping mall's being built and the airport. I don't apologise, Carl.
0: Yeah, no, don't worry, darling. It's one of these places that you come to it and then you spend some time in it and you wonder why you've ever been anywhere
2: else.
0: Want
2: to come.
1: Carl, you've been a fantastic guest, sir, and amazing work you're doing for us all. Carl Matthews there, Dr. Carl Matthews, Toastmaster of the World Stone Skimming Championship, co-organiser of that as well. So you're going to meet Paul Ross and Kane Reeves on TalkSport and Talk. We'll be live till 5.
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0: start.
1: Wakey, wakey! Oi!
0: News.
1: Thought Frank was in the room.
2: Well, I might start using another New York theme for the next competition.
1: Like what?
2: Billy Joel had one, didn't he? About a fight in a restaurant. In a New York restaurant.
1: We had scenes from an Italian restaurant.
2: Scenes from it, oh.
1: And New York State of Mind.
2: That was based in New York, though, the Italian restaurant.
1: Yeah, but he's got a song called New York State of Mind, and there's an Eagles song called New York Minute, but that's a bit downbeat. There's a song from the musical Annie about New York, which is quite jolly.
2: Oh, OK, yeah, all right, then.
1: Danny Warbuck sings it. However, setting that aside, I have a question for you. How would you like to take a bite from the Big Apple, the city that never sleeps, and see the NBA champions, the New York Knicks, go on the Knicks, they're back, live in New York City? We want to fly you and a pal to the Big Apple this November, which is New York, of course, for the trip of a lifetime, making historic sporting memories money can't buy. You'll get return flights from London, two nights at the Virgin Hotels, spending money plus hospitality tickets to watch the Knicks take on the Cleveland Cavaliers live at that great venue where Sinatra sang and Muhammad Ali fought and won, Madison Square Gardens, with food and drinks for Lowin. What are you waiting for?
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1: New York, New York. 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
1: Now, my friends on Talk Sport and Talk, it was 100 years ago this very year that Agatha Christie, the Queen of Crime, was at the heart of her own very real life mystery. With her second best-selling Hercule Poirot novel just published, Christie vanished, and her disappearance became a national, then an international sensation. Hundreds of police officers, and we were told thousands of volunteers, were searching for her. Had she been murdered? Was it suicide, an abduction, or even just a publicity stunt? The mystery resonates to this day. In fact, in 1979, Dustin Hoffman, Vanessa Redgrave and future James Bond Timothy Dalton starred in a film about that disappearance called simply Agatha.
5: Ladies and gentlemen, Agatha Christie.
6: On a December night in 1926, Agatha Christie, the most successful mystery novelist of all time, vanished without a trace.
7: I want a divorce, Agatha.
6: For 11 days, the world waited for word of the missing woman. What occurred during those lost days? What actually happened to Agatha Christie remains a mystery.
8: I went to the office today. I saw her.
9: I'm delighted to have finally met the husband of Agatha Christie. I've heard so much about you.
1: Well, now, 100 years on, a brilliant new book returns to that mystery. It's by Agatha Christie, biographer, and we've spoken to her in the past about her book about the disappearance of Lord Lucan. Laura Thompson, who joins us now to talk about her book, 11 Days, the fascinating true account of Agatha Christie's mysterious disappearance. Joining us now is Laura, a fantastic read, Laura. Not least because you're kind of in this book, you retrace what we know about Agatha Christie's steps, and you say the starting point is an abandoned car, but to be honest, 1926 was like Agatha's Anna Cerebris. She lost her mother, and her marriage was in a terrible state, was it not?
10: Exactly so, yeah. Hi, Paul. Thank you so much for your kind words. It's lovely talking to you. Yes, her life, she was... She turned 36 just before all this sort of kicked off, really. And her life up to that point had been, you know, what you would call a contented, lucky business, really. She was instantly successful with her book, Mysterious Affair at Styles, in 1920. She was married to a man whom she was very much in love with, Archie. She had a daughter, Rosalind. She had, they were affluent, you know, everything was set pretty fair, you would think. And then, as you say, Anna Cerebris is exactly it. In April of 1926, her mother, she adored her mother. Her mother died. That was massive, massive for her. And then he, Archie, who was, she thought was going to console her and make things, you know, shore up the damage, as it were, instead of that, informed her 4 months later that he was in love with another woman and wanted a divorce. So, you know, it was a terrible double blow upon a life that was, you know, she hadn't really seen the river coming, you know?
1: There's a very moving phrase near the end of the book when you talk about it, that year being a relentless accumulation of loss and grief, and she's trying to make a go of the marriage or patch it up. By then it's quite clear, as you say, the husband has decided that's it, he wants to live a life with this much younger woman. And then there's a strange piece, well, not strange, it's fascinating, when you say that there was almost the Daily Mail, I think, had written about a trend of women disappearing out of their own lives, and they used a word I'd not been familiar with called evanishment. It's a fascinating notion.
10: Brilliant word. But, you know, I whether it's because it's late at night, I don't know, but you can sort of see the lure of it in a strange way, that you... I tried to analyse this a little bit at the start of the book, that you're alive, but you've absented yourself from your life, and it's like a space, it's like this blank space in your life, and I think when everything becomes simply too much, I can see the lure of it. But because people did it for different reasons. I mean, Lord Lucan, you know, we all have our theories. And then there was a young woman who staged her disappearance a few years before Agatha, who was a crook. She was trying to evade justice, you know. But it was, yes, it was slightly voguish.
1: And in retracing the steps, you start at this place where the car's about Newlands Corner, which sounds like a very difficult place to have got a car and then to have trudged on foot away from. And maybe there was the suggestion at the time that perhaps she'd gone there either actually to commit suicide because they dragged the silent pool nearby, or even maybe thinking of suicide and somehow backed away from it.
10: Yes. This was the difficult thing because, I mean, you know, so much has been theorized about this over the past 100 years, and you know that film that you played the clip from, there's been so much an accumulation of stuff, and she's got more and more famous, and what I really wanted to do was strip it back and look at what we know, what we can sort of prove, and there isn't that much, to be perfectly honest. So you had to try and decipher her mental state from, you know, letters she wrote, things she did, little things that were in the newspapers, all that sort of thing. I think certainly in the middle of 1926, she was in a desperately despairing, one might say suicidal frame of mind. There's something about what she did in the December that's a bit more intentional, you know?
1: Well, there's this whole notion of, you know, of contacting the husband, but also things like the wedding ring and the fact that she talks about stopping at Waterloo for a coffee, and she mentions about going somewhere, maybe even to a spa in Harrogate, which of course is where she ended up. So when you say intention, is that what you mean? She was almost plotting out what she was going to do as she was planning to do it?
10: Well, I think between the time that he told her he wanted to marry somebody else, and she didn't... You know, divorce then was quite different, obviously, as we know. I mean, it was very unusual. She found the whole notion appalling. And they did have a young child. And I think between August and December, she went through a lot of mental contortions. And I think the thing is that being Agatha Christie, she came up with a plot. But it was a bad plot in a way, because she hadn't foreseen that she wouldn't be able to control events, that other people would have agency in this thing. You know, it's not like writing a novel. And to state the obvious. But I think she wasn't quite in her right mind. She was in a state of extreme mental distress still, but she was able to try and achieve an end, which is what I try and discuss in the book. I try and analyze her motive for doing the whole thing. It was never going to work because she couldn't control the fact that it became public property.
1: There's a quote from the Westminster Gazette, which is quite chilling, that you start the chapter with about halfway through the book, when you say, when they wrote, the most significant aspect tonight of the disappearance of Mrs. Agatha Christie, the novelist, is that the quest is not for a woman, but for a body. All theories that she may be alive have been rejected by the authorities. So there's a sense, I mean, there were the leaks from the police in Surrey in particular. There's obviously, you know, tabloid journalism, newspaper speculation. That must have had a terrible effect on her family and her daughter in particular.
10: Yes, I met her daughter when she was quite an old lady. But you still felt that they were affected by it in a way. You know, she said to me, you know, if I, because she was very close to her father as well. She said, if I saw him, I in the end, I learned not to talk about it to my mother because it upset her so much.
0: Yeah.
10: I think, you know, Agatha lived another 50 years and I think it stayed with her for those 50 years because it, she was very much in love with him. I mean, her daughter suggested that it was all to do with him, and it all went horribly wrong because he did go and marry this other woman just as if, you know, none of this had happened. And I think she was tortured by the idea that if she hadn't done any of this and made it this great publicity, this furore, this tabloid sensation, that it might have come right. Because the fact is that the police were chasing a hare. They found out that he had a girlfriend and everything, and they were talking to the press, as they do. The rumour was very, very, very strong that he might be arrested for her murder.
0: Yeah. And then, of course, she checks into this spa hotel in Harrogate using a variation of the mistress's surname.
10: Yeah. Yeah. As I say, she's planting clues.
0: Yeah.
10: She abandoned her car containing clues to her identity.
0: Yeah.
10: She wrote letters containing clues as to what she intended to do. She checked into this hotel under the name of the girlfriend. But the clues were ignored by the police, who were obsessed with the idea that she was dead in the environs of Newlands Corner or whatever. Because, I mean, it's Agatha Christie playbook, isn't it?
0: Well, I've actually been to that Silent Paul place, which is nearby, which I think they dragged. And that really is still an incredibly creepy little part of Surrey. The film feels almost otherworldly.
10: It is. It's very ancient, isn't it? And it's kind of beautiful, but it hums with atmosphere.
0: Yeah.
10: And, of course, I reenacted this journey because I was determined to do that. I thought, this is how you'll get closest to what she went through. And it was quite scary, Paul, you know. on a winter's night, winter's morning, you know, the light and everything. And just the thought that she had done that was so incredible to me and so engrossing to me. Extraordinary woman.
0: Now, there has been talk of this, I think it's called like a fugue state, where people go into an almost disassociative trance of a kind. They're living and functioning normally day to day, but they're not really aware of what they're doing, and then they may suffer with amnesia. Without giving too much away about your journey in the book, how much credence do you place on that, Laura, finally?
10: Not that much, and for one very simple, basic reason, which is that she had quite a lot of money with her. And she had enough money that she didn't have to draw on her bank accounts. And that, when I said intentionality, that to me implied a degree of, you know, it's very convenient to lose your memory when you've got, you know, a few hundred quid on you. There were things about it I didn't buy. But that doesn't mean that I didn't have immense, profound sympathy with her, because nobody does those things. The idea that it was a hoax or a trick or a publicity stunt, no way.
0: And you say near the end of the book, very moving, as I said, we're talking to Laura Thompson, whose latest book is a brilliant read, folks, called 11 Days, The Fascinating True Account of Agatha Christie's Mysterious Disappearance. You remind us near the end of the book, it was 50 years ago last January that Agatha Christie died, and you write there, again, movingly, she kept Archie, the husband's, love letters, the ring from their wedding as well. Mm. And that's kind of, it must be an unfinished, unresolved business near the end, Laura.
10: That's exactly it, yeah. I think, you know, you fall out of love with people in your own time, that's one thing. But when it's kind of wrenched from you, I think that's quite difficult to live with. But she did remake her life, as we know, in the most remarkable and impressive fashion. And whether she would have done all those things if she'd stayed married to him is another story, really.
0: It's a fascinating book. It's called 11 Days, The Fascinating True Account of Agatha Christie's Mysterious Disappearance, by Laura Thompson, who's been on the show before, wrote a brilliant book about Lord Lucan, A Different Class of Murder, that was called, and also written biographies of Agatha Christie and the Mitford sisters. So she's nothing if not prolific and an excellent author. What's next for you, Laura, finally? What's your next project going to be?
10: Oh, well, I have another Mitford-related book coming out quite soon, actually. It's become a mini conveyor belt. But then after that, I have to think of something new.
0: But we'll come back and talk to us about it when you do make your mind up. The wonderful Laura Thompson there. Her book is called 11 Days, published by Bedford Square, out now. And it's our Talk Sport and Talk book of the week. And we're live till 5.
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0: And now let's talk about the day today. On today's date in history, I remember it well, back in 14 AD... the Emperor Augustus was finally buried. He died the month before, the month named after him, August.
2: August.
0: And he was buried on today's date in 14 AD with full pomp and turned into a god. Which is why they named a month after him.
2: In Greece?
0: Rome.
2: In Rome. Oh,
0: Roman Emperor.
2: Oh, I see.
0: Apart from that, we're spot on. Also born on today's date in 1897, the king of country, certainly the king of yodeling country, Jimmy Rogers. This is a classic.
2: Any relation to Kenny?
0: No. There's another Jimmy Rogers who was around the 50s. He was originally a brakeman. He had to leave the railway because he got tuberculosis, as many of them did. Died very young. But this is called Blue Yodel, very influential in country terms. And born, talking of country, born on today's date in 1932. We only mentioned it yesterday. She died tragically in a plane
2: crash. Patsy Cline.
0: Born on today's date in 32. Here's our Patsy.

It's a lovely song called Sweet Dreams, starring Jessica Lange, her life story, which is worth catching, made in the 80s. And born on today's date in 1942, Brian Cole, bass player and harmony singer with The Association. This was covered by Andy Williams. I prefer this version.

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15: From the Sky News Centre at 3. The Prime Minister's told Labour MPs they need to help stop the politics of poison seeping into Britain's streets in response to protests against illegal migration over the weekend. Hundreds of masked men gathered in Portsmouth on Sunday after 120 people arrived on a dinghy. There were similar demonstrations in Dover the day before. Its MP, Mike Tapp, wants Andy Burnham to call an emergency Cobra meeting.
16: This is a crisis that we must solve. Illegal migration is absolutely unacceptable. We have to gain control of the borders, and of course we've made progress on that, but by convening Cobra, all of the mechanisms of government can come behind this problem and we can do our best to solve it.
15: The Chancellor insists the British economy is turning a corner despite Jaguar Land Rover confirming 4,000 job cuts. Most roles going are in the UK. Meanwhile, retailers suffered a disappointing August as looming household bills saw shoppers cut their spending. The British Retail Consortium says sales increased by 0.7% year on year, down from the same month in 2025. Four people have been questioned on suspicion of murder after a three-month-old girl died while camping with family in Staffordshire Woodland. Emergency services were called out on Saturday. Investigators say

0: 5 people who died after an Amazon cargo plane overshot a runway in Miami were travelling on the road the jet crossed onto. They were in a van and SUV that were among several vehicles hit in Sunday's incident. National Transportation Safety Board's chairwoman Jennifer Homendy says there's utter devastation at the crash site.
1: You can see on the paved surface tire marks that continues through the grass. There's debris everywhere. Econoline van is torn apart.
0: And the King's reiterated the Duke and Duchess of Sussex will remain private citizens. That's despite their return to the UK. That's the latest. I'm Cam Hall.
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3: With your sports headlines, I'm Will Hobbs. Former Premier League ref Dermot Gallagher says it was absolutely right that Gabriel wasn't sent off for kicking Emi Martinez in the head at the Emirates.
4: He's got little room to swing, so he can't get a real kick at anybody, there's no doubt about that. But if you watch, he actually plays the ball, and his foot bounces off the ball as Martinez grabs it. And because it bounces off the ball, it catches him in the head.
3: Meanwhile, on the day his wife gave birth to their baby daughter, Jamie O'Hara still found time to send his love to his Chelsea mates.
5: All right, boys, how are we? I'm just in the maternity ward, but I had to message and say, up the Chels. Good team, Arsenal. Pick your chins up, boys, eh? Rory, Cundy, up the Chels.
3: Speaking of Chelsea fans, Kevin Peterson's sensational return to England cricket as a white ball batting mentor will provide a useful foil to the ultra-free-spirited philosophy of Brendan McCullum. That's according to Darren Goff.
6: I'm surprised by it. The way Kevin's probably been very outspoken, I would say, the last 2 or 3 years about English cricket. And there'll be a few guarded people about, but I think they will benefit from Kevin being around.
3: Former F1 boss Bernie Eccleston's denied being arrested at an airport in Portugal after arriving with a shotgun he intended to use in a clay pigeon shooting competition. Eccleston says he had to surrender the weapon as he didn't have the right documents. And in rugby union, Courtney Laws has called for the RFU to change eligibility rules to allow players playing overseas to represent England. The 37-year-old's back in contention himself, having returned to play for Sale Sharks. He says England need their best players available by any means necessary. There's more at TalkSport.com.
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9: I don't like to give Portsmouth too much credit.
8: Go on.
9: Being a Southampton fan. But Peter Sellers, born in Pompey.
8: Charles Dickens born in Southsea.
9: Yeah, indeed. They have.
8: Who was born in Southampton? Is famous.
9: Craig David.
8: No, born in Winchester.
9: The woman from Ground Force, Charlie Dimmock.
8: Wasn't Benny Hill born there?
9: Benny Hill was born there.
8: Legend.
9: Yes. And a former Argentinian president is buried there. So there we are.
8: Thank you for that upsum overview of the South Coast. Meanwhile, there's a story that's dominating the world of American politics and the judiciary. As you know, there are 3 branches to the American
9: Congress.
8: No. The executive, the president.
9: Oh yes.
8: The legislature, which is Congress and the Senate and the House.
9: Oh, so I was right.
8: Okay, and the judiciary.
9: Yes.
8: And the judges are meant to be above politics and to cast off all human inclinations. Not all of them have managed it.
10: This all came to light because several of the judges' law clerks started complaining.
9: Oh, what's this?
8: Well, no relation, but a judge called Eleanor Ross is in hot water for getting steamy in the courtroom.
9: Are you sure there's no relation?
11: In a, well, she's a very attractive black woman, so possibly not. Maybe, I'm not knocking it. I'll take her in the family. But basically, she took a shine to a police senior
9: official.
11: This
9: is a judge.
11: A judge. And in the lunch break, within earshot of half a dozen of her clerks, she was investigating briefs.
9: Well, she was going through evidence.
11: Or sifting through something. This is how it's reported on Fox News.
10: This all came to light because several of the judge's law clerks started complaining. The Judicial Council says in its report that the judge engaged in an extramarital affair with a high-ranking police officer. The Associated Press and Fox 5 have learned that officer is a commander with the Atlanta Police Department. The law clerks reported that the federal judge and the commander repeatedly had sexual intercourse in the judge's chambers during business hours within earshot of the clerks. The Judicial Council goes on to say when the judge was first asked about this, she lied and denied it, calling the allegations outrageous and baseless. But she later recanted and admitted to her involvement. The report indicates the commander frequented the federal courthouse in uniform during lunchtime. A special committee investigated and interviewed six former law clerks, reviewed surveillance footage and sign-in logs, reviewed relevant documents, emails, and text messages, and affirmed the affair and inappropriate sexual activity did in fact occur.
11: So there we go, disorder in the court.
9: Wow.
11: Initially denied it. She's still a sitting judge, although she faces impeachment because you can't get rid of federal judges. They get the job for life.
9: Are you allowed to have a relationship with a police officer anyway?
11: I think bumping uglies in your lunch break.
9: I know, not in the courtroom.
11: And then denying it and saying they're outrageous.
9: It is a long day at court, though.
11: Is it? It's not. They have recesses.
9: I only have a jury service, of course.
11: Yeah, but they adjourn at 3 o'clock every afternoon. Yeah. And blimey, Charlie with the commander. And then they're all listening. Oh, she's at it again.
9: Wow.
11: She did say that he's a high ranking police officer. Nothing else.
9: That is quite a story, isn't it? Wow, you don't see that on Judge Judy, did you?
11: We don't want to see it on Judge Judy, really, do we? Okay. Anyhow, later on in fact, in this hour, we are going to be touching base with John Bonfiglio in Mexico. And we are also, in the final hour, going to South America for Tim Vickery, TV on the radio for our regular Tuesday catch-up. All your latest South American sporting news. Great story, that, though, isn't it? Only in America. Only we should have America. A new little jingle, mate. Only in America.
9: Paul, this is a disgraceful story on page 21 of The Sun.
11: What have you done now?
9: Well, this is about Sir Tom Jones. Apparently, he's been stood down as a full-time coach on The Voice. This is disgraceful.
11: Well, he is knocking on a bit.
9: Yeah, but he's 86. Now, I did think this, actually.
11: Oh, what?
9: They record quite far in advance, and I did think it's a bit optimistic. But
11: well, don't wish him away.
9: No, I'm not at all. I'm just saying it's quite brave. ITV bosses believe the next series needs a shake-up so they're going to get rid of Tom Jones. I have been unfortunate to catch a few of the episodes of The Voice this year.
11: The show disintegrates as soon as they
9: He is the best
11: around.
9: Thing on it.
11: He is.
9: What, honestly?
11: Will I Am's not bad. Is he still on it?
9: Will I Am's so.
11: A bit mannered. Kind of self-created eccentric.
9: He loves himself very much.
11: Yeah.
9: There are two people on it from McFly who are just pointless, and someone from Destiny's Child. No, but they really.
11: Their family's like
9: one of them doesn't speak. There's Tommy and Dougie. I don't know their names. But
11: I just gave their names.
9: Well, I don't think that is their names.
11: Oh, dear.
9: But let's say they are called Tommy and Dougie. Tommy doesn't speak.
11: Like the Penn and Teller of music, like
9: yeah,
11: they?
9: It's very odd. But this is disgraceful. This is why nobody is watching Saturday night television anymore.
11: Here's the thing. We just saw a man on the television who was the spit of Jamie O'Hara.
9: Save Tom Jones, by the way. That's what I wanted to say.
11: I'll get back to my point.
9: Yeah.
11: I thought you'd finished.
9: Sorry.
11: I do apologise. Well. Just on the television, we saw an English political campaigner who looked a bit like Jamie O'Hara.
9: Well, Jamie O'Hara back in the day.
11: Yeah, and now Jamie O'Hara's just had a baby girl with his.
9: That's not made the newspaper, is it?
11: Look at that.
9: What?
11: Look at that photograph.
9: What is it? That's not Jamie.
11: Looks just like him, though.
9: It's not Jamie.
11: I'm starting to see him everywhere. I think I'm getting.
9: Mate, I think you're a little bit obsessed.
11: This is a Ukrainian serviceman.
9: He's
11: had a baby girl.
9: He's
11: had a baby. Looks just like him. Look at a baby. I think Jamie's made the papers.
9: Mate, that looks like Karen Benzema, if anyone. That looks nothing like Jamie O'Hara whatsoever.
11: If you've got the Times newspaper, look at page 26 to 27, Jamie O'Hara lookalike.
9: You are slightly obsessed with the sports bar, aren't you?
11: I love it. Great show. Best show on the station.
9: Well, congratulations, Jamie.
11: And Mrs. O'Hara.
9: And Mrs. O'Hara, or Miss O'Hara. They did get married, didn't they? Yeah. We just weren't invited.
11: These days it doesn't matter.
9: No, it doesn't. No,
11: I was invited.
9: It's not. No, you weren't. No, you were not. Don't try and black.
11: No, church, anyone could go. Happy mornings. Anyway.
9: But he had a baby. They had a baby.
11: Baby girl.
9: Yes.
11: Happy birthday to Bruno Fernandes, 32 years old today.
9: He is indeed.
11: Happy birthday to Victor Ubogu, former England and Bath rugby player, 62 years old today.
9: Oh, okay.
11: And happy birthday to Chris Butler, great cricketer.
9: Oh, yes.
11: 36 years old today.
9: Chris Powell as well, the former England assistant, Gareth Southgate, and Charlton defender, Charlton manager. It's his birthday today.
11: Happy birthday, Chris.
9: And also, who else's birthday is
11: it? Anne Diamond, 72 years old today.
9: Who is?
11: Anne Diamond.
9: And I don't like Anne Diamond.
11: Why not?
9: I fell out with her.
11: Over what?
9: Over, she criticised me.
11: What had you done?
9: Nothing. That was the problem.
11: Is it what you were wearing?
9: No, it wasn't. I produced her once.
11: You did nothing?
9: And well, pretty much.
11: Exactly. I like that feeling. Hey?
9: No, she was very rude to me, Paul.
11: What'd she do?
9: Well, she,
11: okay.
9: It's not what she said, it's how she said it.
11: Okay. I'll be you. Be Anne Diamond.
9: Well, I can't remember. It was a long time ago.
11: Roughly, what was it? You must remember, otherwise...
9: Well, she kind of just, I don't know.
11: Well, you do
9: now. I found her a bit snooty.
11: What'd she say?
9: It was just the way she kind of looked down on me.
11: What did she say?
9: She didn't think I was worthy enough to be part of
11: her. Oh, you're my
9: show.
11: Producer.
9: Yes. And just questions that I had, I was spoken down to, why don't you know that? Yeah.
11: So
9: A lot of that.
11: She gives great headache, that's what you're saying.
9: She does indeed.
11: Happy birthday,
9: anyway,
11: and I like her.
9: Now, isn't she? She's on the telly again. She's had a renaissance.
11: She's been away. She's on the radio and TV. Nothing wrong with that.
9: Actually, no, fair enough.
11: Don't be ageist.
9: No, not at all.
11: Sexist.
9: She's had like a Richard Madeley renaissance, though, isn't she?
11: She has.
9: Yeah, back on the TV. Anyway, yeah, happy birthday, Anne. All's forgiven.
11: God, how long ago was this?
9: This was years ago.
11: God, you've got a memory like...
9: Well...
11: An elephant with a grudge.
9: What do they say?
11: To forgive and forget is to throw valuable experience out the window.
9: Yeah, never forget on your way... Yeah, the ladder hits you on the way down. I can't remember what's the saying.
11: Be nice to the people that's on the way up because you're going to meet them on the way down.
9: And that's it, yeah. That's
11: in
9: the
11: English,
9: saying.
11: That's it. That's why Anne Diamond's so...
9: That's why I couldn't be dealing with it.
11: Fucking his work. Well, I like her.
9: No, she's fine. She is fine.
11: Sure? Now, again...
9: She's no Vanessa Feltz. I like her. Anyway, carry on.
11: Yesterday, you shared with us the fact that your gardener...
9: Yes.
11: ...has been instructed to cut the ivy on your estate... And also, you said that you've been onto the...
9: We got the rat man. We got the rat man on Wednesday.
11: On page of the Guardian.
9: I know, mate.
11: I was living in Ratmageddon. Our writers on the pest they'll never forget. Anne Diamond says, Kane Reeves.
9: This rat is causing all sorts of trouble.
11: How big is he?
9: He is massive. And I think I do remember him coming in the house now. Because I remember such a...
11: Why didn't your dog see him? Why didn't Ronnie have a go at him?
9: Ronnie's a tiny little Maltese.
11: But the terriers can kill a rat.
9: No.
11: They're bred for rat catchers. Terriers are bred to kill rats.
9: I remember going out for a cigarette very late in the evening.
11: Oh.
9: And I had this huge rustle. And then I thought, what on earth was that? And now it must have been the rat. But he's been there a good 2 weeks now.
11: No, are there local cats after him?
9: No. We do have stray cats in the garden as well. But yeah, I'll let you know.
11: Southampton cats and dogs are too frightened to have a go at a rat.
9: Honestly, no word of a lie. I've told you about the rat problem in Southampton. It's huge. It is disgusting.
11: There's a lot we could say to that if we're Pompey fans, but we're not good.
9: No. Honestly, our city is a disgrace at the moment.
11: Is it?
9: Yeah.
11: Who do you blame?
9: The council. The councils. They don't empty our bins.
11: Well, are you talking city council? District council?
9: For example,
11: council?
9: We had some roadworks on our road the other day.
11: Did you?
9: Which fell on bin collection day. Oh, so yeah. Because it fell on bin collection day, no bins collected.
11: About the next day?
9: No, it didn't. It didn't come.
11: Dreadful.
9: So 2 weeks, more than 2 weeks, nearly 4 weeks.
11: So they
9: replace the bin collection.
11: So they do household refuse and then recycling one other week, do they?
9: Yeah. So how long? So 3 weeks. 3 weeks.
11: Well, you should phone the council and complain.
9: Well, I have.
11: Unless you're behind with your council tax.
9: No.
11: I'm just checking.
9: I'm certainly not.
11: Don't embarrass yourself.
9: Anyway.
11: While you're on, Mr. Reeves, about time you paid your council.
9: Anyway, I'm glad I've got that off of my chest.
11: Yeah.
9: Yes.
11: The audience aren't. They don't really care.
9: No, they don't. Well, they do care, Paul. It's real life matters.
11: Well, except you could also use your car and get the gardener... to take the uncollected rubbish to the local amenity kit.
9: I did try and shove a few bin bags into his trunk, but he couldn't take them because he had too much garden refuge.
11: How big is your garden with the ivy?
9: It is quite big.
11: Has the neighbour commented in praising fashion? That
9: she hasn't yet,
11: you
9: no.
11: You finally addressed this whole
9: issue. I'm going to make a big scene when the rat man comes on Wednesday, the woman who complained about the ivy overgrowing in her garden.
11: Well, I've told you what to do. I'm going to worry her.
9: Tell her that, the rat man's case. He says he thinks it's coming from your way.
11: He thinks there might be a nest in your garden.
9: Yes.
11: A nest.
9: Freak her out.
11: Like it sounds like it might be husband.
9: I don't really mind rats or mice. If it was a baby mouse, I wouldn't really care.
11: Yeah.
9: They're cute, but a rat is a bit...
11: But I've told you the difference between rats and mice.
9: The problem with the rats, though, is that if another one comes in and they breed,
11: yeah,
9: there's too many of them. Also, if they die in the house, the stink is incredible.
11: Well, of any decomposing flesh,
9: yeah,
11: really,
9: it is.
11: We're being honest.
9: But with a rat, it's even worse.
11: Why?
9: It just is, isn't it?
11: They're always dirty. Country rats are very clean, apparently.
9: Yeah. Well, anyway, I'll let you know how it gets on. £370, I think we've got to pay for the inspection. Outrageous.
11: You know, tip a little bit of bile onto the neighbour.
9: Unbelievable amount.
11: Just have a little moan. Say the rats think they might be breeding in your place because he said your garden looks really unhygienic.
9: Yeah. Anyway, we had a message from Sam, who says, good morning, Paul.
11: Hello, Sam.
9: He says...
11: Did he say good morning to you?
9: No, he didn't, actually. A bit rude. But anyway, I'll still read your text, Sam. Because you took time to message 03717223344.
11: Thank you.
9: He says, I was at the Oasis premiere earlier. The film is a great watch and I would highly recommend.
11: Good to know.
9: This is it like a documentary, I suppose, of the tour?
11: Don't Look Back in Anger, I think it's called.
9: Don't Look Back in Anger, based on that famous song of theirs.
11: Yeah,
9: of
11: and
9: the
11: also
9: same
11: based
9: name.
11: On the John Osborne play from the 50s called Look Back in Anger.
9: Oh, is it?
11: Which made a star, I believe, of Richard Burton in the film version.
9: Ah, okay.
11: There we go.
9: Well, there
11: now, would you like to see a very sneaky-looking fox?
9: I love foxes.
11: Okay, so there's a mallard.
9: Yeah.
11: Look at that little fella having a look like
9: good
11: the fox.
9: Man.
11: That's a great thing. He says here, it's in the Times today, folks, page 10, River Cafe. A fox eyes a mallard in Broxbourne, Hertfordshire. The mammals are known to prey on birds like hens and ducks if other food sources are scarce. He's looking hungry there, isn't he? Look.
9: Can't
11: you set the foxes on the rats?
9: Well, this is the problem. Dan on the WhatsApp says, hate to tell you this, but if you have one rat, then you usually have five or more. Don't tell me that, Dan. That's,
11: blame the neighbour.
9: That's a fact.
11: Well, they don't run a single pins. Foxes are fairly solitary, not your rat.
9: That is absolutely petrifying. I think they've got under the floorboards. Honestly, yeah, it's a disaster. And Rich says, what area of Southampton do you live in, Kane? I live in Southampton. I'm not aware of any rats. Well, it's sort of a West End way, but also the...
11: Well, give us your address. What's his name?
9: Rich.
11: I'll send some away.
9: Yeah. But Rich, I'm talking about more the city centre. You cannot go near the train station. And I know there's rats around most city centres, but honestly, around the train station, it's disgusting. Anyway. Yeah.
11: That's the second time you got off your chest.
9: It's just, well, the listeners wanted to know.
11: Anyway. Did they?
9: Yeah, they did. Anyway, what else have we got coming up in this hour? Oh, yeah, Phil Dave, the Sheet Geek. Oh, and we must have mentioned what a great chat Kyle Matthews was. And I do apologise, Paul, for saying what a boring interview it could potentially have been.
11: Well, it's a subject you dissed.
9: Yes,
11: Hood.
9: But he was fantastic.
11: What are you going to ask him? And the questions came aplenty, and you chipped in.
9: It did indeed, because I was fascinated by, is it Eastlands? Eastdale Island? Only 61 people live on it. It is beautiful.
11: You said to him, what do you do for shopping? He said, well, we get on the boat and go to the mainland.
9: No, he didn't say that at all. He said, yeah, we've got a pub. So what does he do? Just go and get everything from the pub?
11: Well, sometimes pubs have shops attached to them, but actually they're only a short distance from Oban on the Scottish mainland, and they go over there.
9: I just find
11: that fascinating. How do they manage without a Tesco?
9: Well, I just find it fascinating.
11: But where's the Aldi?
9: Yeah, but don't you ever get that feeling? You just go, oh, do have a bag of prawn cocktail and just pop down to the shop, local shop, and you can't do that.
11: No, because I'm not 11 years old to have a life.
9: Well, I find it amazing.
11: I want a bag of prawn skips. Oh, Mum, can I go down the shop on my own? Go.
9: Well, yeah. Anyway, I find it fascinating. Yeah, 61 people live there. It's
11: the population swelled by 2,000, I think, came turn up at the weekend for the big stone skimming world championships.
9: I just find it fascinating. I would love to go there. I just don't understand how people live on these islands.
11: Well, you're off on Friday, Saturday, Sunday. Go then.
9: Well, I could do. It's only an hour flight from London, apparently, which wouldn't be too.
11: Well, not direct. That go to Oban, I think.
9: Oh, see, a lot of travelling. I wonder.
11: Phone up our mate Carl. He come and pick you up in his motorboat.
9: Stay there.
11: Yeah.
9: Honestly, it does sound good. Sometimes I'd love to do that. Just go and live off grid.
11: We're not stopping you. We're live till 5.
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2: Time now, my friends, one of our semi-regular catch-ups with our Latin American / Mexican correspondent, John Bonfiglio, joins us now absolutely live, I believe, from Mexico. Good morning, John. And we've been following some very disturbing news over here about the fact that some Mexican cartels, almost approaching the state of armed forces, it sounds like, are increasingly using car bombs and other explosives, including explosive-laden drones. What's going on there, John? Good morning.
15: Hey, Paul. Hey, Kane. See, it's always important to say hi to Kane as well, isn't it?
2: No, he's not in the studio. He's left. He's not interested in what you've got to say. He's very
15: what?
2: Rude.
15: What?
2: He's
15: That's
2: out of the
15: terrible.
2: Studio. He's gone. don't Kane, say a few words. He can't. He's now running back in. He's very rude. I can only apologise, John. In your own this time, is... he said hello to you and you weren't even here, Kane.
16: Hello, John.
15: Hello, Kane.
2: Yeah. You can go now, Kane.
15: I think it's interesting because it's not as though the cartels haven't had this kind of technology, explosives and bombs, since forever. But you're right to say that historically they've played a pretty limited role in the kind of cartel wars. I think because really there were always killings, but traditional cartels through history had kind of codes of behavior. And of course, you know, bombs are pretty blunt tools, right? You put a bomb somewhere and there's often a lot of collateral damage and indiscriminate victims and that kind of stuff. And historically, that wasn't anything the cartels were interested in. But more recently, as groups have splintered and new ones have emerged with no interest in these sort of historic codes, different groups have sort of opted for particular kinds of violence that have a sort of USP, I suppose, stylistic choices which are kind of easily attributable to them. So you know that if something happens, a particular kind of violence, or it already comes with a sort of a flag associated with it and with authorship. And so the widespread use of explosives is I'd say definitely is a new tactic, and it is linked very specifically to Mexico's most powerful drug group at the moment, the Jalisco New Generation cartel. And it's a deliberate choice designed to communicate that wherever there is resistance, everyone there is a legitimate target. So, yeah, it's primarily designed to sort of sow fear and intimidate people and groups into submission.
17: So the cartels, they are targeting each other, but do civilians and the general public, do any of them get caught up in it? Like, because I imagine a car bomb going off is going to cause a lot of damage.
2: No fooling you, yeah, is it?
15: Increasingly so. I mean, there's always been, again, sort of, civilian victims, but oftentimes they would sort of, if that happened, it was kind of an accident. But I think that all sort of really started to change with the so-called war on drugs in 2006, supported by George W. Bush. That's when everything became different. And now you're right to say that actually now almost the sort of the wanton violence and wanton damage and harm that is caused among civilian populations, it's almost something that some groups look for, because there's always this kind of this acceleration, right? You've got this one group that wants to set itself up, so it does something particularly violent, and then the next group comes along and it wants to set itself up differently. Yeah. So it then has to build up on that, has to amplify that violence, and you get to a point where you just get to, well, we know we get to. We get to car bombs.
2: Let's move on now to a far friendlier topic, which is sport in your part of the world. And I know Kane is interested in this story, and it's the League's Cup. Now, Mexican teams are taking on MLS sides, but there aren't too many, if any, MLS sides left in it, are there?
15: Well, it's finished. We've now got a Mexican winner. But what's really staggering about it, so we've spoken about this before, where it basically sort of pits the two leagues against each other. So when you get to the quarterfinal stage, you've got every US side plays a Mexican side. There's no other way around it. And what happened this year, which is completely unprecedented, is that all four Major League Soccer sides lost to all four Liga MX sides. It wasn't just that they lost. It was a collective 9 goals against the MLS sides, and only one goal scored against the Liga MX sides in the Monterrey 2 Chicago 1 result. They were basically all dropping. So you then had four Liga MX sides in the semifinal, and then Toluca beat Monterrey in the final. But in this tournament, which, as I said, pits these two leagues together, there was very clearly only one winner this year. And the MLS running back home with their tail between their legs.
17: That's amazing. Who won the competition?
15: Toluca. If you look at the sides that made it through for Mexico, the top four sides are actually sides with pedigree. Toluca, which has in the last sort of 20 years done really, really well. It's a city to the west of Mexico City. León, famous for recently because of James Rodriguez playing for them. America, probably Liga MX's most famous, storied, legendary side, in Monterrey, which also in the last 20 years has done really well. So Toluca beat Monterrey in the final. So it was definitely a sort of a clash of heavyweights as regards the latter stages with Mexican sides.
17: I really love the League's Cup, and it's something that I think a way we could explore having English and Scottish sides taking on each other. I know we used to have the Anglo-Saxon, but
2: Mexico, I think, and the USA have quite large populations compared to Wales.
17: Oh, yeah, but the travelling distance is huge, and they still manage to make it, don't they, you know?
2: It's not a question of that. It's a question of the talent you can draw upon. I mean, would you favour, for example, Port Talbot taking on Man City?
17: Well, isn't Port Talbot in Wales?
2: Yeah, so if it's a domestic UK-wide competition, which is what you seem to be edging towards, then you'd end up with a lot of minnows and giants in England.
17: Well, I haven't thought it completely.
2: Well, no,
17: but
2: obviously.
17: I'm just saying. I love the League's Cup. I think it's a great idea.
2: And let's move on now to another amazing sport. It's the national pastime, they say, of the States, although I think it's eclipsed in popularity by the NFL. It's played in Mexico, and it's apparently the number one sport in Cuba, baseball. Is that right, John?
15: Yeah, number one sport in through the Caribbean, and then sort of Latin America that borders the Caribbean is where it's strongest. So obviously Cuba is an island in the Caribbean, huge in Mexico, especially along Mexico's coast, and down in the south in the Yucatan Peninsula, baseball is definitely bigger than football. And then Venezuela and the Dominican Republic are the two other sort of biggest, the nations with biggest baseball heritage. And definitely in those countries, baseball is way bigger than football is. And in Cuba, it's the national sport. Historically, the sort of the foundational myth is that it arrived with returning Cuban students in the 1860s, and then it was sort of doing okay there. The first league was set up in 1878, but it was under Spanish rule at the time, and it was a very particular decision that Spanish colonizers made when they were worried about bullfighting losing losing interest that they banned baseball in 1869 and then in a stroke made it a symbol of rebellion for Cubans. And then it, since then, it's basically gone hand in hand, not just with sort of Cuban life and society and history, but it's also been the sort of the sport which Cubans relate to their sense of themselves, to what Cubanness is, and resistance.
17: And do many teams in America, in the MLB, do they take on Cuban players?
2: There's a problem there.
15: Yeah, well, there used to be a problem because you used to have to defect, right? So Cuban's best players used to have to hide away and leave the island in order to do so. That's changed now. But the whole history of Cuban baseball and the major leagues is intertwined. Cuba has had more than 400 major leaguers. It goes right back, because a lot of Cubans are Afro-Caribbean as well. So it actually goes back to a period where, during segregation in the U.S., you had a lot of Cubans actually playing in the then what we'll call the Negro Leagues during that period as well. But yes, so many players. There's one in particular that comes to mind, which I think is worth mentioning. I mean, too many to mention, but one of my favorites is José Canseco Capas Jr., born in 1964. I'm sure you won't have heard of him, but no. Spent 17 years in Major League Baseball, one of the premier power hitters in the game. But he was just one of those figures that was larger than life. In 1988, when it had never been done before, he suddenly said, he declared before the season began, he's going to hit 40 home runs and steal 40 bases. And he just went out and he did it. And just he starred in The Simpsons. He had a role in The Simpsons.
17: Wow.
15: He dated Madonna for a period. Oh, wow. He was a regular on US talk shows. He once accidentally shot himself, and then
2: what a legend!
15: Yeah. And then get this, and then he was stopped. There was a roadside stop one night. He decided he wasn't going to stop for the cops. This is in 1989, to a 15-mile high-speed pursuit by police.
2: What happened at the end of that? They didn't recognize him.
15: He got nicked. He got fined. I think he probably did a couple of nights in the clink. Nothing. In 1989 was, of course, a different period of the world. I don't think it was anything serious, but it was one of those things that he's a completely famous.
2: What was his name again, John?
15: José Canseco Capas Jr.
17: Now,
15: that's the least of it, right?
17: I think he was in the episode of The Simpsons where Monty Burns started a nuclear power plant team. I think. I'll double check that.
2: Makes sense.
17: Yeah, I'll look into that one, though, for you, John.
2: John, always great having you on the programme, mate. I hugely appreciate you. Oh, sorry. What were you going to say?
15: No, I was going to say that makes sense, because there was a whole series of steroid issues with Canseco Capas. So that would make sense in terms of the narrative of that story, because a lot of the criticisms historically were that he was on drugs.
0: Oh, okay.
2: Well, a note to end on. Fantastic stuff.
17: We're going to find out more about this guy.
2: Start a journal. John Monfiglio live there from Mexico, talking to me, Paras, and Kane Reeves eventually, and we're live till 5.
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29: Point it, zoom it, press it, snap it, work it, quick, erase it, write it, cut it, paste it, save it, load it, check it, quick, rewrite it, plug it, play it, burn it, rip it, drag it, drop it, zip and zip it, lock it.
2: And time now, my friends, on Star Trek Day to boldly go where no tech expert as boldly went before, as we welcome back to the show, the master of all tech knowledge, the sheet geek himself, Mr. Phil Dave. Yes, Phil, it was 60 years ago today that the very first episode of Star Trek was transmitted, and so we're honouring Star Trek on the show this morning. Issue, are you a Star Trek fan? A trekker?
30: I'm going to be perfectly honest, I was much more of a Star Wars person. Oh, but don't get me wrong, I'm a great believer in live long and prosper. Yes. So, you know.
2: Make it so. Anyway, let's start with a big story, one of those stories that kind of comes from that world you love, where technology and medical help and procedures elide and coincide.
30: It just never fails to get me very excited, because I just think people suffer and then technology comes along and alleviate that suffering, and I think it's extraordinary. But anyway, expectant parents, this is what you're talking about, because those who are visually impaired, they are basically getting a what one describes as sort of a heartwarming new way to experience their baby's ultrasound scans, because it's a pilot scheme that's been launched by the charity Guide Dogs and is turning standard 20-week ultrasound scans into a detailed 3D tactile model. So by converting the 2D images into render and then 3D printing them,
2: wow.
30: So parents can then run their fingers over the contours of their unborn child and basically, if you like, in inverted commas, see their baby for the first time. How amazing is that?
2: It's astonishing. I mean, for those who don't know, who've not been blessed with kids or going along having, you know, new babies in the family, an ultrasound, although it's done by sound, gives you a kind of almost Polaroid printout of what the baby looks like in the womb, which is an incredible thing. And now people who are visually impaired, blind or whatever, can actually see by touch what the fetus looks like.
30: Yeah, I mean, look, I'm going to be honest with you. This is something I've sort of considered myself quite broad-minded. I think a lot about different scenarios because I'm also one of those paranoid people who says, oh, what if this happens to me? Never has it crossed my mind about visually impaired expectant parents not being able to appreciate what every other new parent goes through, which obviously is that first scan. I just think this is amazing.
2: I remember, and it was a long time ago, because my son James is now in his 40s. We went along and they gave us the picture and they showed us the picture and I felt slightly proud. I said, oh, he's obviously a boy then. And they said, we don't know yet. That's his umbilical cord. True story. Anyhow, let's move swiftly along. And we have another kind of...
30: No wonder you were proud.
2: Another medical link story, and it involves plastic surgery.
30: Yeah, well, plastic surgeons across the UK, they've apparently been raising the alarm over this rather concerning new trend in cosmetic consultations. And I sort of laugh a bit out of nerves out of this, but it's called the AI face. So according to a fresh survey from the British Association of Aesthetic Plastic Surgeons, they've got to work on a better name, 15% apparently of the surgeons report the patients are coming in with a digitally altered AI generated photo of themselves. So expecting to recreate those flawless features under the knife. So apparently experts have warned that these algorithms, they tweak images at a pixel level, so removing humps and pulling eyebrows in seconds without actually having to worry about actual human anatomy like bone structure or skin quality. Well, so
2: you look like an avatar from the film, so wouldn't be hideous.
8: Well, but then the surgeons, it'll be like going into a hairdresser's with a photo, and then you know the barber has to say, well, unfortunately, you know, your hairline doesn't
2: unfortunately Sir Ross,
8: doesn't work.
30: Yeah, I was going to say, Kane, I feel like you and I have tried that already.
2: Yeah, but you know, even when you go in this and they say, and you weigh 25 stone, we cannot make you look like the young Elvis.
8: Have you ever considered it, Phil?
30: What, going under AI? No,
8: cosmetic surgery.
30: No, well, I did think about it, and then I thought, no, that would just be greedy to try and improve on this level of perfection.
2: That's it. Phil and I have spoken about this, and we thought that, you know, yes, our looks have held us back, but really, we don't want to be any less good-looking, because it's because people are something to shoot for, does it not?
8: I'd work on my cheekbones.
30: Hey, look, I got into radio for a very good reason,
2: An idea for this aesthetic plastic surgery people's name. It's called a WFTF. We fix the fugglies.
8: Oh, dear.
2: And on that bombshell, let's move on to another story. Now, this is a fascinating story about, and it's one of our pet topics here. I think because Kane lives by the down on the coast, and I know that we shouldn't call gulls seagulls, but we associate it with seagulls nicking chips, being a nuisance, etc. There may be a high-tech solution to our gull problem.
30: Well, all I can say is this one was very close to my heart, or in particular, very close to my stomach and my fingers, because if you've ever had a chip swiped right out of your hand by one of those aggressive little seagulls.
8: Oh, they're quite scheming as well. I like the videos of where they walk into the shop to look around. Yeah, run out of a bag of crisps.
30: Honest to God, I mean, it's no wonder shoplifting in Britain's gone through the roof. It's the flipping seagulls. That's what it is. But honestly, you will appreciate these drastic measures being taken in Dumfries and Galloway, because the local council apparently is escalating its long-running war against urban gulls by, well, calling in high-tech lasers and drones. No animal rights, please.
8: What are they doing? But they're not shooting them, are they?
30: Well, so environmental health teams, what they're doing, they've been sweeping laser beams across the council roofs twice a day, which tricks the birds into thinking there's a predator nearby.
8: Oh, okay.
30: So at the very least, what might happen is you might get a couple of gulls with heart failure.
2: But then,
30: that was uncanny.
8: A modern-day scarecrow, then?
2: Yeah.
30: Yes, I suppose. Like a scarecrow meets a disco.
2: The gulls start strutting their funky stuff. And what do the drones do then? The drones just kind of buzz bomb them, do they?
30: I've just got such an image in my mind now. The drones, they sort of fly overhead. They spot fresh nests as well before eggs are even laid and stuff like that. And they're just trying to use a bit of technology to combat them. But no, mainly it's scaring the gulls off.
8: Okay.
30: So it's relatively humane.
8: As long as they don't get harmed, that's okay.
2: There's always an air pistol.
8: No, come on.
30: Well, I mean, I can't help but wonder, doesn't it just basically, if you're outside of Dumfries and Galloway, doesn't it mean that they're going to basically wind up in sort of the next towns?
2: Well, shoot them along. Oh, so they might get acclimatized to it. They're very cunning as predators, aren't they?
8: Very gulls.
30: Exceptionally. Well, so here's my problem. So I was walking along Brighton Pier once.
2: Here we go.
30: And, let's just say...
2: You're promenading. Let's paint the scene. You're promenading along the pier.
30: Well, I decided to go to a rather well-known fish and chips restaurant in Brighton. Mm. And it's no need to give them publicity, but I'm fairly sure
2: Wheelers?
30: Most people know which one I'm talking about.
2: Wheelers? And Sheikies?
30: No. Anyway, but let's just say that I bought a portion of fish and chips I thought twice about whether or not I needed to get a mortgage to buy it.
2: Cod.
30: And it was cod.
8: Yeah, okay.
30: And as I was walking along the promenade, as I was walking along the pier, I suddenly thought, oh, I've got a great idea. Just whilst I'm finding the perfect spot to sit in, I'll just open up this box of fish and chips just to let the air cool it down a bit.
2: Oh, boy.
30: Genius. The next thing I knew is that it sort of happened in a bit of a flash, really. This gull just sort of, it literally dive-bombed down into the box, grabbed half my fish, knocked some of the chips off. And the next thing that you see, if you were there, was me looking up at the sky, effing and jeffing like you would not believe, thinking it was going to make a difference to me getting any of my fish and chips back. But it made me feel better. It was cathartic, if nothing else. Meanwhile, you've got a group of pensioners around me all looking as if to say, Do we need to call someone, do you think? Yeah. I've never been so humiliated by the avian variety, anyway.
2: One of the most, and I'm not condoning this, and I couldn't do it myself, but I used to live many years ago in the 70s when I was at uni, first uni, I was lived in Herne Bay and on the Kent coast, and I'd stayed there all year watching the amusement arcades. And there was a pier there, it's still a bit of a pier, it blew down in like 78 most of it in a big storm. And there was a local guy who was huge, who worked as a bouncer at the local pub disco called the Tudor Tavern. He was a massive guy, never said more than two or three words, even though I'd lived there 3 years. And I saw him one morning, and he was sitting... It's a very pebbly beach, sitting on the pebble beach with some fish and chips, and he had like a saveloy. And out of nowhere, a gull came down. He dropped the polystyrene tray, grabbed one of the gull's rings, and wrung its neck. And there were kids all over the place. The kids were screaming in terror of it. He tossed it over his shoulder, picked up his fish and chips, and carried on eating as if nothing had happened. Got the gull master. I know, scary Mary. The stuff of nightmares. Anyhow, let's end with a story from the world of gaming, retro gaming. I know there's like...
30: New definition, open gull. Sorry.
2: Very good. Let's end with a story from the world of gaming and retro gaming at that. It seems that Sega and Sony and Lynx, Atari and Game Boys have a new rival, not so much Sega as MAGA.
30: What? I see what you did there. Very good. Oh, there's nostalgia for you.
2: Now, this is a new variety of games, we think, being offered courtesy of the White House and the Trump administration. MAGA games. Is that right, Phil?
30: It's something like that, yes. So the White House, apparently, they've raised quite a few eyebrows after launching a new website called arcade.gov. It features retro-style video games designed to promote President Trump's agenda, you see. And so the site actually includes spin-offs of classic arcade titles, including a game called Rio Run, where players deport migrants along the US-Mexico border.
6: It actually has the number of people deported as the score in the top corner.
2: Of course it would.
30: and a Tetris-style builder game urging players to protect the border from coming hordes of zombies. So White House officials...
2: That's called Build a Wall, I think that was it, which rings a bell.
30: So, well, White House officials, you see, they defended the move. They're calling it a bit of fun in an innovative way to highlight the administration's achievements. Now, look, I mean, I don't want to take the proverbial out of a serious situation because there are many people who are quite rightly deeply concerned in this country and across the pond about mass migration of an illegal scale. But at the same time, you kind of can't help but think, what on earth is an arcade game going to do to raise the profile of a president who actually has already... increased popularity since coming to office for the second time. So I don't really sort of see what it's doing other than just taking the proverbial.
8: In America, though, like the arcade games, they're still massive, aren't they? So you'll get them in convenience stores all over the place, whereas we don't really have that culture here, do we?
2: There are one or two of those places. There's one on the old Olympic Village where you get kind of coins and you play 80s and 90s retro games. But they're a big chain across the state. So I'd imagine these are... I mean, it's another Trump meme, isn't it? That's the thing about it, is it's another way of maybe drawing attention away from problems in Iran or the economy and focusing on something that is undoubtedly a very funny idea, if a little, shall we say, tasteless.
8: No, I do like it, though. I like the game Snake. I haven't played that in a while.
30: I'd love to see how they recreate Pac-Man, but anyway.
2: Tom Homan Man. And on that bombshell, huge thanks to our pal, Mr. Phil Dave, the Sheet Geek himself, with tomorrow's tech news today right here on Talk Sport and Talk. But we're live, whether you like it or not, till 5.
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2: How would you like, my friends, to see the NBA champions, the New York Knicks, live in New York City? 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And for T's and C's, good luck to all of you. Review the day today. It was on today's date back in 1819, Kane. I remember it well. Philadelphia was rocked by the balloon riots. What happened was this. A man called Edward Warren was the first American to make an ascent in a balloon, 1784.
22: A hot air balloon.
2: Hot air balloon, yeah. Not a cold air balloon. They don't work.
22: No.
2: Hot air balloon. And it became an obsession. Quite dangerous. So they advertised a man, a Frenchman, only known as Monsieur Michel, was going to go up in a hot air balloon and parachute out of it. And they sold tickets, but the problem was the tickets were $1 each. So a lot of people felt they couldn't afford it. $1 was about 30 bucks in those days. And when the balloon arrived, they couldn't inflate it properly. So the people who paid were disgruntled. The people outside were disgruntled because they couldn't properly see the balloon.
22: Which didn't go up anyway. It caused a riot.
2: Well, what happened was a 14-year-old lad tried to climb over the fence. He got badly beaten up by security guards. The people outside pulled down a flagpole, bust through the doors, smashed the balloon to pieces, beat up the Frenchman, smashed all the instruments of musicians and smashed the bar. And it was known as the Balloon Riot of 1819, only in
22: that
2: America.
22: Is a proper hot air balloon festival.
2: That really
22: isn't
2: is
22: it?
2: A mad way to celebrate the arrival of the hot air balloon in the States. Meanwhile, born on today's date in 1958, from I think a fine and underrated soul band, Atlantic Star. Happy birthday, David Lewis.
31: Girl, you are to me.
2: Oh, I love a bit of smoochy soul. Always, baby.
22: This isn't for me. I'm surprised you like this.
2: Oh, but a bit of smooch-tastic music. Now, also born on today's date, but in 1960, from a fine British band named after a novel, I believe, by Dorothy Parker about the now-forgotten jazz trumpeter Big Spiderbeck, David Steele was born on today's date in 1960 from the Fine Young Cannibals. Great sound, this, isn't it? Great song. And born on today's date in 1960, Amy Mann, more of a radio hit star and an indie star than a chart troubler, but she was with the band Till Tuesday, who gave us this. Let's go drum-tastic now. Born on today's date in 1975, so he's 51 years old today, is Richard Hughes, drummer man with Keane. Happy birthday to Slim Thug, born on today's date in 1980. They didn't say to his mum, "Congratulations, Mrs. Thug, it's a boy." Her name was Thomas, his real name's Steve Thomas, and here he is with Beyonce.

0: Bust in a few moves. And happy birthday to Wiz Khalifa. Born on today's date in 1987. Also not the real name. The real name is Cameron Chummers. See, I'm down with the kids. I like going a bit urban.
1: Wiz Khalifa.
0: Good.
1: Yeah.
0: Well done, Granddad. And finally, do you know Alicia Moore? Born today's date, 1979. She gets the party started. Happy birthday, Pink.
1: I did see Pink at the Isle of Wight Festival, and she was good. She got in that big sort of inflatable ball.
0: Did she?
1: And just got pushed around the crowd.
0: I took my two oldest daughters to see her at the Brixton Academy, and it was full of, you know, young girls, her lesbian fan base, and divorced dads at the back of the bar.
1: The best version of this song, though, is from Dame Shirley Bassey.
0: And what about, though, Ricky Gervais as David Brent in The Office?

0: McNuggets. Cheesy potato bites from Fallout 76 and Candy Crush McFlurry. 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
13: From the Sky News Centre at 4, Dover's MP is calling for the Prime Minister to chair an emergency Cobra meeting about small boat crossings following anti-migrant protests. Masked protesters also blocked roads in a standoff with police in Portsmouth on Sunday after the arrival of a dinghy with 120 people on board. There was a similar demonstration in Kent the day before. Right-wing activist Daniel Thomas is thought to have organised it.
14: We had a million people on the streets of London, and every colour, every creed, every background, every ethnicity, he called us knuckle draggers. Now, I understand Nigel's going to be Prime Minister one day, and I understand he has to set a standard. He can't just come out and say everything's great and these guys are fantastic, but Nigel needs to be very careful with his words.
13: Downing Street admits the loss of 4,000 jobs at Jaguar Land Rover over the next 2 years is concerning. The carmaker won't get a taxpayer bailout. Meanwhile, Britain's biggest retailers are offering 11,000 work experience placements for young people. It's part of a major drive by the government to cut youth unemployment. Nick Qureshi has more.
15: The scheme will see 18 to 24-year-olds on universal credit placed at businesses including Tesco, John Lewis and Costa Coffee. Around 40 retailers have so far signed up to the initiative, giving 2 to 4 weeks' work experience. At the end of it, an interview will be offered, with the idea to hire as many who are not in education, employment or training as possible. The programme's part of plans to create 100,000 jobs by the next election.
13: An 18-year-old's among four people arrested on suspicion of murdering a three-month-old girl while camping. Police were called to Woodland in Staffordshire on Saturday. It suggested the scale of the NHS challenge facing Andy Burnham's greater than when Labour came to power in 1997. GPs, A&D and hospitals score especially badly in the British Social Attitudes Survey, and 7 in 10 parents avoid talking to teenagers about money, as surveys found more than a quarter say they don't want to worry their children. That's the latest. I'm Cam Hall.
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16: With your sports headlines, I'm Will Hobbs. What will

0: Kevin Peterson bring to England's white ball sides after the announcement of his appointment as a specialist mentor? Here's his good mate and former England bowler, Darren Goff.
1: He likes players to play shots and back their own ability. There's no problem about that, but he will make sure they are in the frame of mind and they have worked and done everything in practice they can possibly do to deliver when they're playing in the specific game they're going to be in.
0: Meanwhile, Pakistan have launched an internal investigation into reports of disciplinary issues during their current test tour of England. The move comes after seven players were sent home and major changes were made to the coaching staff following defeats at Headingley and Lords. Meanwhile, Danny Murphy suggested that having Kai Havertz up front makes Arsenal better off than if they'd gone for a superstar forward.
2: If you take Havertz out to bring in a superstar striker who doesn't have the same work ethic, you know, for the team, if you like, you know, that defensive nous and that energy to try and work without the bus. Not all about him. He's not obsessed with goals, Havertz. He's a team player.
0: Our former F1 boss Bernie Eccleston has denied being arrested at an airport in Portugal after arriving with a shotgun he intended to use in a clay pigeon shooting competition. Eccleston says he had to surrender the weapon because he didn't have the right documents to correctly import it. And in rugby union, England cap centurion Courtney Laws has called on the RFU to change eligibility rules and allow players playing overseas to represent England. The 37-year-old, who's back in contention himself, having returned from France to play for Sale Sharks, says England need their best players available by any means necessary. There's more on TalkSport.com.
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0: And we're playing this, Kate Rees, because in 1997...
1: OK.
0: 29 years after they'd been set up as a band, originally the New Yardbirds, Led Zeppelin released their very first single in the UK. Didn't release a single before today's date in 97, and it was this.
1: They were still together.
0: Oh, well, they reformed and got together occasionally, and one of their number died by then, of course. One of them died.
1: This wasn't from the 90s, was it? This was...
0: No, it was from the early 70s. And they never released singles in this country. Peter Grant, their manager, legendary, notorious former wrestler, hard man, said, well, no, you won't bother, and then people buy the album. So on the first single they released in this country, here we go. Drumming, oh, come on. John Bonham's finest hour. Anyhow, I just thought I'd share that with you.
2: Oh, thank you very much.
0: A bit of a pub quiz fact then. Name the first single by Led Zeppelin and what year? 97 and Whole Lot of Love.
2: Oh, so John Bonham, bless him, never got to see the release of their first ever single.
0: He was already a millionaire by the time he died, though.
2: Yeah, he was. Did the three of them ever perform together then anymore?
0: They did.
2: I like Robert Plant's solo stuff.
0: Yeah, with Alison Krauss is good. But no, they performed in this century at the O2 to honour the passing of Ahmet Ertegun, the man who founded Atlantic Records. And that was when they had special bands. I went and saw that gig. But they made sure that nobody could tout on the tickets, which is a brilliant way of doing it.
2: Well, while we're on the topic of music, Paul, on the back page of the Times this morning... On the back page, yes. Ahead of Manchester City, away at Porto in the Champions League, which is live on TalkSport tonight.
0: Is this the caption of the photograph that irritated me earlier?
2: It is, yes. It's a very, I'll say a happy, but also dopey-looking Enzo Fernandez, really.
0: Sticking his tongue out.
2: Yeah, he's saying Manchester City and Enzo Fernandez, they've been listening to dance music in training.
0: Disco music.
2: Ahead of tonight's Champions League game.
0: Push pineapple, shake a tree.
2: I wish it was. That would be super.
0: Fly like Superman.
2: But apparently one of the many changes that Maresca has made since he replaced Pep Guardiola is that that comes at the club's training ground, where they have huge speakers on the edge of the pitch, which has the Manchester City logo on it, and it booms out house and dance music.
0: Happy hardcore handbag house.
2: The
0: jungle.
2: Gets the players going, but, you know, surely you won't be able to hear the manager's instructions if you've got...
0: Probably for the best.
2: ...such a racket going on.
0: Dance music. What are they thinking?
2: Well,
0: I should be a bit of Fred Astaire. There may be trouble ahead, but while there's moonlight and music and love and romance.
2: The move has received the backing of the players.
0: The move?
2: The move. The move. Okay. The move of the
0: speakers. The band The Move?
2: No.
0: Okay.
2: Who are they?
0: Well, the first band played on Radio 1.
2: Oh, were they?
0: Blackberry Y. Chinatown.
2: Goodness me.
0: Fire Brigade, great hit band. Oh, they had Roy Wood and they wanted to form Wizard.
2: Well, I'll be.
0: And Jeff Lynne was involved in them the early days before he was involved in ELO.
2: You're
0: glad you asked, though, aren't you?
2: I am glad you asked, yes. It says here, all of the players want to be the DJ. Oh, dear. Mateus and Nunes, the City right back, said, I like the idea. Why not? Of having the speakers there. There we go. That was an interesting quote for him. I don't know why they bothered putting that in there. But anyway, Erling Haaland... he's an interesting lad, isn't he? There was a brilliant video.
0: He's had his haircut, hasn't he?
2: He's had his haircut.
0: Yeah.
2: It was very interesting. But he eats a lot of carrots, which he revealed.
0: But you see in the dark.
2: Recently. But also, according to the Times here, he used to be a bit of a music mogul himself. He was, him and his friends, they formed a group called the Flow Kings. And they...
0: Give me strength.
2: No, but, I thought this can't be true.
0: No.
2: But I've gone on to...
0: Sadly, it is.
2: I've gone on to the internet. Would you like to hear a bit of Erling Haaland rapping?
0: No, but I've got a horrible feeling I'm going to.
2: This is Erling Haaland and the Flow Kings. Here he is. This is quite catchy.
0: I don't speak Norwegian, thankfully.
2: Well, I don't know what he's saying. It could be,
0: might be rude.
2: It might be.
0: Last night I had a herring for supper. It was a big night for us here in Norway. We turned on the television, but it had all closed down and ended. By the way, I'm moving to England where there's civilization.
2: There we are. Well, he was born in England, wasn't he? Born in Leeds.
0: He was.
2: Then moved to Norway, where he started the Flow Kings before becoming a professional.
0: Were they big in America? I can't remember.
2: No.
0: Well, they smashed the charts. Were they number one on the billboards?
2: You say that, but that video has over 10 million views.
0: You can't play a video. We're on radio.
2: Which is quite interesting.
0: That's because of Erling Haaland, not because of the Flow Kings.
2: No, very true. But anyway, the Flow Kings only released that song.
0: As in Ice Flow. How's they spelling Flow? F-L-O-E?
2: No, F-L-O-W. Kings with a Z on
0: Flow...
2: the end.
0: Oh, no. No, Erling.
2: But yeah, there we go.
0: Wear acid wash jeans.
2: Oh, I liked that. I thought that was quite catchy.
0: You're welcome to
2: Erling Haaland and the Flow Kings. There you go. Check him out on YouTube.
0: Was his name above the band's name?
2: No.
0: Just the Flow Kings.
2: Just the Flow Kings. There we are. That was
0: I'm with some American demonstrators. No kings.
2: There we go. Well, I enjoyed
0: that. Good bit of research, though. Well done, Dave.
2: It's on Spotify, according to this person on WhatsApp as well. Apparently, they did one for the World Cup as well. Oh, I'll look into that.
0: Please don't.
2: No, I probably won't.
0: No, please don't.
2: But there we are. That's Erling Haaland rapping.
0: Not on the day that Patsy Cline was bald. But not going to play that rubbish.
2: Why not?
0: We're going to play 10 seconds of Patsy Cline.
2: But it wasn't that actually. Patsy Cline's death in the airplane that inspired that song. No, it didn't.
0: You're in danger of upsetting a lot of country fans, and a lot of them in the States have shotguns.
2: They do.
0: So be very careful. Well, how did Patsy Cline inspire that rubbish? Well, or are you making that up? Don't look down at the screen. Look at me.
2: Because Erling Haaland is a bit crazy, isn't he?
0: You mustn't lie to the listeners. He does go walking after midnight.
2: But yeah, Patsy Cline died in a plane crash, as we discovered yesterday. And today's her birthday.
0: Yeah.
2: It's almost as though...
0: She didn't die yesterday, Snake.
2: No. Interesting how these little anniversaries pop up after we speak about them.
0: Yesterday I said her birthday's tomorrow.
2: Oh, did you?
0: I did. Like so that. I mentioned her.
2: I must pay more attention.
0: Buddy Holly was born on yesterday's day, and he also died on plane
2: crash. He was indeed.
0: Yeah. I know 24 hours is a long time to remember, but I'll be here to help.
2: Right, more live football as well on TalkSport tonight.
0: Phew, thank goodness for that. Save the day.
2: Yeah. 5:45. You can hear Club Brugge
0: beat Aston Villa,
2: against Aston Villa, or Club Bruges, as we actually like to call them.
0: Yeah.
2: And then it's Porto v Man City. While over on TalkSport 2 at 8 PM, Mill versus Newcastle. For me, that's the pick of the ties in the Carabao Cup third round. Elsewhere in the Carabao Cup third round, you've got Bournemouth against Lincoln, Crystal Palace, Middlesbrough, Leighton Orient, Bradford. And Sunderland versus Hull.
0: Which, of course, is an all-Premier League clash.
2: And, mate, quite a few fixtures in the Championship as well. It's football galore.
0: West Ham play tonight. We're away at the Bolton
2: Wanderers.
0: You're away
2: at Bolton Wanderers, where in 2006, in December, you lost 4-0 and Alan Pardew was sacked.
0: Yeah.
2: Blackburn Rovers take on Sheffield United. Cardiff Stoke. Southampton, they take on Swansea City.
0: What do you think about
2: that? Unbeaten Swansea.
0: Yeah.
2: This will be a real test of where we are, actually, Southampton.
0: Where are you?
2: We're struggling. We're not struggling.
0: In a good way. Struggle can be a good thing.
2: We're not struggling. You're fighting. At all. That's a struggling. Ridiculous thing to say.
0: No, I don't mean you're struggling in a negative way. I mean, you're fighting.
2: Yeah, we've got a bit of a siege mentality with us at the moment. But the fans have been a bit unhappy with the transfer window. And there's been a few murmurings as well, yeah.
0: Who cares?
2: Anyway, we care at Southampton.
0: Well, we might hear about Tonda Eckhart and whether he's going to be...
2: No news as of yet.
0: No.
2: Watford versus Preston and Wrexham against windless Burnley as well. So we maybe might see Jamie Vardy make his Burnley debut tonight.
0: So loads of football on the way for you tonight. Mm. On the way on this show, we've got Tim Vickery, live from Rio by the CEO. But it's a fantastic story in the Times, and we may genuinely try and get this chap on the programme. At the moment, he plays in goal for a South East London non-league side. He's the goalkeeper of the SE Dons. He's also, though... He's a big lad, he's a goalie, he's about 6'5". He's also the successor now to the Turo throne in Uganda. So we've got a king, genuinely, playing football in South East London. Most recently, they beat Erith Town 2-0 to reach the second qualifying round of the FA Cup over the weekend. Could be heading for the FA Cup. Could be soon king of a principality in Uganda. There he is, lovely looking fellow. His name is George Kamarasi. He's pitching with his wife, Abby, and his son, Little George. And there he is, leading celebrations after they beat Erith.
2: Oh, that's amazing.
0: Got a
2: king
0: on the program.
2: King of Uganda.
0: Another whole of Uganda, of Turo, which is one of the tribe principalities in Uganda.
2: Okay.
0: So it's a loose collection of federated tribes and states in Uganda, apparently. There he is. He's already a talisman for his Saturday League football club in South East London, known for delivering fiery pre-match team talks as well as keeping goal. Now, George Desmond Kamarasi, the captain of the South East Dons in Bexley Heath, known as Big G, is also the unlikely successor to the throne of a traditional kingdom in Uganda. Although he's said to be reluctant to swap his goalkeeping gloves for the crown.
2: I don't know.
0: Get him on.
2: You'd give up non-league football to go and be a king, wouldn't you?
0: King of the South East Dons. King
2: That'd
0: of
2: be amazing.
0: Yeah.
2: Well, from one king to another.
0: Well, which king?
2: We'll go to the king of South America, shall we?
0: Who?
2: Tim Vickery, who's on the way.
0: That's terrible.
2: No, I was just trying to flatter Tim Vickery.
0: It's a flatter Tim. He's a journalist, broadcaster, gentleman. And friend of the show and friend of ours.
2: Yeah, on the way, Tim Vickery's going to talk about Diego Forlan in charge of Uruguay.
0: So TV on the radio coming your way as well, friends. And we might also possibly bring a bit more of Tony Evans.
2: And we'll also hear from our World Stone Skimming Championship organiser.
0: The coordinator.
2: Yeah, it was actually, we suggested this yesterday around about this time on the show.
0: No. Tell the truth.
2: You suggested it. You found it in the paper.
0: And you shot it down in flames.
2: I said, yeah, there's not much of an interview in that, Paul, is there? But it turns out there was. It was a really interesting chat.
0: He sounds surprised. We'll share it with you later in the programme. Tim Vickery, TV on the radio, on the way.
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0: And you're listening to my friends for Extra Time with Acorn Insurance, the UK's largest tax insurance specialist, as we say good morning and welcome back to the show, to our Tuesday regular, great bloke, great broadcaster, top journalist, to our pal Tim Vickery, time for TV, on the radio, live from Brazil. Good morning, Tim. How are things over there, matey? How are you doing?
23: Yeah, very well. I don't know if you can, you might just be able to hear it in the background, because my wife, she's watching a gig. Oh. Which is happening right at this moment, this kind of rock in Rio festival, and it's live on the TV as well, and it's Elton John.
0: Wow, Elton John's. I thought he'd given up. Yeah. I thought he'd stopped performing.
23: No, tinkering away. See, I feel a bit sorry for him because, as Frankie Howard used to say, bitter out. Oh, it's bitter. I've never known it's
24: bad
23: so cold
24: hip as well, isn't it? Yes, it's not going to do his hip.
0: Yeah, his hair hat will keep his head warm.
24: Oh, wow. Oh, that's cool. I didn't realise that one was big in Brazil.
0: He's still standing.
23: He's massive. No one can understand when I say, you know what, I don't really like him and I hate Queen. And they'll look at me as if I've got two heads. I mean, Elton, I think in other circumstances, we might have gotten all right. But you know what my problem with him is?
0: Go on.
23: It's called the 70s. And I'll lay this one on you. This is my theory to see if you think this holds water. Because I think... everything got horrible when the stadium gig became feasible because it wasn't through the 60s. You know, the Beatles tried and it was, you know, through the stadium PA and it was rubbish. And you know, a show then was, it was in like a small hall and that was great.
0: Yeah.
23: And then when it all went to the stadiums, I think just it was a horrible loss of taste.
0: I take your point in one way, and everything had to get bigger. I saw Bowie at the Rainbow a couple of times, and it was amazing. I then saw him at Milton Keynes, and it was a speck in the distance.
24: But would you not say, Elton, though, he embraced the stadiums?
23: And so then the clothes become horrible.
0: Yeah.
23: You know,
24: the famous sparkly baseball outfit.
0: That was the 70s, though. Yeah. That was when he played in Los Angeles. Oh.
23: Yeah, I hate all that. You know, I want sharply dressed people on a stage. I imagine, you know, towards the end, Amy was doing like festivals, and it was garbage.
0: There's both you and I, Tim, remember when Rock was young.
24: Tim, indeed, yes, there's a brilliant live Elton album called Here and Now from 1976, and it is beautiful. It's his voice, just perfection. It's peak Elton. It says here that he's performing at Rock in Rio because he didn't get the chance to make South America for the farewell tour. So there we are.
23: All right. Yeah. Well, he's tinkering his ivories.
0: And I must admit, I've upset Kane in the past with my agreement with you on the Queen front. But, you know, let's move on then to some big football news from South America. Semi-finalists about to be sorted out in the big continental club competitions. I presume it's a Brazil steamroller, is it, once again?
23: Yeah, it kind of is, yeah. With our Champions League, it's called the Libertadores. We've got four quarterfinals, first legs this week, second legs next week. There is a Brazilian side in all of the quarterfinals. Right. And in three of them, the Brazilian side is the clear favourite. There is one, and there is, Mr. Reeves, a Southampton connection here. Ooh. There is one where you look at it and you think there might be parity. That one is, it's Corinthians of Brazil this week that are away from home against Estudiantes of Argentina.
24: Is it Pellegrino, their manager?
23: No, it's Guido Carrillo, the centre forward.
24: Oh, goodness me. We spent 20 million quid on him. He didn't score a single goal. He was awful.
23: Yeah, he scored a couple of good goals in the away leg of the quarterfinal that have got Estudiantes to this point. So now, if you're looking for a little bit of diversity, you're looking for anyone else apart from Brazil to win this competition, you've got to get behind the former Southampton reject Guido Carrillo with his Estudiantes.
24: With the Brazilian teams doing so well, is that drawing a bit of criticism then on the competition, like normally when the English teams do well in the Champions League?
23: Well, it's gone beyond that now, because the last 7 years, Brazil has won the competition. Mm. And in five of those 7 years, Brazil has provided the opponent, the beaten finalists in the final as well.
0: Cool.
23: That's never happened before. What I suspect may well be the saviour is something Pan-American, because there's almost no one else in South America who can compete. But the Mexicans are big. There's football is on a roll in the United States.
0: Yeah.
23: The problem is, as I've told you, I think before, the logistics, because the Americas distance. Are absolutely huge, and the distances are vast. Just the distance between Buenos Aires and Mexico City is further than that between London and Mumbai. So sorting it out from a logistical point of view is a huge, huge challenge. But I do think this is going to be the future, because if not, you're pretty much duplicating the Brazilian Cup. Mm. And there is a really good chance that all four semi-finalists this year are going to be Brazilian. And surely you reach a point where that becomes depressing and predictable.
24: Yeah. Well, why is that? Why are the teams in Argentina, the big boys like Boca Juniors and River Plate, not doing so well in that competition then?
23: River Plate should do much, much better, because they have the biggest stadium in South America. They've amplified their stadium and they got a lot of money from the Club World Cup, although they didn't do very well in it. But they've had problems. I mean, they've just sacked their coach. But theoretically, they should be able to. They're the only side that financially should be able to compete with the big Brazilians. But their River Plate's their latest wonder kid, who is being compared to Julian Alvarez, once of City, now of Atletico Madrid, nearly of Arsenal. A fella called Joaquin Freitas, last week he got transferred where to? To Flamengo of Brazil. Brazilian clubs are picking.
24: They have a bit of money, don't they, Flamengo?
23: Yes, they're huge. They're absolutely massive. Boca Juniors, the stadium is smaller. They're in the other competition, the Copa Sudamericana, which is the Europa League equivalent.
24: Okay.
23: And they're up against São Paulo of Brazil, which is there's a chance that Boca could win that. Although it's hard for Boca to compete financially. And Brazil, the clubs now have so much money there might be a little bit less money coming in because a lot of this money is based on betting companies. Two things, there could well be a crackdown, but also you're at that early stage when there are loads and loads of betting companies. They're all fighting for market, so they've all got lots of advertising money to throw around.
0: I'm glad
23: as the market becomes more mature, maybe two or three will survive. And as I say, there might be a crackdown on them anyway.
24: As you mentioned, Sao Paulo, that was one of the destinations Jamie Vardy was linked to, but he's ended up in Burnley instead. Bit of a difference.
0: They're twinned, aren't they?
24: Were there any rumours? was there any truth in those rumours linking him with Sao Paulo?
0: Obviously not.
23: Yes. Yeah. Sao Paulo were interested. So he obviously had a look round and impossibly.
24: Bet he didn't fancy it.
0: Come for Burnley.
23: Might well have scanned the weather forecasts because it's very cold in Sao Paulo at the moment. It might even be warmer in Burnley.
0: How cold is it at the moment in Sao Paulo?
24: It can't be colder in Sao Paulo than in Burnley.
0: How cold is it at the moment? You're freezing, you're shivering, aren't you? How cold is it?
23: Well, in Rio, if I tell you this, it doesn't sound that bad.
0: No, go on.
23: But the temperature reads 17.
24: Honestly,
23: 17. Here,
0: but
23: it feels like 10 in England. I don't know why, but it does. It just hits different.
0: Okay, you've gone native. He's gone troppo, haven't he? Now, let's talk about the new Uruguayan coach. Is this bloke who could never keep his shirt on?
24: Diego Forlan, who had the weirdest looking six-pack, didn't he, whenever he celebrated?
0: Well, I've got a 12-pack these days.
24: It was never a six-pack I thought worthy of showing off as much as he did.
23: he is Uruguay's coach, although possibly not for long.
24: Oh, no.
23: He has very little coaching experience. He did a little bit. He had two clubs in Uruguay 5 years ago, and he didn't last very long with either of them. One of them is called Peñarol, and they're one of Uruguay's big two. And when he got sacked, he was in seventh place. Now, if you're one of the big two and you're in seventh, something has gone wrong.
0: Yeah.
23: And then his other gig was with a club in the second division in Uruguay. That didn't last very long either. The thing is with Uruguay, they have elections in their FA, in their football association, in March. So he is only the coach until March.
24: Okay. I suppose the anyone's main... better than Bielsa, isn't it? It's just as long as it's not Bielsa at the moment, I suppose, for Uruguay.
23: Yeah, and he comes a lot cheaper, I think, than Bielsa was. But his main thing, start of next year, there's the Under-20 Championship, which is very important. It's where Uruguay get most of their players. It's through that conveyor belt. So he'll be in charge of the Under-20 side at the start of next year. But he is in charge of the senior side in their FIFA dates. They've got some in the Far East and in India, September, October. There'll be another one in November and another one in March. After that, it will depend on results, and it will depend on who wins the elections. So it might be only a short-term stopgap thing of Diego Forlan. And what Diego Forlan could say is, well, when Lionel Scaloni took charge of Argentina 8 years ago, he'd never coached a senior side in his life. And a certain Diego Maradona said, well, this Scaloni fellow, he's a nice lad, but you wouldn't trust him to direct traffic, let alone the national team.
0: Gulp.
23: And that didn't work out too badly, did it?
0: Okay, and we've also got, of course, the countdown beginning, well and truly, from next year into the 2030 World Cup, part of which is going to be hosted by Uruguay. Let's end with a story about Carlo Ancelotti. He's about to name Brazil's first squad after the World Cup. But the question is, what does the future hold for Estevao?
23: Yeah, Wednesday. So that's alternatively known as tomorrow, as far as you're concerned.
0: Yep.
23: Ancelotti will name his first squad. He loves Estevao. Estevao got his first start under Ancelotti, was scoring goals for fun under Ancelotti, and then got injured and missed the World Cup. Mm. There is a lot of concern in Brazil at the moment that he doesn't quite seem to fit in Xabi Alonso's system at Chelsea. Now, one of the reasons he chose Chelsea, his agent said this, was that Chelsea were more disposed to seeing him as a number 10 figure and not just as a winger. But there is a problem there, isn't there? It's called Cole Palmer.
0: Yeah.
23: And now there is another problem. It's called Rodgers. You know, so it's looking difficult for Estevao to get a game where he wants to get a game. He's only coming off the bench at the moment. He nearly got them a draw against the Arsenal on Sunday. But there is a little bit of concern in Brazil that he might lose momentum because you can't really see where he's going to fit in the starting lineup for Chelsea.
24: He's so excited, though, isn't he?
23: Yes.
24: What about the striking options then? Will, like, because Igor Thiago at Brentford, will he get a call up to this squad, or are they going to look to go in a different direction?
23: I think he might well go with João Pedro, who he left out of the squad. Mm. Now, I feel sad for Igor Thiago because he got a lot of flack in Brazil because he plays for Brentford. And then he played in the first game in the World Cup and he missed a chance.
1: Yeah.
23: And then all the Brazilian media was just pointing to him and laughing at him and saying, that's what you get if you choose someone who plays for Brentford, which is a little bit harsh on him. But it wouldn't surprise me at all if Ancelotti just quietly moves him on and goes back to João Pedro. He was very sheepish, Ancelotti, when he named his squad and João Pedro wasn't in it. And he did say that João Pedro deserved to be in it. And he started the season very well. So I'd be surprised if he's not included. But the thing is with Brazil now, I mean, the next World Cup is a long way off. There's not a lot up until then. There's a Copa America in 2 years' time. So it is a long-term rebuilding job that will be done. I think there'll be lots of young players included as they'll start with a group that they'll look to build over the next few years. So poor old Igor Thiago, he might well be discarded after just kind of five bob and a lollipop.
0: Brilliant stuff there from our pal Tim Vickery, live on the show.
24: Enjoy the rest of Elton John, Tim.
0: Get your slippers out and get the old hand warmer on.
24: Yeah, I'll tell you what.
0: 17 though, degrees, bitter, frost.
24: It's 12:30 in Rio. Elton's playing late, isn't he? That's quite a...
0: Well, he's still standing, as I said earlier on.
24: You've used that pun. Have you not got any others? Come on, this man's got a long, illustrious career.
0: He's not going to go in and up the Amazon.
24: Decades of albums.
0: Front of the Crocodile Rock. I'm reaching there.
24: That's absolutely all right.
0: We're live till five. Cheers to Tim Vickery. Coming up next. We're going to hear
24: from our world... coordinator
0: of the Stone Skimming Championship. The Toss Master General on the way after this.
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0: home of a million movies, and you can be there courtesy of TalkSport. How do you fancy seeing the NBA champions, the New York Knicks, live in New York City, the Big Apple, the city that never sleeps? We want to fly you and a pal to New York this November for a sporting trip of a lifetime, making magical memories money can't buy. You'll get return flights from London, two nights at the Virgin Hotels, spending money plus hospitality tickets to watch the Knicks take on the Cleveland Cavaliers live. What a venue. Sinatra sang there. Muhammad Ali fought there.
1: In 1974, Elton John performed there with a surprise performance and appearance by...
0: John Lennon.
1: Oh. All right, then. You knew.
0: But they had a bet about which was going to get to number one.
1: All right.
0: I didn't think you knew that.
1: I thought
0: food and drinks flowing. Madison Square Gardens. What are you waiting for? You're waiting for Kane to give you the details.
1: It is simple. 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
0: And earlier in the programme, we told you about two new world champions. They were crowned at the weekend, and they were crowned in a tiny island off of the in the Inner Hebrides near Oban. And they were the new world skimming stone champions, were they not, Kate?
1: They were indeed. So we spoke to the toss master, Kyle Matthews,
0: Doctor.
1: Who's the co-organiser of the World Stone Skimming Championship. I wasn't expecting this to be a long interview, but it turned out to be quite fascinating, especially discovering more about Eastland Island, where there's only a population of 61 people.
0: Here we go, and we began by asking about the history and the rules of this amazing competition.
3: So Eastland Island is the home of stone skimming. Some say that on this island the very first stone was ever thrown, but I'm not entirely sure if that's correct. The reason for it being the championship's base is that this island is incredibly unique. It is made of slate, and in the 1700s and 1800s, it was quarried extensively for slates for roofs. And at that time, it was known as the island that roofed the world. This slate traveled all across the globe, Australia, America, Canada, and some of those oldest buildings there still have some Easdale slate on it. And then in the 1880s, a big storm hit the island, flooded all the quarries, which was terrible for the slate mining business, sure, but fantastic for us stone skimmers. Left us with these... basically, they look like outdoor Olympic-sized swimming pools, one of which is the championship quarry itself. So we've got this perfect area to throw stones, but also because the island is sitting on the Atlantic coast, getting bashed by Atlantic waves day in, day out, its beaches are full of millions and millions of perfectly round, flat slate stones, perfect for skimming. So we've this unique situation of relatively flat, calm water in a quarry, and perfect stones to throw from, which makes it the best place in the world to skim stones.
0: And in broad terms, Carl, what are the rules for this? I understand you have to use, to skim, you have to use a bit of slate you've picked up from the island itself.
3: Yeah, absolutely. So the rules are relatively simple. You must use naturally formed Easdale slate stones. And as I say, our beaches are full of millions of them. The stones must be under 3 inches in diameter and fit through our measuring device that's called the Ring of Truth. So they go through the Ring of the Truth and then you are ready to go. You, as a competitor, you step up onto the Skim of Destiny. This is this large slate pedestal. And then you get three throws. Very simply, the furthest throw wins, but it must be legal. So to be legal, it has to hit the water three times. So that's two bounces and then a sink as a minimum.
0: Yep.
3: And it must also stay within the skimming lane, which is looks a bit like a swimming lane. It's two lines of buoys mark out the skimming lane. And as long as your stone stays within those and hits the water three times, it will be a legal throw. And simply, whoever throws furthest wins.
0: And one way of establishing that is because there's a kind of natural slate wall, is that right? At the end of this inland lagoon, and you can hear a chink if it strikes it.
3: Yeah, absolutely. So, again, a unique feature of this stone skimming competition is that there is an endpoint, the back wall. So when our competitors stand on that skim of destiny, they look up and see 25 foot of slate staring down at them. And that is the challenge. Can you hit the back wall? And the back wall is 63 meters away. And the best skimmers of the world, you know, the world record is 121 meters, but the best skimmers in the world can regularly hit 140, 150 meters. So we fully expect the back wall to get hit. And you're quite right. When the stone hits it, there's a beautiful little clinking noise, which is then followed by one of my volunteers firing off a very large air horn to start the celebrations. And then you will then hear about 2,000 spectators cheer wildly in celebration of the... It is the 12-dart finish of Stone Skimming.
0: And how about if two competitors were to make the chink? How do you decide who is the best skimmer of two people who've achieved that remarkable feat?
3: Absolutely. So if two people hit the back wall, then we have a tie, right, and then we go through to the final, which is called the toss-off. So in the toss-off, the rules change slightly, and the competitors in that final get three more stones each.
0: Right.
3: And this time, it's not just distance, it's the cumulative distance of all three stones.
0: Ooh, okay.
3: And then this is where it gets really interesting, real sporting drama, as the competitors no longer just go for full-on distance, fearing that they'll lose control and drag the stone outside the skimming lane. They become more cautious, and on the day, it's who can hold their nerve to take the trophy.
1: Well, what about weather conditions as well? That must play a part.
0: It was bad at the weekend.
1: Scotland, was it?
0: Windy
3: yeah,
0: weekend.
3: Absolutely. So this year, whenever our results go live, if you're looking at them and compare them to the previous years, you'll see there's a noticeable drop in distance. The most obvious way to see that is actually the back wall. Last year, 18 competitors hit the back wall, leading to one of the largest toss-offs in the competition history. But this year, only one competitor managed to hit the back wall because of the wind that was happening on the day. And that was an American, Liam Knight, who, as a result, went home with the trophy.
1: And then with the stones, so can competitors go and sort of forage for their own ones before the tournament?
0: Well, now I think you're getting in risky waters. Well, because I need to ask, Carl, about effectively the Watergate moment last year, when I think a couple of competitors were accused of, maybe even Kostu, shaping the stones, and they're not meant to, are they, Carl?
3: Yeah, well, I think you're referring to Skimgate there, not Watergate. So unfortunately last year there was a little incident that only shows how sought after winning this competition is, where indeed a couple of competitors had taken stones from the island the previous year and had shaped them to their own advantage, which is against the rules. But look,
1: How did you spot that?
0: I think you had a geologist on standby this year, didn't you?
3: Well, that was this year, yes. So this year we didn't, as they say, we left no stone unturned. We put in some extra checks and had on hand, ready to go in case there was any difficulty, a geologist who would be able to determine if any funny business had happened. But last year, the truth is, I didn't spot it. It is one of my roles as the tournament, so you could, as the Toastmaster, so you could blame me, but I do watch over 1,200 throws across the competition. And these couple had slipped past, but it was actually spotted by their by the skimming fraternity.
0: Good.
3: Who policed it themselves, and then whenever at the time I contacted the individuals in question, they held their hands up.
0: And is it true that you reenacted the Wicker Man ceremony and burnt them alive this year on the island?
3: Oh, certainly not. No, there's bad things going on. This was not one of them. Well, and we were very happy to have the skimming contest go this year. No sight of any issues like that. All very positive.
1: They were allowed to take part again this year, were they?
3: Yeah, certainly they were disqualified last year, and that was the end of the matter. Water under the stone.
0: And I understand there's a new women's champion as well, Abby McDonald, I think, from New Zealand.
3: Yeah, well, actually, yeah, you're quite right, but it's mildly confusing in that she is the reigning New Zealand champion, winning the first ever New Zealand stone skimming competition early in the year.
0: Right.
3: But she herself is actually Australian.
0: Okay. Well, they're all much of a muchness down there, he said rather rudely. And let me ask you this very quickly. Is there any competition worldwide for the number of skims you can achieve? I ask this for personal, selfish reasons, because I used to love stone skimming when I was in my youth. And one of my brothers, we do it competitively, I've got four brothers, he made 11 bounces. And I'm kind of thinking maybe that could be a little spin-off, a skim-off.
3: Yeah, well, so it already exists. So that's referred to as stone skipping.
0: Okay.
3: and they're the skips. And what you'll find is in North America, well, really in the United States, they're all about the number of bounces. Right. They do have numerous competitions there. And I'm afraid your 11 skips sadly wouldn't do you very good, as the world record is 88.
0: Get out of town backwards. That's amazing.
4: So this must take actually like quite sporting precision, because it very similar to darts, I imagine.
0: Well, you know, what, you mean all those lean, mean darts athletes?
4: Well, you'd have to get your finger direction and your flick right, wouldn't you? You know,
3: it's similar in the fact that you're throwing something.
4: Well, no, it'd be like a spin bowler in cricket. You've got to get your finger direction.
0: So with the wrist action,
4: right.
3: So the best competitors. I think the truth of it is the great stone skimmers do have just a natural, inbuilt genetic ability to throw the thing further. And, you know, I know that myself, if I gave up everything and trained day in, day out, I would never be able to get the distances that they can get. There is just something in their ability. And as we always say, you know, in terms of sports, I say this, the world record, many competitors can throw 140, 150 meters. The world record for a javelin throw, which is an Olympic sport, we all agree, is something like 80 meters.
0: Yeah.
3: You know, so these guys really do have a natural ability. Right. And that's why, unfortunately, the weather hindered it at the weekend. But when you see them in full flow, it really is a wonderful sight.
4: I've got quite long, gangly arms.
0: He's like a bald orangutan, if I'm being honest. He can scratch his knees without bending over.
4: I've been described as worse. Would you say my build is would work for stone skimming? Or, you know, is there a certain build that normally dominates?
3: So what I would say is one of the great fun things of our tournament is so many people, you know, you can enter a ballot to get an entry into the tournament. So we have so many people who've never been in a stone skimming competition before stepping up, and all body shapes get onto the skim of destiny. And truthfully, you have no idea what they are going to produce until that stone leaves their hand.
4: And are there other tournaments around the world where, you know, people can prepare for the big championship?
3: Yeah, so in the last, with the growth of the world championships over the last 4 years, we've been delighted that multiple international tournaments have sprung up, and there's now 7 different ones, the most recent being the New Zealand championship. There's also championships in France, Germany, Belgium, Wales, and Canada, and multiple skipping competitions in America, and all of them we have good relationships with, and their winners earn the right to compete on these deals.
0: And where does your involvement in this come from, Carl, finally?
3: Purely from moving to the island a few years ago. The competition has been going since it first occurred in 1983. And then by the time I moved to the island, just the tail end of COVID, the competition hadn't happened for a few years because of COVID. And the previous Toastmaster and organisers had kind of retired after 22 years. So a couple of us stepped up and continued on the legacy.
4: Living on Easdale Island must be beautiful.
3: Oh yeah, it's absolutely. If your listeners don't know where it is, it's just south of a town called Oban.
0: Oh,
3: and
0: yes.
3: Basically, from you step out, it's a very small island, only about 1.5 kilometres in circumference. But from it, you can see a good chunk of the Hebrides. On a clear day, you can see the islands of Mull, Colonsay, Jura, Islay. A stunning, absolutely stunning vista.
4: But do you have any shops or anything there?
3: None
0: of
3: them.
0: They've got a big Aldi. What do you think? In a bowling alley, in a cinema. What do you think? There's 60 people on the island, your mum.
4: How do you live?
3: We have what we need, which is a pub. Yeah, so there's a pub on the island. That does it just
0: And the shopping mall's being built and the airport. I apologise, Carl.
3: Don't worry, darling. It's one of these places that you come to it and then you spend some time in it and you wonder why you've ever been anywhere
4: else.
3: Really
4: want to come.
0: Carl, you've been a fantastic guest, sir, and amazing work you're doing for us all. Carl Matthews there, Dr. Carl Matthews, Toastmaster of the World Stone Skimming Championship, co-organiser of that as well. Talking to me, Paul Ross, and the Kane Reeves on TalkSport and Talk will be live till 5.
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0: We have a very big name indeed from the world of darts on the show tomorrow. Exclusively, we are talking to Stephen Bunting, who's got a brilliant autobiography out called Bulletproof. I'm sure that would be of interest to Katie Shanahan, who is the doyen of darts now, all over on the TV coverage, who's coming up in a couple of minutes' time with the early sports breakfast. And after that, on the breakfast show, Jeff Stelling and Ali McCoist, with Katie sticking around to keep some semblance of order. So, a big... And if you've got any questions for Stephen, you can text us or WhatsApp us, can you not, throughout the day, 81089. We can't put your questions through.
1: We won't mention the moose comparison, will we, with him? That may insult him. But
0: Only you can see it, which is you think.
1: I don't think
0: Stephen Bunting is a moose lookalike.
1: Do you not see it?
0: No.
1: How do you not see
0: Stephen
1: it?
0: Stephen Bunting's quite good looking.
1: No, that's very harsh.
0: I'm joking, of course, Ian, if you're listening. If you're in Appleton, if you are listening, go to bed.
1: Good morning to our resident gooner, Craig Peter Dodd, who we haven't heard from for a while.
0: Hello, Craig. How are you doing? Congratulations on a fine run from the mighty Arsenal.
1: He says, I'm back. He says he's still basking in the delight of beating Stuart Armour's so-called, as he claimed, invincible Chelsea.
0: Well, this morning, you might want to buy the Daily Mail, or at least flick through it, Craig, because Oliver Holt, top columnist, says, resurgent trio have brought Joie de Vivre back to the Emirates. This looks like the beginning of a decade-long Arsenal dynasty. Gulp.
1: Let's not get too carried away with ourselves, though. And also, good morning to Dave from Doncaster, who says,
0: hello,
1: good
0: mate.
1: Morning, Paul. I've enjoyed your interview with Jonathan... last week about the World War II book.
0: Fennel, was it?
1: What was it, too?
0: Freeland.
1: It was...
0: called Catastrophe.
1: Jonathan Fennel.
0: Yeah.
1: His book is called Collapse.
0: Collapse. You've got Catastrophe and Cataclysm coming your way. First of three volumes about the start of the Second World War. He dated all the way back to 1931. A great read.
1: He says he's looking out for it on Amazon as well. Then tonight on TalkSport, then the Champions League returns. They've tweaked the theme tune. Ever so slightly.
0: I wouldn't notice.
1: Ever so slightly.
0: We've got Club Brugge versus Villa, though, quarter to six on TalkSport.
1: We have that. Indeed, yes. But
0: how they tweaked it?
1: Just
0: sing it for us.
1: Well, I'm not going to do it. I can't really do the tweak.
0: There's another one.
1: They've added a bit of a. They've added a violin in.
0: Bit of strings.
1: It's just not. It's not broke, don't fix it.
0: And also tonight, of course, we've got 8 o'clock on TalkSport, the Man City game.
1: Yeah, away at Porto.
0: Opposite that, we've got the big game in the Carabao Cup as well.
1: One game that is very interesting in the Champions
0: League. Newcastle that is in the Carabao Cup, Porto Man City.
1: Yeah, that's the tie of the round, I think, for me. Leeds Chelsea as well tomorrow. That'll be a good game.
0: Sunderland Hull, all Premier League clash.
1: Yeah, that's not as exciting as Milwaukee.
0: Great to get a Premier League side knocked out, though, if like me.
1: Yeah, very true.
0: And it's still in the Carabao Cup.
1: Leighton Orient Bradford.
0: Who's Southampton got?
1: Oh, yeah.
0: Ouch.
1: We're not concerned. We've got Swansea, leaders Swansea, and then your boys are away at Bolton tonight. Also, it's Real Madrid against Inter Milan in the Champions League this evening. Looking forward to that.
0: That'll be first Champions League game with Jose Mourinho back in charge, won't
1: Yes. And of course, he won the Champions League with Inter back in 2010.
0: He never shuts up about it. And he's entitled, though.
1: I
0: would love it if he won the Champions League game with Real Madrid.
1: That documentary's given him almost a rebirth, isn't it?
0: Has it?
1: Well, don't you think he needed it? Now Pep Guardiola's gone away. It was the perfect timing for him to go, remember, I'm the main man.
0: Yeah.
1: It's given him a good rebirth, a bit of rebranding, isn't it?
0: Also on the show tomorrow.
1: What?
0: A full inquest, unpicking, autopsy on all the big games that are on tonight. And there are loads of them. There are 11 games in the Carabao Cup and in the Championship tonight, as well as all the big Champions League games.
1: Yeah, interesting game for Burnley away at Wrexham, because Burnley, they were booed after their defeat against Bristol City. Bringing in Jamie Vardy, though, could maybe turn things around.
0: And we're about to bring in Katie Shanahan to take over the baton of conversation in the relay race of radio we call Talk Sport and Talk. We're back tomorrow morning from 1, whether you like it or not.
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13: Hello there and a good evening. This is Talk and it is Petri here with you until 1 o'clock. And of course, coming up in an hour's time, it's your chance to talk back, which I hope you do, because I'm asking you the question, should we defend the Falkland Islands, should it come to it? And the reason, we've already talked about the could we, and the answer to that is yes, we pretty much could. But should we defend the Falkland Islands? Is this a situation that is going to go on forever? I mean, the people of the Falkland Islands, numbering roughly 2,000 people, have determined that they are British, and therefore we spend annually upwards of 60 to 85 million pounds per year defending basically 2,000 people, right? And so the Falkland Islands directly funds the local militia, which I think is, what was it, 23 people in the 80s, and the Falkland Islands Defence Force with an annual budget of roughly 400,000, along supplying military housing and the base that's there, which I have visited. So we are spending a lot of money defending the Falkland Islands. And look, you know, we might get some oil out of it, but that, of course, will belong to the oil companies that are doing it rather than the countries that are doing it. But are you supportive of the idea that we go on forever defending the Falkland Islands, as we are doing right now, and have been since the 1980s, in this sort of number? So the question is, should we? Not could we, because we know that we could do it if we had to, but should we? And what do you think the future of the Falklands should be when we're looking at the sort of costs that we're talking about in defending the island since 1980s? That's 60 to 85 million a year, every year. So is it worth the money? Is it, if they want to be British, then we have to defend them. We have to support them. We have to do that. That is what they would expect of us. And indeed, it is what they expect of us. So but

0: Should we? I mean, when I visited there in the, I think it must have been the early 90s, I found it fascinating. I mean, the landscape there is too young to have trees environmentally. It doesn't have trees. I think there's one or two bushes. But otherwise, there's nothing there. There's rock and there's grass and there's sheep. And like I said, there's, you know, Goose Green is probably the largest urban area. It's absolutely tiny. There's a great pub there, which I went to. In fact, I remember standing outside the pub in the Falklands, and a local came out who was quite plastered. And I was standing near the water, and he came over to me and he went, "Are you that Petri Hoskin?" And I just went, yeah, I am. He went, "Oh, you're much better looking on the telly." I was like, "Oh, thanks." So that was my experience of the Falkland Islands. So, yeah, I loved it there. I thought it was fascinating. The nature there is extraordinary. But it is in the middle of absolutely nowhere. I can't remember how many hours it took me to get there, but it was a day and a half or something like that. So should we defend it? That's the question. Should we or do we? Because Argentina is saying that it is theirs, that constitutionally it is theirs. It said Argentine. The Falkland Islands are Argentine by history and by right. There is no debate about it. That was Javier Milei said when he was making another claim for the Falkland Islands, although since I think it was the 1670s. Was when it was first landed upon by Britain and was barren. There was nothing there. But Argentina are saying that it is theirs, so they would like it back. So I'd like to know, should we defend it? That's the question, really. Give me a call, 0344 499 1000. Those calls are charged at the national rate, but we do call you back. And text the word talk and your message to 87222. We're here to discuss this with me further. And to go through the papers for tomorrow is Vincent Moss, former political editor. Vincent, interesting question. Should we defend the Falklands?
1: Yes, we should. Hi, Petri. I think absolutely. I mean, not least for the memory of the 200-plus British servicemen who lost their lives there. And, of course, as long as the Falkland Islanders want to remain British, then we should do everything we can. Of course, it's a lot easier now because than it was in 1982 when the war happened, because there's a sort of full-length runway there, so it wouldn't be a question of, not that we've got many ships now, but we wouldn't have to get a task force mobilised. You could fly there, land there, and there's a much bigger garrison there now. Huge, it's easier in many ways, and we absolutely should, and I think that's what everybody would expect. I mean, we know why the Argentinians are doing it. I mean, the president who's calling for this is doing very badly in the polls. He's got an election coming up next year, and of course, the looming prospect of oil 200 miles or so north of the Falklands has made it very attractive, and that's a British company and I think an Israeli company that are looking at drilling there, and if there's going to be a lot of oil, then Argentina would be very interested. Of course, it's all been complicated by President Trump, who's getting on very well with the Argentinians, doesn't like us much at the moment because he thought Keir Starmer didn't do enough to support his intervention in Iran, so he's kind of punishing us a little bit by not being as supportive as perhaps previous presidents have been in the past, famously Reagan and Maggie Thatcher when she launched the task force out there to save the Falklands.
0: Yeah, I mean, that was the true special relationship, wasn't it, between Reagan and Thatcher. They were genuinely fond of each other, and he did, and we found out subsequent to the war that he came to the aid of Margaret Thatcher. It's just a really, I think, an interesting push point that do we defend it because 2,000 people want to be British? And therefore, yes, that's it. We leap to their defence. Or do we look at the world as it is, as opposed to the world as we would want it to be? And that is that the sands are shifting, and that you know, there's all sorts of stuff going on. We're going to, you know, the Chagos Islands could be handed back. All of these things that since the empire and since the, you know, landing on these places and claiming them, the world has changed. Is it time to look at the world as it is, as opposed to the world as it was?
1: Well, that's a very good point, because I think our appetite, both as a sort of population and governments, for intervention is a lot weaker than it was a
0: Much
1: few years
0: weaker.
1: Ago. I mean,
0: yeah.
1: we certainly probably wouldn't intervene in Iraq and Afghanistan the way that we were
0: involved I don't think we would have
1: decades
0: done.
1: Ago. And so from that point, it's changed. Our sort of interventionist capacity, like capacity and our appetite for it are both severely diminished. I think the Falklands is probably the only exception. And maybe, I mean, if anything was to threaten Gibraltar, for example, and other places like that, potentially you would see.
0: But even the status of Gibraltar is altering in a way that would never have been acceptable even 10 years ago. And it's almost a fait accompli, isn't it, that we the negotiated return is probably better than
1: yes.
0: anything else. I just wonder if the world is... it's not as it was.
1: It's not, and our capacity to do things is not as it was.
0: Yeah.
1: I mean, we're already struggling, as we know, to sort of get the defence budget into a place where it's serviceable. The UK struggled to mobilise even one warship to send to the Iran area, and
0: yeah.
1: that famously hit the headlines a few weeks, months ago, didn't it? So it is difficult. I think the Falklands, though, is a very special case for historic reasons, for the fact that those people feel they are British there, and that would sort of put it, I think, in a different level to everything else. But yes, I think our appetite for foreign adventures is severely diminished, and it probably wouldn't apply anywhere other than the Falklands, I suspect. I
0: mean, especially when you look at the state of the British military, and I know the Falklands does double up. They're not just there for the defence of the Falklands. There's a lot of live firing exercises, for example, that used to be carried out in places like Canada that aren't anymore. Used to be vast groups of military go over to Canada with tanks and, you know, everything. Full battles would happen in order to train soldiers. Well, those days are gone. But the Falklands is still used in terms of training and things like that, and you've got a lot of survival stuff going on as well for the military. They go down there to train on that. They've got helicopters, they've got the Chinooks up there, they've got or down there I should say, and fighter jets. So it's used because that's where they can do full air cover and live firing, because it's bleak, it's empty of everything, it's not even got trees, like I said. It's an extraordinary place. So it is useful to the British government as well as
1: strategically important.
0: And it's strategically incredibly important.
1: Exactly.
0: Yeah.
1: So we've got a base from which you never know what's going to happen in the world, and if we needed a sort of launch pad, if you like, that's why you see the American importance over, for example, Diego Garcia, where they have the same
0: yeah.
1: reasons for wanting these small islands in the middle of oceans can be very useful in world powers like, so whether it's Russia, America, or even ourselves to some extent. They're very useful for lots of reasons, not least, as you say, the training environment, because
0: yeah, yeah.
1: where we used to train an awful lot.
0: A lot of them have gone.
1: Yes,
0: yeah,
1: so we used to
0: now.
1: Have options to train
0: in
1: either
0: Germany.
1: In England or Germany, and there are certain conditions that you can't replicate that are available on the Falklands, so it's useful from that point of view too. And as you say, it's a lot of money that we're spending, but out of there's a percentage of the sort of multi-billion defence budget, it's not a huge amount of money.
0: No, it's not, but when we're looking at the costs of everything when it comes to the defence budget, that's an awful lot of money and effort that goes into the Falkland Islands. You know, the turnaround of whichever regiment is going to be there, it's usually a 6 months or a year, but it's normally 6 months rotation. That's hugely expensive to move the troops down there and to move everything and to move everyone. And it is a blooming long way. And so there is... There's a lot that goes into that area, into the Falklands. And unless we can tell the British public, look, this is strategically important, because I'm not sure they would back a war to defend.
1: That's true. I'm not sure they would back a war anywhere, really, because the potential of British service people being killed, if you think now really, even if one, two, three, four, there isn't at all, and the tolerance of that would be really, really low. When even just a few service people are put at risk in the Middle East or something, that's a huge story, and it feels as though, again, the British public wouldn't really tolerate that. So hopefully it will never come to that. I mean, and so far Argentina really have only threatened sort of economic sanctions. They haven't really done anything that looks as though it's a military threat.
0: The only thing that concerns me about that is that if the Pentagon, which is reviewing the relationship with the Falklands, or Britain and the Falklands, that they're doing, and if Trump does become petulant about this and say, we now, because Milei was at his inauguration, right, they're great pals, sort of in an access of evil kind of way, but that, you know, it could be that if Trump says, we're not interested, you're on your own, Britain, we will not intervene, we will not support you, our neutrality is over, we support Argentina, that Milei could see it as an opportunity that won't come again. And that I think that's what concerns me. If he's going to do it, now's the time to do it. I guess that's what I'm saying.
1: Yeah, very much so. And this is the whole problem with Trump generally. We're seeing his sort of rowing back from support for NATO and supporting European countries, including the UK, should there be any incursions from Russia. And we've seen that embolden Putin with potentially incursions into Poland, and the recent one near the airport where Russian armaments were, I think it was a Russian drone, wasn't it, that was found. And yes, this is absolutely the time. If you're a foreign power and you want to test the will
0: now's
1: of
0: the time.
1: Anybody, absolutely.
0: And we are weak. We are weakened. But also, I was reading earlier on today that it's not just, for Trump, it's not just America first. It's America's first, because he sees that as his access of influence, that's his. Russia's is Europe and China is the Far East, right? That's the way it appears that these world leaders are breaking the world down. I just got to read 1984 and it perfectly mirrors that. But he sees that as his sphere of influence, and probably would be happier without a British military base in it.
1: Yes, and that's worrying, isn't it? Because we'd always assumed that America had seen Europe and America pretty much as indivisible.
0: Absolutely.
1: When it came to military support for each other. Well, if we haven't got the kind of American umbrella to shield under in both military and sort of diplomatic terms, that's really worrying, which is why you see all the European countries, including ourselves, ratcheting up very rapidly, although we wait to see what happens in the budget and beyond with spending reviews in the UK, because there seems to be a lack of clarity over that. But other European countries massively spending on defence because they're very worried about what they perceive as the sort of retreat of America from supporting us in military terms.
0: Yeah, look at Poland and what they're spending. It's extraordinary. It's exactly where we should be.
1: Yes. So
0: that's what I'm going to be talking about tonight. Do give me a call. Should we defend the Falklands? Do we have an appetite to do that? And if we should, why should we? 0344 499 1000. Back in a sec with the front pages.
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0: Hello there, this is Talk and it is Petri here with you and with me, Vincent Moss, former political editor. Now let's have a look at the Times. Britain's third highest taxpayer to leave the country amid budget fears. Now this is Chris Rokos, the hedge fund tycoon, is to become the latest billionaire to leave the UK amid a fear of tax rises in the budget next month. He's ranked third in the Sunday Times list, and he paid, which said he paid $330 million to the Exchequer last year. But he's still a billionaire. I mean, that is lunch.
1: Yeah, exactly. It's a small amount to him.
0: It's a small amount to him.
1: A lot to us, and a lot of money lost to the Chancellor of the Exchequer, £330 million. And he's talking about going to Greece and setting up an office there. Hedge fund employs more than 370 people, London, New York, Abu Dhabi and Singapore. But he is the latest one said to be heading for the door. Now, quite how the budget on October the 28th would affect him isn't entirely clear. He presumably fears potentially a wealth tax coming in at some point, which has been rumoured, but I would imagine very unlikely to happen in the near future.
0: It's very unlikely to happen in the near future. And even a wealth tax wouldn't strip him of billions. I mean, you know, these people are so rich, but they can't take it with them.
1: They can't, although I think, another rumoured tax would potentially be, I don't think it will happen, is an exit tax, where you perhaps get taxed on your assets as you leave the country. So there are some people who are maybe heading out ahead of that. There have been rumours about big hikes in capital gains tax, for example, another reason for people to potentially leave if they've got businesses. But all of these are highly speculative, and the government is very aware about needing to keep people who generate jobs and wealth in the country. So I would think they do need to raise taxes somewhere because they've got a lot of things to pay for. But I would imagine, don't know quite why he's gone, maybe he's got better advice than the rest of us. But at the end of the day, if you're a billionaire, does it really matter?
0: Does it really matter? I mean, that's the thing. I cannot really get over the way these people hold on to that money. And he's a hedge fund owner. It's not like he's been chipping away at a diamond mine. You know, he's not. Do you know what I mean? I mean, it's not even real money these people.
1: Well,
0: make.
1: I guess he's attracted by the fact that, according to the Times, Greece lets rich foreigners pay a flat 100,000 euros, £86,000 of annual tax on overseas income. So if you've got businesses across the world and you can pay £86,000 a year, I guess that's quite an attractive option.
0: Well, I suppose it is. But I mean, whatever happened to the equivalent of billionaires in the old days, where they would build hospitals and they would pay for universities and they would fund entire transport systems?
1: Well, exactly.
0: Like they were altruistic with their
1: money. They were, and you do see, when you go to the States.
0: And you don't see that anymore.
1: You do in America, you see the whole hospital wings built by billionaires, and there's quite a culture of philanthropy over there. Never seems to have taken off in quite the same way in the UK. And I think all the figures show that in terms of people who give money to charity, for example, poorer people give a much higher percentage of their wealth to charity than rich people, it appears. And yes, we don't have that sort of culture of philanthropic giving. There'll be some who do, of course, do it. But on the whole, rich people don't appear to be, the generalisation, super generous.
0: Don't appear to be super generous. I mean, he did donate, in fairness to him, $190 million. He's worth $3 billion. To the University of Cambridge in March to establish a school of government bearing his name. And he said he wanted to give something back to Britain. So that's okay. But I mean, in the good olden days, they would build entire cities. And you look at the Guinness Trust and the Guinness housing and
1: exactly.
0: the wonderful housing that was built all over London, which is still in existence
1: yes,
0: and in
1: the
0: still being
1: here.
0: Run by the Guinness.
1: Yeah,
0: in fact, I was told the other day by my neighbour that the house next to me is owned by the Guinnesses. And it's, I think, she must have bought it. Yeah, the freehold must be. And so these houses are still there and still being rented out and still being, I mean, they're still doing good work. But you know,
1: we need more of that, don't we?
0: We definitely need more of that. I mean, I don't think anybody needs $3 billion, really, personally, as a personal wealth fund.
1: We could help him out if he wants to give a bit
0: more
1: away.
0: I mean, seriously, somebody bung me $500,000, I'd be all right for the rest of my life, I think. I'm quite cheap, though. Right, the other story in here, this is quite interesting. By order of the king, never treat the Sussexes like royalty. The king has formally confirmed that the Duke and Duchess of Sussex will not use their HRH titles or undertake any official duties on behalf of the monarchy after their return to the UK. Charles has asked Lord Chamberlain, the head of the royal household, to set out the position in a formal letter of guidance to senior military and government officials. Lord Benyon wrote that there was no change to Harry and Meghan's status and that their HRH titles would remain in abeyance and would not be used. This is an unexpected move from the palace and is understood to have been prompted by calls for clarity on the couple's situation. That's going to hurt them, isn't it? If they can't, if they will not be treated as royal. They will have none of the royal privileges. Government officials don't have to curtsy to them or whatever it is they have to do. That's it. They're just normal people.
1: It is. And really interesting timing doing this because, of course, the Sussexes have let everybody know they're coming back. They're going to step up their
0: program
1: of engagements. Exactly. They're
0: yeah.
1: back and they're stepping up their engagements, getting re-involved with perhaps some of the charities they were involved with before. And I think what's really interesting in the Times reporting is that it says the letter was released to the public by the palace the same day that it was sent to Harry and Meghan's office.
0: Oof.
1: So they weren't even tipped off about it. So it's very much we've decided this is what's going to happen. There's no discussion about it. This is what it's going to be like. And the king making it very clear, as the Times headline says, never treat the Sussexes like royalty.
0: The letter stating the couple do not act on behalf of the king is also designed to ensure Lord Lieutenants, who act as regional representatives for the monarchy, that they are not required to treat the Sussexes as working royals.
1: Well, it hit them financially as well, I imagine, because part of the kudos is that they're re-upping the royal brand, as it were.
0: Yeah.
1: If you've got the king himself saying, don't treat them like royalty, it makes it quite hard to spin yourselves as members or associate members of the royal family.
0: Yeah, I wonder how they're going to make their money. Because they wanted this half in, half out, didn't they, to get some money from the royal purse as royals and go and open, you know, data centres or whatever it is. But that is absolute. They're not allowed to have one foot in and one foot out. The Queen
1: no,
0: said that.
1: Unless, so, I guess, he has said, I think, Harry, that he wants his kids to get to know their grandfather, the King, and maybe with a little bit of closeness and proximity to the King, that will help with the next book or the next film project, because he'll be...
0: But that's what they'll be worried about, surely.
1: Yeah.
0: I mean, would you want to have a conversation around Prince Harry?
1: I think it would be risky.
0: I think it would be risky as well. You'd be well advised to keep it stum. The PM is to declare a trade ban on settlements in the West Bank. The US are furious about this. And they're saying that Britain is full of Jew haters. Andy Burnham will announce a trade ban on Israeli settlements in the West Bank. He'll say Britain will not stand back and accept the destruction of the two-state solution. The announcement is in response to Israeli plans to open tenders for the construction of 1,200 settler homes in a key area of the West Bank known as E1. Burnham's plans are likely to lead to sharp criticism from Israel and the US. Burnham told President Trump about the proposed plan in a phone call, and obviously said the Prime Minister had stressed the importance of the two-state solution. So that is not going to go down well with Israel, is it?
1: No, or not, as you say, nor America. They're already disappointed that they feel we didn't support them strongly enough over the interventions in Iran, and now this will further kind of potentially alienate the Americans by these sanctions that the foreign secretary is expected to announce on his those involved in Israeli settlements in the West Bank, and it will even divide the Labour Party, as the Times points out. The subject has divided Labour Friends of Israel, which is quite an influential group within the Labour Party.
0: Yeah, indeed. It's I mean, it's quite something that Andy Burnham's sticking his head above that particular parapet. the Daily Mail, this goes again about the King puts Harry and Meghan in their place. The language is icily formal, but the blunt message is they are still out in the cold. So this is, again, this royal letter being sent saying they will not be taking up royal duties, they do not represent the King, and other people must not treat them as royals, that they should be treated as private citizens, with a reminder that their HRH titles remain on ice. That's going to be difficult, isn't it, for people in this country to not treat them as royal, because we've always known Harry as royal, and also their children are. So what does that actually mean?
1: Well, it's tricky, isn't it? I mean, I think that, as the Mail suggests, they thought, or friends of, it says the couple's friends had even boasted that Harry had finally secured the half-in, half-out deal he'd always wanted, and this is very much the King saying, back in your lane, absolutely not. So And the Mail, again, makes the point that this probably undermines their freedom to mine what it calls lucrative commercial opportunities while undertaking limited official duties by the back door.
0: I know. I mean, it's such a mess. I was thinking the other day that if Meghan... I don't know if you know The Gentleman, the series, the Guy Ritchie series, right? I mean, if she has got a part in the next series, series three, that could be hugely embarrassing for the royal family. Because these characters are not... She wouldn't be playing a nun.
1: No, and they're all involved in guns and drugs.
0: Guns, drugs, rock and roll, you know, the whole thing. It'd be hugely embarrassing. Maybe that's why the King's not allowing them to use their HRH titles, because that would be embarrassing. It's like, well, no, as a private citizen, you can go and be in a Guy Ritchie series about, you know, drugs and guns and sex and all of those things, but not as a princess.
1: Yes, because she's said, I think that their spokespeople have let it be known unofficially, they're considering all sorts of projects.
0: Yeah.
1: So who knows what they might get involved with.
0: Who knows?
1: And how embarrassing that could
0: be. And especially, it was one thing for them to be embarrassing in America, wasn't it? Because we could just ignore them. But for them to be embarrassing here in the UK, that would be quite difficult. Let's take a quick break, and Vincent and I'll be back in just a moment.
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0: Hello there, this is Talk, and I'm Petrie, and with me is the fabulous Vincent Moss. Just looking at The Guardian, we've again got that story, UK hardens its stance on Israel with a ban on illegal settlements trade. And then this was announced almost exactly as John Healey stepped down from the podium, having talked about growth. Jaguar Land Rover to cut 4,000 jobs over 2 years. I mean, the timing of it was quite extraordinary.
1: Yeah, incredibly unhelpful. It had been sort of rumoured it was going to be happening for a couple of days over the weekend, and it was confirmed, as you say, just as John Healey was getting up to speak in Coventry, just a sort of a few miles away from Jaguar Land Rover's heartland, and they are cutting 4,000 jobs over 2 years. A lot of them are office workers rather than production workers, but it reflects the huge challenge facing the sort of UK car industry with the sort of threat of the Chinese electric cars that are sort of
0: and
1: cheaper.
0: The tariffs, and, of course.
1: And of course, the American tariffs, where the huge part of the JLR market was in the American luxury car market. So it's sort of caught between two really problematic issues. One in the sort of tariffs in the States, where it's just a key market for it. The rise of the Chinese, probably heavily subsidised, we don't know, by the government cars. And, of course, they were hit with a massive cyber attack, weren't they, which hit production for a long time. So really terrible few months. But it's one of those issues where, while the government has said it won't bail them out, it will look at supporting them. What does it mean in the medium term for just the whole car industry? It's not just about their
0: workers, it's the
1: whole supply chain of 100,000 or more workers.
0: And it's also about the rise of the machine as well, and the fact that AI is taking a lot of these office jobs, that machinery is smoothing out the industrial process anyway and smoothing people out. So there's a lot of that as well, which I think is not being considered enough when everyone says, oh yeah, but all these new jobs will come from AI and all this. It's like, I can't see where, because even if you have, like in supermarkets with those self thingies, you know, tills, you get one person looking after eight as opposed to eight people getting a job. So that's the sort of world we're heading into, isn't it?
1: Exactly. And it's hard to see with the advance of AI where, I mean, the argument for AI has always been in previous industrial revolutions, other jobs have been created as a result of it. But it is hard with AI to see where a lot of those jobs are going to come from.
0: I completely agree with that. And this is absolutely frustrating to me. The butcher of Bosnia, Ratko Mladic. I mean, he's a convicted war criminal, one of the most evil people that I ever had the mispleasure of being in the company. I mean, just vile, disgusting person getting a hero's funeral. It beggars belief. And they showed his picture at some football stadium as well.
1: Yeah, really depressing to see how many thousands of people turned out for a man guilty of so many genocide, effectively. So, and I think Bosnia is soon to be holding some kind of humanitarian event, and it's hard to see how it can do
0: hard
1: that at the same time when it's giving, as The Guardian puts it, sort of hero's
0: memories.
1: Funeral.
0: I mean, honestly, it absolutely beggars belief. When I saw that this absolute monster, this criminal, this murderer had died, I was like, well, good, that's one less evil person in the world. But then you start seeing people hero worship them and think, well, what the hell was that about? Yeah. I cannot even fathom it. I really can't. Right, The Sun newspaper, the King's Rule on Sussex's return. This has got to be a body blow for them, I can only imagine. This, again, is that story, Harry and Meg are not HRH, all working royal. Mexit means Mexit. Harry and Meghan plan a string of charity events amid speculation of a half-in, half-out royal role, but Charles has made it clear their titles should not be used and they are no longer working members of the royal family. I mean, in that regard, it's going to be hard for them to get these charities, because they like royals to help out with the charities.
1: They like royal patrons. I think it's also going to be quite amusing slash awkward for people when they meet them, as you say, because are they going to be expecting a bow and a curtsy, and are you going to be breaking the rules and annoying the king if you do bow and curtsy?
0: You will be, because they're not royals. They're private citizens, and as such should be treated like. I mean, and that's why found it particularly frustrating when Harry was, you know, demanding special treatment in terms of having a police security. But a lot of people, I did it as a phone, a lot of people thought they should have police security, if only for the children. But still, it's like they are private citizens.
1: That's right, and the security
0: and
1: issue...
0: And that's what they chose.
1: Exactly, but then security issue's not been resolved, I don't think, yet. So we don't know for sure whether they are going to get proper police security or not.
0: Well, there's three tiers of police support they can get, and they might get the middle tier, which isn't that. You know, it's if they're going somewhere and royal-wise that they would get a police protection. The Daily Star, airport weapon drama, Bernie in cop shotgun quiz, ex-Formula One boss forced to surrender pigeon shooter from a private jet. Bernie Ecclestone was stopped by police for bringing a shotgun into Portugal without the required documents. Well, good.
1: Well, exactly. It sounds like a made-up story, but of course, and he is another billionaire, Formula F1 boss Bernie Ecclestone. But of course, what I find mildly shocking, and I'm not being ageist, he's 95, you know. He's 95, and I'm not entirely sure. But he apparently uses it for competition, so he must be quite a good shot. But the idea that somebody is wandering around with a shotgun in airports in any circumstances is alarming, and he should know better. I think it sounds as though he's dismissing it as a bit of a mix-up, but really, I would have thought that shotguns should be transported with the greatest of care, and it does seem to be rather a strange story. But yeah, pretty amazing, really, getting caught in an airport with a shotgun.
0: Yeah, I mean, but it's a sense of entitlement, isn't there, with people who are very rich. They just, you know, it doesn't... The normal world doesn't touch them,
1: no,
0: usually.
1: No, it doesn't.
0: Inbetweeners are coming back. Are you a fan of The Inbetweeners, Vincent?
1: I was, but I haven't seen it for years. I can barely remember what happened. Aren't they all going to be really old by now?
0: Well, yes. They're certainly adults now. Mind you, they were when they were playing kids. But The Inbetweeners, there's a new movie coming back. When I say new movie, I expect that it's pretty much the same as everything else they've ever done. Which is fine, because they're good at what they do.
1: They are, and I mean, yeah, I don't remember them going on to do anything else. That's probably really unfair, because they've probably all had really successful careers, but they are famous for The Inbetweeners, aren't they, and not much else.
0: Yeah, I don't know. I could be corrected if any of you know out there. Just let us know. Have any of The Inbetweeners gone on to have a particularly successful career in other... James? Which one's James Buckley? Oh, has he? The one in the green, apparently, is James Buckley has done Jay Buckley. I'm very confused.
1: So at least one of the four's had a
0: success. At least one of them seems to have had a bit of a career. But, look, milk it.
1: Absolutely.
0: The Spice Girls come back every 10 years or so when they run out of money. Why not? Why not? And people will enjoy the movie, so...
1: Yeah.
0: The Daily Express, don't ignore public anger over illegal migrants. Andy Burnham must not ignore rising public anger as illegal migrants keep arriving and Britain teeters on the brink of chaos, warns Kemi Badenoch. Tory leader blasted Labour's indifference to small boats crossings. And it's hard not to agree with her, since we've not really heard Burnham talk about this issue, which is the number one issue on those doorsteps, and yet the Prime Minister hasn't addressed it at all, as far as I'm aware, apart from saying we're doing well.
1: No, especially in the light of the footage at the weekend. I mean, the Express have illustrated the story with a picture of migrants on one of the dinghies coming across the channel. But, of course, the real story was what happened at the weekend, which was a few hundred men clad in black wearing balaclavas running across Dover and Portsmouth to try and stop migrants being moved and coming in and being processed. And I think that was an image that would have found people caught up in it and people looking at those rather terrifying. And that's not making a political point. It's the same as when there have been marches on the left with people wearing balaclavas and masks.
0: Yeah, it's not a good look, is it?
1: It seems to have reignited the debate about whether we should allow people to be roaming the streets in big gangs wearing balaclavas, masks and the rest of it, which I would imagine, if you're anywhere near that, is pretty terrifying.
0: Really intimidating, actually. But it's kind of rich of the Tories to hit out at Labour indifference when you know, one of the main factors that led to the Tories' downfall is that people felt they weren't listened to when they were talking about migration, and they were told that they were racist, you know, I mean, for having a concern about it. So it's a little bit rich to have politicians forget their own recent history, isn't it?
1: Absolutely, and even now in the migration debate, one of the phrases that seems to be in common parlance now is the Boris wave, because I think it was 900,000 people, most of them legally, came in under Boris Johnson.
0: Yes, and now it's at the stage now, in 5 years on, they can apply for citizenship, and that's the next big problem. But that's why a lot of people were expecting Shabana Mahmood to double that time to 10 years, but that appears not to be happening.
1: Well, who knows? I mean, she did say, didn't she? She was going to change rules on definitely to remain.
0: Yeah.
1: And that may change. It's gone a bit quiet.
0: It's gone very quiet. I think they're backpedalling on it, but just keeping quiet about it. Right. The Daily Telegraph: veterans to be mobilised as army gets ready for war. Britain is planning a major drill to mobilise its army of veterans as it prepares for war. I don't know about you, whenever I think of a veteran, I think of sort of, you know, World War II veteran, but this is not what they mean. They mean people who've left the military and are still in their 30s and 40s and 50s, I would imagine. Louise Sander-Jones, the Armed Forces Minister, revealed the exercise will take place next year as part of a wider operation to test the UK's resilience. A cohort from the Strategic Reserve of 95,000 retired troops will be called into action on a scale we haven't seen for a long time. And this is an agreement that's made by the soldiers, that when they leave, they stay on, you know, so they can be called up in the reserves. So there's 95,000 of them. Moscow has already threatened to attack British factories building drones for Ukraine, and Western intelligence officials have also warned Vladimir Putin is waging a sabotage campaign that could lead to a miscalculation that triggers a war.
1: Well, it does show how we are getting increasingly worried about the threat to our infrastructure as much as anything from potentially the Russians. Of course, it had been a tabloid newspaper, sort of the Telegraph. They would have doubtless had the headline Dad's Army on it with the idea of reservists. But I think these people are a bit younger, aren't they?
0: They are younger.
1: Dad's Army cohort.
0: They're anyone who's left the military in the last sort of 10, 20 years, because they have to be up to date.
1: So not quite at the Corporal Jones age.
0: Not quite Corporal Jones. But yeah, the reservists. Nigel Farage has called for a ban on all full face coverings in public spaces in the wake of protests by balaclava clad men over channel crossings. Writing in the Telegraph, the Reform UK leader said face coverings, whether a gang member's balaclava or an Antifa mask, were a menace designed to bully and intimidate. He said banning them was necessary because of full face coverings undermine trust and respect in society, where people should show their faces to each other, which, I mean, it would also have the impact on the female Muslim population, wouldn't it? But interesting that Nigel Farage is saying these face coverings should go.
1: Absolutely, and I think many people would agree with him. But as you said, it's interesting that he makes it very clear his quote is no ifs, no buts. And yes, that includes religious ones too. So it would, as you rightly highlight, not just involve thuggish looking men in masks, but would it have an impact on religious communities as well? So that seems to be pretty much set in stone now as a reform policy. So he's saying, and I think there's lots of, you know, the risk of, you see it a lot in parts of London now as well, where people who up to no good on e-bikes and the rest of it tend to be wearing balaclavas all the time, and in the heat summer, so you have to ask yourself, I wonder why they're doing that.
0: Well, I mean, this is the thing, all these cameras that we've got now and facial recognition and stuff like that, the only people who are going to be caught on those are the honest law-abiding people like you and me. Anyone wearing a mask, by definition, has got to be a wrong'un, right? Because they don't want to be picked up on the facial recognition cameras. So it's completely pointless. All it does is stifle the rights of the law-abiding people in this country, and we're watched and videoed and filmed wherever we go, because the scumbags are covering their faces and avoiding the cameras.
1: Yes,
0: and I mean, way to know which ones are the scumbags, well, the one with the masks.
1: Yes, and it'd be very interesting to see some more polling on this, especially after the recent events at the weekend, because I imagine probably most people will probably be in support of banning masks like that, because, I mean, from the old days, it's just for doing a post office robbery or a bank robbery. It would be the end time to see people with masks.
0: How do we even police that? Yeah, especially in the winter. Oh, I'm cold, officer. I'm wearing a balaclava because I'm cold. I mean,
1: yes.
0: How do you even police it?
1: I think it would probably be you'd have to remove it on request or something like that. If you were wearing a mask and it was cold.
0: But you could still avoid those cameras, facial rec cameras.
1: And also what happens if you get another outbreak of flu or something? You see people still on the tube wearing antibacterial face masks, and they don't need to be...
0: And particularly from the Chinese community, because it's polite. They deem it as polite. If they've got a cold, they'll wear a mask to protect other people. Yeah, it's an interesting one. We've got to take a break. Right, quick break. Back in a sec.
10: 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Petri Hoskin on tour.
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0: Hello there, and a very good evening to you. It is Petri here with you, and with me, Vincent Moss, former political editor. The AfD, the hard right in Germany, Friedrich Merz, the German Chancellor, has refused to resign despite suffering a catastrophic defeat. He can't survive, can he? He's down at 17% or something.
1: Yeah, his poll ratings are really bad, and AfD obviously had a sort of unprecedented 43.8% of the vote in Saxony, so still just short of the majority it needed, but like a really huge rise for a party that even the German intelligence service referred to as far right. It's not immediately a concoction.
0: It's a very interesting change of events in Germany. Mm. The I paper A new ISA to help Britain's older first-time buyers. Treasury is set to introduce an ISA specifically aimed at helping people get on the housing ladder. That new and improved product will have no upper age limit and could replace the current lifetime ISA, and it would pay a bonus when a buyer purchases their first property with no withdrawal penalties. The key aspects remain unclear, such as the annual savings cap. Sounds like a nothing, really, doesn't it?
1: Yeah, it's a bit of budget speculation. There'll be a lot of this between now and October the 28th. And, of course, the government don't comment on budget speculation, so it could happen. I mean, what's really going to help people get on the housing ladder is falling house prices. And I think there were some new figures out today saying house prices are starting
0: to fall. They have started to fall.
1: And that really is probably the quickest and easiest ways is if incomes start to sort of outpace house prices, which they haven't done for many decades. But if they start to do that, then that will really help people get onto the ladder.
0: Yeah, it will, but at what cost to the economy as well?
1: Yeah.
0: I mean, it's always a balancing act, isn't it? Although the prices do need to come down so that people can get on the housing ladder. Metro, as migrant boat arrives in Hampshire port in a storm. It's quite a clever headline. Home Office blamed over far-right protest as government warned. 14-hour trip on mega dinghy may be the first of many. Night of bitter protests. I can only see this getting bigger and bigger.
1: Yes, I think, I mean, while the government always talks about its successes in getting crossings down, I think, over the past year by 43%, which is the figure they're using at the moment, and expelling 80,000 people, the gangs will always seem to find ways around this. When they were stopped from using lorries to get people across, they started using boats, and now they've stopped using boats from Calais to some extent.
0: Yeah, they're
1: coming from
0: higher
1: further
0: up,
1: away,
0: they?
1: So they're going down to Normandy, which I think is at least twice as far away, and doing that kind of marathon journey, which I think the Metro, as you say, says it's a 14-hour trip. So, and of course, there's always the other option, which if the French do continue to improve, let's say not fully stop, but improve the amount of people they stop, then the gangs can come in from Belgium. So there's always going to be a route around this.
0: And they always find a way.
1: They do, but the Metro's using that big picture of the protesters who blocked police from reaching the harbour where the migrants were brought ashore, and I fear that that is something we may see more of.
0: Yeah. Well, until people feel it's been properly addressed.
1: Yes.
0: And that is the issue. And Burnham can't keep avoiding it. He's going to have to do something. He's going to have to say something at the very least. And the Daily Mirror, now they try to stop the lifeboats. Anti-migrant protesters have been slammed for turning their anger on heroic lifeboat crews. A mob branded the rescuers traitors for helping 120 people on a dinghy to safety as police became under attack in Portsmouth. RNLI crews put their lives at risk. They see someone in trouble and they help. That's going a bit far, isn't it?
1: Yeah, it's terrible. I mean, they're a charity and they don't care who or what you are. If you're in the water and you're in trouble, they will try and hoik you out of it. And they've been doing that for 200-odd years.
0: Yeah.
1: So terrible that somebody like the RNLI should be caught up in this. And, I mean, people have got legitimate concerns about illegal immigration, but they really shouldn't be taking it out on charity workers risking their lives to save other people's lives. And they might find that next weekend it's
0: they
1: their children or their
0: yeah,
1: family that needs saving.
0: They might need them. Yeah, indeed. I think that's the whole of the papers. Did we go through everything? Are there any more papers, John? Is that it? Blimey. Well, then we better hope that you've got some stories there, Vincent.
1: Yes, I thought there was quite a fun story in the Times about a council leading the drone war on antisocial behaviour, and this is a council office in Dudley in the West Midlands, are using a 45-mile-an-hour quadcopter, and they're using this to catch kids up to no good, whether that's racing across in e-bikes and the rest of it, and they're zooming in on thieves, and in one case they followed them back to their home and reported them to the police. So you either find that alarming potentially or beneficial. I guess if you're a victim of crime, then it's a good thing to be doing.
0: But, I mean, again, it's the whole being watched and followed thing, which is a bit dystopian for my liking. To be fair, I'm not a big fan of it, to be honest.
1: It's creepy, isn't it? The idea
0: it's
1: that there
0: really
1: could be council
0: creepy.
1: Drones up there watching what you're up to.
0: Really, really creepy. And I just I just don't like the way it's all going with this over-observance on everything and us being watched on everything. And I mean, even in the US, they've got these so-called flock cameras that are being seen as being hyper-intrusive. And a lot of states now are getting rid of them because there's been such pushback on freedom of just movement, just being able to be.
1: And this council are talking about giving the footage to the police facial recognition cameras, so it's double creepy, really, isn't it?
0: There you go. So that passes on, and then suddenly you're persona non grata. And if they've got it wrong, what then?
1: Yeah.
0: The wrong face is in, the wrong person's getting denied access to shops or to the city centre or whatever. I don't like it.
1: No, and councils are hardly the sort of bastions of efficiency, no. So their propensity to get something wrong is probably quite high.
0: Yeah, I absolutely can see that. Anything else that you see?
1: Yeah, nice story in the Mail. We were talking about philanthropy earlier, and there's this great story about a lottery winner who was inspired by Dolly Parton, Frances Connolly, who won £115 million a few years ago, in 2019, I think it was, on the Euro Millions. She's given away half her money to good causes. So it just goes to show that, you know, if you want to, she's not going off to Greece, is she?
0: She's not going off to Greece. She'd happily pay her tax.
1: Giving her money away to good causes like child literacy and funding vaccine research. So, I mean, you know, 115 million is a lot of money, and we could all survive on half of that, but she didn't have to give half of it away, and she has done.
0: Good
1: so
0: on
1: that's
0: her.
1: Nice.
0: I mean, that is so refreshing, because, I mean, she's still got, what, 60 mil, right? And it's like, well, that's okay.
1: £55 million,
0: you can live on that.
1: Definitely live on that.
0: Once you've helped out your family and your friends and stuff, you don't need any more money than that. So I would absolutely...

0: sense. This is Talk.
1: Hey, very good morning to you, my friends. It's just ahead of 6 o'clock and the breakfast show on Talk, the Home of Common Sense, is on the way, as ever, whatever you're doing across the UK, at work, on the way. Do you know what? I woke up this morning and I realised I'm essentially the oldest man in the world because I looked out the window and it's peeing down with rain and my first thought was, not I should take an umbrella. Where's my cagoule? No. I went, that's good for my grass, isn't it? How boring is that? Ladies and gentlemen, it's the return of the Vickers. Matt Vickers, Deputy Chairman of the Tory Party, is with us doing the papers. He spent the summer hiding up north, being looked after by his mother. But he's here and he'll answer all the questions. We'll review the papers. It is all about migration. The Express leads this morning with Burnham. Don't ignore public anger over illegal migrants. The UN have got involved. Zia Youssef has got involved. Everybody has an opinion. What's yours? It's 0344-499-1000 for calls and voice notes. And 87222 for your text. Start the message with the word talk. We're next.
0: Talk. News. Update. On the hour. Headlines.
2: Good morning. Nigel Farage has said face masks are a menace and are not the way to go about protesting. The Reform UK leader writes in The Telegraph that balaclavas and religious face coverings should be banned in public places. Hundreds of masked men gathered in Portsmouth on Sunday after 120 migrants arrived on a dinghy. There were similar demonstrations in Dover the day before. Local MP Mike Tapp wants an emergency Cobra meeting.
3: This is a crisis that we must solve. Illegal migration is absolutely unacceptable. We have to gain control of the borders, and of course we've made progress on that, but by convening COBRA, all of the mechanisms of government can come behind this problem and we can do our best to solve it.
2: The Foreign Secretary is expected to announce a reset in Britain's relationship with Israel today. A ban on all trade with illegal settlements is expected to be among a number of sanctions imposed later. Ed Miliband hinted at further action in the Commons last week when he criticised Israel's plans for more construction in the West Bank.
4: This action was rightly condemned by a whole range of countries in the international community, including the United Kingdom. Over recent weeks, we've also seen appalling settler terrorism and Palestinians driven from their homes. Mr. Speaker, this government will not acquiesce in the destruction of the two-state solution.
2: It's reported the US could condemn the government's stance. A letter sent on behalf of the King has been sent to people in government, the military and the Sussexes to remind them that Harry and Meghan are private citizens and not working royals. It was sent just before a meeting that's believed to be taking place as early as today about the couple's security by the Home Office Committee RAVEC, which covers VIPs. Hedge fund founder Chris Rokos has become the latest wealthy individual to leave the UK. The billionaire was ranked third in this year's Sunday Times tax list. He paid £330 million in tax last year, but he's moving to Greece ahead of next month's budget. That's your latest.
0: Talk. News. Update.
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1: Hey, very good morning to you. Just gone 6 o'clock. What are we? 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Tommy, the Doyen of Mugs is here. You can call us. That's the number. 0344-499-1000. You can send a voice note to Christian, who's had his cornflakes. He brings cornflakes in Tupperware. Very strange. 0344-499-1000. You can text us 87222. Matt Vickers, Deputy Chairman of the Tory Party, feigned. I've got to tell you straight away, you know, I've been giving away mugs. Well, I'll tell you more about that in a minute.

0: He arrives having been on holiday for 7 weeks. Just hold it up. Get sent a mug by... Look, look, Matt Vick, have you got that on camera? Look. Did you get sent that by somebody?
1: So we got sent it, you know...
0: Not we, you did. I got nothing.
1: Well, I got sent it to the gorgeous Matt Vickers. Happy birthday from a girl who thinks I'm amazing. And no, it's not a Calippo. It's a bit of a story.
0: What's the thumbs up for, then?
1: So we do a lot of thumbs up on all my social media stuff.
0: It's on me?
1: It's a sign of positivity.
0: Right, good,
1: big thumbs up.
0: You shut up. Anyway.
1: It's not actually my birthday yet as well. So
0: when is your birthday?
1: Not till the 24th. More mugs, welcome.
0: Honestly, it's an outrage. Matt Vickers arrives after 7 weeks up north, right, on bus, and gets a free mug. Can I just explain about the Jeremy Carr Breakfast Show mugs? There is a this is what I've been asked to read. We have a compliance review. It's rubbish, this. Because apparently the ones we've got have been used and are chipped, which is why... And they're scratched. So we're going to buy new ones. They will be coming out to you. Christian, you're not getting away with this. If you feel you're worth a mug, 87222, why? You're waking up to... Listen, let's be honest and let's be straight. It is all about migration. Andy Burnham has been told he must not ignore... rising anger over the migrant crisis. Wherever you sit on this, right, everybody has an opinion. This continued number of people coming to this country, the latest 120 people brought to Portsmouth on Sunday night, caused outrage locally. That's a new route. We've had our discussions about the French and the money and they're not doing anything. We've talked about leaving the ECHR. The fact of the matter is we need to address the situation that is happening. People are coming to this country unvetted. They're not... bloody refugees, and we seem to have a raft of politicians who will say we're going to do it. Burnham seems almost oblivious to the importance that people have attached to this. In the midst of literally yesterday, you've got Zia Youssef down in Portsmouth being approached by the guy that put it on and saying, you know, Nigel Farage has got to be careful with his language, and a lot of people behind those masks are just working class men who are worried for their futures. There's a poll in the Times today. A majority of the British public think that small boat migrants should be detained and held in secure accommodation. Even the UN has told Britain that migrants are being granted asylum even when they're not entitled to it, right? And our Prime Minister, 1 month in to being elected, is more interested in saying, I've beaten Liz Truss. Have a watch, listen to this.

0: That's not going to work if you... Sorry, if you're listening on the radio, that was just a bloody earache, wasn't it? It was just pictures of him pouring pints and picking pork scratchings. And then you get him coming out, and you want him to say, I understand there's a problem. His policing minister stood up yesterday and said, and I quote, I will not accept the thuggery. None of us will, but that's ignoring the real issue. I saw that footage in Portsmouth, and I will take anybody on. The majority of people did not have masks. There will always, sadly, be that thuggery element that the people don't like. Farage used that word. They don't like it. There will be many hundreds, thousands, in fact, millions of people in this country who feel they have an absolute damn right to go on the streets peacefully and say, this is a situation that isn't getting any better. Burnham, this is what he's focused on.
1: So what has happened since I became Prime Minister? While the cameras were focused on the big moments, we were getting on with the changes that will make everyday life that little bit easier. You might have seen me travelling across the country on my summer tour, but you probably missed the fact that I'm giving local people more powers to rein in dodgy high street businesses. You might have seen me last week at my first PMQs, but you probably missed the fact that we're cutting the cost of school uniform by stopping schools from demanding endless branded items and preventing parents from being trapped into paying high prices. You might have seen me delivering my first statement in Parliament, but you've probably missed us cracking down on cowboy builders. We're backing a new system that gives you the option to have your money held safely and released bit by bit as the work is completed. That's what's been going on behind the headlines. I'm focused on making your life a little bit better and bringing back hope.
0: Listen, we'll get Matt Vickers' response in a minute. To me, that's just like Starmer and bloody breakfast clubs. The biggest issue right now in this country is illegal migration. Not a mention of it. The only other big news story about it, and it's absolutely huge, and we should salute King Charles. Well done, King. Mexit means Mexit. He released a statement yesterday, don't think he's done this ever, via the Lord Chamberlain, which confirmed that the Duke and Duchess of Sussex, you know, Harry and Meghan, will be treated as private citizens. He basically sent a letter saying, don't anybody think that they are in... as royals, they're not to be treated as royals, they're private citizens. Apparently Harry and Meghan didn't know. I bet she's spitting bleeding feathers this morning over her jam. Right, 6:08, we're live across the UK. I honestly have to tell you this, Matt, because I've missed you.
2: Oh, I've missed you too, Jess. I've missed you too.
0: How are things? How
2: was it up north?
0: How was it up north? What was it like up north?
2: It was great. The weather was on board. To be fair, the alarm clock never went off this early.
0: Did it not?
2: Lies in.
0: Did you?
2: The air's cleaner. The beer's cheaper.
0: How's the good? It's always beer with you, isn't it? How are the good people of Stockton?
2: They're happy. They're upbeat.
0: Are they?
2: They're on it. Yeah. They enjoyed their summer. Some of them got away. Yeah, good.
0: Good. Let's talk about Andy Burnham. Let's talk about migrant crisis. Let's start with your impressions. And it's really important to me that we look at all sides. I will forever sit here and say that I have no time. And I hate this label. I was talking to somebody this morning. Oh, anybody that takes to the streets is far right. It's tosh. I never forget a call I had about a year ago from a nurse in Wales who was against what this government is doing for the NHS and also borders. And she said, I can't even take to the streets because I'll be called far right. There will always, unfortunately, be the activist. Look at Antifa. Look at it, all of these bodies. But it's very easy for the political class who seemingly don't want to accept there's a problem, especially in this instance, Burnham, to call everybody far right. Portsmouth, I saw the footage, you saw the footage, the majority, 90% of those people were peacefully standing there going, this is an utter disgrace. The BBC, other mainstream media, just show you people in masks. The fact of the matter is, we should be able to protest peacefully. I think Andy Burnham is in a real hole over this. Shabana Mahmood a year ago said she was going to toughen up. Absolutely not. Today, a poll in the Times says the majority of people want something done. The UN. I am sick to death of hearing politicians tell me, we're going to do this, we're going to do that. Do you understand the depth, the real depth of anger in the UK over this? Because it's massive, man.
2: Yeah, well, I think that's... you've got to condemn the thuggery. You know, the idea that people run around with balaclavas causing disruption, causing intimidation...
0: Can I just say that? I'm not trying to argue with you, Dave Bagg. I absolutely... But yeah. Why do governments start with that? Hear me out. Why do they not say as well, which I think would balance it, we're also going to condemn the fact that unvetted men can come to this country and screw us financially, and I'm sorry if people don't like this, in many instances commit crimes and attack young British girls. It's very right and proper that the policing minister says, I don't like thuggery, I don't agree with any of that stuff. But why don't they put the same importance or attach it, which is why people are getting more and more frustrated.
2: That's the thing. So you have to condemn the thuggery, you have to condemn people running around with masks on. But in real terms, people sat at home are looking and thinking there is an understanding as to why people might get to that point or might be concerned. And it just feels like Andy Burnham's arrived and it's nothing to see here, guys. It's all good.
0: Think,
2: we found a statistic.
0: I completely. I think what happened in Portsmouth and Dover, and I'm with you, I don't condone the violence. I heard that police officers were genuinely hand on heart. But this is what happens, I'm afraid, when a public thinks its politicians have promised and not delivered and aren't listening. And that's the truth.
2: Yeah, well, I mean, there is no excuse for the thuggery, but the reality is people at home are deeply frustrated. Yeah. A system of democracy where they elect people to go in there and stand up for them feels like it's failing. You've got literally a new Prime Minister. Yeah. We've had a record number of arrivals under Starmer. We've had nearly 3,000 since Burnham's rocked up. People just don't feel that they're being heard. Burnham's literally waving it off. Nothing to see, you boys. It's all fine. Actually, it's horrendous. We've got thousands of people entering the country illegally, breaking into this country with little to no consequence, being processed. We now hear, oh, well, it's fine because we're closing hotels. We're chucking them in HMOs across the country, in communities, in streets across the country. People are waking up to a house that's been bought where several people are moving in who they don't recognise, who all happen to be young, fighting-age men.
0: I have a mate.
2: It's terrifying.
0: I have a mate, and he's doing this for the moment, so I don't want to give too much away, but he's got a couple of properties that he rents out in a major city in the United Kingdom, right? He has already been approached and told that they will redo these houses, they'll update them, not that these flats, not that they're needed, and he can have a 5-year deal on 3 times the rent, but they will be for illegal migrants. Now, he wouldn't do that because of his concept of what he believes in. But what the hell does that tell you? Matty, we haven't seen each other for weeks. This word will not go away from people's mouths. Actually, be they Conservative supporters, Reform supporters, not Liberal Democrats. Unfairness. It's unfair. And when people feel that their nose is to the grindstone and they're doing everything right, and I'm sick of my own voice on this, I would never condone people taking the law into their hands. But if you can't go on the street, why is it, for example? Let's have this out, right? Nigel Farage has come out this morning and said we should ban all face coverings. I absolutely despise people who think it's okay to run around with black masks on and intimidate people. But likewise, some guy yesterday had an interview with Zia Yusuf, some bloke from the far right. I'm not even going to bother. I'm not bothered about his name. Made a point that we have to address. He said half of the people in black masks are plumbers and skilled men, working class men, who are terrified for their families and know that if they take that mask off, they will be identified by the police and probably sacked by their company or ostracised by the press. And that's something we have to think about, isn't it?
2: I think, do you know what, there has to be a legitimate way for people to have their voice heard on this issue. They need to see a government that is actually seen to be listening. That, you know, Andy Burnham should be worried, he should be laying in bed worrying about how we're going to solve this instead of going, well, we found these stats that suggest we've got a positive. Less than 7% of all those people breaking into our country, arriving illegally in Britain, are removed. That is not acceptable. That is not the way to solve this problem. If you enter this country illegally, if you break in, you need to know you are not going to be able to just disappear into the black market and do whatever you want in this country.
0: I mean, I've heard stories of people who would want to support reform or people who would like to protest who are threatened by their jobs, by their families, by all sorts of things. You know, and I don't want to make this analogy every morning, but I put this to you. If there are a proportion of people wearing masks, and I'm going to keep saying it, I don't have any time for the thugs, who might be wearing a face covering for fear of retribution, can you explain to me why every single week thousands can walk through the streets of London, Palestinians talking about, with no face mask on, and the police and the authorities do nothing? And that's why, Matty, people feel it's so unfair. They
2: completely,
0: really do.
2: Yeah, completely unfair that you've got these things going. But I think There is a reality check about it, isn't there? You've got to get to a point where people, A, look at the detail, because there are all sorts of thrashings around on this issue. We're about to put another bill through Parliament on this. There will be legitimate votes about aspects of that that determine things. And people need to be engaged in that. They need to look at that and they need to hold those people to account. I remember when this government arrived in office, not only did it scrap that Rwanda scheme, it scrapped legislation that would allow us to detained. If you break in, you get detained. You're not allowed to freely run around.
0: They got rid of it.
2: And you get deported. They ripped that out. And then there was another piece of legislation that we put in place, the last government had put in place, saying if you arrive illegally, mm-hmm. you break into this country, you can't become a British citizen. That is common sense. That is the way forward. What message does it send to those people and those criminal gangs? Oh, yeah, break in and you can go on to become a British citizen. No, no, no. If you come here via illegitimate, illegal means, you should never have that right.
0: You've obviously stirred the audience up, because this is the earliest that Angry Rob has ever contacted the Jeremy Kyle Breakfast Show. And is he angry? He's fuming. Ladies and gentlemen, it's become a voice piece for the Jeremy Kyle Breakfast Show. 3, 2, 1, morning, Angry Rob.
3: Morning, Jez. Rob, on my way to work. There, Burnham. The people smuggling. He says he's not content to put up with the thuggery. Well, why don't you go tell that to the people in places like, oh, I don't know, the Bataclan, Nice, 7-7, the Manchester Arena, Lee Rigby, all of them people. We've been getting thuggish behaviour from animals for God knows how many years, probably 25, 30 years, and you and all your ilk are just turning the other cheek. You're looking the other way because you want it. Because you and all your WEF mates think it's funny to move an entire nation right the way across the globe and stick it on one of the smallest islands going. Well, I tell you, I've said it after Northern Ireland, this ain't going to end well for you, mate. This ain't going to end well for none of you. The people have had enough of you, the Tories, everybody. So, Mr. Vickers, pin your ears back, because I'm pointing a finger squarely at your party as well, pal, because they started the bugger. Tell you, mate. You lot have got no idea how people feel. You can sit there with your platitudes and your, oh, well, we must learn a lesson from this. No, you haven't, because you don't want to. You don't even have the same postcode when it comes to thinking about this. None of you are bothered by it, because none of you are affected by it. It's the ordinary man, woman and child. Well, mostly children and women, really, isn't it? You lot are clueless and useless, mate. We need a complete rethink on the way we run this country. And it don't involve a bunch of you sat in Parliament or in little rooms talking crap.
0: Welcome back, Matt Vickers.
2: Good morning, Angry Rob.
0: Listen, I'm sorry, I understand his frustration.
2: I understand his frustration.
0: And he doesn't mean that personally, but he is your living embodiment of a man who's up every single morning paying his taxes and says to me every day, how is it fair, Jez? And I am sick to death. Not you, he means it about politicians, right? Maybe he means it about you. He says, I am sick to death of believing these people who do nothing when they say they're going to. And he's made a really good point. Lee Rigby was... God, what's happened to some people on the streets of this country? And in those instances, the government will talk about the problems that have created this or why this person had a bad life. But yesterday, quite rightly, you're calling out the thuggery. But even that appears two-tier.
2: I think, do you know
0: two-tier.
2: What?
0: Two-tier.
2: Angry Rob's right to be very, very angry. Because actually, him, like all the people who I represent in my part of the world, are paying for this. People who come here illegally, who break into the country... a lot of them aren't well-meaning at all.
0: So why are we letting them in then? Why are we letting them in?
2: Well, do you know how this is going to be solved? It's going to be solved by those people talking in that room in Westminster. That is the only way it gets solved, because that's how the law is made. It needs more accountability of what those people are saying in that room. And the people who say the right things, who are doing the right things, who try to solve this problem, actually need your support. The people who are going in there against the interests of the British state, against the interests of the man and woman on the street who want to see this thing ended, need to be held to account. That's done via a ballot box, that's done via comms, not done via...
0: No, I get that. So Bill in Cheshire, again, wouldn't mean this personally, but it begs the question. He says, Matt Vickers, I like him, but his usual answers will include Kemi and the Tories. We weren't in the cabinet. It wasn't our decision. We're totally different now. We're the only ones that have a plan for the ECHR. We're the solution. We're different. The problem he has is that you had 14 years of Tory mismanagement. And the truth of the matter is, and you, if you can't answer, I get it. Do you look back now and realise that the Tory party is as responsible, if not more so? I've got to be really honest, you can talk about Rwanda, but what Boris did, the millions that came in, was the beginning of this problem. We can blame Blair, but the Tories have to take a degree of responsibility for this, and that is a barrier through which you and Kemi and the new Tory party, if you will, have to get past, isn't it?
2: I think you've got to look at all of it in context, because you've actually got to look at the fact that this wasn't a thing in the globe, it wasn't a thing happening in the world, it was a thing that kicked off at a certain period when the Conservative Party, Premier, was in office. You've got to look at that as it happened, like COVID, happened, it hit us. Did they respond quick enough? No. Did they make mistakes? Yes. were they trying to do something about it with Rwanda? The end result is...
0: Too slow, Rwanda.
2: Well, you also think about the legal kerfuffle that went on there with activist lawyers fighting it every step of the way. The reality is the Rwanda plan, you can send them to Timbuktu. You need to send them home, and if you can't send them home, send them to a safe third country. You know, there's a reason that they say you can't send that person. The only way you end this is to leave the ECHR.
0: But why didn't the juries say... you'll accuse me of bias here. The Reform Party have been saying that for 2 or 3 years. Nigel Farage has said leaving the ECHR. It is now, I agree, Conservative policy. Why wasn't it Conservative policy 4 years ago? Because anybody could have seen.
2: Well, that's where the Rwanda plan came from. That's what the Rwanda plan was about. Did it happen? Didn't happen anywhere near quick enough.
0: No.
2: Had we started chipping them out, we could have made a difference. We could have sent a message to those people, you're not going to get us there, don't bother rocking up.
0: So you think the Tories could have acted quicker, most definitely?
2: They needed to act quicker. They need to act a hell of a lot quicker, actually. This is something, I mean, anybody can tweet about it, anybody can go down the pub, anybody can do a press conference. When you're actually there and you're fighting against all of the things that you see going on in Parliament with these people with very weird ideas and no understanding
0: and then you've
2: of
0: got
2: what
0: the
2: this
0: civil
2: means
0: to
2: the country...
0: But can I ask you about the civil service? Because we had this discussion yesterday because I can't remember what I had for breakfast, so I haven't had breakfast yet. Do you think that the people who say you go into Parliament, you go into government with the greatest aspiration, but the civil service, 10,000 of them in Whitehall, have very good conceived ideas of what they want and they'll say there's legal problems. Do you think a Thatcher or a Blair... In the situation today where apparently the civil service run this bloody country, what would they have done? Because I can tell you categorically, I'd have let... If I was the Prime Minister with an overall majority, and you might look at me and go, you're mad, I'd have left the ECHR. I'm sick and tired of people telling me Belarus and Russia. I wouldn't... Do you know what? Sue me. But I am not. I am not running that as it stands because it has absolutely no positive impact on the British people. You can sue me, you can take me on. That's what I want to see. I don't care if it's Kemi, if it's Andy Burnham, if it's Nigel Farage, I want a conviction politician to say, that is out of date, it is against the interests of the British people, and I'm going to put them first. But you know what I think, and I'm not, this is not a criticism of any politician, I think we've been governed for years by politicians who are terrified of showing conviction. They pretend to they wait for focus groups, they pretend to be squeaky clean. I don't care if a politician messes up, I don't care, we did, I don't care if a politician makes the odd mistake, as long as he's honest and straight, or she says to me, you know what, I said that and it's wrong, so I'm going to change it. It's a bloody journey. That's what I don't see with it. I see sound bites, and the British people, in my humble, have had enough of that.
2: Well, that's exactly why, you know, to vote for next. The reality is, you've got people who've, you can say what you want about the Conservative Party. We could all change our rosettes like Suella and Rob and go and join another party because it might help us get elected. I'm not going to do that because I believe balance the books. Conservative values, the values that Thatcher had, are the ones that will take this country and solve the problems that we're facing. Actually, what you've got in Kemi is someone who's looked at a problem, who said the last government made a mess of this.
0: Why didn't she resign from the last government then?
2: Well, you can resign. There's lots of other reasons why Suella or Rob might have resigned.
0: I'm not sticking up for Suella Braverman or Rob Jenner.
2: The reality is...
0: Why didn't Kemi Badenoch, if she believes that the last government was so slow about illegal migration and fundamentally wrong about so much, why didn't she resign on principle?
2: You can do more for this country by being amongst it and having those debates and arguing around that cabinet table than you can flouncing off and waiting for your opportunity to have the best job in the world. The reality is she's gone away. She said, we got this wrong. They got that wrong. Here's what I'm going to do about it. She's then said, we've done the homework. She said,
0: I'll give you that.
2: More than that, she's also said, and people, you know, my own party will have turmoil about it. She said, if you don't buy into this, if you don't believe in this plan, you're not standing for us. That's the big difference. She's gone away. She's going to deliver it.
0: I'm not stopping you. 03444991000. Matt Vickers is back. He's already been given a new mug. 87222. Start your message with the word talk. Debbie, mugs, good morning.
4: Hi, Jeremy. It's Debbie. From Bedford. I think I was the first one to get my mug. If you do get some new mugs, my lovely mug I do love. It was scratched and chipped. If you've got some nice and touch mugs, I would love one. I know you've already sent me one, but it does have chips and scratches on, which I still appreciate.
0: Right, so honestly, so now she's had one and she wants a new one. Why were we sent? No wonder there's a... Tommy, I hold you responsible for this. I'm sorry, the compliance review, Tommy, this is unacceptable behaviour. If you've received a scratch mug, get back. Tommy, I want to send you a new one. Matt, Tommy, don't look worried. Matt Vickers, look, there's a picture on the screen. He's already got a new mug from a listener.
2: Look at the text on this one. You can barely read it.
0: Do you know why that? Scratch do you know why those, no. they're scratched? Because they're used by so many people who want to grasp hold of the concept of talk, and they're like, oh, talk is so wonderful. Thank you. Just for... Back in a minute.
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15: With looking slow this Tuesday morning as it's south on the M1 in the East Midlands from a breakdown which has just been moved to the hard shoulder approaching Derby and Nottingham at Junction 25 and staying on the M1 southbound, possible problems in Bedfordshire as looking rather slow approaching Milton Keynes south at Junction 13. Already busy anti-clockwise on the M25 approach the Dartford tunnels and due service running on Great Western Railway between London Paddington and Reading following an earlier line side fire at Kensal Green as there is in Cornwall between Truro and Falmouth Docks.
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0: Welcome back, 6:30, we're live across the UK, this is Jake Elbreakers. Matty Vickers is back from Stockton, you're happy to be here?
2: I'm delighted to be here.
0: 0344-499-1000 for your voice notes. We're talking migration. Burnham is under fire this morning, the front of the Daily Express. It nails it. Don't ignore public anger over illegal migrants. Whatever your thoughts on what happened in Portsmouth or Dover. Loads of you getting involved. I mean, the UN have warned Britain this morning that migrants are being granted asylum even if they're not entitled to it. The UN, how about that? A detention poll in The Times says a majority of Britons want them detained and deported. Wayne, good morning.
17: Morning, Jessa. It's Wayne from Erdington in Birmingham, mate. What the government don't seem to realise is people are on the streets because they're sick of illegal migrants breaking into the country with the police doing nothing, border force doing nothing, the government doing nothing. So they've decided to do something. Well, it's about bloody time. You know what, mate? All I keep saying is we're cutting down on numbers. We don't want any, none, zero. We are sick to the back teeth of it and we are full up. Go home.
0: Brilliant. Six, there you are. Matty, let me read you something, because I want to make the analogy. I completely understand there is I hate the phrase far right, but there are activists, antagonistic activists, and their thuggery should be called out. But one of the things that's being discussed about in Portsmouth is that not every single person who wore a mask is some far right wing thug, that many, many wore them who are... Let me read you this. Simon, these foreign invaders don't need to wear masks as no one knows who they are, whereas the people protesting are known to the country, their friends, their family, their companies and their colleagues. Isn't it sad that the ones that pay into the system and always have to protect their face for fear of retribution, whereas people invading our country don't? Is it an invasion, Matt Vickers?
2: It's an invasion. I mean, when you see thousands and thousands of people arriving in a country, creating the pressures they're creating on...
0: But the press, when Reform say invasion, say, and I saw an interview yesterday, that is divisive and that you're stirring it up by saying an invasion. But if you look at the document with the dictionary definition of invasion, it's an incursion into a foreign land by people who have no right to be there.
2: Unwanted presence. I mean, yeah. When you look at the scale of this thing, when you look at the challenge it's causing, it's not just causing... You know, if this was some thing that was going on, it's actually happening in communities across the country. It's those hotels that are now turned into HMOs that's creating pressure on public services wherever it may be, usually in areas where, I mean, my part of the world, in Stockton, we've got a disproportionate number of migrants being put in there because the housing's cheap, it's the easiest place to send people. You put them all in one place as well. This is not a problem that's equally shared across the country. You create huge pressure in certain communities, huge pressure on public services, huge pressure on public finances. And the government at the moment, at least before, they might have been ineffective in getting the problem solved, but they were talking about it. At the moment, Andy Burnham just seems to be, oh, well, yeah, happy days.
0: Zia Yusuf, who isn't known to be backwards in coming forwards, went down to Portsmouth yesterday, where he was confronted by the anti-migrant protester Danny Thomas. Apparently he's known as Danny Tomo. He's got a people's army or something. This was interesting. Have a watch.
18: The definition of...
19: My name's Danny Tomo. As you know who I am, you know what happened in Dover yesterday. The reason I've come down here today and the public is talking is watching you and watching all the cameras. You have to understand, Yusuf, that what we're trying to do and what the reason the Patriot platform has been created is not because of violence. We're not looking to intimidate anyone. But let me start by firstly explaining to you why the men are wearing masks. As you know, and as Nigel knows, the left in this country target us massively. We have working class men who are bricklayers, who are roofers, who are carpenters, who build the houses that you live in. They build the roads that you drive on. They do all of that stuff. The reason they're covering their faces is because we know they're going to be targeted.
20: So I'm here to listen. Yeah. Okay. I will take that message, you got my word, and take that back to them. Yeah. I would also ask you, okay, because we know how things get twisted. I mean, I was in the news for all sorts of reasons, They'll call me racist, They'll call me Islamophobic. What I would ask of you is to ensure that police officers are, and I know you're saying that
19: but
20: you didn't.
19: Haven't.
20: I know. But I just want to make that really clear, so that we're really clear about this, right? Yeah. There was never any excuse for violence against police officers who's doing their job.
19: 100% agree.
20: It's the, you know, they're taking orders, and that is what it is.
0: That's absolutely right, what Zia's saying. What do you think of what... Listen, the man's close to Tommy Robinson, but I've made my position very clear on that, right? To me, there needs to be a massive definition between far right and somebody to the right who has no time for those sorts of antics but is massively, massively frustrated. How do you approach the argument, and I've been making it since 6 o'clock, that there will have been people in masks in Portsmouth, decent, hard-working alarm clock Brits who are basically petrified of the state, the police, their friends, their colleagues, their banks, their companies, exacting revenge on them because in their mind... There will be people on those streets who are out to protect their women and their children.
2: Well, I mean, you've always got a caveat. You've always got to look at, there are people there who behaved appallingly.
0: Yep.
2: You've got to join all the dots on that. But actually, the thought that is in many people's heads isn't just the people in the balaclavas. It's the people at home this morning who are listening to this, who look at the footage on the television and are absolutely infuriated by what they see going on our shores. People arriving, taking the Mickey out of this country and a Prime Minister who just tells you it's all right. We've got some stats that we found somewhere that suggest we've got some sort of contract. I mean, they keep talking about deportations
0: going down.
2: They talk about the number of arrivals going up. You look at what's coming in and out of Europe and you've got to put all that in the context, but then they keep saying about deportations and they're removing people. Actually, you look at that number And you look at the number, I mean, they include in
0: some
2: of those stats.
0: Was that the one in, one out? It's about 5 million in and about one out.
2: They include in some of those stats people who've entered this country, left this country, and weren't even known to have ever been in the country, and they try to create a number that looks positive. Do you know, I'm going to give you some interesting stats. In the last year, 7,042 people have arrived from Eritrea. How many do you think were removed?
0: None.
2: Two?
0: Is Eritrea war-torn?
2: Yeah, so we can't send them back, apparently, which is exactly what Rwanda was all about.
0: Well, there's seven countries between here and Eritrea, so why don't you do that? And by the way, we didn't colonise Eritrea, because the Labour Party, whilst you're on your holiday, Sam Rushworth from Bishop Stortford, he came out with an absolute clangor. He went, well, we have to allow it. First of all, he said they all speak English, so I said to him, well, we spent £100 million last year on translators. You missed the point there. And then he said, it's because we colonised the rest of the world. We didn't colonise Eritrea. I'm not even scaring you. I want, because you're answering this really well. Howard, this would sum up the frustration. And I repeat, so you can't have a go at any of us, nobody is condoning thugs in mugs. Masks, even. Mugs. I've got it on my bloody head now, mugs, haven't I? Thugs in mugs, yes. So I've got a taut mug on my head. That's how I've hidden from the police. Portsmouth. A mug on me. Oh, Christ, that'll be the next thing. I'll get memes now. But the point of the matter, listen to Howard. An MP now condemning the wearing masks is nonsense. They allow Just Stop Oil to wear them. Every weekend, masked people protest in London. Government police, no concern of mask wearing. We saw the police escort masked protesters to the protest in Epping and transport them away again. That's an absolute known fact. What these MPs really mean is we agree with the protesters, not the real ones. I have to say that, you know, Epping for me will forever be in my brain. A migrant hotel, the Bell Hotel, next to a secondary school, two girls get sexually assaulted and mothers, pink ladies, mothers, take to the streets peacefully because they're concerned. The local council, I actually to this day don't know who runs Epping Council. Is it a Tory council? Do we know? Does anybody know that? What council it is? Take your hat off to that council. They listened to the people and they went to court and they won a court order to close that hotel. I ask you this of the British people, be they in Portsmouth or Dover or Epping or anywhere, their own government took to the High Court to overturn that, and Starmer at that point, and I suspect Burnham is exactly the same because of being cahoots with the left wing, said the rights of migrants surpass, in this instance, the rights of the indigenous population. That's why people are on the street. I have no time for the thugs in a mug. Love it. But I have to say, we have to stop labelling anybody who's not protesting about Palestine or protesting about oil or any other such whatever, that these people have a genuine right to protest and they have a genuine right to be heard.
2: I mean, the Epping, when you look at the Epping situation and the fact that actually the government went, it was a Tory council that fought and fought to get this thing shut down. And then their own government, the people who they elect to run the country, went completely against them. It's perverse, isn't it? It's appalling.
0: And just one thing before we go to a break. Dave in Cole, I love you. He says, all these, through the reports I've read, there were no arrests. Well, there was a bit of trouble. A couple of police were injured and we don't condone that at all. He said, all I've seen is MPs calling out these protests, right? And there's very few arrests. Not one, he said, has called out the 600 arrests at Notting Hill Carnival. That is absolutely spot on, Matt Vickers, isn't it?
2: I think plenty of MPs have called out the arrests at Notting Hill. It's completely unacceptable. It has been called out. But I think you're right in that the two things are covered
0: not
2: very differently.
0: Not from high up it hasn't called out, because that very might upset people.
2: Well, they're covered very differently by the mainstream mainstream media, the lefty rags, actually.
0: It's true.
2: But in real terms, people do call them out. When you see these, I mean, the Just Stop idiots in the streets. Did you see them in Parliament last week? Outside Parliament to stop Andy Burnham get home. But you know who pays
0: Sticky
2: for
0: whinges,
2: that?
0: It was in the Sun. It was a great headline. I mean, you know what I'd do? I'd leave them there to be stuck. With the rain come down, I'd drive round them. I couldn't give a damn.
2: Well, the guys who were stuck for hours in the traffic, real people trying to get on with their lives.
0: Ambulances, lo and behold, trying to get people to hospital.
2: That's who misses out from disruption and chaos like that. Absolute idiots.
0: Perry, we're going to a break. Good morning.
1: Jeremy, just like to say thank you to Andy Burnham, who's going to make my life just that little bit better. Little bit, I need more than a little bit. Flipping idiot. And while you've got Matt Vickers here, thanks Matt, thank you for your government for leaving us virtually and utterly defenceless by cutting defence. If we ever find ourselves under attack, I want you and your government personally held responsible and put before the courts. Thank you very much. No good hand. Keep your saying that you come on the radio. Oh, OK, we hold our hands up, we didn't get everything right. They don't cut it when it comes to the defence. Get it sorted.
0: Matty, it's been a long holiday. You're getting a bit flat this morning. What's your answer to that?
2: It's
0: quickly?
2: A welcome back. Well, it's not really representative of the situation. When you actually look, should the last government have put more in defence? Hell yeah.
0: Definitely. It was only during the election campaign that Sunak went, I'm going to 2.5% 2 weeks from finding out whether he's going to win or lose the election.
2: You've got a $10 billion munitions plan. You saw us invest in drone technology that protect us. We bought F-35s. We bought carriers.
0: Don't get stuff me on F-35s.
2: Happening. Stuff was happening.
0: You know the Chagos Islands? If you didn't do that deal, you could buy more F-35s than China's got, Russia's got, America's got. That's how crap this government is. Right, we're going to a break. Matty, he needs to put his crash helmet on. Back in three.
5: 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This is Talk.
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0: Welcome back, 6:45. We'll have a royal hit in just a tick. Can I just go back to Danny Thomas, known as Danny Tomo? We played you a clip of him speaking to Zia Yusuf, who was in the middle of a Sky interview yesterday in Portsmouth. He's an anti-migrant protester. The reason I said I don't want to get involved is not because I don't want to have that debate. To me, it's not about an individual, it's about a debate, right? Steve, good morning.
28: Morning, Jeremy. Steve from Yorkshire. Jeremy, the guy who was speaking to Zia Yusuf yesterday is Danny Tomo. I mean, I don't know why you've just said, I don't want to say his name, or I'm not going to say his name. Why not? Come on, Jeremy. Just because he's having a go against reform. I'm a reform member. And like yourself, you know, I support them. But just because, you know, he doesn't maybe see eye to eye with Nigel Farage, you're not saying his name. His name's Danny Tomo. And he's a decent working-class lad. So let's just be fair, Jeremy.
0: Absolutely take your point, but I'm going to take you on for a reason. And what I said just then, I hold dear to my heart, right? This isn't about Nigel Farage or reform. This isn't about Danny Tomo. This isn't about Tommy Robinson. This isn't about Jeremy Carl. This is about an issue that politicians in this country will not address. Now, I will counter, Steve, that the left-wing press, the mainstream media, will not take seriously, and this is a fact. Let me tell you about this guy. He's a long-term campaigner, he's a Christian, he's a father, I get that. He came to public attention in 2016 when he was jailed for 2 years after pleading guilty to attempting kidnap, with a knife point, a man. When he left prison, he became a close associate of Tommy Robinson. Everybody can make mistakes. I completely get that. And if you've listened to this programme since 6 o'clock, unlike many other people, I have said that there will be people wearing masks in Portsmouth and Dover, Matt will back me up here, who are hard-working men who are concerned about their communities. I have also said there will be people in masks who actually are not hard-working men, who are troublemakers. Danny Tomo has a right to his opinion. The problem is, if you've got a if you've got a record and stuff, people will pile in. I want to make it about the issue, and I take his point, and I have gone with it since 6 o'clock. We are not going to say that every single person at I was so infuriated with the coverage, because 90% of that coverage was biased, and 90% of the people there were protesting without masks. That needed to be reported. It also needs to be said, as I've said 15 times since 6 o'clock, that some in masks are hard-working people who are terrified of losing their jobs. It also has to be said that some are troublemakers who wear masks and are no good. What part of Danny Thomas that? I've no idea. But the issue is bigger, as I said, than anybody else. That's how I'd answer that, Stevie, but I appreciate it. Right, listen, 13 minutes to 7 o'clock. We're live across the UK. The other big news. We have to just take five a second, because this is absolutely huge. Front page of The Sun. Something happened yesterday that I don't think has happened in my lifetime. In an unprecedented announcement via the Lord Chamberlain, the King basically said to Harry and Meghan, and they did not know this was coming. Right. You've come back here, I need to lay a few ground rules. You're not HRH, you're not working Roz, you're not getting security on the thing, you're not getting special treatment. You want to come back here, this is your country, you've every right to be here, but don't think you're going to twist this and try and do charity work to feather your own nest. I thought it was unbelievably strong of the King and needed. Dickie Arbiter, former press secretary to the Queen, and a man who, last time he was on, you won't believe this, you went bloody viral. Viral, Dickie Arbiter, so I'm hoping it wasn't a one-hit wonder. Good morning. How are you?
4: Good morning. I'm fine, young man. Back in Blighty. Not sure made the right decision, but hey-ho, here we are.
0: I brought the rain with you this morning. I said earlier, I got out of bed this morning and went, oh, that's good for the grass. What do you make? I mean, you were the press secretary. This is pretty unprecedented, this statement from the King yesterday, isn't it?
4: This is not a shot across the bow. This is a salvo across the bow, telling them exactly where they stand. They breeze back into the UK, thinking that everything is going to be hunky-dory since they left 6 years ago. It's not. They are private citizens. They're not allowed to use HRH. They're not royals. They don't benefit from the royals, and they've got to make their own way. Unfortunately, what is going to happen is their team are going to make events happen at the same time that the working royals are on the road, which means that the media is going to be stretched. They're going to follow Harry and Meghan, and the working royals are going to end up with nothing. I hope that doesn't happen, and I hope the working royals see common sense. What is interesting in this is that Harry and Meghan, having turned their back 6 years ago, criticised, castigated the royal rota system. They're now crawling back to them and selecting who they will allow to follow them at engagements. I mean, that is absolute nonsense. That's censorship.
0: I completely agree. What I wanted to ask you was, I found it shocking that the King did this so publicly via the Lord Chamberlain. He didn't actually apparently tell them he was going to do it. I mean, you can imagine the reaction. She'd be spitting feathers into her crap jam this morning, won't she?
4: They'd be spitting all sorts of things. Yeah, it went public. I mean, they went public in a way that they've been doing since the King came to the throne. He's got good communications. He is transparent. Certain things that we learn, like cancer, both Catherine and the King, and the ongoing treatment. Yeah, very transparent, making very clear in public through the Lord Chamberlain, Lord Bennion, exactly where Harry and Meghan stand. Unfortunately, as I said a moment ago, I don't think their people are going to see this in quite the same light as it was given. They're going to start forcing engagements that are going to coincide with the working royals.
0: I think they want to be very careful about public opinion. We've been talking politics this morning. I think in terms of the royals, I think the British people are quite sorted on where they see this. Ravik, of course, the Royal and VIP Executive Committee that decide on security. This has thrown a spanner in the works, because I'm utterly convinced that Harry is still hankering after security because he's fifth in line to the throne. There's some people will say that's absolutely right. Others will say, hold on a minute, you stuck two fingers up to the establishment, made a career and money out of slagging it off, and now when you're back, you want to, you know, you want to make sure you garner that. I think it's unprecedented. I think it'll make that very, very difficult. Yesterday we had stories about, oh, she's already worried about the school run. They do the same thing the whole time. I never think, Dickie, that anything they say is not premeditated, manipulative, and has a reason for it being said that it's never genuine. Do you know what I mean?
4: I think, in a word, everything is scripted, and they follow the script, and they don't go off-piste. They learnt their lesson doing the Oprah interview, where, if you remember, Meghan said that the colour issue was raised while she was pregnant. Harry came in 10 minutes later, said no, it happened before they were married. So they're now both working off the same script.
0: Oh, is that when they called the royal family racist, but now they want to be integrated back into the royal family, yeah?
4: Well, they want to be integrated back in, but they're not going to be integrated back in because the king has made very clear that they're not royals. They're not allowed to use HRH. Yeah, he's a prince. He was born a prince. A lot of people are saying it should be taken away. He's done nothing criminally, nothing allegedly criminally. So it's going to be that would be very difficult. But it's making clear that he is a private citizen and he can do what he likes as a private citizen. Don't hang on to the royal coattails.
0: What do you think in terms of, I mean, I think everybody was surprised when this came out, the depth of it, the directness of it, the public of it, publicity into it. But how much pressure would have been brought by William behind the scenes, do you reckon? Or would this have been Charles on his own?
4: This would have been the king on his own. There was a very clear agreement in Sandringham in 2020, and that agreement hasn't changed. They're not working royals. They're not allowed to use HRH. They're not allowed to capitalise on their titles when making money. That they've been doing, very difficult to stop, but is made very clear. And I don't think, I think William's standing back. His turn will come. And if this isn't resolved by then, he will make sure that it is.
0: You were the Queen's press secretary, and she famously hated this. You're not going to be half in and half out. You're either fully committed to being royal or you're not. That was her legacy, really. Do you believe, knowing what you know, Dickie Arbiter, that if this isn't resolved by the time William becomes king, do you think he'll strip them of their titles?
4: I don't think he'll strip them of his title, of their titles. It's a very difficult one to do because, as I said a moment ago, he's done nothing criminally wrong. Yes, he castigated the family, criticised the country, criticised the people, but stripping the titles, by the time William comes to the throne, they'll be back as non-entities again. So I don't think it's really worth the trouble of stripping their titles.
0: Just to finish, there's many places I know you'd like to be of a morning, probably back in your holiday home or certainly with me, but wouldn't you and I love to be a fly on the wall in Meghan's kitchen as she prepares one of those crappy plates of fruit that she did on a programme this morning? Because
4: I'm not sure I'd want to be a fly on the wall. She'd probably swat it with a tea towel and then we wouldn't see anything. No, I'd like to be an invisible ghost on the wall to see what happens. Yeah, they're probably spitting blood. They'll find a resolution and they'll carry on as normal, drawing in the media, drawing in the publicity to the expense of the royal family, the working royals.
0: Good man. We love having you on. Thanks for bringing the rain. The legend that is Dickie Arbiter, a former press secretary of the Queen and former journalist as well. Good, good man. Matt Vickers has been here. You've taken a bit of a pasting this morning, haven't you?
2: Always, always.
0: You need to put the other one in your other ear because just leave him out. Take him off now, you're fine. Matty, just to bring it back to finish, Burnham under fire because he won't talk about migration, the UN getting involved, a poll saying it's the number one thing. This isn't going away, is it? And one of the callers earlier was talking about platitudes. We need action, don't we?
2: Well, it's not going away because it has huge consequences. People don't want the Prime Minister to brush it off. They want him to be sat there, having not slept all night, worried about how we solve this.
0: Why is he not addressing it in your mind, in the Tory party's mind?
2: I think it's being brushed. I mean, they come up with these stats. They think that's a way to appease the public. Actually, the public in streets across the country look down the road in their own town, see these HMOs popping up, see what it means for public services, for public finances. They're being charged a fortune in tax. They're seeing it spent on benefits or on people who've arrived in the country illegally. That is not acceptable to hard-working people across this country.
0: Let me read you this from Craig. This is actually really sad but really poignant. Jez, I'm a hard-working man and I earn just enough to give my family a good life. Before, I served my country for 10 years. I haven't protested against the migrants because I believe I will be targeted as far right by whoever and whatever, and I will lose everything I have built for my family. The reason I've read that, and that guy who said, oh, why won't you talk about, what's he called, Danny Thomas or what's he called, Tommy Robinson? It's not about individuals. It's about people like that who are scared to go on the streets and protest for fear of retribution. So many, well, maybe half, I don't know a number, of people that wore those masks could be genuine hard-working men. I've made that point and will continue. The thugs, nobody wants the thugs. That is absolutely appalling. If people can walk the streets in their Palestinian marches and their Just Stop Oils for fear of retribution, you can't get out there and say, I don't want my country invaded by illegal, unvetted men without fear of retribution. That's what politicians need to talk about.
2: Every protest you see, there is always some gang of idiots who comes.
0: Rent a mob, yeah.
2: Who often goes to any protest they can find to create absolute chaos and uses an opportunity and excuse to cause chaos. It shouldn't prevent people who have a legitimate concern from making that concern and that voice heard.
0: Good man. Now listen, we were going to have a summer outing on the breakfast show. It all went a bit wrong. I was ill, and then Damien was ill, and then Christian wasn't allowed out by his wife. It's just a joke, Christian. You were quite excited, I bet. You've never been invited out for night. Why is it happening? But it is happening. So we'll be taking you out. Just to finish, have you got your mug?
2: I've got my mug.
0: I've been here talking about mugs. New mugs are going to be getting made. Matt Vickers arrives this morning and gets sent a bloody mug. Get sent a mug from a lady who said he's very gorgeous.
2: I've opened it early. It's not my birthday yet. Time for more things to be sent.
0: What day is the 24th of September? Do you know what day it is? Day of the week? Do you know what it is?
2: I'm not sure.
0: It's a Thursday. Right, that week we'll have you on the papers on your birthday.
2: We'll provide you with cake
0: and everything. Listen, Matty Vickers, thank you very much indeed. Busy day for him. 0344-499-1000 is the number you need. Whatever you want to talk about, the royals, the migrant situation. We've other stories as well. We'll tell you after the news at 7. You can text the show 87222. Please do start your message with the word talk. What's that noise? That's you. Ian Duncan Smith is next on the Talk Breakfast Show after the news at 7. Good morning!
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3: It is moving better out of Manchester now, as you'd west on the M62 from a breakdown earlier between the M60 at Junction 12 for the Eccles interchange and 11 for Birchwood, as it is southbound on the M1 in the East Midlands from this morning's breakdown around Junction 25 for Nottingham and Derby. However, queues on the M40 southbound in Warwickshire, that was partially blocked but is now open between Junction 13 for Bishop's Tatchbrook down towards Junction 12 for Gaydon, and heavy now clockwise on the M25 approach the M26 at Junction 5 for Sevenoaks.
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6: Good morning. Nigel Farage says he wants all face coverings banned in public places, including balaclavas used by political protesters of all sides. Writing in The Telegraph, he acknowledges that 500 masked activists blocked roads in Portsmouth over the weekend to protest migrant arrivals. Right-wing activist Daniel Thomas, who is thought to have organised it, defended wearing masks yesterday.
7: The left in this country target us massively. We have working class men who are bricklayers, who are roofers, who are carpenters, who build the houses that you live in. They build the roads that you drive on. They do all of that stuff. The reason they're covering their faces is because we know they're going to be targeted.
6: The government's going to announce a ban on trading with Israeli businesses in the illegal settlement of the West Bank. It's as a punishment for Israel announcing plans to build homes on the Palestinian territory. But some fear it will lead to all of Israel being punished, as goods will not be specifically labelled as coming from the occupied territories. The business secretary is meeting Jaguar Land Rover's leadership team later after confirmation of 4,000 job cuts over 2 years, mostly in office roles. Peter Hughes from Unite the Union says any job losses are a mistake.
8: If you want to build for the future, you've got to keep your research and development part of the business and making sure that you are building the next generation of cars. Otherwise, you'll fall behind the Chinese and the Far East markets, which are developing electric cars at a lot greater rate than Jaguar Land Rover.
6: Downing Street says it's not considering a bailout of the carmaker. Tesco, John Lewis and other chains including Costa are offering work experience to thousands of young people who are out of work in a scheme organised by the government and the British Retail Consortium. An estimated 981,000 16 to 24-year-olds were out of work and out of education between April and June this year. That's your latest.
2: 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News. 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
12: Hey, very good morning. Welcome along or welcome back. It's just gone 7 o'clock on a wet and windy Tuesday the 8th of September. And as I said, if you were listening at six, I'm getting old. I know I'm getting old because I woke up this morning in the hotel, pulled back the curtains, stark naked, obviously. That's all right. I'm just being honest. And I thought, why is that man? No, I thought to myself, it's raining. That's good for the grass. How boring's that? That's what happened in the old days. We're like, oh, this is a nightmare. Oh, no, good for the grass. Get rid of all that brown stuff. Welcome to the show. It's all about migration here. Andy Burnham is being...

being heavily criticised this morning, if you look at the front of the Express. Don't ignore public anger over illegal migrants, Mr. Burnham. The UN has pitched in and told Britain that migrants are being granted asylum even though they're not entitled to it. A detention poll. In a major poll for the Times newspaper today, it reports, and I quote, where is it, Damso? It's there. A majority of people in Britain, okay, believe that all migrants should be detained and deported. Opinion is really, really high. Andy Burnham, you would think, would come out and go, this is really, really central. This is what he talked about yesterday. This is what he posted yesterday, whilst the country is dealing with this massive issue. Morning, Mr. Burnham.

0: That is absolutely my fault. I take complete responsibility. That is an Instagram post with just pictures of what he'd done. I asked for the wrong one. This is what he posted. This is what his, your Prime Minister's, priorities are right now.
1: So what has happened since I became Prime Minister? While the cameras were focused on the big moments, we were getting on with the changes that will make everyday life that little bit easier. You might have seen me travelling across the country on my summer tour, but you probably missed the fact that I'm giving local people more powers to rein in dodgy high street businesses. You might have seen me last week at my first PMQs, but you probably missed the fact that we're cutting the cost of school uniform by stopping schools from demanding endless branded items and preventing parents from being trapped into paying high prices. You might have seen me delivering my first statement in Parliament, but you probably missed us cracking down on cowboy builders. We're backing a new system that gives you the option to have your money held safely and released bit by bit as the work is completed. That's what's been going on behind the headlines. I'm focused on making your life a little bit better and bringing back hope.
0: A lot of people will say, this is good, this is the man of the people. Not many. I will say, that's just around the edges. Yeah, cowboy builders, vapes, all this stuff is horrible, but we're being... Well, this country is in an absolutely horrific position right now in terms of migration. Tony, good morning.
2: Morning, Jezza. Morning, Matt. That's Tony from Norfolk. A little bit jolly, even though it's raining. Now, mugs. No, you can keep your talk mugs now, mate, because the only mugs about are us, the hard-working British people. We need to stop all this rubbish. Masked up or not, they've just got to listen. Because otherwise, this country already has gone down the pan. And it's a country I love. They just, I can't go anymore, otherwise I'll start to get to be the new angry bloody Rob. Anyway, great show. Catch you later, mate. Ta-da.
0: Thank you, Tony. I just want to nail something as well before we go to Ian Duncan Smith. What you saw in Dover and Portsmouth is frustration. I'm not going to deviate from what I've said for the last week. Neil says, Jezza, I don't know why you demonise the guys in balaclavas in Dover. Come the day, and it will come, then it's those guys who are protecting you. Stop demonising them. Right, Neil, pin back your logos, because this is what I've said from 6 a.m. this morning and every single day. I, more than anybody, understand the complete frustration with successive governments who have done absolutely nothing. The platitudes, the inconsistency, we should leave the ECHR now, we should have done this then, blah, blah, blah. We are in the centre of a massive problem. Even the UN has acknowledged that. I have said about what I've seen in Dover and Portsmouth, specifically Portsmouth, the mainstream media were just showing pictures of masked men and violence with police. There were police injuries. There are undoubtedly a number of people in balaclavas who are activists, who are troublemakers, but I acknowledge 1,000,000% that there might well be people in balaclavas at those demonstrations, hard-working men from working class backgrounds who care about their families, about their daughters and their wives and their aunties and their mothers and their grandmothers, who are too scared to show their faces, which is so wrong in a country that allows Just Stop Oil to wear masks and people to march up and down in London for Palestine this and Gaza that and not get looked at by the police. So we have to call it all out. We have to call out the government for not doing more, not just this government, the last government, to have got us to this position. We need to understand that we give too much to these people who are not from war-torn countries because they've got to cross 7 un-war-torn countries to get here. We're soft. We have to acknowledge that there are genuine people who are frightened to take to the streets or people who take to the streets and hide their faces for fear of retribution. I spoke to a man on Saturday who for 12 years has worked for one of the biggest companies, stood as a councillor for reform 3 months ago and has been fired. Some ridiculous situation that was created and he was let go. There are people in this country who are scared of saying I'm against immigration. But you know what, Neil and everybody else? We have to also acknowledge when police officers get injured and there are thugs on the streets, because there are, that might be born out of frustration, but that doesn't help the bloody argument. That is where I stand on all of that. I just want to say it. All sides, I get it. Ian Duncan Smith, a very good morning, my friend.
3: Good morning. Morning, Gary.
0: Sorry, mid-rant, because I can't, you know, this frustrates me so much. I know it frustrates you. We were talking last week. Andy Burnham, is he clueless as to the passionate anger people are feeling about... Well, I was told yesterday that if you use the phrase invasion, that's divisive. Do you call it an invasion, Ian Duncan Smith?
3: Well, the one thing I do say is that if only 1% of all asylum seekers are genuine, only 1%, then it does become one, because the reality is they should be immediately detained. They should then be sent either back to their own home countries, or if their home countries won't take them, to another place, which we had with the Rwanda scheme. If that was clear, then we would know straight away that we were in control of our borders. Problem is, we're not, because this asylum issue has been abused for a long, long time. It's been abused by people who are really migrants, economic migrants. I don't have any problem with people being legal economic migrants, but we have limits and restrictions on those. And that's why people choose to come and declare that they somehow are going to suffer persecution because they're gay. And so the point was made during this leak that came out over the weekend, you know, that the reality is that people are declaring that they're gay and they're all naming the same person that they're gay with. And so on it goes on. We know now that all these loopholes, family life, the whole thing, is used ruthlessly by these gangsters that actually organize these people to come across. And so we have to be very clear that I understand the frustration of the protesters. Of course I do. But what I am absolutely against is the wearing of face coverings in any circumstance of protest. We should not have people wearing face coverings. I don't care whether it's on Palestinian marches or in Dover or wherever, because that shows that they don't want to be recognized. And of course, you know, you should be able to stand up on these streets. If you're going to go out and march, you should be recognised.
0: But let me read you a text I had earlier. Well, I've deleted it. But this bloke basically said, and I think this is a really important issue, he said, "I'm a hard-working Brit. I work hard and I've built a business that gives my family quite a good life. I served for 10 years in the military." In fact, he asked me to read it out to you. He said, I've got it here. Yeah. "I'm hardworking and earn just enough to give my family a good life. Cheers. I've served my country for 10 years and I was proud. I haven't protested against migrants despite my feelings because I believe I will be targeted as far right and lose everything I've built." So he would want to ask people like you, Ian, who say no to face masks, how the hell can I protest about something that I care about so much for fear of retribution?
3: Well, that's where our law needs to protect those who are legitimately going about their business and are legitimately protesting. And that's where the police and others should crack down on any of this nonsense. Anyone that's making assaults on them, even verbally by using the internet or whatever, they should be arrested. We have the right to protest. And I will always stand up for that, because that's what marks us out as different from China, from Russia, from Iran, where they arrest and kill people who protest. So we have a right to protest. But my point about this is I would have stopped the wearing of face masks in all those other protests that took place day after day, week after week, quite unnecessarily.
0: Because you set a precedent there. And then, of course, that argument that people will give, Ian, which is, two-tier policing, you know, it's okay for Just Stop Oil to wear masks, but not people who might be right-wing, who might just be concerned about their families. And we keep acknowledging there will be bad eggs. I don't care about people texting me going, you're being... I'm not demonising everybody. I believe there will be genuine protesters wearing masks, and I absolutely stand by that. But the problem you've got is there's so little direction. People feel so utterly frustrated by this. I mean, for the UN to get involved, the UN overnight telling Britain that migrants are being granted asylum even when they're not entitled to. Their refugee agency found serious flaws in Home Office interviews used to decide who's allowed to stay. I could have told the UN that.
3: I know, and the irony is that Europe now is being tougher on migration across the Mediterranean, which is the reason why some of the numbers have dropped. It's got nothing to do with the government's policies. It's actually down to the fact that finally countries in Europe have woken up to the nature and the threat. And everybody has got to recognise that the limits being placed on us by the European Convention of Human Rights is unnecessary. And the UN seems to have put their finger on it. Not that I would normally praise the UN, but they're right. They are absolutely right. 1% in that leak, 1% of asylum seekers who set foot illegally on this shore, 1%, just 1%, are likely to be proper asylum seekers, fearing for their lives, fleeing persecution and tyranny. The problem is it's an economic exercise here because people want to get here. I don't blame people for trying to do all of this, but let's bear in mind the fact that these migrants that come across pay thousands of pounds to go on these boats, risk their lives, risk their children's lives, to come here because they believe they'll have a better life. I understand the motivation on that, but we have limits on how many people we can take in.
0: Yep.
3: You know, we have a huge population now, close on 70 million, which is unprecedented in this country, and we have to set limits. And the only way to do that is to say, we take upon ourselves the power to say to people, if you land here illegally, within 24 hours, you will be moved to an embarkation point, and you will be taken back to either your home country, or you'll be taken back to a third country and left there. And that is the simple choice you make. If you come here, you will not stay.
0: It's interesting. A couple of texts that relate to what we've talked about, and then one for you. The first says, Jez, hold on a second. Police getting injured. He said, I don't know, but he said, isn't it interesting? And this is, I think this is a really salient point from Mike. The police get all right geared up when you talk about Portsmouth or Dover. They don't get right geared up when there's a Palestinian march or a Just Stop Oil march. I think that's a very relevant point. Davey says, specifically for you, Ian, we all know it's not just stop the boats, it's stop the benefits, stop the housing them, stop giving them the support and everything that you are denying the British people. That's why people are so frustrated. We've always been fair, yeah. We've always done a bit, but I say it to you every time we speak, we're skinned. We are skinned. Fact.
3: Yeah, and also the fact is that we have to, I've already written about this endlessly, and the Centre for Social Justice has done work on this, we have to get the welfare bill under control.
0: Yeah.
3: When I was running welfare, we saved $25 billion a year out of the welfare budget, and we made major reforms. That was all lost, sadly, during the course of the pandemic. But we have to get back to that position. And, of course, the pull factor for those migrants coming over is exactly that. Either they know that they have a greater likelihood to do illegal work on the streets of the UK, or they know as well that they're likely to get benefits and support, which they won't get in their own home countries. And there's where the rub is. The fact is that we have to say to people, no, we cannot take people, we cannot pay for people who turn out not to be asylum seekers, good and proper. 1% of all people coming across are, in fact, proper asylum seekers, and then we have to deal with that. And so cut the pull factor, yeah. Tell them they'll be sent away, and also say there isn't going to be any benefit payment for you if you come over here, I'm afraid.
0: I mean, you are the only person who's been in charge of work and pensions that's managed to do that. Let's talk about Burnham. I don't want to make it personal here, but this is interesting. Jackie says, I didn't hear much from the PM in your clip, but I did hear the words, I, me, my, all the time. This Prime Minister, like Starmer, is about him. In your opinion, should Andy Burnham have done what Zia Yusuf did and gone to Portsmouth and met the people and tried to talk to people? Because I thought that's what you're supposed to do if you're Prime Minister.
3: I would certainly believe that he should have said something about the marches and the reason behind them. I mean, I don't condone thuggism at all. I don't condone attacks on any. And I am genuine in saying that we have been far too lenient on the wearing of face coverings, no matter who and on no matter which march.
0: Yep.
3: And the intimidation that took place in some of those Palestinian marches was appalling. Attacks on Jews and also the whole whipping up of anti-Semitism. All of that on those marches was wrong. We should have been much tougher on it. So I draw a similar blanket across both of those. What I would say is Andy Burnham seems to think that the whole point of governing is to be liked.
0: Yeah.
3: And the reality is the reason you get into government and the reason you are elected or you stand is not to be liked, but to be respected. And you are only respected if you do the things that people believe are the right things. When you take tough decisions, when you have to measure difficult decisions, both abroad and at home, respect. We didn't love Margaret Thatcher. We respected her because she took the tough decisions. And from that respect comes support. And so the really great prime ministers of the past turned out to make those tough decisions. Even sometimes when they were deeply unpopular, apparently, at the time, they took the decisions they felt right for Britain. Andy Burnham is doing everything that he thinks is right for himself. And that is the difference between great leadership and tokenism.
0: It's I've said it so often, and you and I don't know if we've ever talked about it before. I'm not bothered, actually, right now, about political persuasion. I know where my politics have been and will be. What I want is a conviction politician, an authentic politician. You will know this, but I play this on this show occasionally because I think it is absolutely central to what we're missing right now and what we don't understand. I'm going to take you back to 1986. You obviously weren't in the House of Commons 43 years ago, but 89, I should say. When did you get elected, Ian?
3: I got elected in 92.
0: Right. This is 3 years before you got elected, and you've been there longer than time itself. 40-something years ago, Margaret Thatcher had this to say about illegal migration. It is extraordinary. Peeps, have a listen to this.
4: If we ever get to a position when you cannot return illegal immigrants to their country of origin, then he's proposing international chaos.
0: Absolutely spot on. Who'd have thought that the woman could see it 40 years ago? A woman who, you said, quite rightly, Ian, didn't curry favour, said what she felt and did what she said, whatever the circumstances, because we don't have that anymore. We have politicians and prime ministers who are governed by SPADs and focus groups, and I better not say that, or I might say that, because that'll get clipped up. I don't care if a politician messes up. I don't care if a politician gets it wrong. I just want a politician to lead me.
3: I agree. I couldn't agree with you more. And politics shouldn't be a beauty contest.
0: No.
3: It should be about your beliefs. And if you are the leader, if you're fortunate ever to be prime minister, then you must lead. And I remember she was attacked for talking about Britain being swamped by levels of illegal migration. And she was, in many senses, right about this. And this is what the thing about Mrs. Thatcher was she could instinctively get what the public felt.
0: Yeah.
3: She used to say to her own cabinet, when they were coming up with some highfalutin policy or some comment that she thought was ridiculous and wouldn't be understood, she'd say, that's all well and good playing here, but how does that play to Mrs. Buggins, who's got to make the household budget?
0: Absolutely agree with
3: you. And that is the simplicity of leadership, is to understand what people really need, what they have to have, and you support them and try and get them that. And that's critical. Whereas I'm a bit fed up with this summer tour that I thought, actually, by the way, the first clip you played was about the right one, because it showed this vacuous nonsense in going on, getting off buses, as if the Prime Minister of Britain gets onto buses just by himself and everything. And the whole thing is a complete charade, and I'm afraid that's what we're being governed by them.
0: I mean, I must read this before you go. Phil in Kent says, for you and he said, I really didn't think, genuinely, that anyone could be worse than Starmer, but Burn the Country Burnham simply doesn't seem to have a clue that he or Labour and the Conservatives want to completely hate Britain and its own people. If you think it's bad now, it's going to get worse. It seems to be about him. I'm with you. I mean, the coup was extraordinary. From a political point of view, what he achieved in 7 weeks, from not being an MP to walking into Downing Street, is pretty unprecedented. But, you know, it to me, just tries to be nice. And again, we're going to be in that Starmer track in a year or two. If you try and please all the people all the time, in the end, they'll all just, you know, they'll just all get together and say, there's nothing to you. There's nothing wrong with being unpopular if you've got courage of your convictions, right?
3: Absolutely. And the real point about this is Labour's going around now trying to pretend as though they're a new government.
0: Yeah.
3: It's as though the last 2 years didn't happen. It's as though the national insurance hikes, which have now crippled many small businesses, didn't happen.
0: Yeah.
3: It's as though that all this boat stuff didn't carry on while they were there, and the migration, etc., didn't happen. The whole idea of Burnham as being a politician that was absent from the world for a while and then suddenly came to earth miraculously to lead a new government without, by the way, a vote on that by the British people, strikes me as absolutely stunning. But that's what's going on, and it's a massive con trick being pulled over the British public. The truth is, right now, he should stop wafting around, he should get down, do the grind of politics that says, we pay too much tax, we're crippling our businesses, most people in Britain feel as though they're put upon, and they can't make their own decisions, and he has to do something about that. And the idea as he might see it, that everybody that protests in the wrong place are bad people, whereas, you know, those who get out and protest for areas of the world that we don't actually run or control are somehow good people.
0: Great to have you on, Ian. I say it all the time, you always smile. The Prime Minister of this country never had but should have had. Thank you so much indeed. Reg, good morning.
5: Really cheesed off with you lot going on about these bloody mugs. But what makes it even worse and what makes me even more cheesed off is you lot going on about people wearing face coverings at the Portsmouth demonstration. It's making me bloody angry. You're talking about it, you're showing live videos taken at the time. Look how many people weren't wearing face masks. There were very few people there wearing face masks. Concentrate on the real thing. I was there and there were maybe 5-10% of people wearing masks. Wearing masks is not the issue. There was no thuggery going on there. Stop going on about it and talk about the real thing, why people were there in the first place. Have a good day.
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16: Stationary in West Yorkshire, as west on the M62. All traffic being held to move an accident involving several vehicles between Junction 23 for Huddersfield and Junction 22 for Rishworth Moor. And long queues again in Gloucestershire, as east on the M48 between Junction 2 for Chepstow and Junction 1 for Oss, because the ongoing works on the Severn Bridge. However, moving a lot better now, southbound on the M40 in Warwickshire. That has reopened from this morning's incident from Junction 13 for Bishop's Tatchbrook down towards Gaydon at Junction 12.
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6: 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Hear. 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Talk. Argument, attitude, opinion. Across the UK, this is Talk.
0: Welcome back. Tuesday the 8th of September. We're talking migration. Is Andy Burnham bothered? Dover, Portsmouth, whatever your thoughts, the UN have got involved and said migration is a problem in Great Britain. A poll in the Times has said that a majority of Brits want these people detained and deported. Let's say a very good morning. Very busy today. Haven't got much time. Robert Bates, the Research Director for the Centre of Migration Control. Rob, good morning.
18: Morning, Jeremy.
0: I just want to nail, because when you have this debate, you get all sides. What I saw in Portsmouth, right, you've got people saying there was lots of thuggery. There are other people saying, no, there wasn't. Here's what happened, right? There were people there who caused trouble and some police were injured. Fact. There were people in masks there who were too scared to show their identity for fear of retribution. Fact. That is fundamentally wrong when you look at Palestinian marches and Just Stop Oil. There were also probably more than 90% of people without masks who were there peacefully saying, this situation is out of control. And I've got a Prime Minister who's talking about buses, vape shops and something else. He needs to get his ass down to Portsmouth, doesn't he, and deal with this.
18: Yeah, I thought the protest in Portsmouth was brilliant. I thought it was an expression actually of the angst that many British people do feel towards this crisis, and it's highlighted so clearly how little the Labour government and the Prime Minister actually appreciate the strength of feeling on this front. And Andy Burnham is actually seeming to be digging himself into a bit more of a hole with every proclamation he makes on this issue, or every proclamation he makes trying to avoid talking about this issue. And as you point out, we now know from the UN, we now know from basically any data metric that we do have our hands on, the scale of this crisis. People want these individuals detained and deported. They don't want them into our country. What we do need to be careful of is making sure that we don't allow opposition to the boats to allow us to sleepwalk into somehow thinking that safe and legal routes, which is what the Labour government's alternative to the boats is, become in any way acceptable. That is basically just verifying and validating the importation, the creation of routes for thousands, if not tens of thousands of individuals from Sudan and Afghanistan and so forth, which is not what the country wants at this point. So Portsmouth, I thought, was brilliant. And I think it has given politicians no choice actually now but to try and confront, or have to confront, some very uncomfortable facts about how badly the political class have failed in this country.
0: I completely agree. The point that I was making at the beginning is, all parts of what I said are true. 90% of those protesters were peaceful people, hard-working, alarm clock Brits who have had enough. They're not far right. They can't be labelled far right. There are people, and I think this point needs making all morning, there are people who wore face masks, and we've had a couple on yesterday, who are so scared of retribution, who are so scared of losing their livelihoods and anything that comes with that, that they have worn masks. But it is also fair to say, you have to acknowledge this, there is a very small number, I suspect, of things like that, of people who are out to cause trouble, and that's what the mainstream media concentrate on, and that's what I want to talk about, because every part of what I've just said is true, but people are listening to segments and they're going, you're saying that all people in masks... No, I'm not. Not at all. I'm repeating something I've said since 6 o'clock. There will be people in masks who are too scared to show their faces. And yeah, other protests can take place, Rob, and there's no retribution at all. I am not in any way and would never condone violence. I completely stand by all those comments. Do you see where I'm coming from?
18: Yeah, absolutely. There is definitely a two-tier element to this, especially when you consider that for the last decade, at least, what we have seen almost on the other side of the use of these tactics is blockades of left-wing activists stopping the deportation of foreign criminals or illegal migrants, using effectively the same tactics as we saw in Portsmouth, in many cases masked up to the hilts. They're not condemned by the Labour Party. In fact, Labour MPs often attend those sit-ins and those blockades, and those groups get taxpayer-funded public funds, providing them advice on how best to stop deportation flights and so forth. So this is almost the opposite side of the argument, but when it's involving immigration restriction, it's somehow decried. I want our side to be as match fit and as untouchable as possible, and I completely get the point about individuals very concerned about their livelihood, and I really think what we saw in Portsmouth was a model that, if this is going to be a more regular thing, could be used a lot more, because as you say, most individuals weren't masked there, most individuals were peaceful. It was a real expression of what I imagine millions and millions, the vast majority of people in this country, feel and agree, and if they were living closer to Portsmouth, would probably have been there themselves as well. So I do think actually this is a very interesting development in the public expression and the recognition that the political class of both blue and red haven't really grappled with this issue. In fact, they've done nothing to grapple with this issue, despite making repeated promises. And now people are starting to think, well, we're going to have to do something ourselves.
0: Just very quickly, I know we're in a hurry, we've got loads to cram in, mate, but to me, this is, I would never condone violence. I will always allow peaceful protest. That is our right, that is absolutely right and proper. But this is what happens when people perceive that politicians don't listen to them, isn't it, Rob?
18: Quite. We've got no democratic outlet at the moment. Absolutely no democratic outlet. You look at the fact that the right is actually split three ways, and that the prospect of a Labour-Lib Dem coalition on the horizon as well. And there's no real sense, actually, that this is going to be sorted in any time in the future. You know, even before the next general election, we could have three more years of this crisis rumbling on. So there is a very, very urgent sense in the British public that isn't simply being met at all by the decision makers in Westminster and Whitehall. It's an ultimate betrayal, really.
0: Couldn't agree more. Robert Bates, we love having you on, Research Director at the Centre for Migration Control. Thank you very much indeed. Let's cross straight to Westminster. Good to have him back. Shadow Home Secretary Chris Philp. Chris, good morning.
19: Good morning to you.
0: There's dedication. 1 minute up to your knees in water in the French Channel, the next standing outside Westminster with an umbrella, you poor man. How are you?
19: I'm doing okay, battling on, and I survived my encounter with the French Navy on the English Channel and my encounter with the people smuggler and the illegal immigrants on the beaches of France a few weeks ago, but glad to be back safely on British soil now.
0: Want to ask you loads of things. Very quickly, did you see our documentary that Isabel Oakeshott and Christian Drogan did that's on our YouTube channel? Christian Drogan became the first journalist in the UK to break back into the United Kingdom. In fact, the Home Office called him in and spoke to him about the findings. That's gone absolutely viral.
19: Yeah, I did see it. I mean, an incredible bit of journalism. I mean, very brave indeed, because I thought I was taking a few chances by walking with a group of migrants along the beach and the people smuggler, but he was actually, with no police around, but he was actually, your journalist, was stuck on a dinghy in the middle of the channel with nobody else around on a boat with 100 illegal immigrants. I mean, anything could have happened. People have been murdered on those boats. Women, particularly women, have been murdered on those boats by the male illegal immigrants. So he was taking a massive risk, but he's exposed, given a completely new perspective on what was happening. I think it's an incredible piece of journalism. So well done.
0: Chris, as the Shadow Home Secretary, there's lots I want to ask you. Obviously, over the last 72 hours, we've seen what happened in Dover. We've seen what happened in Portsmouth, and the argument seems to centre on the one hand, you've got Andy Burnham posting videos about bus fares and vape shops and, you know, all these sorts of things. And yes, these are important issues, but to me, they're on the periphery of what is galvanising and dominating every news agenda. The front of the Express this morning, don't ignore public anger over illegal migrants. Let's talk about Portsmouth. I watched the coverage from the mainstream media. I watched the footage that everybody else has got. And I've tried really hard this morning to give all sides. There is no doubt that the British public are at the end of their tether from politicians who say things and don't do it. You've got a situation where 90% of those people in Portsmouth were peaceful protesters who are up to their back teeth with what they see as unfairness. It's also been suggested, and I stand by this, that a number of the people wearing masks, Chris Philp, are frustrated, hard-working men who fear that if they show their faces, there'll be retribution. There is also proof that some that wore masks are the usual agitators and activists. But all we hear from the government is, we will not accept thuggery. I get that. How do you answer the people who have contacted us in droves, who arrived in Portsmouth and put a mask on for fear of being sacked from their job or ostracised by their community or would lose everything they've built? I read a text earlier. What's your response to that, Chris?
19: Well, I think, as you said earlier, the right to peaceful protest is one of the foundations of our democracy. And when people feel strongly about an issue like illegal immigration, and by the way, I feel strongly about it as well, and I hope we can talk about that in a minute, people have the right to protest peacefully. And providing there's no violence, providing there's not serious disruption, like blocking roads and things, which I know there was a bit at Dover, and providing no one's getting harassed or intimidated, then protests should be allowed to unfold and people should be allowed to express their feelings. But I think the key point here is that it's not just protesters, the protesters in Dover and Portsmouth, who feel strongly about this issue. It is millions and millions of people up and down the country, including me, who feel angry about mass-scale illegal immigration, particularly across the Channel. 20,000 illegal immigrants nearly so far this year, 625 the other day, I think Monday alone. And it's costing billions of pounds to accommodate them in hotels. There's none of these journeys are necessary. None of these people are fleeing persecution because there is no war going on in France. France is a safe country. Nobody needs to leave France. And in many of these, they're almost all young men, and many of them go on to commit some very serious crimes. I've met Siobhan White, the mother of Rhiannon White, who was brutally murdered by a Sudanese small boat illegal immigrant who stabbed her, I think it was 23 times with a screwdriver and left her for dead on a platform. We've seen Afghan men raping girls as young as just 12 years old. A woman got raped in Hyde Park, not far from where I'm now standing, by an Egyptian illegal small boat migrant who, it turns out, was also a convicted Islamist terrorist in in Egypt, a woman raped on Brighton Beach by three small boat illegal immigrants. The list goes on and on. So people are very angry, and you're right to say a minute ago that people, one of the reasons people are angry is that the Labour government, and actually previous governments as well, have not fixed this issue, which the public rightly demand is fixed. Border security is fundamental. So as Shadow Home Secretary, I've developed a new plan, it's called the Borders Plan, to basically fix this problem. It's a carefully thought out plan, it's not just written on the back of an envelope, and it involves leaving the ECHR, the European Convention on Human Rights, it involves leaving the ECAT Treaty, that's the Modern Slavery Treaty, because lots of illegal immigrants make bogus modern slavery claims, it involves banning all illegal immigrants, including all small boat immigrants, from claiming asylum at all, it includes banning immigration legal aid, or abolishing immigration legal aid, abolishing the immigration tribunal, which basically lets lots of these illegal immigrants stay here when they shouldn't, and it involves deporting illegal immigrants within a week of arrival, detaining them and then deporting them either back to their country of origin, regardless of whether they may get, somewhere like Eritrea, they may get made to do military service. Well, that's a matter for that may not be very nice, but that's Eritrea's issue. And if we can't deport them to their home country for some reason, then we'd use a safe third country like Rwanda. Now, I've tried to summarise that in sort of 30 seconds, but we have a detailed and very tough plan to fix this problem. And if I'm Home Secretary, we'll be implementing it straight away.
0: Always difficult when we time and noise and everything. Couple of questions. The problem that the Tories have, and Kemi Badenoch is coming through and is seen as a much more popular leader. We've talked about this incessantly, the toxicity at the end of 14 years, and that's where so many of you have to start on the back foot. Do you believe that you are starting to get past that point and the British public are starting to listen to the work that you've done over the last 2 years?
19: Yeah, I think we are beginning to go through that turning point. I think, first of all, we've been, like Kemi and I, have been very honest that the last government made some quite serious mistakes on immigration, and frankly, taxes were too high as well. So I think honesty, real honesty about those mistakes is the first thing. I think secondly, Kemi is doing, really well as the leader, and people like what Kemi has to say. They like her honesty. She's very honest. She's very straightforward, and she speaks her mind, which people like, and she's strong. She's definitely a strong leader. And then thirdly, and equally importantly, people can see over time, slowly, and it does take time, that we actually are developing detailed and credible plans. And I tried to summarise just a minute ago in 30 seconds what our borders plan is. As people see we're coming up with serious solutions, detailed plans, I think we are slowly rebuilding trust for those three reasons. Honesty about the mistakes, Kemi's strong leadership, and the team that Kemi has built around her. The team is important, and detailed and credible plans. And so slowly, I think the corner is being turned. I think we are the only party that offers the strong leadership Kemi has, the team around her, the team is important, and the credible plans as well.
0: Let me ask you two questions.
19: You can see we're working hard. And we're working hard.
0: No, I get that. Let me ask you...
19: Waist deep in water.
0: I tell you how hard you're working, very quickly. I notice that the Wallies aren't out with their signs today because it's raining. That tells you everything. Two things. Had Ian Duncan Smith on. Both he and Nigel Farage would ban face coverings completely. If you were the Home Secretary in a Conservative government, would you ban face coverings, Chris Philp?
19: Well, I think it's an issue that needs to be looked at pretty seriously. I'm not going to make policy off the cuff, but it does need to be looked at seriously. The police do already have powers, actually under a law that I took through Parliament a few years ago, where the police can, at certain protests, require face coverings to be taken off. And the police did, to be fair to them, they did use that at some of the Gaza protests a little while ago. So that power does exist, and I would encourage the police to frankly use it a bit more often.
0: Do you acknowledge, as Shadow Home Secretary, two brief questions, that there will be people on that march in Portsmouth who are hard-working alarm clock Brits who are terrified that if they don't wear a mask, they will face retribution? I think we need to ask that question.
19: Yes, I think some people will have that concern. What we need to do is make sure we have a society where people can express their views, their political views, and no matter what those views are, including views that demand lower immigration and properly controlled borders, which are, I think, are totally reasonable views, views that, frankly, I share, people should be able to express those views publicly and openly without fear of retribution. Nobody should suffer any repercussion at work or anywhere else for expressing legitimate political views. And in my opinion, wanting to have much lower immigration, much lower immigration and zero illegal immigration, that in my view is a completely legitimate and mainstream view, and it's a view that I share. And everybody should be able to express that without any fear of repercussions at all.
0: Couldn't agree more. And finally, my friend, do you expect, as the Shadow Home Secretary, more homegrown anti-migrant protests across the country in the days to come?
19: Well, I mean, it's hard to know what's going to happen. I do think there are millions and millions of people up and down the country who are very, very angry about this, and the government needs to take more action. You know, every day there's calm seas, like Sunday going into Monday.
0: Yeah.
19: 625 illegal immigrants on a single day, not acceptable. It's got to end. It's got to end. Because millions of people, including me, are very, very, very angry indeed.
0: Couldn't agree more, my friend. Thank you. We know you're working hard. We appreciate your involvement, the Tory party, with the morning round. Thank you, Chris Philps, Shadow Home Secretary, nailing his position on this. And I do think it's really interesting to point this out. People should be able to protest. There will be some in Portsmouth who wore a mask to protect from retribution. There will have been a few who were out to cause trouble. There were scuffles. You can't just say, no scuffles. You've got to cover the whole thing, right? Maybe not your face, but you've got to be able to deal with every side of this argument. One thing's for sure. The British public, the length and breadth of Britain, they want leadership on this. Nobody condones people getting onto the streets and being aggressive, but people will continue to protest while they see what is massively true as the most one of the most unfair things that's ever happened. Here's a good point from Roger. I'd love a camera on the team. Jez, why don't you invite Andy Burnham to talk breakfast? There's more chance. I'm not going to say that. Morning, Pete.
20: Good morning, Jezza. What I don't agree with these men dressed in black blocking all the streets, they had to get their message across somehow because nobody is listening. You know, all the words that keep coming out, though, calling them thugs, this, that and the other. Why does nobody ever say these words, right, when we see these masked men marching every Saturday through cities and town centres with flags supporting Palestine and supporting terrorist groups? Why had nothing ever done about that? Why don't the police surround these people and say, take your masks off? No, they don't, do they?
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0: Welcome back. 10 to 8. We're live across the United Kingdom. I was reading the paper. I'm a busy man. I've a lot to do. This has caused a right old furore this morning. Obviously, we're talking about the migration situation. Can I say a very good morning to Rob, the legend Armstrong, who's driving his wonderful, gorgeous daughter Chloe to college. Morning, gang. Thanks for tuning in. He was upset yesterday that Christian didn't play his voice note, but he's put that on the back burner now. Christian played his voice note. Christian's furiously working behind the scenes to make sure he cuts this up and gets it on before 8.15, because if he doesn't, there'll be more trouble ahead. Interesting to take your views on the migrant situation. I'm going to repeat all morning what I've said. 90% of those people in Portsmouth were frustrated, hard-working, alarm clock Brits who hate the fact that our country is being invaded by people who are doing better than the people who've worked all their lives. A percentage of those people wearing masks were wearing those masks, fact here, because they were terrified of retribution. We've had texts from people and calls this morning already. There will be agitators. There will be pains in the backside at what I call professional agitators, the people that turn up to cause trouble. That's a fact. All of it, fundamental fact. The truth is, nobody is doing anything other than pontificating about this. Our Prime Minister is more interested in free bus travel. Brilliant. Morning, Tina.
4: Hello, this is Tina from Hereford. I'm a bit sick of hearing all this about these people with masks, etc., etc. The only reason they were wearing masks was because they are afraid of losing their jobs, etc. You know very well what this country's like recently. And on top of that, these poor people are trying to stand up for us. And all I've heard is condemnation when they've actually got off their backsides and done something and nobody else can be bothered. I am really fed up.
0: I don't think you'll find I'm condemning them at all. I'm understanding. I've given all sides, Tina, but I'll tell you, point Tash is in Bexhill. Dearest Jeremy, folk keep insisting these mask protesters are intimidating and scary. To bloody whom exactly? The migrants fleeing war, persecution and absolute chaos, or to the UK government, who simply don't like being reminded that the Brits are suffering and have had enough? Morning to Roger in Hounslow. Jez, isn't it just the huge... It isn't, I should say. Wish I could read. Just the huge numbers of asylum seekers who are being housed at taxpayers' expense. It's also the demographic and religious change of this country, which is irreversible once it's been implemented. Perhaps they should all wear Margaret Thatcher masks. Very interesting. Let's say a very good morning to the columnist. Great piece, page 10 in the Sun this morning. Ross Clark writes, asylum fraud must be stamped out, just like every other scam. Ross, we haven't got much time, but here's the point, my friend, and I'm so delighted you joined us. Every single person who talks about this can talk about stopping the boats, can talk about detention centres, can talk about protesting and masks and the police and blah, blah, blah. The fact is, whether it's illegal routes or lorries or boats, we are a complete soft touch whose benefit system and whose, I don't know, willingness to give away what we haven't got has made the United Kingdom the most attractive place to come to the detriment of the indigenous population, hasn't it?
5: Yeah, good morning, Jeremy. Yeah, you can understand, can't you, why government ministers are sort of so keen to talk about people with face masks and so on this morning, because they probably want to deflect attention from another story which arrived yesterday morning. A whistleblower works for the Home Office assessing asylum claims, told the Times that he thought in his estimation fewer than 1% of asylum applications are genuine and the rest are fraudulent. They're submitted by people. And he quoted, there's hundreds of men apparently have had an affair with the daughter of the Kurdish Prime Minister.
0: 23, well, actually, after quite, because I was like you yesterday. 23 said, I need asylum because I've been having a secret relationship with the Prime Minister of Kurdistan and he will seek divine retribution. So, and this is my point, I don't want to upset you. Who works for Border Force? I mean, in our undercover sting that Isabel and Christian Drogan did, they came out quite well as frustrated with the laws under which they're supposed to sort of deal with this crisis. But Sorry, what official goes, oh, there's 23 people who are all sleeping with the same woman? It's absolute BS. Why are border officials falling for this rubbish, like 50-year-old men who pretend to be 16-year-old teenagers? What's wrong with them?
5: Either she's the most notorious femme fatale in history, or they're making it up, aren't they? And they can't even be bothered to come up with an original story. Yeah. When people tell lies in order to gain financial advantage or some other kind of advantage, there's normally a word we use for it, fraud. And why can't the government, why can't anyone use that word? What is going on with asylum applications is mass fraud. And you don't just have to take this whistleblower's word for it. We had the BBC investigation. Dear old BBC even investigated it earlier in the year and found this sort of shadow economy of lawyers and legal advisers who were helping people claim to be gay. And you know, and there's hundreds of men apparently have had sex or having a relationship with the same Pakistani man. Again, you know, total, utter.
0: This is what they do for people tuning in. They say, I know I'm illegal, but I'm gay. Are you? Yeah. And that's why I can't go back to my country because I will be stoned to death. There was an interview that went viral about a year ago, and the bloke did this whole story. And then the woman said to him, the reporter, I don't know if we can find it, did you leave your wife and kids in wherever it was? And he went, yes. And she went, you just said you were gay and just ran off. I mean, I ask you again, what sort of officials are falling for this BS?
5: Well, apparently, I mean, and according to the whistleblower, the officials are under great pressure to approve asylum applications because if they do, it's, you know, it's over in minutes. They can just tick the boxes. Yeah, OK, come in.
0: Tick the boxes,
5: If they refuse an asylum applicant, then, you know, it drags on for days, weeks, and there might be sort of personal repercussions to them. Why did you, why did you refuse this case? So it's just sort of so much easier for them to sort of nod these cases through, turn a blind eye to the obvious fraud and, move on to the next case.
0: Just, we haven't got a lot of time, but just from your point of view, and it's a great article, page 10 today in The Sun, do please read it, The Fraud of Immigration Claims. Where does this end, Ross? Because I don't think it's going to wash anymore for whatever the government say. These are all far-right thugs. They're not. There will be a little element, but there are many peaceful protesters, many frustrated, hard-working Brits, and many people wearing face masks because they're terrified of retribution. Where does this end, pal?
5: Yeah, I mean, I absolutely defend the right of people to protest, but I do have a problem with the protesters who have been blocking streets, stopping people going about their daily business. I mean, it's not acceptable when Just Stop Oil do it, and it's not acceptable when anti-migration protesters do it. Those who are blocking streets and so on, they're just deflecting attention from the real issue, and we need to protest about the, you know, what is going on, the mass fraud, and how it's being nodded through the government, and not, you know, let the protests themselves become the story.
0: Couldn't agree more. Ross Clark King. I always say King. Ross Clark, thank you so much indeed. Great column in The Sun today, page 10. Illegal migration fraud. Make sure you get it and read it. It's almost 8 o'clock. We're live across the UK. We'll start next with the First Lady of Reform, Sarah Poaching, the MP for Runcorn and Helsby. Next on Talk Breakfast.
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16: Here's a

0: to London on the M4 towards a breakdown closing lane 1, just prior to junction 2 for Brentford. And slow now in Hampshire, Ashford West on the M27. An accident partially blocking the carriageway as you reach Portsmouth at junction 12.
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0: 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On the hour, headlines.
1: Good morning. The government's going to announce a ban on trading with Israeli businesses that operate in the Palestinian territory of the West Bank. It's punishment for Israel planning to build houses there. Critics say a trading ban will impact all of Israel, though, as labels will not distinguish between what comes from the occupied territories. Former spokesman for the Israeli government, Ilon Levy, told us he thought this was a foolish move by the UK government.
2: You're talking about a country that is a critical supplier of intelligence that has prevented terror attacks on British soil. Israel is Britain's second biggest defense supplier. This is not a country that Britain is going to benefit from picking a political fight.
1: Nigel Farage has called face masks a menace in light of hundreds of masked men protesting migrant arrivals in Portsmouth at the weekend and a Reform member being hit by a rock. The Reform UK leader has renewed his call for a ban on balaclavas and religious coverings, saying a free and open society depends on trust. The man thought to have organised the Portsmouth protests, Daniel Thomas, defended masks yesterday.
3: Those men that you saw yesterday and on Saturday, they're not football hooligans. They're not. They're working class men that have to cover their faces, because if their faces are out, what would the left call them?
1: More rain fell in the week up to last Friday than in any other week since February, but the hosepipe bans are still in place. The National Drought Group says water storage continued to decline at most reservoirs, with significant rainfall needed to return to normal reserves. A letter written on behalf of the King has been sent to people in government, the military and the Sussexes team to remind them that Harry and Meghan are private citizens and not working royals. It was sent just before a meeting that's believed to be taking place as early as today about the couple's security by the Home Office Committee RAVEC, which covers VIPs. That's your latest on Talk.
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0: 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No-nonsense news for the nation. 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
6: Welcome back and welcome along. It's just got 8 o'clock. It's raining, and I know I'm getting old, because I said this morning when I woke up and looked out of the hotel window, I didn't go, oh, God, Great Britain. Oh, God, I went, that's good for the grass. It's all a bit dark today. I get it, dark because it's raining. I get the fact that everybody wants to talk about migration, and I get the fact that there's a lot of anger and politics and all that, but it is light and shade, this show, so I found something, just because I think that we've got a prize. What have I got? Oh, yeah, this is good. This is from M&S. This is overnight oats with banana. Honestly, it's like you're finding the bottom of a nappy if you've had as many kids as I have. Anyway, cut to the chase. I'm not going to eat it. You can win it. This hour, alongside your anger with migration, here's a great story. Britons are being urged to ditch their natural urge. Who wrote that? Britons are being urged to ditch their natural urge to be nice when answering the phone to strangers. An anti-fraud body has warned that scammers are exploiting British politeness, with a survey finding that over 50% of adults stay on unwarranted calls longer than they want to. You know, you will see that suspected scam or somebody goes, hello, have you got a minute? And instead of going, no, do one, you absolute piece of, I'm busy. Yeah, can I help you? And then, of course, you're entrapped. So I thought we'd have some fun today. Send me a voice note and try and be a bit ruder without swearing. Try and be a bit more agitated. But you see, you wanted it to be light and shade. They'll all be phoning up angry. Try and just

0: be dismissive. Send me a voice note. You can win some overnight oats. It's that posh. Sam, who's pushing the buttons, looks like he's half asleep. 87222. You know why? He's a young father like me. We don't get to sleep much. We come to work for a rest. Rude-ish voice notes. 87222. Imagine I've rung you up and gone, hello, have you got a couple of minutes? I'd like to talk to you about life assurance. Or this, hello, have you actually been in an accident recently? Because if you don't listen to me, you might be. That sort of thing. Respond, 87222. We'll talk migration, of course, the big subject, Portsmouth, Dover, your thoughts on that. The UN have said it's an issue. A Times poll has said that most Britons want illegal migrants detained or deported. There's anger everywhere. Just put them into your voice notes. Shane, good morning.
1: Morning, Jez. Shane in Bournemouth. Just seen that clip of Andy Burnham. That real cringy clip. I'm sorry, mate, but if he's a fan of the Smiths, I'm no longer a fan of the Smiths. It's like if he likes Oasis, I'm no longer a fan of Oasis. Happy Mondays. Anything that man is a fan of, I have got no part in. He is an absolute clown, that bloke. The honesty thing going on social media, he's as bad as Keir Starmer, because Starmer started doing the same thing, didn't he? But what is it with the Labour government? Are they trying to be in with the kids, getting all online and doing all these cringy videos? Absolute jokers, mate, honestly.
0: Thank you, Shane. Shall we play it? Andy Burnham. The country up in arms about illegal migration. Up in arms about the fact we haven't got any police on the streets, can't defend ourselves. Tax going through the roof. Most social, most social services, you know, public services are on their backside. Andy Burnham, we need you in Portsmouth. We need you to face up to what's going on. No, he's back on the bus. The spoken one. Have a watch.
2: So what has happened since I became Prime Minister? While the cameras were focused on the big moments, we were getting on with the changes that will make everyday life that little bit easier. You might have seen me travelling across the country on my summer tour, but you probably missed the fact that I'm giving local people more powers to rein in dodgy high street businesses. You might have seen me last week at my first PMQs, but you probably missed the fact that we're cutting the cost of school uniform by stopping schools from demanding endless branded items and preventing parents from being trapped into paying high prices. You might have seen me delivering my first statement in Parliament, but you probably missed us cracking down on cowboy builders. We're backing a new system that gives you the option to have your money held safely and released bit by bit as the work is completed. That's what's been going on behind the headlines. I'm focused on making your life a little bit better and bringing back hope.
0: Sorry, what vacuous rubbish? I can't. There is essentially an influx of, hundreds, thousands of illegal, unvetted men coming into our society. People are up in arms for the sake of security. I mean, listen to this. Lynn in Essex, if the government of our country won't listen to its people, what else are they supposed to do but demonstrate? The government just ignore the reason that people are demonstrating. They just focus on anything else they possibly can to ignore this enormous problem. And I'm pretty sure that most of you would agree that to talk about, you know, school uniforms and buses and dodgy builders is all very good, but it seems a bit peripheral to what's going on. Listen to this. Morning, Jez. I work for a security company and they are now asking for staff to inform them if we're affiliated to a particular political party. My work colleagues and I are now afraid of saying something that could affect our future within my company. That's anonymous. Mahalo to Mark in Coventry. Jez, are two things. I keep hearing, the Dover protests stop people going about their business affecting the economy. I never hear the same condemnation when French farmers block our ports. Secondly, I don't blame the protesters wearing face coverings. The police would use facial recognition and then, like little nerds, trawl through social media to try and find a post to charge them with. Remember the arrest by the police for hurty words and watching TikTok posts? That's why people are frustrated. We'll say a very good morning to the First Lady of Reform, Runcorn and Helsby, by a mere 6 votes. Sarah Poaching, good morning.
3: Good morning, Jeremy.
0: I don't want to make it all so angry this morning, so let's start lightheartedly. I'm urging people to ditch their... No, a survey is urging people to ditch their natural urge to be nice when answering the phone and actually tell people to do one. What are you like when you answer the phone, Poaching?
3: Always perfectly polite, of course.
0: Right, well, let's have a test. Hello, is that Sarah Poaching? Have you planned
3: I've never heard of her.
0: See what I mean? Just go get lost, do one. Mate, let's talk about migration. Andy Burnham, front page of The Express this morning. Do not ignore the public anger over illegal migrants. You've been talking about this for a long, long time. I wanted to talk about what we saw in Portsmouth. I've drawn a bit of criticism. I'm big enough to take that. I think there are the three elements I need to point out. One, the right to peacefully protest should be absolutely allowed, and most of the coverage that I've seen would show that 90% of those people were on the streets calmly, frustrated the hell and back at what's going on. Secondly, I believe, this is my opinion, that a certain number of people wearing those masks were scared of retribution, whether that's at work or family, communities, whatever. I also think there is always an element, sadly, in this country, of people out to cause trouble who do no good for the main debate, which is this country has a massive problem and our Prime Minister, it seems, is more interested in buses, Sarah Pochin.
3: Look, we can see that Andy Burnham is fiddling whilst Rome burns. I know from what people tell me when I knock on doors, not just in Runcorn and Helsby, but all around the country, that the single biggest issue on the minds of the British voter at the moment is our problem with immigration. Yesterday in Parliament, we sat through a statement from, I think it's Sarah Jones, her name is a minister, not the Home Secretary, who I think should have been there. And we, you know, it was very clear to me that open borders are a project for the left. It was staggering to hear the justification from the left-wing MPs in that chamber and Liberal Democrats about, you know, how we should welcome these illegal immigrants to our shores. And reform were openly called racist once again across the chamber for saying things like I said yesterday, that we should declare a state of national emergency.
0: You were called a racist. Let me talk about face coverings, because you took an enormous amount of flack. I don't know how long ago it was, because I don't even remember what I had for breakfast. But you stood up some months ago and said you think that face coverings should be banned, including the burqa. You were called every single name. This morning, Nigel Farage has come out and said that. Why has it taken him that long and the party to stand full square behind what you said, Sarah?
3: Well, look, I have never regretted making that point in Parliament. And you're right, it was my first PMQ to Keir Starmer, the Prime Minister at the time. And I made it on the grounds of public safety as well as the suppression of women. And as you know, I talk a lot about yep. equality and rights for women. But on the public safety point, I stand by what I said, because how are counter-terrorism in this country meant to do their job when faces are covered? And although in Parliament on that occasion I talked about banning the burqa, I very quickly made it clear that I was talking about all face coverings. What I would say, however, is that I do have an element of sympathy for people that are angry, frustrated, outraged at the lack of action by this government and the last at stopping the invasion of this country by illegal immigrants. And I do understand, because of two-tier justice in this country, that I do understand why there might be a reticence about showing your face, facial recognition, and then being immediately arrested and thrown into jail, because there's a two-tier system operating in this country when it comes to protests.
0: I couldn't agree more. Do you acknowledge the point that I've been making from 6 o'clock, which has got me a bit of grief, but I'm fine with that, that a portion of the people, and I think it was only 5 to 10% who were wearing masks, not that you'd know that from the mainstream media, but a portion of those have rung me and texted me and said that is through fear of retribution. I met a woman at the weekend who'd stood as a councillor and was ostracised by her colleagues and eventually suspended and sacked for her job after 12 years. How is it that face masks can be worn on Palestinian marches, on Just Stop Oil, but apparently if you're, you know, against migration, you're too terrified for your image to be shown, and so we have to acknowledge that's going on, don't we?
3: We do. And that is exactly what I mean by two-tier justice. If you're protesting against something that is in line with the left views, then you're likely to be arrested and therefore people feel they need to cover their faces. Now, I don't agree with any face covering. I think it's intimidating and threatening. But I do understand why in Portsmouth people felt the need to cover their faces in order to avoid arrest. What concerns me is the fact that, as I say, having spent another afternoon in the chamber yesterday discussing this, is the complete lack of understanding by the people in power at the moment about the level of frustration and anger by the British people.
4: Did you see the Margaret Thatcher clip I played? And I've played it so often, and I play it for a reason. If you didn't see it, let me just explain what it is. Thatcher, in 1989, said, have we got it? I do think it's worth playing again. If you haven't seen this, this was 40 years ago. Listen to this.
5: Ever get to a position when you cannot return illegal immigrants to their country of origin, then he's proposing international chaos.
4: And that, I fear, Sarah Perchin, is where we are headed, because people are, you know, the pulse on the finger of the nation, which I call out all politicians to try and achieve, rather than be so online or focus group orientated that they daren't speak unless the SPAD says, say that, that might make you look good. Margaret Thatcher didn't give a toss about being unpopular. Margaret Thatcher had a vision, and she dealt with the detractors. And I think until we get a politician, whoever that is, and I have, you know, in a balanced way, that could be Andy Burnham, Kemi Badenoch, Nigel Farage or Joe Bloggs. Who came up with Joe Bloggs, by the way? But the fact remains, the British people are sick of platitudes. They are sick of being told things by politicians. Because actually what proof they have is that every single politician that's ever promised anything to them most of the time doesn't see it through.
3: Look, so much of what that great lady said still resonates today. I often listen to clips of her speeches and think, my goodness, you know, I could literally say that today in Parliament. But that particular clip is very pertinent at the moment because we do have international chaos, exactly what she predicted is happening. And that is why you are seeing movements like the AfD in Germany growing in its success, because the German people are frustrated. This is why you have people like Jordan Bardella, who spoke at our conference on the weekend, speaking with such conviction and support now from the French people. He's likely to be the next prime minister of France. And it is because we have allowed this open border policy. And let's remember where this all started, when Angela Merkel, if you remember, after the Syrian crisis, opened the borders and welcomed anybody and everybody into Europe. It was then completely exacerbated for us in this country by the Boris wave, where we were dealing with 4 million people that came in, an indefinite leave to remain. So, you know, there's been a successive, there's been a series of key sort of points in time when politicians have made some fatal errors, and we are now paying the price. And what is happening is brave politicians like Meloni, like Bardella, like myself and Nigel Farage, Zia Youssef, we are saying that this is no longer sustainable and we have to secure our borders. We have to close our borders, because anybody that gets here illegally is not welcome. You are only welcome in this country if we have invited you in.
4: And I go back to it again and again, don't I? To whatever politician I speak to. If you're saying to people, come here willy-nilly, be treated better than the people who actually work and get their head to the grindstone and pay taxes, what do you expect people to do? How do you expect people to feel the frustration? I will never condone violence. I will never condone any blocking, all of that, blocking your roads. But I do think politicians need to seriously go, wow. I mean, just to finish, where does it end, Sarah? We're out of the summer. Is it going to be a winter of discontent? Because I can't see the British people backing down in that. I don't think they feel they're being listened to. And do you know what? I was talking to a left winger yesterday who just said, You know, all this stuff is divisive. What is, I said? Well, saying it's an invasion and saying, you know, Brits are missing out. Well, it is, because the people coming from abroad are crossing safe countries to come to the land of milk and honey. Well, the land of milk and honey ain't got no milk and it's got no honey left for its own people. That's the problem.
3: When you say, where is this going to end up, how many more women and girls need to be sexually... And in fact, it's not just that. Young boys, too, need to be raped, murdered, sexually assaulted in some way by these men from a totally different culture who do not share our values. Yeah. You know, how many communities will put up with a sort of detention centre, which we're now concerned about may happen in Portsmouth? And, you know, you have 1,000 young men there, sexually active young men in communities that just cannot sustain and look after them. It is not going to be accepted any longer by the British people. And I fear that you will see more and more of these protests. And in the end, there will be such social unrest that I can only see the way out will be a general election and the election of a government that will do something to secure our borders and protect our women and girls.
4: Couldn't agree more. I know you're big on that. Just final question. Sir Yusuf was down in Portsmouth yesterday. Do you think not that our Prime Minister should have been doing exactly the same rather than bleating on about buses and school uniforms?
3: 100%. You know, what is Andy Burnham doing? Who is interested in their 86 pence a week saving on their energy bills, which, by the way, I doubt will ever come through? Who is interested in his £2 cap on bus fares? Nobody. What people are interested in is how he is going to create more jobs, what he is going to do to stop the immigration issue, and what he is going to do about the bankrupt welfare system.
4: Couldn't agree more. Lovely to have you on. Sarah Potion, the First Lady of Reform, Runcorn and Helsby. Thank you very much indeed. 8:22. We're live across the UK. Stop! Oliver William Robin Kyle is sat in his car getting ready to go to day 4 of year 2. Won't get out the car. Not because it's raining, because his dad hasn't said good morning. Hello, little man. Hope you're okay. Have a good day at school. Rissy Roo 2. And Rob from Newcastle, who had to basically say to Christian yesterday, if you don't play my voice note, I'm on my way to London. I've never seen Christian move so quickly. And I phoned Mrs. Christian and she said he doesn't move that quickly at all. Rob, good morning.
6: Morning, Jez. People are going a little bit crazy about the attack against these guys from Dover because they didn't do anything wrong. They did not break any laws. They did not attack anybody. They just made a noise the way all the other protests do. Therefore, it is just sort of a bit of a Getty game to say that you think there was some people amongst them that were there to cause trouble, because none of them did. As regards to the whole thing and the way Europe's behaving now against their migrants, these governments have seen the light eventually after the cat is out the bag big time, though, and the problems that are going to be created are going to take some clearing up, and we all know that. But the Conservative Party and the Labour Party, as we get closer to a D-Day of a general election, will undoubtedly become a little bit more anti-immigrant, if you like. I know the Labour Party struggle with it because the backbenchers won't let them ever vote against something that makes sense. I think we're coming to a time where the armies and navies and air forces of all countries will realise what a terrible idea the Schengen zone was, and that we need to defend our borders. And if we stop people coming through countries, they'll not get to this one, will we? We all know the French are letting them come because they're not stopping them at one end. Good morning, everyone.
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15: 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Travel trouble.
16: There's still long delays from Huddersfield and Rochdale, as west on the M62. Following this morning's accident, lane 1 still closed just prior to junction 22 for Rishworth Moor, with queues back towards Amy Top at junction 24. And queues now southbound on the M42 in Warwickshire. An accident has closed the lane as we're at the M6 toll. Very slow in Northamptonshire and Kettering. An accident has blocked the A43 around the Rockingham Road. And long queues in Surrey as you're south through Tongham on the A331 Blackwater Valley route. An accident partially blocking the carriageway just prior to the A31.
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4: Welcome back, 8:26. I need some involvement, Pete. We've got a overnight oats with banana as the prize for your best voice note. There's a story out this morning. Britons are being urged to ditch their naturally nice answering the phone to strangers and spam calls. An anti-fraud body has warned that scammers are exploiting British politeness, with a survey finding that 56%, or even 53%, because I can't read, of adults stay on unwarranted calls longer than they would. So let's practice that today. Send me a voice note, 87222. Imagine this. Hello, this is Jeremy Carr. Hello, can I talk to you about life assurance? No, you can do one, mate. I'm busy bathing the kids. Hello, can I talk to you about a funeral plan? No, because I'm not dead yet, am I? That sort of stuff would be great. 87222. It would move it a little bit away from migration. Not that Andy wants to move away. Morning, mate.
18: Isn't it strange if you peel it all back, mate? These guys that went down to Dover and to Pompey to see these boats that were being basically sneaked in under our noses. God knows how long that's been going on. But if there wasn't a problem, there'd be no need for them to go. And that's what you have to think at the end of the day. It's, you know, if there wasn't a problem, they wouldn't be down there. They're not just going to sit in the pub Sunday afternoon and go, I'll tell you what, do you know what we're going to do? We're going to mask up and then we're going to go down to Dover just for the crack. They've gone down for a reason. And you've got to think about that reason why they've gone, okay, they're masked up. The only reason we've got the masks on, we all know, is because facial recognition, and like the lads have said themselves, they'll get picked out and whatever. Now, the anti-fascists can do it every week, can't they, in Birmingham and in Manchester and in London. You know, wear masks, never get picked out at all. It's different. It's two-tier stuff with us, mate.
4: Couldn't agree with you any more on that. Dan's in Staffordshire. Morning, Jez. Great show. It's all about the unfairness of us, the working taxpayer, not being equal to those that get more for not working. I've got to walk nearly 4 miles to work and 4 miles back because I can't afford the bus fare. This country is going backwards, says Dan in Staffordshire. Morning to Jean in Hull. She says the reason Andy Burnham isn't going anywhere, isn't doing anything, rather, to stop the boats, is because the government and past governments are complicit, taking our taxes to pay for us to be invaded. Interesting. Debbie, I work at the job centre. There is guidance, Jezza, that says the claimant has the right to be believed. I suggest this is the same in the asylum system. Sod the facts. How pathetic. Keith's in Scotland, eh? I don't know why I did that. Your production team must have a heart of stone if an old guy with MS who's wheelchair-bound can't even play the disabled card to earn one of your mugs. You've got a heart of stone, Tommy. Keith, needs to go on the list, OK? He's got MS, he's wheelchair-bound, and he needs a mug. I don't think anybody could deny, Keith from Forres in Scotland, you are now on the list. Now, there is a compliance issue, apparently, with the mugs, because somebody sent out a scratched one, and one with a little chip, because they're used. We're ordering new ones. And oh, there's a nice one on the screen. And they're now worried about health and safety. Let me give you an example of how this country's gone barking mad. Christian's coming. Why are you coming in, Christian? What are you doing? Talk to me. Why are you taking it?
19: Because you'll give it away.
4: I am going to give it. Put it back. He's taken it. You can't take it. This is outrageous. Health and safety's gone mad. When we used to do the Jeremy Kyle show in Manchester, this is a true story. About 5 or 6, well, actually 1,000 people would queue around the block because you do 5 shows a day, right? And in the old days, in the winter, a couple of lovely ladies from the canteen in Manchester at ITV, they'd take out tea and coffee. Then the regime changed and we got an email saying, this will stop because there is a chance that one of the ladies might slip on the ice and break an ankle. So people couldn't have tea. So I took it out there. I didn't really. I got some of the people that worked for me to do it. But, you know, the point's bad. Health and safety has gone barking mad. This country is unfair, says June. Is it? What? Last winter, I could only afford the heating on an hour a day. Walking past the migrants' hotel down the road, they had the windows open. Obviously, it's too hot for them. Completely get it. Jason is in Worcester. Governments are supposed to be the servants of the people, aren't they, Jess? Not pursuing their own agendas. It's pretty clear to me that people are sick of illegal migrants. Totally understandable that people are thinking we have to do it ourselves. He said the frustration is there. Jezza, I've followed you since your BRMB days. I'm your biggest fan. You've never, ever read out one of my messages. Please, can I have a mug? Do you know what I love about this whole mug saga? Right, Christian gets really, really angry. Our production manager, who's an amazing lady, Lauren should get the plaudits. This whole building would fall without her brilliance. She said to me yesterday, she said, I love listening. I wake up in the morning, she said, and it got to 6:25 yesterday and you'd said nothing about mugs. And I was like, yes, Jez, we've left it behind us. And then you went, why is nobody ringing about mugs today? Absolutely brilliant. There is. We've got some breaking news on Talk Breakfast. Breaking news. Oh, here we go. Wow. I know we need Angela Levin later, and Rafe. Harry and Meghan have just released a statement saying they're truly surprised by the King's letter being made public, making it clear that they're not working royals. Oh, they're not happy. I could wish I could be a fly on the wall in Sparkle Towers this morning. Because the King, if you didn't know this, it's all over the front of the amazing Sun newspaper. Mexit means Mexit. In an unprecedented move via the Lord Chamberlain last night, King Charles released a statement saying they might be living here, they're not working royals, they can't use their HRH titles, they can't get security, they are not to be treated as other royals. They are citizens, common citizens. We're all common citizens compared to him. And they have to understand that. I bet that was a shot across the bows. We'll talk about that later. Right now, former head of UK Border Force, Tony Smith, briefly. Good morning, my friend.
20: Morning, Jeremy.
4: I wanted to try a different angle with you. I don't know if I'd said this to you. You know that piece of work we did with Isabel Oakeshott and Christian Drogan, the reporter of ours who broke back into England? And actually, he was very supportive of Border Force when the boat finally got here. He said he could sense real frustration with the staff that he met as to the guise of what they should work under. I wondered, as the ex-head of UK Border Force, you must still have contact with some colleagues. And I was just wondering what the rank and file think, Tony, of... Do they feel their hands are clasped behind their back because of successive governments, or do they agree that being nice and soft is the way forward?
20: Yeah, I have to be careful what I say, Jeremy, I'm afraid, because there are, there is a risk that if I relay anything that a serving officer has said to me, then there's a possibility that there will be accusations that, you know, I'm somehow releasing insider information. But what I can say is that traditionally the Border Security Command, it's called now, prior to that was the Border Force, prior to that was the Immigration Service. A lot of the officers that serve in there are what we call lifers. They tend to stay, they tend to join, they tend to stay. And the culture hasn't really changed as far as I know. I last worked there a couple of years ago as a consultant and spoke to many of them. And what I would say to you, Joe, I mean, you know, these are normal human beings. These are normal people trying to do a job. You guys talk a lot about Alarm Clock Britain. They're up early. They're out there all the time. They're doing the best they can in quite difficult circumstances. And of course, when something like this happens, they get frustrated because it is difficult actually to deal with the problem we have with the small boats. I've been out on the boats myself. It's sometimes these waters are very choppy. These boats are very low in the water. The last thing you want, Jeremy, is to see someone go overboard and have to pull them out of the sea. And God forbid, somehow then you are culpable personally.
0: No, I get that on the human level. I get that on the human level. I think everybody would agree. I'm not asking for specifics. I'm just wondering, is there an undercurrent amongst border force, in your opinion, of frustration at how we seem to favour one group against the next?
20: I think there probably is, Jeremy. Again, I don't want to get into too much detail, but I don't want to get anybody into trouble saying, oh, you've been talking to Tony Smith, you know, he's been talking to Talk TV.
0: You're not going to name people. I'm just wondering, and I was pleased, Tony. I was pleased on that documentary that it wasn't, oh, they're just complicit. There was a lot of, you know, come on, mate. You know, it's like anything, isn't it? You can only deal with what's on the statute book or what your bosses tell you to do. But I, you know, overall, however we dress this up, some people say to me, all you ever talk about is migration. I can try and talk about other stuff, but what's going on in this country right now is reaching a crescendo, and it's not going to go away, and politicians can bury their head in the sand, right? But this issue has galvanised and gripped the United Kingdom. Nobody wants to see violence. I keep making that point the whole time. But if politicians feel that this is going to go away, I think they're very, very, very wrong here, Tony.
20: Yeah, well, there's something I can say, which I would like to say, Jeremy, if possible, and I can tell you that there are some really professional people working in the Border Security Command at all levels. They are very, very good at their job. They take their work very, very seriously. But as you say, they have to play the cards in the hand that they've been dealt. If they were legally permitted to detain and deport everybody, which a lot of politicians are saying now we ought to do, then don't. You can rest assured they would certainly do that. But they cannot put the Home Secretary in contempt of court. They have to follow the guidance, the laws of the land and the operational procedures they've got. And you know what they are. At the moment, preservation of life is paramount. You have a duty under the law of the sea to rescue people in small dinghies in British territorial waters. That's what they are bound by. They have to follow those instructions. They do it to the best of their ability. They will screen people, check people, risk assess people, use all the tools that we've got in the toolbox for the time we've got them to try to risk them, to mitigate any risk they may cause to the public. But at the end of the day, if somebody arrives in this country legally and claims asylum or protection under human rights or modern slavery, we lose the power to deport them, Jeremy. We lose the power to detain them, and they have to grant them temporary admission.
0: Isn't it interesting? And this is why I love having you on, Tony, because you were there at the coalface, and it's very easy for us all to make assumptions. I've just had a text here, remain anonymous, saying Border Force should give out life jackets, right? But you said it. You absolutely said that is, under the current rules, what we're supposed to do. But if you step back from that, that rule is allowing people like yourself, who are doing their job to the best of their ability, to simply say to a bunch of charlatans, if you get in a dinghy and you arrive in English waters, probably escorted by the French, with a life jacket on, you bring you here and put you in a 4-star hotel. And this isn't about UK Border Force. This is a sort of an address I make almost on a daily basis to the governments, to ministers. If you do not understand the depth, the sheer depth, the increasing depth of what people think about this, not far-right divisive people, working class, hard-working, alarm clock Brits. Same word as ever, Tony. It's unfair, mate. And that unfairness is seeping through. And that unfairness, I don't want to see some of what I saw. I understand the frustration. I understand the desire to protest. And I understand we are at a point, right, where, in essence, people are not prepared to accept that anymore. They're not.
20: No, I can see why the public are so concerned about this, Jeremy. It's a very visible penetration of our borders. It's happening regularly, and people penetrating the borders in this particular way by maritime routes are perpetrating crime, some of them, when they're admitted into the community. Absolutely, fully understand the concerns of the community. All I ask is that please note, you know, the Border Force, though the Border Security Command, the officers out there are bound by the operational guidance that they are given. They don't write that. They are given a framework, a legal framework. They're trained in what the law allows. And currently the law, the absolute law in any command structure, is preservation of life is paramount. That remains the case. And if preservation of life is paramount, the first thing you need to do when you're out there is get them off of those dinghies before they die, get them to a safe place. And thereafter, of course, then the problem, because they once they are brought ashore, they will claim asylum. And that is what the smugglers are relying upon, is that framework. So we need to change the framework. And what we need to do is say, well, actually, that's not going to apply anymore. It, once you're brought ashore, it will not follow that you will get asylum. It will not follow that you can make these applications. It will follow that once we've satisfied you are safe and well and you're not going to go, we're going to deport you. And I'm afraid that we simply don't have the legal framework. We could spend hours talking about
4: we need to get the legal framework. We need to change the law. Tony, always a pleasure, my friend, and I really appreciate it. Former head of the UK Border Force, Tony Smith, thank you very much indeed. 8:40, we're live across the UK. On a daily basis, it's a bit of a joke, we end up with a text from what is patently Times Radio Breakfast. So I'm going to read two for me and then one. Spot the third one. Hi, Jez. When they call, oh, this is when cold calling, when they call about home improvements, I put on a derpy voice and go, oh, I live in a garden shed. That soon puts off suspected spam callers. Brett from Basingstoke, when I get the life assurance, I had a company phone me up regarding life assurance to say, do I want some life insurance? And reply about, you bloody need life assurance. Fantastic. Thank you very much indeed. With regard to turning St Paul's into a nightclub, do people not realise that there are great people buried in the floor of this great place and they will be literally dancing on their graves, says Lawrence. I suspect that's the Daily Times. The Times are talking, I'm sorry, talking about turning St Paul's nightclub, St Paul's, what, into a nightclub. No idea. Morning, Merv.
19: Morning, Jez. Merv here. As you may or may not know, I'm suffering from cancer, and when these idiots ring me up on my phone, their text usually starts off, you know, they're on some kind of list of which they're reading out, and the first thing they ask is, how are you today? And I usually say, dying of cancer, and put the phone down. Certainly stops them in their tracks.
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26: Outside, gloomy skies, a persistent drizzle, and a chilly wind blowing from the west, north, east, and south. But inside, temperatures of toasty warm, with a high chance of plush rugs, soft lighting, and snuggly throws. 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
4: Welcome back. Some things make me very happy, even on a day when we're talking about migration, that Harry and Meghan are surprised and apparently upset by the King's letter making it clear they're not working royals. Hurrah! We'll talk to Angela Levin, Anne, Rafe, Idol, Manku in the final hour about that. Phil, good morning.
28: Good morning, Mr. Carl. I wonder if I could have a couple of minutes of your valuable time. My name's Phil, and my company is Mug You Off, and we are selling mugs, and we can mass produce them. So would you be interested in our brand of Mug You Off? Regards, Phil. and can I have a mug, please?
4: I actually think Mug You. Do you think that's a genuine company? Listen, I've got to put it out to tender. This is like defence procurement for me. I need 100 mugs, right? I'm going to do this, whether you like it. Look at his face. Got his head in his hands. He's missed again. He's Welsh. Not the Welsh people miss. I don't know why I said that. Anyway, I'm going to get 100 mugs, Jeremy Carr Breakfast Show, Alarm Clock Brits, and give them out. But we haven't had them made. What? Yes. So if you want to offer me a good deal on 100 mugs, delighted to hear from you. Jez, I was talking to a guy who works at the Border Force in Dover. I can't mention his name, but he told me they consider the situation with illegal migration as an invasion. Thank you, Simon. Sue from Chester. The illegals and dinghies are not needing to be rescued. They don't appear to be in trouble. I'm just rooting along. Can everyone stop using the word rescued? Harry and Meghan are working royals. Royal pain in the arse, by the way. Oh, and I'm far too posh for a mug, says John in Lincolnshire. Royal Worcester for me. You can shove your mug where the sun don't shine. That's one off the list, Tommy Muggs. Don't worry about it. 9:15. Thought I'd just a quick 5 minutes. Delighted, by the way, to get Councillor George Madgwick next. He is the leader of Reform UK in Hampshire that covers Portsmouth. George, good morning.
1: Good morning, and chuck me down for 10 mugs as well. We'll put them in our office.
4: Oh, George. I don't mind it, but Christian gets more and more angry by the day, which is partly why I do it. Nice plant behind you. Like you've got a cactus growing out your shoulder. What's going on
1: there?
4: I know.
1: It's lovely, isn't it? It's lovely. My partner put it there because she says it looks decorative. So that's not on me.
4: Oh, I see. Keep it there. Do what you're told. George, serious point here. We've seen what happened in Portsmouth the other night. I am at pains to say, and have done since 6 o'clock this morning, despite, you know, criticism in all four corners of the studio, really. I believe that the footage shows, and you can see it now, 90%+ of those people were peaceful protesters. I believe there were a section that wore masks, and I think that section can be split between people who are terrified of retribution and thus wear the masks. Because, let's be honest, there are plenty of people that we know who have lost jobs, lost friends, lost standing in their community because of their political persuasions or what. There will also be, I will take anybody on to say this, there will be some agitators, some bad eggs in that situation who caused trouble. A couple of police were injured. That is a fact. All three of those things are important. For the people of Portsmouth, genuine frustration, though, George.
1: Yeah, absolutely. I mean, you may know I was there on the ground at 4 p.m. So I was there actually before any protesters arrived. And I was there until about 3 o'clock in the morning. And I returned yesterday as well for about 5 hours. And the way that it's being represented by the government, and this is the thing that I want to get across this morning, is I was so frustrated last night to hear the minister stand up in the House of Commons and call the people that were on that street on Sunday night thugs. When I arrived there, that was so far from the truth. It's so frustrating. I arrived, and you've got to remember for Portsmouth, I know you're familiar with Portsmouth very well, Jeremy, but for the people that don't know Portsmouth, where they drop the boat off is called Eastney Marina, and there is one road off and one road on Eastney Marina, and that is it. So from the Home Office perspective, it was a logistical nightmare, and whoever determined that that was the ideal place to put them is inept. Now, the residents saw this from their bedroom windows, from their flats. And you've got to remember, Eastney Marina used to be a military barracks, and many military veterans still live directly on that road. So, of course, what happened was, is very swiftly, within 10, 15, 20 minutes of it going online, there was a huge blockade across the roads. Now, this wasn't a protest. This wasn't throwing rocks. This wasn't violent. This wasn't anything. This was people bringing their cars out their roads, literally in dressing gowns, my ad. I saw probably 50 women and children in dressing gowns, blockading the road there with their cars, sitting down in the road. There were people in wheelchairs. There were people with Zimmer frames sitting down the road. This wasn't your stereotypical let's organise a protest and attend. This started as a blockade because people simply don't want more migrants to arrive in our city, which is already full.
4: In terms of, let's be straight, I get that point, and I get how some of the media will portray this, but I do try very hard to be as balanced as I can, which is why, unlike other programmes, yes, I have people on from Reform, I have Conservatives on every day, I have Labour MPs unlike any other show, I've tried with the Liberal Democrats, but they're too busy out trying to, I don't know, to cut down a tree or not, and I refuse to talk to the Greens because they're mad. Do you know why I refuse to talk to the Greens? Because they want to legalise heroin. There you go, I've said it. But here's the thing. I believe you when you say that, but you must also acknowledge that there were people with masks. And that I believe that that is split. It's very easy then for the right-wing media or the government to say, And I get it. People in masks, thuggery, not allowed. Completely understand that, because that's what any conceivable government should do. But the hypocrisy of that is people wear masks, Antifa, Palestinian march, Just Stop Oil. How many people who turned up in masks wearing those masks because they were agitators? In your opinion, you're the leader of the council that covers this area. And how many, my friend, were wearing masks because, and we've had several people approach us on this, because they are terrified of retribution because of what they're doing? Facial recognition has been made as a point all morning.
1: Let's address that straight away. So say I arrived at 4 p.m. The first people to arrive with masks was about 5 to 6 hours after. So that's the first point I want to make. So originally, the first few hundred, maybe 300-400 people that turned up there across the long road wore no mask at all. Yes, you are correct. But once it was going online and live stream, and maybe around 10:30, 11 o'clock at night, there was a handful. When I mean a handful, I mean maybe 20, 30 people that arrived in masks. At that point, you did have some of the people that were there put up scarves over their face and things like that. So people were arriving in scarf and blankets because it was a particularly cold evening, and people put them over their face. We are talking maybe 5% of the people that were there were wearing masks. And you're right, I was on the ground reporting for different news agencies that night, and I was speaking to local residents and people that were wearing masks. And you are absolutely correct to make the assumption that they were wearing them because of the retribution and the risk that they have to their family. One man in a mask told me that he's wearing a mask not to try and intimidate anybody, not to try and scare anybody or concern anybody, but because he wants to protect himself from the police and from the general public online attacking him and his family. He said he's aware that left-wing agitators will see his face, go online, research his family and cause them unknown grief. And this is why he's covering his face. That's what he said to me.
4: But you would also completely, and great, because I've wanted clarity on it, but you would also acknowledge that in any of these demonstrations, there are bad apples, aren't there?
1: Of course, naturally.
4: But of course, the mainstream media will concentrate on those bad apples. It's all I saw. That's all I saw when I saw the coverage. I've got coverage, so that 90% of the people, right? But you'll see coverage now with people with masks. And that is intimidating to people, and that leads to a judgment. And in my humble opinion, the bigger issue of what's happening in this country then gets lost. It gets lost in a debate about that. Where do you stand on what Nigel Farage has said this morning? Because Sarah Poaching, who was on the show half an hour ago, she spoke for all face coverings, including burqas, to be banned a year and a half ago in a maiden speech in the House of Commons and was pilloried. Nigel Farage has come out this morning and said, yes, face coverings should be banned. What's your take on that, my friend?
1: I agree they should be banned. And it kind of comes back to your point, is that it does feel intimidating. At one stage, I was surrounded by about 8, 9, 10 people in masks who obviously were trying to speak to me. As I was doing a live broadcast, they were trying to speak to me, and as they were speaking to me, there were some women that were behind me that ended up trying to go behind a fence because they felt unsafe, they felt intimidated. And the people that were wearing masks did stop and say, why are you going behind the fence? We're not going to do anything, we're okay, you know, we're just... But this is the problem with the perception. When you dress up in all black, when you dress up in full face coverings, and you are marching down to the front line of a protest, it is intimidating to the local residents there. Whether you intend it to be intimidating or not, it is. And it does cause fear and cause anxiety within an already heated situation. And that's why I do agree in these situations that we shouldn't wear masks. And it would be hypocritical for me not to have that position, because I still hold that position if it's Antifa, if it's Just Stop Oil, if it's any left-wing agitators. Like at the Reform Conference the other day you were at, Jeremy, there was a protest of 100 people outside all wearing face masks. It was intimidating and it should be banned.
4: Interesting point. I actually did see them. There was 100 Antifa people in black masks, and absolutely. And... yeah, completely agree. Top man, are you expecting, as the leader of Reform UK in Hampshire, are you expecting more trouble, George?
1: We're hopeful not. Look, as I said, somebody at the Home Office, and let's talk about this for a moment, somebody at the Home Office needs to take responsibility for this poor decision. Portsmouth is an island city, a proud naval city, where its residents simply will not put up with this. As I said to you earlier, there's only one road in and one road off from our dock. And you've got to remember, where this boat landed, it's just 100 metres from our home of our Royal Navy, which would have been an even bigger disaster if they turned up there. So Portsmouth residents have said that made their voice clear. They've blockaded the roads with cars. They've made it very clear. I would be surprised if the government chose to do this again. But, and I will say this, it was clearly prepared. It was clearly organised, because there was tents set up, or I'm going to call them marquees because they were huge. Tents make it sound like they're small. There was marquees set up. There was clothing organised. There was food organised, all in advance of them arriving in
0: Portugal. Thing is, when people say to me, by talking about this, it's divisive. The government had arranged for tents, clothing, drinks, whatever. Try telling that to people. Stay calm, Jez, who've worked all week in Portsmouth and can't even afford a takeout on Friday night. That's why this country's on its arse, and that's why there are issues. Councillor George Madry, leader of Reform UK in Hampshire, good man. Thank you very much indeed. I've got 1 minute. Jane in Surrey, 1 minute. What you got for me?
2: Oh, I'm so angry, Jeremy. I've been watching you all morning, and I love your programme. You say it like it is for the public. All these people coming into Portsmouth, all of a sudden everyone's up in arms because guys have got masks on. They haven't got clubs in their hands. They're not screaming and hollering. They're protesting. This government is ridiculous. Grow some balls and do something about it. The public at the moment haven't literally gone up in arms. But if and when they do, God help them, because you won't hold them back. I think we've been very, very, very patient. I'd get rid of them. I'd go down the beach. I'm 76 years old, but I'm so bloody angry that this is going on. And the government ignore it. And that stupid idiot that's supposed to be a prime minister, all he is Starmer with a different head on. Moron. Absolute moron.
0: Thank you, June. It's very brilliant. I said it's a little bit of light-hearted time earlier on that you know, there's a survey out that says we should be less nice when we get co-called and suspected scam calls, and we should actually just tell them where to go. Morning, Jez. Forget mugs. How about you hand out free alarm clocks to the feckless and lazy? Ooh, there's a thought. Morning, Jez. When I take one of those calls, I tell them I'm an undertaker, and the gentleman they've been calling for is dead. Usually works. Almost most of these calls are AI generated. Great show, Bill in Northumberland. God's country talk, says David. When we get a call and they say, how are you today? We start with, I'm so glad you asked. It all started last week. I woke up with a stiff neck. I start talking and within 10 minutes they've buggered off anyway. Gary is from Scole in Norfolk. When I get a phone call for my life insurance spam call, I tell them they're a bit late as I've just finished burying a body in the garden. Wow. Joanna in Salisbury. Salisbury has for many years got a nightclub, which is a converted church called The Chapel. You can actually dance in the pulpit above the crowd. It's a bit freaky. OK, morning, Malcolm.
3: Morning, Jezza. It's Malcolm in Devon, but at the moment in Glasgow. My answer to your call would be, sorry, mate, got to milk the cows. Come down the par and get crapped on if you want. Pull some teats. You can help us. But otherwise, bugger off.
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8: Problems now in Dumfries and Galloway for traffic heading north on the A74. It's been closed due to vehicle fire as approach Moffat at junction 15. And still long delays in West Yorkshire as you west on the M62, although the carriageway is now open from this morning's accident just after Huddersfield at junction 23. Queues in Northamptonshire and Kettering as the A43 remains blocked northbound from this morning's accident around the Rockingham Road. And slow in Hampshire as you west on the M27. An accident still partially blocking the carriageway approaching Portsmouth and the A27 at junction 12.
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13: Good morning. The US ambassador to Israel has said there will without a doubt be a response from America to UK's plan to ban...

0: be looked at seriously, but also enforced better by police.
1: To be fair to them, they did use that at one of the Gaza, some of the Gaza protests a little while ago. So that power does exist, and I would encourage the police to frankly use it a bit more often.
0: Mr. Farage has written in the Telegraph that balaclavas such as those worn by protesters in Portsmouth this weekend should be banned in public places as well as religious coverings. An Islamist group from Yemen has attacked Saudi Arabia, injuring more than 70 people. The Houthis, who are aligned with Iran, say they attacked Saudi energy sites belonging to the oil giant Aramco. More rain fell in the week up to last Friday than in any other week since February, but the hosepipe ban is still in place. The National Drought Group says water storage continued to decline at most reservoirs, with significant rainfall needed to return to normal reserves. That's your latest on Talk.
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7: I wouldn't go that far when I said it was entertaining. 9:03, welcome to the final hour of breakfast for Tuesday morning, JK till 10. If you want to be on, you know the score. Your views on the day's news are always welcome. 0344 499 1000. Text to 87222. We'll keep that thing going where there's been a survey out. It says Britons are being urged to ditch their natural urge to be nice when answering the phone to scammers and fraudsters and strangers. So I want to hear from you on your voice notes this hour. How do you answer people who go, hello, can I talk to you about life insurance? Hello, can I talk to you about insuring your home? Hello, can I talk to you about planning for your funeral? What do you say to these people? Mark, good morning.
8: Hi, Jezza, it's Mike from Blackpool. A few years ago, I knew a guy who got sick of getting cold calls from various companies, insurance companies, etc. So what he did, he managed to obtain himself a premium call line. So every call he got paid a couple of quid a minute or whatever it was. All he had to do was give a very quick notification at the very beginning, your call's been recorded and it's going to be charged. And most of the time, the idiots didn't realise that he wasn't joking. He made quite a lot of money at that, and I lost touch with him. I don't know if he's still doing it, but cracking idea. Cheers. Great show.
7: Of course he lost touch with you. He's living in the bloody Bahamas. Crack on. I love that. Philippa, I love the show. I ask scammers if I can have their granny's phone number so I can give her a ring and rob a house. Oh, God alive. Morning, Jez. When these clowns phone me, I just start talking Gaelic to them. They soon hang up. Where's my mug, says Donnie. You see what I mean? Don in Glasgow, an alarm clock jock. That's the new thing. He's calling himself an alarm clock jock. Morning, Jez. You're in the unique position to answer these cold calls. You could answer them the same way you pick up on a caller on your show. You're through to talk. You've got a couple of minutes. What do you want to say? Yeah, I could do that. I could set a voice now. Listen, there's so much to talk about. We'll talk migration. We'll talk the Royals. Can I just tell you what I picked up in the news? Because I do actually listen very occasionally. I don't know what's happening. I don't know where you are in the United Kingdom. But to say it's peeing down would be an understatement. I cannot even see out of the glass here at Talk Towers, right? 17th floor, news building in London Bridge. You can't see across the river. And some bloody person is saying, don't worry, the hosepipe ban's still on. What? What is wrong? Why do we get it so fundamentally wrong? But there's been about 4 inches of rain in the last 24 hours, but don't worry, the hosepipe ban. If you have, by the way, because my grass is very green, I can't get into trouble for this now because it's raining. I got past the hosepipe ban because my hosepipe now identifies as a watering can. So there you go. It's a gender thing. 0344 499 1000. So, migration at the centre of everybody's thoughts, the situation in Portsmouth, the situation in Dover, and Harry and Meghan, who yesterday, I thought it was brilliant by the King, he released a public letter via the Lord Chamberlain, basically saying Harry and Meghan are working royals, they don't deserve or will get anything that comes to being a royal, they need to understand that. They apparently completely surprised, didn't know it was

0: coming and are said to be shocked. Let's say a very good morning to a man whose opinion I value enormously, Rafe Heidel-Mancou. Welcome to breakfast.
1: Always a pleasure.
0: Let's start with the royals. You're a fellow at the New Culture Forum. We've talked politics. Let's talk royals. You're a man with an idea of what's right and wrong in this country. Good on the king, don't you say, Rafe?
1: Yes, well, I'm also a royal historian and broadcaster. So, yes, indeed, excellent from the king. We were wondering what was going to happen. Some people were saying even that His Majesty would need to make an official announcement to the public. That was deemed, obviously, to be going a step too far. So this, the issuance of this letter, I think, strikes just the right note. Advises everybody that whilst they're in the UK, well, wherever they are, they can't use the HRH, as was beginning to happen quite a lot in America, unfortunately, to the chagrin of the royal family, and that at all times they are to be treated as private citizens with some commercial and charitable endeavours. This, of course, will throw a spanner in the works for Harry and Meghan, who seem to think that this half-in, half-out policy, which Her Late Majesty forbade them from pursuing, would actually be acceptable now. They had tested this model. The sources close to the Sussexes say that they tested this model in Australia when they made this pseudo-royal trip out there. They thought that was a success, and so it does seem as if they were hoping to do something similar, essentially set up a rival court in the UK to the official royal family, and that has been firmly kiboshed by the royal household, who said that any organisation that has any queries about the courtesies to be afforded to the Duke and Duchess has to contact Buckingham Palace for guidance.
0: I mean, it is actually, if you strip it down, monumental. And the king has faced huge criticism. And I've had a degree, I do have a degree of sympathy for Charles. I know a lot of people don't. I think he waited 70 years to the job he was destined to do that he'd only received when his mother passed. I think to follow her is an extraordinarily difficult thing. I think as he was waiting for it, if he opened his mouth, he was an interfering environmentalist and he said nothing. He was a posh boy who didn't have to do a living. So all of those things. But, you know, I can see from a father's point of view that he wants to be, you know, in contact with his youngest son, but from a constitutional point of view, and in fact, from a view of the monarchy, the way that those two have behaved is so despicable and so deplorable. And you always have to qualify this, Rafe, but I saw behind them when they wanted to go away and get out the goldfish bowl. Good luck to you. But the minute you sell your soul, as they did to anybody and everybody for the biggest buck, you lose all credence and credibility. And, you know, people will say, he's fifth in line to the throne. He should absolutely get royal protection. He didn't want royal protection. Why should he be afforded via the taxpayer what he shouldn't get because he's not doing it? He didn't give a damn when he was abroad. I think that the reason they came back is because the money's run out, and unless they, in a way, ingratiated themselves and got nearer to the royal brand, I think their brand's dead. That's what I've thought. Well, I think the king's just absolutely scuppered that, and I think he's hero of the week by a mile.
1: Yes, I mean, precisely. What we've seen is that the Sussex's star quality, such as it was, has been declining ever since they left the UK. And they've realised now, at the sort of the 11th hour, that it's their proximity to the royal family, which is what the public is interested in. The more they are distant from the royal family, the less people are interested. So certainly, moving back to the UK was intended to raise their star quality. But also another factor here, of course, is that Harry is homesick. Prince Harry can only know how to be a prince, a polo player, and a soldier, and none of that comes in very useful in Montecito, California.
0: No.
1: He only has one long-term friend out in California. His entire world there is Meghan's world. It was her idea. She wanted to become a Martha Stewart for the next generation. She's doing what she wants to do in California. He's, you know, he's got no business acumen. The only business ideas he had was to have a podcast where he would taste hot chocolate around the world. And then he had another one where he wanted to seriously interview Donald Trump, Jeff Bezos, and Vladimir Putin to find out about their childhood and why that made them into sociopaths, as if they would agree to do that sort of a show.
0: Utterly surprised, I don't know about you, when Spotify dropped them along with Netflix and everybody else. No, I'm totally with you. And some of the do-gooders will say, oh, come on, it's a bit unfair. I'm sorry. I'll nail it. I've always been honest and straight about this. I think she is manipulative. I think she does nothing without meaning it to mean something else. I think she is the root of all problems. I know that, you know, they'll say he was lost and he lost his mother. I think he's blank whipped, and I think that it will end in tears. And I've said it before, I think he's pulled a blinder in getting back here, because I think she'll end up going back to Montecito, whether or not the children we pulled from pillar to post, I've no idea. But she started bitching about the school run the other day. They'll have known that. I never think anything's authentic, Rafe. I always think she's saying something to try and achieve something or score points or hurt. I don't know. She doesn't come across as genuine to me, pal.
1: Well, she's not genuine at all. She's the Duchess of Duplicity. This is a woman who essentially has used her husband to achieve what she wanted in life, you know, irrespective of the damage it will cause to his relations with his family. Look, anyone who gets married and has only one member of her family at the wedding, and then within a year, the husband is in the same position almost as she is. I mean, that speaks volumes about where the danger and the damage lies within that relationship. But yes, she is going to spend more time in America. I mean, the kids coming to the UK for schooling is a very convenient cover for the real story. Harry is homesick. He wants to come back to the UK. Of course, his father's ailing as well, but of course, all his friends are here. And he said that he wants to be the house husband. So for the next 12 to 15 years, he has to be in the UK whilst his kids get their education.
0: I don't think that's the nice real story. I think the real story is they're going to split 100%. Yeah. I think they're going
1: to
0: split.
1: Well, that's my point. That's a cover story, because once your kids are at boarding school, you don't need to be in the country. You know, this is a big smokescreen. I think they're doing this understanding that, you know, that the marriage won't survive if he doesn't come back at least for a while. So we'll see what happens. But she needs to make the money if he's going to be a house husband. But she needs to be in America trying to do these ridiculous deals that she does over there.
0: Brilliant, brilliant. Let's get your view, my friend, on the other story that grips the nation. In cold, hard terms, the migration issue will not go away. Overnight, the EUN, this is unbelievable to me, has told Britain that migrants are being granted asylum even when they might not be entitled to it. A report in the Times today says that finally a majority of British public think that small boat migrants should be detained, held in secure accommodation and deported. We saw what happened in Dover. We saw what happened in Portsmouth. I've been at pains, Rafe, this morning to make the following point. When I saw the real footage of Portsmouth, 90% of those people had no masks on. Fact. Residents, as they did in Epping, concerned about 120 unvetted men coming into this country. It was all prepared by the government. There were tents, there were life jackets. It was all done. Now they're in four-star hotels, right? There will have been a number of masked people, and I think that can be split. And I've said it all morning for a reason. I think some people who were masked have been doing it because they are terrified of retribution. We've had calls from plumbers, I don't know, you know, bricklayers, working class men from jobs, work hard for their family, believe in Great Britain, and fear if they take their face mask off, they will face retribution. But we should also absolutely acknowledge that whenever we have these situations, there will be a minority or a number of people, bad eggs, who are out to cause trouble. I think all three of those facts are facts and should be built into it. But the overriding thing, and it says it on the front of the Express this morning, a Prime Minister is too busy talking about buses and school uniform charges, doesn't even make a trip to Portsmouth, doesn't even mention what's going on, Rafe.
1: And remember, he wouldn't even mention the word immigration for the first weeks of his candidacy to become Prime Minister and then as Prime Minister. Immigration is an issue he continually shies away from. But what we're seeing, of course, is the establishment once again trying to slander and discredit anybody who shows the slightest concern for the invasion of our borders by hordes of undocumented illegal young men of fighting age. And this is what they do. This is why they silence your tweets. This is why you get arrested for speaking out on these issues. And this is why you have the establishment calling you far-right thugs when you dare to stand up for your family, for your community, and for your country. I mean, what we saw at Portsmouth, we had people actually entering the water to try to stop these migrants coming ashore. So the British public have now taken it upon themselves to do the job that the French authorities and the British authorities have consistently failed to do. I mean, you look at some of that real footage in Portsmouth, it's more like Dad's Army, the Home Guard, having taken it upon themselves to defend England's borders. What's happened now is the British people have realised they have been failed by their elected officials, they've been failed by their institutions, and that seemingly there is no one else to stand up for them. And so when you do get places like Portsmouth, which, you know, haven't had to face this the severity of an influx that Dover has, they said, we're not going to have this happen to our community. We need to make a stand for all of this. And yes, of course, I don't like anybody covering up their faces, but it's amazing that all those people who are so rapidly condemning the balaclava chaps on the beaches in Portsmouth and Dover were silent about the years that we've been enduring the same thing from Antifa, violent far-left thugs, and yet none of that terminology was used against them.
0: And I think that's the point, and I think it's what happens. If you ever talk about a subject like this, you have to be really careful, obviously, when you're broadcasting, to be as balanced as possible. You just made a point about Antifa. Look, the point is, you can see Palestinian marches, you can see Just Stop Oil marches, and there are face coverings. The police, obviously from above, obviously from the government, I suspect, it isn't balanced, the approach. Nigel Farage this morning has called for a ban on all face coverings. Where are you on that, Rafe?
1: Yeah, well, I agree. Well, the thing about Antifa is they actually are a fascist, extremist, violent organization. So about them, we can call them far-left thugs. We can, the same cannot be said at Portsmouth, where there were zero arrests. But yes, the wider issue is there should be no face coverings in society. Now, we're living in an age of facial recognition, so I can understand why some people protesting may be worried in an era where you have a social credit system, you may get debanked or whatever would happen. But yes, when you look at the gangs stealing mobile phones on the streets of London, all in balaclavas, when it comes to women in burqas, not being able to interact with the wider public because we require a knowledge of facial expressions to have a meaningful conversation with people, I think no face covering should be permitted in society, unless perhaps it's -25 as it was when I used to live in Ottawa in Canada. But apart from those extreme weather conditions, I don't think face covering should be permitted in society, where we have to look at each other and develop some sense of relationship with our neighbours.
0: God, you're so good. Final question, my friend. You're a historian. We, I think, probably share the same love of our once great nation, our history. I hate the fact that we seemingly live in an environment now where many people want us to apologise. We've had conversations this week about slavery reparations, despite the fact the United Kingdom ended slavery, all those sorts of things, sort of an apologist regime. In your mind, when you look back and where we're at now, A, in one, can you believe where we're at? And B, in two, where does it all end, Rafe?
1: Well, I can't believe where we've got. I mean, just think, in 2002, I was with Mo Molem advocating for Churchill on the BBC as the greatest Briton of all time, and we won. Today, Churchill is one of the most derided figures, and he would never again win such a contest. That's how far we've gone. 2004, 81% of British youth were proud to be British. Today, it's only 40%. We now live in a post-revolutionary society. We've had a slow, quiet revolution over the course of the 21st century. Everything looks the same. The buildings and institutions around us look the same, but the people who run this country are completely different. It's very painful. We've changed love of nation international self-loathing, and I just find it unbelievably painful, and I just feel so sad for the future of this country. If we don't get a handle on this now, we have a very bleak winter ahead, because it's the youth of this country who are going to set the tone for the future. And at the moment, we have the most radically left-wing youth in history because of the education that they've had, because of the media, the culture that they exist in. And so they actually, we're going to have a whole time of 20 or 30 years where the vast majority of people who work in this country not only actively dislike this country, but actually think that it's somehow got an intrinsically evil past. So we need to get proper right-wing government, the next election and the one after that, to change the education system. And if you want to win the war on woke, we have to win the battle for young minds. This is so crucial, just as important as immigration, and we don't talk about it anywhere near enough.
0: Mate, great to have you on. Seriously, genuinely, genuinely great. We thank you, Raw Commentator, political commentator, fellow at the New Culture. He's a historian. He's amazing. I love the man. Thank you, Rafe Heidel, Man Coup, 20 past nine, live across the UK. You've taken to your heart my thing about cold calling. There's a great story in the paper today. Britons are being urged to ditch their natural urge to be nice when answering the phone to strangers. An anti-fraud body has warned that scammers are exploiting British politeness, with a survey finding that 53% of adults stay on unwanted calls longer than they want to. So we asked you to practice today at 7222. How do you answer this? Got loads of text. John's in Lincolnshire. The best way to deal with these scam calls is just keep saying, sorry, can you speak up, until they end up screaming at the top of their voice and then say, there's no need to shout, put the phone down. Ah, that's a good one. Morning, JK. Have scam calls occasionally from phone company offering 30 to 50% off contract price. They go along with it for a while to waste their time, then confront them and say they are a scam. They deny and carry it on. Then when they realise I'm having none of it, they come out with a load of obscenities, says Andy in Wigan. Andy in Wigan has got obviously a lot more time than the rest of us who look at our phone and go, suspected scam, you can do one. Jane says, I had a call. I asked them to put the phone on the TV stand and watched Emmerdale. Brilliant. Love that. My friend once kept a conservatory seller on the phone for over 20 minutes. He went through all the various designs, etc. And at the end of the call, my mate asked how it will work and will the conservatory be on stilts. The cold caller asked what he was on about and my mate told him he lived in a first floor flat. You can only imagine the response he got for wasting the cold caller's time. Stephen Beckenham, I just, when I get a scam call, I'm sorry, I'm quite simple. I'm a working class man. I just tell him to off. Morning, Pete.
2: Good morning, Jezza. I had a double glazing company at a conservatory company phone me up one day. I let them run through the whole spiel, about 40 minutes. And at the end of the conversation, I said, there could be a problem. I said, and he said, what? And I said, I live in a third floor flat. Will it be a problem putting the conservatory on? Without, he slammed his phone down. But I tell you what, I'm going to slam my phone down because I still had my mug.
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10: Problems now for traffic heading to Glasgow. The A814 Clydeside Expressway has been closed eastbound following an accident between Partick and Anderston, and it remains slow in Dumfries and Galloway as the A74 remains closed northbound following a vehicle fire between Junction 15 for Moffat and Junction 14 for Crawford. So crawling in Northamptonshire and Kettering as the A43 remains blocked from this morning's accident around the Rockingham Road, and slow now in Norfolk and Norwich as the A140 Coleman Road is partially blocked around Unthank Road.
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13: No-nonsense reaction to the day's biggest talking points across the UK. The home of common sense. This is Talk.
0: Welcome back. The Queen of the Royals is on the way. Angela Levin, 9:25. We're live across the United Kingdom. Morning, Chairs. I was going to ask if you could send a mug to Meghan, but then realised that she already has one. It's called Harry. Can I have a mug, please, says Darren in Maidstone. Probably not. And no, you can't. Put him on the list. JK, 3 cheers for King Charles. H&M will be back in Montecito in the next 6 months, but they never expected that news, did they? Never saw that coming down the track. Oh, well. Que sera, sera, says Margaret. Margaret in Birmingham. Matt, on the cold calls, people apparently have been told you should be a bit more robust when people phone up and go, hello, can I talk to you about life assurance or double glazing? People should be not so nice, because we Brits are nice. We're asking you how you deal with cold calls. Matty, good morning.
14: Morning, Jeremiah. Matt from Huddersfield. Whenever I get cold calls, which I get a lot of, I just pretend I'm you. I say, what? I'm 60 this year. I'm 61 this year. Couldn't agree more. I'm 60 this year. They soon hang up, I'm telling you.
0: Sorry, is that essentially what I say? I'm 60, 61, I couldn't agree more, I couldn't agree... Do I sound like that? Do I? That'd be lovely. Where was Matt from then, too? What, whereabouts was he from? Does anybody know where he come from, too? No. 0344-499-1000. They say that every show needs a stalwart. Every show needs a segment that brings clarity, professionalism, and a wit, an acerbic wit that few have. Angela Levin, good morning.
15: Good morning.
0: I had a lot of trouble yesterday because I had to explain to a lot of people that I am indeed a grandpa after you called me grandpa on the show. I quite like being a grandpa. You can call me grandpa. It's not a problem.
15: No.
0: How are you? I bet you were surprised. Yes, I'm so excited when I saw this on front page of The Sun. So out of nowhere yesterday, the King, talk about showing your strength, via the Lord Chamberlain, releases this letter, Angela, which basically says, just so you're all aware, OK, those two, Harry and Meghan, are private citizens. They're not to be called HRH. They're not to be treated as they would like to be. They are private citizens. They're free to make money, but they should not be afforded any privileges that come with being a working royal. Allegedly this morning, Angela, both are said to be surprised that the King's letter was so public and making such clarity for everybody confused. I think good on the King. Bloody brilliant, don't you, Angela?
15: Oh, I'm so pleased. I think at last, because I've been very worried that he's being too nice, too kind, you know, too wanting to be with his son. You know, it was just too much for me. And if you heard me, and I know you do, you know, it's just ridiculous that he could stand them being so cunning, so rude. I mean, phoning up a man in his late 70s who's got cancer and likes to have everything organised ahead and then just say on Sunday, oh, we're coming to live there 3 days. You know, that is so insulting, so rude. It made me angry myself. And I think that they've got it now. They pushed it too far. And I can't tell you how happy I am. However, Meghan will be up all night working out how she can do something to make this look ridiculous. And she's going to be wonderful. She'll leave. She won't get anything she wants. To be an ordinary person, a private individual, that's not her. She wants to be everybody to think that she's so nice and she's now with the King and she's now with the Queen and blah, blah. So she's lost it all. Harry will get told off by her and she will think, why am I here? What am I going to do? I'm a nothing. So I've got to begin to drive myself into something very special. But, you know, she's lost it now.
0: Some people say, I agree with you, right? so many people say to me, what is your problem with Meghan? I'll tell you what it is, right? I want to repeat this for a reason. Sort of admired them when they stood up and said, I want out. Lost absolutely instantly the trust that before their plane landed, Spotify had paid them $120 million to basically survive off slagging off something. If you believe an institution is racist, if you believe an institution has treated your children badly, if you believe an institution doesn't speak as you want to be spoken about or for, then you distance yourself. But what these two have done, and I do believe she's the strength behind the throne, is abuse the royal monarchy to their own ends, to the point where even the Americans went, do you know what? We're sick of you. All you do is moan and bitch and have a go. You're not any longer near the royal family. So they come back here. We've had all this bravado about security and the Associated Newspapers and what he tried to do. Every single time, I'm sure he sits somewhere, the ginger one, and goes, everything I do, they do this, they're all against me, I always lose, I lose in the courts, I lose against the press, I lose against this, I lose against that. It's because you're stupid and because the decisions you've taken make no sense. I honestly believed last week when that all happened, I thought, oh yeah, they're going to come back here. And as you said, manipulate a man who's cancer-ridden and is trying to run this country, right, and try and wheedle their way back in. But most of all, I thought, I know how they're going to do this. They're going to do the old charity work, aren't they? We're doing this charity, and we're going to faux royals and set up a second court and put it out. I don't know if William, in your mind, has been part of this, but I'm absolutely delighted that the king has had the cojones to say, no, you're not abusing the institution. You might be my son, but the institution that your grandmother passed to me and I will pass to William is far bigger, far more important and far more precious than you two added together times 100. Do you know what I mean?
15: Yeah. Well, it's very interesting because William hasn't said a single word.
0: No.
15: So you know that he's actually gathering something so that when it's their turn to smash the other two, they do it. I think it's brilliantly done. And I'm very pleased that they have. I don't know what she's going to do, but I'm so...
0: What's their life going to be like? I mean, I'm worried about the school run. She's somewhere in the Cotswolds, we believe. We don't know that. That's obviously for security reasons. But if they've been cut... I mean, I said this as well to you last week. I don't think they'll be here long. I mean, I've heard he wants to be our house husband for 15 years. I thought initially maybe he wanted to get his kids back, because I think they will... I'm utterly convinced they'll split up, but... If you can't make any money because your brand's rancid wherever you are, if you can't, you know, utilise the royal connection because you've basically been told publicly by the king that you're not, you know, you're not in... And that's out of respect for his mother. She was livid, the queen, about half in and half out. She was never having that. And I think they could pull the... They thought they could pull the wool over the eyes of the king. Thank God he's shown them that he can't.
15: Yes, I mean, I think... Harry has been waiting for his father, and he felt that he was in charge. You know, he's been very, very, you know, I've done it all, I've got it all right, and he's actually got it all wrong because he's not clever enough to have worked it out. And he didn't want to work it out. He wanted to do it for Meghan, and he's messed up hugely. And I'm so pleased. I'm so pleased. I mean, yesterday what she said, that she was so worried because she didn't know how she was going to get the children's school clothes or the little pack for the pencils, you see. And she wants somebody to get that for her. You know, she's got to be dangerous. No, yeah. You ring up the shop, say, can you come round with 25 different costumes and they'll have it on? You know, I mean, she makes a big... huge thing out of nothing.
0: I'm going to finish with something, I bet, and I know, so don't accuse me off air of dropping, because I'll do this for you. Do you know why the king dropped that today? In my opinion?
15: Go on.
0: Today is the fourth anniversary of the death of Queen Elizabeth II on the 8th of September 2024, isn't it? 22, isn't it? And I wonder whether, out of honour for his dead mother, the greatest monarch this country will ever see, that he released that statement today because it was 4 years ago today that she passed, the late,
15: that's
0: great Queen.
15: That's a wonderful decision. I think that's well done. What I thought was it was yesterday that they decided to call themselves Sussex Royal, you see. They had this court before, and they stopped using it in 2020. And then they've come back because they want to be another type of royal. And I think that was, obviously it was done a bit before, but then it was said, no, we are not going to let you have that. We will not. And yeah. So they're not going to be Sussex royal. And I think that it came out spilling with anger and hate and everything like that. I can't imagine Meghan going back and having a cup of tea with the king. No. Certainly not with Camilla. I don't know if the king will invite them both. I think he would like to, and he'd like to see the young little ones. But she will stop it because this will be a punishment. They've punished him for years.
0: Couldn't agree more. Angela Levin, thank you so much. We love having you on. We'll see you no doubt tomorrow because no show is complete without Angela Levin. 25 to 10. I was going to go to a break, but my next guest is he stood in the pouring rain. This is dedication for a former government minister and a man whose opinion I value enormously. Sir Jacob Rees-Mogg, live. Oh, there you are. Tall and statuesque with your umbrella. Good morning, Jacob.
16: Good morning. How are you?
0: I'm all right. Do you want to make any jokes before we start about the nanny or Peter Kyle, my not cousin, who's no longer a government minister?
16: Your cousin?
0: No, he's not, man. He's
16: how
0: not.
16: Is your cousin? He put out a ridiculous statement on how marvellous Keir Starmer was when Keir Starmer decided to step down from his parliamentary seat. I wondered what your thoughts were on that and whether you were sympathetic to your cousin's view.
0: He's not my cousin. I think that was probably the end of his career. I think a bit like David at Calamity or Lammy and all that by siding up. But I have to tell you something, and I wanted to ask you this, my friend. Lots to talk about. I mean, I was an arch critic of Starmer. I thought he spent all the time trying to please all the people. He had no clear plan and turned out to be one of the most ineffectual prime ministers in the history of this country. This new one's not much better, is he, Jacob?
16: Nothing has changed. John Healey seems to have put on a wig and high heels and become Rachel Reeves if his speech yesterday is anything to go by. It had nothing much in it. It was the same old let's blame everybody else, no reassurance for business, saying we want growth but no idea how to get growth. It's rather sad.
0: Do you believe that, and many people are talking about an early general election, because of course much of the same, which is what he's going to have to do to stay Andy Burnham in line with that manifesto, because he hasn't gone to the British people. There has been a bounce. Reform has had a difficult summer. The Tories are grinding. They're going slowly into top gear. But the truth is, you've probably got three parties all in the 20s. Do you believe that Andy Burnham might seize the initiative and try and get his own mandate, Jacob?
16: Well, it's very high risk because the parties are so close together, and it could lead to a wipeout of the Labour Party. It would certainly lead to a lot of Labour MPs losing their seats. And the other problem for Andy Burnham is to get his own mandate, he has to be saying something different.
0: Yeah.
16: So what would that be? It would be removing the triple lock. It would be possibly putting up income tax or national insurance. But if he goes into an election promising those sorts of things, he won't win an election. So the new mandate idea, I think, is an elusive one because people aren't going to give him a mandate to do things that would make them poorer still.
0: In terms of the number one news story around, I'd love your take on this. You've years of experience. Andy Burnham, front page of The Express this morning, basically saying do not ignore the issue of illegal migrants and the public anger. We saw what happened in Portsmouth. We saw what happened in Dover. I've been quite outspoken about the Portsmouth thing because, of course, the mainstream media will print it all as thousands of masked men. Not true. 90% of that audience, that group, were frustrated locals who don't understand quite how this is impacting, or they don't think the government understands. There were people in masks, and I make this point. There will always be bad apples amongst, and I absolutely accept that there should be no thuggery, in the words of whatever that minister was, the policing minister. I also happen to believe, Jacob, that a large number of people in masks at that gathering were covering their faces because they were absolutely terrified of retribution, and I'll back that comment up with fact. Where do you stand on it? But Farage this morning says all facial masks should be banned. What's your take on what happened in Portsmouth and that comment this morning from Nigel Farage?
16: Well, I think you've set it out very well, if I may say that, that most people weren't masked, and that's quite right. They're entitled to protest, and they're entitled to be angry, because I thought the British looked ridiculous with a boat that had been escorted by the French to British territorial waters, and then they were rescued. But if they were in danger, why weren't the French rescuing them? And if they weren't in danger, why were we rescuing them?
0: Yeah.
16: I think it just made us look utterly foolish. And with the distance from, I think they came from Cherbourg to Portsmouth, it's practical to turn the boats round. That may not be practical in the Channel, but it is when the distance gets much greater. So I think utter failure of the British state. I agree with Nigel that people should not protest wearing masks. I go back to my own constituency experience when some lunatic eco-loons turned up wearing masks and frightening my constituents who were waiting to see me in my constituency surgery. I think that's just the wrong way to protest, and that freedom of speech means you should be accountable for your free speech. But you made a good point. What is it? 60,000 people have had their collars felt by the Rozzers for free speech, including somebody who just looked at a post on TikTok or Instagram or wherever it was. We have to stop this war on free speech so that people can feel confident taking off a mask in a legitimate protest.
0: I couldn't agree more. And we also want balance. You know, I think it's very easy for the mainstream media to say they're all masked men. No, they weren't. That's absolutely not true. And the anger from the policing minister, I get that, but what about anger with the Palestinian marches? The Just Stop Oil loonies, they wear masks. You can't Antifa. Horrendous. I don't understand, well, I do, because the political approach in the last few years has been that anybody that dares to protest, and it started with Starmer after Southport, is far right. I mean, I've had calls and texts, Jacob, from people saying, you know, I'm a mother, I'm a father, I'm a nurse, I'm a this, I'm a that. I disagree with this government, I hate what's happening, but if I take to the streets, they see me, I might face retribution, I could lose everything I've built. That's an appalling indictment, and you're right about free speech, but it seems to be imbalanced, my friend.
16: Well, I think you and I are important in maintaining balance, as we are in this discussion. That we are in favour of the right to protest, and that includes eco-loons, but we think it should be done in such a way that it's not intimidating, so that masks aren't worn, and that it should be done in such a way that it causes limited disruption. I think when you're closing down streets and so on, that becomes a problem, but that protest is legitimate, whether it's by Palestinians, eco-loons, or people to whom we're more sympathetic. And I think we can show that the right is more consistent, less hypocritical, more just than the left by maintaining consistency when we're talking about the right to protest.
0: In terms of politics and the feeling amongst the political class, I just want to ask you something about what I call the silent majority. I don't think in my 31 years on the planet, I've known a more switched on British public. And by that, I mean, I think that we had the expenses scandal, we had the many prime ministers and much frustration. But actually, I get the distinct feeling now, Jacob, that hard-working alarm clock Brits have suddenly gone. And I use this word all the time for a reason, and we haven't spoken for a while. I do everything right, I don't break the law, I pay my bills, I look after my family. Sometimes I can barely afford to go out for a meal at the end of the week, but I really feel that I'm being treated unfairly by the state, unfairly by the government. And I've worked out that my voice can be heard. I've worked out that my vote can count. That's a really important point. And I say to all politicians, if they don't start listening and get their finger on the pulse of the British people, stuff like Portsmouth, that I don't condone, I do peaceful protest is fine, not anything else, it's going to get worse and worse and worse. Because the British people, I think, have worked out that most politicians, in their experience, don't actually do what they say they're going to do, and they're pretty sick of the excuses, certainly with immigration.
16: Well, I think you're right to warn about this. It was why I made the point about Britain looking ridiculous with those migrants coming such a long way and being escorted by the French. I think that is igniting anger amongst exactly the people that you're talking about. Bear in mind, we have 6 million wonderful fellow citizens who work even though they would be better off on benefits.
0: Yep.
16: Those are the backbone of this country. They're people who do the right thing even though financially they're worse off. You cannot rely on their good nature and patriotism forever. You need to show them something, and you need to show that the country is being competently run. And at the moment, hedged in by human rights laws, green laws, equality laws, people like that are constantly losing out. Their standard of living is declining, their costs are rising, and they feel that the government is useless. And so I think you're absolutely right, and we should be very worried. We've been a very peaceful country for centuries, and we want to maintain that, but to maintain that, politicians are going to have to start listening and acting.
0: Couldn't agree more. Two light-hearted ends. How's your nanny?
16: She's absolutely flourishing, thank you very much. Children going back to school last week and a few more this week, so she's been quite busy making sure they're all in good order.
0: For those of you who are regular to this show, I was expecting Jacob to say, well, at least I didn't marry mine, but he didn't deliver the line this morning. And finally... Go on.
16: Yes. I don't tease you that much. I just tease you about your cousin Peter Kyle.
0: Oh, God. And finally... I don't imagine that the butler doesn't answer the phone in the Rees-Mogg household, but just in case for people, there's a story out this morning that's brilliant about cold calling. We're being told that the Brits should ditch their natural urge to be polite when answering the phone to scammers and strangers. An anti-fraud body has warned that scammers are exploiting British politeness. When you know there's a scammer, as one of the politest men I know, so erudite, what does Sir Jacob Rees-Mogg say when somebody phones up and goes, hello, do you want to talk about a conservatory or some life assurance? What do you say?
16: Well, nobody's done that to me for a very long time. I very rarely answer the telephone if I don't recognise the number when it comes up on the screen, because otherwise it might be somebody wanting me to do something that I don't want to do. So I would warn people to be careful about answering the telephone to unknown, withheld numbers and all of that, and that if people want to get hold of you, honestly, they will send a text or something. So I would encourage people to be cautious.
0: Good man. And listen, on a serious note, out there in the rain for talk, really appreciate your time. It's always an absolute pleasure. He speaks such sense. Thank you, Sir Jacob Rees-Mogg, former Conservative government minister, the reign of Westminster, 13 minutes to 10 o'clock. How are we lining up today? Julia Hartley-Brewer from 10, Ian Collins from 1. Who's on drive time? Right, OK, Peter Carbock, Kevin's still away. Where is Trevor O'Sullivan? Was he starring in a... Where is he? He's on holiday, is he? Honestly, what a life. Well, he's called it right, it's raining, isn't it? I'm so pleased for my grass. Ellie, good morning.
17: I had a cold call at work once and they said, well, have you had an accident? I said, yes. I said, but it was my fault. And they said, no, we can still put a claim in. And I said, yeah, but then I burnt the car afterwards and they kind of went quiet a bit. And I said, but I can still claim, can't I? They said, well, yes. And then I said, and the person that I had the accident with, I put them in the boot when I burnt the car. Is that okay? That's when they put the phone down.
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0: Welcome back. She certainly is. Get your calls in nice and early for Julia, 0344-499-1000. I just, honestly, how boring am I? I'm looking out the window thinking, oh, this rain is such a godsend. Everybody else is like, oh, I want the summer back. The very people who were going, it's so hot. Oh, God, I want the autumn. Morning, Jez. Every day I feel more and more saddened by what's going on in this country of ours. What happened in Portsmouth was obviously organised over several days to allow for marquees, clothing, buses and a hotel to be arranged. What a dreadful state this country is in. A huge joke around the world, but a deeply sad situation for us, says Susan, having to live here. Gaz in Pontefract. This is the greatest way to deal I have ever heard with, OK, a cold call. Morning, Jez. Great show. I answer spam calls with the following. Good morning. This is Chief Superintendent Roy Grace. I need to inform you that you've rung a mobile phone found within an active crime scene. How do you exactly know the deceased? Phone always goes down. That is genius. That is genius, Gaz in Pontefract. Great race course. Cheers. Not a cold call, but BT once gave me a landline number of a defunct taxi firm. I was often called at 3 a.m. by someone heavily in drink. I used to say, stand outside, I'll be there in 10 minutes, and then unplug the phone. It was you, was it? I felt especially gratifying if the wind was howling and the rain pouring. No problem with me handling the cold callers, says David in the Cotswolds. Are you near Harry and Meghan? That's what we need to know. Hi, Jez. I had a cold caller visit my door once who was selling a product that would make my house bricks fireproof. Right. I let him go on for 10 minutes, and then when he finished, I asked him to wait for a minute. I went into my backyard, picked up a house brick and gave it to the guy with a box of matches. And he said, when you set fire to that brick, let me know. Which is very, very good. And we got a call. Francis in Manchester. Hello, Francis.
22: Good morning, Jeremy.
0: Whereabouts in Manchester, my old stomping ground? Whereabouts?
22: Oh, Harperley.
0: Can I ask you a question? Did Andy Burnham, the Messiah of Manchester, really turn it into the best town in the world?
22: Well, I was once in a taxi, and I said, must have mentioned Burnham, and he said, my sister works for the homeless, and he's done nothing.
0: Okay. Right, okay. What was I going to... what about these protests you want to talk about quickly, don't you?
22: Right. Well, I listened to the Reform Conference, and then seeing the Great People's Army at Dover and Portsmouth has now given me, for the very first time, hope for this country, our children and grandchildren. Also, remember the alarm clock retirees, whose unpaid and unseen work allows their alarm clock children to work and pay their bills, and, of course, tax for asylum seeker luxury living. Hope was something Britain needed, and this has, at long last, I think, given the country some.
0: Oh, bless you. Listen, Francis, I so appreciate you being on. I mean that. We appreciate your support. Tell your friends. Great to have you on the show. Clive is in Plymouth. If Harry and Megs are broke, surely coming in on a dinghy, they'll get 3 square meals a day, pocket money for doing bugger all, a house and a security because nobody will know who they are. Simples. Morning, Jez. Phil in Cheshire. Harry and Meghan proved the old adage that weak men are like expensive carpets. This is brilliant, OK? I am going to a break after this. Today's joke. Weak men are like expensive carpet. Lay it right the first time and you'll be walking over it for the rest of your life. Hello.
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11: He's now in Dorset, heading through Sturminster Marshall on the A31. An accident partially blocking the westbound carriageway between the Coventry Arms Junction and the Roundhouse roundabout. And queues in the West Midlands, as it's south on the M6. An accident has partially blocked the entry slip road from Wolverhampton at Junction 10. And it's turned Worcestershire through Holt Heath, as an accident has blocked the A443 Whitley Road by the Red Lion. And it remains slow heading into Glasgow, as it east on the Clydeside Expressway, the A814. That remains closed between Partick and Addiston.
13: Argument, attitude, opinion. Have you got the guts for talk? Across the UK, the home of common sense, this is Talk.
0: Welcome back, 3 minutes to 10. Julia and Tick. 4 years ago, of course, today we lost our great queen, the 8th of September 2022. Our country would never be the same. RIP, Your Majesty, and thank you for everything you did. Jason in Keswick. Jez, says Andrew, just an idea. Why not sell Talk mugs for a fee? If the management don't get too greedy, I'm sure they would sell. I wouldn't recommend above cost. He's going to offer to make them. A morning, says Wendy. I keep getting calls saying I have car finance and do I want to claim compensation? Repeatedly, I said, listen to what I say. Take my details off your database, you numpty. How can I buy a car when I haven't passed my bleeding driving test? Good morning, Julia Hartleybrook.
12: Very good morning.
0: It's a great, it's quite deep. So we've had this, there's a survey out that says that we should be ruder or more strident when we... You're looking at me when somebody cold calls. Just
12: is that
0: imagine.
12: Possible?
0: Let's do a little test. I'm phoning the Julia Hartleybrook household.
12: No, I'll tell you what I always do.
0: Hello, would you like to buy car?
12: No, thank you. Phone down.
0: Brilliant.
12: No, okay. Because at the end of the day, someone is doing a job.
0: Don't try and be nice. You'd be the best person to answer.
12: No, but I'm not going to waste my time having a row with someone who's doing their job.
0: But if you stayed on, you would have a row, wouldn't you?
12: I have. Well, like Jehovah's Witnesses, I have gone. No. Let's talk about God. Come on, let's have a chat.
0: I always said to the Jehovah's Witness, I never even saw the accident. They get really angry and put the phone down on me. What you got today?
12: I mean, I'm sorry, I'm going to be talking about the Israel and sanctions. And again, posturing. Basically, for a minority of the population and a so-called progressives, absolutely appalling
0: Playing
12: decision.
0: To the base,
12: playing to the base, and really base being the absolute key word. Going to be talking, obviously, more about what's happened in Portsmouth and Dover. Extraordinary exchange between Danny Thomas, the organiser of this protest, and Zia Yusuf of Reform yesterday on the beach at Portsmouth. Going to be talking about our third highest taxpayer sodding off to Greece. I don't blame him, but what are we going to do? How many people are we bringing in on those boats who are going to make up for that 330 million quid?
0: It's so naive of the Labour government to say to anybody that's made... I mean, the guy you're talking about paid 300 million plus pounds in tax.
12: 330 million,
0: He's disappearing off to Greece because he thinks... They never talk about how much money that's not going into the Exchequer's coffers because they've got rid of anybody successful.
12: Yeah. I mean, and we're just not bringing in people who are going to pay their tax to make up for it. I'm probably including Harry and Meghan in that. Because they've got their place in Portugal, which I'm guessing is rather useful for tax.
0: I've heard it's a timeshare. Julia Hartley-Brewer is here from 10 o'clock. If you want to be on with her, get your call in nice and early, 0344 499 1000. Do you do voice notes?
12: My team don't like voice notes. They're very demanding.
0: Mine are brilliant. Thank you, team. We love you. See you tomorrow. Julia's next. Ta-ra!

0: Good morning. The US ambassador to Israel has said there will be a response from America to UK plans to ban trading with Israeli businesses in Palestinian settlements. The government's policy, due to be announced this lunchtime, is because of Israel's plans to construct more homes in the West Bank. Political analyst Aria Kovler, based in Jerusalem, says some goods made in the West Bank can be clearly identified, but with others it's more difficult.
1: Stuff isn't just made in one place, you know, maybe one part is made in a settlement and one part is made in Israel and one part is made in America and they all put it together. And does that count as a settlement good? What percentage of stuff needs to be in something for it to count as a settlement good?
0: The Shadow Home Secretary Chris Philp has told Talk there is already a law allowing police to require masks to be removed following Nigel Farage's renewed call for a ban on face coverings. Mr. Farage has written in the Telegraph that balaclavas, such as those worn by protesters in Portsmouth this weekend, should be banned in public places, as well as religious coverings. A letter written on behalf of the King has been sent to people in government, the military and the Sussexes team to remind them that Harry and Meghan are private citizens and not working royals. It was sent just before a meeting that's believed to be taking place as early as today.

0: is the most effective way to communicate to the players on the pitch that they're rubbish. And this works in advertising too. You see, research shows how brands that use radio to amplify their advertising are 49% more likely to get noticed. 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
1: 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Your antidote to idiocy, Julia Hartley Brewer's Talk Nation.
2: A very, very good morning to you. This is Talk. We are the home of common sense. I'm Julia Hartley Brewer, and thank you very much indeed for your company, whether you're listening on DAB Plus Radio, watching on YouTube, all the other ways. Great to have you join us. Lots to talk about, and yes, we are going to continue to talk about what has been going on in Portsmouth, what is going on across the channel, the extraordinary situation with the UN Refugees Agency. I mean, people perhaps you and I would not necessarily agree with quite a lot of the time. Even they are criticising the British Home Office for granting asylum to migrants, even though they're not entitled to it. That's how bad it is, really. We're also going to be talking about the poll showing most Brits believe them small boat migrants should be detained immediately upon arrival, not allowed out, not put in hostels, not put in hotels as soon as they and not until their claims are processed. Nigel Farage calling for a full face a ban on full face coverings in all public spaces in the wake of those protests by balaclava-clad men. It's got to be honest, we've got a lot of big issues about whether or not there was violence or wasn't violence. Were these men covered up in black, a lot of them, certainly in Dover and also in Portsmouth? Were they thugs, far-right thugs? We saw that extraordinary confrontation between Danny Thomas, the organiser, big mate of Tommy Robinson, his former security guard, in fact, and Zia Yusuf of Reform on the beach at Portsmouth. We're going to play you a bit of that a little bit later. Also going to be talking about Andy Burnham's government, Ed Miliband, his foreign secretary, his choice of foreign secretary, no one else is, announcing a trade ban today on Israeli settlements in the West Bank, saying that Britain will not stand back and accept the destruction of the two-state solution. Israel have already hit back. Senior figures in Netanyahu's government even threatening. So I go, well, OK, we'll recognise the Falklands as Argentinian. No, that's not helpful. And they aren't, by the way. But strong likelihood of some sort of repercussions from the United States and certainly from Israel. And frankly, they'd be well within their rights. My question to you today, but as you know, you can get in touch about anything, including what's been going on in Portsmouth, including discussions of whether there should be a ban on mass protests and the like. But Andy Burnham, I mean, it is his government. Ed Miliband's doing the announcement today in the Commons this afternoon, but it's fundamentally down to the Prime Minister. What happens is going to impose economic sanctions on Israel, despite warnings the move could undermine Britain's security. So not just our trade with Israel, they sell us a lot of very useful stuff. They also give us a huge amount of security help and advice and information, which we benefit from far more than they benefit from. But also, small point, they are the only democracy in the Middle East. Maybe we spend more time being friends with Israel than, oh, an awful lot of those totalitarian royal dictatorships, which apparently we're quite happy to cozy up to, no matter what they do, even to their own citizens. I'd love to hear your thoughts on this. What is your reaction? Why do you think that the Labour government under Andy Burnham is announcing trade sanctions? Oh, yes, just on the West Bank settlements, we're told. How they're going to distinguish those is a big question. But the risk of repercussions from Israel, but also crucially from Donald Trump in the US as well. Why do you think they're doing this? Is it because they feel incredibly strongly about the safety of Palestinians in the West Bank? Is that what it is? Or is this about pandering to Muslim voters here in the UK, to so-called, they're not, but so-called progressives, particularly ahead of, oh, look, there's going to be a by-election in North London, Hope and St Pancras constituency of Keir Starmer, the former Prime Minister. And they're facing a likelihood of a Zach Polanski Green challenge. And, well, they want to garner up those votes. Is this pandering to the worst basis sentiments on the left in this country, rather than actually doing something that is moral and good or in Britain's interests? I'd love to hear your thoughts. Give us a call, 0344-499-1000. Text the word TALK and your message to 87222. Get in touch with us on X at Talk TV, and obviously calls are charged at the national rate and text costs one, standard network rate message. So

0: I'd like to say, joining me today, as he always does on a Tuesday, is Tom Slater, editor of Spiked Online. Morning to
1: you. Good morning.
0: I think there'll be a lot of people who've got strong views on that, and I think there'll also be a lot of people who go, hold on a minute, don't talk about Israel, we want to talk about what's going on, you know, over the Channel and on Britain's coast, and we will manage to do both. I think, though, that they're kind of linked. I think that the muddle-headed thinking on asylum seekers and Britain's role to take in anyone who can make their way to our country and be kind nonsense, I think an awful lot of that is actually also tied up with the completely muddle-headed thinking on the Middle East and on, you know, the Palestinian question, the recognition of the Palestinian state. There is no Palestinian state in any meaningful sense last year, and this decision to sanction Israel. That's what it is, sanctions on one of our closest, most important security and trading allies, basically to make a symbolic point. We know it's a symbolic point because British diplomats told American diplomats that's what it was. It is posturing for the sake of it. I mean, they are weirdly just, well, they're just two sides of the same coin, aren't they, of muddle-headed lefty thinking.
1: It's certainly muddle-headed. It's certainly what seems to be, unfortunately, the consensus amongst a lot of even just centre-left leaders nowadays. Yeah. Posturing against Israel has become the price you pay for being a left-wing leader. It's fascinating seeing Andy Burnham, someone who, you know, when he was first running for the leadership way back when, saying that his first foreign trip would be to Israel. He wanted to pose as a friend of Israel. The political winds have changed. And now suddenly the first thing he does when he becomes leader is give an interview castigating Keir Starmer, essentially, for his previous stances. Then also doing this in a matter of weeks after he becomes the prime minister. Yeah. So it's you're right, it doesn't make sense.
0: Just blowing with the wind.
1: Yeah, exactly. And so therefore, why wouldn't he? It doesn't make it good. It doesn't make it moral. It doesn't make it strategically sensible because of the security concerns that you discuss. Israel obviously sharing a lot of intelligence with us, a very effective intelligence services, to say the least. But this is, as I say, what is almost the default setting for any centre-left leader these days, regrettably, is to do this kind of posturing.
0: And we had Mike Huckabee, who is the US ambassador to Israel, was on the Today programme this morning on Radio 4. Most of the questions seemed to be, but did you know Ed Miliband was Jewish? I think that question was repeated three or four times. Like, and he kept saying, yes, I did. It's irrelevant. He's accused the country of Jew hate, including Ed Miliband, of Jew hate, and pointing out that there are plenty of people, you know, burn American flags and hate America, who are Americans. It's not an issue. Thing is, look, I'm sure all right-minded people, including, by the way, in Israel, would agree that, that settler violence in the West Bank is unacceptable. Mm-hmm. By the way, most people posturing on this couldn't put either Israel or the West Bank on the map. I've been to Israel, I've been to the West Bank. Yeah, we had to have an armed guard to go there safely. Yes, we did. And learned a bit of the history, and not just from people with a very one-sided take on this issue. I've kind of changed my mind on this issue, because, you know, you hear about, again, like a lot of people who are living in the West, you hear these stories of West Bank, it's occupied, it belongs to the Palestinians, outrageous settler violence, it's obviously wrong, and it's clearly, you know, clearly not acceptable. Absolutely, settler violence is unacceptable. There has certainly been some two-tier policing by the Israelis when it's come to, and by numerous governments when it comes to that settler violence. There is violence by Palestinians, very severe violence as well, but how it's policed is, I think, is one of the most crucial things. And I would condemn that on both sides. However, it is very, very clear to me that when people say, well, this is, and this is the argument from the government today, that this is going to prevent a two-state solution, and that should be the number one aim for this. There isn't a two-state solution. Two-state solution has been offered in total five times to those representing the Palestinians. Again and again and again and again. You know, Oslo peace calls and plenty of times before then. It has been rejected. The notion of a Palestinian state alongside the Israeli state has been rejected every single time. Why? Because the Palestinian leadership, whether it is the Palestinian Authority, the so-called moderates, not at all moderate, and Hamas don't believe in the existence of an Israeli state. They want a one-state solution, which is no Israel. And by the way, no Jews. That's what they mean by that. It is a simple matter of fact that the two-state solution ain't on the cards any time, probably in my lifetime, very sadly, because of the state of the Palestinian leadership. And to hold out on this as this biggest issue and the recognition of the Palestinian state as well last year, which doesn't actually exist, I found absolutely absurd. And I don't see how anyone could ask any country and ask Israel, after what happened with Gaza on October the 7th in 2023, to say, yeah, absolutely, we'll just, you know, give up that territory in the West Bank. The West Bank is basically hills above, looking over Tel Aviv, okay? Israel is 9 miles wide at that point. You can't defend Israel if you don't have control of the West Bank, full stop. And by the way, there was never a Palestinian territory in the West Bank. It was under a British, it was Ottoman Empire, British mandate, and then it was seized by the Jordanians for best part of 20 years, and then seized back by the Israelis. I mean, there's never been a Palestinian state there. Most people who pontificate on this know absolutely zilch about the history of that land. And yet, I would probably include Ed Miliband in that. Certainly Andy Burnham. I doubt Andy Burnham, genuinely. Point to me on a map where the West Bank is and he wouldn't be able to.
1: No, exactly. I mean, Ed Miliband, Israel has been a bugbear of his for some time, or to be more charitable to him, the Palestinian question. I mean, back when he was Labour leader, I think he was trying to make moves towards recognition of Palestine, and that was something which didn't come off for obvious reasons. But it's so I think in many cases this might well be sincere. It's just that it's, again, totally wrong-headed. It's ahistorical. It doesn't appreciate the perilous situation that Israel finds itself in, not just after October the 7th, but generally speaking. A lot of the situations, a lot of the intractable problems that Israel is experiencing, from all the way over in the West, it can seem really morally black and white. A lot of the time, this is, unfortunately, the state of play because of needing to defend oneself, needing to guard against territory falling to groups like Hamas or worse, which could easily happen in the West Bank. These are the kinds of calculations that a nation like Israel has to make all the time, generation to generation, government to government, that would be unthinkable here. But there is a refusal to accept that level of nuance and recognise
0: when all of your sons and daughters have to enrol in the army, when they all, you know, when hundreds of thousands have to sign up to protect you after invasion and horrific massacre, the worst since the Holocaust, of your people, you know, you might see things rather differently. And I'm telling you right now, we would see things in exactly the same way. This is not a right-wing, left-wing issue. This is about simple practicalities of the nation-state of Israel existing. But a lot of the people who campaign on this stuff don't want the nation-state of Israel to exist. They don't. It is motivated by not just anti-Zionism, it's motivated by anti-Semitism, and we need to call it out for what it is. Interestingly, the Israeli president, Isaac Herzog, has just issued a statement saying, you know, if this statement happens, he says, another nations may join. I believe it will prove to be a grave miscalculation, a decision that will fall on the wrong side of history. And I have to say, I couldn't agree more on that. I'd love to hear your thoughts on this. Give us a call, 0344-499-1000. And again, you might go, oh, I don't care about what's happening in the Middle East, I care about what's happening in this country. No, it's issues of things like legal immigration on a mass scale to this country, the massive increase in, for instance, the Muslim population in this country, with people coming from parts of the world like Pakistan, where they have a Well, anti-Semitism is the norm. Anti-Israel is absolutely across the board the norm in the views. And that has percolated all the way through Labour politics. Extraordinary. We saw it under Jeremy Corbyn. We're seeing it right now. And it is basically, I would say, tainting and poisoning British politics, and it's impacting on British foreign policy and British trade policy. I'm afraid I think that's a subject for people need to discuss. But let's also talk about what the heck has been going on in the last few days on our south coast with, I think it's now down to 120, they believe 120 migrants arrived on that super dinghy, mega dinghy in Portsmouth. We saw the protests at Balaclava clad men on Saturday at Dover. Didn't like that at all, didn't see the point of that, as I said on the show yesterday. Portsmouth, I could see the point of it. A lot of claims that no, there wasn't any violence. There was some violence. Some police cars got smashed up. Now, those on the right have said, on this, supporting this side, have gone, well, you know, that was the hard left did that to make us look bad. We had Danny Thomas, who's the man who's openly admitted to organising both of these protests. He confronted Reform UK's Home Affairs spokesman Zia Yusuf while he was doing media interviews in Portsmouth. He was talking to Sky News when this happened. Let's have a watch and a listen.
2: My
3: name's Danny Tomo, as you know who I am, you know what happened in Dover yesterday. The reason I've come down here today and the public is talking is watching you and watching all the cameras. You have to understand, Yusuf, that what we're trying to do and what we've the reason the Patriot platform has been created is not because of violence. We're not looking to intimidate anyone. But let me start by firstly explaining to you why the men are wearing masks. As you know, and as Nigel knows, the left in this country target us massively. Yeah. We have working class men who are bricklayers, who are roofers, who are carpenters, who build the houses that you live in. They build the roads that you drive on. They do all of that stuff. The reason they're covering their faces is because we know they're going to be targeted. Okay? What happened in Dover on Saturday, okay, there was no violence. There was no arrests. The women and children were allowed through. The police were very straight and very clear to the police. We had lawyers on the phones. All the lawyers were on the phones. And we made sure that they spoke to the senior police officers. What Nigel Farage has done is not good. When you call people disgusting, yeah, you have to understand the reasons of why this is happening.
4: I'm here to listen. I'm here to listen to the people here. That's why I came here, right? That's the first thing. Number two, and I have to say this, I'm in politics to make Nigel the Prime Minister. Yep. In no small part, I only came into politics 2 years ago.
3: Yeah. And you've done
4: in
3: really
4: no
3: well.
4: Small part,
3: you
4: thank
3: really
4: you, well. Thank you. But in no small part, thank you. But in no small part, because nobody has done more to raise this issue and taken a load of flak for it than Nigel Farage.
3: He's been a hero.
4: And I work with him every single day. I agree. So he's a hero for that.
0: That exchange went on for quite some time. And it was very interesting. I wanted to play it for, because I have to say, obviously, we, like every other media organisation, have bid for an interview with Danny Thomas. Mm-hmm. And he's basically issued a statement going, yeah, we're the media now. You don't get to control the narrative. We're not going to do interviews. What do you make of these protests, Tom Slater?
1: Well, I think that as much as we might want to dissect the tactics, work out what isn't permissible, all of that is a fine discussion to have. I think it's kind of missing the cause for the symptoms to a certain extent.
0: Yeah.
1: The fact of the matter remains that whether it was those masked men showing up in Dover or the hundreds of people who showed up at a moment's notice outside that ferry port in Portsmouth to essentially do border control because the government was refusing to do it, none of this would be taking place if the boats were stopped. None of this would be taking place if day by day, week by week, hundreds to thousands to tens of thousands of men are being allowed to enter the country illegally, essentially escorted into British waters, onto British soil, put into HMOs, hotels, military barracks, and then a non-negligible proportion of them time and time again inflict rape, murder, terror attacks in some cases on the British people. That's the issue that needs to be solved. We can all discuss, are balaclavas ever appropriate? Should they be banned in public? All of that is sort of downstream from the big question, which is why has a modern developed country had such a kind of catastrophic state failure that some people are feeling the need to take matters into their own hands? That should be issue number one.
0: I couldn't agree with you more on that. Exactly. Look, I don't like them wearing balaclavas. A lot of people are arguing, Silky Carlo from Big Brother Watch arguing yesterday, you know, actually, you know, if you write to peaceful protest, I mean, the two-tier policing now, perhaps just fine. Nigel Farage has called for a ban on balaclavas and hinting almost at, you know, religious coverings as well on Britain streets. I'm 100% in favour of that. I've been consistent about that for years. Nigel Farage had sort of talked about knuckle draggers and talked about his violence and thug, you know, and we've got the government condemning these thugs on the streets. But we haven't seen them condemning, you know, when you see marches by large groups of, for instance, and again, I'm only saying this because they're large groups of Muslims marching through, say, Whitechapel, clad in black, with, you know, with the face coverings, and in an intimidatory fashion. In the same way, a lot of these men, in an intimidatory fashion. I don't care what colour your skin is or what your religion is. There's a way of behaving which is, frankly, terrifying to a lot of people.
1: And it's made hypocrites out of everyone, this story, hasn't it? Because on the one hand, you had left-wingers who, exactly as you say, turned a blind eye to Islamic sectarians marching around Whitechapel or Borders Green in Birmingham.
0: Pro-Palestinian marches.
1: With the balaclavas on, didn't act as if that was nothing. The sort of Trantifa lot who will show up dressed all in black trying to menace women for having the nerve to organise in public. And then, of course, you had people on the right who about 5 minutes ago were talking about banning all face coverings in all instances, who suddenly, looking upon that demo in Dover, found an exception that they were willing to countenance. So on all sides, there's a fair amount of hypocrisy, isn't there?
0: Yeah, I mean, the number of people who are getting in touch with me from the left just going, oh, and do you condemn, and then showing, other people, yes, I have. Have you condemned this, Mark? Yes. I mean, on record. Finally, just Google the tweet, mate. Grok is your friend in this scenario. It is extraordinary. The hypocrisy on the left, I find absolutely extraordinary. That said, you've got commentators like Dan Hodges, the Mail on Sunday, you know, friend of the station, you know, a lot of people get very critical of stuff he said, but, you know, he's saying it would be insane for the likes of Reform to sort of appear to be on the same side as these people, right-thinking people. They'll go, I understand, and there were lots of ordinary people, you know, people who, I mean, the argument from Danny Thomas is, look, the people in the, even the ones in the black and the mask, are ordinary people. They're bricklayers, they're bosses. He said they're the people who build your roads, they're the people who build your houses. But you know, just ordinary people came out of their homes and went, no, we don't want these men turning up on boats here. We've already got like three asylum hotels in the Hampshire region. We've had lots of protests. We don't want that here. I'm thinking I would probably, if it was in my local area, I didn't realise that there was a local asylum hotel at the end of the road. No one told us, not even any planning permission. I'm thinking in that scenario on Sunday night, I might well have turned up, but I'd be less inclined to turn up if there are a load of people in balaclavas. That would make me go, oh, this isn't for me, these aren't my people.
1: Yeah, no, and I think that's a totally fair point. And one can condemn, say, the wearing of balaclavas en masse, all clad in black. It's a bit of a hard argument to sustain that it's purely about evading detection, not least when obviously a lot of the same people were there the following day, or at least some of the same people would have been there the following day in Portsmouth, unmasked and all the rest of it. Yeah. Clearly there is an element of wanting to flex muscle. That's kind of the point of this group, it seems like, to a certain extent. They have made a point of saying that they don't want to get violent, that it's not about violence, that would be pointless and so on and so forth. But at the very least, there's a sort of show of implicit force involved here.
0: Yeah, they know that impact.
1: Exactly. And obviously it would be for Reform, I think, to being seen to hug anything like that too close is obviously a bad idea for
0: them. Can I just ask you about
1: the
0: Royals?
1: Even if they mishandled the exact wording of it.
0: Yeah, exactly. I'm going to ask you about the Royals because I know you feel very strongly about the Royals. The King, in this extraordinary letter, actually, just setting out actually the position that the Harry and Meghan were in before they left the country back in 2020, all those years ago, pointing out basically they still will not be using their HRH titles. They will have no royal role whatsoever. They'll act in, when it's commercial, whether it's charity work, they are acting completely as private citizens. We've got a security review this week of whether or not they're going to be any Home Office or government funding for security for them and their Prince Harry and their children. I mean, that letter, King would have known would have gone out. I mean, what do you think is behind that?
1: It's interesting, isn't it? I mean, I suppose part of there's two elements here, isn't there? On the one hand, there's the ongoing sort of security discussion, and then there's also the sort of public PR problem, because Harry and Meghan coming back to the UK is problematic on both fronts, one of which is if they're going to be here, clearly they are, the kind of rows that happened previously about we're going to be here for a couple of days, and that becomes a big issue. Yeah. What happens when they're actually moved here semi-permanently? And then also, just how does the royal family play this? Because Harry and Meghan are very unpopular in this country. Megxit did not go down well. It did look like a storming off. It did look like a tantrum. It did look
0: and
1: like
0: the accusations of racism.
1: Exactly. It was saying that the country basically, that they were too good for us. That we're all horrible racist people and they ran us out of the country. So again, looking at that they are being welcomed back into the fold, that they will enjoy any of the sort of largesse of royalty, is obviously not a good look. So there's probably different layers on which this is being conducted.
0: We'll find out what our royal correspondent thinks of it all. I imagine there'll be deep sighing from Rupert Bell as usual coming up on that. Love to hear your thoughts on that and plenty more besides. Oh yeah, and Britain's third highest taxpayer heading off to Greece because he'd rather pay less tax there than more tax here. I know, what a strange thing to do. There's going to be more of them, and how are we going to replace that 330 million quid? Well, don't worry, because we've got, 625 new boat migrants in the last few days. So that'll cover it, won't they? Because they're all engineers and doctors and astrophysicists, aren't they? Remember that? Anyway, 10:25 is the time. I want to hear your calls on anything and everything we're talking about, in particular that decision to impose sanctions on Israel over the West Bank settlements. Give us a call, 0344-499-1000. Anything you want to talk about, we'll get you on air. This is Talk.
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16: Slow for the anti-clockwise side of the M25, queue into an earlier obstruction on the road at junction 13 at Staines. The M4 into town for London is slow to an earlier broken down van from Heston Services to the start of the elevated section at junction 2 for Brentford. And it's queuing on the northbound side of the M6 to an earlier object on the road at Stoke-on-Trent. All lanes have just reopened on the exit slip road, but traffic still remains. That's the very latest on the roads. I'm Hannah Cox.
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5: Turn on. Tune in. Speak out. A double dose of reality across the UK, the home of common sense. This is Talk.
0: Very, very good morning. 10:29 is the time. Let's get straight to your calls on 0344-499-1000. Steve is in Leeds. Wants to have his say. Hi, Steve.
18: Good morning, Julia. How are you?
0: Very well, sir. What do you want to tell us?
18: It's just about Ed Miliband and the two-state solution. Yep. I think there's too many people in this country are too young to remember, as I do. What happened in Lebanon in the 60s was a load of Palestinians, refugees as they were then, about a million, moved to Lebanon, which was a predominantly Christian Druze country.
0: Yep.
18: Within 10 years, that country's burst into civil war. I remember watching it on the telly.
0: Yep.
18: And it's been a basket case ever since.
0: Oh, yeah.
18: And that shows you what happens when you get two radically different cultures living in the same country. It never works. And if we're not careful, we're going to get the same thing in this country. Because ultimately, the Arab Islamists have moved into Lebanon. Hamas is based there, yeah? And they're bombing Israel from Lebanon. And Lebanon twice has invaded Israel to try and root out this Islamist threat from the Lebanese people. And that's the only reason there's any form of stability in Lebanon. So when people go on about the peaceful two-state solution, it's never going
0: to
18: happen.
0: No, with Hezbollah, Hamas to the south, Hezbollah to the north, and Palestinian Authority. It's the way that people talk about the Palestinian Authority as if they're this sort of Lib Dem coalition. I mean, they are just as extreme as Hamas and Hezbollah.
18: Yeah, well, they don't want a two-state solution, as you say. They want the whole of Israel as theirs. And it's like this country, we're going to end up with two separate groups in this country. We're going to end up with the Islamists controlling certain cities or certain parts of cities, the endemic population getting angrier and angrier. And if we're not careful, we're going to push people towards the sort of Mosley-type groups that we had in the 1950s.
0: That is absolutely my fear as well.
18: And we're pushing people towards it. And it's almost like, oh, we don't want you all to be radical right-wingers and start burning people in the streets. Well, you're pushing the people towards it, and you're going to sit there when it happens and go, oh, how did this happen?
0: Well exactly.
18: You're doing nothing to stop it.
0: It's the same as the rise of, the AfD in Germany and National Rally, Marine Le Pen in France. Everyone on the left and the middle, so-called middle. I think the left and the middle are the real extremists, personally. Everyone's surprised, and they shouldn't be, because everyone's been warning them. Steve, thank you for that call. I really appreciate that. Andrew is in Hertfordshire. Hello, Andrew.
19: Good morning. Just one quick pick-up before we do the Israel. You talk about that gentleman leaving and $300 million going out.
0: The billionaire hedge fund,
19: Yeah, your numbers are wrong. He had to earn over £600 million. He's gone.
0: Say that, we missed you. You cut out for a second. Say that bit again.
19: So he had to earn $600 million to be taxed at that rate. So he's a wealth creator. We lost $600 million. That's the problem.
0: No, we didn't lose $600 million. That was money that was paid to him as his income.
19: Yeah, that's right. But once he's earned that, he's then taxed at $300 million. We take the tax.
0: Yeah.
19: If he doesn't create the wealth, he's not taxed at that rate. So we're losing wealth creators.
0: Yeah, absolutely. What do you want to say about Israel?
19: So the interesting thing is that, sadly, Miliband has to seize the initiative in the news. We've got migrants dominating it. Yeah. They haven't done anything. This is playing to the base left wing.
0: Yeah.
19: And all you can see, Miliband's best friend of his father is Corbyn. They're going to welcome him back in, and they will. And this will impact your safety in London because Israel will stop sharing information with us. And good on them.
0: Oh, no, I think Israel's totally entitled to sanction us in return. And we will be the losers, not Britain on that front. And I will be very surprised if there aren't reprisals from the United States. And I say, fair enough, because that's what allies of countries should do. And again, if we want to hang out with Ireland and Spain on this issue, well, then fine, and pontificate, that's fine. But we are making a very, very grave, not just security mistake on behalf of our country, but a moral mistake on this issue. Andrew, thank you for that. Let's go straight to a break. Up next, going to be talking to someone who has been covering the issue of channel migrants and all of these issues for so many, many years. No one knows it better than her. Sue Reid from the Daily Mail is up next. This is Talk.
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29: What's wrong with you, for goodness sake?
5: This is Talk.
0: Good morning. Welcome back to the show. 10:35 is the time. The phone line's still open. 0344-499-1000. Love to hear your thoughts on what my next guest has to say. She is Sue Reid, Special Investigations Editor at the Daily Mail, who has, I think, more than anyone, been covering the issue of what has been going on with channel migrants, both on the French side and in the UK for many, many years. Sue Reid, thank you so much for joining us.
30: Fine. Fairly tricky situation we're facing, I would say.
0: Are you, though? I mean, let's face it. Are you surprised, having been, you know, you've been in the camps, you've spoken to people, you've spoken to the smugglers, you've inveigled yourself with everyone involved in the gangs, you know what's going on, what the motivations are, you'll know what the going price rate is for each route, for goodness sake, you're so knowledgeable about it. Were you remotely surprised that we started seeing the gangs moving from the smaller dinghies to now the mega dinghies, you know, 120, 140, even 260 on one, and even moving to go on a route from Cherbourg to Portsmouth, as we saw at the weekend, rather than the much, much shorter Calais-Dover route. Did any of that surprise you?
30: Well, actually, the only thing that has surprised me, really surprised me, and I don't want to dig deep into the political situation, but the establishment parties, in my opinion, right across Europe and the UK, are turning their backs on the voting people. And I think that is incredibly serious for democracy. And by establishment parties, I do include Reform in this.
0: Oh, interesting.
30: I really am extremely surprised and indeed enraged that the guys who protested this weekend peacefully, I have to note, about yet more migrants coming in, were told they were disgusting. And I feel very strongly about this.
0: You think that those protests were justified?
30: Yes. I think
0: even in balaclavas and a lot of people, there was some damage done to police.
30: Totally. After October the 7th, I wrote an entire piece in the Mail on a call, and it was headlined "No Face, No Case," which is the jargon for if you cover your face, you can't be caught.
0: Yeah.
30: And we ran a picture of mine that I'd taken from a taxi in Hyde Park near the Albert Hall as people were walking in to the Albert Hall for a concert just on Remembrance Week with poppies. There were literally thousands of people from my neck of the woods up north, you know, Preston, Bolton, and whatever, because I talked to them out of the taxi. The taxi was caught in the crowds, so I spoke to them. The picture we used, that I took, was a guy completely masked. He had glasses on, he had a hoodie on, and he had a scarf over his entire face. And I said, "What are you going to be up to today?" And he spoke back to me in a Preston accent. There were children in masks. But Reform, and I don't mean to make this an attack on Reform, the establishment parties said nothing then.
0: Okay, right. I think we're digressing a bit, Sue. But look, you're saying you feel that the people. I get that, but you're basically arguing.
30: Yeah.
0: You understand the anger. You understand why people were on those protests, were on the streets, and also you say that there's a certain amount of. I mean, undoubtedly, there's hypocrisy about people seem to be fine with people who they support wearing masks, but not people they don't support. In terms of the people who are arriving in this country. Big concern a lot of people have is not only, look, by definition, if you're arriving without going through passport control at Dover or at the airport, you're arriving illegally. Who these people are, we don't know who they are, where they're coming from. We had a report yesterday in the Times which said, you know, according to a Home Office whistleblower, one assumes they've checked out, knows what they're talking about, only 1 in 100 of those asylum claims we're now getting are actually legitimate. We've now got the United Nations Refugee Agency. This is the United Nations High Commissioner for Refugees. An audit by them said that Home Office figures that showed only half of asylum decisions met the government's own quality standards, down from 72% just a few years ago, basically criticising the Home Office, saying, basically, migrants are being granted asylum in the UK, in their words, even though they are not entitled to it. What do you make of both of those
30: claims? I think it's incredibly important what was said yesterday, and I think it was important because it was in the Times, actually, because people might listen to it, because it's got a very broad church, shall we say, of readers.
0: Yeah.
30: And what the UN has said is incredibly important, and I can only believe that they have told us a fraction of the truth, because it's the UN. I'm sorry to say, but they said there's been too much speed and not enough quality. In fact, the migrants I know, and after all, I talk to migrants all the time who are here and on their way here, they were fast-tracked after the Labour government came in to get people out of the hotels.
0: Yeah.
30: Though I know right now many migrants who have not got asylum, but have still been taken out of hotels and put in our streets.
0: Yeah.
30: So then,
0: and you would basically just stay
30: I'm talking to them. I was talking to them yesterday.
0: Yeah.
30: So the UN is correct. Let's hope the establishment parties take note of it and do something about it, including our government.
0: Well, one of the arguments we often hear from the left in particular is that, you know, look, actually, you know, the majority of people who are arriving are actually granted asylum. And my understanding from the experts we've spoken to on the show, they're not granted asylum. They're granted basically right to remain here because we can't decide. And we can't get rid of them anyway, even if they don't get asylum. And they carry on being on the public payroll. How dangerous do you think the threat is of these, let's face it, largely young men being in the country en masse, whether it's in hotels or HMOs or in barracks where they can walk in and out at any time? How much of a danger do you believe they are, having met a lot of these people in the camps in Calais?
30: Look, believe me, there are real refugees. I've met them.
0: Yeah.
30: And they'd... But the most of these young men are coming in as economic migrants. We know that the Iranian regime, the Ayatollah's regime, have been sending men on boats. And it's absolutely true that the British government in the past has used the boats to bring in people they want. Because could there be a better way of bringing somebody who you're rescuing, say, from, the Middle East, who's helping us, you bring him in on one of the boats.
0: Right.
30: We know that has happened. It's been reported. It's never been challenged. So why wouldn't the opposite side, our enemies, do it?
0: And our security services have said that they believe, certainly, you know, terrorists, Iranian terrorists and others, have entered the country that way.
30: It is dangerous because they may not, nearly all these young men come from a completely different culture.
0: Yeah.
30: They're very polite to me in Calais when they're waiting to come. They're a different animal in Calais to what happens when they first put in. And the first thing they ask, just for example, it's not dangerous, but I've written it from whistleblowers, when they arrived for checking so-called at Manston Camp in Kent, an hour after arrival, the very first word they sentence is, where's the hotel?
0: They know the deal.
30: So it's a sort of attitude of our rights. Immediately, our human rights come into it. And that is, if that's your attitude, they're not saying, save me, are they?
0: No, exactly. Well, look,
30: they're saying, what can I get out of this?
0: I mean, it's very interesting. A poll has just also been published today, YouGov poll. I mean, not a surprise. The vast, vast majority of British people think that people who arrive on these boats should be detained until their asylum decisions are made and not put in hotels or in their street or in a bedsit or in a barrack they can walk in and out. Can I ask you just finally, Sue, we've had so much talk about, you know, we've seen the numbers have gone down by over 40% this year compared to last year, still in the tens of thousands. What do you put that down to? Is it down to successful French-British collaboration and working, you know, upstream to stop the number of dinghies being delivered? And how would you, if you were in charge, how would you stop the boats?
30: I would stop the benefits. And I've said this publicly before. You stop the benefits and it would immediately evaporate the whole system, which is meticulous, by the way. It is being meticulously run with the help of the charities.
0: Yeah.
30: Believe me. So it's a machine that's brilliantly operating. But if there wasn't the money tree at the end of it,
0: people
30: would not come. You would then immediately get the real refugees.
0: Well, and finally, as I started with that question, I probably shouldn't combine the two. What do you put the sort of 40% plus fall this year in the number of arrivals over the channel down to?
30: Sorry, could you repeat that?
0: We've seen a 40% plus fall in the number of boat arrivals this year compared to last year. And the Labour government are basically saying this is down to the success of their policies, collaboration with the French, etc. Is that what it's down to, or is it down to something else?
30: Well, I personally am very doubtful about these numbers, knowing the numbers in Calais and the demand. Boats, of course, have got bigger. And I don't want to stir up fear, but I think the boats will continue to get bigger.
0: Yeah.
30: I mean, you know, in 2016, one entire ship arrived in Italy and disgorged its 800 people. You know, that could they could, believe me, the machinery is so efficient that they could send a small ship to our shores and we could not do anything about it.
0: Sue Reed.
30: I mean, the traffickers here.
0: Thank you very, very much indeed. I so appreciate you joining us, your incredible expertise on this, special investigations editor at the Daily Mail. Dom Slater, quick response to that.
1: Well, it's a sobering reminder, isn't it, that this isn't over. The boats are getting bigger, the routes are getting longer, and this isn't over by a long chalk.
0: Absolutely not. I think people who sort of pat themselves on the back, oh, we've done a great job, they don't know why the numbers have gone down. I think this is just a blip, personally. 10:47 is the time. Up next, going to be talking to brilliant Jake Wallace-Simons about that announcement we expect today from Ed Miliband to ban trade with settlements in the West Bank, trade sanctions on Israel. What retaliation will we get? And are we on the right side of history? That's up next. This is Talk.
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16: Slow for the anti-clockwise side of the M25, queue into an earlier obstruction on the road at junction 13 at Staines. The M4 into town for London is slow to an earlier broken down van from Heston Services to the start of the elevated section at junction 2 for Brentford. And it's queuing on the northbound side of the M6 to an earlier object on the road at Stoke-on-Trent. All lanes have just reopened on the exit slip road, but traffic still remains. That's the very latest on the roads. I'm Hannah Cox.
7: Legendary flavours from legendary Xbox games are now at McDonald's. 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Cheesy potato bites from Fallout 76. And Candy Crush McFlurry. 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
2: See it. 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Your National Disputation Verification Station. The home of common sense. This is Talk.
0: This is Talk. 10:51 is the time. Let's talk to Jake Wallace-Simons now. He's author of Never Again, How the West Betrayed Jews and Itself, and is a long-time foreign correspondent as well. Very good morning to you, Jake.
15: Hello, good morning.
0: Thank you for joining us. Basic, very simple question, really. What do you make of the decision that we're expecting to be announced today by Andy Burnham's government? At the end of the day, he's the Prime Minister. He gets the final say. For his Foreign Secretary, Ed Miliband, to announce the imposition of sanctions on goods and services coming from West Bank settlements in Israel as a package of measures to be announced this afternoon.
15: Well, there's so much to be said on this, but I think that what it really boils down to is that this is the government playing with optics. You know, one anonymous Labour MP told The Telegraph that Burnham had been forced by Muppet MPs, that was from within Labour, by Muppet backbenchers who were concerned about losing their seats to the Green Party and were freaked out by email campaigns carried out by Gaza activists within their own constituencies and so on. On the other hand, Bloomberg has reported that diplomats have been quietly telling the US, look, nothing's really going to change.
0: This it's symbolic.
15: It's just symbolic. And so it seems like the government is, on the one hand, trying to throw some incentives to wavering voters not to abandon Labour for the Greens, with the Hoban and St Pancras by-election coming up, Keir Starmer's old seat, which is under threat from the Greens. On the other hand, it's trying to say to the US, look, don't worry, it's only performative. It's playing this very dangerous game. I suspect it's going to backfire on them from both angles at once. The left is not going to be satisfied with this, some kind of cosmetic boycott, if that's what this turns out to be. And it might actually go out of control and become a real boycott, which I think is a real threat to what they want. On the other hand, the US is not going to say, look, OK, you go ahead with your virtue signalling and we're going to carry on business as usual. We're going to be hit with retaliatory measures, certainly from Israel, but quite possibly from the US in terms of tariffs, which our economy can hardly cope with right now, or perhaps some action over the Falklands.
0: And we've already had Ben-Gavir on the extreme. I mean, not a man I would ever support in the Israeli government, saying that, they should recognise the Falklands as Argentinian. They're not. They never have been. Small point worth making. But I don't blame them for that reaction. We've had the response for the Israeli president. This is Isaac Herzog. And he said, if these announcements happen, if this happens and other nations may join, and bearing in mind there are already sanctions from the likes of, I think it's Netherlands, Spain and Ireland, again, just sort of progressive posturing. I believe it will prove to be a grave miscalculation, a decision that will fall on the wrong side of history. A lot of people are pointing out that, a lot of this seems to be, as you say, related to, we've got a by-election in North London on the 8th of October in Keir Starmer's old seat, but there's also, on the 27th of October, parliamentary elections in Israel, and this, this is going to factor in. But I can, again, I imagine an awful lot of Israelis who are, a lot of people, it's a democratic, functioning democratic state, who are not fans of Netanyahu, but do want security for their country, not supportive and very much condemning settler violence in the West Bank, as I think all right-thinking people should, and indeed also Palestinian violence in the West Bank against Jewish settlers. But they will feel that sanctions by supposedly one of Israel's biggest allies will actually harden their resolve to support settlements in the West Bank.
15: I mean, that's the kind of sad irony about all of this, is that the Israeli side only began to announce this settlement building or building in the E1 section with half an eye on the coming elections, because they're saying to their electorate on the right and the far right, they're saying, look, the world wants us to have a Palestinian state right up to our borders. We tried that with Gaza and look what happened. We are never going to allow that to happen. Yeah. We're going to build to make sure it never happens. So they're doing it to provoke a fight. And the bigger the fight with Britain and others, the more they look like the heroes to their own prospective voters. Yeah. So it's kind of electioneering on their side. And meanwhile, it's electioneering on our side as well, with Andy Burnham and Ed Miliband and the others saying, look, we're going to do this big performative move.
0: Yep.
15: We're going to provoke fights with Donald Trump and with the Israelis, which our hard left and left supporters hate more than anything else. The more we have fights with them, the better we'll look, and the more we'll attract support here at home as well. So the whole thing is really a battle of domestic audiences, an appeal for, it's electioneering on both sides.
0: Yeah.
15: In the meantime, the sensible foreign policy making is really at risk, and we're at risk of losing some serious time. I mean, look, if Israel does recognise the Falklands, I would be happy, because it wouldn't mean anything. Yeah. There are lots more that Israel could do that really would mean a lot. We've got bilateral trade with Israel of $5.9 billion a year. We run a large budgetary surplus in that. We make a lot of profits, thousands of jobs in Britain depending upon our trade with Israel. One in seven boxes of medicine given out over the counter in Britain is made by Teva, an Israeli pharmaceutical company. The Israelis invented the capsule camera that we use to avoid colonoscopies used in the NHS. Thousands of patients benefit from that. Our new tanks, Challenger 3, coming in service this year, rely upon the Trophy missile defence system, like an iron dome inbuilt for each tank, a bit like that, which is made by the Israelis. Yep. Our Watchkeeper drones, made in Leicester, lots of jobs, designed by the Israelis. And that's before we've even mentioned the assistance we get from Mossad, tip-offs to upcoming... Yep. Terror attacks. Mossad has saved countless British lives. The head of MI6 has, MI5 has said that, former head. It's widely known that without Mossad's help, many Britons would lie dead and we would suffer many more terror attacks. All of that is substantial and it matters, and it is being placed in jeopardy by these performative policies by this reprehensible government.
0: And this is the thing, I don't believe Andy Burnham actually has an opinion on any of this. He's just being sort of pushed by the left. I think Ed Miliband is just totally captured. What did you make of Mike Huckabee, the US ambassador to Israel, who's a staunch supporter of Israel, he's an evangelical Christian, and he's basically talked about Ed Miliband, saying, you know, this was Jew hate. Now, the questions on Radio 4 to Mike Huckabee this morning seem to be entirely be, but don't you know Ed Miliband's Jewish? Which, of course, he did already know. But is this Jew hate? Is this a perfectly reasonable policy decision about, you know, to be a critical friend and say, we don't approve of this, it's largely symbolic, we want to make a gesture about we're unhappy about more settlements and also the ongoing settler violence. That has been an issue, and I condemn that. Or is this something else?
15: Well, I mean, critical friends don't sanction their friends when they're fighting wars, existential wars of survival against a common enemy. You know, what we're talking about, to put this in perspective, you're talking about 530,000 settlers on the West Bank, sometimes called Judea and Samaria, of which, according to Israeli security estimates, about 300 or so are extremists. Within those 300, probably under 100 are violent extremists of the sort that we've seen in these social media clips. It's really, in the scheme of things, a very important and damaging, don't want to downplay it, but it's not massive by comparison to the tens of thousands, even millions of jihadis all across the region, infesting states that are all authoritarian. Israel is the only meaningful democracy in the region. It's the only Western ally that has any meaning to us. All the others are corrupt authoritarian regimes with no democratic tradition and disdain for the region.
0: And also, key point, I mean, one of the things the government is saying, look, this will prevent a two-state solution, but the Palestinian Authority, Hamas, Hezbollah, they don't want a two-state solution. They want a one-state solution that doesn't involve Israel.
15: Yeah, I mean, it was interesting that the government, that the minister who I saw interviewed earlier today said that Britain believes in a two-state solution.
0: Well,
15: it's a
0: great
15: matter of belief.
0: I believe in fairies too.
15: It's an almost religious belief. You know, this is something which has been tried for decades and decades. Look, you want it to work, I want it to work, but the Palestinians don't want it to work. They've rejected it on numerous...
0: Yeah. Exactly. Jake Wallace-Simons, I wish we had more time. Thank you so much. Very much appreciate that. I'd love to hear your thoughts on all of that. Give us a call. This is Talk.
17: Talk. News. Update. On the Hour. Headlines.
18: Good morning. The Israeli finance minister has called for the British ambassador there to be expelled over the UK's plans to ban trading with Israeli settlements in Palestinian territories. Ed Miliband is due to announce the ban this lunchtime, which is a punishment for Israel's plan to build on an area in the West Bank. Former British ambassador to Israel, Matthew Gould, explained to us what Labour approves of.
19: Israel has for several decades had an ambition to build on it, but the problem is if that happens, then effectively the north of the West Bank is split from the south of the West Bank, making a contiguous viable Palestinian state much harder.
18: The birth rate has decreased again by 1.6% in England and Wales between 2024 and 2025. There were 585,396 babies born last year, the lowest number since 1977. Luton and Pendle in Lancashire had the highest average birth rate of nearly 2 children per woman. Polling has found that 57% of voters think migrants arriving on small boats should be detained and not allowed to leave while their asylum claims are being processed. Cabinet Minister Pat McFadden told us that would be difficult, though.
20: Right now, we probably don't have the physical capacity to do that. We house asylum seekers around the country in different parts of the community. We've made a decision to bear down on the hotel use. I think that's what my constituents and the constituents of other MPs want.
18: The shop Dunelm is going to cut £100 million worth of costs over the next 3 years. The homeware brand said it has already removed about 95% of central jobs, but is planning on opening 10 stores a year, creating about 50 jobs per shop. That's 8% or 95 jobs. That's your latest on Talk.
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1: Very, very good morning to you. This is Talk, the Home of Common Sense. Welcome back if you've been with us for the last hour. If you haven't, don't forget to go to my YouTube page. You can find out everything there and go to our Twitter feed as well, X, whatever it's called this week. Thank you if you're listening on DAB Plus Radio or on YouTube. Great to have your company. Lots to talk about. We're discussing more about what's been going on in Portsmouth and with these mass protesters. Are they thugs? Aren't they thugs? The Home Office are apparently granting asylum to migrants, even though they're not entitled to it. Who's saying that? Is it Nigel Farage? No, it's the United Nations Refugee Agency, would you believe? We're also going to be talking more about Israel and the likely sanctions. We're going to hear from Ed Miliband later today, and the King confirming that Harry and Meghan, back in the country, yay, will be treated as private citizens, making it clear the pair can't use their HRH titles and would not be working on behalf of the royal family. As the Sun front page has it today, Megxit means Megxit. Delighted to say joining me today is Tom Slater, editor of Spiked Online. Very good morning, good morning to you again. Question we're putting to our audience, although as you know, you can call in on anything you want to call in. You get to decide that, not me. But a particular question we put out this morning is, Andy Burnham set to impose economic sanctions on Israel despite warnings the move could undermine Britain's security. What is your reaction? Give us a call, 0344 499 1000. That number, of course, open to any subject. You can also text us on 87222. 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Calls are charged at the national rate and text costs one standard network rate message. Thomas Slater, we've been talking a lot about Israel in the first hour, so let's just talk briefly about it there. Mm-hmm. And your response to what Jake Wallace-Simons had to say. And in particular, and he was talking about, you know, if we are likely to get repercussions if these sanctions are announced, which are particularly related to new settlements being built in the West Bank. Also, ongoing concerns about settler violence and two-tier policing in terms of how violence by the Palestinians and by Jewish Israelis is being dealt with. There are some perfectly legitimate concerns there. Do I think that, you know, sanctions is the right idea? Absolutely not. I think we're going to lose out from that. But as Jake Wallace-Simons pointed out, you know, huge amount of the medicine we get, military technology, mm-hmm. drone technology, huge amounts of vital intelligence we get from Mossad, their security agency as well. And also the message it sends out to, you know, the Palestinians, ordinary rank and file Palestinians, but also their leadership and the very large terrorist elements among them. Have you met Hamas and Hezbollah? Oh, and by the way, Palestinian Authority as well, who literally have a policy of paying the families of suicide bombers who kill innocent civilians in Israel. So mm-hmm. I think we need to be clear about who we're dealing with here. And when we side effectively with them over a democratic nation state that is our long-time ally and a country that we helped to mandate and to set up, I think we're sending out the wrong message. And I think, as the president of Israel says, we're on the wrong side of history.
2: Yeah, I think that's the thing that I'm left with, isn't it? It's the message that is sent out. It's the direction of travel. It's the fact that ever since October the 7th, a moment which should have led the civilized, democratic Western world to rally around Israel has, if anything, sent them in the other direction. Israel, and this is something that they will have to reflect on, have sort of lost the propaganda war, broadly speaking.
1: Terribly.
2: And governments, particularly of the centre-left, but not exclusively, have felt compelled, for reasons both unseemly and in some cases more understandable, to just constantly distance themselves, to signal against Israel, to do this and to do that. And the upshot of it is what should be a clear-cut, not just ally, but kind of something deeper than allyship. You can be allied with all kinds of nations. This is a liberal Western.
1: You don't have to agree. We do a lot of work with Saudi Arabia. I don't think anyone agrees with any Saudi policies.
2: Exactly. And but even so, just the kind of what should be a kind of clear kinship between a country like Britain and a country like Israel, not just because of history, but also because of the values or political system, what have you, it's been thrown out the window. It's been treated as a pariah state. We're levying sanctions that we have refused to levy against even quite clear-cut dictatorial regimes.
1: But what about Saudi Arabia and what they've done in Yemen and their treatment of their own people? Like, oh, no, not an issue.
2: Yeah.
1: Not an issue, but Israel, it's an issue.
2: And it feeds into this narrative, as you say, which is not saying that Israel doesn't have its problems. One can certainly oppose settler
1: violence. It's a democratic country. They all have problems.
2: Itself. But it's to act as if it is the pariah state. Yeah. Is an absurd now, double standard with anti-Semitic overtones.
1: Why exactly? Why would you single out this tiny little nation that's 1% of the land of the Middle East? 1% of the land. Why would you single out this one particular country? What is it? What

0: of anything that's different about this country, Tom, from the other countries in the Middle East, other than it's the only democracy?
1: Could you call in if you could think of
0: what might be different about Israel from the other states, many of them which are committing outrageous atrocities on their own people?
1: It's on the tip of my tongue.
0: I can't think what it is, but if you can think what it is, I mean, it is an absolute mystery, is it not? 03444991000. Well, the ambassador to Israel, the US ambassador, Mike Huckabee, he nailed it. He called it Jew hate. He said what Ed Miliband was going to announce today was Jew hate. And the BBC go, oh, don't you know he's Jewish? No, it's still Jew hate. A lot of people, again, Zach Polanski, leader of the Green Party. Yes, he's Jewish. However, he also leads a party which has huge amounts of anti-Semitic policies and anti-Semitic members. This is the thing. This policy isn't really about Israel. This policy is about appeasing voters in this country. Now, you've got two groups here appeasing. You've got the so-called lefty progressives, mm-hmm. who have moved on from, what was it? I don't know what it was before climate change, but certainly, you know, climate change has then morphed into Palestine.
1: Yeah.
0: Black Lives Matters, maybe in the middle.
1: Yeah.
0: And then Palestine. And this is their big course. You know, put your kefir on, say free Palestine, shout, you know, death the IVF. And then suddenly you're a really nice person. Yeah. And you're on the right side of history. Mm. Yeah? You know, they genuinely think they're the good guys. It's terrifying. And this anti-Israel, pro-Palestinian is basically anti-Israel, is anti-Zionist, it is anti-Jew. It has morphed into one. I know there will be people who manage to be in different areas, but it has basically morphed into one. And that's the territory we are in. And it's not just the so-called sort of liberal left. We've also got a huge number of people who are recent arrivals in this country, or the children of relatively recent arrivals, who are Muslims. We've got a 5 million strong Muslim population in this country, the vast majority of whom are law-abiding citizens going about their daily lives. However, poll after poll has shown, particularly from people coming from particular places like Pakistan and some other parts of that part of the world, they are coming from cultures which are imbued absolutely to their souls with anti-Semitism. Anti-Semitism is the normal view rather than an outlier. We're all Corbynistas now. And that view is permeating across the voting patterns, these pro-Gaza, anti-Israel policies, and we're seeing this across the Labour Party. We've got this by-election coming up in Holborn, St Pancras, Keir Starmer's old seat, the threat from the Greens, mind you, Zach Polanski wants the seat, and he himself is facing a pro-Gaza threat from a Muslim proposed candidate. So those battles are now, you know, the left always eats itself in the end, as we know. But this is this. You know, this is basically being determined by, you know, these two groups of voters in our country.
1: Yeah, and that's the fact that it basically comes down to electioneering, sort of pork barrel identity politics, trying to court certain sections of the electorate, not on the basis of principle or shared interest, but purely because it speaks to their prejudices. I think, especially where Andy Burnham is concerned, this is a man who not too long ago would have liked to position himself more during the New Labour years as a friend of Israel. The fact that he has turned on a dime tells you something about him. I think it also tells you something about how the political culture of the left has changed beyond recognition. I mean, yes, of course, there's always been a very strong, on the radical left, kind of pro-Palestinian posture, which often was blind to a lot of the nuances, historical and otherwise, about that dispute. But now it's just the price of admission for anyone who wants to lead a centre-left party or government is that you have to posture against Israel. We have to play into this idea that it's a pariah state, and the people who lose out on that are not just Israel. This is barely going to affect them in any particularly deep way, but it will tell British Jews whose side you're on, and also affect British interests because of the reliance we have, or the cooperation we have on not just intelligence but all sorts of things with the Jewish state. So it only really makes sense if you take it to be a kind of virtue signal with bad consequences, or something that is purely cynical and electioneering,
0: a cynical virtue signal, which is going to have terrible repercussions. But again, those same voters are driving the insane policy we have on immigration.
1: Yeah.
0: Those exact same voters are also the problem, because they're also controlling what happens on our borders. Again, I wrote a column for The Sun last week saying, you know, the biggest threat to this country is not Russia, it's not Iran, it's not China, it is actually Labour MPs, and I include Andy Burnham and Ed Miliband in that, in terms of insane policies. I mean, they just believe up is down, black is white. I mean, they get so many things wrong. They think that you can spend your way out of you know, no growth. They think men can become women. I mean, they lots of mad views. But they also think that somehow mass uncontrolled immigration is not only not a bad thing, but it is a positively good thing. And we've seen mass uncontrolled legal immigration explode, not just under Labour, under the Tories, and it's continuing now. Yes, it's gone down, but it went down because of Rishi Sunak's policies, but it's still in the hundreds and hundreds and hundreds of thousands. But illegal immigration, once again, raises its ugly head. It's never far out of the news. A week ago, Labour Party were patting themselves on the back, saying, weren't they great because they got the numbers of illegal migrants arriving down in the last year, down by 40%+. The fact that roughly the same fall has been seen in the numbers arriving in the EU in the first place. So if you're going to get a boat from France to England, at some point you're going to have to have actually arrived in the EU. So I would suggest it's probably got very little to do overall with British and French cooperation. But the sight of that mega dinghy a couple of weeks ago, that really put the cat among the pigeons, didn't it? 260 arrivals. That was absolutely shocking. Bigger than a double-decker bus, for goodness sake. Wasn't it a 737, I think?
1: Yeah, your average EasyJet flight.
0: Average EasyJet flight, yeah, exactly. But with rather more people on it. We've now seen, you know, boats arriving not on that usual, the shortest 21-mile route between Calais and Dover, but we've been told boats are going to get bigger, they're going to move down the coast. We then saw one going from Cherbourg directly north to Portsmouth, but of course they only had to go halfway, 76 miles I think it is, only had to go halfway, and then of course they're met by the Royal National Lifeboats Institute boats, and then taken to Portsmouth. What do you make of the protests? We saw protests at Dover, black-clad, balaclava-clad men who were stopping law-abiding citizens going in and out of a port. I didn't get that one at all, completely condemn it. Very intimidating. The Portsmouth protest, very different. It had a lot of those same men, organised by the same man, Danny Thomas, big mate of Tommy Robinson. But there were also a lot of locals there, a lot of people dressed in ordinary clothing who'd come out of their homes, who'd seen the reports that one of these massive boats was going to be brought into port, and they were angry and they wanted to stop it. There was a little bit of, you know, of a fracas, shall we say. There was some damage done, some people injured, but it was largely peaceful, we have to say that. What do you make of those protests? Justified? Understandable?
1: I think they're kind of inevitable, is the feeling that I'm left with. You have people, not just in Portsmouth, but across the country, who've made clear at every given opportunity that they want this to stop, that they want the boats to stop, that they want illegal migration to be cracked down upon, that they want legal migration to be reined in very heavily, and they have been denied that. They've had parties who said they were going to do it and then did the precise opposite. When they've dared to raise their voices in public, they've been smeared as racists and Islamophobes and xenophobes and all the phobes. And you're left with two options, either resignation or taking to the streets, taking matters into your own hands. This isn't to condone the state of play. This isn't certainly to condone masked protests or what have you. But it's just to say, if you want to stop the protests, stop the boats.
0: Yeah,
1: it is that simple.
0: You think was going to happen?
1: Exactly. And this is something which I think the government really has to wrap their heads around. We've seen Andy Burnham over the course of the past 12 hours say that we need to tackle this with the politics of hope. He's basically going to live, laugh, love his way out of this one. This is not going to work. The reason that people are angry, the reason that even people are almost deciding to enforce the border themselves because they do not trust you to do it, is because this is an absurd situation. We are a modern, developed country. Yeah. You should have a border. You should be able to
0: police it. You're not a country if you don't have a border. Yeah. Literally, one of the key things is you have to have a border.
1: Yeah, and when people, you know, the government can go around and talk about the legal complexity or their moral obligations or their international commitments all they like. At the end of the day, working class people up and down the country see our borders being violated.
0: I'm middle class as they come, and I'm unhappy.
1: the borders being violated, and effectively the authorities assisting them in doing the violating. This was never going to end well.
0: I mean, that's the thing. It's watching people being handed, and there's care packages handed out. We spoke to a local councillor down in Hampshire from Reform UK. We saw Zia Yousaf on the beach today. I think it was the only senior figure from a political party who went down to Portsmouth after what happened. We certainly had condemning from Nigel Farage and others in the Reform Party of the balaclava's call for a ban on face coverings at protests in the streets. I'm all in favour of that. Been calling for that for years. And basically, you know, accusing these people of being, you know, knuckle draggers and thugs. Then we had Danny Thomas, the man who organised this march now, this protest. Now, he is a thug. I mean, he's literally served time in prison for an attempted kidnapping at knife point over a drug deal. I mean, that would make you a thug, I think, in most people's eyes.
2: Yeah, I think in his story is that he's become reformed.
0: He's reformed, he's a Christian, he's like, I know that's true. We bid, for, like every other media organisation, yeah. We bid for him. He's refused interviews, says, you know, we're the media now, yeah. But we don't have to talk to you people. That's fine, he's entitled to that.
2: But by the same token, people are well within their rights to look at his history and his record. Yeah. It's not, you know,
0: well, it's a valid point to make. But he's saying these are peaceful marches. He wasn't covered up, to be fair. He was saying, no, you know, I'm the organiser. And he was sort of pointing out, you know, that people have had enough and that people will be taking action into their own hands and it can be peaceful. And it just reminded me, because the Brexit, and I made this point yesterday as well, to a certain extent, that, you know, after Brexit, when, you know, we had a vote and then we had 4 years of political policy, including, by the way, our last Prime Minister, Keir Starmer, basically trying to stop Brexit from happening, stopping a democratic vote being enacted. And I was so unbelievably proud of the British people for, A, we'd voted for Brexit, and B, we even though we faced the most outrageous assaults on our democratic vote through 2019, people sat tight and went, well, wait, got a general election, and then we voted to get Brexit done. And I know so many people who voted Remain in 2016 who went, no, what happened in 2019 was absolutely outrageous. I mean, every single, most of those MPs, by the way, a lot of them, they did actually lose their seats for a very good reason. I've always said Keir Starmer was unfit for public office because he shadow Brexit Secretary to stop it. But the British people didn't storm Parliament. I was at a point where if they had actually managed to overturn it and stopped it from happening, I was of the view, given that that was a, you know, was a democratic vote, that actually political storming of Parliament would have actually been perfectly reasonably justified in that circumstance. I really do believe people, you know, if people's democratic, if you're not going to take any notice of people's democratic views when they vote for things, then there is no point voting. And I understand why a lot of people feel that way. But the British public sat on their hands and went, we'll wait, and got what it wanted. Now, here's the thing. The EU was doing a lot of stuff to stymie our ability to run our country, but that was something that our own politicians had given away. The EU wasn't sending tens of thousands of fighting-age men to our country, where far too many of them being, you know, potential terrorists, rapists, drug dealers, violent assaulters, and goodness knows what. So the threat from these boat arrivals is far, far greater. Mm-hmm. How many times can people vote in elections to stop mass legal immigration and illegal immigration on these boats and be ignored? The government's saying, well, we got it down by 40%. No one who's paying any attention thinks that this is anything but a blip.
2: Yeah, no, exactly. And especially when you look at how the numbers have been down across Europe, the Frontex figures, have made it clear that it's about 40% that illegal entrants have dropped by. So the idea that Andy Burnham could take any credit for this, and also the idea that this is a sort of sustained drop that we can expect to keep trending in that direction, I just don't see it. I mean, the measures that the government have not done nothing. They will obviously have made some impacts around the edges.
0: Harder to get hold of the boats.
2: Yeah, you know, tougher powers against people smugglers. I mean, you can see their effect in the longer journeys being taken, the size of the dinghies. Yep. But the problem is they're adapting, they're not stopping. So the idea that this is going away, the idea that people should comfort themselves by the fact that it's dropped at least this year. We don't really know what's going to happen next year. It's complete.
0: And it's still in the tens of thousands.
2: Yeah, exactly.
0: And all the people who came last year, still here. The
2: it's
0: ones
2: not
0: who
2: a
0: came
2: trickle
0: here before,
2: by any stretch of the imagination.
0: People who are not still here, though, include a hedge fund billionaire, Chris Rockos. He paid 330 million quid in just income tax alone last year. Forget what was paid on the hedge fund that he's at. He is our third highest taxpayer. He's heading off to Greece. He's decided. I mean, they've got a very nice deal. So, I mean, Greece, Portugal, lots of other countries. Yeah. I think Italy as well. I know there's some people I've been speaking to who are talking about leaving. I think Cyprus as well. A lot of these countries, particularly Mediterranean countries, don't come here for the weather, but also some flat rate taxes. You'd have to, you know, buy a property for £500,000 quid, which frankly buys you a one-bedroom flat in large parts of London, and pay £100,000 tax. Lovely jubbly. They get the extra tax, but they're not going to be taxed on their global global income. So like a lot of the changes that we've seen under Labour in terms of, well, likely changes to capital gains tax, fears of a wealth tax, fears of increased a top rate of tax for the people already paying 45% plus national insurance. A lot of these people, and the changes in the non-dom status, yeah. Although I have to say I was rather in favour of that change. Basically, these people are going, yeah, I'm packing up. You don't want me, I'll leave. And they're taking their taxes with them. The trouble is, all the people who are arriving, they're not paying between them. I mean, how many boat arrivals would we need to come who ended up speaking English, not yeah. working off the books for Deliveroo, and who actually got, you know, were genuine asylum seekers who were paying tax to make up that lost 330 million quid?
1: Yeah, perish the thought as to what those numbers would have to look like. This is one of those discussions which just comes down to the plain pragmatic facts. If you, especially if you're on the left and you want to sustain the level of spending that we've currently got, or to avoid a situation in which the particular services that you think are most important are properly funded, then you can't be blasé about people who are paying yep. a disproportionate amount of the tax take, especially because a lot of the sort of mega rich in this country, they're not necessarily, a lot of them aren't British born and bred. Yeah. They're people who have like decided to domicile themselves here, partly because of the fact that they, I'm sure, like this country, but also because of the fact that, broadly speaking, up until quite recently, we're still a decent enough place to
0: and
1: do
0: London,
1: business.
0: And London in particular is a global city.
1: Oh yeah, exactly. The magnet of London combined with the fact that it's, you know, despite all of the bureaucracy, despite all the other problems, despite all of the issues in the city at the moment, that it's still a pretty good place to live and a pretty good place to do business.
0: Rule of law. I mean, yeah. I know it doesn't feel like it sometimes when your bag's stolen or your phone's stolen, but there is, compared to a lot of places.
1: So they can, so because of that, but at the same time, the ties aren't as deep if the yeah. another option
0: but
1: comes
0: but
1: up,
0: but I know lots of
1: it.
0: Brits who are just like, you're entrepreneurs and want to go, and people who've started a business and they're doing well, and they're going, I just don't want every single penny to go. And it's what your taxes are being paid, used yeah. to be paid for. That's what a lot of people who aren't in remotely a position to leave are feeling. Like, well, hold on a minute. You know, I get up for work, I don't do my bit, I pay for my own family and for myself, I'm paying a load of taxes for other people, and you're giving it to some 18-year-old who claims they've got anxiety yeah. on a wet Tuesday morning. Mm. Haven't we all looking at the out the window? Yeah. And you know what we're also doing? We're paying MPs' salaries. I do worry about paying the salary for Stella Creasy, Labour MP. She comes up quite a lot in my feed. Maybe I'm fascinated by this woman, because I don't know how someone who apparently has a degree from Cambridge is that. I mean, forget the parakeet thing, that was just a bit of fun.
1: Yeah.
0: But she has proudly posted, as a self-proclaimed proud feminist, proudly posted a video footage of a Muslim parade in her Walthamstow constituency. Mm. Clearly gender segregated. There's not a woman in sight. It's only men on this parade saying, oh, you know how wonderful it is.
1: Yeah.
0: When people said, well, hold on a minute, is this segregated? And bearing in mind, this is a woman who campaigned also as a proud feminist against the Garrick Club, a long-standing gentleman's club in St. James's in London, which was only men. I mean, the idea that is a concern for us these days. She then posted some video images, and we can show this now, of young women. I mean, they all look like they're about 15 to me, and yeah. very young, but a bunch of young women. Before you decide, you know what these women think, have the respect to talk to them in person. She said, these are the future, you know, yeah. doctors and engineers and accountants.
1: She was in Dover for a second. Though, that was
0: well, funny. Exactly. The women, by the way, they're apparently at the same march, but they weren't at the same march. They were working.
1: Obviously a different video,
0: they're
1: isn't
0: in,
1: it?
0: They're basically, well, the women are all in black. I would say more than half of them have face coverings. They're wearing, a face mask, as in, you know, Muslim covering, you know, not full burqas. And they're wearing high-vis jackets. The men weren't wearing high-vis jackets. No. So obviously, they had some role. I'm guessing they weren't stewarding, but the women were not at the march. This is a Labour MP calling herself a feminist who's got a problem with the gentleman-only yeah. club, who's quite happy. But also, I was pointing out, I wouldn't go to an accountant or a doctor
1: yeah.
0: or a lawyer, as she was saying these young women were going to be, who wouldn't show me their sodding face.
1: Yeah. And also, I have a really big problem with events that are in any way sort of gender segregated yeah. or to the extent of being discriminatory as well in public space. I think that's a big no-no. If people want in their places of worship or in their private meetings,
0: but
1: they can enforce their own rules.
0: We've gone to a lot of my daughter's friends' bat mitzvahs, and when they are in Orthodox, I'm very pro-Israel, you know,
1: yeah.
0: want to protect Jewish people, but when they are Orthodox synagogues, we don't go to the service because we don't approve of the gender segregation.
1: Yeah.
0: I mean, I'm very consistent yeah. on this.
1: And also, it's whilst whether it's an Orthodox synagogue or whether it's a mosque or whether it's a gurdwara or whatever, if people want to follow their own particular practices in their own religion, in their own private events even, that's absolutely fine. But to do it in public space, I think, is a very different distinction.
0: And to be celebrated by a woman who claims she's a feminist, but not when it comes to certain religions and certain groups.
1: Which is one of the reasons why I think the public prayer is also a problem. Like, using public squares to do gender-segregated worship, I think, is a real problem.
0: I'd rather not have public prayer by anybody in the public
1: sphere. No, I think that's a fair point.
0: We've got plenty of mosques, plenty of churches, plenty of synagogues, plenty of temples.
1: But that gives it a particular character thing. You've got to stand up for what should be shared values, and if you can't do that, then you're on to a loser, I think.
0: Yeah, I mean, it's just totally unacceptable. And it's utterly bizarre that they don't get it. And when they defend it and criticise other people, but you're Islamophobic if you call it out. No, I know, I'm a proud feminist, but, like, through and through. I actually, you know, follow it through on all counts. Stella Creasy, I mean, it's just embarrassing how much she embarrasses herself on a, I won't even say daily basis, minute-by-minute basis. She really is just shockingly, shockingly thick. I'm sorry, I'm going to go with thick. Anyway, 11:28 is the time. Love to hear your thoughts on everything we've talked about. Lots of you getting in touch on Israel, and that is potential sanctions. We're going to hear about later from Ed Miliband. Do give us a call, 0344-499-1000. This is Talk.
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15: The M4 into town for London. Traffic is starting to ease from Heston services to the start of the elevated section at Junction 2 for Brentford. An earlier obstruction cleared and all lanes are open. The same for the Blackwall Tunnel for London, the southbound side of the A102. Traffic is returning to normal following the earlier emergency repairs on the A12 and A13. The Aston Expressway for Birmingham and the West Midlands, the A38M, that's now clear southbound and earlier broken down vehicle removed. I'm Hannah Cox.
3: Listen, watch, hear, see, talk. Argument, attitude, opinion. Across the UK, this is Talk.
0: This is Talk. 11:31 is the time. Let's get straight to your calls on 0344-499-1000. Before that, just after that, we'll be talking to lead organiser of the Pink Ladies, Orla Minahane. Can't wait to hear what she has to say about these protests in Portsmouth and elsewhere. Let's go first to your calls. Kevin is in Portsmouth. Hello, Kevin.
16: Good morning, Julia. How are you?
0: Good morning. Very well indeed. Can I ask you just about what your reaction is to what's been going on in Portsmouth before we talk about Israel?
16: Please do. I live a 15-minute walk from Eastleigh. If I'd known about it, I'd have been down there like a shock.
0: Yeah, that's interesting. I said that's what I think. I'd have been there. What do you make of all the rows over whether or not they were thugs or not and masks and what they were doing?
16: Well, when Tommy Robinson had his march in London, the police were shouting all over the place, we're going to have facial recognition, all this sort of business. And basically, the unwritten implication was, we'll come and get you later.
0: Yeah.
16: So, therefore, for simple self-preservation, you're going to cover your face. Shouldn't be necessary, because I've got no problem with facial recognition. But the thing is that if you're doing something the government doesn't like, then they're going to come for you.
0: If you're not breaking the law, then
16: if you're not breaking the law, they're still going to find an excuse to come for you.
0: That's the concern. Okay, interesting. Thank you. What do you make of the expected announcement from Ed Miliband today about sanctions on Israel over the West Bank settlements?
16: I mean, Ed Miliband is certifiable. The man is completely mad. He really is completely nuts. And him a Jew as well. This is what I find amazing. There are a number of people who I don't know them, but I know of them, who are proudly Jewish and yet belong to the Labour Party. And the Labour Party is massively pro-Gaza, pro-Palestinian, and therefore, by inference, is pro-terrorism. And by inference, therefore, is anti-Jewish.
0: Yeah, I mean, I do think that's a fair extension of where we are right now. So you think these sanctions, obviously, you don't approve of this announcement of sanctions?
16: No, I mean, it's completely idiotic. I mean, I think, to be quite honest, when I heard the Israeli foreign minister, was it? Defence minister, foreign minister, one of those, who was saying, well, if you do that, we're going to support Argentina's claim for the Falkland Islands. I mean, on one level, I laugh myself silly because I had a brilliant response. I mean, I don't want that to happen.
0: But it seems like a fair response. I mean, do you think, I mean, we're told this is about preserving the two-state solution. What do you say to that?
16: Two-state solution. Okay. So back in 1948, Palestine, which incidentally has never been a country, it was always a administrative region, a bit like Hampshire or wherever, was divided under the auspices of the UN. It was all agreed. The Arabs didn't like it very much, but that's just too bad.
0: We can't do the full history, by the way. We haven't got time.
16: No, fair enough. But the point was, once it was partitioned, Jordan annexed the Arab half.
0: Yeah.
16: So therefore, if you're going to talk about a two-state solution, go and talk to the Jordanians. Go ring up King Abdullah and get him to sort it out.
0: Yep, that's a fair point. Kevin, thank you for that. Appreciate that. Mandy is in Worcester. Mandy, what do you want to say?
17: Julia and Tom, I agree wholeheartedly with your previous caller, Kevin. I feel that Ed Miliband is not just certifiable, he's a dangerous idiot. And that he represents this country is unbelievable, to be honest.
0: I mean, I agree with you on that. He's mad enough on climate change. I mean, he's an absolute climate change zealot. I mean, hysteric. And he seems to have taken that zealotry to the Palestinian issue, which, of course, a lot on the left have.
17: I mean, when he was net zero minister, he destroyed so much of the environment with his bird-mincing windmills and ridiculous fields of solar panels.
0: Yep.
17: And then, of course, bus-loving Burnham comes along, and what they thought was a, you know, out-of-the-way ministerial role. And he's done more damage.
0: Foreign secretary's not out of the way. but wait on a minute. Andy Burnham, I mean, he's the prime minister. Prime ministers dictate foreign policy more than foreign secretaries. He agrees with this policy.
17: Andy Burnham, I just think Andy Burnham is just a puppet. I don't believe Andy Burnham. He is just the mayor of Great Britain. I don't believe he's a credible prime minister.
0: Yeah, well, I think a lot of us might feel that way too. Mandy, thank you for that. 11:36 is the time we go straight to a break. Up next, we're going to be talking to the Pink Ladies organiser, Orla Minahane. What does she make of protests in Portsmouth and elsewhere? This is Talk.
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0: This is Talk, 11:38 is the time. I'm Julia Hartley-Brewer. Let's talk to the lead organiser of the Pink Ladies, organised around protests outside asylum hotels. That's Orla Minahane, who joins us now. Good morning to you, Orla.
24: Hello, Julia. How are you?
0: Very well indeed. Great to have you on the show. Thanks for joining us. Lots to talk about in terms of the migrant issue, illegal migrant issue. But yeah, I suppose my first question to you is about what we saw in Dover on Saturday night and then Portsmouth on Sunday with, you know, a lot of people masked in black, a lot of men basically blocking the roads. A lot of ordinary people from Portsmouth turning out too, very unhappy about this mega dinghy arriving from Cherbourg. What do you make of those tactics, given what you were doing and have been long time doing with the Pink Ladies in Essex?
24: So the Pink Ladies was to change, was put together to change the narrative, because we knew that masked men and men en masse were seen as aggressive and seen as controversial. So in order to get our views across and our opinion across, we presented ourselves in a much more feminine, much more softer kind of image by wearing pink. And so the viewpoint was still the same, still very angry about this influx of men, but ultimately trying to change the image of protesters. And Julia, that hasn't got us very far, has it? Because it's as bad, if not worse, than it's ever been.
0: Well, they've been moving people out of asylum hotels, hoping that we won't notice that they're now in bedsits and camps. No, but you called the left by their own game, because they're like, oh, look, all these violent, you're all racist thugs. And then there's a bunch of kids and mums and grandmothers in pink t-shirts, and they couldn't portray you that way.
24: They tried to, but I think
0: you did a magnificent job to make it normal and acceptable for ordinary people who don't have a racist or whatever bone in their body to go, yeah, I agree with these people. They're right to... I think you did a very, very good job there. Yeah. I don't think it went unnoticed.
24: I think that as far as what's happened in Dover and Portsmouth, you know, I'm amazed it hasn't happened before, Julia. Yeah. I'm amazed that we've got to this point before there has been... I actually thought there would be mass social unrest before now, to be fair, because... No, you know, and I agree with many comments around the fact that these men are wearing masks because they're scared of their livelihoods and they're scared about the repercussions to their family. I agree, on the other hand, that it's intimidating as well in many ways. So that, you know, we're caught in between a rock and a hard place. But ultimately, each of these men, and they are men, 99.9% of them, who are coming on these boats are costing the taxpayer $40,000 a year. Yeah. Most of those men who are going and protesting are probably not even on $40,000 a year and are paying taxes and trying to feed their families. So people are fuming, and they have got to a point where, you know, no matter what we say, no matter what we do, nothing is changing. In fact, it's getting worse. Yeah. So, you know, the normal everyday taxpayer is getting to a point where they just cannot stand it anymore.
0: We've had enough. What did you mean? Well, Danny Thomas, who organised these, he was big friends of Tommy Robinson, and he organised those protests. I mean, he confronted Zia Yusuf, the Reform Home Affairs spokesman, on the beach at Portsmouth yesterday. We played a little clip of it earlier. It's quite a lengthy clip, so I won't go back of it. But one of the points that he's making is that, you know, he's saying, okay, fine, you know, we support Nigel Farage, he's a hero, he was saying, but, you know, we're putting together a group of people who are going to vote for the candidates, the parties, who are going to, you know, do what we want done. He said, but crucially, he said, you know, you're getting together policies, but what do we do for the next 3 years? We can't survive another 3 years of this. What do you say to that?
24: I mean, look, we've got a protest on a Saturday in Glasgow. And the ladies in Glasgow, a group of them contacted us in London and said, we need your help. We have got a left-wing government. We've got left-wing authorities. They are totally ignoring that there's a 33% uptick in rapes and sexual assaults in the last 4 years. Yeah. You know, what can we do? So Danny's right. You know, great that Nigel is saying all these things in Zia, as are many right-wing organisations and parties. But you know, we may not have a general election for another two to three years. The state of the country by that time and the amount of assaults and girls that have been raped and assaulted, you know, it's out of control. So ultimately, people like Danny, dads, brothers, husbands, are going to say, we can't tolerate this anymore. Something's got to happen now. And whilst this is all happening, Andy Burnham and his gang of merry men are oblivious and ignoring what's happening.
0: Yeah.
24: So people will get more angry,
0: and people going to happen. And people are more aware of it. And we've had these reports. Yes. So, for instance, you know, only yesterday, a Home Office a whistleblower telling the Times, and again, interesting, it was on the Times front page, not the Mail, not the, on the Times. Only 1 in 100 of these asylum claims are actually legit, and people are just making stuff up and doing them to order.
24: Your lady said, you had a guest on a moment ago who said it is a well-oiled machine.
0: Yeah.
24: So the irony is, the only well-oiled machine in government is processing the
0: it'd be lovely if anything else was well-oiled, wouldn't anyone answer the phone? But that's it. But even the United Nations, their High Commission for Refugees has issued a report, and I wouldn't trust the word these people say either way, but that only half of asylum decisions meet the government's own quality standards in terms of the number of people, you know, of whether or not they should even be entitled to be here. One of the things that has been highlighted, particularly by the Pink Ladies and your protests, you know, the Epping Hotel, the Bell Hotel in Epping, was about, you know, a 40-year-old girl being sexually assaulted, and this kind of exploded this information, and then people realised how much people were not being told the truth about the rate of criminality, but particularly, let's face it, I've got a daughter as well, you know, the concerns people have about sexual assault and rape. And those stats you mentioned, you know, where the number of reported rapes and sexual assaults has skyrocketed across the whole of Western Europe. Wherever you've seen a mass influx of illegal migrants, you have seen this change. Now, all of those countries have had exactly the same thing happen, which is a whole arrival of tens and tens and tens and hundreds of thousands even of young men coming from cultures that are very different from ours. When people talk about this, you still get people on the left, largely the people in the government that runs this country right now. They will look at you and say, you're Islamophobic, you're racist, you're just being too Western in your ideas. What would you say to those people who are just refusing to wake up and smell the coffee about the danger that these men pose to women and children in this country?
24: I mean, look, there's two things. First of all, if you are going to import thousands and thousands of men without women, they are going to have sexual desires of some kind at some point. And if they cannot get what they need or meet the women, then they will go and take what they can, because that is their mentality. That's how they've been. They will say it to you if you interview them. You know, you get people, I call them sex tourists now, because they are literally coming here and will tell you why they're coming. But, you know,
0: because women are freely available in the sense that they're not covered up, they're not kept at home as they would be protected by fathers and brothers and husbands in countries where they're coming from.
24: They're
0: walking on the street and apparently available because they're not wearing a burqa.
24: So that's the first thing. So that's a cultural thing. Secondly, you have got to look at the statistics. There has been an 800% increase in 20 years of sexual assaults and rapes. That coincides exactly with the influx of illegal and legal migrant men from different cultures. So, you know, people can call you every name they want. We get it all the time. We'll get it on Saturday in Glasgow. You know, they come to protest against us because we've got an issue with girls being raped. But the statistics show that these two things coincide. And statistics don't lie. So whilst people can call us every name under the sun, ultimately, we have to raise awareness that this is happening to women and girls in this country.
0: Just finally, where does this all go? What happens next?
24: I don't know. I don't know.
0: Because are you fearful?
24: Very fearful, because it's not slowing down. The men are being brought in as sort of cloak and dagger now at night.
0: Yeah.
24: But the thing is, they're going into these camps next to Piddington, you know, next to these tiny villages. But Julia, what's the plan? What's the plan? Where will these men go? What are they going to do with them? Where are they going to work? Where are they going to live? There is no plan.
0: Yeah.
24: And we cannot sustain anymore. Simple, on so many levels.
0: Orla Minahan, lead organiser of the Pink Ladies. Thank you, as always. Really appreciate you joining us. Tom Slater, what do you make of what she had to say?
5: I think everyone's concerned, not just about the issue itself, the fact that, yes, there's been this drop that the government never tire of telling us about, but the fact that this issue isn't going anywhere, and we know...
0: The men aren't going anywhere.
5: No, exactly, and we know that for every boat that comes in, there's going to be a portion of them who are, let's be frank, going to do ill to this country. And also, the thing that I think is keeping a lot of people awake at night is where this is going in terms of any kind of backlash. I mean, if you deprive people of any ability to make their concerns felt democratically, peacefully, and what have you, and acted upon, that's a crucial thing, then you're going to drive resentment, which around the edges, and this doesn't justify it, but it does describe how this happens, can turn a bit sour. So this is something that
0: and
5: we should be
0: very,
5: all very alive
0: at the very
5: to.
0: Least, they can all be surprised in France when Marine Le Pen is the president of France and the AFD start winning elections in Eastern
5: Germany.
0: They could
5: get a lot more right-wing than reform, let's put it that way.
0: Absolutely. 11:48 is the time. Up next, we're going to go to, everyone's favourite topic. Megxit means Mexit. Who's saying that? The King. That's up next. This is Talk.
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8: There's some queues on the M25 building on the anti-clockwise side. There's a jackknife trailer. It's between Enfield Junction 25 and Potter's Bar Junction 24. So to sort that out, traffic being held, naturally, queuing on the approaches. To Sellinge in Kent and the Ashford Road, the A20 blocked and slow by Swan Lane. That's due to a collision there. And the A14 eastbound, Junction 1 Welford to Kelmarsh at 2. That's queuing and partially blocked. There's a broken down vehicle. I'm Jules Buckley.
18: Talk politics. Talk headlines. Talk money. Talk culture. Talk tech. Across the UK. This is Talk.
0: Very good morning. Welcome back to the show. 11:51 is the time. Well, Megxit means Megxit. That's the headline on the front of the Sun today. This after a letter that the King has written to various senior, what they're called, key stakeholders in government, military, Lord's Lieutenant and the Sussexes team. And basically, it's a letter sent by the Lord Chamberlain, Lord Benyon, which has confirmed that the Duke and Duchess of Sussex, since their arrival back in the UK, will be treated as private citizens. They will not be using their HRH titles, and they will not work on behalf of the royal family, and if they undertake any commercial work or charity work, they're doing so as private citizens. What does this tell us about the state of relations in the royal family? Rupert Bell is Talk's royal correspondent and joins us now. Very, very good morning to you, Rupert. First of all, was this letter ever meant to become public, or was it always known that it would become public?
3: I think it was always going to become public, because I think it's also not only being telling what's going on with regard to the Sussexes and saying these are the remind you of the rules that were established in the Sandringham arrangement when they went on their freedom flight and the new ground rules.
0: Well, to go, I think to go and live a private life, remember that.
3: Yeah, exactly. And Lee, get away from the royal family. Now they've returned. I think it's also letting everybody else know. And that's what they also said in the letter, is that people have been making inquiries. How do we treat them now they come back? Because the Sussexes did seem to think that they could still create this half in, half out scenario. Well, this letter, I think, firmly puts that to bed and says now it almost is saying, back in your box, Sussexes, yeah. I think, and just start to remember what we established before. Yeah. And yes, you carry on doing whatever you want privately, but don't think you are anything to do with the royal family. You are now operating
0: separately. Now, who would have been behind this? Because to me, this has the handiwork of William and Kate behind it, a very, very, very clear message saying to the King, you know, there's no sign of rapprochement between the brothers and indeed the sisters-in-law, and basically saying, make it clear they're not back in the fold.
3: I think all parties, the King would have obviously been seriously consulted about it, and William and Catherine would have also been consulted about it, because I do think it is important that the ground rules are established, because there's always going to be this element. Whenever Harry does anything, there will still be a media fascination. Yep. So I think it is very important for the royal family to establish and saying, right, yes, you can take photographs of them and do whatever you like and put them in the news, but let's remember, they are not working royals.
0: And yeah, and the thing is,
3: out of their own.
0: But they're also not just celebs, are they? Because they obviously thought, and Meghan obviously thought, you know, they were going to go over to LA and they'd be A-list of celebs, which they kind of were for the first year or two, although you know, COVID and the pandemic kind of put a bit of a puncture in that wheel. But then, you know, but they are still, I mean, she is a duchess, he is a prince, their kids are prince and princesses. I mean, at the end of the day, they are still half in.
3: Well, by birth, Harry is in the royal family, but he's not a working royal. And I think that's what the palace and the Lord Chancellor are keen to stress. Now they've come back, it sort of muddied the waters, because when they were over in California, it was probably, in their mind, easier to manage. But now they're back, and I do think, you know, they do have certain patronages in this country. The King, Prince Harry, obviously, Wellchild, and Scotty's Little Soldiers, the Invictus Games. But they're reminding everybody they are operating as private citizens. Meghan even has some patronage here. I think Smartworks is a charity that she's still a patron of. So, but they are saying, right, if whatever she does, it's not in any way a royal situation.
0: But do you think part of that is actually they're just waiting for the next embarrassment from the couple and they go, nothing to do with us, Gov?
3: Yeah, and the Sussexes are even denying, we never got told about this letter until it was published, but actually, coming out today, it's reported that actually we did let them know. So once again, we're getting some, the Sussexes trying to backpedal and saying that we've been blindsided by this.
0: Recollections may differ. This letter being sent and being revealed, front page of a lot of the newspapers today, which is quite something given how much other news there is about. At the same time, in the next couple of days, we're going to have this security review for Prince Harry's, basically, whether or not there is going to be any sort of state-provided security. The crucial thing there, of course, is then you could have people with guns. I mean, that's the key issue there, isn't it? What do you think is going to happen there, and when is it going to happen?
3: Well, obviously, Ravec are continually reviewing, and as this letter indicated, will be taking up their security arrangement, taking up with the relevant local police authorities and dealing with any security issues. Of course, there will be people mindful of the fact that he is a member of the royal family, and has to be said, there may be some security concerns. But to have full-blown security as a non-working royal, there are other members of the royal family who go about their business in a pretty normal way. It's just, unfortunately, the Sussexes have this desperate need to be the centre of attention.
0: No, we always disagree on this. And by the way, Ravec, that's the Royal and VIP Executive Committee. It's the Home Office Committee responsible for decisions about royal security. The meeting could be as early as today, we're told. There are a load of royals who, frankly, if they walked in here right now, I wouldn't know who they were. Harry and Meghan are internationally known and recognised. OK, we don't know what their kids look like, and that's probably rather sensible. But at the end of the day, he is the king's son, he was the late queen's grandson, and he did fight in Afghanistan, and I still stand by that. I cannot believe for a nanosecond there isn't a greater threat to him than another child of Princess Anne.
3: Yeah, I'm not going to disagree with you on this, but that's why I say there will be always security considerations. He's not going to be left high and dry in the sense, but he just won't necessarily have this full-blown level of security that you see when the king's around.
0: Yep.
3: You know, I was at an event the other day, the king turns up in central London and there are outriders and everything all over the place. And
0: we've had people throw stuff over the king since he's been king. The security's not that good.
3: Well,
0: we had Michael Fagan walking into the Queen's own bedroom in Buckingham Palace some years back. Come on.
3: Exactly. Security is always going to be a concern. But for Harry and Meghan, they still think they should have all the bells and whistles.
0: Yeah.
3: I am sure their security, they're not going to be left just high and dry.
0: Okay.
3: And Ravec will be aware of this because the last thing they want to happen is something to happen to
0: them. Imagine. Yeah, exactly. God forbid. Rupert Bell, Talks World Correspondent, thank you very much. Tom Stage, editor of Spiked Online. It's going to be so relieved I've left him about 20 seconds to talk about this.
5: That's all I need.
0: Favourite topic.
5: Oh, Harry and Meghan. I mean, I actually do enjoy talking about them because I think they've done so much to increase the gaiety of the nation.
0: Oh, there is that.
5: Schadenfreude.
0: They are fun to talk about.
5: Yeah, exactly. Are you
0: glad they're back?
5: I'm glad. I think the laughs are only going to continue. And for that, I'm very happy.
0: Just more fodder for the headline writers, all I can tell. Anyway, love to hear your thoughts on that. If you want, you don't want to call in about the royals, I know that. But if you want to get in touch about Israel, want to get in touch about what's going on in terms of the illegal migrant arrivals that keep on a coming, even on those mega dinghies, get in touch as well. 0344-499-1000 is the number. This is Talk.
18: 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News. 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On the hour. Headlines.
9: Good afternoon. The Israeli president said the UK's plan to ban trade with Israeli businesses in Palestinian territories will put Britain on the wrong side of history. Ed Miliband is due to announce the ban this lunchtime, following Israel's plans to build more houses on the West Bank. Minister Pat McFadden told us the government was not alone in its approval.
10: It's not just the UK who are speaking up in this way. There was a statement issued on the 20th of August by us, France, Canada, Germany, Italy, a number of other countries, saying that the expansion of the settlement shouldn't go ahead. It was contrary to international law and that it could seriously jeopardise the long-term solution in the region, which so many countries support.
9: The birth rate has decreased again by 1.6% in England and Wales between 2024 and 2025. There were 585,396 babies born last year, the lowest number since 1977. Luton and Pendle in Lancashire had the highest average birth rate of nearly 2 children per woman. President Trump has shared an edited video clip of the King and other world leaders in an apparent effort to make them appear uncaring in contrast to him. A clip of a supermarket worker fainting in front of Charles when he was the Prince of Wales is edited to suggest that the King simply watched as the man fell to the ground and then walked away. 15-year-olds in England are among the most top-performing worldwide for reading, maths and science, according to the OECD's student rankings. Pupils in England recorded their highest result in science since 2012. However, those in Scotland and Wales dropped places, reaching a 20-year low in maths and reading. That's your latest on Talk.
1: 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Julia Hartley Brewer's Talk Nation.
0: Very good afternoon. Welcome back to the show. This is Talk, the home of common sense, with me, Julia Hartley Brewer. Whether you're listening on DAB Plus Radio, watching on YouTube, great to have your company. Coming up in this hour, we are going to be discussing more about the UN Refugee Agency, of all organisations criticising their Home Office, not granting enough asylum to migrants, no, granting too many, even granting asylum to people who are not entitled to it, and not even standing up for their own basic rules of why someone should or should not get asylum. We're also going to be talking about what's going to be happening later in the House of Commons with

0: get in touch 0344 499 1000, text us on 87222, get in touch on X at Talk TV. You know this bit off by heart. 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Tom Slater, editor of Spiked Online, is still with me. Afternoon to you. Thank you for staying with us. It's very interesting, actually. We just had a statement from the former independent reviewer of Prevent, a man called Sir William Shawcross, and he has warned that Labour sanctions against Israel are an appalling mistake. Now, he oversaw a review of the counter-terror programme under the last Tory government, and he accused it of failing to fully implement his proposals, and he says there was an increased threat from extremists and terrorists. He's now warned that Andy Burnham and the Foreign Secretary Ed Miliband's proposals will embolden extremists while adding to the anti-Semitism crisis engulfing British society. He says this reckless anti-Israel stunt will embolden our extremist enemies and drive further anti-Jewish racism. So people who are thinking, oh, this is just a foreign policy thing, it's got nothing to do with us, it's about what's happening in Israel. No. This is something that is going to impact British citizens here, all of us, not just Jewish citizens.
1: No, exactly. The Israel-Palestine issue, or shall I say the very warped understanding of the Israel-Palestine issue, is one of the primary drivers of anti-Semitism and Islamist extremism in this country. You see it on the hate marches, you see it online, you see the extent to which it's basically just become blood libels dressed up and presented as opposition to the policies of the State of Israel. So any move in that direction, it doesn't. These things don't happen in a vacuum. Yep. And we also know why the government is making these moves now. Yep. You could easily see a world in which a sane, rational, pro-civilization government would say to themselves, even though we might have disagreements with the Israeli government on matters of policy, even though we don't like some of the people in this cabinet...
0: We might criticise a particular policy.
1: We may well criticise, we might well, through the right channels, make our concerns and views known, that a time in which a democratic ally, very rare thing in the Middle East, is being, again, surrounded by and menaced by and having to deal with Islamist jihadists who want to wipe it off the face of the earth, that maybe that's not the right time to be giving succour to the narrative of their opponents, which say that they're a pariah state who are perpetrating all kinds of horrendous... You could imagine a world in which that would be the case, but not this Labour government, and frankly not any centre-left government, who, across the piece really, whether you're talking about in Europe, if you're talking about America, are in hock to extremists on this question.
0: It is simple as that.
1: They have to play to those prejudices.
0: We know there'll
1: now
0: be criticism from the Tories and from Reform, and we're just waiting to hear what the reaction from Donald Trump is, what retaliation we're going to see from Israel, and also particularly what retaliation we could see from America. In particular, I mean, in Florida actually have a law in place where any country that sanctions Israel will face a ban on trading with Florida. You know, this could have massive repercussions for you know, British companies who've got no dog in this fight. Anyway, I'd love to hear your thoughts. As I say, 0344 499 1000 is the number to get in touch. Let's get the thoughts right now of independent peer, former Labour MP Baroness Kate Hoey joins us. Good afternoon to you, Kate.
2: Good afternoon, Julia.
0: Thank you for joining us. Well, what is your response to what we're going to be hearing from Ed Miliband today? Your former party, I'm not sure you hold a candle for quite a lot of the people in this current Labour government. What do you make of it?
2: Well, I think it's very disappointing and it's very, very worrying because all the repercussions, you know, this isn't a simple decision. This is something that's going to affect so much in terms of international relations. But also, I mean, the whole thing about the two-state solution, which has been, you know...
0: Oh, Kate, we've lost you.
2: ...for some time.
0: Sorry, Kate, we lost you just for a couple of seconds.
2: It is only my view that... the whole two-state solution is just nonsense because Hamas will never accept it. And unless you actually rid the whole area of Hamas and the people who support Hamas, how can you ever expect a two-state solution to work? It won't, because Hamas want Israel gone, and that's the simple. And
0: as do the Palestinian Authority. They've been offered, I mean, this everyone keeps forgetting, five times now since, you know, the 1940s, they've been offered the two-state solution. 97% of the territory that they asked for, they were being given, and they could have an extra 3% of another bit of territory. They wouldn't lose out on the acreage, but particular bits were felt to be crucial for Israeli security, and they've turned it down. I mean, after what happened in Gaza on October the 7th, how on earth could Israel go, yeah, yeah,

0: we're really relaxed about having the Palestinian Authority won the West Bank. I mean, it's not going to happen.
1: No, and it just shows it's either a naivety, which I don't think it is. I think it's a calculated decision by the Labour government because they are worried about the growth of the Greens, and they are likely to have a very, very tough by-election coming up. And this is also, you know, a pat on the back for all the Labour MPs who've, so many of them hold this kind of zealot attitude about Palestine, which, interesting enough, many, many years ago when I was a student and I was quite sympathetic to the Palestinians at that time, no one was speaking up for them. It wasn't an issue. And so now we have got this as if it's the most important international issue. It's just unbelievable how Labour has moved.
0: I know, and it does seem to be sort of, this is almost a requirement if you want to be on the left, thought of as a good person or a nice person. If you want to be a Labour MP, if you want to be, frankly, in the arts and large parts of the media, you have to make these pronouncements. There's been a genocide in Gaza. There hasn't. The Israel is a prior state. You know, being pro-Palestine, a lot of this stuff. I mean, it is just from a lot of people who, and as I was saying a bit earlier, I doubt most of the people talking about this, and I would include Andy Burnham in that, could even put the West Bank on a map.
1: Yeah, and I think the real worry too is, of course, because so many people will not distinguish between Israel and Jewish people in this country, and all of the issue to do with Gaza. The rise in anti-Semitic behaviour is going to increase, and that should worry all of us.
0: Well, absolutely. Obviously, there's going to be an impact on Britain if we do have retaliatory sanctions from Israel, massive supply of our medicine or tech, also suppliers of huge amounts of very important security information for us.
1: It's the most important. I mean, Israel is the top country in terms of security, and we use it all the time, their intelligence. And, you know, you'd like to think that actually, in the end, they're such a sort of decent country that they wouldn't, do anything that was going to bring our country into real danger. But frankly,
0: I wouldn't blame them. And I wouldn't blame America either. No. I really wouldn't. But again, there will be impact on people here. And I want to talk about the impact on people here of a lot of sort of international decisions by, the so-called nice progressive people on the left, because the people who are living with the impact of mass illegal migration as well as legal migration, people basically have had enough. We spoke a little bit earlier to Orla Minahane, who set up the Pink Ladies, and talking about that, what their protest was, very much in contrast to what we saw in Dover and in Portsmouth, organised by Danny Thomas, big mate of Tommy Robinson. Very intimidating, black balaclavas and face masks and men in black blocking roads. But an awful lot of very ordinary people coming out of their homes angry at this another mega dinghy arriving, this time from Cherbourg to Portsmouth. The idea we're going to be seeing bigger dinghies, the whole of the south coast of the UK now being a threat, not just the Dover-Calais route. Do you share any of the concerns, and do you have any sympathy or understanding for those who took part in those protests at Portsmouth?
1: Well, I understand the absolute frustration and indeed the anger there is about the continued numbers of illegal migrants coming into the country and the way they are treated. They're almost rescued before they've even sort of got to our shores.
0: Don't need to be rescued. These dinghies look pretty solid.
1: I just find that quite astonishing. Of course, the RNLI should be helping if a boat is in distress. But if these now they know that literally they only have to go a small distance out of French waters and they are picked up, and people are getting very, very angry. And it's worrying because now they realise they're going to have to go different routes. We haven't got the resources to deal with that. And I do feel the anger and the frustration, and it's not going to be just there. It's going to be where now we're seeing people being moved out of these hotels into places where really they are going to be so visible, so huge in comparison to the numbers of British people living there, and it's going to lead to more and more protests. Now, I find the whole sort of covering up, menacing black kind of thing really, really quite intimidating, and I think that was a mistake, very much a mistake. But I think the second night there wasn't so much of that kind of cover up. But it still is it's distressing for people and it upsets people, and they get their journeys are disrupted and all of that. But people,
0: I don't really have a problem with the journeys of illegal migrants being taken on a coach with their care packages being disrupted to Dover when they're going to, you know, to Dover to be processed. I can see the point of that one. Again, I mean, you know, apparently this one narrow road, you know, that was cut off. That makes sense. Do you think we're going to have more of that? And would it be justified given that people have spoken again and again and again, they have voted again and again and again, they've said they don't want it, government after government has said they're going to deal with it, they haven't dealt with it, these people are coming, you know, it's down 40% this year, it could go up by 80% next year, who knows, they're not in control of it, more and more people are coming, no one gets deported, even the UN is saying, actually a load of these people have been granted asylum aren't even legit, even the ones who aren't granted aren't deported, hundreds of thousands of them are here, they're living in hotels or in a bedsit near you, or an army camp near you. They're roaming free on the streets. We're seeing an uptick in sexual assaults, in rapes, in other crimes, that people have had enough, and they feel if the democratically elected politicians aren't going to do what they've been mandated to do, then the public will take matters into their own hands. Is that something you're worried about, or is that something that actually should happen?
1: Well, I would be quite happy to see peaceful protests in all sorts of parts of the country where this is happening. I think that is the only way local politicians and national politicians are going to listen. You know, we saw yesterday in the statement on the whole question of what had happened at the weekend. And of course, it was all about condemning, you know, rightly, any kind of violence that there'd been, and but there was very, very little about the underlying issue, and that's what the government keeps trying to say with this glib response all the time: fewer people are coming in, there are fewer boats. Well, there are bigger boats, there are more people coming in those bigger boats, and also it's weather related. It's nothing to do with, you know, a lot of.
0: Well, it does appear that the fall in numbers this year compared to next year isn't mostly weather related, but it does tally with a fewer number of people. So, well, roughly 40% fewer have come across the channel. Roughly 40% fewer have entered the EU, according to Frontex border force.
1: Yes,
0: suggest it's got sod all to do with what the Starmer or the Burnham government has done, or what the French authorities have done. It's actually down to the fact that they're choosing different routes, going somewhere different, or something else is going on.
1: Yes, it's certainly not, it can't be put down to any kind of policies of the government.
0: One in,
1: and
0: one out.
1: Of course, we're paying all that. I mean, we should jolly well be getting something for all that money we're giving to paying out to France.
0: Yeah.
1: Which doesn't look like it's changed a lot. But it is worrying, but it's something that if the government and all the political parties, I mean, it's, you know, the Liberal Democrats as well aren't saying much on this. There's very, people are almost frightened to get involved in it, because this deep, deep rooted thing of saying that if you say anything about migration and illegal migration, even though the UN Refugee Council have said it, you're a racist.
0: Yeah, absolutely. And again, I don't think that works anymore, I have to say. Well, this leads me in actually very nicely to another topic I want to talk to you about. As a former Labour MP, I must ask your thoughts on self-proclaimed proud feminist Labour MP. I am, of course, talking about Stella Creasy, who once again has got a daft head into something and made a fool of herself. She's posted videos, non-stop posting of, you know, things she's been at, but this was a Muslim parade in her constituency of Walthamstow in North London. This was the Milad al-Nabi march in her seat at the weekend. She said it was a noisy annual celebration for our local Muslim community of the Prophet Muhammad's birthday. And it was fascinating because people pointed out, well, there were no women, and she appears to be the only woman who was there. She then responded, going, ah, ha, ha, there were. And then she posted another video, basically, of her with a bunch of very young-looking local Muslim women. They look like teenagers to me, saying, these women are the future optometrists, lawyers, accountants, surgeons, and leaders of our community and country. They also celebrate the Prophet's birthday at the Milad il-Nabi March. Now, it's quite interesting, though, because clearly they were segregated. This, by the way, is a woman who campaigned against the Garrick Club, a gentlemen's members-only club in London, being men-only. She campaigned against this as an absolute outrage as a proud feminist. But she's basically celebrating a gender-segregated march in her own constituency. But also, as people can see who are watching on a YouTube page, standing in front of a bunch of young women, most of whom are wearing face coverings, not a little COVID mask. They are wearing proper, you know, Muslim face coverings. Now, I've got to be honest with you. I'm not sure any of this says proud feminist to me. What do you make of this bizarre, not just hypocrisy, but almost ability to not see what is before her eyes?
1: Well, I think the most hypocritical thing about it is, I'm afraid, her response over the last year or two to the very, very strong campaign to ensure that women have women-only spaces.
0: Yeah.
1: And actually, even in terms of her definition of what a woman is, and then to sort of be celebrating the kind of way that Muslim women are treated. I mean, obviously, it's their religion. If that's what they want to do, then we can't stop that. But I would have thought that she would be a little bit more even-handed, and then be able to say, well, of course, if women are being segregated in this kind of way, then of course we want women to be able to have women-only spaces and play sport with women only. And it is just, I sometimes just think I just don't understand how anyone can be someone who is intelligent and clever and...
0: She's got a Cambridge degree, for goodness sake. Mind you, we know that's not worth anything anymore. But there's a lady on the social media yesterday, an ex, Helen Staniland, she pointed out, it's odd, isn't it? I don't believe that women should be forced to be segregated from men in public, yet Stella Creasy is fine with it. I do believe they should have the right to be segregated when they're undressing, but Stella Creasy doesn't. And that's the... This is the bizarre thing.
1: It's very interesting, Julia. Sometimes you see a tweet from, a member of the public, and it just hits the nail on the head.
0: Absolutely.
1: So brilliant. And you think they're the sort of people who should be involved.
0: Absolutely. Can I ask you just one final question there? I do want to ask you about Next. And I didn't warn you about this, but I'm sure you'll be up on this. We've had an ongoing issue, and it's basically bankrupted Birmingham Council, or bankrupt a bunch of other councils as well, where we've had this, I think, absolutely absurd situation, this argument for equal pay for work of equal value. And the argument has been that, why should dinner ladies be paid less than bin men? Well, because dinner ladies are working normal hours in the warmth, and bin men are basically out in the freezing cold doing heavy lifting. I mean, that would seem to me be rather obvious why they're paid different sums of money. But lots of councils have basically had to pay a lot of their staff, millions and millions and millions in back pay. But we've also seen lots of private companies as well. And it's fascinating yesterday that the Next retailer has won a major appeal at the Employment Appeal Tribunal, overturning a key part of this landmark ruling back in 2024, which found that the retailer was wrong to pay its warehouse staff higher basic pay than its shop floor workers because the jobs have equal value. They've won an appeal allowing them to carry on paying their warehouse workers a higher hourly rate. And this was going to be 30 million quid worth of back pay. Now, seems to me this is bleeding obvious. And if you want to get the job that pays more, go and work in the cold warehouse doing the physical labour as opposed to working in the Next store, hanging stuff up on hangers and dealing with customers at the till in a nice warm store. What do you make of this decision?
1: Well, it's going to open up all sorts of legal challenges, I assume, now from councils, and that could be very, very expensive indeed.
0: It'll be much cheaper for taxpayers who are having to foot the bill of this absurd claim.
1: Yeah, ultimately it would be. I haven't looked at the detail of that, but my instinct is always that you sort of look at these things with a bit of common sense, and a bit of common sense would say that someone working antisocial hours, longer days in the weather would be treated differently from someone who's not. But then, of course, you have to say, why do some of the kind of probably the managers walking around, for example, these Next stores probably get a lot more money than the people who are actually dealing with the public?
0: Well, because they're managers.
1: Yeah, but it depends. It depends, what they actually do. And you know as well as I do.
0: But again, that's entirely up to a private company what they want to pay someone. It's none of my business.
1: But we're talking about local authorities too. Yeah. And I mean, that is where the issue is, because it is in the end the average member or every member of that local community who are paying for whatever the local council do. So they should have a say in that.
0: Yeah, but again, that's different from someone in a different job. But my thing is, if there's a man and a woman, or a black person or a white person sitting doing exactly the same job, they should be paid the same. That's what the law is. But the idea that two people doing completely different jobs, but one of them happens to be mostly done by men or happens to be mostly done by women, should be paid the same seems to me to be absolutely absurd.
1: Well,
0: Kate Hoey, always so good to talk to you. She covered a lot of ground there. Brown is Kate Hoey, independent peer. Thank you very much for joining. joining us. Tom Slater, yeah, I want to get your thoughts on that next, because it seems to me that is a very, very good decision by that tribunal.
2: Oh, yeah, absolutely. And this kind of equal pay area is something that is going to completely, if it was allowed to carry on, would destroy businesses, has already destroyed various local councils.
0: They're completely different jobs.
2: No, exactly. This warped idea, of course, man and woman doing the same job should get the same pay, broadly speaking. But at the same time, if you're talking about completely different roles, some are much more
0: physical
2: than others. Some are, frankly, a lot easier to do than others. Some of them are less desirable, so therefore you have to kind of hike up the pay or the benefits in order to get people to do it. That absurd situation in Birmingham where you had bin men who were getting certain, again, benefits and pluses because of the fact that it's a job that not a lot of many people like to do. If those weren't perfectly mirrored in the same jobs that women tend to do, like teaching assistants, and suddenly that's a pay discrimination case. It's absurd, and it's going to bankrupt too many
0: places. As a proud feminist, hi Stella Creasy, some of us are consistent. I just think this is absolutely nonsense. And if you're a woman and you're saying, well, I would like to be paid that much, go and do that job.
2: No, exactly. And then, no one's stopping you.
0: there is literally nothing stopping women doing a lot of these jobs. They're choosing not to do these jobs.
2: Yeah, that's what it comes down to. And it's because, and there's reasons for that. That's totally fine. But
0: and it might be like, oh, it doesn't work with childcare and things. Yes. And that's because a lot of families choose to make these things. And again, these are freedoms. I genuinely don't understand why anyone thinks this is about equality. So this is absolute abject nonsense. And it's all that move to basically everyone being on the same money. I mean, I disagree with Kate Hoey. Or, you know, why are the managers paid more? Because they're managers. If you're better at being a manager, go and be a manager. If people are paying managers who are no good at their job to do the job badly, well, then that move for them. And I don't want public sector to do it, who are largely very much do that. There's plenty of useless managers in the private sector as well. But there we are. I don't know. I'd love to hear your thoughts on that and anything we're talking about. Give us a call, 0344-499-1000. Your call's up next. This is Talk.
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12: There's some queues for the M60 heading anti-clockwise from Barton to the Trafford Centre. That is junction 11 to 10. Police on scene there are dealing with an incident, so it's currently queuing and partially blocked. Queues for the M5 southbound in Worcestershire. 4 Bromsgrove. It's part blocked down to the M42 at junction 4A. A collision causing queues. There was one on the M25. It's cleared though. They're still queuing anti-clockwise towards junction 25 at Enfield. I'm Jules Buckley.
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14: Just Talk with 28-day matured conversation. Across the UK, have you got the guts for talk? The home of common sense. This is Talk.
0: This is Talk. Let's get straight to your calls at 1220-8033-444-991000 is the number to get in touch. Mary is in Hemel Hempstead, and Mary, you want to talk about those protests in Portsmouth, don't you? What do you want to say?
15: Well, there's a couple of things, actually, I wanted to say, but one about the business in Portsmouth, whatever, in Dover as well.
0: Yep.
15: I'm very disappointed. All that Nigel Farage had to say was that the reason why people were wearing masks, because they were fearful, now with facial recognition and two-tier policing and justice or whatever, that they might be in jeopardy of losing their jobs. There was no violence there. There were
0: There's some evidence that there was some violence, but absolutely not widespread. Absolutely not.
15: And shoving, really. But the point is that there wasn't like the violence that, say, for example, you saw at, say, Notting Hill Carnival.
0: No.
15: You know, so the fact that he could have quite easily said that, well, he could understand why they were doing it, but he's aligned himself virtually with the mainstream media and saying, well, they were terrible, they were horrible, he said, and it was disgusting. I mean, I can understand why they did it. And the other thing with Israel, if they're going to bring in sanctions, I understand that Israel is very near to finding a cure for peanut allergy. Now, are the people, if there's going to be sanctions, a lot of people in this country suffer with nut allergy.
0: Yep.
15: Are they going to then boycott this medical?
0: Oh, yes.
15: If it comes into being.
0: Oh, I'm of the view that people, the pro-Israel boycott people, and there are lots of people on the left who want to boycott anything from Israel, that I divest and investment and all of that. I'm very much of the view they should live with all the consequences. And they probably wouldn't even be able to use their mobile phones and an awful lot of AI and a lot of medicines, because Israel is a highly functioning country that is producing a lot of very important stuff that we use. Yeah, fascinating. And again, we may well be punished. I have a feeling because of us, largely, you know, Israel is actually a very decent democratic country. We won't be punished on that front. But I fully expect America to be sanctioning us with tariffs and the like. And I'm afraid I completely think that would be justified on their behalf as backing Israel. I think you know, Burnham is the person who we should blame for that. At the end of the day, it's his government. Mary, great call. Thank you very much. Let's go to David, who's in South Wales. Hello, David.
16: Good morning, is it? No. Good afternoon. Sorry.
0: I tell you what, they were having a good night in South Wales last night.
16: Yeah. No, I've been thinking about the various connotations with the immigration crisis and the political response to it. Now, I'm completely lost by our main party's acceptance of an alien culture, because all I can think of is that they haven't read the Quran to recognize the danger. But the thing is, most of the people of this country now know that danger, and the political parties are not doing anything to alleviate it.
0: I'd like to say that there are 5 million Muslims in this country, and the vast majority of them are living completely normal, peaceful lives. They go to work, they live a normal life. There are far too many, the minority, who are supportive of the Islamist ideology, which, I'm sorry, is based on the Quran's teaching. There are far too, but the best estimates from security services, they are in the hundreds of thousands. That is an unacceptable risk in my mind. But I don't think we should tar everyone from every religion with the same brush.
16: No, well, I mean, to me, Islam is not a religion.
0: It is a religion. Well,
16: no,
0: it's religion
16: it's
0: and a culture. Well, there's a Christian culture and a Jewish culture.
16: How can you justify anybody worshipping a God who wants 99% of humanity killed?
0: Well, no, I'm okay. I'm not. I can't attest to any of that. I don't claim to have that sort of knowledge. But I hate to tell you, you know, in terms of Christian teachings in the Old Testament, and you know, I mean, things. I think one can have concerns about alien cultures and the threat of Islamist ideology without condemning an entire religion or an entire group of people. Are you there? We lost you. Oh, David, we lost him. I'm sorry about that. I wanted to carry that on. But anyway, yeah, we both had all say. And again, I understand a lot of people share his concerns, but I do think, you know, we can, Tom Slater, we can have that, and we can have more of a nuanced conversation about that.
2: We can do. At the same time, I think it's also worth remembering that even if people have a problem with the religion, that's also totally legitimate. If people want to criticise, lambast, mock.
0: Well, you and I are both atheists. We're not fans of any religion.
2: Yeah, and I find the deference to this one religion in particular very, very strange, particularly in what are supposed to be liberal, broadly secular countries like
0: Britain. Blasphemy laws. I mean, you can mock any religion, can't you? Particularly Christianity, but absolutely not Islam.
2: And if you can't blaspheme, you don't have freedom of speech.
0: Absolutely.
2: Freedom of speech in this country was built on people who dared to blaspheme when they were told that they couldn't and paid a high price for doing so. So just because we've replaced the state religion with a minority religion that we're tiptoeing around for slightly different reasons doesn't mean it's any better for freedom of speech.
0: 100% agree with you on that. Right, just before we go to a break, I must tell you about a brand new competition we have. Summer might be officially over. It certainly looks like it outside my window. But we've got something to make your autumn a whole lot better. How do you fancy heading to New York this November? Talk is giving away the ultimate Big Apple trip. We're sorting your flights, a two-night stay at Virgin Hotels NYC, spending money, exhale spa passes, rooftop drinks and tickets to watch the Knicks live at Madison Square Garden from a private box. I have watched the Knicks live at Madison Square Garden. I pay for my own tickets, not in a box. It is well worth it just for that, folks. If you're ready to trade a dreary British autumn for New York in November, Jeremy Kyle has all the details on how to enter right now.
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0: A very good afternoon. Welcome back to the show. 12:38 is the time. Coming up, we are going to be talking before the end of the show about the army mobilising veterans in preparation for war. I thought we weren't preparing for a war because we didn't have to spend all that money on defence, but apparently, we do. We'll talk about that up next. First up, though, let's talk about what is going on with the announcement from Ed Miliband, the Foreign Secretary, with, of course, the agreement of the Prime Minister, Andy Burnham, for there to be a trade ban on goods and services coming out of settlements in the West Bank as punishment for Israel, basically building more settlements in that West Bank. That's due to be announced this afternoon. Already we've had criticism, not just even from the Israeli president, criticism from the American ambassador to Israel, and even from William Shawcross, who's the former independent reviewer of Prevent, who's warned that this reckless anti-Israel stunt, he said, will embolden our extremist enemies and drive further anti-Jewish racism here in the UK. Well, let's talk about all of this right now with Dr. Ashok Kumar. He's a Green Party activist and associate professor at Birkbeck University. Good afternoon to you, Ashok.
22: Afternoon, Julia.
0: Look, I'm completely opposed to these sanctions. I'm assuming, I'm going out on a limb here, that you think there should be sanctions and they probably should go further.
22: Correct. This is obviously should have been done a long time ago. This is illegal goods, internationally recognized, most recently even by the ICJ in 2024. We should have never accepted goods produced or in these defined occupied areas. But we also should not be supporting in any way economically a country that continues an occupation, that continues an apartheid regime, and continues what they're doing in Gaza. So you can't say we criticize these things, we criticize the occupation, and continuing to fuel the economy that's continuing the occupation, even if goods aren't directly coming from those occupied areas.
0: You say it's an occupation. I mean, it is disputed territory. It was never a Palestinian state. It was annexed by Jordan for, 20 years and then seized back by Israel. You say it's an apartheid regime. It's not an apartheid. Israel isn't an apartheid regime. And by the way, every single Arab person living in the West Bank was offered Israeli citizen status. And those who choose not to take it, that was their choice.
22: Look, the international court's decisions are very, very clear. In 2024, the ICJ decided that was not only 2024, numerous decisions before that have recognized the West Bank and Gaza and East Jerusalem as occupied territories since 1967.
0: Before 1967 when it was occupied by Jordan.
22: It's not contested whether that's occupied or not under international law. It's only contested. It's not even contested by the United States. It's not contested by Britain historically. Britain recognizes it as an occupied territory that's illegal. It's only Israel that doesn't recognize it as that. So when you say it's contested, you mean specifically contested by the state that's doing the occupation.
0: Well, there are some other international scholars. I completely accept that lots of international bodies do put that point of view. And certainly that was something that I just thought was undisputed. But the reality is, Israel would claim, when it comes to Gaza, they left Gaza, left it 2005. Off you go. You do your thing. And then we had October the 7th. We've got the Palestinian Authority in the West Bank. One of the reasons why they have to have, I've been to the West Bank in the last year, why they have to have so much security and checkpoints is because of the huge number of attempted car bombings of civilians by Palestinians living in the West Bank and the need to therefore have that control and prevent any military build-up there because of the threat to Tel Aviv, which is just 9 miles away down the hill, effectively on the coast. You understand, surely, that Israel would, has repeatedly said, we can have a two-state solution. We've had, I think, five times in the last century there have been offers of a two-state solution. The Palestinian Authority, Hamas, they don't want a two-state solution. And the argument from the government is we shouldn't be supporting what Israel is doing in the West Bank settlements because that is going to threaten the chances of a two-state solution. Nobody in their right mind still thinks after October the 7th that there is a two-state solution, do they? Or do you actually think that's an option?
22: The two-state solution hasn't been viable since the 90s. You see over nearly a million settlers physically being having settlements built by the Israeli state, through sanctioned by the Israeli state, which are illegal, which has totally undermined the agreements of the 90s, specifically the Oslo Agreement. So the idea that it was October 7th that led to the death of the two-state solution, no, the two-state solution has been dead for decades. Every scholar, both within Israel and outside of scholar that's worth their weight, knows that's true.
0: But hold on a minute. Lots of people on your side of the debate, maybe not you, are saying, but we need the two-state solution. Palestine, should have a state. So if it's not a two-state solution, it's only a one-state solution, is it Palestine or Israel? Now, you see, I'm very clear. I choose Israel every time.
22: Well, I mean, that's very clear. But look, the...
0: Well, what would it be the democratic state that isn't a terrorist, organization? I'm more fashion like that.
22: They don't allow democracy for anybody who lives under their occupation. So what?
0: They don't allow democracy. No, hold on a minute. Yeah. But the Palestinian Authority...
22: The Palestinian Authority hasn't had an election for decades. They don't even know how to
0: have an
22: election. That's not their choice.
0: That's not
22: it's
0: their
22: a
0: choice.
22: Military occupation. They're not allowed any democratic
0: Palestinian Authority. Hamas had elections in 2006. Chose not to have any more.
22: No, it's not true. As a consequence of that election, there was a blockade, again, illegal under international law, that stripped them of any ability to move in and out of the country, ability to move pharmaceuticals, bombed them systematically, what they called mowing the lawn every few years with no consequences on Israel.
0: Billions in aid that went in that were used to build the tunnels and buy all the weaponry. I don't know, who knows? I imagine the fairies brought that in then, did they? This is disputed territory. I certainly, and I'm sure you would, I would condemn...
22: It's not disputed territory. It's illegal under international law.
0: I would condemn settler violence, and indeed violence by Palestinians in the West Bank as well, but also some of the two-tier policing we have seen by Israel, which I also condemn. However, such as we can leave that aside, and it's a key part of the debate... The decision by Ed Miliband under Burton Burnham to have sanctions, in part, basically sanctions on goods and services coming from the West Bank. But many people think this will be impossible to tell whether it's a sanction on the whole of Israel or not. Do you think that is the right solution? And why do you think that is the right solution?
22: Well, look, today Bloomberg just reported that British diplomats are saying, quote, that it's a largely symbolic measure. It will have no material impact on the UK's wider relationship with Israel. It should be all of Israel. It shouldn't just be settlement goods. And that's the position of the Green Party. The Green Party believes in a full... You can't continue to provide arms to a country that you believe is occupying illegally. You can't continue economic activity with a country that you believe is part of an occupation force that's illegal under international law. You can't just target so-called settlement goods
0: continue to reward
22: the country. Yes, absolutely. That's the position of our party. We absolutely should have sanctions on Saudi. Saudi Arabia did a brutal war, which it was a humanitarian crisis in Yemen, which was a famine against Saudi Arabia. Saudi Arabia absolutely should be sanctioned, and there should be a full arms embargo on Saudi Arabia.
0: An awful lot of the countries in the Middle East, the Arab countries have actually run, of course, totalitarian states, have committed far worse atrocities than anything that one could reasonably, as opposed to the fake accusations of genocide, accuse Israel.
22: That is patently absurd. The Arab countries absolutely should be sanctioned. They're totalitarian. They're basically vassal states of the Americans.
0: Why is that not government policy?
22: But the idea that Well, this is an illegal occupation under international law. They're targeting that. Can you name the other parts that are illegal under international law? If they are, then they shouldn't be. We shouldn't be purchasing goods from that. We already have that position in the Crimea. Russia occupies that.
0: I've got to be honest with you.
22: Julia, do you believe that we should take goods from the Crimea that's illegally occupied by Russia?
0: No.
22: Yes, so you agree that we should recognize international law when it comes to illegal occupation. I'm glad we agree on that. Finally, we agree, Julia.
0: Don't keep just saying the same thing rather than let me answer.
22: This is good.
0: That was a result of an unprovoked attack by Russia. What Israel did in 1967, taking the West Bank, wasn't unprovoked. They were being invaded by virtually all neighboring Arab states.
22: For a half a century,
0: they were protecting themselves.
22: For a half a century, or three quarters of a century now, they're illegally occupying that. So you're going to go back to 1967 and say that occupation is justified
0: They seized the land back from the current, the existing occupying force, which was Jordan at the time. They'd occupied it for 20 years, having launched a war in 1947 as well against Israel, the creation of Israel in 1948. All of these wars have been defensive wars, have they not? What about the threat to Britain's trade and indeed Britain's security? If there are, and I think it would be totally justified by Israel, return sanctions of any sort, a huge amount of our medicine, military technology, drone technology, huge amount of intelligence, which has kept us safe from terrorist attacks provided by Mossad. What about the threat of the damage to relations with America? We've had the US ambassador to Israel, Mike Huckabee, called this basically a simple act of Jew hate. The threat, Florida has a law in place already where basically they will not trade with any country that imposes sanctions on Israel. The threat that when this is announced, what we'll hear from Donald Trump later. What about the repercussions for British people?
22: Yeah, no, look, I think the fact that for 2.5 years, Britain continued to support and arm and surveil and provide diplomatic cover to a country committing a genocide.
0: They didn't commit a genocide. They were the victim of an attempted genocide.
22: I understand the meaning of words, Ashok.
0: I mean, I know you've gone to university
22: mass
0: and everything.
22: Of children
0: this is there
22: in
0: was no
22: history.
0: Massacre of
22: children. You can call it whatever you want.
0: No, and I just do so, facts.
22: You can't just make up the meaning of words. You just defend Israel no matter what they do, Julia.
0: No,
22: let's
0: I don't.
22: Be honest.
0: I've
22: That's
0: always,
22: what
0: I've just
22: kill
0: been
22: as many
0: critical
22: as they want.
0: Of settler
22: they
0: violence
22: kill as many
0: and two-tier policing.
22: And you'd still defend it. And it's just tragic. It's tragic,
0: I literally just criticised Israel on two key things.
22: The mildest criticism. Just so it makes it palatable for you to continue to defend their mass murder of children, aid workers, doctors,
0: I would be the
22: teachers.
0: First to condemn them. The genocide is very obviously not a genocide because on Hamas's own figures, that's not the case.
22: The fact that Britain defended that and supported it for this long has caused much greater alienation from the world undermining Britain's standing in the world.
0: How? Supporting a democratic state fighting against terrorists?
22: It's not a democratic state. It's a pariah state.
0: It's not a democratic state. They literally have parliamentary elections in October.
22: That's like saying Russia is a democratic state, so Britain should continue supporting them. You can't just use democracy as a cudgel when they disenfranchise millions of people in areas that they occupy. They have free and fair elections. Not everybody is allowed to vote, Julia.
0: Who isn't allowed to vote? Stop reading the talking points from the Israeli state.
22: People of the areas in which they physically occupy.
0: Those people are disenfranchised. Palestinians living in the West Bank who chose not to take Israeli citizenship don't vote there because they are residents, not citizens. That's not apartheid. That's not being a democracy. 20% of the country are Arab and who have the vote because they are citizens.
22: Russia's democratic, so what, we should sanction and allow everything that Russia
0: Arabs,
22: does?
0: Arabs
22: Russia,
0: sit in the
22: Russia,
0: Supreme
22: Russia,
0: Court and in the Parliament.
22: Is Russia not a democratic state? Ashok,
0: I do worry that you're talking about a subject you know absolutely nothing about.
22: Nothing about this. You just say the same talking points over and over.
0: Well, because they're facts.
22: Nothing changes.
0: Because they're facts.
22: No.
0: Facts have to be repeated when people like you and your party tell lies.
22: It's tragic. No, we don't tell lies.
0: What's tragic?
22: Look, our party is lying about the Green Party is very clear. This doesn't go far enough. We want full economic sanctions, full arms embargo, full boycott of goods, full sports and cultural boycott. And we want to recognize the IOF, the Israeli Occupation Force, as a terrorist organization.
0: And you want to support the terrorist organizations, anti-Semitic terrorist organizations, who want the destruction of Israel. We know what the Green Party is. Dr. Ashok Kumar, Green Party activist, associate professor at Birkbeck University. I'm so over time, but I'm going to give Tom Slater a 30-second response.
2: Well, I think that summed it all up, didn't it, in terms of the willful blindness to...
0: Well, the lying.
2: Yeah. No, absolutely.
0: There has been no genocide. That's a simple matter.
2: But this is
0: fact.
2: What you're up against, because if you're up against a fever dream, it's very hard to reason with people.
0: Absolutely. 12:52 is up next. Mobilising British veterans. That's up next. This is Talk.
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32: There's queues building in Buckinghamshire for the M40 heading towards London. Traffic held at the moment at Junction 1A. That's the M25. A collision there, so traffic starting to queue. On the M25 clockwise, there's queues at the moment near to Heathrow 14. There was a broken down car. It's on the hard shoulder now, but still slow back to Staines at 13. And Worcestershire, the M5 southbound part blocked. Bromsgrove Junction 4 down towards the M40 24A. A collision there.
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1: This is Talk. Converting negative agitation into positive conversation across the nation. Hear it, see it. This is Talk.
0: This is Talk, and obviously the row with Dr. Ashok Kumar. We've got very little time for my next guest, and I hope he doesn't mind. Hugh Andre is former British Army officer and chief executive officer of We Served, an organisation providing help and support to veterans. Very good afternoon to you, and apologies for coming to you so late.
35: I feel I should have a camouflage net behind me rather than a load of plant.
0: Listen, Britain is apparently planning a major drill to mobilise an army of veterans as we prepare for war, according to the Armed Forces Minister. The exercise is going to take place next year as part of wider operations to test our resilience. Do we have anyone to go to war? Because we keep being told we haven't got enough money, haven't got enough equipment, haven't got enough men.
35: They're all very valid points. You've stolen my thunder. we do actually have something called the live list. So anyone who leaves the armed forces, and on average it's 20,000 a year, give or take, Julia, has to stay on that live list for 10 years.
0: Oh, right, yeah.
35: However, the problem is, and this is why, you know, we served as a connected community, the MOD doesn't know where they are.
0: Brilliant. Brilliant.
35: They actually have no record of where anyone is. So
0: you have a requirement to serve if you get called up because you've got recent army or military training. Yep. But the government, so if we did need to do that in the event of war, they'd be going, hello, would you all mind giving us a call?
35: Form an orderly queue of one. Yeah, correct. And then, of course, as you said, we've got the next problem is, you know, the military is already massively under-resourced. And, you know, we're talking about the Falklands and what have you. God forbid we would have to deploy. There just aren't the people there. And the last time we had this conversation about, you know, I can't remember who it was going to get all the youngsters to join up.
0: Yeah.
35: We did some sort of numbers, and we'd have to invent 9 new training regiments just to train those numbers.
0: Yeah.
35: Well, where are we going to put them? How are we going to get them there? We've currently got serving members of the armed forces running around Salisbury Plain shouting bang, bang, because they've got no blank firing ammunition. I mean, wow. It's an absolute mess.
0: I mean, it's an absolute joke. It's dangerous. I mean, we've had the announcement recently, the MOD, in fact, only a couple of days ago, the MOD is basically going to end a lot of their training simply because of their exercises, because they want to cut costs at a time when actually the Chancellor apparently wants to spend more money but doesn't have it.
35: And then I ask you this, and I think there's a much deeper issue and a question to be asked of the government here. Why are hundreds of youngsters being turned away from joining the armed forces every day?
0: Yeah, and again, when we're desperately in need. I so wish we had more time. Coming to this so late, I do apologise. Come back on again soon. I know this topic ain't going away. Hugh Andre, he's a former British Army officer and CEO of We Served. Unfortunately, not time to come back to you. Tom Slater, editor of Spiked Online. Ian Collins going to be in just a couple of moments to tell us what he's going to be talking about. I mean, there's so much going on today. We will get that statement from Ed Miliband, the Foreign Secretary, later today. We'll no doubt get some reaction from the White House, from Donald Trump, in terms of whether there are any sanctions back on Britain. Oh, no doubt we'll be talking about that tomorrow as well. Plenty more coming. Ian Collins up next. This is Talk.
3: 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News. 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Headlines.
4: Israel's president has condemned the UK's move to enforce a trade ban on goods from Israeli settlements in the West Bank. Isaac Herzog believes this is a grave miscalculation that puts Britain on the wrong side of history.
5: It would be a gross interference in the democratic elections of a sovereign nation, and it will serve no one. It will directly harm, unfortunately, Palestinians, robbing them of business and employment. And ultimately, it will undermine the interests and national security of freedom-loving nations.
4: This all off the back of the government taking a tougher stance on Israel building homes in the disputed territory. US Ambassador to Israel Mike Huckabee has accused the government here of Jew hate and says American states may retaliate. Meanwhile, there are calls in Israel to expel the UK ambassador. Meanwhile, the Foreign Secretary is to be asked an urgent question on the Falkland Islands within the next hour. Talk has ramped up recently with Argentina's president claiming his country could act swiftly to recover the territory. The birth rate has decreased again by 1.6% in England and Wales between 2024 and 2025. There were 585,396 babies born last year, the lowest number since 1977. Luton and Pendle in Lancashire had the highest average birth rate of nearly 2 children per woman. President Trump has shared an edited video of the King and other world leaders in an apparent effort to make them appear uncaring, in contrast to him. The clip of a supermarket worker fainting in front of Charles when he was the Prince of Wales is edited to suggest that the King simply watched as the man fell to the ground and then walked away. And Prince George has followed in the footsteps of his father by starting at Eton College. The 13-year-old was accompanied there by his parents. We'll have more on the breaking news story in Israel within the next hour. That's the latest. I'm Tom Clayton.
3: Talk. News. Update. From the case files of Miss Maureen 118212.
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3: 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Super Grip Stories. Ian Collins, Afternoon Empire.
10: And good afternoon. Yeah, thank you to Julia. Back tomorrow. Welcome to the home of common sense. We are rammed to the gills at this end. Nigel Farage calling for a ban on all face coverings in public spaces, branding balaclavas and Antifa masks alike a menace designed to bully and intimidate. Are you buying into that belief? Your thoughts, please. Details to come. Also, fury has erupted after the UN revealed migrants are being granted asylum in Britain even when they may not be entitled to the whole process, as most Britons say channel migrants should be detained on arrival. I don't know anybody who would disagree with that. It just seems fair and right. And one in five Brits believe mental

0: one genuinely important question about immigration. Whatever reforms say in 2029 they would do, what happens between now and then?
1: If you know the crimes that are being committed, we need action now. We haven't got 3 years. Your plan that you're talking about, putting the Navy in there and all this, is fantastic. But Yusuf, what do we do for the next 3 years? Answer that question. What do we do?
0: For those that were watching visually, that looks like a sponsorship deal with Highland Spring Mineral Water. But that was the, I wouldn't call it a confrontation, it was a very reasonable conversation, but it does throw up a reasonable question. Apparently, Britain is supposed to sit politely in the waiting room for 3 years while reform prepare the paperwork. Not their fault, of course. They're not in government. Tomo says he agrees with much of what reform wants. He even thinks Farage could become prime minister. But his argument is, what do people angry about illegal immigration actually do between now and then? And this is where I'm slightly cynical about both men in that respect, because Tomo's answer appears to be increasingly confrontational street protests. Now, where does that lead? Because we've got the blocking of the roads, we've got the masked marches, confrontations with the police. Eventually, as sure as night follows day, somebody goes too far, somebody gets hurt, and suddenly the immigration debate disappears beneath a story of public disorder. How many times have we seen this thing play out in this way? I am suspicious of Zia Yusuf's answer too. Wait for the ballot box. It's convenient. Reform get 3 years to harvest the anger while accepting virtually none of the responsibility for what happens meanwhile. And why would they? They're not the government. Farage himself says Britain could be approaching serious civil disturbance while insisting the solution must come electorally. So perhaps there is a real danger of the next 3 years, not revolution, not resolution, but escalation. More boats, more protests, more anger, more political promises. And everyone is insisting the solution is coming, just not for 36 months. And of course, that story leads on to this.
2: There we go. Thank you, bro. They definitely sent a message this morning in Dover, definitely.
0: Well, that was, of course, from Saturday, the masked march in Dover. Look, I think the trouble with that, it was peaceful. I think I'm right in saying there were literally no arrests made during that time. But, of course, you know, wearing black shirts, you know, spoiler alert, history, and balaclavas, not necessarily a good look. Nigel Farage wants all face coverings banned in public. And after watching balaclava-clad protests in Dover and Portsmouth, you can understand the instinct behind this. But then there comes the small matter of reality and detail, because all means, well, all. The balaclava at a protest, certainly. Muslim women wearing a niqab. Nigel Farage explicitly includes that, of course. What about motorcycle helmets, ski masks, fancy dress, medical coverings, religious ceremonies, somebody walking home wearing a scarf across their face because it's minus flipping five? Suddenly, your beautiful, simple law requires 700 pages of exemptions. And then there's something distinctly odd. I mean, listen to this, come on. You have to agree with this. There's something very odd about defending British liberty by having the British state instructing people about what British people wear. You should be uncomfortable with that notion. There's already a sensible distinction available. Conceal your identity while committing a crime or causing disorder, and the police should have the powers to make you uncover your face. But simply walking down the street, Farage's proposal sounds wonderfully straightforward until you imagine actually trying to police it. So then it becomes, what do government does do best? Taking a legitimate problem, writing a sweeping law, and discovering that ordinary people come, surprise, surprise, in inconvenient varieties. Whether it's religion, ski mask, protest, medical mask, or a balaclava for the winter, whatever it happens to be. Let's get thoughts on all of this. 0344 499 1000. Samara Gill's going to join us a little later. Adam Brooks is with us as well. But they're the A-listers. Let's go to the B-listers. I do apologise. D-listers is what I meant to say. Charlie Rowley is with us in the studio with his feeling a little bit hoarse.
3: Good afternoon. I am a little bit, but if I talk in this register, I can just about get through.
0: Yes. It's the so two things have happened there. Charlie has just hit puberty, or maybe I don't know. It sounds like your voice is breaking.

0: Well, I've lost it. In fact, it's coming back to me.
1: Is it?
0: I had completely lost it over the last couple of days. But that's just because of all the hard work that went in. The last conference we were at, Reform Conference, but I'll be going to Labour and the Conservatives one as well. But it was just the amount of talking. And it, you know, it's the amount of people that...
1: You were considering, you know, you are not, by history, a Reform member.
0: Mm.
1: But you were very well received, I understand, in Birmingham.
0: Honestly, I was. But that's only down to the numbers of people that, you know, tune in to talk and wanted to come up to me to say specifically, Charlie, we love your slot with Jeremy Kyle on a Wednesday morning. And, you know, they really did. They really did want to say how much they enjoyed it.
1: Thank you to Charlie. He'll be in touch and we'll have him on again next year. So let's start with this face covering thing. It's not the first time this has come up, of course. And there was the Sarah Poaching moment when she talked about it in Parliament. I think it was her first question in Parliament as a Reform MP. We'll play that clip a little later. So notionally, when you say, don't cover your face, it's a terrible look, there is something about that. And, you know, you're allowed to apply, even if you look at the religious side of it. So some Muslim women wear a niqab. I would argue in the minority, but some do. It is not, there's all sorts of urban myths, so it's, you know, men tell them to do it. That's generally not the case, by the way. People choose to do it, and they want to do it. Now, I can say culturally, that does, I have no resonance with that culturally, in the same way as I have no resonance with somebody who wants to stick a medical mask on a train because they think they're going to get a cold. Whatever. But here's the point. Boris Johnson, remember, famously wrote about this about a quarter of a century ago and got into a lot of trouble because he made some, you know, some satirical remarks which some people found very offensive. I don't ever want to live in a country where the government tell you what you can wear. That's the bottom line to me.
0: Mm. Now, and I think that is broadly true, but I think there is a distinction now between, obviously, you know, you would hope that common sense applies. If someone is wearing a medical mask, you know that they've got some sort of issue and they either want to protect themselves or they're protecting other people if they've got something they don't want to pass on. I think it's some of the sights that we've seen over the weekend and the last couple of days. You know, when you see somebody racing down a street,
1: yes,
0: 100 miles an hour, on an e-bike, wearing a balaclava, we know the number of phone thefts that take place, the number of bags and other bikes that get stolen. But people who are wearing that, displaying that, they clearly don't want to be seen because they're, frankly, up to no good. And I think there has to be a conversation with the public to say, right, how do we feel safe? It's not Western to have your face covered. It's not British, yes, really, to cover your face in any sense. And I think there is, I think Nigel, to be fair, Nigel Farage, what he was saying makes a lot of sense to a lot of people because it is that conversation that you want with someone. I show my face, you show yours. That's how we get along in a civilised society.
1: Is it, I mean, some might cynically say that ultimately, talk about faith, this is a backdoor way to having a pop at Muslim women wearing a niqab. That's ultimately what it is. You know, people can be as grand as they like and as worthy as they like about balaclavas at protests. By the way, I would argue the worst look at those protests was black shirts rather than balaclavas. Mm. You know, see your history books for details and all the rest of it. Nobody really picked up on that, but nonetheless, to many people, it's about the religious thing, because you'd have to be consistent if you were going to ban the niqab. And there are countries, there are European countries that have done that already. France are up there, possibly Denmark, I think. But where would you stop that? I mean, so if it's winter time, and you are, you know what it's like when it's cold and you're gagged up to the eyeballs and because it's cold, then, you know, you might have a scarf around your face. Is a copper going to stop me and go, sorry, sunshine, you can't wear that scarf around your fizzog. I need to see your face at all times. It's like, yeah, but it's freezing. My lips will freeze.
0: Mm. Well, I mean, to be just to be approached would be a nice thing. But I think...
1: all right, Rowley, show us your lips. In that new husky voice of yours.
0: I still think that the common sense rule would apply. If it's cold, obviously, if you're wearing a scarf, that is one thing. But I do think the reason why I think there is something in here is because we have complained no end, or I certainly have, About the number of protests that take place every week in whether it's London, whether it's other city centres, whether it's, you know, the dominance of some pro-Palestinian marches. I'm not against protests, and I think those people have every right to have their say.
1: Yeah.
0: I don't think it's acceptable, however, to do it week in, week out, costing a lot of money to the British taxpayer, which funds the policing of that, which disrupts the roads and all the rest of it. There is a time and a place for protests, and you can always protest if it is coordinated properly. But just as I would argue that people that cover their face in those protests that espouse some of the most anti-Semitic views that we've heard time and time again, that the police haven't done much about, it seems to me. Just on the other end, if you have people who are, yes, okay, I'm sure a lot of people, and there would have been a lot of people in Dover and Portsmouth, that are very caring of their community, that don't want to have large numbers of men, as it tends to be, coming into this country, just deposited on their shores. Men that we now know from not only the UN, but also the Home Office, that would be granted asylum where actually their case doesn't merit that asylum claim. They want to protect their communities. But going about it by covering your face is not the answer. So just as there is protest, just as there are sometimes disruptive protests on both sides, the extreme left or to an extent the far right, I think you should be able to show your face. But you should be identified.
1: In which case, should we not just ban masks at protests? I mean, that would settle it, wouldn't it?
0: Yeah.
1: You don't have to ban them anywhere else. You don't have to... I mean, if you want to walk down the road in a... If you saw somebody just sitting on a train with a motorcycle helmet on, you might think, that's a bit weird. And it might be. It's a bit strange. And it may well be. Do we ban that? Do we want to ban people wearing... Would it be head coverings? So that would include nuns as well as niqab. And there's another faith that sometimes, well, that would be, you know, headscarves as well as niqabs. You know, would you go through everything?
0: I wouldn't necessarily go through everything. I think, look, if it is purely...
1: You know, what constitutes the face? You know, you get lawyers arguing this. So
0: and that's the... I guess that's
1: above the eyebrows, below the eyebrows, you know, where would you go with this? And when I was a kid, I loved a balaclava.
0: Yes.
1: I really did. Because I absolutely loved a balaclava. I thought it was fantastic. And it helped with my criminal activities as well.
0: Yes,
1: no end.
0: You've got away with it for years.
1: Absolutely years, yeah. It's the greatest six-year-old housebreaker in Kent. Loved it. But there is that issue, isn't there, around the obvious stuff. A balaclava is something you can buy in a shop to keep you warm.
0: Yes, yeah. I mean, to begin with, I suppose, if we weren't role play, you know, in the Home Office now, yes, and talking about this as two sort of civil servants, I think you might say, okay, to begin with, religious headwear, say whether it's nuns, whether it's people that wear the niqab or the hijab, you know, okay, we'll exclude that for now, so put that to one side. But if it is at a protest, if it is in any other walk of life, so, you know, you should not be wearing a face mask. So that extends to, obviously, as the example I gave before, you know, young men seemingly, you know, riding down the highway, riding down the high street, you know, in a mask, people going into shops, shoplifting that we see no end. We've seen an increase in criminal activity, I think, over the last year, where people are using the face mask to hide.
1: Oh, it's 100%. Those little tow rags on bikes who, well, you know, will nick your phone or, you know, nip into a shop and leg it down the road with about 180 quid's worth of shopping in their, you know, stuffed in their coat. Those, you know, yeah, it's, but that's criminality, isn't it? So that's people using a face mask for criminal reasons. And we will forever associate, I suppose, somebody disguising their face. It's a sort of human instinct, in most of these cases, with criminality. You know, why would you be walking into Boots with a face mask on?
0: Yes, yes. But I think it prevents the crime taking place in the first place. If you know that actually you would be stopped before you've even reached Boots because you're wearing a face mask by someone, then you wouldn't go in, hopefully, in the first place and commit that crime. So I think there is a lot of prevention work that can be done by banning face masks.
1: OK. Charlie Rowley is with us. We're going to take a brief pause. Back with more from Charlie in a couple of moments. Some great stories here. Your comments on that one, 0344 499 1000. Coming up on 20 past one, this is Talk.
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11: Some queues still towards the M25 toward London for the M40. Now two lanes out at Junction 1A. A 2 mile queue there at Kedisham still causing delays. On the M25 it's quite slow clockwise still from 13 at Staines towards the M4 at Junction 15. And queues towards Exeter in Devon on the M5 southbound. A lane blocked on the off slip at Junction 30. So towards the services there's a breakdown there causing those delays. I'm Jules Buckley.
2: See it, hear it, talk it. Across the UK, Talk Energy, the home of common sense. This is Talk.
1: This is Talk. It's a drizzly September afternoon, 21 minutes after 1 o'clock. But Charlie Rowley is here to brighten up our day. Or so we thought. If you were listening to the last 15 minutes, that didn't happen, clearly. A morose character, some might say. If you dig deep and deep into Charlie, the veneer of sort of general disposition of misery that Charlie seems to exude on a very natural basis, you will still find somebody who has, you know, very little to say, frankly. Yes. But we're always delighted he's in the studio with us. Let's look at this one. The United Nations Refugee Agency has found serious flaws in the Home Office interview process used to decide who is allowed to stay in the UK. Officials warned that rushed questioning meant asylum was at risk of being wrongly granted to people who don't really qualify. Well, we've long thought this, and there was this Home Office whistleblower yesterday that gave, understandably, an anonymous interview, I think it was to The Times, saying, look, you know, only about 1 in 100 people are genuine here. They're all saying that they're dating the same woman, and if that was discovered, they'd be executed if they went back home to Kurdistan or wherever it happens to be. An extraordinary amount seem to be in the same photo shoot at Heaven Nightclub, and smiling away with their top off, looking like a very bad Village People tribute act, saying, well, I can't go back to Iran. Look, I'm gay, and if I go back, they'll hang me by the Jacobs, and there's no, you know, I don't want that to happen, frankly. Who would? So I need asylum. So apparently there's a lot of these replicated excuses, which we've sort of long known. We've had questions from people who've worked, calls from people who've worked in border force have said that it's the path of least resistance. The paperwork is so vast, and the queue is just so long. Wasn't there a stat that if you went through every single asylum claim at the current pace, it would take something like 48 years to clear? It was something daft like that. So as a result of that, people are getting sloppy and they're just saying it's easy. It's because, of course, if you say, no, you can't have asylum, you then go back to another process, which is even longer. So it's easier to say yes.
0: Yeah, absolutely. And, you know, everybody seems to be claiming that they're in a relationship with the Kurdistan's prime minister. I mean, she must be a very lucky girl.
1: Very busy one.
0: Very busy one. Or you're right, claiming to be gay. And, funny enough, this has been going on for years, Ian. And I don't think this story gets it has got enough attention that it deserves today, because just anecdotally, it happened to me. I was out walking through Soho one night and was approached by a couple of people who I assumed that they were just, you know, they loved your show and they loved us together and wanted a picture of me. Until the
1: security, what did they want?
0: Well, they wanted a photo, but the security came running over. To sort of say, no, you know, you have to leave. And I just, you know, politely thought he was just being an over-friendly security guard trying to protect, you know, my national treasure celebrity status. But obviously he was shooing them out. And I said, oh, don't worry, I don't mind photos or the rest of it. He said, no, they just want your photo so they can use on their application form. He's been here about, you know, five times in the last 3 days.
1: So somewhere in the Home Office is a file... And they open it up, and the guy says, I'm not going to do any accent on this. Let me just do a French accent so I don't offend anyone. I cannot go back to France.
0: Yes.
1: Me and my husband, Charlie Rally, we're very much in love.
0: It's uncanny. Oh, it's bringing back all the memories.
1: Come to me, Charlie. Charlie, my cherry.
0: It's true.
1: So you are... potentially used in evidence for asylum claims.
0: I'm glad to say those people, I don't think, made the cut. I don't think
1: that's right. Yeah.
0: One look at me in a Home Office application, I think you would be deported. But
1: yes. But they looked at a picture of you, and, well, it's never been certain.
0: Yes. He's got a wife and two kids at home.
1: Exactly.
0: We know that, Charlie.
1: That's the one.
0: But it's
1: bizarre, isn't it?
0: But it is so bizarre. But what is so frustrating about this story is that I've said it for a long, long time, and lots of people have, that there are genuine asylum seekers out there. And there are genuine people that are seeking refuge. There are people that are still wanting to come over from Ukraine that we could be helping. And for every one chancer and migrant that comes across in a small boat, that gets, you know, through that process because they've peddled these tales, that they're put into places like Piddington, they're put up now in, well, not just hotels, but RAF bases. These are people that have got into this country because they've cheated the system. And you get so many people, whether it's like people like Emma Reynolds, you know, Chief Secretary to the Treasury, a cabinet minister in the Labour government who on the airwaves only, I think it was this morning or yesterday, saying, well, it's only one person in the Home Office sort of blowing the whistle on some of this.
1: Cobblers.
0: I wouldn't pay too much attention.
1: Cobblers, Ms. Reynolds.
0: And the point, absolutely, this is the view of the left. If you dare challenge it, they have a problem with it. But the point is, the reason why we should challenge it is because for every one chance that gets through, there are genuine people that we could be helping in need, who I think as a British society we could help and would want to help. But those people are being left behind. Those people are still facing torture and persecution and war and conflict. Instead, we've got a load of old chancers, men who come across in boats and living the life of Riley here in the UK.
1: Who are to reach the shores of Dover and utter those words, "Où est le Charlie?"
0: Okay, life of Rowley rather than life of Riley, I should imagine. Yes.
1: Well, while all this is going on, you might think the Home Office are discombobulating, thinking, oh my goodness, we're so much paperwork, what can we do? We don't know what to do, what's going on? Turns out that isn't the case, because over there in the Home Office, they've got a private beauty clinic that is offering Home Office civil servants five 30-minute massages for £145 as a special September autumn offer. Now... Chris Foote, the Shadow Home Secretary, has called for the offer completely absurd, considering 625 migrants crossed the Channel on Monday, and here they are messing around with massages. I mean, you worked in government. Were you ever offered a massage in any shape or form?
0: Well, I don't think I'd qualify for the Brazilian that I think you can get as part of this package, which was reported. But the beauty parlour that it is, where it is, it's 2MS, which stands for 2 Marsham Street. So that is where the Home Office building is.
1: Oh, I see.
0: But it's not just the Home Office. That building encompasses the Department for Environment, Food and Rural Affairs and the Department for Levelling Up, which is now the Housing Department as well. So all three sets of those, I imagine, should be able to get a massage.
1: Well, you're right. I mean, the clinic has been operating for about 17 years, offers treatment including Brazilian waxes, manicures, and buttock waxing as well. My friend, who's a journalist, a guy called Piers Herney, for those that have listened to me for a long time, you may remember Piers was sort of an occasional producer. He used to pitch up. He's a terrible producer, but a fantastic contributor with great stories. And he went and had a what's commonly called a back crack and sack.
0: Back, sack and crack, yes.
1: Or whichever way round you want to say. And he did it for a magazine when it first became. And so he went to this clinic because he was going to report on it for, it was like FHM or GQ or something like that. And his takeaway from it is that after about 10 minutes of somebody waxing away like bilio down there, he said, I developed Stockholm syndrome.
0: Oh, gosh.
1: He said, I just looked into the eyes of the mass, of the waxer, thinking, you know, I love you. He said, I didn't know what to do. He said, it was terribly painful, but, you know, it did do the job for a couple of weeks.
0: What was his name again?
1: Piers. Yes, another Frenchman.
0: Of French descent. But I think that could be the mantra of the Home Office. I think if they really applied what they apply in that beauty parlour, they should, you know, when it comes to immigration, you should send them back, face the sack, and just crack on with it. I thought that was quite good.
1: Crack on with it. I didn't realise what you said. So say it again.
0: You weren't listening.
1: Well, I was kind of half reading the next story. Because say it again, Charlie, because I think it's worth another outing.
0: I think when it comes to the Home Office, that should be the mantra. What they take from this beauty parlour on immigration, send them back or face the sack and just crack on with it.
1: That's very good. Is that your own work?
0: It is. I've just thought of it just now.
1: Did you really?
0: Yes.
1: That's very good. I mean, there's no, normally, my thing is there's no beginning to this man's talents, but actually, there really is. There really is. Final one on St Paul's Cathedral. Mm. Of course, they're going to... the nightclub Fabric, OK, which you might be familiar with, I don't know.
0: I had heard of it. I'd never actually been.
1: OK, but very... still going, right? I mean, and Finn went a couple of... multiple times. I remember... Yeah, he used to be there every day. They've partnered up with St Paul's Cathedral for a contemporary music event, and they're planning to do this for the next few years as well. So it's I'm sure there are purists who will say, St Paul's Cathedral? What are you doing to our St Paul's Cathedral?
0: Mm.
1: Apparently, it's amazing what's going on, and people who've been there have loved every moment of it. It's a kind of a little bit... You can kick back and enjoy some good tunes while having an ecclesiastical moment, I suppose.
0: I'm not convinced.
1: I'd imagine it does. You're not sitting in the main body of St Paul's, are you?
0: Well, I don't know. I mean, I'm
1: Carnage.
0: I can understand how it might work because I've been to a couple of, you know, events and evening events that take place in things like, you know, the National History Museum. They put on nice dinners, and but that is for, I think, private events where people pay quite a lot of money to go to, and therefore you've got probably a clientele that that know it's going to be well looked after. Mm. Fabric nightclub, I'm afraid, that had its license removed because of drug taking and the death of two youngsters. I'm sad to say. I don't think they're quite the draw. I'm afraid. I'm not quite sure why St Paul's would want to partner up with.
1: Well, I think St Paul's need the money because it costs like 40,000 quid a day to maintain St Paul's Cathedral, and it's a beautiful building.
0: I would argue more concerts, maybe more other live events,
1: but not Fabric.
0: Before a nightclub moves in. I'm a purist, I'm afraid.
1: I mean, I don't think the DJ stands in the pulpit, and I don't think it quite works like that. But listen, I take the point, Charlie. We've hit the clock.
0: Oh.
1: Thank goodness. but always lovely to see Charlie Rowley. When you back?
0: Well, I'm here tomorrow morning with Jeremy Carl for breakfast.
1: Right. Okay.
0: But I'm back with you next Tuesday, which, by the way. I take it back. A lot of people did say how much they love this lot and how much they love you.
1: Oh, well, that's very nice, Charlie. That's why I love him to bits. Actually, you're back with me next Monday as well, morning.
0: Oh, great. Oh, there you are.
1: You might not even know that yet.
0: Looking forward to it.
1: Charlie gets books without his knowledge around here, which is lovely. Charlie Rowland with us on the programme. Over to you shortly, 03444991000. Adam Brooks is going to join us. Samara Gill is with us as well. We're talking face coverings, we're talking protests, waiting 3 years, the whole thing. Lines are open. This is Talk.
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1: It is Talk, 25 minutes to 2 o'clock. We've got a lot to get through here, including Nigel Farage wanting full face coverings outlawed in public. That would balaclavas mask the lot. He calls them a menace designed to intimidate. Well, that's true in certain settings. That's exactly. But is this really about public safety or a convenient way to crack down on this weekend's protests? Or is it about certain religions? And more importantly, could a ban like this ever actually work? Let's firstly speak to the broadcaster, writer and all-round good bloke Adam Brooks is with us. Adam, how are you doing?
17: I'm good, mate. How are you?
1: Very good at this end. Great to see you. I mean, it's not the first time, is it? This one comes up from time. It's like a little kind of merry-go-round of subjects. And once in a while, we stop at face masks. And, of course, it's been given new resonance after what happened in Dover. What's your overarching takeaway from what you saw on the protests and what Nigel Farage has said subsequently?
17: I've been calling for a face mask ban or face covering ban for so many years. I've been on protests where I go and try and interview some of these lefties at these anti-racism, so-called anti-racism marches, and Antifa have got balaclavas on. They've threatened me. You know, I didn't back down to their threats, but my pub then got threatened with malicious phone calls. Wow. And terrible reviews later that day. So my opinion on face masks is from my experience.
1: Sure.
17: Also, I get the train a lot into London for media work as well. And you get youths on the train with these COVID masks and their hoods up. Now, that is not right for women and girls and old people on the public transport. We know gangs use these COVID masks. They're not scared of airborne diseases, are they, Ian? They are trying to cover their face for a reason. Then we go to the burkas. I do not believe anyone should be able to cover their face in public. Look, you're not allowed to wear a crash helmet in a bank. And why is that, Ian?
1: Yep.
17: Because it is a security threat. We've seen from videos online in different countries that men have put burkas on to commit heinous acts. So it's a way of circumventing security. So my whole thing here is I'm consistent. And I've had a little bit of flack from some on the right, which is unbelievable, considering that I've been on about 50 protests. I'm very vocal, and I have been for a decade.
1: Yep.
17: On immigration. I'm one of the loudest voices out there. I back their protests 100%. And I understand that some people do not want to lose their jobs. But the only way that we tackle this, and the Overton window is shifting, Ian. You've seen that by the YouGov poll that says 50%, 57% of people mm-hmm. want these migrants now detained. That is a hell of a lot from what it used to be. So people have had enough. But we only change this if we come together. And look, as I say, I'm not having to go at these protesters in Dover. They've gone out of their way to try and make a stand. I salute that. I'm with them. I would go myself if I wasn't working that day. 100% would, and people know I would. But I would show my face because, look, I'm already probably unemployable for my views on immigration, which is the majority view, Ian. So I've already put my head above the parapet. I've already been shot at. I might as well double down. I'm not going to back down from this. And those on the right that say to me, Adam, we've got to cover our faces now. Let's not be as bad as the left. Let's not use their tactics. Let's show them that we are the majority. We're in the right and we will not have these illegal immigrants. And we do that by the average man, the average woman, nans, granddads, showing their face and saying to our government, enough. Do not take the tactics of the left. We are not thugs. We are not scared to hide our faces. And I just say, I urge these people, keep protesting. Please show your faces.
1: I think you're bang on, Adam, and that was brilliantly and passionately put as well. I agree, however, I thought with the problem, and it's all about finding the balance, isn't it, between allowing the, you know, the left, in this case, a left-wing government, which we have, being able to... I mean, it took them 10 seconds to call everybody a right-wing thug who had the audacity to turn up at a protest. But sometimes the right has been the kind of its own worst enemy in that respect. And I wonder if that's what happened at the weekend, you know, wearing black shirts. You know, some made something of that, which maybe is not a good thing. And balaclavas all looking the same. You know, that would be intimidating to a lot of people, even if their message was pure, even if their message were, and it was all peaceful. There were no arrests, as I understand it. Mm. But of course, their argument was, and I get this as well, Adam, was, look, you know, I'm a bank manager. If I show my face at a protest like this, it'll take 2 seconds for the touchy-feely corporation that I work for to go, ah, he was on a migrant protest, therefore he must be an extreme right-winger, he's a mate of Robinson's, and therefore he's, you know, he's all bad news. Let's fire him. That was part of their defence of this.
17: 100%, and that's why I empathise with these men. And I salute these men for going and protesting. Please, I don't want anyone to try and say that I'm having a go at them protesting. I've been on 50 myself. I do not stop talking about this, and I won't. Because yeah. I've got two girls, and I'm not having them brought up in this country with these foreign men that are statistically more likely to commit sex crimes and violence. I'm not having it, right, because it's their future. And we're paying for that as well. Ian, these men, I understand. I just do not want to be put in a box. We've given the Labour government and these nutty Greens a stick to try and beat us with, okay? So they can say they're thugs. These same MPs never labelled. I would say there was 300 masked up men in Whitechapel only last year marching through. They didn't call them thugs, did they? They didn't call those Muslim groups thugs. They never called Antifa thugs. They never call out their side. Yet when the working man, working woman wants to stand up and protest, we're labelled thugs. Listen, I've been labelled an extremist, far right. If you knew me, Ian, you would know that that is ridiculous. I wouldn't be on all these TV channels. Mm. I wouldn't be writing for newspapers if I was an extremist. I'm passionate about what I do, and what is right is right. And look, I cannot say, do not put a face mask on. All I'm urging these people is let's not take the tactics of the left. Let's be above those. Let's show these Labour snobs and these Green Party snobs that we are the working man, the working woman, and we're not afraid to put our face out there. You've got things like the Free Speech Union. I urge people to go and join that. I've joined it in case these lefties come for me. If your manager, you're a bank manager, if your bank tries to sack you for exercising your fundamental right of protesting peacefully, then you can take them to a tribunal. I know it's scary, and I know people have lost their jobs, but it's time for us now to say we're not going to be cowed by these woke people in our institutions. Look, I'm in Essex. Essex police are terrible for, I think it was Alison Pearson that they tried to arrest. I'm surprised they haven't arrested me or come and knocked on my door. But we have to take a stand now. If you're not violent, if you're not inciting violence, if you're not breaking any laws, you can stand on a peaceful protest, Ian. And that is what I urge people to do. We did it week after week at the Bell Hotel.
1: I agree with all of that again. But I would just add, the problem I have is that, of course, when we talk about banning face masks, you have got people, I'm not talking about the COVID thing where, you know, everybody had to at some level join in with this, even though it felt ridiculous and some of us weren't ridiculous. Quite so obedient as others. But, you know, nonetheless, we know. But then there are people who legitimately wear a medical face mask because they're having treatment, chemotherapy, whatever it is, and they're advised to do that. You've got things like, so you've got women who wear the niqab. You might disagree with that, but do we want a government saying you're not allowed to wear your religious
17: But they're not allowed to wear it in many Muslim countries, Ian.
1: That's very true.
17: In Muslim countries, you're not allowed to cover your face.
1: That might be true, but not all of them, of course.
17: In government buildings.
1: Some you can, some you can't. If you went to Saudi Arabia, you could wear a face cover.
17: Yeah, so look, there's nothing Islamophobic about saying, look, you're in our country now, if they've come over, or those that were born here. Look, this is not what we do in Britain. We don't cover our face, and it's for security. It's for, look, how can you interact with someone? Part of being human, Ian, is seeing people's emotions in their faces, reading their behavior, interacting. If you covered your face, you can't do that. There's many issues why I don't think you should be able to cover your face. But look, facial recognition, whether we like it or not, and I'm not a lover of it, I'm part of the Together Declaration. We're about freedoms and that. I don't like facial recognition. But if I'm going to have my face scanned and recognized in town, then the woman that wears the burqa should have her face recognized in town as well, because it's one world for all. And we're seeing two-tier Britain, two-tier policing, two-tier laws, you know, two-tier sentencing. How can that be equal if some people are allowed to cover their faces?
1: And when you put it like that, that is bang on. But what do we do about things like, you know, in the winter, if you've got a scarf around your face? It sounds weird, but you can almost see a story like this cropping up where suddenly, you know, poor old Joe in Middlesbrough got nabbed because it was -5 and he had a balaclava on because it was bloody cold.
17: I mean,
1: what do we do? But we don't want a government that's going to ban balaclavas, are we? It's like North Korea or something, Adam.
17: Listen, I got the train the other night and there was two lads with their hoods up and puffer jackets. It was about 20 degrees with COVID masks on. Are you telling me they need to wear that? No.
1: There could have been a medical emergency, Adam. You're very cynical about the poor health quality of some of our youngsters.
17: Yeah, look, I think we know common sense with policing, common sense maybe with CCTV operatives that know, look, oh, it's Joan from down the road or you know, a group of old men with COVID masks is a lot different to a group of, whether they be white, black or brown, gang members or youths with COVID masks on and their hoods up. That someone needs to go and turn them and say, look, take it off. This is your warning. If you don't, if we see you on the next camera, it's a £70 fine or £1,000, whatever. And that's what's apparently happening in Nottingham. They've got gang problems, terrible gang problems. Mm. So look, we live in a free country. Well, we're meant to live in a free country with free speech and values. But covering your face is a risk to us all in so many different aspects. And again, I want to make this point. I stand by these protesters 100%. But I think we need to be better than the left and we need to show our faces.
1: On that point, Adam, that's fabulous stuff. Great to have you on with us. Adam Brooks, the broadcaster, writer, publican, speaks his mind. Thoughts on that? 0344-499-1000. Andy's in Hampshire. Let's get a word from Andy. How are you doing?
18: Afternoon, Colin. Long
1: afternoon.
18: Time no hear.
1: Ian, go on, carry on.
18: Ian, sorry.
1: It's all right. Easy done.
18: it should be Jeremy. I'm not sure about this face covering because for the last few years, Antifa, far left, everybody else has been wearing face coverings, and now mysteriously they want the far right not to wear face coverings. Now it could be just me and my two-tier policing head,
1: yep.
18: But I just think it's funny how it's now not acceptable to wear face coverings. But for the last couple of years, it has been acceptable. Now, to me, why should anybody want to show their face if they don't want to? It works for some groups, so why not work for others?
1: So you're... we could just ban face coverings at protests, couldn't we? But then you've still got the problem of kids mooching around on bikes with face coverings on, not just looking intimidating, but trying to look intimidating. That's their purpose, right? I mean, that's part of the point. You know, I look like I am somebody that you don't want to meddle with.
18: But it's the same argument with knives, though, isn't it? Knives are illegal, but people still carry them.
1: Yeah.
18: Are you going to stop the criminal gangs not wearing face coverings? I don't think so.
1: Well, that's going to be, trying to implement that. You've got to catch the people on their bikes in the first place. Listen, Andy, great point. Thank you, mate. Good to talk with you. 0344 499 1000. Bill in Carmarthen says, he's talking about Adam Brooks. He said, this man is very good, but naive, I'm afraid. People on the right wing who tried to make a stand do lose their jobs. End of. It's very dangerous for them, I believe. Hence, they cover up, says Bill. And I have a sympathy with that as well. It's an argument. We sort of touched on it a bit yesterday. When, you know, sometimes you get a dilemma and you think, I'm not quite sure. There's a libertarian argument. Do I want a government telling people what they can wear, whether it's religion, whether it's some other reason you might want to lob a balaclava on in the winter, or simultaneously? Do I understand why somebody wouldn't want to lose their job? Of course I do. 0344 499 1000. Samara Gill joins us in a moment as well. This is Talk.
2: It's not AI, it's IC. Ian Collins on Talk.
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11: M20 toward London's partially blocked after Maidstone Junction 6. A queue forming, a collision there. A 3-mile queue on the anti-clock M25 after 8 at Reigate. A lane closed, a collision there too. And very slow anti-clock on the M60, Prestwich 17 to Pendlebury 16. There was a collision. That's now been moved to the hard shoulder. Still queuing though. And Heathrow Airport, all departures are currently grounded. It's due to a technical problem. I'm Jules Buckley.
2: 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A double dose of reality across the UK, the home of common sense. 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
1: Welcome back. 10-2-2. Loads of comment on this. Martin in Norwich on face coverings. With the rise of facial recognition, criminals don't want to be identified. Perhaps those getting on or off the tube or trains with face coverings should be forced to have their face scanned before they proceed with their journey. And then you get into... I mean, that's an absolute bang-on point, isn't it? But how do you police that? How would you... Would you have to have people that... Would they then have to be scanned on the spot? Would you have to hold them somewhere until the scanner arrived if they hadn't got the equipment there to do it? You sort of get into... And I wonder whether the government are sort of painfully aware of all of that. Lots to talk about here. And Chell says, I'm like Adam, I think that says, these men need to work 7 days a week. Two-tier Britain would have them locked up under the full force of the law. It's different rules and different treatment for the right, especially when they're protesting the government invasion of the UK. It's very true. If you look at the sort of anti-Israel marches, you don't often really see those in masks described as far-left thugs. You don't get that vibe from anyone in authority, whether it's the police or whether it's politicians. You never hear that. You never hear that. It's quite extraordinary. So there is a kind of... And I don't imagine if somebody did identify the person who was wearing the face mask in one of those marches that they would lose their job either. But I think if you were copped in Dover and, you've got a normal job, I can see that would be problematic for some people. John says, my local builder, born in 1947, told me that his mum knitted him a balaclava for the winter and then unpicked it and knitted it into a pair of swimming trunks for the summer. That's brilliant. I'd love to believe that that was the case. Thank you, John, for that. Lots to talk about. Talk reporter Samara Gill has joined us as well. And you've talked about face coverings many times before, Samara.
0: Yeah.
1: We were just saying to Adam Brooks there, there's lots of facets to this, OK? So turning up to do bad stuff and having a face covering on is clearly, if you've got it on, then there's a very instinctive idea that you might be up to no good.
0: Mm.
1: Protesters in Dover weren't up to no good, but they still felt the need to cover up their faces because they thought if they're identified, they run a risk of, their employer or whatever, as many people have picked up on this, saying, I'm sorry, Joe, You're a racist, mate. You were on an anti-migrant protest. And poor old Jessica, it doesn't make me a racist. Joe doesn't want to go through that, so he sticks a balaclava on.
0: Yes, so that has been the defence line, obviously. I think this is really tricky territory for Reform UK and Nigel Farage, because in one case, of course, when Sarah Pochin stood up in Parliament and sort of used her maiden speech to talk about banning the burqa, it was received massively well, apart from Zia Yusuf, who resigned later that day and then came back, and
1: that's
0: that was
1: right,
0: a whole drama.
1: Didn't Zia
0: remember
1: resigned
0: that?
1: Over that?
0: Yeah, yeah, Zia did, and she confirmed that, actually, at the conference, interestingly. That's been a very disputed story, Zia saying that he was very tired and he wanted to leave. But kind of what Sarah Pochin said in an interview that I saw is that he kind of did leave over that. So it's a highly contentious topic, is what I'm trying to say. I think that although I'm a libertarian, it's not a free speech issue, it's a crime issue. And I have to say, when you walk around London, the amount of face coverings, both hijab, hijab doesn't cover the face,
1: niqab.
0: But burqa, niqab, they do. And of course, now at this protest, it's kind of driving a wedge between people who probably would support banning the burqa and those who are saying that they're using that face covering to protect their employment because of the woke establishment media that would come after them.
1: I mean, there's probably something in that, and there's, there might even be the odd wrong'un at a protest as well, no matter what side you're on. You're always going to spot, somebody who perhaps is wanted by somebody somewhere, who knows. But then we get into that territory, though, don't we, where the government are telling people what to wear. And that's where the sort of, you kind of end up compromising your own libertarian credentials. I don't mean you, one.
0: Yes,
1: You start thinking, hang on a second, do I, I culturally have nothing in common with somebody who wants to cover their face because of their religion, but simultaneously we're not North Korea. I don't know if I want to start banning people and saying you can't wear that.
0: Of course, and I think, in Australia, Pauline Hanson, who is a prolific MP over there, she walked into Parliament wearing a burqa, which is a very controversial move, and I've got kind of divided opinions about that, because you wouldn't go and wear sort of a Jewish religious outfit and just, get away with it like that.
1: That's fair.
0: So I think that it was a controversial thing what she did, but what she was trying to do there is show that there is pretty much no security. She said, I walked right in, no one checked my credentials, no one checked anything, and I was able to walk into Parliament with this. And I think that's the problem we face when it comes to face coverings. The protests that I've been to, a lot of them now have facial recognition cameras. And again, now we're into controversial territory. People don't like that. They think it's state surveillance at the highest level. But they can't use those cameras if people are wearing face coverings. And
1: doesn't
0: I think
1: work.
0: That it just doesn't work.
1: Yeah.
0: And I think that at the Unite the Kingdom rally, that was one of the first debuts of the facial recognition cameras. And it worked quite well. There was really little disorder no one there was covering up their face. But then on the other hand, literally on the other side of the river, was the pro-Palestine anti-right-wing rally.
1: Yeah.
0: And a lot of people covering their face in that one, and there was massive disorder. There were people chanting shoot him in the neck like Charlie Kirk about Tommy Robinson, and they were doing that, and most of that crowd had face coverings on because they had the cloak of anonymity. And I think that's what's so dangerous about all this, is that you do feel, if you have a face covering on, that you can get away with nefarious things.
1: I think that's true. Becca says, I used to work in the NHS, and if you were caught at one of those protests, you'd be out the door in 2 minutes flat. So there is a problem there, isn't there? I mean, there genuinely is. I can think of, you know, somebody I know very, very well who has very strong views on things like immigration. Nicest bloke in the world, you know, family man, all the rest of it. Tolerant, liberal, or you name it. But if he was seen at that protest, he would be gone. He'd lose his job. Because it would be under the, it would be perception rather than reality. You know, well, if you were at that protest, you even though a YouGov survey says that 57% of people agree that you should detain people who arrive on a boat. Well, I think that's just in the way you detain people that arrive at Gatwick and Heathrow, and we all go through passport control. It's not that controversial, by the way, to be stopped and asked where your papers are. But despite that, if you were seen there, some people would go, he's a wrong 'un.
0: You're spot on, Ian, genuinely. I think it's putting a Band-Aid over a bullet hole, this even this just whole conversation about banning the face covering, because what we really should be talking about is the fact that the people that are coming over illegally are facing less scrutiny than those protesting. Those protesting are facing the full force of the law, yet those who have just broken the law coming into the country are not having to face any consequences, really. Sure. In fact, they're being mollycoddled, given a cup of hot cocoa and some new tracksuit pants. So I think that it's a deep issue that we really do get into.
1: Yeah, indeed. For those that are listening on radio and not watching us, Samara conducted that interview wearing a balaclava. So I've only got Samara's word for it that it was Samara. It could have been Charlie Rowley. I don't know. His voice is doing all sorts of things at the moment. So
0: his accent.
1: Samara, thank you. Good to see you. Samara Gill with us here on Talk. More from you, 0344 499 1000. You can message 87222. Let's get the news at 2 o'clock.
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3: The Foreign Secretary has accused Israeli settlers on the West Bank of ethnic cleansing as he announced an import ban on goods from the region. Ed Miliband says the sanctions will also be imposed on individuals and companies looking to help with the construction of 1,200 homes in an area known as E1. He says his support for the Israeli people remains unwavering, but the government is taking a harsher stance on Israeli counterparts.
4: Securing the two-state solution in its fullest form is the north star of this government's policy, and indeed of successive British governments over decades. And it is precisely this belief in the rights and freedoms of the Israeli and Palestinian people that leads many, including me, to a deep sense of shame about what has unfolded in Palestine under the eyes of the international community.
3: 11 other countries, including France and Canada, have confirmed their intention to announce national or European support for a restriction on trade too. Israel's foreign secretary will hold a press conference at 3 p.m. UK time to announce retaliatory action. A foreign office minister has told MPs there's no doubt of a Britain's sovereignty of the Falklands after Argentina's president laid claims to the island. Javier Milei used a national address last week to announce sanctions on oil companies drilling in the territory. Donald Trump's previously hinted the US wouldn't help the UK in a future conflict, but Kirsty McNeill told the Commons the islands are British.
5: This is not the first time the Argentine governments have made economic threats against the islanders, yet these threats have not prevented the community's remarkable economic development over the years, and the measures announced by President Milei will not change the UK's unwavering commitment to the islanders.
3: The Duke and Duchess of Sussex say they're surprised by the King's letter, making it clear the couple will remain non-working royals. The decision's been made following requests for guidance after Harry and Meghan returned to the UK last month. It's a restating of the late Queen's position on the matter. And Prince George has followed in the footsteps of his father by starting at Eton College. The 13-year-old was accompanied there by his parents. That's the latest. I'm Tom Clayton.
2: Talk. News. Update. Across the UK. On DAB+, on YouTube, on the app, on your mobile. The home of common sense. This is Talk. Trouble, Talk and Tiffin. Ian Collins, Afternoon Empire.
1: Afternoon, yeah, welcome back. Coming up on 3 minutes after 2 o'clock. We are responding to the story that Nigel Farage has called for a ban on full face coverings in public spaces, branding balaclavas and Antifa masks alike a menace designed to bully and intimidate. Which side of the argument are you on this? Because it's full of nuance. The whole thing is full of... Every argument, every good, intelligent argument is full of nuance, all right? And this one, I think, is a proper compromising job on what you feel about civil liberties versus the idea that people will cover up their faces for whatever reason. Thoughts on that? Also, fury has erupted after the United Nations revealed migrants are being granted asylum in Britain even when they might not be entitled to it. This comes as most Brits, it seems, say Channel migrants should be detained on arrival. Again, I'm going to say what I said to Samara. I don't know why that would even be controversial. You'd have had this conversation 20 years ago with somebody. He said, what would happen if you turned up in a rubber boat in Dover? They said, well, you'd be detained, wouldn't you? You'd be arrested and detained. Not just detained as in, oh, please come with me, sir. You've got to stay here. No, you'd be arrested. You'd be nicked for it. And one in five Brits believe mental health problems are used as an excuse, as new polling finds support for benefit handouts has sunk to near historic lows. We'll take your thoughts and comments on all of this. 0344 499 1000. Huey says Farage has picked the wrong side again, Ian. I really think it's time for reform to choose a new leader if they seriously want to win a general election. Well, he's, in fairness, and I hear what Huey is saying, he's not making any comments on the protests. He's being consistent with his argument about the anti-Israel protests and various Just Stop Oil, anyone who's got a flipping mask on. How often have we moaned about that? You can't wear, you wear a mask, we don't know who you are, what you're up to, etc.

0: again, when it was Becker, I think it was, that mentioned that if you worked in the NHS and somebody saw you at one of those protests, they'd be out the door. And you think, isn't that weird? Just to pick up on David's point, a law-abiding person going on a law-abiding, perfectly legit protest on an issue that is not in any way controversial, fully identified, broken no laws, would be seen as the bad guy against the fella that turns up unidentified, completely paperless in terms of any way of IDing them, and breaking the law. But we live in a very bizarre world. 0344 499 1000. Let's go to the other issue, of course, that came up during the whole post-weekend analysis of Dover and Portsmouth. Because yesterday, Reform's Zia Youssef went down to Portsmouth, and he was approached by this man called Danny Tomo, who's a key player in the anti-migrant protest. One of their interactions was interesting, because it was all very polite and very decent. But Danny Tomo confronted Zia Youssef on what we actually do about it. It's all very well waiting for, you know, God knows how long, for a Reform government. But what do you do in the meantime? Here's what happened.
1: Youssef, you know the crimes that are being committed. We need action now. We haven't got 3 years. Your plan that you're talking about, putting the Navy in there and all this, is fantastic. But Youssef, what do we do for the next 3 years? Answer that question. What do we do?
0: What do we do for the next 3 years? Liam Deacon joins us, comms consultant, former head of press for the Brexit Party. Liam, good afternoon to you. It's a fair question.
2: It is. And I'm being a bit tongue-in-cheek here with you, Ian, but there's a serious point. I'm not a protest guy, and I think most people on the right aren't. Most people on the right have jobs. They work hard for a living. They don't have free time. Protesting throughout my lifetime, anyway, the past 30 years, has been a performative and stupid pastime of left-wingers. And I don't think the way that the right win back cultural and political power in this country is to start emulating the left, okay? I just don't think that's the way we change this. You've made a whole series of really true and interesting points in the discussion before I joined. One being about face masks, and another being about should we ban them? And the other one being about people at protests, particularly right-wing protests, often suffering really significant economic sort of persecution because they turn up at these things. And these things are, of course, all linked. And the way that we change that is we have to influence the institutions and the political systems and the laws. Okay, so one thing, for example, that we don't have in this country, okay, is a presiding assumption of a protection towards free speech. There is nothing in law in this country that protects your free speech that is there under right. We have the ECHR protection to free expression, but we've seen time and time again the way that's been overridden. And with Reform and the Conservatives now committed to leaving the ECHR, we need to start talking about that. Because companies such as the NHS, when you spoke about that man who could be sacked simply for having an opinion on immigration, something that doesn't intersect with his job. Has nothing. If I had an opinion, a political opinion, and I work in politics and it influenced or there was a conflict of interest with one of the companies that I work with or something, fine, I'd accept that. And being part of an economy and having a job sometimes has an impact on the opinions that you can express publicly, particularly in the media. I've no problem with that. Okay, but if you're working in the NHS and the views you're expressing are entirely legal, and as you said, Ian, in quite popular, actually, the company that discriminates against you should face severe consequences. Okay, and that happens in America and it happens in other countries. And we do need a presumptive protection towards free speech in this country. We are moving in that direction, incidentally. I mean, just a few 2 years ago, I remember having a conversation with a Tory MP about why they couldn't get rid of non-crime hate incidents. You know, I was like, you know, the Home Secretary wants to do it. The Prime Minister wants to do it. Everyone seems to want to get rid of these things. And they kept saying to me, no, it's a decision for the National College of Policing. You know, post-Leveson, there's all these embedded protections for ethnic minorities and minority groups in law. We can't just do away with it and tell the police what to do. We get a Labour Home Secretary, marches into power, and bins them in an afternoon. you know, the

0: conversation is changing now. And my response is, don't go out and protest. Don't go and waste your time with charlatans. And I'm sorry, this Danny Tomo guy, he just seems like an egotistical guy who loves the sound of his own voice and his picture on these things. Don't put your faith in him. Go and join a legitimate political party, okay? Embed yourself in an institution. Give money to a political party. Start, working to change politics from the inside out, okay? Don't march around on the street like the left do, waving your arms in the air, making a spectacle of yourself. Okay, there's something that I think a lot of people forget in this country. After the Second World War, 2.5 million Brits were members of the Conservative Party. Okay, I'm not saying the Conservative Party in particular are the solution now, but 2.5 men, women were members of a right-leaning political movement in this country. Okay, and conservative associations across the country had nearly 3 to 4 million, it's estimated. Okay, because you didn't have to necessarily be a member of the party. And people used to go and drink and eat and organize around about conservative, right-wing, traditional principles, and they met and they discussed and they organized. And somewhere along the line, we stopped doing that. Okay, that's what conservatives do. We believe in institutions, we believe in intelligently tackling problems, we believe in organizing ourselves. We don't believe in running around up and down the street flailing our arms in the air. Okay, I'm sorry, I just think protests are silly. And I don't blame any single one of those men who turned out on that street on that day in one fundamental way, that they do feel utterly disempowered. What happened after Brexit and what Boris Johnson did is one of the biggest democratic disgraces, not only in this country, I do think, but in the democratic Western world I've ever witnessed. You had the biggest plebiscite, the biggest vote in our country's history, which was primarily motivated by a desire to bring down immigration. And he didn't just do the opposite, he quadrupled immigration. And he's never explained why, and he's never even given us a reason why. And it is complete disgrace. And those men that went down there on that beach the day felt desperate, they felt ignored, but I think they're wrong and they made the wrong decision. They should go and join Reform and they should start organizing, not copying the left.
1: So, but the point still stands that, I mean, you might not think much of this Mr. Thomas character, but the point he made was they've got to wait three. This is going to carry on happening at this rate for the next 3 years. 200 guys on a boat on a Tuesday, 300 on a Thursday. He's got a point there, hasn't he? How long can that go on for?
0: And he was a good speaker. I saw one of his speeches, and he was undoubtedly a very good speaker. But I've had friends who've been led astray by some of these very egotistical charlatan figures, who aren't members of an institution. They're not member of a party. You can't hold them accountable. They just turn up at the street and tell people to do things that might, harm their life prospects. But he's right. And there are some clear things that we can do, okay? Shabana Mahmood is already changing the Leave to Remain offering in this. You spoke about some of the blindingly obvious things that are now becoming obvious, Ian, such as why don't we detain people when they illegally break into our country? But if you turn up at Dover with a few more bottles of wine than you're meant to from Calais, they'll hold you there.
1: Life is over as you knew it.
0: I mean, one of the other completely obvious ones is if you come to work in this country, there should be no obvious assumption towards you living here for the rest of your life and bringing your family. I read a thing about South Korea the other day, has one of the most acute population problems in the developed world right now. Their birth rate got down to 0.5 at one point. Okay, that's an extinction level event for the South Koreans. But never once have they considered, let's just import millions of non-Koreans. They've just not considered that, and they will never do that.
1: It's interesting.
0: So it's bizarre that if you come when Boris's only argument was about the massive Boris wave was, oh, I spoke to some people at the Treasury, and particularly after lockdown, there were going to be severe work shortages, particularly in the care sector. Okay, A, I think primarily we should then train British people to do the jobs. But if
1: Sure.
0: really that's the route you're going to go down, is it going to import millions of people to do those jobs? Obviously, don't mean they can stay here forever if they're coming to fill a temporary gap in a very particular industry doesn't mean they should be able to stay in our country and alter it forever. Like, that's just ridiculous.
1: There is a kind of a conservative sort of, David Cameron was cut from very similar cloth. These guys are quite relaxed about it. In fact, I noticed, and you would have, I'm sure, Liam, given what your previous job as former head of press of the Brexit Party, one of the many documentaries that were made on the 10th anniversary, and all the central players were involved and Boris was there. And he said in that interview, he said, I never even considered immigration to be part of this discussion. And the minute somebody said, oh, it's about the immigration thing, he wanted nothing to do with it, really. Yeah. He said, no, I'm not about this at all. These guys still have what I think is a very old-fashioned view of immigration, where a sprinkling of people might come over to assist in some kind of way. Many will return to their own country. A very different situation from what has subsequently happened.
0: Which is why I think so many people will find it utterly impossible to forgive the Conservative Party.
1: Yeah.
0: That it was such an important issue to so many people, and the way that he disregarded our opinions and our views. And, you know, here I am telling your viewers to go out, get involved in politics and vote. And it's utterly depressing that a lot of those people probably did in 2015 to make Brexit happen.
1: Yep.
0: You know, they probably handed out leaflets, campaigned, and did the honourable democratic thing. And Boris Johnson betrayed them. Theresa May betrayed them. So, you know, but we have to keep winning. And I do think we are, because, yes, there have been betrayals, but I think the cultural discussion is changing. One of the huge things I like to think back to is you know, all the BLM riots and the sort of the cultural sway that the left had in this country only 3 years ago. Yeah. And it was always a minority. It was never a mass movement. And all of us sort of sat back going, oh, this is obviously ridiculous.
1: Well, you had people like Keir Starmer, didn't you, in when it was happening in the States. You know, the United States almost burned to the ground over a two-week period. And, you know, people are saying, well, these people have a right to protest. Like, really? What's that? Some, you know, a criminal who had a terrible, you know, end to his life at the hands of a cop. No one's defending that. But, you know, somehow this became, oh, no, we're back in Mississippi in 1972.
0: Yeah.
1: I mean, this was just a nonsense.
0: Yeah. So,
1: but
0: let's not
1: the good
0: emulate,
1: and the great
0: though.
1: That now use phrases like right-wing thugs were endorsing this.
0: Yeah, and look, I've seen no evidence that what happened in Portsmouth was right-wing thugs. There was actually a lovely interview on a rival channel this morning with the leader of the reform group in, I think, Southampton or Portsmouth, talking about how she actually felt a deep sense of community and safety there, where people were like, and it was just, yeah, of course there's going to be one or two people. But yeah, look, your question, Ian, as always with the way you set these conversations up, was excellent, and it cuts to the heart of the problem, that what can they do? You know, yes, there are, and I'm here criticizing people that went on the protest, but it's a valid comment. There is two things that we can do. We can make sure that the 4 million people that the conservatives brought into this country never get leave to remain, okay? And that means keeping the pressure on Shabana Mahmood, turning up to vote, voting in by-elections, okay, writing to your MP and making sure that Labour do change the law and extend leave to remain to 10 years. That means 4 million people plus millions of their dependents and children don't get to stay, and that will ease the fears around immigration. And the other thing, as you say, is we need a reform government who are going to leave the ECHR and start detaining people and doing the bleeding obvious. There are two things that we must ensure happen, and turning out and waving your arms around like a leftist thug means neither of those things are more likely to happen. And the thing I'll end on is that one of the most fascinating things that happened after Brexit that we forget about is that YouGov track all of the main things that people are concerned about. Okay, in 2015, just before Brexit, immigration fell from 55% to 22%. The amount of people that had immigration and there's a number one concern fell because they felt like they had control. This year, towards the end of last year, guess what it hit again?
1: Go on.
0: 50-odd%.
1: Yeah.
0: We are back there. We are back there, okay? And that wasn't people that are against immigration. That's the other people. If they don't like anti-immigration people, we found the solution. You give people control, and the amount of people concerned about immigration collapses. And instead, they lost control, okay? And if you're someone that thinks that racism is society's greatest evil and really is a problem in this country, you'll do one thing. You'll start listening, and you'll give people control over immigration, and you'll see it fall. We have evidence of that now.
1: Liam, that's brilliant. What a great, almost monologue-style response to it. in a fabulous
0: I'm sorry.
1: Way. No, a much welcomed one as well. Liam, thank you, mate, for that. Good to see you again. Liam Deacon, communication consultant, former head of press at the Brexit Party. Do you concur on that side? Don't be messing around with masks and black shirts. Join a party that can make a difference. But what about the 3 years? As Mr. Thomas mentioned in his confrontation, polite confrontation, with Mr. Youssef yesterday in Portsmouth. Let's talk in these kind of old-fashioned terms. Mr. Thomas said to Mr. Youssef, you know, what are you going to do for 3 years? What happens in that time if this immigration level continues? On the issue of face coverings, just briefly before a break, Shimmy says, the banning of ballys. I was trying to work out what a bally was. What's a bally? It's obviously a balaclava. Have you ever referred to a balaclava as a bally? Finn, have you ever done that? Well, all the time, yeah. Where's my bat? I've got my bally. Anyway, the banning of ballys and face coverings, they want to ban them because the lads and lasses that turned up to protest in Dover beat the system. They just turned up, protested and went home. No violence, no aggro, protested and went home. The people in power didn't like that. They realised that this protest was organised by people that they can't see. They don't like that. This is what it's all about. They can't control it. Well, to be fair, they're not talking about... The government aren't talking about banning them. It's reform that are talking about banning them, interestingly. And that's why this is a curious kind of conversation. There's no one in government saying ban the face masks. But nonetheless, the wider point that Shimmy makes is it's certainly an interesting one. 0344 499 1000. This is Talk.
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11: Some queues on the M62 coming off eastbound towards the M60 towards Eccles at 12. A lane closed on the off slip there to the M60 clockwise. There's emergency repairs causing delays. Now, there was a collision on the M60 anti-clock. It's now on the hard shoulder, but still delays from Prestwich 17 to Pendlebury at junction 16. And there's still major disruption at Heathrow Airport this afternoon. Delays are up to 90 minutes on departures. So worth checking before you travel. I'm Jules Buckley.
2: 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Audio visual sensorama. Facing up to the facts. This is Talk.
1: This is Talk, indeed. Ian says, this face covering lament is a clown show. A guy with a bin covering his head was allowed to stand for election to Parliament. Kind of a fair point when you look at it like that. I mean, I guess he's not the first, of course, to cover his face in the name of being a parliamentary candidate. It was just a high profile example of it. But it's a great point. I guess you just work on the basis that all those kind of slightly quirky candidates are never going to get elected. Although I think the Monster Raving Loony Party have been elected, but not to Parliament, but to a council, as I remember. Let's go to your calls. This will be Angus in Hertfordshire. Angus, how are you doing?
6: I'm good, Ian. How are you?
1: Yeah, very good, thanks. Fire away.
6: Just a small point regarding the face coverings. I was on a train coming down, and it stopped at Finsbury Park. A young man got on. I was in the back carriage. Young man got on. Totally covered his face, was with a really tight black mask, just his eyes showing, with his hood up, carrying a very tatty old bag, sat down next to me and started fiddling around with the bag. And whether you like it or not, it's incredibly unnerving.
1: Yeah.
6: Passengers around me were very unnerved as well. So
1: how can somebody be so unaware? That
6: I don't know.
1: Getting on
6: a
1: train packed full of people looking like that is going to cause a bit of alarm.
6: Well, it did for me because he sat next to me and I'm looking at this bag thinking, oh, crikey, is it my, you know, what's going on? I got off at, it went through some pancreas and then I got off a phone and I got off and I did the 111, see it, report it.
1: Yep.
6: So I did. I reported. I said, look, this guy has described him and he had this bag and he moved one seat and everybody was looking pretty alarmed. But it's that sort of thing, Ian, that really can put you... What do you do? You just sit there and do
1: what
6: nothing?
1: What do you do in that situation? Yeah. It's a fair, you know, I mean, it's a fair comment. I don't know why anybody would want to be dressed like... Oh, apart from anything else, I can't imagine it's that comfortable to have a tight face mask on your head.
6: It was a young fella, probably about 5'10".
1: Yeah.
6: All I could see was his eyes, but, you know, and the backs of his hands, I could see that he was, you know, where he came from, or what is, you know, what he was, but really, really alarmed me.
1: I mean, it seems that there's obviously a bit of a thing among some young kind of kids who mooch around on bikes, some of them for criminal intent, and there's probably some who've joined in with almost a fashion trend of, like, this is a cool thing to do, cover your face.
6: Yeah.
1: You know, in the same way that... It used to be, didn't it? Do you remember the discussions about people just wearing a hoodie? Because
6: yes, I do.
1: Kids would pull a hoodie right over their face so you could hardly see
6: it. Yeah, that's right.
1: So I guess, you know, it's maybe in that territory. But I can imagine that on a train. That would be a bit alarming.
6: Well, yeah, you're sitting there and you just don't know what to make of it. You really don't know what to make of it.
1: That's
6: but I did what I did and I reported it. And I must admit, I listened to the conductor... who took my, took the details, and he was on the phone straight away, described the character, knew where he was sitting.
1: Yeah.
6: So I did my bit. I mean, it's probably nothing of nothing, but alarming.
1: Yeah, alarming indeed. Angus, great call. Thank you, mate, for that. Take care. Angus in Hertfordshire. This comes from Carl, who says, Carl here, trucking around the UK, heading to Dover today. I wouldn't mind getting stuck in a protest. I think they should all wear masks. The V for Vendetta masks, and then all meet at the Houses of Parliament. Let's get it done and get rid of Labour. Aren't the V for Vendetta masks the Antifa masks, though, aren't they? They're the ones? Is that right, Finn? Finn's looking up. Viva Vendetta is a movie, right? So that's what is worn in the... I think that's the kind of... I don't know, to be honest. I'm not a mask expert. I couldn't take you out. If I was on You Bet, I couldn't say, yeah, I'll identify these 24 different types of masks and who they're affiliated with. Covering your face is the thing, though. Carl, thank you for that. Adam in Canvey, I have a suggestion for the protesters. Wear superhero costumes like Batman, Captain America, and let's see the left call you thugs then. If everybody went dressed as Wonder Woman, that would probably... that would address the issue in that respect. It might create another problem. Ian in Stockton-on-Tees, how you doing, Ian?
12: Yeah, I'm good, yeah. I think probably you covered some of what I was talking about. It was quite a while ago when I rang, but basically I just think Farage has got it completely wrong calling this out as he's done, because it's quite obvious that people are wearing face coverings because they don't want to be identified with the facial recognition, which might come up 3 months later saying you attended a protest. Now you don't have a job. You know, if you're a bank manager, like you said, or a school teacher, somebody who can be identified, then all of a sudden they're in a world of pain. And obviously, yesterday you had a guest on talking about 62,000 people getting arrested for communication offences. Isn't it the same thing? You know, showing that there's an authoritarian vein running through this government, running through the police force now, and people are genuinely frightened. Yep. So when you've got any action, there's obviously a reaction to it. Yep. And the face mask and the dark clothing, where they don't want to be identified for obvious reasons,
13: that's fair.
12: It's completely understandable. So I don't see why people are all getting bent out of shape over it. If you do this, they'll do that. Simple.
1: So, but would it be fair then to say that if we say, because I absolutely think you're bang on that point. I know people that if they were on, who do what they, because of what they do for a living, they would lose their job if somebody saw them there. But do we then have to say, okay, if the Just Stop Oil protesters wear masks, you and I have to stand back and say, look, I don't like it, but fair enough?
12: Well, I'm not really too concerned about masks. I'm concerned about the Just Stop Oil stopping the traffic and just being allowed to do so and interfering with everybody's daily life going to and from. That's a ridiculous part.
1: You could still have the protest without stopping the traffic.
12: Well, they don't, do they? They all inconvenience the public.
1: Well,
12: that's the whole idea.
1: Yeah, the idea is to shake it up a bit, And I think perhaps, I don't know, but it seems that the motivation behind this is to pile it on and ratchet up the pressure on governments to do something, and protests tend to only work if you create some kind of hullabaloo, to kind of phrase.
12: I understand that, but the authoritarian regime that's now in power has created this system, obviously led by Keir Starmer and his cohort, right, where people are genuinely frightened. They don't want to be identified and bring it. Look at the guy who was sat on the wall, the ex-soldier, where the police dragged him off the wall, kicked him in the head, and then he's in court.
1: Yeah.
12: Everybody could see on TV he did nothing wrong, but yet he was still ended up in court. So people can see with their own eyes, these injustices played out on the TV. So of course they're scared. Of course they're scared. Why wouldn't you be?
1: Ian, thank you very much. Ian in Stockton on Tees. Jason in Worthing says, why are so many talk presenters and guests against face masks? Are you all really working for the left? The fact that people have to wear masks to protect their identity proves that we have lost freedom of speech. We all know that the far left will wear burqas during protests to cover their faces and use religion as a reason. Face masks at protests shouldn't be banned. 60,000 arrests for social media posts says it all. Says Jason. I mean, there's a lot of nuance in what Jason says. I think, I don't think all talk presenters are in the same, because I'm absolutely stuck on this one, because I get why you'd have to wear a mask. I understand. I've said it to every single caller and guest, Jason. So you can take me completely out of that equation, but I also understand the problem. Nigel Farage's position and Robert Jenrick's position and Richard Tice's position is that, look, we've spent years having a pop at Just Stop Oil against we use that term Antifa. It's not really Antifa. It's an Americanism that's really annoying. But yeah, that lot, the sort of alleged anti-fascist mob from whatever campaign they're from. We have had a pop at those guys for years about they're covering their faces. No one knows who they are. They shouldn't be allowed to wear their face. So Farage and co are just being consistent with that and saying, look, we can't. In fact, they even, I think it was Jenrick that made the point. He said, you can't have a go at that lot for wearing a mask and then support that lot for wearing a mask. So I think for them, it's about consistency. But I hear it. 0344 499 1000. This is Talk.
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1: It is Talk. Billy in Carmarthen says these guys will lose their job, I'm afraid, if their faces are shown. It's very sad, but it is the power of the blob. Civil service, teachers, hospitals, councils, they would all sack them. They'll make an excuse, but they will get rid of them from their organisations. Do you remember the police who went into that house and noticed a book on Brexit? That's where we're at. I think that was in Kent, as I remember rightly. And to make it even worse, I think the man whose house it was a former police officer in that same force, which just made it even more, oh, you got a book on Brexit, I see. Really? Really? I'd like to think that now, because that is, literally what Bill's just said, I've been saying the same thing since the beginning of the show. But then I'm also, well, if you just fired somebody because they were at a protest, then I think you would now, I think you'd struggle to legally fire someone. And Bill says, well, they might find a way. But even that, if you've done nothing wrong, it will be quite hard. You might be first on the list for redundancy when you didn't want it. I don't know. But yeah, no one wants to take that risk, do they? Nobody wants to take that risk. Now, public support for benefit handouts is nearing a 30-year low. This is a major study that's looked at this. There is a catch. Most people still don't want disability benefits cut, meaning any government trying to save money, they could face a serious backlash. So where exactly should the axe fall instead? Former Labour Health Secretary Wes Streeting used to talk about this. He agreed not too long ago.
24: Mental well-being, illness, it's a spectrum, right?
25: And but you do think,
24: I think there's an overdiagnosis, but also there are too many people being written off.
1: Let's get a word from Vigo Turling, Research Associate at the Adam Smith Institute. Afternoon to you. It's kind of, as I said in that intro, it does divide the room a bit. You know, do you want benefits to go to people who are genuinely disabled? Absolutely, we want to help people. In some cases, some people don't get enough when they're genuinely disabled. However, there is a sense that some people are taking the pee. And it's finding, I guess, where that line is, Vigo.
26: Indeed, and thanks for having me on, Ian. What I would say is that I don't think we should live in a society that turns its back towards people with genuine mental health ailments, I do think we need to question why one in five Brits today suffer from anxiety or depression, mm-hmm. serious mental health conditions, and whether the ways in which we deal with those conditions are fit for purpose. Now, we currently have a welfare state that, I'm sorry to say, encourages economic inactivity. That means not going to work, staying at home. And it's unsurprising that people do so when we're paying them to do so. So what I would say is that if you speak to any doctor, they will say the best medicine for conditions like these is social activity. So mm-hmm. we simply need people to get out of their homes, start seeing their friends again, start going to work. And then I think, or I'd hope, we'd see these numbers go down.
1: Indeed. And that advice, which seems to be coming more common, also worth stating, seems to be proven as well, time and time again, that if you're back in the workplace, you find yourself either recovering or certainly feeling better than if you're stuck at home, etc., is true. But we're still faced with a growing bill, and there's the problem, isn't it? You know, getting a few hundred people to acknowledge what you've just said is all well and good, but unless it's happening in any meaningful way, it's going to make little difference to the overarching welfare bill.
26: Yeah, exactly. And another thing I'd add is that a compassionate and disciplined welfare state, those two things are not mutually exclusive. We do need welfare reform, broad structural welfare reform. And that includes, in my opinion, the pension triple lock. Now, we have shown in our modelling that our public debt could reach 370% of GDP by 2075 mm-hmm. unless we clamp down on this. And it's not just a matter of making the welfare state harder to access, making it less easy to get onto the benefits payroll. It's also a matter of investing in different things. There's an NHS program called Talking Therapies, for example, which if you invested a relatively low sum of money, its capacity could double. Mm. And it's through programs like that and through deliberate, disciplined welfare reform that we can get out of this debt spiral that we could soon be in by the 2030s.
1: And at the moment, there appears to be literally zero sign of any of this happening, of course, because we know that the last Prime Minister, Keir Starmer, sort of, well, I say gave it a go. He didn't really give it a go. He was just talking about decreasing the rate of increase. His backbenchers discombobulated, all hell broke loose, the sea froze over, fires burned through the night, and he had to change his mind. And there is a very real sense that Andy Burnham will face the very same problem.
26: Yeah, exactly. Keir Starmer, to his credit, attempted to reform PIP in 2025. It failed miserably through one of his many backbench revolts and did one of his first of 16 U-turns. It's not just a matter of actually getting this through the Labour backbenches. It's also increasingly urgent. We saw the story today or yesterday that Chris Rokos, a man with a net worth over £2 billion, is leaving this country, the UK's second largest taxpayer. We know we not only have a rising welfare bill, but we also have a shrinking tax base to pay for it.
1: Yeah.
26: So that will only exacerbate the issues. We just released our millionaire tracker at the Adam Smith Institute that showed we had the lowest number of millionaires in this country since the 2008 financial crisis. And whether you like it or not, Ian, the top 10% in this country contribute 60% of all income tax.
1: Yeah.
26: Now, the more you allow that base to shrink, the more our spending problems are exacerbated and the lower new Chancellor Healey's fiscal room becomes.
1: It's rather interesting, just that point, which I try to repeat as often as I can, for the record, as you just said, you know, the top, it stands to, it's not even hard to understand, is it? You know, there's no point, you don't get income tax from people who've got nothing, you only get income tax from people who've got the money, and the more they've got, the more income tax they tend to pay. And just to compound that, in so many cases, they take less out of the system as well, whether it's education or healthcare. So you can also throw that into the mix. For some reason, I think that fact should be on the front page of every newspaper every day, because it doesn't seem to land as well as you think it would do, because it's an irredeemable fact. And you can even take it further and get into the next percentage centile, as it were, and look at that and say, well, actually, the next group also pay a shed load of money.
26: Yeah, and we're not coming to that realization sooner. In fact, we have sort of economic schools of thought like Zachonomics, the type of economics that Zach Polansky speaks about.
1: Yeah.
26: The popularity for those ways of thinking is growing. And we have what's likely going to be windfall taxes on the banking sector coming in this budget. So we are not, in fact, realizing the contribution that wealth creators, net contributors make to our economy, make to our society, make to our fiscal responsibility.
1: Yes.
26: We are just continuing to persecute them. And in the long run, we are shooting ourselves in the foot, because we live in a world where tax systems are increasingly competitive. A man who's worth £5 million, it's not expensive for him to go and move to Milan. And he will do so if he's forced to do so by a overburdening tax regime.
1: Indeed. Zachonomics, I wasn't familiar with that phrase, but I like it very much. I could think of another phrase, but probably not broadcastable. But it's very seductive, isn't it, to some, to talk about. I mean, you know, again, you still hear, I can't believe anybody just says, oh, just tax the rich. You hear that wheeled at this kind of weird, slightly crazy, but ultimately anti-intellectual mantra. Tax the rich. And you think, well, you know, they tend to think that anyone who's rich is, you know, has an offshore account and, you know, living in the Cayman Islands and they're living in Barbados. And, you know, the average rich person goes to work and they live here and they pay tax. Some are PAYE, for goodness sake. You know, they pay a lot of money into the system. So, but it just seems to get shafted with this tax the rich thing. And, you know, if only the rich paid more and the millionaires paid more and you've got all these different organisations that run around it, it's quite persuasive when it's said out loud, which I assume is why some people agree with it, with one has to assume little analysis of the statement.
26: It is. And I sympathise with the people being persuaded by these arguments, because times are tough. We have the highest tax burden, not just since the Second World War, on record. Yeah. So people are being taxed to death. People are being taxed after their death. And it's easy to look at these millionaires and billionaires and say, well, they have these comfortable lives. Why don't we just take a bit of that comfort from them and give it to ourselves? The fact is that if they leave, there's nothing to take from anymore. So you're exactly right. These arguments are persuasive, but it's vital that we fight against them. What you have to remember is when the top line of tax, top rate of tax, reached 98% in the 70s, the top 1% paid half as much or more or less than half as much as they do today. So that is a clear demonstration of what's called.
1: So say that again, Vargo. Just give us that stat again.
26: So when the top rate of tax reached 98% in the late 70s, just before Mrs. Thatcher came in, the top 1% paid less than half of what they pay today. And that's a clear demonstration of what's called the Laffer curve, that eventually you reach a point in your tax system where you pay, where you tax people so much that they actually become incentivized to pay, or you just get less receipts because people leave the country and they're disincentivized to stay and pay more tax or to work harder, etc. So there are real repercussions of having an overburdening tax regime.
1: On that point, Vigo, thank you for your time. Vigo Turling, great stuff from him, research associate at the Adam Smith Institute. Lots to talk about. Oh, but one here from Lynn in Newcastle. No, it's not Lynn, it's Donna in Newcastle under Lyme, who says, if you made balaclavas out of that 1980s itchy arse Aaron wool, nobody would wear them. It's a fair point, isn't it? That's the way around it. Another one here says, no name given. If the protesters dressed as Wonder Woman, as I suggested earlier, would dare say anything, they would be accused of being transphobic. You would have that, but then you'd have to think about the court case. You know, there was a story that spitting image could, when it was on the TV, could get away with quite a lot that probably bordered onto libel. But nobody ever wanted to sue spitting image because the court case would just be a circus, because you'd have to show the episodes in the courtroom to a jury, and you'd probably have to bring the... It's funny, I was just stuck in a... I wasn't stuck in a... I was just in a lift with Jeffrey Archer before the show, and he's in pretty good nick, Jeffrey Archer, but I did look at him and I thought, God, I remember when you were a puppet, mate, because he was quite big on the spitting image thing as well. So no one took them to... When we interview Edwina Curry, have you ever noticed that, Finn? Edwina Curry has her spitting image puppet in the background in her room, because she bought it from the company. But no one ever went to court because it would just be an absolute clown show. Can you imagine Exhibit 1? Can we bring in the puppet, please? I mean, the jury would be on the deck, wouldn't they? It'd just be ridiculous. So they could get away with so much because no one dared take legal action. Now, let's get a word from Derek in Manchester. Derek on face coverings. Afternoon to you. Hi.
3: Hello, Ian. Yeah, everyone keeps going on about these face coverings.
1: Yeah.
3: It's pretty obvious. Like I say, these people were worried for the jobs, but more so, they were worried that the police would hound them afterwards and go through the social media, all the rhetoric. They've done it in the past. Look at Southport. Look at, you know, they'll chase anyone on the right forever.
1: What's utterly bizarre about that is that when you think the average police officer, I would confidently say, appears to be more on the right than the left. The average.
3: Not anymore. No.
1: No. The one. I mean, I meet cops all the time, and I honestly, they're infuriated by what's going on.
3: They're terrified of the bosses.
1: I think that's arguably the problem. Wherever the hell the ruling came from, because you're absolutely spot on, Derek. Someone above is saying, right, you need to deal with this. I mean, who's got the time to worry about what Bobbin Arbroath said on Facebook 3 years ago? But for some reason, some people have.
3: The top policemen have all been promoted well above the station. Mm. They've come straight out of university, straight to the top jobs in the police, and they've still got the childish left-wing...
1: Well, maybe it is a bit of that. Listen, Derek, we got a bit of interference there, but thank you. That's Derek. He's over there in Manchester. Thank you to him. Voice of Doom on the way as well. 0344 499 1000. Great calls, great messages too. Coming up on 10 to 3, this is Talk.
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11: 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Travel trouble.
25: M62 eastbound, a lane closed on the off slip to the M60 clockwise, junction 12 for Eccles. Repairs are looking quite slow. Anti-clock M60 is also slow down towards Pendlebury at 16. And queues on the M1 southbound just around Luton at 11. There was a broken down van there. Now all departures at Heathrow, Gatwick, London City and Stansted airports have been grounded. It's all due to ongoing technical problems this afternoon. I'm Jules Buckley.
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31: The home of common sense. 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It's about a democracy. It's about having your say. It's not about offending.
27: Well-informed conversation across the nation.
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27: 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This is Talk. Listen, watch, hear. Buckle up for a journey through the Stargate of common sense. Across the UK, this is Talk.
1: It is Talk. Welcome back. Just gone 10 to 3. Voice of Doom on its way. First, let's get a voice note on that issue of face masks. This comes from Helen.
33: Isn't also the point of wearing the face coverings saying, well, you can't identify me, you don't know who I am, so why should we accept you, who are coming here illegally, who have thrown all your documents away, we don't know who you are, now you don't know who I am. So, yeah, it's not very nice, but it's the same thing.
1: It's a point on who's who, I guess. Similar point, or point on face masks, from Danny in Bedfordshire. Danny.
34: I'm very, very good friends with Tommy Robinson, Danny Tomo. I have my own business, and the amount of abuse I get through my business emails, people threatening my life, threatening my wife, threatening my kids, because of my political beliefs, is unbelievable. I mean, I take each one as a medal, meaning that we're doing the right thing, and it doesn't bother me, but for someone weaker-minded, it could affect them. That is why a lot of these lads wear face coverings. I never will. I haven't done it in 20 years. And I'll continue to troll the left and keep winning.
1: And that is it, to keep winning. What is the winning side? Should it be right and left? I'm going to just say what I say all the time on this. The boat migrant story should not be left or right, OK? I mean, they just shouldn't be left or right. It's just very obvious. Unidentified people arriving in hundreds, sometimes thousands in a week, on boats. That's just no. That's no every step of the way. Where it doesn't matter where you sit on the boat, you could be a mad Marxist. You'd have to say no, that's not okay. Right, Voice of Doom, just before we go back to your calls, this is the Mystery Voice. We're on day 8, I'm tempted to say, day 8 of this one. Mystery Voice, it's political, so you're looking for a politician. Left wing, right wing, young, old, dead or alive. It's that simple. Who is this?
2: The spirit is there.
1: Let's hear that again.
2: The spirit is there.
1: And again.
2: The spirit is there.
1: If you think you know who that is, 8722. That's 8722. A correct answer will be revealed in the next hour, but only if somebody gets it right. If not, it rolls over to tomorrow. 8722, if you know who this is.
2: The spirit is there.
1: A bit of breaking news as well. All flights are reportedly grounded at both Heathrow and Gatwick, with passengers left stranded after a technical failure. Delays to departures have been reported this afternoon at Heathrow and London Gatwick Airport after a technical failure in air traffic control equipment, according to reports. National Traffic Service spokesman said in a statement, "We are investigating the issue, which is causing some disruption to flight departures. Our engineers are on site. Passengers should check their airlines on the status." You know, it's with if you were on the tarmac, isn't it? Ready to go. That's the kick. I mean, it's bad enough wherever you are. Somebody just goes, "Oh yeah, it's delayed for an unknown amount of time." But this is air traffic control. We are thankful when, you know, the systems get flagged at the right times. And if you're going somewhere, anywhere at all, then check it before you leave, before you depart, etc. They hopefully will have it under control fairly quickly. But that's the current state of play. Pat's down in London. Pat, on the issue of the welfare system, what have you got for us? Pat, afternoon to you.
6: I mean, that bloke, is it Vigo?
1: Yeah, Vigo, yes.
6: Well, I mean, he had a sentence there. He said, "Well, the left doesn't want to soak the rich, and the right always want to take it away from the pensioners." So
1: when do the right take it away? They invented the triple lock, for goodness sake.
6: No. What I'm saying, in his words, in his mind, that. Well, I assume he's I voted Brexit. I'm a right winger, but you know, the thing is that he would like nothing more to impoverish all these others, all these upper class sounding names, the Benedicts, the Turlings, and the Vigos, and all this. They all sit there, and they're all young. And they all sit there pompously, like, "Oh," and they lump benefits in with the pension. Now, my grandparents had a pension, my parents had a pension, and I got a pension, and I'm never got, and that's how I feel about it. And I'm speaking for a lot of other pensioners out there, and not just me. And it's not a benefit. It's something you would knock your pipe out for bleeding 4 and 20 years, or three and... And it's not a benefit.
1: Well, somebody, we had somebody.
6: It never has been, and it never will be.
1: Somebody said yesterday it's really just another tax. Because you pay your national insurance over the years. It's not, you're not paying into a pension, you're paying into a taxation system.
6: Well, and you get it back when you've retired from work.
1: His point was that you're not getting it back, really. That's not how, we're looking at it the wrong way.
6: No, when I see that all these commentators, all these that have been to university, heads of this foundation and that foundation, they're all, not being funny, they're all wealthy people in their own, I don't know how much they've got, but they're all wealthy people in their own
1: right.
6: I
1: know, I hear you.
6: And they all come out with all these preposterous, like that young bloke they used to have on, the, some young bloke, and he come out, he scrapped the pen, you know, do it. These people need to be grabbed by the neck and throttled.
1: On that point, Pat, thank you very much indeed. Doesn't like the Benedicts of this world. But I hear what Pat's saying. Andrew in Salisbury says, ban face coverings. I go one step further. Ban beards. Dirty, smelly, itchy things. Well, some of them. Depends whose beard is. I mean, ZZ Top did rather well out of it, didn't they? So did the hairy bikers, for that matter. Thank you to Andrew in Salisbury for that. 03444991000. So, the voice of doom. Who is this?
2: The spirit is there.
1: 87222. If you think you know, let's get the news at 3 o'clock.
27: Talk. News. Update. On the hour. Headlines.
3: The Foreign Secretary has announced a trade ban with Israeli settlements in the occupied West Bank. Ed Miliband says settler terrorists are carrying out ethnic cleansing of Palestinians. But speaking in the Commons, he says the argument isn't with the people of Israel.
12: Our argument is with the conduct of its government. And I also want to say emphatically to people in Britain and indeed across the world, holding British Jews responsible for the actions of the Israeli government is anti-Semitism, plain and simple.
3: Israel's President Isaac Herzog called the trade embargo a grave miscalculation.
13: It will directly harm, unfortunately, Palestinians, robbing them of business and employment. And ultimately, it will undermine the interests and national security of freedom-loving nations.
3: The settlements are illegal under international law, although Israel disputes that. The country's foreign secretary is expected to speak in response within the next few minutes. A foreign office minister has told MPs there's no doubt over Britain's sovereignty of the Falklands after Argentina's president laid claims to the islands. Javier Milei used a national address last week to announce sanctions on oil companies in the territory. 71% of Britons see Reform UK as sleazy, according to a new poll of over 2,300 people by YouGov. It's a 20-point increase over the last 2 years. 73% of those polls see Nigel Farage as sleazy. That's compared to 33% for Kemi Badenoch and 35% for Andy Burnham. All departing flights at Heathrow Airport have been grounded following a technical failure in air traffic control equipment. A separate incident caused disruption this morning. Passengers have been told to check the status of their flight before travelling to the airport. And fire crews have confirmed they're ready to leave the scene of a major wildfire at a nature reserve in Cambridgeshire. The fire at Holme Fen near Peterborough started on the 8th of August. That's the latest. I'm Tom Clayton.
27: 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News. 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
27: 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And on your side. This is Talk. Is it real or is it Ian Collins' Afternoon Empire?
1: And yeah, good afternoon. Welcome back. Coming up on 3 minutes after 3 o'clock, it is the home of Common Sense. You're absolutely on fire on the phones and the messages this afternoon. We'll reflect quite a lot of that as we talk about a number of subjects, particularly Nigel Farage calling for a ban on all face coverings in public spaces. This is on the back of those protests. He's talking about balaclavas, Antifa masks, whatever you like. Calls them a menace designed to bully and intimidate. Are you in agreement with that? Also, fury erupting after the United Nations revealed that migrants are being granted asylum in Britain, even when they might not be entitled to it, as most Brits say Channel migrants should be detained on arrival. A couple of stories in there. Responses welcome. And one in five Brits believe mental health problems are used as an excuse, as new polling finds support for benefit handouts has sunk to near historic lows. It is the same story. Nobody minds paying their taxes to assist people in need, particularly those with a disability, and in some cases to give more money to those people who require it. There is a sense, there is a whiff, that the criteria and what constitutes a mental health crisis has changed so dramatically that we just have more and more people who are on the same list. It's not about bone idleness. It's not even that argument. I mean, there might be some of that. But there is a cost implication to this, and it's absolutely growing. 0344 499 1000. One in from Martin says, I've worked all around the world. Two-tier justice and police are normal things I saw, but always in favour of the home nation. The UK uniquely does the two-tier thing, but against its own. UK is a treacherous nation, says Martin. You can be forgiven for thinking that, of course, if you consider we've had 60,000 arrests in the last 5 years. 12,000 a year, 1,000 a month, 250. How do you want to break it down? In fact, it's 62,000 arrests in the last 5 years because of things people have put on social media. And yeah, I get it. You can write something on social media that is criminal and deserves a knock on the door from Plot. The problem is most of the stuff doesn't get anywhere near that.

0: into a fence. What is a fence? Do you care if somebody takes a fence? I mean, the list is such a miserable, stupid argument. And it's only serious because of the numbers I've just quoted. And Martin reflects that in his message. 6 minutes after 3 o'clock. Now, Britain is preparing to mobilise its army veterans with a huge drill next year, testing how quickly 95,000 troops could be called back into action. It's all part of putting the UK on a war footing amid growing fears that we could be dragged into a conflict with Russia by 2030. Let's speak with Elliot Wilson, Senior Fellow for National Security at the Coalition for Global Prosperity. Elliot, good afternoon to you. I mean, let's just start with this point. Who'd have thought it? 2026, and here we are talking about potential war with Russia, getting a sort of dad's army approach to our former military personnel. I'm sure some would be quite willing. But nonetheless, the context, that the idea that we've sort of gone backwards, you know, progress is meant to mean this kind of stuff was a thing of the past.
1: Yes, it does incline you to a kind of circular view of history, doesn't it, that everything comes around again and again. I mean, I think the issue with this is that the strategic reserve, which is basically every officer coming out of the army, is under a legal requirement to be available in certain circumstances. Mm. And those certain circumstances are being lowered slightly by the Armed Forces Act, which is going to be law this year, to warlike preparations. So if the government thinks that it's preparing for war, it can mobilise people who've got that legal commitment. It is about 100,000 people, we think. But that's the problem. It's a very, we're very bad at keeping in touch with people who leave the forces. Lord Roberts from the Port Ellen, who wrote last year's Strategic Defence Review, said this earlier in the year, I think. He said that, you know, we don't really know where these people are, who they are, what their circumstances are. There's a whole issue about employers, which is a perennial problem for people who are in the Army Reserve, of getting time off and things like that. So I think this is going to be an interesting exercise, but it's come a long way. You know, we were talking about this in 2021, about trying to reactivate the Strategic Reserve and make it more dynamic, more available, more information about it. So it's taken a long time to get here. I'm not sure how much we'll learn from the exercise. And of course, it comes on the back of reading that the army's being told to cut back on exercises because we can't afford them. So there's an awful lot going on. I think the government is trying to paint a very rosy picture of this, whereas that's not entirely appropriate.
0: What I find interesting, and there's many things, of course, interesting about this, but we seem to have been told more so over the last couple of years that any sort of attack that is likely to come our way will not be a military one. It'll be through malfeasance in tech and cyber attacks and downing the NHS database or, you know, stuff like that. That's more likely to be how a future war would unfold. This rather suggests something slightly different. This suggests conflict.
1: I think there's two elements to it. I mean, one of the advantages of certainly the forward reserves, but also the strategic reserve, is you can draw on a pool of enormous different talents and skills, particularly in things like cyber. Traditionally, a lot of the medics have come from the reserves. So you have that kind of access to skills that the army may not have, or the armed forces across the board may not have directly. But there's also the sense of not just defence, but resilience, which is a slightly wider concept of perhaps having to defend strategic infrastructure. We've talked a lot recently about, you know, Russian submarines and ships in the Channel and the North Sea looking at undersea cables. So I agree. We're not going to see Russian paratroopers landing in Trafalgar Square, but there's that kind of grey zone, as they call it, between war and peace, which can escalate or de-escalate and can be sort of more or less kinetic, depending on what happens. So you do need the manpower.
0: Let's also, Elliot, look at this story while you are with us. It would be foolhardy not to mention Ed Miliband's appearance in the House of Commons about an hour ago, accusing Israeli settlers in the West Bank of ethnic cleansing, vowing they'll face the full force of sanctions. Let's have a listen to what he told the House of Commons.
2: Madam Deputy Speaker, ethnic cleansing is defined by the UN as a purposeful policy designed by one ethnic or religious group to remove by violent and terror-inspiring means the civilian population of another ethnic or religious group from certain geographic areas. The British government agrees that there is ethnic cleansing of Palestinians in areas of the West Bank perpetrated by settler terrorists. And all too often, the Israeli government has turned a blind eye to this and worse, members of it have made statements

0: statements and taken actions to support the forced displacement of Palestinians. Now, Madam Deputy Speaker, I recognise the gravity of saying this, but the truth is the least the people who face such suffering deserve, and it should be the prelude to justice.
1: Well, we can use the word occupy, Elliot. Of course, many would rather use the word disputed territories. It's always interesting listening to a politician speak in such simplistic terms over something that is so complex, historically, politically, and everything else in between. It's difficult. Ed Miliband, I'm not going to say in fairness to him, but this view does predate Ed Miliband, of course, and it is shared with others around the world. Is it a daft question to ask you who is right, who is wrong here?
2: I think it's not a daft question so much as just the wrong question. I think the issue is, you know, these are always choices. We intervene around the world according to choice. And why are we doing this now? There's also a slight weirdness about what Ed Miliband is saying, is that in that he says our dispute is not with the people of Israel, but with his government, but the sanctions are not against the government, they're on targeted individuals. So there's a slight disparity there. But, you know, there's a background to this as well, isn't there? You know, the Starmer government recognized the state of Palestine for its own reasons, which was a slightly curious decision in my view. But also we know that the Labour Party is very worried about certain elements of its constituency, which are very anti-Israel across the board, which has been losing to the Green Party and to other, to independent groups. And, you know, you heard Andy Burnham before he even became Prime Minister saying that the Labour Party got it wrong on Gaza and that he felt they, you know, they should have done more. So I think there's a horrible combination of domestic and international politics here, which is the worst kind of nexus to have.
1: Indeed, and of course you look at, I mean, there's been West Bank disputes, and, you know, this was run by the Brits, the Jordanians were in charge, annexed by them, and, you know, 1967, 1948, we can pick all of these dates, and do people just cherry-pick the nugget of their own argument to suit? Is that broadly how you see it working?
2: I think they do. I think particularly with the Israel-Palestine conflict, there's a terrible habit to sort of pick your appropriate starting date and pretend that nothing ever happened before then. And, you know, you can go back to the storming of Jerusalem in 79 AD. You go back as far as you like. But it's about why we're doing this now and why we're choosing to use our inevitably limited diplomatic resources to apply pressure to this. Do we think we can make a difference? If so, that's at least a morally respectable argument. Yeah. But, you know, we don't have across-the-board sanctions on China. We don't have across-the-board sanctions on Russia. We're not putting across-the-board sanctions on Israel. But to try to equate those kinds of disputes is very worrying when we know, for example, the Chinese have killed a million Uyghurs. So it's why now and why here, which I think should be the question that we ask.
1: Indeed, and I think you alluded to it at the beginning of the answer, which is, you know, there's a lot of Labour supporters, there's a lot of Green supporters wavering around, there's a by-election around the corner, of course, and, you know, one is forced to not unreasonably wonder, at least, as to whether this plays into some of that. It is, I'm bound to say as well, Elliot, of all the debates I've done over the years doing this job, this is the one that I can quite genuinely, I'm flummoxed and perplexed in equal measure. I'll have a guest on. Here comes, you know, Dr. Such and Such. He is a professor of Israeli studies, and he's going to explain why Israel's position is a sound position and the correct one. And he will come on. This is an academic with more qualifications than I could even reel off. And he's got all the dates and all the timings and all the facts and all the stats and a very persuasive argument. The next guest is a professor of Palestinian studies, equally as qualified, similar background, very academic, worldwide respected person, who will tell me a similar kind of story, but from with a different conclusion to it, but with all the facts and all the stats. I mean, what do you do with that?
2: It's very difficult. And I think one of the problems is that people tend to approach this conflict as if there has to be one wronged party and therefore the other party can't be wronged. And clearly, you know, terrible things have happened to both sides.
1: Yeah.
2: And also you have a lot of bad actors in the region. You know, a lot of the Arab states claim to be, you know, supporters of the Palestinian cause. And really, the Palestinian cause for them is a weapon to hit Israel over the head with.
1: Sure.
2: You know, it's notable that none of the Arab countries are willing to accept massive amounts of Palestinian refugees, and the Jordanians, you kick them out in the 1970s. And so the Palestinians, in a sense, are being passed around as a weapon to use against Israel. There's a lot of people who are saying things they don't mean and not doing things that would be the logical conclusions of what they're saying. And it's not a zero-sum game. You know, there's no right and wrong answer, which makes it very difficult.
1: Elliot, thank you. Great to have you on. Elliot Wilson, Senior Fellow for National Security at the Coalition for Global Prosperity, a well-informed voice on these things. Your thoughts on that? I do very, very strongly feel angered at the inconsistency of governments when it comes to this. We'll pluck Israel out of the equation on this. We'll say nothing about the Chinese. There's a whole load of malarkey going on in Russia that, whilst we might well be damning of Putin's regime on many respects, quite a lot of other elements of it that we say nothing at all. We still do business, by the way, with the Russians in a big, big way. So this particular argument, Ed Miliband pitching up in the House of Commons, sanctions will be there, there's no doubt about it. And if you are an Israeli settler, you'll face the full force of those sanctions, accusing them of ethnic cleansing of Palestinians. Israelis, legal, legit Israelis, would say, I'm sorry, that is not what is happening here. But I think we go back to the common answer. It's Occam's razor, isn't it? There's an election coming up, a by-election. And, of course, there's a whole chunk of greenies and Lib Dems and disgruntled lefties to hoover up for this newfound Labour Party under Andy Burnham. 0344 499 1000. Voice of Doom. Well, have we got a winner? Find out shortly on that. More of your calls on the way. Dave in London says, afternoon, Ian. Face coverings. Banning all types of face coverings would affect less people on the right and more people on the left, especially involving protests. That's fair. And this one from Sean. I've literally had a conversation with a work colleague where she said that her sister-in-law refuses to work. Apparently, she's frightened of work and has not worked for 30 years. She also complains because she does not receive enough money, but does receive state support. Why she receives state support, I don't know. According to my colleague, her kids are at uni, so no need to support the children, and she's quite capable of working. Unbelievable. I do think we are in a very defined era. Now, it doesn't get talked about a lot because it's hard to corroborate, hard to sort of prove this, but I genuinely think we're in an era, an epoch of people just simply not wanting to work. Now, there may be some interesting, debatable reasons behind that, how the world has shifted, expectations, thoughts of the future, pessimism, you name it, whatever. I'm sure most of it is claptrap. But I think we are in absolutely, irretrievably in that position now. It's just might be a passing thing, but some people just, maybe COVID played its part. They did lock us down for a long time. That could be partly responsible, but just that sense of, it's lethargy more than idleness. I think that has set in to whole groups of people. 0344 499 1000. Have we got a winner of The Voice of Doom? Now, let's have a reminder of The Voice. We played you just before the news at 3.
3: The spirit is there.
1: So this is day 8. So you're looking for a politician. These are some of the guesses. Yasser Arafat, strangely, no. Quentin Hogg, Lord McNally. Margaret Thatcher, Joe Grimald, no. Sir Alex Douglas-Hume, Enoch Powell, Rusty Lee, no, none of those. Liam Fox, John Gummer, Keith Joseph, Cecil Parkinson, Anthony Eden, it is none of those. So don't try guessing them tomorrow when it's back for day 9. It's 3:20. This is Talk.
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12: M62 eastbound coming off at Eccles, junction 12. A lane closed on the off slip to the clockwise M60. There's emergency repairs. They continue, and naturally, as do those delays. Still some queues for the M1 southbound. There was a broken down van around junction 11 for Luton. That's now cleared, we understand, but still seeing some queues though. And there's still major disruption this afternoon on departures at UK airports, all due to ongoing technical problems. I'm Jules Buckley.
13: Oh, new term. So exciting.
14: Oh, and don't they look smart in their new uniforms?
13: Yeah, that's peep uniform, all right. Bright white, looking its best.
14: Shame it never stays that way. It'll look dull as dishwater before you know it.
13: Well, not if you use Ariel. You see, Ariel pods clean deep to keep uniforms looking like new, wash after wash. And that's how you stay at peak uniform.
14: Ariel. Keep uniforms looking like new, wash after wash. Up to 20 washes. Always keep away from children.
4: See it. Hear it. Talk it. Your National Disputation Verification Station. The home of common sense. This is Talk.
1: Just an update on the flight situation. We were talking about Heathrow and Gatwick, where planes have been grounded due to a technical issue with air traffic control. According to Flight Trader 24, there are 10 UK airports now facing minor to major disruption. It's not clear if they are connected to the same problem. They expect to return to normal at 9 p.m. Air traffic is expected to return to normal at 8 p.m. 9 p.m. in the UK, according to Flight Trader 24, which cites Eurocontrol. These are obviously the people that are in charge of the systems. The pan-European organisation coordinates air traffic across the continent. So that's the latest. However, flights do still appear to be taking off, if at a reduced frequency. A Singapore Airlines flight, which had been due to depart Gatwick at 1:15, has just taken off, according to the flight tracking site. So that's always a mystery, isn't it? As a punter, you go, well, hang on, if that one can take off, something isn't broken. Are they just playing catch-up with something that did break, or is there something more going on? What we do know is there's major disruption, or from minor to major, at 10 UK airports. Now, if you're on your way to the airport, if you're at the airport and you're listening to this right now, would love to hear from you as to what you're being told. Because you know what it's like when you're there? You go, they told us nothing, mate. We got no info at all. I looked at that board, it just said pending, pending, waiting, desperately, chanting almost desperately. And you get nothing at all. It's very, very hard. I appreciate it. These are massive places and they're incredibly busy by definition. But if you are there in the melee of this problem right now, 0344 499 1000. Do give us a call and we will happily take the details from you. Peter is in Bushy. Back to those Israeli sanctions, Peter. What are your thoughts on this? Good afternoon.
15: Well, good afternoon to you, Ian. Actually, what I wanted to talk to you briefly about was the settlements.
1: Yeah.
15: Now, which this is what, a lot of it, what it's all about. And the settlements, I'm not actually a great fan of the settlements. But the first thing to mention is, in my opinion, and in the opinion of very high legal opinions, the settlements are not illegal, despite what people keep repeating. Then there are somewhere in the region of 500,000 to 650,000 settlers who live on these settlements. Of those, of that number, I would say 1,000, I'm talking about Israeli settlers, about 1,000 are fairly radical, and out of that 1,000, I would say between 100 and 200 are quite dangerous. I don't condone it, and they should be punished if they break the law. And that, and if you compare that to the number of Palestinians in on the West Bank who are a threat to those settlers, I think you'll find it vastly outnumbers the so-called vicious settlers that everybody's talking about. So I think the whole thing has been actually turned on its head with regard to the settlements. And the other thing I would say, Ian, is the Section E, which is the bit that Israel want to build on,
1: okay,
15: is has never, ever been part of a potential Palestinian state. It was always Israeli, and it always will be Israeli. So I don't understand why there's so much fuss about
1: it. Who solves this problem? Why, I mean, I know it divides down political lines and lines of kind of loyalty and all of that. Is that all it is, ultimately? Do people just pick a side on this? Because you'd think it would be very easy, and I'm sure there's people listening to this will go, well, it is easy if you look at it, but then often that comes down from a political perspective. Very easy to go, right, that bit isn't yours, that bit is yours. I mean, I know I'm simplifying it, and of course there's a lot of history, there's a lot of dates, there's a lot of mandates and diktats and accords and agreements over the years. Different administrations, I mentioned the Brits, that, you know, the West Bank was once the sort of British mandate, the Jordanians annexing that, that part. You know, you can go back to the 40s, you can go back to the 60s, you can go back, of course, even further than that. You can bring in Bethlehem, you can bring in Jerusalem. I mean, goodness me, the list goes on. How do we find the actual truth in this, where there is no debate?
15: I think, to be honest, you've got a situation where you've got Israel and the Palestinians both making a claim to the same territory. And I think in that respect, it's quite insoluble. And the, I mean, all the efforts at having a two-state solution have failed. Let's be honest. I mean, in 1948, the land was divided. Israel accepted it. The Arabs didn't, and they waged war to try and get rid of Israel. And all the, you know, the Oslo Accords, the David Accord, all that. You speak to ex-President Clinton. I mean, there was a fantastic offer on the table for a two-state solution, and Arafat turned it down. I mean, to be honest, in your lifetime and my lifetime, there will never be two states. I think October the 7th has put an end to the two-state solution for the foreseeable future. It's a fact. So the fact that the UK government keeps pouting on about a two-state solution, it's not going to happen. It's just not going to happen.
1: On that point, Peter, thank you. Peter in Bushy, thank you for that. Alan's in Salford on this same point. Alan, what are you thinking? Hi.
16: Hello, Ian. How are you?
1: I'm good as gold at this end. What's happening?
16: I still think the Labour Party are communists. I remember last time I was
1: that's
16: on.
1: That's right.
16: A couple of the fellas, yeah.
1: Yeah. You went straight for the jugular, Al, I remember.
16: Yeah, well, it's true, anyway. But this Israel, this nonsense, this Miliband spouting in the Houses of the Parliament, I think it's disgraceful what they're saying. This ethnic cleansing is a load of tosh. It's been proved. It's only the UN and the rest of these idiots that keep saying it's ethnic cleansing. How many people have been ethnic cleansed in Israel by bombs and whatever? You know, this is shocking. This is. Do you know what they're doing it for, actually? I know what. And the people of this country are not stupid anymore. Mm-hmm. You know they're doing it for the Muslim vote. Nothing more, nothing less.
1: Well, some would say they're doing it for the left-wing vote, not necessarily the Muslim vote. Well, I mean, there's not enough Muslims in this country that would make that difference. But you've got, you know, Green Party, disgruntled Green Party, and they're trying to hoover that little contingent up. They've got a by-election around the corner. You've got the old Corbynites, the Labour Corbynites, that Burnham wants to get back on board, one or two swinging Lib Dems, to coin a rather unfortunate phrase, but you take the point. That's what he's after, isn't it? He wants to conceal that.
16: These lefties are what they are. You know, they're absolute Jew haters, to be honest with you. They call them as a Jew hater. And, you know, the communism was Jew haters. They got rid of a lot of Jews in the old USSR, my friend. But, you know, they're an inept government. They were flailing and they're dying. And, you know, the next budget's going to make a lot of difference.
1: I mean, Ed Miliband, I know he's not practising, but he is Jewish himself. So would that not, does that make it more surprising to you that he would have this? And by the way, I mean, this policy sort of predates Ed Miliband. There's others in his party and beyond that think this.
16: Yes, I understand that. Jewish or not, it's the party. That's what communism is. It's the Labour Party. It's the Communist Party. Nothing more. And people don't understand this. A lot of them do if they've got any brains. But also, Liz Truss was castigated for wanting to spend £110 billion. She didn't last long. This was only proposed spending. Do you know how much Labour spent since 2024?
1: Go on.
16: £186 billion.
1: That's all right, isn't it?
16: So they've gone over the, you know, yeah, what I'm saying is they've gone over the Liz Truss's 110 proposed.
1: No. They've gone well beyond that and somehow getting a free ride on it as well.
16: Yeah, and Liz Truss was given a tax break on a lot of people, ordinary people. Well, we've not had a tax break off these, and I don't think we'll ever see a tax break because they're skint.
1: Well, we're certainly that. Alan, great call, great passion. Thank you for that. On a similar point, Dave in London says, afternoon, Ian, with Israel, it appears the Labour Party have succeeded in alienating our two biggest allies in this increasingly violent world, Israel and the USA. This is a major security issue. I think one of the bigger points in terms of us is, you know, our trade with Israel is not big. I mean, it's enough, but it's not, in the grander scale, it doesn't touch the sides in conventional trading senses, but our relationship with America is very different. Now, Trump's relationship with Israel does sort of go up and down, but broadly he is supportive of Israel. What will this move by our government mean to our relationship, not with Israel, but with the United States? I think that is the bigger question. 0344 499 1000. This is Talk.
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1: It is Talk, 0344 499 1000. Let's move to this story. We've got loads more to come and we're back to your comments in just a moment. But this is the latest on Harry and Meghan. I know I always say, you know, don't talk about Harry and Meghan, but this involves the King, all right? So I'm intrigued by this because apparently Harry and Meghan are surprised by the king's unprecedented letter, making it crystal clear. It wasn't that, you know, the king didn't say it out loud, making it crystal clear that Harry and Meghan, now they're back in the UK, will be treated as private citizens rather than working royals, which draws a line under things. Well, until Meghan starts wanging on about her status again. Linda Jubilee, the journalist, joins us. Linda, good afternoon to you. Oh, we can't hear you, Linda. Can we hear you now? Yes, we can. Yeah.
19: Oh, you can?
1: Yeah.
19: Oh, good.
1: I like the way you were looking. You were looking at, you were checking your kit to see if it was you that was the problem, and it was Finn
19: always
1: that was the problem, our producer. What about that? Listen, nice to have you with us. Look, it doesn't take much for Meghan to raise her head above the parapet and talk about either being hounded by the press, treated unfairly by the royals, or making some other statement that's going to keep her in the headlines. So it should come as no surprise that they've even responded to Lord Bennion, the Lord Chamberlain, who wrote this letter on behalf of the king.
19: So they've responded and they've said that they are, they didn't say angry exactly, but I suspect they're very peeved that this letter has gone out, this official letter, saying they will not be regarded as working royals. I don't think it's the letter that annoys them. I think that she is saying, possibly both of them, that they weren't given any advance warning that it was going to go out. And in fact, that's true. They weren't given, they may have been given an hour or slightly less in terms of warning. And that's because the person who wrote it and the people who agreed to it didn't need their permission to put that letter out.
1: True.
19: They weren't going to allow them to amend it. So it didn't make any difference. So they gave them an hour's warning and the letter went out. It seems very churlish to complain about it.
1: I wonder, is there going to be a clash of things here? Because, look, they have charitable endeavours that they're involved with. I don't know what the status of those charitable endeavours are over here right now, but, you know, the sort of patron of this and patron of that, a lot of that would have gone when the HRH thing disappeared, but there will still be organisations that will be only too delighted to have H&M, not the clothes shop, H&M on top of their, well, maybe. I mean, if I was H&M, I'd be tapping them up for a bit of sponsorship or a bit of business, maybe. But either way, it's going to look strange, isn't it? Because when they're out and about, if they go somewhere and people start standing behind railings waving flags, it's going to look every bit like some kind of royal walkabout.
19: I don't think you can do anything about that. You're right, it's the optics. It does look like a royal walkabout on occasions like that. And certainly when Harry does Invictus Games next year, you know, that will be a very high-profile event, which kind of has a semi-royal stamp of approval. The fact of the matter is there's two issues here. He is a member of the royal family. That's it, end of, a member of that family.
1: Yeah.
19: But as non-working royals, they are not a member of what's called the firm. And that's where the dichotomy exists. Because as members of the firm, working royals are entitled to security paid for by the taxpayer. But if they are not working, technically speaking, they're not entitled to taxpayers' money going towards their security. But the fact of the matter is, he remains the son of the monarch and therefore a target. And also, he is a serving officer. He served in the army in Afghanistan. And actually, that's compounded by the fact that he talked about how many kills he had in Afghanistan. And that makes him possibly a higher profile target than other people in the royal family.
1: Yeah,
19: so we have to ask...
1: We have to ask ourselves,
19: should he get the security on a moral level?
1: Well, there is a legit, you know, debate about that, regardless of what you think of Prince Harry and Meghan and all that goes with it. I mean, this is a very high-profile person whose dad is the king. Now, ordinarily, that would mean that you took some level of security. You know, if you are the president of the United States, retired several presidents back, not just you, but your entire family for the rest of time are ferried around. It's all very well seeing the Obama's daughter going shopping, you know, on Broadway or whatever. What you don't see is the, you know, the 12 blokes that follow her around. And that's one of the kids several presidents ago. So, you know, we understand that there is such a thing as having security, even if you don't much like the person that you're trying to secure. I do wonder, however, whether I mean, we talk about there's no way back, and but Harry has also talked about he's, you know, always, you know, he'd like to somehow rejuvenate his relationship at some point with the family that he loves. I mean, is this, I know this is an age-old question now, but is this whole coming back over here the start of something? Or is that a very, is that just a stupid assessment of what they're up to?
19: Well, I wonder what is behind their return. And I suspect it's because they don't find things easy in Montecito. Don't forget, their business ventures largely did not get off the ground. Mm-hmm. Certainly their dealings with Spotify, their dealings with Netflix, none of those have been the success that they thought they would be.
1: Yeah.
19: Also, on top of that, Harry lost in his battle with Associated Newspapers and faces a very, very high legal bill where that is concerned. So I'm saying that there are various financial considerations which might make their return to this country look appealing. But Harry needs to be very careful because at the moment we're in perilous times. We have a very, very fragile economy. People are finding it. We had big job losses, potential job losses announced yesterday. We have many, many, many hurdles to cross now before this economy turns itself round. And it's at that time that people feel particularly aggrieved when they see royals living in the lap of luxury. So the royal family needs to be very careful about the optics of this whole scenario.
1: Absolutely bang on. Linda, great to have you on. Thank you, Linda. Jubilee, the journalist, with us on the programme. Thank you to her. 0344 499 1000. Laura in Nottingham says, it's not just about making it harder to get on benefits. It's about it making it easier to get off them. Things are so expensive. Once on benefits, it's very hard to survive without that income. I mean, that the reality as well, if you're only on benefits, I mean, there is a... Look, we can talk forever about whether somebody should be, but very few people. There's always going to be, cases where someone really knows how to work the system and they know how to, you know, properly trouser a decent amount of wonga. But I genuinely think those cases are frighteningly rare. Most people who are on a benefit, they might well be better off given that they don't work. So, yeah, you've got that to factor in, that it's all their money. And they might be getting things paid for that you and I could only dream of. But generally speaking, it's not, you know, you're not going to be on the sort of money that will send you to Ibiza a couple of times a year and go mad in Hamleys come Christmas time. It's not going to be in that kind. The average person on benefits will not be enjoying a great wage. Now, some might make the calculation that, well, I've got everything, most things are paid for, and I don't have to work, I'm actually all right with that. Maybe it's that. I don't know. But Laura, thank you. Lenny is down in good old Ashford. Lenny, what have you got for us? Good afternoon.
20: Good afternoon, Ian. Well, I've been giving it a bit of thought.
1: Mm-hmm.
20: And I don't think this government, the country can't afford to let this government carry on the way they're going. And there will be a way, which actually came to it, but she knew the writing was on the wall.
1: Yeah.
20: When Thatcher, with the poll tax riots, and the people united against them.
1: Yeah.
20: And I don't, a bit before your time, I know, but what it was, the people, I mean, I truly think that they were a good thing. But there was a lot of people who took umbrage to it, and they united, and it actually brought one of the things that put her now in
1: If I remember rightly, Lenny, that one of the issues with the poll tax, well, the principle of it was sound. The cost of it was huge, because suddenly you had a house whose monthly rateable costs were, say, 200 quid a month. And then suddenly, instead of, they said, well, everybody's got to pay their bit. So all the adults in the house have got to pay their bit. And there's four adults living in the house. So that'll be 50 quid each, obviously, 200 quid. But it wasn't. It was 200 quid each. And that was that was one of the problems, the cost.
20: That, you're totally right, Ian. You're totally right. You know, but that was it. But the people didn't want it, and they united. And I think that this government, the people are not going to have a lot of choice.
1: Yeah.
20: They got to unite, and whether it is a national strike, you know, where they start, because we're in such a state, it wouldn't take them many days to seize this country up. You know,
1: so a national strike would force an election, and then the Labour Party would be history, or would they? Because at the moment, according to the polls, Lenny, Andy Burnham would win.
20: Well, I'd say there's one thing of polls, and there's one thing of voting. And when they, I mean, if the people were in enough that desperate, and a strike did come along, a lot of people would realise the damage that Labour are actually doing. A lot of people don't realise the damage that they're doing to the country. And it would wake a lot of people up. So I'm only going by it, my life's experience.
1: Yeah, no, it makes perfect sense. I can see that. I mean, if they're, you know, governments do react to things eventually. What you obviously want to avoid is a disquiet that turns into something more unsavoury.
20: Yeah, and the other thing is what you was talking about the UN and human rights. You know what's going to happen there.
1: Yeah.
20: And my biggest fear is Starmer becoming part of the UN to look after their human rights.
1: Well, you're sort of pulled in as a kind of an experienced lawyer and a former leader and all that business.
20: Yeah, that's
1: quite possible.
20: I'd say that is my biggest fear. Yeah, you know, because he's not finished with yet. He's not finished with.
1: Well, he was going to carry on being an MP, wasn't he, till half an hour after he resigned and then decided, I don't fancy that anymore. Talking about people's drains and, you know, their issues with their council tax. I'd rather retire and go and earn some big bucks. I get it. Lenny, great call as ever. Thank you, mate, for that. Lenny in Ashford, speaking some common sense. This one in from Kez in Cheshire. When the far right protest, the police turn up in riot gear. When the far left protest, the police escort them without riot gear. Two-tier is rampant, says Kez. More from you on the way. Lots more to come. Peter Cardwell's here at 4. We'll chat to Peter before the news and find out what's happening in Drive as well. Just gone 4:15. This is Talk.
0: New designs for everyday thinking. Ian Collins on Talk.
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2: travel trouble.
3: M1 northbound is queuing from 35 Rotherham towards 35A at Stocksbridge. The inside lane of 4 is combed off a collision there. There's queues on the M25 clockwise, 8 to 9 to Leatherhead to struggle. Lane 1's combed off a collision there too. And off the M25, heading south down the M3, that's slow, partially blocked down towards Junction 3 at Lightwater. If you're heading towards UK airports this afternoon, still disruption to departures. It's worth checking before you travel.
6: Oh, new term. So exciting.
7: Oh, and don't they look smart in their new uniforms?
6: Yeah, that's peep uniform, all right. Bright white, looking its best.
7: Shame it never stays that way. 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
13: Well, not if you use Ariel. 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
7: Ariel. 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
27: No-nonsense reaction to the day's biggest talking points. Across the UK, the home of common sense. This is Talk.
1: We're about to talk to Martin in Nottingham. Before we do, a quick reminder that summer might well be over, but something to make your autumn a whole lot better. This is big, all right? It's a trip to New York. You could have this. A trip to New York this November. We're giving away the ultimate Big Apple trip. Sorting out your flight, a two-night stay at Virgin Hotels NYC. 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I mean, this is big stuff. 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
1: Slash win, indeed. Let's go to the calls. Martin in Nottingham. Martin, what have you got for us? Afternoon.
9: Well, I was actually phoning earlier about two-tier Britain, actually, not the burgers.
1: Okay. It's all right. Okay. Anything you like. Fire away.
9: Okay. Well, it's something that I don't think's ever been pointed out by anybody, so hopefully it's a first for you. I've worked all around the world as a sports coach.
1: Yep.
9: And I have noticed two-tier police and two-tier justice in an awful lot of countries. But the unique thing is it's always been in favour of those that are already there. You know, you go there, you work under their rules, you turn a blind eye to things you don't like.
1: Yep.
9: I have seen two-tier, but genuinely it's been in favour of the home nation. I've realised that we're the only country I can find in the entire world where it just works completely the opposite way. We are two-tier, and it's almost always against our own. Have you ever noticed that?
1: It's interesting. Did you message that point in earlier?
9: Yeah.
1: Because I did read that, because I thought, yeah, it's interesting that you... Either that or a massive coincidence. I was trying to think about in the States, when they've had battles in the States, and, you know, certainly the so-called Antifa lot, you know, the police have dealt with them quite robustly, haven't they? We don't seem to have seen quite the same response here.
9: No, that's right. And I've done sports coaching in Islamic countries. And, you know, it was made very clear to us that this is how things work here. This is what happens. And you get on with it. You don't have an opinion. Over here, it's, you know, can we find a solicitor in case we've hurt your feelings? I honestly think we are the most traitorous country in the world. I genuinely believe that.
1: I mean, the chiefs of police say they prepare themselves for where there is most likely... you know, based on history, based on some information, where things could kick off. And it's more likely that it's going to kick off in that protest than that protest. It's not about a political opinion or an affiliation. Mm. It's about where they believe there is a potential bear trap when it comes to public disorder. That's the police's response.
9: Could you explain to me how I've done the research? I've found seven instances where rapists from overseas have walked away with suspended sentences because of sob stories, and yet we have jailed many white people for hurty words. Now, would you
1: I'm not sure. You could only compare that if it was the same judge. I mean, bizarrely, there's lots of people do walk away on rape cases, whether they're black, brown, white, or indigenous or otherwise. I mean, I only put that out there because you'd. I 20 years ago, I remember debating, you know, why some bloke gets 2-year ban for this in Newcastle, but only a 6-month ban in Southampton. And the argument then was, you know, have we got sort of geographic tier system going on between the south and the northeast?
9: You know, there's. So can I give you a different example?
1: Yeah, go for it, Martin. Go for it.
9: From the river to the sea on the Hamas hate marches, absolutely nothing done whatsoever. Black Lives Matter, smashing up property, that police took the knee. A friend of mine is serving a short prison sentence for hurty words. I mean, honestly, I don't think we can keep pretending it's not happening.
1: When you say, the point I'm making, I'm not defending the first bit, but and certainly people writing stuff on social media shouldn't send you to jail. You've normally got to say something quite, you've got to say something that's broken the law to go to jail, is my point.
9: Yeah, but what he said, seriously, I'm not going to repeat it, but it wasn't the end of the world, and it was a lot less than when we've
1: shouldn't be. We've got no prison places for people who kill, for God's sake, let alone people who've written something on social media. I hear you. Martin, I've got to run just because we've hit the clock and no other reason. Great call, great point. I mean, I love doing it. Thank you, Martin in Nottingham. I love debating that point about Tutsi. I think with the prison sentence thing, I don't think there's any judge that says, oh, yeah, you come from another land and therefore I'm not going to send you to jail. That bit doesn't happen. That doesn't mean there's not gobsmacking examples, because anyone who commits rape, frankly, should go to jail. But it's bizarre. You could Google, there's a couple of stories out there of cases where people haven't gone to jail. I'm not talking about recent stuff that we're chatting about here, riots and protests and Twitter and the rest of it. And there's often a legal reason. There's often an underlying kind of defence as to why. But it's absolutely... It's quite harrowing and disturbing to read the cases where someone has committed the most horrendous crime and you think, surely, that's a custodial sentence. And it hasn't been. More on that. Peter Cargwell's here after the news.
2: Hello.
1: Hello, Peter Cargwell, after the news.
2: Yes, indeed. Plenty to talk about there.
1: Yeah.
2: Planes grounded across the UK. Major problems.
1: Yeah, what's going on here?
2: Major problems with air traffic control. We'll talk about that. We'll talk a bit about the boats as well, another mode of transport. Also, the small matter of a major international incident. It's partially started by Ed Miliband, but Andy Burnham as well, in regard to sanctions against Israeli goods. Within the last literally 5 minutes, we've heard that there are various elected officials and British nationals to be denied access to Israel, including Jeremy Corbyn, Zara Sultana, Naz Shah, Diane Abbott, Hannah Spencer of the Green Party, John McDonnell, Richard Bergen, and others as well, Adrian Ramsey of the Green Party too. The Israelis are really, really narked with what has happened here. They're very, very annoyed, and we'll hopefully during the programme, if it's in English, we'll hear from the Prime Minister Benjamin Netanyahu on that.
1: It's almost as if the Labour Party have, like, you know, as if there's some sort of election somewhere coming up where you could hoover up those disgruntled left-wingers.
2: Those pro-Gaza voices,
1: That couldn't quite get on board with Starmer.
2: Well,
1: Burnham has a different view.
2: It's really interesting you mentioned that. I spoke to a senior Labour figure earlier today. I was WhatsApping this person, and this person said to me, this is not about Israel. This is about UK Labour internal politics, and it is about that by-election. That's what that person said to me.
1: Wow. A lot of calls on that, I'm sure. But also the airport chaos. I mean,
2: it's huge. Tens of thousands of people affected. So the planes that are in the air at the moment, don't worry, they will land safely.
1: Yeah.
2: They'll make sure they can land. But no planes are taking off from any UK airport at the moment. We'll be getting the latest on the
1: travel
2: there.
1: And they're saying it's from minor incident to major incident.
2: Yeah, so, well, it's all air traffic control.
1: something to do with flight processing.
2: Yes.
1: So
2: yes.
1: It's not like the aircraft isn't safe, but you want to make sure the infrastructure around getting a plane off the ground is safe.
2: Certainly, and landing them safely as well. So there'll be many questions about this. There's been so many problems with this kind of infrastructure. Yeah. Also, you know, I'm sure there are lots of people thinking, I'm not saying there has been, I don't want to set the cat amongst the pigeons, but people will be thinking, is this a cyber attack? You know, what's actually happening here? So we'll try to get to the bottom of some
1: of that. I got grumpy when my flight took off 9 minutes late when I went to Spain over the summer. Goodness knows what it's like when it's going to be 10 hours. Peter Cardwell's here on the other side of the news at 4 o'clock, right here on Talk.
5: 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News. 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Headlines.
11: A number of UK airports are dealing with either major or minor delays after an issue with air traffic control. Talk's Matt Hutchinson has more details.
12: Heathrow and Gatwick are among 10 UK airports affected. Technical issues have grounded departing flights. Eurocontrol, one of the leading air traffic control providers across Europe, believes normal service will resume at 9 p.m. Passengers are advised to check their flight status before starting their journey.
11: Heathrow says arriving flights are not affected. Israel's foreign minister has claimed sanctions announced by Britain constitute a blatant interference in Israel's upcoming elections. UK Foreign Secretary Ed Miliband has today announced sanctions on trade with Israeli settlers on the West Bank. Gideon Sa'ar says the UK is discriminating against Israel. His words are spoken through a translator.
14: The Jewish people has the right to live all over the country of Israel, the land of Israel, just as the British have the same right in Britain and the French have the same right in France.
11: In response, Israel will close the UK consulate in Jerusalem as well as expel British representatives at the International Centre for Assistance in Gaza and Kiryat Gat. 12 British MPs and anti-Israeli activists have also been blocked from travel there. 11 other countries, including France and Canada, are set to follow the UK. A public inquiry into the deadly Nottingham attacks in 2023 has heard today that the death of Barnaby Webber was potentially preventable if he was given more blood products on his way to hospital. The student had less than 50% chance of surviving with his injuries, while Grace O'Malley Kumar and Ian Coates' deaths were not preventable. And 71% of Britons see Reform UK as sleazy, according to a new poll of over 2,300 people by YouGov. That's a 20-point increase over the last 2 years. 73% of those polls see Nigel Farage as sleazy. That's latest. I'm Tom Clayton.
5: Talk. News. Update. Across the UK. On DAB+. On YouTube. On your mobile. And on your side. This is Talk. Crosstalk for crosstown traffic. Drive.
2: Good afternoon. It's just gone 4 o'clock. This is Talk Drive. I'm Peter Cardwell. Loads to discuss, including the grounding of basically every flight in the UK. The travel guru Simon Calder will bring us the latest on that. A major problem with air traffic control across the nation. There'll be many questions asked about that, especially in light of events over the last few months where similar things have happened. A major international incident between the UK and Israel. In fact, 12 nations now are sanctioning Israel. Well, Israel has retaliated. It has banned all sorts of British politicians from it. Jeremy Corbyn, Zara Sultana, Diane Abbott, John McDonnell, Richard Bergen, and Green Party MPs as well. People like Adrian Ramsey and Hannah Spencer and Carla Denyer. So there's a very, very big controversy. This is over the disputed land, the West Bank. But is this actually all just about the Labour Party here in the UK? Is it about the Holborn and St Pancras by-election? We'll get reaction from this country and indeed around the world. I want your reaction too. We'll talk about the small boats as well and shifting attitudes when it comes to immigration. There are many people who want, and interesting survey as well, we'll talk about in a second, about people being detained and sent back. Could the tide be turning on small boats? Lots to discuss on all of that. Plenty for you to get your sink your teeth into. Give me a shout. 0344 499 1000 is the number to call. You can text me 87222 with the word talk in your text. You can tweet me at TalkTV. Follow me at Peter Cardwell. You can send me a WhatsApp text message. You can send me a WhatsApp voice note. Or you can give me a ring. All in the main number 0344 499 1000. 499-1000. So much to discuss between now and 7 o'clock. I'm Peter Cardwell, sitting in for Kevin O'Sullivan this week on Talk Drive, and Duncan Barks is in on my programme, The Evening Exchange, later on. Loads to discuss. Stay with us here on Talk. I want to get straight into that major issue with the planes. If you're on your way to an airport in your car or your van, maybe you're at an airport listening to this right now or watching, I'd love to hear from you. 344-499-1000. What's happening? Is your plane grounded? What about the air traffic control system in this country? Simon Calder is the travel correspondent for The Telegraph and joins me now. Simon, what's going on here?
4: Well, it is once again, I'm afraid, Peter, you and I are talking about a breakdown in air traffic control. The evidence I'm seeing is that it is not nearly as bad as it was 3 years ago. You'll remember we talked over that terrible August bank holiday when basically the entire system shut down for the whole of the UK. Things are looking really tricky, particularly at Heathrow, the busiest airport in the UK. And I've just seen, for instance, two flights incoming from Tokyo, one of them Japan Airlines, that's going to Paris, diverting to Paris. Then a British Airways one from Tokyo, that's going into Manchester. Now, that is very inconvenient for those people, but it's just some of the diversions that we're seeing. It's happening at other airports across the UK, and it just means that here we are once again in a situation where aviation is just traumatized. There will be tens of thousands of people not where they need to be

0: expect, and I'm sorry about this, mass cancellations of flights later on today. I mean, I've just been WhatsApped, can you believe, by a pilot of a working for a well-known British airline who sat there on the tarmac at Heathrow saying, "We have simply no idea what's going on." So this is going to be really difficult for lots of people. But to answer your question about who pays for it, well, ultimately the airlines will pay for it, which will mean that we passengers will need to foot the bill eventually. But the cost is going to run into millions of pounds, and there will be really serious questions asked about the efficiency, the reliability of air traffic control, because you simply cannot run a system which does not have sufficient resilience. On a normal Tuesday in September, you are able to be able to board a flight with reasonable expectation it's going to get where you need to be. So things are getting a bit rough here. I'm on a boat in the channel.
1: You're on a boat on the channel at the moment. What's going on there?
0: Well, I'm just on the first test sailing of an enterprise called SailLink going from Shoreham in Sussex across to Fécamp in on the French coast in Normandy. And the idea is that this is a very sustainable form of transport. It's we're under full sail. We're doing about 15 knots, which is pretty impressive. But the other thing is it's also a little bit bumpy.
1: Yes.
0: But I've got good comms, so I can see what's happening at Heathrow.
1: Well, thank you for letting us know what's happening at Heathrow and indeed elsewhere. Simon Calder, all at sea there, much like the air traffic control systems in the UK. Thanks to Joe, who's been in touch. He says incoming flights to Heathrow now being diverted. As Simon says, contact your airline, contact the airport, and have a look and see what is happening there if you're on your way to a flight. The other big story of the day is, of course, what has been happening with the Israeli sanctions. Let's see what Ed Miliband, the Foreign Secretary, has been saying about that in Parliament today.
2: The British government agrees that there is ethnic cleansing of Palestinians in areas of the West Bank perpetrated by settler terrorists. And all too often, the Israeli government has turned a blind eye to this. Today I announce that the official view of the British government is that the occupation is unlawful. Because of Israel's entrenchment of its control, its intention to extend permanent sovereignty, and its expansionist agenda via illegal settlements. Madam Deputy Speaker, our position is not just an overdue statement of reality. The government believes the unlawfulness of the occupation should be reflected in the economic relationships we choose to have with the occupied territories. I do not believe the British people want us supporting the occupation by accepting products from settlements in our shops and supermarkets. So I can announce today that we will introduce an import ban on goods from illegal settlements in the occupied territories.
1: How that is actually done is an interesting thing we'll get into. I think it's probably impossible. Why it's being done is the other big question. Mike Huckabee, the US ambassador to Israel, well, he is extremely annoyed by this. We're on collision course with the Americans and with the Israelis, two of our closest allies. Mike Huckabee spoke to the BBC this morning.
3: You talked about the Jew hate of the UK government. Were you aware that the British Foreign Secretary is himself Jewish?
4: Yes, I was aware of that. There are some Americans that don't like America very much. They march in the streets and burn our flags. Doesn't mean that they love America just because they live there.
3: So would you describe him as a hater of Jews?
4: Well, let me finish. You go by what people do, not just by what they say or who they're related to. This is an irrational action. That's what I'm saying. I don't understand what it's supposed to achieve. If the UK is really interested in dealing with issues they feel like are wrong, where are the sanctions against North Korea, China, Russia? Where are the sanctions against many other nations in the world?
3: But that was an interesting comment, wasn't it? Where you accused the government of Jew hate. Were you aware when you typed that out on social media that Ed Miliband is Jewish, or did you find that out subsequently?
4: No, I was aware of it, yes. And it did not change my opinion of what is being going on. I feel like that it's a discrimination against the Israeli government. It's a discrimination against the Jewish people. And I don't understand the rationale of it.

0: talking as well about the RNLI about denied entry to ports after picking up 140 migrants in the English Channel, what the UN saying about all of that as well. And also a survey that says that most Britons think the Channel migrants should be detained on arrival. That's certainly the majority view of listeners to this station, I can tell you. Let's just remind ourselves about that conversation between Daniel Thomas, who organised that protest in Portsmouth and in Dover as well, when he was speaking to the Reform UK Home Affairs spokesman Zia Youssef.
1: Youssef, you know the crimes that are being committed. We need action now. We haven't got 3 years. Your plan that you're talking about, putting the Navy in there and all this, is fantastic. But Youssef, what do we do for the next 3 years? Answer that question. What do we do?
0: Well, it's very interesting to look at some of the statistics around this. Most British people, a clear majority, believing that migrants crossing the English Channel in small boats should be placed in detention immediately upon arrival in the UK. I just wonder whether the sands are shifting in all of this. The deputy leader of Durham County Council is Reform UK's Darren Grimes, who joins me now on the migration madness. Darren, there was quite a challenge to Zia Youssef there, quite a challenge to Nigel Farage as well. There are lots of people who are perhaps looking beyond Reform UK to deal with this. What would you say to them?
2: Well, I mean, I would say to that is that, you know, the looking beyond currently contains a vote that's 4%, according to YouGov. But I totally sympathise with the people out there protesting. And if you compare what happened in Dover with the masks compared to what happened just like the two nights ago, actually there was no masks. And that's all we're saying, Peter, right, is that actually fundamentally you cannot go around wearing masks. And Nigel has called for a wholesale ban on face masks, face coverings altogether. But his argument is really, really simple when it comes to tackling this issue and these issues. One, he's called for the refugees to be looked at wholesale, reviewing the grants of them after, as you well know, Peter, the UN came out and said that actually Britain is admitting people for asylum that ought not to be here under that guise. So the people on our streets, I would argue, have a hell of a lot more common sense than the people firing out tweets, calling them far right, swivel-eyed loons, and all the rest of it.
0: If you want to bring those people on board who are protesting, though, Nigel Farage writing in the Daily Telegraph today saying yesterday, saying face coverings are a menace, whether it's a heavy duty balaclava worn by a gang member or the dark mask of Antifa extremists, their purpose is to bully and intimidate. I mean, I've spoken to people who say facial recognition will be a factor. If someone is peaceful and has a face covering at one of those protests, what's the problem?
2: Well, ultimately, though, if you're doing it to actually stop heavy goods vehicles from getting to and from where they need to be, putting working people, their livelihoods in danger, in jeopardy, then whilst wearing a mask, I don't think that's the best way to win people around to the argument and the arguments that I share with the people, or most of the people, that is, that are out there on the streets active around these issues.
0: But you've got to bring those protesters with you, do you not? Surely they have far more common cause with you than what we heard from the Home Office Minister Sarah Jones yesterday. He called them thuggish. Do you think they're thuggish?
2: No, I don't think they're thuggish. I don't think actually there was any form of violence that took place, as far as I'm aware.
0: Peter, you might tell me something different. There was some violence in Portsmouth.
2: Portsmouth, as far as one arrest, I believe there was one arrest. That's what Mr. Tomo said to Zia in the clip talking about Dover, at least. But honestly, Peter, I fundamentally do not diverge from the fundamental premise of the arguments that are being made on the streets, which is this: fundamentally, we need to take back control of our borders. We currently are leakier than a sieve. You know, you had your travel expert there in the middle of the English Channel. I do wonder if he had a few hundred friends coming past him at the same time. It is a complete absurdity that you can get from Normandy to the British Isles totally unencumbered and end up landing where several of our ports say we're not going to have you, and you have to end wherever you can get yourself. I just find the whole thing so utterly preposterous. People are sickened. That's why they're taken to the streets. And I have warned for a very long time, my party warned too, that actually, if you fundamentally conclude that the ballot box is broken and that it doesn't listen to what you're saying or what demanding of it anymore, that people will take to the streets in this way. I don't want to see it go any further than it has. So far, it's been peaceful. That's great for the most part, the vast, vast majority of people out there. But we don't want to see that going any further.
0: I mean,
2: so you've got to actually deliver for people.
0: Darren, you're on Durham County Council. Reform is in power in lots of different councils. Kent, I spoke to Linda and Cam Karen yesterday. They have power in all sorts of different aspects. Essex, parts of Essex as well. Certainly where it is dealing with this problem to a degree and having migrants there. You're talking about the power of the ballot box. I mean, you're running councils at the moment. Is it the case that actually Reform UK is not doing the job that people want them to do if they are perhaps rejecting the ballot box in the way that you've just talked about there?
2: Yeah, I won Durham County Council, Peter. Forgive me, but I'm not in the Home Office. I know you've worked in and around that part of the world. I certainly don't have the power to actually be able to put in place what the UN itself agrees. Local councils have power when it comes to housing. We've put in place an Article 4 direction on HMOs, their homes with multiple occupation, to actually ban the wholesale placement of places like ours, deprived communities where they can access cheap housing that they're forcing illegals onto us. We've done that. That's what you get from voting for Reform UK. You get genuine action, people pushing back. A Labour MP up here said that I was the most difficult politician that she's had to work with, and I'm proud of that actually, because that means that I'm standing up for my residents, while these people who live in quite comfortable homes, and I'd say that about the media and the politicians, by the way, they don't have to live next door to five foreign men who randomly turn up one day overnight, and they have to deal with it with a shrug of the shoulders. So yeah, I totally reject the premise that we're not doing anything. We are doing a lot. Reform UK can do a lot, and we side with the public, as you rightly say. That says 57% of the public reckon that those crossing the English Channel should be put in secure accommodation, not in homes next to deprived communities that have a plethora of their own problems.
0: And speaking of questions that the British public has been asked about, 73% of British people describe Nigel Farage as sleazy, 56% thinks he is very sleazy, and these proportions have increased by 20 points over the past 2 years. Certainly, when it comes to Nigel Farage, there are lots of people who absolutely love him, think he's wonderful. We saw, certainly at Reform UK conference in Birmingham, that was anything but subdued. But there is a major, major part of the British public that think he's sleazy, 73%. What would you say to them?
2: Well, I would totally reject that argument. You know, I think fundamentally, we have work to do. We have absolute work to do. Don't get me wrong on that. You know, the press that's been out of late isn't actually the kind of press that I would like to see. We've got work to do to show what we are doing in our communities, what we're doing in the councils that we won, as you rightly say, and identify, and what our plan for government in those first 100 days, which was set out at party conference, comprehensive as it is, and make the case in that way, which is why actually Nigel announced that he would have an investigation into people, his own people, some of his closest allies, that actually, you know,
0: has anybody been appointed to head that investigation yet?
2: Oh, I'm far too low level to be able to answer those questions. But I dare say they will have been. Absolutely. But I'm not sat in London. I'm sat in Durham.
0: OK, well, Darren, thank you. I appreciate you coming on today. That's Darren Grimes. He's the Reform UK Deputy Leader of Durham County Council. What do you make of what he said? 0344 499 1000. Sean and Grimsey says the Labour Party doesn't only support foreign rapists, it now supports foreign Islamic terrorist groups. Alan in Armadale says America isn't hawk with Israel, just look at Iran. America will now attack the UK on behalf of Netanyahu. Just a thought, I don't think they're going to attack the UK. But what they have done is they've banned various MPs from Israel. They'll also be closing the consulate in Jerusalem as well, our consulate in Jerusalem. Jeremy Corbyn, Zara Sultana, Naz Shah, Diane Abbott, Hannah Spencer of the Green Party, Carla Denyer of the Green Party, Sean Berry and Ellie Chowns also of the Green Party, John McDonnell, the Labour Party MP, Richard Bergen is from that party as well, and the Green Party MP Adrian Ramsey, all banned from Israel as a direct result of what has been happening here. We're also talking in just a second about the balaclava, the face covering. Should we ban ban face coverings in the UK. What do you think about that? What do you think about what Darren Jones said there? What do you think, sorry, not Darren Jones, Darren Grimes, slightly different political persuasion. What do you think about what Darren Grimes said there? What do you think about what our guests are about to say on face coverings, balaclavas, but also, of course, hijabs and niqabs and all sorts of other face coverings too. Loads to discuss here on Talk. I can see the phones going. We'll get to as many calls, texts and tweets and voice notes as we can between 9 and 7. 0344 499 1000. Stay with us.
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14: M1 northbound is queuing from 35 Rotherham towards 35A at Stocksbridge. The inside lane of 4 is combed off a collision there. There's queues on the M25 clockwise, 8 to 9 to Leatherhead to struggle. Lane 1's combed off a collision there too. And off the M25, heading south down the M3, that's slow, partially blocked down towards Junction 3 at Lightwater. If you're heading towards UK airports this afternoon, still disruption to departures. It's worth checking before you travel.
3: Argument, attitude, opinion. Have you got the guts for Talk? Across the UK, the home of common sense. This is Talk.
0: Elaine says Israel have scored an own goal by banning those pro-Palestinian MPs. None of them would ever go to Israel anyway, and they will use this as a badge of honour. I think a more suitable punishment would be forcing them to go to Israel and visit the Nova Festival site and see what they have been defending. Not that it would change their mind, but it would be good to see it done. Elaine, I have been to the Nova Festival site. In fact, almost exactly a year ago, I was there. It was an incredibly moving experience, and I'm afraid that I really couldn't. I went back on the bus after about 15 or 20 minutes. I was very upset by the whole thing and the dreadful, dreadful massacre by Hamas terrorists. Thank you to John in Blackpool, who says, I think the face mask issue is getting silly. I think the fact that they were all dressed in black makes them look like a threat. Maybe the banning of military-style gatherings makes more sense. We'll get to that in just a second. Paul in Mercia says, Peter, 70% out of a poll of 2,300 people. Please make that clear. Well, look, yeah, you're right, Paul. That's fine. Most polls are around that, or around anything between 1,200 to 2,500 people. That can be representative and weighted, and the British Polling Council has all sorts of rules around all of that. You don't need to eat a whole bowl of soup to know what the soup tastes like, would be my thought as well. 73% of 2,100-ish, I think you can find you 2,100 people who will give you a different result. Yes, Gary, we can, but that would be unrepresentative. I want to talk now about whether we should ban the balaclava in Britain. Albi Amankun is a broadcaster and financial analyst. What do you think of this, Albi?
15: Hi, Peter. Thanks for having me. Look, I've called many times for face coverings to be banned, whether or not we're talking about balaclavas, burqas or niqabs. I think if you want to contribute to British society and be in public spaces, you've got to show your face. And I think it's actually a security risk for people to be covering their places in public spaces. And actually, there are some areas, banks, for example, petrol stations, where people who might be wearing motorcycle helmets for safety are required to take them off. And I think those same rules should be extrapolated to the rest of public society. But do what you want in the home, but in public, show your face.
0: Religious freedom is enshrined in UK law. People have the right in UK law to cover their faces if they want to. That's not the same in France, for example. What is wrong with these people covering their faces if that's what their interpretation of their religion is mandating?
15: Look, I think some point you have to assert a British culture and British cultural norms. And when it comes to showing your face in public, I think that is something that should be asserted. And I think that is something that should be asserted in the law. And that should be asserted with the ban on face coverings, whether or not they're religious face coverings or balaclavas or things like ski masks.
0: There are what would you have done then if you'd been a police officer or leading the police response to Portsmouth or Dover? Would you say to those people, take your face masks off, otherwise we're going to arrest you? Surely that would have inflamed tensions.
15: Well, look, obviously, if a law was brought into force, it would be something that the public would be aware of before. There'd be a campaign around it. People would understand that they're not supposed to go around covering their face. After that, what the punishment should be for covering your face in public, I think that's yet to be decided. Maybe it would be arrest. Maybe it would be a fine. Maybe it would be something like that. But ultimately, the police are there to enforce the law. And if people were carrying knives, for example, people wouldn't say that someone shouldn't be stopped and searched.
0: But wearing a balaclava is totally different to carrying a knife. And a number of people there will be worried about facial recognition. They'll be worried about losing their job. They were there protesting peacefully. Yes, it was disruptive, and that is illegal in itself, but it was a peaceful demonstration.
15: The point is, Peter, that if you are going to participate in British society, you should be showing your face. And if a law was brought into force where it became illegal, like it is in other European countries, by the way, that it was illegal to cover your face, I would expect the police to enforce the law just like they do in France and other European countries, where actually this hasn't been that much of a problem. So why would it be so difficult for us in Britain to impose a law that we see across the Channel and also in some other Muslim countries? I don't think it would be a difficult thing and beyond the wits of the Home Office and the police to enforce.
0: Albi Amankun, broadcaster and financial analyst. Thank you. Let's speak to Aisha Ali Khan, Labour Party activist. Nigel Farage had his views in the Daily Telegraph. He says face coverings are a menace, but he also believes that's the case with balaclavas worn by gang members of the dark mask of Antifa extremists. Should we ban all face coverings?
16: Well, look, my approach has always been, I support anybody's right to wear whatever they want, whether it's a bikini or a burqa and everything else in between. So there are two separate conversations we're having here, and it's really wrong, in my opinion, to conflate the two. On one hand, we've spoken about the burqa and whether women should be allowed to wear it in public and so on. And then obviously you've got this march that happened on the weekend where men dressed in black shirts, which is exactly the impression they wanted us to have, that they were dressed in the kind of clothing that has been associated with fascist movements over the last 100 years.
0: How do you know that that's what they wanted the impression to be? You don't know what was running through their mind.
16: Well, let's look at the optics then. You've got hundreds of men, fighting age men, who've turned up. Granted, we couldn't see exactly how many.
0: Acted peacefully in Dover. There were skirmishes in Portsmouth, and there was at least one arrest in Portsmouth. But in Dover, it was entirely peaceful.
16: There was no resistance. It just walked from one side to the other. It was completely unplanned. The police had no idea. Like, look, Peter, I have organized many protests and rallies. So I know if I plan on inviting or organizing an event where hundreds of people are going to come, I need the permission of not just the police, but I need to inform the council. There needs to be risk assessments. There needs to be, an assessment of the route we're going to take. We have to submit detailed plans. The fact that none of these were done, and the fact that it was
0: But
16: just
0: if they had submitted those plans, it may not have been allowed.
16: Well, actually, they would have been able to go ahead, but it would have been there would have been a requirement for the these men to remove their face coverings,
0: So
16: which
0: why
16: is
0: is it, why is
16: entirely
0: it, okay,
16: unacceptable.
0: Why is it different that they had to, and I know that a sergeant at one of, who's in charge can say, right, from now on, if you have a face covering on, you'll be arrested. That decision wasn't made at Dover or in Portsmouth. But why is that a separate issue to people wearing the burqa or the niqab covering their face in general? I mean, either the principle is the case that, you know, they were largely obeying the law. Obviously, they were obstructing traffic, but they weren't violent. Why is the principle different? Why are there two separate conversations in your mind, Aisha?
16: Well, Peter, first of all, majority of the women that wear the burqa, they do it for religious reasons, not because they're going to take it off once they go to the pub. It's something that they observe, they wear, and they do it once if when they're in public, so that non-mahram men, so men that are not their relatives, to protect themselves from these men seeing them. And that's, again, look, I don't wear the burqa, I don't wear the hijab, I don't believe that it's a requirement. But
0: I mean,
16: that's my
0: there are many,
16: personal
0: many
16: religious
0: women
16: belief.
0: Like there are many women, Aisha, like you, who don't wear the burqa or the niqab. They're the majority of women in this country don't
16: it's
0: wear.
16: It's a very tiny minority.
0: Yeah, I understand that. My point
16: and
0: is, but hold on. You're saying that women have to be protected or feel they have to be protected from men who are not their family or their husbands. I mean, the vast majority of women in this country don't believe they need to be protected from the average man walking down the street.
16: That's not what I've said, Peter. I said this is their belief that they feel that they have to cover up, not necessarily protection, but a covering up in front of these men that they're not related to. That's their choice. I'm not going to argue, we have to ban this, we have to ban that. I respect people's opinions. I respect people's religious beliefs as well. And the vast majority of women are not going to, gather in a place and basically march down and to basically make a political point of banning migrants or illegal migrants, however you want to describe people.
0: But
16: coming.
0: Many people do feel that if someone is wearing a burqa or a niqab, that is in a sense a political point because they see it as antithetical to British culture. Can you see both sides of that argument?
16: Oh, absolutely. And I've argued, look, I've been following the debate in France ever since I was a teenager. This is not something that's new to me. And many people in France actually, again, many people won't know this, but many women started wearing the niqab and the hijab in France after the idea, after the government decided it was going to be banned to make a political point. In the UK, it's not banned. In the UK, and so just another point, Peter, you made earlier about the police arresting people with face coverings. Actually, under British law, the police have every right to ask you to remove your face coverings. And if you don't, first they have to ask. If you don't, then there's a potential risk of you being arrested.
0: Well, a sergeant who is in control will make a decision about whether it's illegal
16: precisely.
0: Or not. So that's the aspect which we both know about. Just finally, Aisha, if there was a policy to say, right, no face coverings at all, whether it's a balaclava, whether it's a niqab, burqa, whatever, how do you think that would go down in Bradford? Both balaclavas and hijabs and burqas, very, very common there.
16: Well, you can't say that they're common in Bradford. They're common everywhere, wherever people choose to wear
0: these items. They're more common in Bradford than Wiltshire.
16: Well, like I said, there's a very small minority of women, less than 1%, less than 0.1% of women. And again, we don't know because there's never been a proper survey done of Muslim women. But no, look, if that is the case, obviously there would be lots of consultations. It's not something that could happen overnight. And again, it would be, I mean, look, I work with lots of vulnerable people, women from disadvantaged backgrounds, even more so than myself. So as a Muslim Pakistani British person, I feel I have much more privilege than many other women as well. And I know a lot of these women will wear the niqab or the burqa as a form of just safety, because that's what they've known, especially if they've come from countries like Afghanistan or Iran or Pakistan, and they've, I mean, this is definitely the case where when my mom came, okay. when she first came, she wore the niqab because that was the norm for her.
0: Did she stop doing so, or did she continue?
16: Yeah, absolutely.
0: Yeah, okay.
16: Absolutely.
0: Okay.
16: I mean, obviously, mom had been in the UK for many decades,
0: okay.
16: And by the time you know when she passed away, she just wore the headscarf. But I think, look, we've got to stop conflating the two. I think the niqab, the burqa, is a separate discussion completely.
0: Okay. Right.
16: Whereas men dressed in black shirts walking up and down Dover, trying to be, you know, showing, I mean, whatever their purpose, whatever their intention was, the bottom line is so many of us saw those images and immediately as a history teacher in my head, I went back to Mussolini's Italy, went back to the black
0: okay,
16: shirts.
0: Okay, well, they may or may
16: Germany.
0: Not have wanted to give that
16: so,
0: impression. We don't know what's in
16: but
0: their
16: head. We
0: don't know what was in their head. But I should thank you, as always, Aisha Ali Khan, a Labour Party activist there. Some breaking news in the post on Twitter. The Transport Secretary, Heidi Alexander, says she was aware of the issue having a negative impact on flights. Engineers fixing it as we speak. I am aware of a technical issue impacting flights at airports, including Heathrow and Gatwick. Technicians have identified the issue and are fixing it as we speak. I know this will be frustrating for passengers, and I'm sorry. Please check with your airline for latest advice. Well, certainly she's been constructive in regard to that, unlike the Foreign Secretary, Ed Miliband. We'll talk about him and the international incident he has managed to create in just a second with the former ambassador to Yemen, Edmund Fitton Brown. Stay with us here on Talk.
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0: Well, you may remember yesterday we were talking about Ed Miliband causing an international incident, the ire of Mike Huckabee, the former governor, former presidential candidate, who's now the US ambassador to Israel, was raised when he talked about what was going on in Gaza. Now, sanctions on the Israelis and on the settlements in those disputed territories have been imposed. The Israelis are really annoyed, as are the Americans. They've banned a number of MPs. They've closed the UK consulate there as well. Let's hear what our Foreign Secretary, Ed Miliband, still feels crazy to say that. Our Foreign Secretary, Ed Miliband, said in the House of Commons a little bit earlier on today.
27: The British government agrees that there is ethnic cleansing of Palestinians in areas of the West Bank, perpetrated by settler terrorists. And all too often, The Israeli government has turned a blind eye to this. Today I announce that the official view of the British government is that the occupation is unlawful. Yeah. Because of Israel's entrenchment of its control, its intention to extend permanent sovereignty, and its expansionist agenda via illegal settlements. Madam Deputy Speaker, our position is not just an overdue statement of reality. The government believes the unlawfulness of the occupation should be reflected in the economic relationships we choose to have with the occupied territories. I do not believe the British people want us supporting the occupation by accepting products from settlements in our shops and supermarkets. So I can announce today that we will introduce an import ban on goods from illegal settlements in the occupied territories.
0: Ed Miliband, almost unbelievably, our Foreign Secretary. Edmund Fitton Brown, former ambassador to Yemen, is with me now. Edmund, what on earth is going on and why is this policy being implemented? I was speaking to a senior Labour person who was WhatsApping me earlier on, who said this is all about the backbenchers. This is all about the Holborn and St Pancras by-election. They're looking over their shoulders at the pro-Gaza elements of the Labour Party, of the Green Party and others as well. Or is this actually, is that person wrong? Is this actually all to do with international diplomacy and humanitarian aspects?
1: Thanks, Peter. It's good to be with you. And no, I'm afraid that person is absolutely right. I'm very concerned about this. I think it's a bad policy and I think it's badly timed. And of course, we did see some of this happening before with this Labour government. We saw it with the premature recognition of a Palestinian state earlier when Keir Starmer was prime minister. But I'm afraid that the signs from today are that the Burnham-Miliband combination is a much more toxic one in terms of a desire to placate the Red-Green alliance amongst the backbenchers, regardless of the cost in terms of our relationship with Israel, regardless of how provocative this is going to be to our American allies.
0: What has actually happened here? How would you explain this to our viewers and listeners here? Maybe just getting in the car at the end of the day, maybe they're heading home or in their van, or they just switched on the television thinking, what's actually happened here? Why does this matter? You're one of my favourite guests, Edmund, as you know. You're great at just breaking these things down and explaining them to people who maybe just don't know, don't think about the Middle East all the time, as I know you do, not all the time, but a heck of a lot of the time. Just explain this about what's actually happening and why it's happening.
1: Well, obviously, it comes back to the Israel-Palestine dispute. There is a long-standing attempt to bring those two sides together. It's not been successful. It obviously went horribly off the rails with the Hamas attack on Israel just under 3 years ago. And since then, of course, we've had the Israeli military campaign in response in Gaza. And that then has led to a lot of pressure in the United Kingdom to punish the Israelis for what some people consider to be an overreaction to the 10/7 attacks by Hamas. Now, those people, I think, generally speaking, are very pro-Palestinian anyway. Some of them would argue not that they are looking for a lasting peace between Israel and the Palestinians, but actually that they're looking for the elimination of the State of Israel, which, of course, is the stated aim of Hamas and a number of its international allies. So that this pressure has always been there in the background. At the moment, the Israel has entered a very febrile political stage because they're just coming up to elections. Those elections will determine whether or not Benjamin Netanyahu continues as prime minister. Now, this is where I have a problem with the timing of this policy. I think it's bad policy, but even if they had thought it through and decided it was good policy, it's bad timing, because you're basically putting Netanyahu's back to the wall here. He's not going to concede on this. He's going to double down because he can't afford to alienate his right wing. It may even help him to win the election, which would be, one would think, the opposite of what was intended. I think holding off for a couple of months and possibly then dealing with a new Israeli government would have been a much more sensible approach.
0: And Netanyahu, as we know, is very good at digging in, certainly at having staying power. And the fact that it's not just the UK, in fact, there are 11 other nations that are joining this protest. I know France and Canada, just two of them. we're in a situation where there's so many nations, previously strong allies of Israel to some degree, that are actually imposing these sanctions. I just wonder if you could tell me how practical the sanctions actually are. We're dealing with small parts of land. We're dealing with goods that presumably are added to and manufactured in various parts of Israel and perhaps beyond as well. How practical is it?
1: I don't think it is very practical. I've seen it said off the record that these are symbolic sanctions, but of course their effect on Britain may actually be much more serious than that. So there's a risk there. Just before I go to that, I just wanted to one important point to make is that Germany is not part of this group of 12. And Germany, which has generally, I think, taken a much more enlightened view of the relationship with Israel, although they're not uncritical, they do criticize illegal settlements and they criticize settler violence. But they have said, no, we're not recognizing a Palestinian state because the conditions don't exist for it. And we're not going to allow the European Union to make a trade boycott because that has to be done unanimously. And therefore, they have a veto on that. So the 12 that you refer to are doing this, despite Germany. And those countries are all countries that have also tended to drift towards recognition of a Palestinian state. And all of them, I think, have significant red-green constituencies and Islamist pressure groups mm-hmm. within those mm-hmm. countries. Now, on the sanctions themselves, they probably will have an effect in the sense that they will make people uncertain in dealing with Israel. Britain has significant trade with Israel. Not all of it should necessarily be affected by these sanctions. They're not supposed to be targeting all of that trade. But, of course, people tend to, they tend to be risk-averse. And if they think there's any danger that they might be running foul of sanctions, that will have a chilling effect on bilateral trade with Israel. That will also, of course, make Palestinians poorer because Palestinians are working in the companies that will be affected. It also there's also this issue of Britain deliberately clamping down on the provision of military equipment to the Israelis. Well, of course, we actually have more to gain from the Israelis militarily than we have to give them. The Germans have recognized that. They have just stepped up their military industrial cooperation with the Israelis because they recognize the much greater threat that is posed by Russia from the east. And the last thing I'll say, Peter, if I may, is we've just gone through this slightly strange escalation over the Falklands. I don't know where that's going. I don't think the Argentinians are, sort of planning to invade in the near future. But for Ed Miliband to be reckless about our defense relationships and our security relationships with a key partner like Israel, and also to alienate the Americans, whose view on the Falklands may be important to us
0: completely.
1: In due course, this seems to me to be an entirely self-destructive policy.
0: Can I just get your reaction to what the chief rabbi has said here in the UK? We've just had this statement in the last couple of minutes. He says it is truly a dark day for British Jews after the government announced sanctions on West Bank settlements. Sir Ephraim Mervis said, "Today our government has chosen to ignore the deep concerns expressed by so many of us. The measures announced amount to little more than political flag-bearing for mendacious anti-Israel rhetoric and those who harbour a dangerous obsession with the Jewish state. These measures will succeed only in bolstering the very extremism they seek to target. On the eve of Rosh Hashanah, which is, of course, the Jewish New Year, and at a time when our community is more vulnerable than ever to the wave of extremism that has been building over recent years, these sanctions do nothing to advance the cause of peace," the chief rabbi says, "nor do they make anyone safer, quite the contrary. Gesture politics of this kind feeds into an increasingly hostile discourse about Israel, and the cumulative effect of such punitive policies is to further embolden those at home and abroad who use hatred as a weapon against Jews." What do you make of that, Edmund?
1: Well, I frankly couldn't have put it better myself. I mean, I endorse every single word of that. The UK has a serious anti-Semitism problem.
0: Does Ed Miliband get that? Would Ed Miliband read that and say, actually, I can see where he's coming from?
1: I think Ed Miliband probably feels that as a Jew, he's somehow exempt from having to examine his conscience on this. He thinks that you sometimes do encounter this with anti-Israel Jews, that they say, well, I can't be anti-Semitic because I'm Jewish. But he clearly doesn't care about fanning the flames of anti-Jewish hatred.
0: Edmund, thank you for that. I'm sure Ed Miliband would deny that. Edmund Fitton-Brown is the former ambassador to Yemen. Really good to talk to you. And we heard that statement there was from Sir Ephraim Mervis, who is the chief rabbi. His wife, Lady Valerie, sometimes watches this programme. Hello, Valerie, if you're watching. Around 200 flights were cancelled as a result of the UK air traffic control issue. The flight monitoring website Flight Radar 24 said the worst affected airports are Heathrow, Gatwick, Manchester and Birmingham. The air tracker website found 352 flights to and from Heathrow delayed out of its daily average of about 1,300. Meanwhile, 281 Gatwick flights were delayed out of its 850 total operations average, 249 out of 650 for Manchester, and 101 out of 300 for Birmingham. I know there are a lot of people caught up in all of that, and various people have been talking about that and messaging us about that. Thanks to everybody who sent in their messages as well. Paul in Epsom says, I think it's noteworthy our Prime Minister has not yet tweeted anything about Dover or Portsmouth. Plenty about buses, though. Alex says all flights grounded again. I wonder why this happens more and more, whether a fire at a substation or something else. I may be cynical about technical errors, but it could be the work of a hostile foreign state. Britain is under attack all the time. Time to start accepting it. And government shouldn't hide the facts. Foreign or domestic threats pose to the British public, says Alex in Cardiff. Well, thank you for that. We're going to find out in a second why a strike at the Eiffel Tower has happened after female staff told to be out of sight because a Hindu delegation visiting wanted its members to avoid encountering women. Lots to discuss in all of this. Stay with us here on Talk.
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33: Long delays as you head clockwise on the M60 through Greater Manchester this afternoon. A partial blockage there because of an obstruction around Junction 1, the Stockport Pyramid. Also fairly slow as you head eastbound on the M62 at Greater Manchester. Barrier repairs there out towards 12 at Eccles, slowing things down despite the fact that all lanes are now reopened. And continued disruption clockwise the M25 through Essex. Two of the lanes out following on from an accident. Junction 26 at Waltham Abbey to 27 the M11. You've got congestion all the way back to 25 at Enfield.
2: 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Talk tech. Across the UK. This is Talk.
0: Thank you to Stephen Beckenham, who says, "Hi Peter, I'm all for people having their only opinions and religious beliefs, but if you come to the UK, you should follow our laws and opinions, full stop. We have reached a point where Islam is gradually taking over our country. It's gone too far to stop it now. I'm 70, but I worry about my sons and grandkids." I suppose, you know, a couple of the UK should follow our laws and opinions. I mean, our law says that it's okay to wear the burqa on the niqab. Should that change, do you think, Steve? I think you probably do. Damien in Hampshire says, I believe they should ban face coverings, including the burqa. One of the 7-7 bombers tried to evade capture by wearing a burqa. Great show, says Damien in Hampshire. I want to talk about France now, because there's a strike at the Eiffel Tower, the iconic monument, after female staff have been told to be out of sight. A Hindu delegation visiting wanted its members to avoid encountering women. Well, the former French diplomat and consultant at Flint Global is François-Joseph Chichan, who is with me now. François-Joseph, tell us what's happening here and what your opinion on it is.
3: So what happened is the Eiffel Tower was shut down yesterday because of a strike, because an Hindu organization came to visit the Eiffel Tower and they asked for all women staff working at the Eiffel Tower to make themselves scarce. Because it may offend part of the delegation, the Hindu delegation visiting the monument. So obviously that is a problem, because in France we are quite strong about, you know, what we call laïcité, which would be translated like secularism, mm-hmm. meaning that we need a very clear separation between religious beliefs and what happens in the public space. And therefore, the staff of the Eiffel Tower decided to go on strike because they wanted to refused to accept the demands.
0: Why do you think the authorities did it in the first place and acceded to those demands, knowing how outrageous it is to simply say, oh, well, we don't want women to be around? I mean, presumably there are hundreds of staff at the Eiffel Tower. It's one of the most famous tourist attractions in the world.
3: Yes, so that's because there is a political element to this, which is that the organization in question is close to the Indian Prime Minister, Narendra Modi. And I think there was the sense that in order to contribute to the, you know, good relation with India, some measures needed to be taken to accommodate some of the demands of this delegation. I think this is where basically the leadership of the Eiffel Tower, or the people running the Eiffel Tower, went wrong, because they thought they needed to do that in order to accommodate the demands of the Indian delegation. But in fact, in the process, they angered their own staff, I think quite rightly, because...
0: I agree with you. What happens now, François-Joseph?
3: So there is going to be investigations, one run by the Eiffel Tower company itself, but also by the city of Paris, to look into the matter and see exactly what happens. What happened is not a criminal offense, at least I don't think so. So I don't think there will be criminal repercussion the Eiffel Tower people, but certainly it's going to feed into the wider debate in France about, you know, how to manage religious signs, in the public space. And as you know, France has one of the strictest regulations on that, in the whole of Europe.
0: And we've been talking about face coverings as well here in this country. We've been having a debate this afternoon, and I know that's something that France banned some time ago. François-Joseph Chichan, thank you very much for joining us this afternoon. He's a former French diplomat. He's a consultant with Flint Global. Mick in Wallington says, are the Champagne Socialists going to give up their imports of West Bank imports such as medications, avocados, parts from mobile phones? Will Mossad refuse to share terrorist information, keeping our politicians safe? Well, there have been those who argue that we should stop intelligence sharing with the Israelis. That is crazy. Penny in Essex says, mini brain is proving very much that he is indeed a very mini brain. Why is this total idiot in control of anything? Sean in Bridlington says, I'm going to go out of my way to buy Israeli goods now. And thank you to everybody else who's been in touch. Another person says the Labour government won't even ban Muslim terrorists, so they're not going to stop them forcing the women to cover their faces. And Joe in Norwich says, I wonder if they would say if the pink ladies all wear masks and dressed in black. Lots to discuss. We'll talk about these Israeli sanctions. We'll talk about Labour possibly appeasing Islamists. That's what some people are saying. And also a Labour MP, Stella Creasy. She's in trouble for talking about how she's a proud feminist, yet she has defended separation of women and men. Lots more to come. I want your views on it all too. 0344 499 1000.
4: 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Headlines.
5: There's major disruption across UK airports after a fault in air traffic control. Departing flights are grounded, though services can land. Eurocontrol, the body that organises air traffic across Europe, believes normal service will resume around 9 p.m. Travel expert Simon Calder says this will have a major effect.
6: There will be tens of thousands of people not where they need to be, and if you're diverting aircraft at that scale, then it's going to take an awful lot of time to get people back where they need to be.
5: Air travel tracking site Flight Radar 24 says around 4% of UK flights have been either cancelled or delayed. Israel's foreign minister says the UK government is being hostile following the announcements of trade sanctions over Israeli settlements in the West Bank. Foreign Secretary Ed Miliband's accused settlers of carrying out what he's called the ethnic cleansing of Palestinians. The colonies are illegal under international law, although Israel disputes that. Gideon Sa'ar announced the countermeasures, including the closure of the UK's consulate in Jerusalem.
14: The accusations made were outrageous lies. We have nothing against the British people. Unfortunately, a hostile Labour government is in office, systematically acting against the State of Israel.
5: 12 MPs and anti-Israel activists, including Jeremy Corbyn and Zara Sultana, have also been banned from travel to the country. 71% of Britons see Reform UK as sleazy, according to a new poll of over 2,300 people by YouGov. That's a 20-point increase over the last 2 years. 73% of those polled see Nigel Farage as sleazy, compared to 33% for Kemi Badenoch, 35% for Andy Burnham. And the Duke and Duchess of Sussex are said to be surprised by a letter from the King clarifying their status as non-working royals following their return to the UK. That's the latest. I'm Tom Clayton.
15: Talk. News. Update. Across the UK. On DAB+. On YouTube. On the app. On your mobile. The home of common sense. This is Talk. Fuel if you think it's over. Drive.
0: Just gone 5 o'clock. This is Talk Drive. I'm Peter Cardwell. The question is, why is Labour doing what it's doing in regard to Israel? It's imposing sanctions on the disputed territories in the West Bank. Some people call it Judea and Samaria. What do you think about what Ed Miliband has said and done today? Does this make Jews in this country safer or more at risk? What about our international reputation? 0344 499 1000. And what about those crazy people in Waitrose in Paddington recently taking stuff off the shelves because they think they're Israeli goods when actually they're very, very little to do with Israel or indeed the Israeli government? We'll talk too as well about Danny Tomo confronting Zia Youssef and as well about the international fallout from all of this. Also the self-proclaimed proud feminist Labour MP defending gender segregation at a Muslim parade in her constituency. Samara Gill's with me in the studio to talk through all of that, but I want your opinions too. 0344 499 1000 is the number to call. You can text me 87222 with the word talk in your text. You can tweet me at TalkTV. Follow me on Twitter at Peter Cardwell, on Instagram at Cardwell Peter. You can send me a WhatsApp voice note, less than a minute please, we'll play some of those out before the end of the programme. You can also send me a WhatsApp text message or give me a ring on the main number 0344 499 1000. Loads to discuss between now and 7 o'clock. We're also expecting to hear very soon from the Prime Minister of Israel, Benjamin Netanyahu. If he speaks in English, we'll bring it to you. Stay with us here on Talk Drive. And yes, I'm Peter Cardwell. In all week, Kevin O'Sullivan is back on Monday and Duncan Barks doing my programme, The Evening Exchange, this evening between 7 and 10. We'll have a chat with him before the end of the programme to see what is on that. We'll talk now about Ed Miliband in the House of Commons earlier today. He was talking about sanctions on the West Bank. Let's hear what the Foreign Secretary, unbelievably, Ed Miliband is the Foreign Secretary of the United Kingdom. This is what he had to say.
27: The British government agrees that there is ethnic cleansing of Palestinians in areas of the West Bank, perpetrated by settler terrorists. And all too often, the Israeli government has turned a blind eye to this. Today I announce that the official view of the British government is that the occupation is unlawful. Yeah. Because of Israel's entrenchment of its control, its intention to extend permanent sovereignty, and its expansionist agenda via illegal settlements. Madam Deputy Speaker, our position is not just an overdue statement of reality. The government believes the unlawfulness of the occupation should be reflected in the economic relationships we choose to have with the occupied territories. I do not believe the British people want us supporting the occupation by accepting products from settlements in our shops and supermarkets. So I can announce today that we will introduce an import ban on goods from illegal settlements in the occupied territories.
0: Unsurprisingly, the Israelis have gone very, very crazy about this. They're very annoyed about it. They've banned 12 people from the UK, including Jeremy Corbyn, Zara Sultana, Diane Abbott and John McDonnell from their country. They've also said they're closing the UK consulate in Jerusalem. Also, the Americans, incredibly annoyed. The ambassador to Israel is Mike Huckabee. This is what he told the BBC this morning.
1: You talked about the Jew hate of the UK government. Were you aware that the British Foreign Secretary is himself Jewish?
7: Yes, I was aware of that. There are some Americans that don't like America very much. They march in the streets and burn our flags. Doesn't mean that they love America just because they live there.
1: So would you describe him as a hater of Jews?
7: Let me finish. You go by what people do, not just by what they say or who they're related to. This is an irrational action. That's what I'm saying. I don't understand what it's supposed to achieve. If the UK is really interested in dealing with issues they feel like are wrong, where are the sanctions against North Korea, China, Russia? Where are the sanctions against many other nations in the world?
1: But that was an interesting comment, wasn't it? Where you accused the government of Jew hate. Were you aware when you typed that out on social media that Ed Miliband is Jewish, or did you find that out subsequently?
7: No, I was aware of it, yes. And it did not change my

0: urgent threat to that vision for peace. 1 year ago, we recognised the state of Palestine. The time has come to take further action to uphold our commitment to protect the two-state solution, our interests, and to stand up for our values before it is too late, say the leaders of the UK, France and Canada. Settlements are illegal under international law. The UK, France and Canada will therefore take steps to ban the importation of goods from settlements and enforce targeted measures against settlements and those who facilitate or profit from them. In taking this coordinated action, we reiterate our desire for a close and productive partnership with Israel, our enduring support for the Israeli people and our unwavering commitment to Israel's security. We support a safe and secure Israel living alongside a safe and secure Palestine. Today marks a further turning point in our approach to protecting the two-state solution. We will co-chair a meeting at the United Nations General Assembly later this month to advance our efforts and pursue peace. Samara Gill is with me, talk presenter. In taking this coordinated approach, they say they want, they're talking about their enduring support for the Israeli people. Do you think that's something that the Israeli people will be feeling right now, given that they are absolutely livid with this?
1: Absolutely not. I mean, this is catastrophic for the relationship between Britain and Israel. Genuinely, it could not be worse. I almost feel quite shivved by the Labour government. I feel like we've basically blindly let in a Corbynista type within Miliband, who, of course, has an absolute history of sort of anti-Jew behaviour and rhetoric, and also through Andy Burnham, who's clearly just letting this pass, maybe because he doesn't want Zach Polanski winning that seat. And I know we're not fully in Purdah at the moment, but I actually think that this is what it's about.
0: This is what it's about. I spoke to someone in the Labour Party earlier and they said it's all about Labour Party conference.
1: Yeah.
0: It's all about Andy Burnham standing up there. It's all about the party faithful. You know, are they going to go out and campaign in Holborn and St Pancras? It's about the backbenchers.
1: Mm-hmm.
0: This is really one of the very few international affairs Andy Burnham seems to have any opinion on. Before he was even Prime Minister, he talked about Gaza. He criticised the response to the 7th of October. I mean, the Israelis did nothing for 3 weeks and then they retaliated.
1: Mm.
0: I just wonder, when we think about what's happening here in this country, particularly what the chief rabbi has said, he says it's truly a dark day for British Jews. Sir Ephraim Mervis saying today our government has chosen to ignore the deep concerns expressed by so many of us. The measures announced amount to little more than a political flag-bearing for mendacious anti-Israeli rhetoric and those who harbour a dangerous obsession with the Jewish state. I mean, you have been speaking to some people who harbour a dangerous obsession with the Jewish state. Just tell us about what happened in Paddington.
1: Well, there are many of them, but honestly as well, not too many. Not enough to sort of represent the fact that in Parliament, in Westminster at the moment, you know, the Labour's acting like this is some sort of the first thing on their to-do list. There was about 10 people that I encountered at a protest about a week ago at a boycott Israeli goods protest. It happened all over the country. A lot of pensioners and some people who looked like they had some sort of connection to Palestine were there. I spoke to one pensioner about the fact that these goods that they were protesting against actually don't have anything to do with the Israeli government. They're just businesses owned by Israeli people. And that kind of just completely takes apart the argument that this is some sort of thing against the Israeli government. It's just Jew hatred.
0: Let's just remind ourselves what Samara found out a week ago. Let's have a look at this clip.
2: If you want to believe that it is we are doing this for anti-Semitism, you're welcome to believe that, but it's not the truth. The fact is that there is a worldwide reaction against the behavior of the Israeli state. And, you know, I would advise your listeners to try and understand why people are opposed to Israel. It's got nothing to do with anti-Semitism. It's to do with the behavior of the Israeli state.
1: But these companies have nothing to do with the Israeli state. So what's that about then? These companies literally have nothing to do with the state of Israel. They're just owned by Israeli people.
2: I think
1: I think I got my answer there. Thank you very much, sir. Appreciate it.
0: He was a bit stumped, wasn't he?
1: Yeah, I mean, most of them were when you asked them the basic question. Wait a second, there's lots of genocides going on across the country.
0: Well, I love to. I love to say, tell me three
1: across
0: facts.
1: The world.
0: Tell me three facts about Darfur. Tell me three facts about Sudan.
1: Yes.
0: I'd love to know what's happening there. Let's talk about Labour. Still, this is the Labour MP Stella Creasy and a gender row. Tell us what's happening here.
1: There's a gender row because basically she's supporting she's supporting a Muslim parade in her constituency. But this is someone who's sort of a staunch feminist and doesn't like any gender segregation. I mean, you cannot make this up.

0: can you? I mean, I'm not sure if we've got the clip, but
1: Have we got the clip of Stella Creasy? No, apparently not.
0: No problem.
1: You can summarise it.
0: No, it's just very interesting. You know, she actually condemned a top private members club for only accepting men. But she's fine with this gender segregation in the Muslim parade.
1: Yeah, it's interesting. Let's just give her say and hear what she had to say on this, actually, because this was Jenny Russell is a journalist who challenged Stella Creasy, the Labour MP, on all of this. And Stella Creasy argued that many religious traditions maintain distinct arrangements for men and women. She shared footage of a separate gathering for women. Before you decide what these women think, have the respect to talk to them in person. They were marching. I have offered to this other journalist, Jenny Russell, mm-hmm. I've offered to come to the event where you can meet them and talk to them in person. If you'd like to next year, you'd be very welcome. I flagged that the women have their own march and event, as many religions do have separate events and structures. So it's okay for Islam to have separate events and structures, and to have male and female events, but not for a private members club, apparently.
0: I mean, these feminist types, especially on the left wing, consistently turn a blind eye to the sexism that is rooted within Islam, and very critical of our old institutions, colonialism, etc. They want to get into it and try and paint whatever we've done in our history as Brits and Australians as terrible. But it is really interesting. You see people like Angela Rayner, other prolific Labour Party members, absolutely trying to pander to get the Muslim vote within their own constituencies. I, if anyone remembers that very awkward video between Angela Rayner, where she's just surrounded by a bunch of Muslim men and she's trying to curtail to what they're trying, and they're kind of coming up against her because of some of the more liberal policies within the Labour Party. I think there is the chasm here that the Labour Party is going to have to bridge between being a feminist, appealing to women's rights, but then, of course, not doing anything on illegal migration, not doing anything when it comes to or being very lackadaisical with their approach of what a woman is and the trans rights mm-hmm. issue. I mean, this is just yet another example of the hypocrisy within the Labour Party. And honestly, they just don't want to see it. They don't want to see within the Muslim community that there's a lot of inherent sexism.
1: I've got some good news for you. And that is that Jeremy Corbyn has released a statement.
0: Oh, gosh.
1: He's been banned from Israel. He's one of 12 people who's been banned as a result of exactly what has happened today. Him and Zara Sultana, Naz Shah, and Hannah Spencer, Carla Denyer, various other people like John McDonnell and Richard Bergen. Jeremy Corbyn has said he would keep speaking up for peace, freedom and justice for the Palestinian people in Israel's genocide. Factually not a genocide, cannot go unpunished, after the Israeli government announced he would be banned from entering the country. He responded to the move announced by the Israeli Foreign Minister Gideon Saar. The former Labour leader Jeremy Corbyn said, "I visited all parts of Palestine on several occasions where I've witnessed the horrors of occupation as well as the resilience and humanity of the Palestinian people. They're the ones who suffer from Israel's apartheid." Factually not apartheid. 25% of people who live in Israel are not Jewish. "It is their freedom," Mr. Corbyn continues, "which is egregiously curtailed alongside thousands of Palestinian refugees who are denied a right of return. As the world wakes up to the genocide," factually not a genocide, "in Gaza, it is shocking that Israel continues to deny entry to UN investigators and international journalists. Israel doesn't want the world to see what it is doing, but we can never give up on our attempts to expose the truth. That is the real scandal. Israel's genocide," factually not a genocide, "cannot go unpunished, and I will keep speaking up for peace, freedom and justice for the Palestinian people." So far, so Jeremy Corbyn, really.
0: Yeah, how has he not been banned already? The issue is people like him will wear his sort of ban from Israel as a badge of honour, because that's the type of person
1: he is.
0: It's
1: what he wants.
0: I mean, he's called Hamas's friends on record. I mean, There's already an admission of guilt from the Labour Party. You've had Labour peer Margaret Hodge tell Times that the West Bank sanctions will cause the spike in anti-Semitism. Mm. So you're already seeing, at least from the Labour side, a little bit of, hey, this is completely terrible for the relationship and for the Jewish people in Britain who have suffered a great deal. I mean, it's like every sort of sixth week I have to go out to Golders Green because there's been yet another attack and no support from the Labour government. And, you know, the cheapest thing about this whole situation is that it is just to bag votes. It is just the Jewish community.
1: It's about the Holborn and St Pancras by-election. That's what it's about. Just before you go, Samara, tell us about the RNLI boat, 140 migrants being denied entry to two ports, a warning of illegal action before landing in Portsmouth.
0: Yes, so that Portsmouth at the moment is erupting. We're going to see if we can get down there right now, because clearly the people smugglers have identified that it's some sort of new fandangled route to get into the country. Mm-hmm. I know that you spoke with George Madrick, or he was on a little later last night in your time slot, and he is the Reform Council that's sort of at the forefront of this. Look, there's a lot of really controversial things going on there. This situation is not cut and dry. You know, we've spoken about the protesters and the way that, you know, they've ruffled some feathers, that's for sure. And some of them have been driving in from other places around the country to protest and to kind of get involved with that. So I think that this is an ongoing story, and Portsmouth, it's just the start of what's going on here.
1: It's a very, very interesting story, and we'll continue to cover that. And Samara will be out and about doing so very soon, I'm sure. Samara, thank you. Samara Gill, talk reporter and presenter. Stephen Bromsgrove says the Palestinians do not want a two-state solution. They want Israel off the map. From the river to the sea means that. Miliband is onanistically, like that, playing to the Muslim vote, such as it will be. I'm sure he would deny that at 18 minutes past five. Sue says, haven't the Palestinians rejected seven offers of a two-state solution to date? Neil says, can you tell Miliband, you do not speak for me. I want all the products from Israel. I don't want our government supporting Hamas terrorists, but they do so by recognising a Palestinian state, wherever that may be. Amanda in London says, all the Labour sucking up for the Muslim vote, it is outrageous. Are they too stupid to see that this actually emboldens those who wish us harm? Bob in Chiswick says, I am seriously starting to worry. Labour's pro-Palestinian, anti-Israeli stance never went away under Starmer. It was just better hidden. But now it's getting much more serious. Labour is using the Jews to try to win the next election by first encouraging more anti-Semitism, hoping to win back the Muslim vote. And second, not stopping the boats, which are mostly filled with anti-Jewish illegal immigrants who will vote Labour. Third, Labour will do a deal with the Greens deputy to punish Israel. I have an uncle who witnessed Belson. He had nightmares till the day he died. We cannot allow this to happen again. Bob, thank you for that. Lots to discuss. We'll go to the phones in just a second. If you want to get your voice on the air, 0344 499 1000. Stay with us.
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15: In Greater Manchester, the M62 eastbound's queuing due to earlier barrier repairs at Junction 12, the M60 Eccles interchange. Essex, the M25 clockwise, severe delays due to an earlier accident. From 26 Waltham Abbey to 27, the M11, congestion to before 25 at Enfield. Berkshire, the M4 westbound, one lane closed, queuing traffic due to recovery work on a broken down car. From 5 at Langley to 6 at Slough, I'm Samantha Dean.
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2: Just Talk with 28-day matured conversation. Across the UK, have you got the guts for talk? The home of common sense. This is Talk.
1: Let's speak to Janice in Essex. She's given me a ring about face coverings, 0344 499 1000. Janice, you're very welcome to the programme. What would you like to say?
19: Oh, hi, Peter. I'm watching you on another channel. But you did phone me privately, worrying about my phone bill.
1: Don't I remember. Did you get it sorted out?
19: Yeah, I'm fine.
1: Good. Glad to hear it.
19: No, I've had a little bit of an accident and, you know, things haven't been great. But anyways, lovely to see you.
1: You too.
19: Well.
1: You too. Tell us your views on face coverings.
19: Should I get my new phone?
1: Okay, good.
19: I think what people have done, maybe Nigel is his own words said to me, you can't block every face covering.
1: Mm-hmm.
19: And I think everybody's taking it literally. And I think that's what happens. Nigel opens his mouth, everyone comes at him, on his own house anyway. How are you going to stop people? I've got a breathing problem. If I walked out across the road, I might put a scarf on mm-hmm. to stop the wind getting in my back.
1: Mm-hmm.
19: What are you going to do? Arrest me?
1: But that's not wearing a balaclava and that's not wearing a burqa.
19: No, it's not.
1: They're different things, aren't they?
19: Another channel that you are on showed all things. Burqas. Look, if you've got a helmet and you're riding a motorbike, you need something on your mouth. You need glasses. It cannot do that. And I think everybody's taking everything he says as literal. I hope it's not, because he's his own worst enemy. Nothing, we can't do that. And I think it needs to rein it in a bit.
1: Okay. Janice, listen, thanks for your thoughts. I hope things get better, certainly with the few problems you mentioned there, and wish you well. And I'm glad that things are better with your problem with the phone there. Let's go to David in Sheffield, who wants to talk about Ed Miliband. David, you're very welcome to the programme. What would you like to say?
20: Well, first thing about Ed Miliband is he's caused untold misery for thousands of people with his net zero policy over the last 2 years. There's no doubt that he'll... Part of the reason energy bills have gone up is because of his policies.
1: And now the misery is going global, David.
20: Well, yeah, but the thing about it is, he's in Foreign Office. And England, or Britain, or whatever you want to call it, our parliament, which is a Labour parliament, is in negotiations with Israeli companies to drill for oil in the South Atlantic on the Falklands, right? Now, the thing about that is, the Labour government will allow that to happen with the Israelis in there, but yet we're penalising Israelis who want to make a life for themselves. So there's a distinct hypocrisy between like the government saying, well, we can't drill in the North Sea, but yet they're actually working with the Israelis to drill in the South Atlantic.
1: Why do you think they're doing this now, in your view, David? What's the point of all of this?
20: Well, sanctions.
1: Yeah.
20: Well, the thing about it is, and what you've got to remember is this: there is a strong division in British politics now, whether you're left, right, central, whatever. But there's also now religious sections in this, and we can't get away from that. I mean, in days gone by, in New York, you used to get all Irish Catholics voting for the Catholic mayor because he used to provide jobs for everybody and stuff like that. And that's well known. And same thing starting to happen in this country. Particular groups are voting for particular people, and they know that if Labour don't bow down to them, really, that they're going to lose that vote. It's as simple as that. I mean, everybody can see it, but nobody wants to speak about it. But can I just mention balaclavas?
1: Of course you can. Go ahead. Yeah, me. Sure.
20: Right. I grew up, 56 when I was born. I grew up from the 70s. I watched Ireland day after day, bombings and everything else. And I don't agree with it. You might agree with IRA. I don't.
1: I certainly don't. Absolutely not. Not at all.
20: But the point about that is the Labour left at the time, and a lot of other Labour MPs, not just Labour left, glorified the IRA for freedom fighters, saying they were doing, you know, they were trying to free the country. And everything.
1: Jeremy Corbyn certainly did.
20: And nine times out of ten, they all wore some kind of face covering, balaclava and whatever it is. They never banned it then, because it was a left wing, and it were all fair to do that. But now the people in this country doing it, and they've already condemned them because they said they're right wing, they can't wear balaclavas. And these are the same politicians what were saying to the Irish, you can come and bomb us and you can wear balaclavas.
1: Well, it's hypocrisy pure and simple. David, thanks for your thoughts there. Beck has been in touch, says, I'm an atheist, I'm not pro-Palestine or pro-Israel, I can criticise all religions, it does not make me Islamophobic, nor does it make me anti-Semitic. Paul in Epsom says, the irony of it, the Labour Party need to realise that the average person in Britain has little interest in uninvited settlers in Gaza. British people are more concerned about the uninvited settlers landing on our own shores, aided by this government. Andy says, if the sanctions are about the upcoming Holborn by-election to keep Polanski out, then do we actually need to applaud Labour on this? We do not want to see Polanski reaching the Houses of Parliament. I don't want to see Polanski in the Houses of Parliament. I don't want him within a country mile of the Houses of Parliament. But the fact is that Labour know this, and they know that he has a strong hold over them. Therefore, they're doing this morally dubious action, which I think is bad for the country, and I think is all about their internal party management and about this by-election. That's what it's about. They don't care about the humanitarian aspect of it. Maybe they do to some degree, but that is not the primary motivating factor here. I'm really worried about this. Very good point from Andy there. Let's speak to another Andy, Andrew, in Hertfordshire. 03444991000 is the number he's called. Andrew, you're very welcome to the programme. What would you like to say?
18: Good evening, Colly. Remember, I'm an Andrew. Andy is currently on bail, I think you'll find.
1: Okay. Well, Andrew is you're definitely an Andrew. I'm happy to draw that comparison.
18: So, look, we're all being played. You've been around politics for a long time. You've got Reform recovering from some bad polls. You've got Conservatives sort of holding steady. And then you've got the Greens in recession. He's calling an election.
1: Do you think this is all about the election?
18: But remember, your political background was around the news, 9 o'clock, 6 o'clock, then the newspapers. We're in a TikTok world.
1: You're absolutely right.
18: Look what Miliband said. He stood in Parliament. Look at that picture. Mm-hmm. Israel genocide. Think about that. Think how that will be played out on that TikTok platform.
1: Yep.
18: He's going in October. That's what he's doing. This is a play to get him that vote, which is the grey area between Corbyn and the extreme Greens. And the next thing he'll do is he'll bring Corbyn back. That's what he'll do.
1: You think
18: he'll
1: so?
18: Forgive him. Oh, yeah, yeah. Well, no, you worked in that political sphere.
1: It wouldn't surprise me if he does. I do think that is just about the most outrageous thing that he could do, certainly when it comes to the appalling mismanagement of Labour and the anti-Semitism scandals under Jeremy Corbyn. But if he really wanted to pull a rabbit out of the hat when it came to that Holborn and St Pancras by-election, if he really wanted to have a massive sop to the pro-Gaza lobby, well, that would be what he would do. So, I mean, Andrew, that is not outside the realms of possibility.
18: Remember, you worked in it. What is politics? It's a dirty business.
1: It's a really dirty business. It's a really horrible business in many regards. And I think Andy Burnham, who previously has not really told us very much about what his political views are, he's very strong on Gaza. Do you think he believes it, or do you think it's performative?
18: He doesn't believe it. It's performative, because you worked in that sphere, and that's something you sometimes bring across, and you should do more of it. Remember, it's about votes.
1: Yep.
18: He knows, they are looking at polls and they're thinking, right, if we do this, look what we gain. And remember that Theresa May was within 5,000 votes of losing to Jeremy Corbyn. So it becomes very dynamic within the individual wards as to what the voting is.
1: It's a very, very good point, Andrew.
18: And that's what people don't realise. So, you know, 20 votes in somewhere could really make a difference.
1: Well, we've seen that a lot within the council elections as well. Andrew, thank you. That's Andrew in Hertfordshire there. Netanyahu is on his feet right now, but he's speaking in Hebrew, so we can't bring it to you. He has said we must get rid of Hezbollah and Hamas. I mean, he's been saying that for literally years. Also on the airports as well, if he says more significant things and newer things, particularly when it comes to the UK and the sanctions, we will, of course, bring that to you either in English or I can summarise the Hebrew once we get that translated. When it comes to the airports, a total of 425 flights to and from UK airports had been cancelled by 5 p.m. as the fallout from the air traffic control issue continues. EasyJet, 137 flights cancelled. British Airways, 111. KLM, 26. Eurowings, 22. And Ryanair, 21. And airlines are managing their flying programmes for the rest of the day, according to the Flight Radar 24 air trafficker. We will talk more about that. We'll also talk about a story to do with mental health. This is one in five British people believing mental health problems are used as an excuse for people to get off work, and support for benefits handouts is at a near historic low amongst the British public, according to a survey. We'll speak to Dr. Steve Taylor from the GP and Doctors Association in just a moment. I want your views on that as well. 0344 499 1000. Stay with us.
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1: Thanks to Becca, who says, nice to see your mugshot finally on the title screens, Peter. So with banning face coverings, it has to be everything. Halloween cancelled, Santa with a fake beard cancelled, and mascots cancelled, etc., etc. Another person says, Labour have already upset America, now Israel. Watch out now for repercussions from these two countries towards us. Well, they've happened already. Rachel, certainly from the Israelis. Rachel says, I'm absolutely disgusted and appalled by Andy Burnham's stance against Israel. This is purely about the Muslim vote. Once again, the Labour government has alienated our long-term ally and threatened our security. Just on the flights as well, Brian's been in touch and said, I had a customer arriving at 5:20 p.m. on BA from Munich, now put back 4 hours to 9:15, lots of delays and chaos this evening. Chris in Caerphilly says, I think this is a cyber attack by Russia. Let's be honest on this one, the mainstream media needs to call it out. Well, we don't know what it is just yet, but certainly that is not outside the realms of possibility. Sean in Bridlington says, if someone believes that the flight's been grounded as a result of a technical failure and not a cyber attack, they need a checkup from the neck up. Russia or Iran, take your pick. Well, we don't know just yet, Sean. It's not to say that you're wrong, it's simply to say that we don't know. So when we do, we will of course tell you. I want to talk now about 1 in 5 British people believing mental health problems are being used as an excuse to avoid work. This is taking sick leave, avoiding work. This is a new survey that says about 20% of people expressing doubt over the legitimacy of certain mental health sickness claims, arguing that lower thresholds for stress and anxiety are being pathologised into medical conditions. The rising cost of state benefits, lost productivity, used as well, maintaining current welfare and workplace policies, incentivising long-term sickness over rehabilitation and employment as well. So there's a very interesting scepticism around this. I want to talk to Dr. Steve Taylor. Steve is of the GPs and Doctors Association. He's a spokesman there. Steve, I'm really interested in this because I know anecdotally, and this could be totally wrong, and please tell me if it is, Steve, there are lots of doctors who simply don't have time to assess people every single week, GPs, when people say, I'm stressed, I want to be off work, I want to perhaps extend a time off for stress or for illness or whatever. There will inevitably be some people who are swinging the lead. There will also be people who genuinely can't work because of stress, anxiety, depression and so on. What is your experience and what is the experience of your members when it comes to this critical issue?
3: It's interesting, this survey that you've highlighted where it says that 20% or 22% it was, suggested it was an excuse, also suggested that 73% said that it was mental health was as important as physical problems, and 80% were asking for more help earlier. So I think one of the problems as a GP is that we just not have the help. I mean, I think fundamentally, if you've got a mental health problem, the mental health services have been really poorly funded, and the support isn't there. I mean, you could argue there are people that swing the lead. Well, we know that's true. I would suggest there are 10% of all of society that, you know, actually do use these things as an excuse. But as a GP, I would suggest that the majority of people that I see aren't. And actually, quite the opposite. There are people that I think should be off work, who continue in work, who actually I feel that they are working under incredible stress. But because they don't get sick leave or they don't get paid when they're off, are continuing to work at detriment to their own health. So I think for every person that I've seen swing the lead or use it as an excuse, I've seen another person or even two people who have carried on working in situations which were really bad for them.
1: I was a freelance at another broadcaster, not this one, nothing to do with this company, another broadcaster. I was a freelance person. And one of the managers said that you don't have a great sickness record, and we're looking at that when it comes to whether we keep people on. And I went for a year without a day off. Yeah. There were times when I should have been off, and I remember sitting in a car with a freelance cameraman who was saying, "You're going to give me your cold. I'm going to have to take a day off if you give me your flu or your cold,
3: sure,
1: because you're forcing yourself to go to work." Yeah. It's hard to fake a broken leg, but it is easier to fake mental illness. I speak as someone who takes pills every single day. I took pills this morning for depression and anxiety. I know what mental health illness is. I've been under the clinical care of a psychiatrist for about 15 years. But I also know that coming to work helps me. I know that if I'm having a down day, I gain a lot of energy from other people. I'm gaining energy from you right now, Steve, and what you're saying. Do you ever prescribe that kind of thing for your patients? You say, do you know what? You might be feeling a bit rubbish, but power through, go to work, and maybe you'll feel better.
3: Oh, 100%. I mean, I see the huge benefit in working for most people. We've got to be in a situation where you're actually helping people get into that situation. We don't always know what somebody's working situation's like. You know, some people have very supportive bosses, colleagues, other people don't. And, you know, I think the fact that only 22% thought it was an excuse is quite interesting, because I think it surprised me, really. I thought it might even be more than that, given the media coverage on this. I think generally mental health is treated more seriously these days. Equally, I think we should do all we can to help people stay in work. Mm-hmm. I mean, I generally do. I mean, I think, you know, workplaces should, you know, pay for mental health services. Many do. Many of the big companies will give you counselling and support. But as you just quite rightly pointed out, if you're freelance, if you're self-employed, if you're working for a very small company, then that support isn't there for you.
1: Yeah. I wonder as well about the language and the understanding of mental health, because to some degree we know more about it now than we ever have. But a lot of people say, oh, my mental health's bad, when they just mean I'm having a bad day. You know, you can be upset, you can be annoyed, you can have circumstantial things like, your boss says this piece of work isn't good enough, you need to do better, that make you feel sad. That's not your mental health being bad, that's just feeling upset. Whereas I find this a lot now where people say my mental health isn't good. It's like, your mental health's fine, you're just a bit annoyed.
3: Yeah, sure. And I 100% get that. I think one of the questions that I ask people usually is when was the last time you were really happy? And if they can remember, then they're probably not depressed. If they say, oh, maybe it was, maybe 3-4 months ago, then usually there's something more significant going on. When was the last time you felt really relaxed?
1: Yeah.
3: I was, 3 weeks ago or at the weekend. Then you're probably not depressed or stressed, you're just under pressure. But actually, if it was 2 or 3 months ago, then seriously, there's something wrong with you. So you asked right at the beginning, do I have time? I make time for people with mental health issues because it does take a lot more time to talk to people. I often spend, 15, 20 minutes, half an hour with people. And if I haven't got time, I'll bring them back to talk to them. Sometimes that starts on the phone and it becomes face to face.
1: Lots of GPs won't have that time or won't have that commitment.
3: Well, I think we do create it. I think we generally do create it where we can. You're right. I think some GPs are under so much pressure they haven't got the time to do that. But the most of us will try. I think we'll try our very best to do that.
1: Is it tough for employers as well? Because I suppose it's the same if someone rings in and says, I have the flu, you don't really know whether they actually have the flu or not. But sure. If someone rings in and says, having mental health troubles, and maybe it's an ongoing thing, maybe it's something that, some days are good, some days are bad, it can be hard for employers who are not medical experts to actually know whether someone's telling the truth or not.
3: Yeah, and I think that's where, as a society, we've got to get better. We've got to get some good occupational health advice for employers, employees as well. I know the Department of Work and Pensions are trying to look at that, and Fit Notes and everything else. They're trying to look at support structures in. I'm part of the working party to look at that, because I think, generally speaking, we do recognise that there are problems with the current system where people are off for longer than they need to be. Workplaces aren't able to bring people back as soon as they want to be. There are lots of things we could do better. I mean, that's why we're having this conversation. I think the headline in the Daily Mail was that it was using the snowflakes was the what they were using in there, but which is a horrible thing to say about somebody that actually genuinely has got problems.
1: Steve, listen, thanks very much. Really good to talk to you. Really interesting. Please come on the programme again soon. Dr. Steve Taylor from the GPs and Doctors Association. He's a spokesman for them. Loads to talk about. And all of that, whatever you think, 0344 499 1000. We'll talk about the sport in just a second. Martin Blackburn from SunSport will be with us. We'll take more of your calls, texts, tweets and voice notes as well. 0344 499 1000. Brian, reacting to Simon Calder at the very start of the show, says, regarding the new enterprise Simon Calder is trying out today, I'm wondering, when he gets the halfway point, will he be picked up by the RNLI? I've interviewed Simon Calder in some pretty crazy places. The best one, I think, was he was in South Korea on a train, and he'd had the sort of phone that he was talking to us on sort of a shelf. And as the train kind of moved from side to side, there was someone coming in, like in the middle of the shot, picking up a bag. It was utterly surreal. And of course, Simon, who's a total pro, just kept going. And there he was on the boat or hovercraft or whatever it is today. Lots more to discuss, Phil in Portsmouth says, with the government taking action against Israel. Don't you think they have probably signed a death warrant to British Jews? Not my government. Martin in Litchfield says, Miliband choosing sides with his pro-Palestinian anti-Israeli stance is an insult to the memory of those in the 7th of October. He really isn't thinking this through, but there is a by-election soon. How about a general election, shoring up the hard-left drifters and the anti-Israeli support from the Greens and others before it's called? Seems like a possibility to me. Martin, I don't think you're too far wrong in any of that. And let me just find this one from Fiona in Bristol, says, regarding banning Israeli goods, will we also ban Chinese goods due to their enslavement of the Uyghur Muslims? I suspect not, says Fiona in Bristol. Fiona, you know the phrase. No Jews, no news. Stay with us here on Talk.
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15: In West Yorkshire, the M1 southbound one lane's closed. Slow traffic due to a broken down car. From junction 40 at Ossett to 39 Denbighdale Road at Wakefield. Essex, the M25 clockwise, long delays due to an earlier accident from 26 Waltham Abbey to 27 the M11 congestion to Potter's Bar. Egham in Surrey, the A30 Egham bypass westbound's partially blocked due to an obstruction on the road. That's from Runnymede Road to Egham Hill roundabout. I'm Samantha Dean.
2: See it. Hear it. Talk it. Across the UK. Talk Energy. The home of common sense. This is Talk.
1: Thank you to Stuart, who says, I'm so happy Israel has closed the consulate in East Jerusalem for the UK. I hope they close the British embassy and tell this terrible Islamic far-left government to get lost once and for all. Phil in Portsmouth says, let's look at the incidents that have been happening over the last few days. British citizens have been covering their faces because they're sick to death with the illegal influx of illegal migrants. And they are called far-right thugs and racists, yet every Saturday, the anti-Israeli marches, sorry, pro-Palestinian marches, calling the for the destruction of the Israeli state. Nothing happens at all. I feel very scared for my grandkids and their kids because I don't like the way this country is going, says Phil in Portsmouth. It's not nothing that happens with the pro-Palestinian marches. There have been some arrests, but a very small number, Phil, but you're basically right. Rory in Harpenden says, funny how when a woman wearing black and a full face covering makes someone uncomfortable, it's okay. But when an infidel man wears black and covers his face, he's reminiscent of a fascist death squad. That's Aisha's logic. Exactly the problem. Two rules for exactly the same thing, says Rory in Harpenden, speaking about our earlier guest. Let's talk about the sport now for a moment. And we have Martin Blackburn with us. He's from the Sun Sport. Martin, you're very welcome to the programme. I gather you're in Porto for the Porto Manchester City game. What's going on there? Tell us what you're looking forward to.
17: Yeah, that's right, Peter. Yeah, the first night of the Champions League for this season. Always a special night. Very difficult start for City, though. Coming up against the Portuguese champions, they won the title last year. And it's actually, City have been handed quite a difficult route in this league phase, Peter. They've also got to face Paris Saint-Germain, who are the sort of current holders for the last two seasons. And also, they've got to go to Barcelona. So City could do with getting off to a good start tonight. And if you can see behind me, it's absolutely pouring down. So the fans who've come here will feel right at home.
1: Portoing with rain. Tell us about your thoughts of the other English clubs and how you think they'll do.
17: Well, of course, Arsenal came so close to winning it last year, Peter. They got to the final and lost to PSG. They start with quite a difficult game against Napoli tomorrow night, but you know, they won all their group games last season, and they'll be among the favourites to do so again this time. Manchester United are back in it. They play Thursday night against a team from Azerbaijan who not many people will have heard of, so they could get off to a good start. And then you've got Liverpool also tomorrow night. They've got Atletico, so that's quite tricky. And Aston Villa should be playing as we speak in Belgium. So yeah, a difficult start for all the English clubs, but I think all of them will have high hopes of getting through the group stage and into the knockouts, Peter. Yeah.
1: Who do you think is most likely to win? Who are your early tips for?
17: Well, I mean, Paris Saint-Germain have won it the last two seasons.
1: Yeah.
17: It'd be very difficult. It's very difficult to retain it. So to do it three times in a row would be quite something. I think Arsenal, you know, they went very close in the Premier League for a couple of seasons and then won it. So I think their fans will be looking and thinking, could this be our season? Barcelona have started off very well in Spain, made some interesting signings. So I think you might well see the winner coming from those three. City have generally done okay in this competition, but of course they've got a new manager and a new, very new look team, really. So I think they will probably be looking to get to around the quarterfinals. See how they, you know, if they can get that far, then they'll probably be happy with that.
1: Okay, thank you very much. That's Martin Blackburn there, Sun Sports reporter. Hope you have a good time in Porto. Hope it's the right result for Manchester City. I, of course, do not support a team apart from the mighty Glenavon FC in Lurgan in the Irish League, but I wish Manchester City well. Let's hear what Ian in Bridgend has to say about face coverings. He's given me a ring at 0344 499 1000. Ian, you're very welcome to the programme. What would you like to say?
0: Hello, Peter. Nice to speak to you again.
1: You too, Ian.
0: Yeah, it's just that the situation, you know, we seem to be deflecting, really, concentrating on an issue with face coverings instead of looking at the real issue with the logos coming together there. And, you know, you've got a group of men now who want to preserve their right to carry on earning a living. They don't want to end up in some Muslim-controlled prison after a show trial on TV and end up being suicided by, Peter Lynch. So, you know, I think we should look at the situation. Like, you've got that joy, wasn't it? The 70-year-old kayaker who ended turning up on the night there down in Portsmouth, providing them with power packs as their phones are running out. Issues like that, we need to concentrate on. Brilliant to see the people coming together and telling the government what to...
1: Do you not think it's a bit intimidating, though, when you have people blocking a port, including some tourists who want to come here and put money into this country? Or is that a price worth paying, Ian, do you think?
0: Well, there were people turning up there with horses. They need to get on it. They let those through. People with children, they let those through. Completely different to the normal, you know, just stop oil idiots. These are ordinary working class blokes who've given up their time to protect the country. I see a parallel with the Minuteman movement out in America. You know, we have people turning up on a minute's notice and they spread out. We've seen the regime, we've seen the government having to respond by spreading the migrants down to other ports along the south coast. They have a real impact. And it's good to see.
1: Okay, Ian, thank you for your thoughts. Abuse of RNLI, lifeboat staff and volunteers, is wholly unacceptable in a civilised society. That's the charity's chief executive, Peter Sparks, has said following the anti-migrant demonstrations at the weekend. He has said abuse of Royal National Lifeboat Institution staff and volunteers, wholly unacceptable. Let's hear from another Ian now. Ian is in London and has given me a ring at 0344 499 1000. You're very welcome. What would you like to say, Ian? What's on your mind? Hiya.
5: Hi, Peter. Peter, today really shows, as a Jewish person, the contempt I have for somebody who stands up in the House of Commons and says about his history of his family, but being Jewish. The first thing you know about any anti-Semite or any bigot is when they say their best friend or somebody is either Jewish or black.
1: Soon as someone says some of my best friends are black, some of my best friends are Jewish, it rings an alarm bell, doesn't it, Ian?
5: Absolutely. The guy could not wait with Burnham to get him into the position of Foreign Secretary to do what he did today. And they use that to its thing, that saying, oh, look, this is a Jewish person who's got great relationships with people in Israel, and he's saying that Israel is wrong. It's all a load of garbage. This is, as you've said, and numerous other educated people have said, this is more to do with their vote here than it's got anything to do with what's going on in Israel. This is the whole point.
1: I think you're right, Ian. I mean, is there any way, do you think, to convince Ed Miliband aside from this? I mean, he put out this ludicrous video. Did you see the video the other day that he put out on his social media talking about having...
5: I wouldn't give it the time of day of seeing it.
1: Yeah.
5: But the whole thing is, as he says it, people have told him. He hasn't investigated it. People have told him. Who? Jeremy Corbyn? Sultana, whatever her name is.
1: Zara Sultana,
5: Zara Sultana, Richard Bergen. These people have told him. If he's got MI5 and MI6 have said all along, there's nothing and we want to keep with Israel.
1: Yeah, and he has access to all sorts of information we don't, as you correctly point out, Ian. It is baffling why he's doing what he's doing, although I think we know the reasons for it. We're going to speak to the spokesman for the Prime Minister of Israel, Benjamin Netanyahu, in a second. That's David Mensah. Steve has been in touch and says, yes, ban face coverings as long as it includes the burqa. Sarah says, when reform are in government, they should use the two-tier system for us. Anyone not born in this country should have mandatory digital ID. Anyone without it should be deported. All asylum applications in the last 20 years should be reassessed and all indefinite leave to remain should be cancelled. YouGov polls are nonsense. I'm signed up with them. They didn't ask me if I think Nigel's sleazy because they've previously asked me who I'd vote for. They select the people to get the answers they want. Well, Sarah, I just don't think that's the case with YouGov. It is a respected polling organisation, although you clearly don't respect it, so that's okay. Dave from London says, the YouGov poll in Farage based on just over 2,000 people. Not sure that is representative of the whole country. To be honest, not a major subject compared to the major security risk that Ed Miliband has just dumped into the UK for the sake of a by-election. Damon in Wigan says, yes, I think all face coverings should be banned because it has become an excuse to wear face coverings. And Peter, in my personal opinion, Nigel is our last hope. If Nigel and reform turn out like the rest, then no politician could ever be trusted again. This is our last hope. I truly hope Nigel and reform don't let us down. He also says, loaded Jack, which is very kind. Thank you, Damon. Jack is, of course, my cat. Amanda says, face coverings. We are living in dangerous times. All face coverings must be banned for the safety of our people. Sue says, seriously, Peter, who decided to ask people in that poll whether they found Farage sleazy or very sleazy? Putting words in people's mouths does not get a true picture. How would they know? Because the left keeps saying it. I've heard people say that and I've asked them why they think that and they have no supportable reasons. Pure political manipulation and utter nonsense. Ali says, no need to ban face coverings. If they do, everyone will just wear motorcycle helmets. Mick says, I knew a doctor who worked in Arab countries where women had to wear leather masks and face coverings. She said, skin disease and vitamin D deficiency was a serious problem. Alan also says, all well and good talking about banning face coverings. Can someone please let me know how police or authorities would actually implement it? Sean says it's their choice whether to cover up for men in public with lots of smiling and laughing emojis. He's unconvinced by all of that. And lots of people getting in touch. We'll speak to David Mensah, as I say, in a second. We'll get the view of the Israeli government on this major international crisis. There are 12 countries, including the UK. Our Foreign Secretary, Ed Miliband, says that settlements and the violence that is there has to result in sanctions. Stay with us.
2: 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Headlines.
6: It's believed 4% of flights in the UK today have been cancelled or delayed. A major outage in air traffic control has grounded departing flights at UK airports, but planes can land. Disruption is set to last into the evening. Travel correspondent Simon Calder was asked who will foot the bill for the disruption.
7: Ultimately, the airlines will pay for it, which will mean that we passengers will need to foot the bill eventually, but the cost is going to run into millions of pounds.
6: Israel's foreign minister has claimed sanctions announced by Britain constitute a blatant interference in Israel's upcoming elections. UK Foreign Secretary Ed Miliband has today announced sanctions on trade with Israeli settlers on the West Bank. Gideon Sa'ar says the UK is discriminating against Israel. His words are spoken through a translator.
8: The Jewish people has the right to live all over the country of Israel, the land of Israel, just as the British have the same right in Britain and the French have the same right in France.
6: In response, Israel will close the UK consulate in Jerusalem, as well as expel British representatives and the International Centre for Assistance in Gaza and Kiryat Gat. 12 British MPs and anti-Israeli activists have also been blocked from travel there. 11 other countries, including France and Canada, are set to follow the UK. Almost two-thirds of rejected asylum claims are being overturned on appeal, according to new data. In the year to June, more than 42,000 were granted asylum, first time out of a total of 115,000 claims, but 64% of those who appealed after being rejected succeeded in overturning it. And Channel 4 is set to cut around 300 jobs in its biggest round of layoffs in 43 years of history. It comes just months after the BBC said it was cutting around 10% of its workforce, which is around 2,000 jobs. That's the latest. I'm Tom Clayton.
2: 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News. 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
2: 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On DAB+. On your smart speaker. On your smart TV. And on your side. This is Talk. Crosstalk for crosstown traffic. Drive.
1: It's just gone 6 o'clock. This is Talk Drive. I'm Peter Cardwell, and in just a moment we'll be speaking to the spokesman for Benjamin Netanyahu, David Mencer, about this international crisis, I think imposed by our Foreign Secretary and Prime Minister. Why we are sanctioning those settlements, why we are sanctioning Israeli goods, remains a mystery, apart from domestic political reasons, which a Labour figure told me earlier today that was what it was all about. Is there a humanitarian side to this? Do they really care about what is happening in Gaza? We'll get into all of that. I want to hear your views as well. 0344 499 1000. We'll talk this hour too about the royals. It was Harry's. Harry is, of course, back with Meghan. We'll talk about the King ruling out a royal rule for them on the eve of their security review. And Prince George set for his first day at Eton College too. Lots of time this hour for calls, text, tweets and voice notes. 0344 499 1000 is the number to call. You can text me 87222 with the word talk in your text. You can tweet me at TalkDB. Follow me at Peter Cardwell. You can send me a WhatsApp text message, a WhatsApp voice note, or give me a ring, all on the main number 0344 499 1000. So much to discuss between now and 7. Stay with us here on Talk Drive. And yes, I'm here all this week on Drive, sitting in for Kevin O'Sullivan, my usual show, 7 till 10, the evening exchange tonight. Duncan Barks will do that. I'm also doing a weekend breakfast on Saturday and Sunday this week as well. Just to bring you up to date with what's happened, Ed Miliband, the Foreign Secretary, has been in the House of Commons today talking about the sanctions we as a country are imposing on Israel. Let's have a look at what he said.
18: The British government agrees that there is ethnic cleansing of Palestinians in areas of the West Bank, perpetrated by settler terrorists. And all too often, the Israeli government has turned a blind eye to this. Today I announce that the official view of the British government is that the occupation is unlawful. Yeah. Because of Israel's entrenchment of its control, its intention to extend permanent sovereignty, and its expansionist agenda via illegal settlements. Madam Deputy Speaker, our position is not just an overdue statement of reality. The government believes the unlawfulness of the occupation should be reflected in the economic relationships we choose to have with the occupied territories. I do not believe the British people want us supporting the occupation by accepting products from settlements in our shops and supermarkets. So I can announce today that we will introduce an import ban on goods from illegal settlements in the occupied territories.
1: Ed Miliband there, the Foreign Secretary. Well, there has been international condemnation of what has been done. We'll speak to the Israelis in a second. Firstly, I want to hear what Mike Huckabee, the US ambassador, close confidant of President Trump. He was a presidential candidate himself at one stage, Mike Huckabee. He was a governor and he is now the US ambassador to Israel. This is what he said during an interview with the BBC this morning.
19: You talked about the Jew hate of the UK government. Were you aware that the British Foreign Secretary is himself Jewish?
20: Yes, I was aware of that. There are some Americans that don't like America very much. They march in the streets and burn our flags. Doesn't mean that they love America just because they live there.
19: So would you describe him as a hater of Jews?
20: Well, let me finish. You go by what people do, not just by what they say or who they're related to. This is an irrational action. That's what I'm saying. I don't understand what it's supposed to achieve. If the UK is really interested in dealing with issues they feel like are wrong, where are the sanctions against North Korea, China, Russia? Where are the sanctions against many other nations in the world?
19: But that was an interesting comment, wasn't it? Where you accused the government of Jew hate. Were you aware when you typed that out on social media that Ed Miliband is Jewish, or did you find that out subsequently?
20: No, I was aware of it, yes. And it did not change my opinion of what is being going on. I feel like that it's a discrimination against the Israeli government. It's a discrimination against the Jewish people. And I don't understand the rationale of it.
1: Well, let's speak now to a spokesman for Benjamin Netanyahu. He is, of course, the Prime Minister of Israel. That's David Mentzer, who is with us now. David, thank you for joining me this evening.
3: Good to be with you, Peter.
1: David, do you agree with Mike Huckabee that what is happening is motivated by Jew hate?
3: I think that conclusion is an obvious conclusion.
1: So do you think the UK

0: been motivated by a change in British foreign policy. I think it's very much motivated by trying to influence Labour voters. I think this isn't about foreign policy. It's about Labour struggling with its own domestic politics inside the UK. They can see this by-election coming up on the 8th of October. You know, we've got newspapers and radio here as well. We can watch Talk TV here in Israel as well. And we see that Labour's facing the Greens, and there's pressure over this issue. We know that this by-election is, the Holborn and St Pancras by-election is on the 8th of October. That's where Zach Polanski, the Green leader, is standing, is expected to stand. So we see what's going on, and we see that Labour is very much under domestic pressure from the Greens and facing a very difficult by-election. And within that context, as well as what Mike Huckabee has shared with you, we see that suddenly relations with Israel require an urgent reset. So we can draw our own conclusions.
1: And let's talk about that reset in a second. What I want to ask you as well is, what is the net effect of this? What effect will this have on the settlements? What effect will it have on the Israeli economy? We can talk about the diplomatic fallout, which I think we can both agree is massive. But if the UK bans goods from the settlements and bans goods from the E1 area and the disputed territory of the West Bank, what actual effect does that have? Because Ed Miliband and Andy Byrne are saying, we're really showing the Israelis what we think here. Diplomatically, huge effects, of course. Let's talk about that in a second. What's the practical effect?
0: Well, it's a good question. What precisely will change on the ground? From Israel's point of view, it will change precisely nothing. We believe it isn't designed to change Israeli behavior. It's designed to change Labour's political fortunes. So, you know, it will change precisely nothing from Israel's point of view. But what it does do is that it says to the world, we will now boycott Jewish business people. We will now boycott only Jews in Judea and Samaria, which is very much the essence of the state of Israel. It is very much our Jewish homeland. It's where all the stories of the Bible take place, which Mike Huckabee, the US ambassador, talks about so often. So this is the British government conducting Middle East policy according to the requirements, not of changing policy on the ground, because it won't. You know, we are committed to this land. We're talking about cities like Jerusalem. You know, Jerusalem is called occupied territory by the British government. You know, Jerusalem was the capital of the Jewish people when London was still a swamp, when London was a bend in the River Thames. You know, Jerusalem had a established set of air purification or air purity laws when, you know, in London, they were still rubbing two stones together to make sparks. So we think that this is very much part of the requirements of the British government and the Labour government in particularly for this by-election.
1: Let's talk about what you've done. You're closing the UK consulate. You've banned 12 people. I mean, was Diane Abbott really likely to go partying in Tel Aviv? I'm not sure. John McDonnell as well, Richard Bergen and Jeremy Corbyn, of course, too. Isn't that a bit petulant?
0: I don't think it's petulant at all. Why should we allow these Israel stroke Jew haters into our country? I remind you, Peter, I know you know this. This is the only Jewish state in the entire world, right? The only Jewish state, just one. And this is the country that is getting this special opprobrium from British governments. And those bunch of retrobrates that you've just read out there, Corbyn and all those other left-wing loons that we've stopped coming in the country, I think most Israelis will just go, bravo, we've got enough Jew haters in this part of the world. We don't need to import the British Jew haters.
1: Let's talk a little bit about what's happening in Israel right now. Do you feel that the actions of the settlers can be justified? They've been called terrorists by many people internationally. These are disputed territories. Some people call them occupied. Certainly there are international disputes that go back many, many years, back to the 1967 borders and beyond when it comes to Judea, Samaria or the West Bank, as many people call it as well. Surely the settlers themselves could have done things better. They could have acted with more humanity, and they could have stopped this international outcry specifically when it comes to the settlers. I'm not talking about Gaza. I'm talking about what you call Judea Samaria, what others call the West Bank.
0: So let me start off, and I'm very pleased you asked me this question. Let me start off with saying,

0: that Israel and the Prime Minister has spoken very strongly against this band of about 150 hooligans, vigilantes, that have carried out some appalling activities. They are truly appalling, but they're very much a minority of the Israelis, which and Jews and that live in Judea and Samaria. You know, we've got about 750,000 Israelis living in Judea and Samaria. They are the most law-abiding, loyal citizens in our country, and they live in the heartland of our country. So to brand all settlers, as you call them, in this way is wrong.
1: No,
0: We have
1: I'm not
0: about a
1: branding the
0: I know,
1: people.
0: sure.
1: I'm talking about the settlers who are taking part in violent action, the
0: So there's
1: 150.
0: about 150 or so of them. The army is taking control of them, and our police forces as well. And it is very much a declining phenomenon, an appalling phenomenon, nonetheless. But it is wrong. But trying to tar 750,000 peace-loving Israelis with this brush of them all being radical or whatever you want to call them is absolutely wrong. This land, Judea and Samaria, it's very much the birthplace of our religion. It is the place, it's Jerusalem, as I mentioned. It is Hebron, where Abraham, Isaac, and Jacob are married. Tremendous significance for Jews and Muslims alike. In fact, the only time when these places have been open to all religions is when Israel has been in control of those places. So that's very much the way we see it from Israel's point of view. And we can see, you know, I don't know if you watched the statement in the House of Commons. There was so much sort of, I don't know, I can't sort of unbridled joy at this condemnation of Israel, which was sort of dripping out of Labour politicians' mouths. They seemed to be so happy to condemn the world's only Jewish state. And I think most Jewish people would have felt something very distinctive in that policy that was being whitewashed by Ed Miliband.
1: Can I ask you just a bit about Gaza and specifically what Israel is doing to try to keep it as peaceful as possible? I want to know about the humanitarian side of things. I mean, Ed Miliband was talking absolute nonsense the other day about medicines not going in. You and your foreign ministry have talked about the fact that there are 22,500 tons of medicines that have gone in since the ceasefire. So just tell us the truth about what is happening with Gaza, what the plan is to try to keep it as peaceful as possible, especially when this very delicate peace negotiation and process occurs.
0: So thanks for that question, Peter. President Trump initiated a 20-point plan. One of the points of that plan, the first point of that plan actually, was that by now Hamas would have disarmed. They haven't done that. By now, Hamas would have been disarmed, disbanded, and the process of de-radicalization would have begun. None of that has taken place. But what the other aspects of the 20-point plan were the humanitarian aspects, and that was that 600 trucks a day, 600 trucks laden with food, medical equipment, everything you can possibly imagine, was to go in. And that is precisely what has happened. 600 trucks a day. Now, by any stretch of the imagination, that is more than enough. In fact, there is a huge backlog of goods and supplies which are inside Gaza. So they are really falling over themselves with supplies. But unfortunately, in this entire issue, Hamas designed this war to maximize harm against their own civilians because they thought this would win the PR battle. And that's precisely what is continuing right now. There is no shortage. There are unfortunately some bad actors in the region. Some of them are NGOs who are funded by nefarious actors. And they're trying to, as they have over the last 3 years, paint Israel in a very negative light.
1: And
0: But
1: we've
0: from
1: seen
0: Israel's
1: that.
0: point of view, we are keeping to every single aspect of the 20-point plan. Hamas, unfortunately, have not disarmed.
1: I just want to ask you about what Andy Burnham has said, the Prime Minister here. He says Britain will continue to act in support of our values after his government announced this raft of sanctions against your country, David. He says in an increasingly volatile world, Britain must be willing to lead. The British people expect it, as do our international partners, and I am determined my government will continue to act in defence of our values. values. Today we are bringing forward targeted measures aimed not at the Israeli people, but in support of the two-state solution and the prospect of Israelis and Palestinians living side by side in peace. The suffering of Palestinian people is a scar on the conscience of the world. Innocent Palestinians, including children, continue to be killed in Gaza, and there is still a humanitarian crisis with far too little aid getting in. That's why we are acting and why Britain will continue to act in support of our values. What do you make of that, David?
0: Well, I unfortunately think that the double standard is staggering. Britain is sanctioning Israelis and boycotting goods from just the Jewish community. That's boycotting Jews. We know what that leads to. While at the same time, the Palestinian Authority continues payments connected to terrorists and their families, and Palestinian terrorism against Israelis continues. So Britain says that Israel has a right to defend itself, and then when we try to defend ourselves, they restrict our defense exports. I think from Ed Miliband's point of view, and also Andy Burnham, you know, Britain says Israel has the right to defend itself. They don't believe in that right. They think that we've got a right to self-defense, provided we don't actually exercise it. Where are the British sanctions over Palestinian terrorism and excitement?
1: Where are the sanctions towards China? Where are the sanctions toward Russia? Where are the sanctions towards Darfur? Where are the sanctions towards where actual genocides are happening, like Darfur and similarly in Nigeria? David, I just wonder, how fragile do you think the Israeli-British relationship? I mean, you know this back to front. You're from the UK. You lived here for many years. I mean, how fragile do you think the relationship between Israel and Britain, two countries you know and love very well, is right now?
0: Well, I think what this has shown is that the Labour government, I don't say the British people, and our foreign minister was very keen to make that point, because we do still have much support in Britain. We think that this Labour government fundamentally misunderstands Israelis. You know, Israelis remember the Oslo Accords, the Second Intifada, with the withdrawal from Gaza more than 20 years ago, and of course, October the 7th. The British people, the British government, the Labour government, think that this external pressure will persuade us in some way to gamble with our security. It will produce precisely the opposite reaction. In fact, I would say it makes Britain into France, who are, you know, French in the Middle East. When it comes to the Middle East, they are mildly annoying, but they are absolutely irrelevant. And I think what Ed Miliband has done is put Britain firmly in that irrelevant camp.
1: Fascinating. David, thank you. That is David Mentzer there, who is a spokesman for the Prime Minister of Israel, Benjamin Netanyahu. I want to just play a clip as well. It'll be along the same lines as what David says, because there's someone from the same government, Gideon Saar, who is the Foreign Minister of Israel. Let's just hear what he has been saying recently about what the UK government has done.
2: We know that we have many friends in Britain. Unfortunately, a hostile Labour government is in office, systematically acting against the State of Israel, and it has left us with no choice but to finally respond to its hostile actions. The British move is morally distorted and constitutes blatant interference in the affairs of a sovereign state and its electoral process. The attempt by the British Labour government to impose measures in the style of the White Paper carries echoes of the anti-Semitic words of British Lieutenant General Barker, commander of British forces in the Land of Israel during the Mandate, who said then, I'm quoting, "Punish the Jews by striking at their pockets." The decision of the Labour government also constitutes a gross interference in the electoral process of a sovereign state.
1: Gideon Saar there, who is the Foreign Minister of Israel. Clive in Solihull says, I've only just started watching the show, Peter, but I want to vent my spleen on the Israeli sanctions by this pathetic Burnham government. I am embarrassed to be British today. Miliband and the rest of them are killing the reputation of this once great country. Miliband is dangerous. If he's not wrecking the economy with net zero, he's making us less safe by alienating Israel. I genuinely feel worried for the future. This is total madness. Another person simply says, what a beautiful hearted man David Mentzer is. The guest we heard from there, the spokesman for Benjamin Netanyahu. Yahoo. Stephen Millings in Belfast says Britain will continue to act its values. Sadly, Britain no longer has any values. Dee in Chesterfield. Mr. Mensah talks sense. When a government is in trouble, they inevitably turn on the Jews. It's like the Falklands and the Argentine government. Israel has every right to defend itself and take diplomatic action. People need to separate the current leadership from the Israeli citizens and the global Jewish diaspora. I wouldn't want to be blamed for the policies of Mr. Burnham. Absolutely correct, Dee. Two curious messages I'm going to read out in just one second. Gary says, what's so special about the Jews? What about Christians, atheists, Buddhists? Another person says, personally, I feel the two-state solution ceased to be possible on the 7th of October. This has been done for votes and nothing else. John says, what the hell has happened to you, Peter? I heard you on Saturday briefing against reform. Today you're calling Israel petulant. Are you auditioning for a job on woke LBC? John, I don't know what station you're watching. Are you watching these programmes? What happened on Saturday is we talked about the really serious allegations about fundraising for Reform UK. That was the only story in town. I'm not against reform. I'm not for reform. We're not Reform FM. We cover the news. When it comes to calling Israel petulant, I said, isn't that petulant when I asked a question about banning 12 MPs? He said no. I mean, my job was to challenge guests. If I just said, yes, you're right about everything, I wouldn't exactly be doing my job. It's not my personal opinion either. I would very happily ban Jeremy Corbyn from Israel, very happily ban Jeremy Corbyn from the UK. And another person says, can't watch reform in Israel hating Cardwell anymore. Bye-bye talk. Yes, I famously hate Israel. I really, really despise the one democracy that actually stands up for, I don't know, women's rights, you know, gay rights, is a beacon of democracy in the Middle East, around 22 countries which aren't democracies, a country I've visited twice, people I feel very, very close to, and of course the dreadful anti-Semitism that I fight against almost every single day I present programmes on this station. You're bang on there, except you're totally, totally wrong. You've found a stick and you've picked up the wrong end of it. Lots to talk about in just a second. Labour sanctioning Israel to appease Islamists is something that people are talking about. Also, the army to mobilise veterans in preparation for war. We'll speak to a former colonel in a second. Stay with us.
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16: In West Yorkshire, the M1 southbound slow due to an earlier broken down car from junction 40 Wakefield Road at Ossett to junction 39 Denbighdale Road at Wakefield. Greater Manchester, the M60 clockwise is slow. Two lanes are closed due to an accident between junction 27 Portwood Street at Portwood Roundabout and junction 1 Travis Brow at Stockport Pyramid. In Bedfordshire, the M1 northbound's queuing due to an earlier accident at junction 11 at Dunstable South. I'm Samantha Dean.
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21: Turn on. Tune in. Speak out. A double dose of reality across the UK. The home of common sense. This is Talk.
1: Simon Diggins is with me now. Colonel Simon Diggins, defence analyst and former British Army officer. Simon, great to talk to you. How are you doing?
22: Doing very well, Niamh. Thank you.
1: I know we are going to talk about the recall of a 95,000-strong veteran reserve in the Army, but I just wanted to ask you about another matter. We haven't said this to you before, but if anybody can deal with an ambush, it's Colonel Simon Diggins, let me tell you. What do you think are the implications from a defence perspective and perhaps from an intelligence perspective as well of these sanctions on Israel that the UK government, Labour government announced today, the Foreign Secretary Ed Miliband talking in Parliament? What do you think?
22: There is a real danger that Israel, in their anger, suspends defence and intelligence relationships with us. Ed Miliband, in his talk in Parliament, tried to make a distinction between how we treated the state of Israel within the Green Line, in other words, the formal line of Israel, and how they were distinguishing between the settlements. But it's never quite that straightforward. And certainly East Jerusalem, which is where the consulate's been removed from, is an area of great controversy where theoretically it's occupied territory. A significant number of Jewish people are living in there. So I think it's going to have a negative effect on the kind of cooperation we need with Israel. They have insight into what's going on in the Middle East in a way that we simply don't. Yeah. And we are also affected by it. So I think there's lots of implications at the moment of how this is going to roll out. And I don't feel that they're necessarily going to be very positive ones. And I think that is a concern for anybody who's interested in peace and security in the Middle East as well.
1: Tell us about the UK Army preparing to run a large-scale mobilisation exercise next year to establish whether it can effectively tell tens of thousands of military veterans who remain legally liable for service about whether they could be called up.
22: Well, I think that there's been a pressure for a while, because one of the things the government had to admit last year was it didn't actually know who was actually available as a member of the Street of First. All of us who served have got a liability up now to the age of 65, but we'd lost contact with a significant number of them. We didn't know where they were, didn't know where they were fit, whether they were able to serve or not serve. So I think one of the first things they're going to try and do with this exercise is work out of this 95,000 people who actually are potentially available and useful for military service, and then hopefully do something about making sure they're properly trained, organised and equipped, because that's the other side of the story. Because the other bit of our reserve, the kind of special reserves, which are the Territorial Army and the Royal Air Force Auxiliary Service, the Navy's equivalent of those, last year were really badly treated. There's some 30,000 of those particular individuals. Only 10,000 of them were able to achieve their kind of minimum standards because they didn't have the training time and the money in order to do so. So that's one of the big issues. It's firstly, who are they? Where are these reserves that we've got? And then secondly, are we going to look after them properly, make sure they're trained properly, they're equipped, we know who they are, we've got contact details, et cetera, et cetera. So there's a lot of work required.
1: I wonder how much of this is to do with recruitment as well. Maybe I'm totally off kilter with this, but certainly when you see all sorts of controversies, for example, prosecution of soldiers, when you see how small the army is, when you see how little money it has and all these calls for greater defence spending, are they perhaps looking to the veteran reserve because of recruitment issues? Or maybe I'm just totally off kilter there.
22: I'm not sure necessarily direct. I wouldn't make a direct linkage there. What I would say is that there is a recognition which we had from General Sir Patrick Sandsen, particularly retired general, very senior and very excellent general, when he pointed out that effectively it's the reserves that win your wars. If you're going to have a sustained conflict against someone like then the regular forces tend to disappear rather quickly, rather sadly. And then you need the reserves and people like that. And we basically neglected that grouping. So I think there's a recognition that we need some kind of strength in depth, some resilience in depth across our armed forces. And our reserves, our strategic reserves in this case, should help to provide that element. Again, provided they're properly equipped, trained, equipped, and we know who they are and where they are.
1: Mm-hmm. Simon, as always, thank you. Colonel Simon Diggins, defence analyst, former British Army officer, of course, as well. Always worth listening to what he has to say. What do you think of this? Maybe you're in a military family yourself. Maybe you served this country. Maybe you're one of these people affected. Whatever you think, 0344 499 1000. Mike says, maybe I'm a tin hat wearer, Peter, but a strange air traffic control goes down at the same time as a huge government announcement. Possible headline dodging move from the government. More than a coincidence, I think. Mike, I'm afraid I disagree. They want maximum publicity on this. They want people to say, aren't you marvellous, Ed Miliband, standing up to those nasty Israelis. That's what they want to say. So I just disagree with you on this, Mike, but I really appreciate your message nonetheless. And you're right about air traffic control and apparently nothing going in or out of Heathrow just at the moment. Keith in Lincolnshire as well says, if the Labour government have caused this mess with Israel and the USA for domestic politics, they should be removed from office immediately. This is absolutely disgusting to put the UK in danger. It is outrageous. It shows these politicians don't care about the country. Mike says the Israeli sanctions are only to appease Labour backbenchers and to get voters. Israel and the USA will retaliate with sanctions and perhaps put a travel ban on Ed Miliband. Imagine now if Israel supports Argentina militarily and gives them intelligence. Well, let's hope they don't do that. Clay in Folkestone says, Peter, great show. What worries me is that idiot Miliband would have been and still might be our Prime Minister. How scary is that? Pretty scary, let me tell you. And of course, he won that election, that leadership election back in 2010, meaning David Miliband was the only person who's ever left politics to spend less time with his family. Thanks to this texter, he says, I wouldn't be surprised if Israeli intelligence isn't behind the air traffic control problems today. Really? I think Israeli intelligence has got better things to do than muck about with our air traffic control system. Anyway, no danger, just inconvenience. And a little reminder, I wouldn't want Mossad as my enemy. Fortunately, like the US, they have a long and good relationship with our intelligence people, despite our imbecilic politicians. Yeah, Mossad are the kind of guys you want on your side, certainly. Elaine, actually, do you know what? There's a former head of Mossad I once interviewed. He had a book out. He was in the studio. And I said, there was a PR person who was very keen to talk about the areas of discussion and all the rest. I never, ever give an interviewee questions before I have them on my show. But I'll say, yeah, we'll talk about the book. We'll talk a bit about what's happening in Israel. But I never give them questions. But I said, don't worry, you won't be ambushed. And he just looked at me with these sort of cold, dead eyes and said, if you ambush me, I will ambush you. I just thought, right, okay, this is the former head of Mossad here. Let's not muck about. We're going to talk to Kinsey Schofield in a second about the King ruling out a royal rule for Harry on the eve of a security review and Prince George set for his first day at Eton College. Stay with us here on Talk Drive.
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0: Hi.
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0: But you're right here.
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1: Thank you to Steve, who says, why do they want to antagonise countries when we have no forces to defend us? Steve in Bromsgrove says, Israel just flexed their little finger with the UK air radar fallout. I'm not sure I hold with that theory, to be honest. Another person says, as an ex-army officer, age 69, my question would be, will the veterans have the will and the motivation to serve? I suspect many will find it difficult to follow this government's direction. And Alex in Cardiff says, people mustn't watch very often if they think you're anti-Israel, Peter. You stick your head above the parapet all the time supporting Israel. Just utter tosh what some people say to you. Well, not utter tosh, what you say, Alex. Appreciate your messages. That is Alex in Cardiff there. Let's speak to Kinsey Schofield, host of Kinsey Schofield Unfiltered. One of my favourite guests, of course. Always welcome on this programme. Kinsey, you're very welcome. Good afternoon to you. The more morning, presumably, or just out of the morning in California. How's life?
8: It's been pretty chaotic over the last 48 hours, as you can imagine, yeah, between this back and forth briefing.
1: Of course. Tell us about that and the fact that the Sussexes say they were surprised by the King ruling out a royal rule. Surely Megxit means Megxit, as the Sun says on its front page.
8: Yeah, and here in the States, I'm being asked if this is a diss. What a diss, which I said, I don't really think so. I think ultimately it's a clarification. It's not like the king said anything that we didn't know already. The Sussexes do not represent the sovereign. That's all he's stating. They're not representing him in any capacity in the United Kingdom. Any charity work they do, any commercial ventures they pursue is as private citizens. And Peter, the fact that the Sussexes would express any frustration regarding this statement, which is just regurgitating the same kind of talking points from the Sandringham Summit 2020, tells me that they were counting on the palace's never complain, never explain strategy, that they'd hoped that the palace wouldn't say anything and that they could enjoy the optics of the half in, half out in moving back to the UK and pursuing some of these ventures. And they just wanted to look like working royals. And now the king has put the hammer down and interrupted that, in my opinion.
1: We've seen Harry in public for the first time since returning to the UK. What's he been up to?
8: Well, we think that he was recording a podcast at Tower Bridge Studio, but we don't know exactly what he was recording. I know that Diary of a CEO is recorded there and some Apprentice productions are recorded there. Whether Harry is qualified to appear on either one of those shows, I'd say I don't think so. But perhaps he's recording something independently there. Do you remember when the Wall Street Journal reported that his pitches to Spotify were interviews with the Pope and Putin and Trump? Maybe he got. Brilliant. Who knows, Peter? You know, maybe
1: listen,
8: he actually.
1: You know, I saw a sweep of white around Tower Bridge. We're not too far away. I mean, maybe the Pope has gone in there. You never know.
8: You never know. So I'm assuming he was recording something
1: maybe,
8: related.
1: Maybe he said to the staff, "Get me the Pope," and they said, "Harry, I think that might be a little bit tricky." And then he said, "Are you a Vatican or a Vatican?"
8: Exactly. That is why you get the big bucks, because you've got the dad jokes in your pocket. I think that he was probably recording something related to one of his charities. But ultimately, the Sussexes are overshadowing the fourth anniversary of the Queen's death. We could be spending the day not only talking about Prince George's future, our future king, future king, my future king. He's mine too. And the legacy that Queen Elizabeth left us. And here are the Sussexes disrupting it. They could have taken a beat. They could have waited a day or two.
1: But then it wouldn't be all about them, Kinsey. And of course, everything has to be all about them. One thing that's not about them is the fact that Prince George will be heading off to Eton College, following in his father's footsteps, quite literally.
8: It's the sweetest visuals we've gotten out of Windsor today, and official photos from the Prince and Princess of Wales on their Instagram of Prince George in his uniform, you know, looking as, not as nervous as I had anticipated. Prince George looks excited, enthusiastic, joyful. He's ready to start this new chapter in his life. I talked to several old Etonians who've told me that this is a great opportunity for Prince George to figure out who he is beyond what he already knows his responsibilities will be in the future. He's going to excel, according to them, because he's already so sporty. And apparently that's a very popular thing around Eton. And they'd say that, you know, he's going to be treated like any other young man. And that he will really appreciate that as he gets older and this job does become realistic for him.
1: It's interesting that both William and Harry were known as William Wales and Harry Wales when they were at Eton. Do we know if he'll be called George Wales?
8: I'm not sure yet. That's a great question. That's something I'll have to find out. But, you know, he's going to be around other people that come from very impressive backgrounds and high profile individuals. And I think that that's probably the best case scenario because he won't be treated any differently from those people.
1: And when you look to the future of the royal family, I mean, clearly they're the Waleses and the Sussexes aren't on speaking terms, but the king is more conciliatory. When you look to the future, and I don't want to think about a world where King Charles is not around because he's a great guy and I'm delighted that he is the king of this country. The problem, I suppose, is when, you know, if William becomes, well, when William becomes king, there's going to be all of the Sussex drama is just going to be perhaps even worse. Or do you think perhaps the passage of time will help things?
8: Time, they do say that time heals all wounds. I think that Harry and Meghan have a problem committing to anything, and I'm not necessarily convinced that they will stay in the United Kingdom. So I don't know how, you know, much they're going to be disruptive to a King William reign, because they could be in Australia by then or Canada. They typically seem to go where the wind takes them, which is not what we love about the monarchy. We love stability.
1: That's it. Well, we hope that the wind takes you to the UK very, very soon. Kinsey, it's always a pleasure to see you in the studio or indeed in California. That is Kinsey Schofield there, who is the host of Kinsey Schofield Unfiltered. Lots to talk about in all of that. Let me know your thoughts. 0344-499-1000. David in the Cotswold says, I do find it ironic the Labour Party sanctioned Jews for political benefit, which can be seen as an open display for a preference for Hamas, whilst in the same breath they slur groups of identifiable law-abiding British citizens legally residing in the United Kingdom, thugs, and relish their left-wing, what their left-wing supporters call Nazis and racists for protesting against the arrival of groups of unidentifiable men from arriving in the UK illegally. Other nations have been in these times before, methinks. David in Bristol said, Dave in Bristol says, I'm flabbergasted that this GP said what he did. He just gave anyone fancying going on to benefits a clear lesson in what to say when they last felt happy to their GP. I worked at the Department of Work and Pensions for years dealing with claimants, not thankfully sickness benefits, and know full well how to manipulate the system. It is well known and passed by word of mouth and now through advisors and social media. Yeah, they talk about sickfluencers, don't they? Dave continues, they seek conditions, hard to check, hard to diagnose. My idea was bad backs, now it's anxiety and depression. I had serious depression, including panic attacks earlier in life. I can attest that during that period, I was not able to ring in and go sick. I'm really sorry to hear that you went through that, Dave. I've had some panic attacks myself. It is not nice, and I do suffer from depression. Dave continues, I was fortunate to have a supportive employer and partner and a couple of great doctors who reassured me that I would get through it, encouraged me to get off meds, but also made sure I was aware that only my own desire to get through would sort things out, even if they had just kept dishing out the pills and not giving encouragement and confidence to get myself through the difficulties, and I could have been signed off and paid for staying at home. Feeling like I did was terrifying, and I would not have wanted to stay off work in that situation a minute longer than I did. Being a bit down, anxious is not serious depression, and if you have depression, you cannot go out and enjoy yourself. Dave in Bristol, thank you for sharing that with us. Quite a long message. Usually don't read messages as long as that. But I really appreciate you sharing that with us. I know Liam in Accrington has some views on this as well. We'll come to him just after the break. Stay with us right up to 7 o'clock. We'll have a chat with Duncan Barks as well about what's coming up on his programme. And you can, of course, still get in on the lines 0344 499 1000. Stay with us.
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17: In West Yorkshire, the M1 southbound entry slip road's partially blocked. Traffic slow due to a broken down car after 40 at Ossett. The M60 clockwise slow traffic, one lane closed due to an accident between 27 Portwood roundabout and one at Travis Brow. In the West Midlands, the M5 northbound stop start at the M6. Hertfordshire, the M25 anti-clockwise is queuing due to a broken down car from 19 Watford to 18 at Chorley Wood. I'm Samantha Dean.
16: 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Across the UK, this is Talk.
1: Liam in Accrington has given me a ring on 0344 499 1000. Liam, you're very welcome to the programme. What would you like to say this evening?
19: Good evening, Peter. Thank you for taking my call. I was watching you with the doctor earlier, talking about mental health. What about people that have agoraphobia, that have a fear of going outside?
1: Yeah, it's a very good point.
19: They can't exactly go outside and go and work, can they?
1: Do you have it yourself, Liam?
19: Yeah, I do have it myself.
1: How does it affect you? Tell me how difficult it is.
19: I have to get my shopping delivered.
1: Mm-hmm.
19: I can't even put my bins out.
1: Really? You can't put your bins out? What would that do? If you had to put your bins out, what would happen? How would you deal with that?
19: A massive panic attack.
1: Right.
19: I've tried initial response service. They're absolutely useless. Mental health services need to wake up and have a refresh, because simply saying, "Oh, we'll offer you X, Y, and Z," then not following through with it is not good enough.
1: So, how long is it, Liam, since you've left your house then voluntarily?
19: About 3 years now.
1: Really? Peter.
19: Yeah.
1: Wow.
19: I've tried speaking to my local MP about mental health services. They don't care. That's Sarah Smith, MP.
1: You've written to her, have you? You've given her a ring, or what's happened?
19: I've emailed her several times.
1: Did she not email back? Or?
19: Yeah, I got a couple of letters back, but not to any sort of like progression sort of thing.
1: And is this, you say
19: it was when Wes Treating was
1: Health Secretary.
19: Health Minister. Yeah.
1: Tell me, Liam, when you're talking about that, has this been at various points in your life or just in the last few years?
19: Various points in my life. Not with the agoraphobia, but I've had depression, anxiety, PTSD, because I've lost my parents.
1: I'm so sorry to hear you've been through so much, Liam. What do you think when you hear this story, the story we were talking about earlier today, a fifth of people thinking that some people use mental health to swing the lead, it's maybe not that convincing. Clearly, you've had really serious and very real mental health problems yourself.
19: Well, Peter, if my opinion is right, I think that they are targeting the people that are actually genuine.
1: Okay, okay. And that would actually put maybe genuine people off taking a day off when they need a day off, perhaps.
19: Like you said, with you having a cold.
1: Yeah. Well, the point I made earlier. Liam, I just wonder, can you see a way out of this? Can you see a time when you can get out and about again and maybe enjoy life a bit more?
19: I don't know, to be honest, Peter. Another couple of points that I've got. Doctors who I trust, they're never there when I want them.
1: Yeah, a lot of people just can't see the doctors that they want, particularly when it comes to GPs. And so, Liam, listen, I just wish you well in everything that you're going through. It's clearly very, very difficult. And you've illustrated that point for us really, really well about people who have genuine, genuine problems. So thank you for that. I appreciate it. Lisa is in Wokingham and is her final call of Drive this evening. She has some thoughts on face masks. Lisa, you're very welcome to the programme.
0: Thank you very much, Peter. I was listening to you earlier talking about the demonstrations and them wearing the black face masks.
1: Yes.
0: And I just wanted to add to the comment, really, that unfortunately a lot of people are feeling like political hatred out there. Mm. Whatever side you're on, that is kind of everyone's being judged now for saying what they feel. So people are scared of saying what they actually feel now. So I'm not surprised. I don't agree with face coverings. I think it can look aggressive, but I'm not surprised. And I do think they had the best intentions.
1: Okay.
0: But I think there's some people who are just in fear of being called racist and far right.
1: And facial recognition and their jobs and all the rest of it. If they're peacefully protesting, then that's okay. Lisa, you're in Wokingham. You're definitely not woke.
0: Definitely not woke, that's for sure.
1: Thanks, Lisa. Much appreciated. Right then, summer might be over. Certainly is looking out the window tonight, but we've got something that's definitely going to brighten up your autumn. Do you fancy escaping to New York this November? Talk is your chance to win the ultimate Big Apple experience. It includes flights, two nights at Virgin Hotels, cash, spa passes, rooftop drinks, tickets to see the Knicks live at Madison Square Garden from a private box. Sounds like a really, really good trip. And if you fancy swapping the British autumn for the bright lights of New York, Jeremy Kyle has all the details.
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1: Certainly sounds like a great competition. Well, Dunga Barks is here. He's on the Evening Exchange. How
4: are
1: you doing?
4: I'm very well. How are you?
1: Yeah, very well. Very well. Had a good show. Been lots of... I always find when there are sort of two big things that people want to talk about, in our case it was face coverings and Israel, when there are two big topics.
4: Yeah, chunky.
1: That's when you have a nice...
4: Chunky
1: programme. Lots of good opinions.
4: I'm fascinated by the face covering stuff because I'm really interested in how people think it might be enforced. Mm-hmm. Are we going to have like local authority council officers running around the streets of London boroughs or towns in Scotland going, get that off instantly? So we're going to delve into that a little bit later on and try and work out, because it's very easy if you're a politician to say, well, this is what should happen, but actually the devil is in the detail. How do you make this stuff happen? So we'll get into that a little bit later on. On our debate desk, we have a couple of titans of political debate, Sebastian Selleck and also Claire Muldoon, joining me just after 7:15. And on a lighter note, Peter, two showbiz stories.
1: Oh.
4: Only Fools and Horses. Are you a fan?
1: Oh, yes. They found some old footage or something,
4: haven't they? 45 years old today.
1: Oh, very cool.
4: So we're going to delve into that a little bit because I think it's one of those classic bits of TV comedy. And also, you might have seen this, Tom Jones... musical legend, national treasure, has been axed by The Voice UK.
1: Yeah, indeed.
4: Tom has kicked off about it, and it gets us into this whole area about maybe ageism on the TV.
1: Well, it's not unusual.
4: He's a chap in his 80s, but, you know, he is a musical icon. So some of that and a load of other stuff.
1: Great stuff. Well, Duncan is on the Evening Exchange. And who'd you say, Muldoon and Salak?
4: Yeah.
1: Sebastian back from his honeymoon.
4: He
1: got married recently with a wedding ring. Yeah, that's the sound of hearts breaking right across the land. Duncan, lots to discuss with you. That is Duncan Barks there. He is on the Evening Exchange just after the news. Claire Muldoon and a newly married Sebastian Salak with him on the debate desk. Thank you to everybody who has contributed this evening. It's been a really, really interesting programme on talk, and I'm sure what Gideon Saar is saying on UK-Israel sanctions, what David Mentzer said there earlier as well, really interesting stuff. Kinsey too, you can watch that whole exchange on YouTube very, very soon as well. I'll be back tomorrow with Drive, as I will every day this week. I'm also going to be presenting Weekend Breakfast this weekend between 6 and 10 on Saturday and Sunday. So there's so much to talk about over all those programmes, and indeed with Duncan's programme too, which is coming up just after the news here on Talk. Stay with us.
5: 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On the hour. Headlines.
7: Israel's foreign minister says the UK government is being hostile following the announcement of trade sanctions over Israeli settlements in the West Bank. Foreign Secretary Ed Miliband accused settlers of carrying out what he's called the ethnic cleansing of Palestinians. The colonies are illegal under international law, although Israel disputes that. Spokesperson for Benjamin Netanyahu, David Mentzer, told Talk, pressure from the UK government will have no effect on Israel's policy.
15: The British government, the Labour government, think that this external pressure will persuade us in some way to gamble with our security. It will produce precisely the opposite reaction.
7: In response, Israel will close the UK consulate in Jerusalem, as well as expel British representatives in the International Centre for Assistance in Gaza and Kiryat Gat. 12 British MPs and anti-Israeli activists have also been blocked from travel there. There's major disruption across UK airports after a fault in air traffic control. Departing flights are grounded, although services can land. Eurocontrol, the body that organises air traffic across Europe, believes normal service will resume around 9 p.m. Travel expert Simon Calder says this will have a major effect.
21: There will be tens of thousands of people not where they need to be, and if you're diverting aircraft at that scale, then it's going to take an awful lot of time to get people back where they need to be.
7: Air travel tracking site FlightRadar24 says around 4% of UK flights have been either cancelled or delayed today. Almost two-thirds of rejected asylum claims are being overturned on appeal, according to new data. In the year to June, more than 42,000 were granted asylum, first time out of a total of 115,000 claims, but 64% of those who appealed after being rejected succeeded in overturning it. That's your latest. I'm Tom Clayton.
5: Talk. News. 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The Jeremy Kyle Breakfast Show on Talk.
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5: 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The home of common sense. This is Talk. Speedy scrutiny of all the stories. The Evening Exchange.
4: It is a Tuesday evening. I'm Duncan Barks. This is Talk, the home of common sense. Good to have you along. Hope your day's not been too bad. And as the sun sets across the United Kingdom, this is the place where the UK comes to talk. And this is how you do it. 0344 499 1000. Such an important number. Call me. We'll have a chat. WhatsApp me on that number. I'll read your stuff out. And voice note me. I love voice notes. Send me a voice note. We'll play it out. 0344 499 1000. The all-important number. If you're a little bit old school, we have a text number. 87222 is the text number. And you have to start your message with the word talk. Otherwise, it goes somewhere else. 87222 starts your message with the word talk. This hour, we have our debate desk. A little bit later on, a couple of titans of political debate. Sebastian Salek, a political commentator, and Claire Muldoon, broadcaster, joining me for the debate desk in around 15 minutes' time. And shortly, I'll be joined by Lyndon Kenkaran, who is leader of Kent County Council, which is a reform-led council. A lot of stuff to talk about with Lyndon. We'll do that in around 5 minutes' time. But why would you call me? Why would you WhatsApp me? Why would you voice note me on this Tuesday evening? Well, those are fair questions. I've been around the block several times. I mean, look at me. I'm a middle-aged fat man. I've got more chins than you can possibly imagine. I'm battered. I've bruised. I've worked in media, journalism, politics. I've done it all, right? And I'm cynical. So when the politician says, I've got an idea, I go, well, how are you going to make it work? And I think that's a fair question. We need to ask more of these questions. So when you have the Reform UK leader, Nigel Farage, fresh from his conference in Brum in Birmingham, penning a piece in one of our national newspapers saying he wants to end all face coverings in public, including religious ones, I find myself going, how? Not why. Not why. I mean, I'm very sympathetic to this. I struggle a little bit with it because I don't like the idea of governments of any political colour telling you or me what we can wear. I'm essentially a libertarian in many ways. If people want to walk around with a Donald Duck face mask on, let them crack on. It makes no odds to me. It doesn't really get in my way. But I think we've reached a tipping point in this country for all kinds of reasons with these people who cover their faces up. For reasons they might say, oh, it's part of my religion. Well, we don't normally do it in this country. Or people who say, I don't want people to know who I am. Well, if you're the latter, then there's a good chance you are up to no good. And listen, you know, on a very basic level here, put religion to one side, put demonstrations to one side, where you see people wearing balaclavas. I find myself in towns and cities around the United Kingdom with these little bar stewards, can I use that? On electric bikes, 9 times out of 10 illegal, running amok, with balaclavas on in the middle of August and it's 27 Celsius. They are up to no good. I don't think they should be allowed. So I find myself leaning towards this idea of Nigel Farage's off the back of the protests in Dover and Portsmouth, where there are some people wearing balaclavas, the idea that we should end all face coverings in public, including religious ones, right? Here's the question. How do you do it? 0344 499 1000. How do you enforce it? This is the detail that we need to hear. I mean, are we going to have local council officers running around going, take that off now, snatching off a face covering of someone? How do you enforce a ban on balaclavas or burqas? How do you do it? It's a legitimate question. Do you fine people if they carry on doing it? Do you have hordes of people looking at CCTV? And my God, we've got loads of CCTV in this country. Do you have people just monitoring the screens, looking left to right, left to right? Oh, there's one. There's one. Getting on the walkie-talkie. Dave, on the high street, just past the chippy. Get down there. He's got a balaclava on. Oh, there's a woman in a burqa. Get the vans out. How do you enforce it? 0344 499 1000. And of course, the natural extension to this conversation is whether or not you support it or not. And if so, why would you support it? I don't like people covering their faces up. My default setting is you've got something to hide. I also, for religious reasons, don't think it's something that we should tolerate in this country. And it's taken me a long time to reach that position. Not because I don't like Muslims, but quite simply, we live in a country where normally people don't cover their faces up, right? And if you want integration in this country, and by God we need it, then actually allowing people to continue to cover their face up because they wear a burqa gets in the way of integration, right? It doesn't help with social harmony, does it? So I find myself leaning quite heavily towards this idea of ending all face coverings in public, including religious ones, as well as balaclavas. Question is, how do you enforce it? 0344 499 1000. I think it's a fair question. I mean, do you want people walking down the high street and informing the authorities because someone on the other side of the road has got their face covered? How do you do it? How do you make it work? Because it's a good political soundbite. And it's a great piece in today's Daily Telegraph by the Reform UK leader. And I suspect many viewers and listeners to Talk will go, yeah, he's bang on the money, is Nigel, with this. How do you make it work? You're going to have the police turning up at London Underground stations, monitoring people. You're going to have someone on the high street in Inverness just going, that one over there, get the face mask off them. I don't see, and I'm prepared to be

0: So tell me this. How can Andy Burnham win you over on immigration, our new Prime Minister? What does he have to say? What does he have to do? Would you like to see our Prime Minister address the nation? Maybe behind a podium outside of Downing Street. Or no podium. He didn't have a podium last time. He's not a fan of the podium. Would you like to see him address the nation and say these three words? I get it. Because I don't think he does. What does he need to do to win you over on immigration? Does he need to say something at a Labour Party conference next month that makes you go, yes, you know, he's finally got it? Do you think he will do something in order to try and get a bit of support back from Reform UK? Because particularly in what they used to call the Red Wall constituencies, the seats in the north of England, old school Labour, there is a massive amount of concern about immigration. If he wants to get those votes, he needs to show a bit of leg, if you pardon the expression. What can Andy do? How can Andy Burnham win you over on immigration? 0344 499 1000. Call me, voice note me, WhatsApp me. If you were listening last night, I'm true to my word, I do play out the voice notes. I read your messages out and we talk to a lot of people. 0344 499 1000. Lines available now, so now is a good time to call. And also, when you hear about Nigel Farage saying, the time has come to end all face coverings in public, including religious ones, you tell me, how do you enforce a ban on balaclavas and burkas, or indeed anything else? 0344 499 1000. I look forward to hearing your thoughts. Let's welcome our first guest on the Evening Exchange here at Talk, the home of common sense. Lyndon Kemkaran is leader of Kent County Council for Reform UK and joins us. Hello.
1: Hi, Duncan. How are you?
0: I'm very well indeed, and thank you for your time on this Tuesday evening. One of the key stories I'm keen to chew over with you, Lyndon, is this warning from French officials. Well, I say a warning, they're predicting that we're going to see far more migrant dinghies making the trek, if you like, from coastal France to places like Portsmouth, which we saw over the weekend. It's a group of French officials saying, look, more and more of this is going to happen. And as we know, what we saw in Portsmouth on Sunday evening caused a certain amount of disruption locally. I'm keen to get your thoughts on this, Lyndon, purely from the point of view that obviously Dover is in your Kent patch, right? You've been dealing with this for the last few years, the last several months. What would your advice be to councils in Portsmouth if we're going to see more and more of these dinghies arriving in that great naval city? What do they need to be thinking about doing?
1: Well, the people of Portsmouth, you know, welcome to our world, is that's all I would say, because of course Kent has been dealing with this for almost 8 years now, boats full of men, mostly, yep, who have no right to be in our country, landing on our shores and coming ashore, and more recently being brought ashore by the RNLI and Border Force, and ushered safely into reception centres. It changes the fabric of a place when it happens. In Kent, of course, we are responsible for looking after not only the adult people who arrive, but also the children who arrive, the unaccompanied asylum-seeking children. The law decrees that because they land in Kent, they become automatically in the care of Kent County Council. So they become members of our children's social services. So we're obliged to take them in, to assess them, to feed them, to house them in special reception centres until they can be successfully transferred around the country. My predecessor in Kent County Council had to take his own government to court back in 2023 to make sure that Kent was not stuck with all these unaccompanied asylum-seeking children being in our children's homes and foster homes forever, because that's what was happening. We do get some funding from the Home Office to cope with the under-18s, but of course, a lot of the children, I use that word loosely because not all of them are actually the age they say they are, but the ones who say they are 17, for example, go straight into our children's social services. And when they turn 18, the funding from the Home Office drops off dramatically, but they're still under the care of Kent County Council because that is the law. They're then classed as care leavers. And they're classed as care leavers up to the age of 25. But from the age of 21 to 25, we get zero money from the Home Office, but they are still the responsibility of Kent County Council. Now, I can give you some numbers on that that will make your hair curl. In the decade leading up to 2015, we had about 3,000 of these unaccompanied asylum-seeking children

0: to look after. In the decade from 2015 to 2025, we had almost 12,000. Wow. So you can imagine the strain that's put on Kent County Council and our children's social services.
1: And those numbers really put into context the challenge that your council faces. And also, presumably, if we see more and more landings in the Portsmouth area and Southampton, that has been suggested, that's going to become the burden of Hampshire County Council as well. Be kind enough to give us your thoughts this evening here on Talk about this organisation called Patriot Platform, who are saying that the protests we've seen over the weekend in Portsmouth and also Dover in your county is just the beginning. What kind of preparations are you making if this is going to be the case?
0: Well, personally, I don't know much about them. I'd never heard of them really before last Saturday when they all turned up in Dover. I understand that Kent Police are now saying that they did have a tip-off from somebody that a demonstration was going to take place in Dover, but they failed to follow through on the investigation. So we're really caught out when all those men, and I don't know the exact numbers, but looks like there were hundreds of them, all descended in a very organised fashion in Dover. They were wearing identical clothing, dressed in black from head to toe, and their faces were covered with balaclavas. In Portsmouth, clearly they must have known that those dinghies were being brought ashore in Portsmouth because they turned up there just in time for those dinghies to be docked. So clearly they seem to be quite an organised group. I think it's worth saying in Dover that there was no trouble at that demonstration. Yeah. Technically, they broke the law because they blocked the highway. That is an offence. But there were no arrests made. So I think it is worth noting that even though they looked extremely menacing, and when I saw the videos at first, one of my councillors happened to be out and about at 7 a.m. on Saturday morning, and he sent me a video of these men all in black running down the street. And I thought, my God, what is going on? And then it became clear it was an organised demonstration. They appear to be highly organised. There was no trouble in Dover, thank goodness. But I understand Portsmouth, it got a bit messy. But that's all I can tell you about them, really.
1: What would your message be to this organisation, Patriot Platform, if they're planning a similar protest or demonstration later this week or again this weekend?
0: Well, look, I fully support anyone's right to go out and protest against something they feel strongly about. That is our absolute right in this country. And I would say, go out, do your protest, but maybe don't wear the balaclavas. Maybe do your protest peacefully and lawfully and have your faces uncovered. That, to me, is a much better way of making yourself heard. You know, we've had protests in Dover before, many times actually, since we've taken control of Kent County Council. Various anti-migrant groups have formed protests on the beaches. Yeah. And they've done so, you know, it's been almost a celebratory atmosphere sometimes. You know, they've got together, had music playing, children were there, you know, playing on the beaches, but protesting against the boats. But having said that, there is a problem in this society now. We saw after the Southport disturbances how very, very quickly Keir Starmer instructed the police to crack down on those people that came out and were legitimately very, very angry about what had happened when Axel Rudi Gabbana massacred those little girls in the dance class. So, you know, having said I don't like the balaclavas, I completely empathise with and sympathise with the people who feel strongly enough to organise a protest on the scale that they did in Dover.
1: And presumably, given your most recent comments there, that your boss's piece in the Daily Telegraph, Nigel Farage, leader of Reform UK, saying the time has come to end all face coverings in public, including religious ones, would get your support?
0: Well, yes, it would. Again, like I heard in your introduction, you're a very live and let live type of person, and so am I, fundamentally. But my stance has changed over the last few years. I do not like seeing the visible sign of women being oppressed, which is the niqab or the burqa. It makes me feel uncomfortable because you wonder what is going on beneath that face covering. Yeah. You know, are they wearing that completely voluntarily? I'm not so sure. But when it comes to banning face coverings like balaclavas, I think you can't have one rule for one lot and another for someone else. So, you know, I think about the Antifa protesters. I think about the pro-Palestinian protesters. They routinely cover their faces, and it is wrong because they cannot be identified. Covering your face going out to protest almost signals that you do not want to be identified, and it almost signals that you're agitating for a fight or you're anticipating some sort of trouble. I just think it sends out completely the wrong signal. So I much prefer to see these people who want to stop the boats. I completely agree with them. I'm completely on their side. You know, I share the sentiment, but I wouldn't go out and protest with a face covering.
1: I think we're in the same place. Lyndon, thank you for your time on this Tuesday evening. Thank you for joining us. That's Lyndon Kincarron, leader of Kent County Council. It's a Reform UK council. Isn't it refreshing to have a conviction politician who's prepared to answer questions? My question to you this evening, 0344 499 1000. Listen, this idea of a ban on balaclavas and burqas, you might like it, but how do you enforce it? Sean's in Henley. Hello, Sean. Welcome.
2: Hi, good evening, Duncan. How are you doing?
1: Very well, sir. What are your thoughts?
2: Well, it's a cross-section answering question. You can't enforce it. I mean, we can't even arrest people nowadays for most things, shoplifting, put them in prison, get judges out to find them, put them somewhere. We have no spaces. The only thing I would say that if you're going to do a demonstration and the police are there, how are they going to arrest everyone that's going to go on these Gaza marches if they're all covered up, you know, showing their flags and stuff like that.
1: So it's down to numbers. If you have hundreds of people with their faces covered up, let's say a balaclava on some kind of protest, you're going to need loads of plod to hit the streets and basically tell these people to remove the masks, and presumably if they don't, you arrest them.
2: Sorry to interrupt. I work in the security industry.
1: Right.
2: The police and the army together combine about 160,000 in the UK. Yeah. There are about 220,000 migrants in this state. They can overrun us. The army is not there for civil disability. It's about the police. The police don't have the numbers to do anything, Duncan.
1: Right.
2: They have to plan it. That's the reason why they do face recognition.
1: So, Sean, forgive me for interrupting you. In your world, would it be the police who you would see enforcing this, or would you see that maybe you'd have council officers saying to people, oi, take that face covering off?
2: Where does the money come from, Duncan? How would you employ more people to do this and going out in the street? People get beat up. People nowadays wouldn't go up to a person if they saw a guy having a go at a woman. Nobody intervenes nowadays.
1: No, it's true.
2: Why would you go up to somebody with a burqa and then get their partner? If you touch that woman or try and remove a burqa, he's going to have a go at you.
1: Yeah, and it's not just burqas, is it? I mentioned earlier, Sean, that, you know, every town and city I seem to go to, you know, particularly the city centre, there's these Herberts running around on illegal e-bikes, and they are illegal because they're going about 30 miles an hour. They're always wearing masks. So, you know, I suspect if you try to tackle one of them, you may well get a blade in your kidneys. Sean, thank you for your call. That's Sean in Henley. I mean, this is worth talking about, isn't it? Sean making the point that we haven't got the manpower. Am I allowed to use that phrase? People power? People power. We don't have the enforcement officers, there you are, police or otherwise, if we were to have a ban on face coverings to enforce it in the first place. So whilst Nigel Farage may be speaking for a big chunk of the people in this country who say no more balaclavas, no more burqas, the devil, as always, in politics, is in the detail. How on earth do you enforce it? More of your calls, please. 0344 499 1000 on that. Also, Andy Burnham, our Prime Minister. How can he win you over on immigration? You know, it's something he's not really spoken about in the last few weeks. 0344 499 1000. Stack of messages to get to. We'll do some voice notes. We'll do some calls. And up next, it's our debate desk. A couple of big names and big voices joining me in the talk studio. Sebastian Selleck, political commentator, alongside Claire Muldoon, broadcaster. They're here next at Talk.
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3: 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Travel trouble.
11: Good evening. An air traffic control issue means that flights at most UK airports remain suspended. Gatwick are starting to run some flights, but there are delays of up to 3 hours to departures. So just looking at the live departure boards, do check before you travel. Onto the roads on the Hertfordshire stretch of the M25. The outside lane shut anti-clockwise towards 18 at Chorley, where the car's broken down. Queues all the way back to the M1. And on the Surrey stretch, one lane's closed clockwise at 11 at Chertsey. A lorry's broken down. I'm Johnny Ratner.
3: This is Talk. Converting negative agitation into positive conversation across the nation. Hear it. See it. This is Talk.
12: 7:25 Tuesday evening is Talk, the home of common sense. I'm Duncan Barks. We'll get into our debate desk in a few moments' time. But first, a voice note regarding face coverings. This is Martin.
13: Hi, Duncan. The only thing that'll come of banning all face coverings in public altogether is that a lot of wives won't be allowed out of the house because of it. So, you know, nothing positive will come out of that.
12: Always true to my word. Send me a voice note. We'll play it out. Call me as well. WhatsApp me if you message 0344 499 1000. Let's put this question that we're asking you this evening to our debate desk. Claire Muldoon, broadcaster. Hello.
14: Hello, Duncan.
12: Sebastian Selleck, political commentator. Hello.
15: Hello.
12: Good to see you both. Thank you for coming in. Nigel Farage has written this piece in The Telegraph today. And he's saying, look, the time has come. We need to end all face coverings in public, balaclavas and religious face coverings as well. My question to our Talk viewers and listeners, Claire, is how on earth do you enforce this?
14: Well, you just tell people the same way that the common law of the land is there to be upheld. And it's definitely something that we have to do, in my view, for security.
12: Yeah.
14: We need to tell people, stop covering your faces. It's, I mean, again, is this really a throwback from COVID? Is this really a throwback from, you know, lockdown and stuff like that? Because I wasn't an inhabitant of the world that had their face, that we covered our face for any other reason. Yeah.
12: Do we want to live in a society where the government's telling people what they can wear?
14: Surely we should know. Clearly we need direction. And you know I'm not a fan, not only of this government, but any form of infantilisation. And I don't think that is what this is. I think this is actually a front and a very important part in terms of national security. And I think that's the way it should be framed.
12: Yes, yeah, Seb, have we reached that point? This is not about, you know, saying, oh, we should, libertarianism, we shouldn't be telling people, the state shouldn't be telling people what they can and can't wear. We've reached a point in this country now where politicians like Nigel Farage and others are saying it's a security issue. Face coverings have to go.
16: I think it's already illegal to wear a face covering at a protest, isn't it?
12: It is.
16: I'm pretty sure that came in a couple of years ago. Yep. So if we're extending that to the man and woman on the street, that feels a little bit excessive. And my real concern here is that you're then banning the burqa via the back door. And some of the voices who are amplifying this kind of view also hold that opinion. And so you have to wonder, is that what's really going on here?
12: Just out of interest, what would be your reason for not banning the burqa?
16: I'm not in the business of policing what women can and can't wear, and I don't think the state should either.
12: Claire?
14: Even though that men have ran off in burqas, full niqab, after committing crimes?
16: I think that's clearly not a great thing to happen, but not a reason to deny millions of women the chance to wear what they want to wear.
14: But do they want to wear it? Do we be sure that women want to wear it? Because there's no place in the Quran or indeed the religion of Islam that forces women to cover their faces and dress you might say appropriately, for the religion. There's nowhere that it states that.
16: It's every time we have this discussion, it's non-Muslims speaking to non-Muslims. Mm. And for us to sit here and speculate on what other people want to do, I think would be wrong. You let them do what they want
14: to do. I've had the conversation with some Muslim women, and they certainly don't want to wear the full niqab and burqa, and therefore they don't. And they know it's not a prerequisite of their religion. My view is, as a woman, that I find it quite degrading that they would choose to do that. Now, perhaps, Duncan, you might have someone listening who is okay with wearing it, but I don't think it should be worn in this country.
16: But you'd probably make that argument about miniskirts as well, and that shouldn't preclude women who want to wear them from wearing them.
14: Slightly different, because then that is an issue of modesty. I would say full face coverings is actually a case and a risk to national security, given the knowledge and the fact that we know people have absconded through wearing that in the past.
12: Let's just bring in something that the Labour MP Stella Creasy has been criticised for. You might have seen this. It's a bit of footage that she put on her social media channel. And she's been condemned for, well, some people are reporting, for celebrating a gender-segregated Muslim event in her constituency. I think it's fair to say Stella Creasy...
14: That's up near where you are, isn't
16: it?
12: Right. Yeah. She's your MP,
16: she's
12: right?
16: my MP. Yeah.
12: So, you know, I think it's fair to say she's a proud feminist, OK? Yeah. I don't think we're misdescribing
14: her. Well, she's not a zoologist, is she, with the parakeet
12: nonsense? She's not. Now, you know... She went into bat and said, well, you know, events like this, they are segregated, and what's the problem? So there is a bit of a clash there. I mean, I'm interested in exploring this idea that if you believe that a woman has choice and freedom of choice and expression and should have the same rights as men, that also you say, well, you should wear this particular garment, and actually at this particular social event or celebration, it's all right to segregate you. It's not right, is it? Is it hypocritical?
14: I think to a certain extent, yes, it is hypocritical, because when Stella Creasy walks into the Houses of Parliament, she's not segregated in any way, shape or form of where she can and cannot sit. Mm. They sit all together on one side of the house. Segregation, I believe, firmly should be for single-sex spaces in terms of changing rooms, sports, toilets, but certainly not with regards to religious or social constructs of if you want to call it fun, I don't know, of get-togethers.
12: I am fully aware that some of our talk viewers and listeners might not be fully across this. So we've got a couple of clips here. I think we'll do both of them, right? So this is Stella Creasy, MP for Walthamstow, with women wearing face coverings. Here we go.
15: OK, the women of Walthamstow, we say, Milad and Ibi, and welcome to Walthamstow!
12: So that's one, and this is another clip from the same event where you've got Muslim men walking down the high street. I don't think you're going to see a woman in this clip either.
17: Gaziya,

0: for not thinking that is rural England or parts of Greater London. Would you not?
1: Well, I mean, that's what Walthamstow is. It's a really diverse place. Almost half of the people there were born elsewhere, and that's just who we are. This kind of thing doesn't get opposition locally. I've got to say that. People are really up for this.
2: But is there a clash where someone who's an elected representative of Parliament, who I think it's fair to say is a proud feminist, and that's great. I mean, I think everyone around this table believes that women should have equal rights to men. There's no debate to be had there. But kind of goes into bed and says, well, this kind of stuff is okay, where some people we're going, oh, hang on a second, where are the women in this particular bit of footage? There's all blokes there.
1: So I can't speak for Stella, but for me, feminism is about choice. And look, if a Muslim woman comes to me and says, look, I'm trapped here, I want to leave, this is horrible, then clearly we have a problem. But if a Muslim woman chooses to be part of a segregated environment, that is her prerogative. It's not something I would want to be part of, which is probably why I'm not a Muslim. Yeah, I don't agree with their doctrine, but if they want to do it, then that is completely up to them, and they should be allowed to do that.
0: It's the message and it's the optic that then sends out to the community, not only of Walthamstow, but clearly Stella Creasy has got quite a far-reaching audience on social media.
2: Yeah.
0: And I think the danger then of highlighting, or even I would say she's advertising it, it would actually then nail down again the difficulty that we've got in terms of angry dissidents in this country and the rise of this almost new model army, which I think is very sinister to a certain extent. And I think this just mainly inflames it.
2: Okay, messages coming in thick and fast regarding this. 0344 499 1000, particularly about face coverings. This is Debbie in London. France has enforced no face coverings in public places since 2011. I don't see the problem. We just enforce in the same way as them. It's all available to read online. Enjoying the show so far tonight. Thank you. This one here, Polly in Lancashire, how do the countries who have already banned face coverings enforce it? During COVID, they didn't have a problem policing mask wearing, unless you were an MP, of course. This one here from, it's anonymous, but it's a good message. France banned all face coverings in 2010. Also Portugal, Austria, Switzerland, Belgium and Denmark, also the same.
0: So Jack Straw wanted to ban the burqa.
2: He did. You're absolutely right. And there's a great one here. This is Mark, whose message to say, below is how France and Denmark deal with anti-masking. The difference is both countries don't have a woke police force. And Mark goes on to say, officers ask people to remove the face covering. First offence, remove the face covering or leave public space, or a fine of up to £150. Repeat violations, standard fine and or a citizenship track escalates up to £1,500 as a fine. Additional sanctions such as mandatory citizenship education classes. Does that sound fair?
0: I think Denmark are actually onto something, because they are one of the only countries as well that want to ban the call to prayer.
2: Yes.
0: And we covered that on this show, remember? Yeah.
1: No, I don't.
0: Oh, you don't know where you were. Were you getting married that week?
1: Probably.
2: All right, listen, we'll come back in a few moments' time, because there's a stack of stuff to talk about here, including how it looks like Portsmouth and other locations around the south coast may be the new destinations for people crossing the channel on their dinghies. And also the lifeboats, the RNLI, getting a lot of flack from protesters for what they see as their role in assisting illegal immigration. It's 7:35. It's the home of common sense. This is Talk.
3: 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This is Talk.
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2: It's a home of common sense. Tuesday evening, I'm Duncan Barks. This is Talk. Good to have you along. Our debate desk continues. Claire Muldoon, broadcaster. Sebastian Selleck, political commentator. We saw the pictures over the weekend of a number of people arriving in Portsmouth, making this crossing of about 80 miles from Normandy across the Channel into Pompey, 120 migrants. And it's been suggested by French officials this evening that this new route is going to be a route that's going to become more popular. We're going to see more and more migrants cross the Channel in this way, using this route. And whereas in the past the focus has been on Dover and parts of Kent, it's going to move along the south coast to places like Pompey and also Southampton as well. I just wonder whether or not there's an air of resignation in this country today, which is, well, various governments and political parties have said, we're going to stop the boats. None of them have done it. We just have to accept this is a way of life now, Seb.
1: No, I don't think so. Look, no? We're really burying the good news here, if you want, yes, to stop the boats, which is, right, that we've got the least number since, what is it, 2020?
2: It's come down.
1: It's,
2: yeah,
1: radically,
2: yeah,
1: come down.
2: Yeah.
1: And you have to remember that these illegal gangs are a business, yes, and you don't change your business unless you have to. Mm. And so they are being forced, clearly, to use much less convenient routes. You look at the map, and the routes they're using now into Portsmouth are much, much longer, much, much more dangerous than the little hop from Calais to Dover.
2: Yeah, and again, you've got to cross, I mean, the shipping lanes around the Solent.
1: Well, that's it, yeah, yeah, and the boats are getting bigger, yeah, because we've done a deal, yeah, with the Chinese, yeah, to make the parts harder to get, yeah, for the usual boats. So their business is being disrupted, and that's why they're doing this.
2: But it's not being stopped, is it? And I think there's a view, and certainly we heard this last night on the show, which is, if you look at the preparations behind what was happening in Portsmouth, coaches were there, they erected marquees,
0: yes,
2: with bags of,
0: it's almost like
2: clean
0: a welcoming
2: clothes,
0: committee,
2: mobile phones, etc.
0: And let's not forget the 12-page document explaining that rape's wrong and paedophilia is wrong too.
2: Exactly that. And I think there's a view in this country where people just go, well, you know, we've almost accepted this is going to happen. Is that a fair comment?
0: It's a fair comment, but also what we have to realise is these ships, these major cruise-like dinghies, yeah, they're massive.
2: Mega dinghies
0: are coming over and almost docking in the Isle of Wight as well. Mm. It's that far west in parts. Yeah. So the longer they're in the water, the longer, the more danger will present, obviously. But also the danger that's going to put the Isle of Wight in and the people in the Isle of Wight, it's just awful. Now, these migrants are not going anywhere else, are they? We've heard that Putin is employing African men to fight against Ukraine, and they are thinking they're going over for something, the South Africans are going over for something else. What might be a deterrent is if we start sending out the message, look, you're coming over here, we're going to fly you straight into Russia. You are going to be doing something that you will not be wanting to do, and you will not be doing it here.
2: So it comes back to, I mean, we have
0: Rwanda.
2: This conversation. Yeah, you need a deterrent, right? So if you rock up here, you're going to be processed in somewhere like Rwanda. And that, of course, was taken away by the Labour government in the first couple of weeks of their time in power. Is the answer a deterrent, Seb? Or do you think that actually Labour's policy at the moment is working? You're right to make the point. The figures are dropping.
1: Yeah.
2: But the crossings are still happening.
1: They're happening, and they will happen until that number says zero, but right, it's currently come down.
2: But do you ever think it will happen, that it will become zero?
1: I don't know, and what concerns me is that the push from Middle Eastern parts of Africa isn't letting up. People have more and more of a reason to leave their homes and to seek safety elsewhere.
0: But why aren't the men staying in their own countries to fight against the regimes that are there, that are putting their wives and families at risk? That's what
2: I don't
0: get. Why
2: aren't they staying in France?
0: That's what I don't
1: get. Most of them do. If you look at the number of migrants taken per capita in Europe, we're not even in the top 10.
2: No.
1: We are taking very, very few compared to our European neighbours.
0: We are taking, on average, per year, the size of Newcastle as a city into our country, and that is unsustainable in every way, shape or form, in terms of infrastructure, in terms of education, in terms of health, but more importantly, in terms of knowledge of who these men are.
2: I want to talk about the RNLI now. This is a charity organisation, lifeboat stations dotted around the United Kingdom. And they're getting quite a bit of flak at the moment. So the background to this story is that two lifeboats picked up 120 migrants from this mega dinghy on Sunday. And they were two RNLI rescue boats from Benbridge and Yarmouth on the Isle of Wight, supported by Border Force. And if you've seen any of the pictures, you will see the migrants on the back on the back of these lifeboats coming into Eastney in Portsmouth. Now, I have some skin in the game here because I've got mates who volunteer for the lifeboats, right? So I get pretty angry when people criticise them and go, oh, it's just like a taxi service, because the people who volunteer, they don't get paid to do it.
0: No,
2: they're
0: they
2: there.
0: Don't.
2: And the mantra of the charity is basically to save lives at sea. So it doesn't matter where you come from or what you look like. If you're potentially in peril on the sea, the RNLI is there. They risk lives, right? So when I read stories that anti-migrant, or rather anti-illegal migrant protesters, as one report outlines them, attempted to identify some of the lifeboat volunteers by checking out their social media and then going after them, I just find myself thinking this narrative has got to stop. Mm. You can't be blaming the people, the volunteers who save lives at sea, for what is happening here, because they're doing what they think is the right thing. You want to blame anyone here? Blame the French for allowing the dinghies to launch off various beaches across the French coast. But this idea of going after lifeboat volunteers, I mean, is a step too far, isn't it?
1: Yeah, wholeheartedly agree. Their job is to save people. Their job is not to make value judgments on who is asking for their help in the sea. They're just doing what they exist to do.
2: Yeah,
0: and it's not their job, as you've quite rightly pointed out, in the sense that they don't get paid for it. It's all voluntary, and it's funded by donations from us here and fundraising.
2: Yeah. Listen, if you want to pick up on any of this, 0344 499 1000. Happy to take your calls and your messages. Let's just do a voice note on this, because we're winning quite a few of these. This is Michael on the issue of face coverings.
12: Duncan, good evening. The protest at Dover. Yes, they wore black. They wore balaclavas. But they were well-behaved, they were well-disciplined, there were no arrests. Now think about this. Let's get facial recognition on them. Make them expose their faces. Then the police can go and knock on their doors tomorrow and intimidate them. Or maybe someone will leak to their employers. Hey, John was at this protest. Look at this picture. And he loses his job. That's the reason for the masks, is because the system is against people who want to protect this country. Anyway, on that note, have a good evening.
2: You too, Mike. Thank you for that. 0344 499 1000, if you want to pick up on that. I mean, Claire and Seb, there is something in this. I've heard it a few times today on Talk. The idea that there is a belief in this country of two-tier policing, two-tier justice. If you were to go on, let's say, a protest, even if it was peaceful, but it was against illegal immigration, there's a very good chance that you might get arrested, or indeed you might lose your job, as someone suggested earlier today on Talk. So therefore, that's why people are masking up. So do you, are either of you sympathetic to that view?
0: No.
2: No?
0: No. I think, you know, as the youngsters say it with your chest. If you've got if you've got a view and you are protesting, then, you know, be proud of that and act upon that, and act upon that reasonably, with peace, obviously, and within the eyes of the law.
1: And it's not illegal to go on a protest, so you shouldn't have to wear a mask. If you get sacked for that, then you have an unfair dismissal claim on your hands, so you shouldn't need to worry about that. What confuses me is that we use this horrible language around fighting age men and all of that, but what I saw at that port was a lot of fighting age men, and so you have to be consistent. If you want to use it for one group of people, you have to use it for the other.
0: Exactly.
2: Right. 7:45 is the time. It's Talk, the home of common sense. The debate desk continues in a few moments. Up next, we talk about Britain losing its third highest taxpayer to Greece, and also the news that Israel's to close the British consulate in retaliation for sanctions. This is Talk.
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22: Good evening. Long delays continue on the Surrey stretch of the M25 clockwise from junction 10 at the A3 round to 11 at Chertsey. The inside lane of 4 is closed where a lorry's broken down. Anti-clockwise through Hertfordshire. It's queuing towards 18 at Chorleywood after a car broke down. All lanes are back open. Greater Manchester, the M61 partly blocked northbound towards 6 at Horwich following an accident. And most flights from most UK airports are suspended due to this aircraft issue, as we've been hearing. I'm Johnny Ratner.
23: 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Your national disputation verification station. The home of common sense. This is Talk.
2: It's 12 minutes to 8, Tuesday evening. It's Talk, the home of common sense. I'm Duncan Barks. I'm here through until 10. Good to have you along. We have our debate desk through until 8 this evening. Sebastian Selleck, political commentator. Claire Muldoon, broadcaster. We have the news that our country is losing its third highest taxpayer to Greece. Now, this is a billionaire city tycoon. As one report says, it's the latest wealthy individual to leave the UK amid fears of a tax raid. Of course, our new Chancellor, John Healey, doing his budget on the 28th of October. This chap's name is Christopher Rokos. He's a hedge fund tycoon. He's off to Greece, and it's been reported he is the latest wealthy individual to leave the country after Labour scrapped the UK's non-dom regime in April last year, but also fears of new taxes or indeed tax rises being introduced in the budget in October. Claire Muldoon, should we be worried about this, or do you just find ourselves just going, well, that's it, chum, if you don't like it, off you go?
0: Well, no, I think the reason it's made the news is because it's quite big news. This man has paid the equivalent of the tax liability for 21,000 basic rate taxpayers in this country. And he's upping and leaving. He's a father of 5 children. Mm-hmm. He has invested heavily in this country, not only in property, but in his kids' education as well. He's been educated here. He got a scholarship to Eton. He then went on to read maths, I think, either at Cambridge or Oxford. So he's done his time here. He's paid his taxes here. And if he thinks now that this is just, the burden is just too high, then even with his gargantuan money in the bank or wherever it is he's got it, then I think we do have to take notice.
2: Yeah.
1: Problem is, we don't know what he thinks, because he hasn't said that this is the reason he's leaving. Look, these people, these billionaires, are incredibly internationally mobile. They have assets all over the world. They move all over the world. But let's not forget, his business is still domiciled here. He's got a house here that he's putting a lot of money into, and he's just given a massive donation to Cambridge University.
0: He has. But the Telegraph are saying he's leaving the UK amid fears of a tax raid, as concerns grow about a potential tax raid.
1: Yes, but that's Telegraph reporting, isn't it? That's
0: Is it really?
2: Let me put this to you. Is it Telegraph reporting, or is it a Chancellor who's not ruled out tax increases ahead of his budget? He's had the opportunity to do it on at least a couple of occasions I've seen. Most recently on Monday, yesterday, when he gave his remarkably dull speech, he was asked a couple of times, are you going to rule out tax increases? And he came out with the line that every Chancellor does, to a degree, understandably, which is, I'm not going to speculate ahead of my budget, However, if they weren't going to put up taxes, there's an opportunity there to put that idea to bed. So, I mean, we do have this climate of uncertainty, which is, if you are wealthy, you're going to get hit by the Labour government at their next budget, because they need to find some money for somewhere. So if you are classed as wealthy, and maybe we can have a debate about what that means at some point.
0: I'm not part of that,
2: Seb, unless you're hiding, I don't think you're a billionaire, and I'm certainly not a billionaire. So, I mean, but there is, I think, a sense in this country that if you've got assets, and it doesn't mean you have to have billions of quid or even millions of quid, that actually Labour are coming for you.
1: I mean, look, money has to come from somewhere. I think the Chancellor's perfectly sensible to say,
2: why does it have to come from somewhere?
1: Well,
4: where
1: else is it going to come from?
2: You cut spending. That's where the money comes from.
4: But it comes from somewhere. That's somewhere.
1: We've just been through 14 years of austerity. There's barely anything left to cut.
2: That wasn't austerity.
1: Oh, come on, Duncan. Every story we talk about, whether it's prisons or schools or anything else, stems from austerity.
2: 14 years of austerity.
1: Well, the first chunk was a lot of austerity. We had a pandemic, which involved quite a lot of borrowing.
2: More funding than it ever has.
1: Thank you. You should be a Labour spokesperson. You're very good at this.
2: Yeah, but that's not austerity, is it, mate?
1: Look at the prisons. Look at the prisons.
2: Well, I'm not looking at the prisons. I'm looking at the hospitals.
1: Look at my local hospital, right. Whips Cross. Look at all of the other hospitals that Boris Johnson promised he would rebuild and he didn't. Yeah. They are crumbling. Yeah. When it rains, it rains inside some of these hospitals.
2: And yet the NHS is having record funding, so how's that working?
1: Because you have to keep funding it.
2: Maybe
1: to maintain,
2: it's not being run well enough.
1: We have to maintain the standards that we have.
4: Mm.
1: This is what my doctor friends
4: Sebastian.
1: Tell me. This is what you need. But the point is not that. The point is that we've come out of austerity. Mm. We have cut our public services to the bone. And yes, the whole let's cut benefits line gets trotted out. And there's probably something in that, but it's not a panacea. It's not going to get us out of the problem that we're in.
4: Well, not when pensions are 55% of our welfare budget. And I don't think pensions should be part of that welfare budget, actually, because we do pay in to get them out. But there's a whole way of sorting this out. And it comes back to having good fiscal policy and not borrowing as much money. For heaven's sake, the amount we're paying back in interest in a day, we could be using that money for, and that is down to quantitative easing.
1: That's the great shame, not to relitigate the Cameron years, but rates were incredibly low then. We could have borrowed very, very cheaply, and yet ideologically it was decided that we would choose that period to cut, and I think if we went back we could do it very, very differently.
4: Well, that was Osborne's fault, wasn't it?
1: Yeah, I'm afraid so.
2: I mean, you're right to talk about the amount we're borrowing. You know, debt interest alone is 105 billion quid a year, right? Just to service
4: the debt. Was that 80 million a day or something like that? It's ridiculous.
2: Just to service the debt. It's not paying off the rump of what the UK owes, which people believe is around 3 trillion. I think it's a lot higher because that official figure does not include public sector pension liabilities, for example. All right. So we've got a problem coming down the tracks here, and I don't get the sense, and this is not overtly a political point, but I don't get the sense the Labour MPs
4: know what they're doing.
2: They might not know what they're doing, but I don't think they get a sense of the situation we are in economically, Seb. I don't think they understand. I mean, I point you to the rebellion against Keir Starmer when he tried to save 5 billion quid off the welfare bill.
1: Had I been a member of parliament, I would not have been part of that rebellion. I don't think there was a sense of
2: 100 Labour MPs.
1: I can understand why they did it.
2: Why?
1: Because
2: they're economically illiterate?
1: No, because if you speak to Labour MPs, none of them have gruelled their way into that job to go and cut benefits. So it's a really hard thing to do. Yeah. It's like asking a Tory to raise taxes. They just don't want to do it. And so it's a really difficult subject. And I think also it wasn't front run well enough. Yeah. The PLP management wasn't good enough. And that's something I hope that Burnham learns.
2: So the fact that we're going to hell in a handcart in this country is irrelevant, because actually a rump of MPs will just go, ideologically, I disagree with cutting spending.
4: But listen, before we discuss the minutiae of funding, etc., do you not think we are heading towards that? We look at Germany, the rise of the AfD in the local election, right? The rise of Reform and Restore in this country, the rise of the Great Unheard. I think we are heading for total disaster. I really, really do, economically and politically.
2: I agree completely. Listen, it's 5 minutes to eight. I'm only going to move this on because I know we're keen to get your thoughts on this. This is the announcement by Foreign Secretary Ed Miliband regarding sanctions against Israel, West Bank settlements. It was announced by the Foreign Secretary that we will ban imports from the Israeli settlements. A statement to MPs he gave earlier. His words, Mr. Miliband accused terrorist settlers of ethnic cleansing in a significant break from the policy of the previous Labour government. Israel, in response, has announced that it's closing Britain's consulate in Jerusalem after this unveiling of a package of sanctions on West Bank settlements. Seb, do you support this?
1: I support a two-state solution, and I think this is a step towards that, because if you allow those illegal settlements to continue, you're going to see the eradication of more Palestinians and Palestinian land, sadly. Yeah. So I think it's the right thing to do. They're going to get some kickback from the Israelis, as you'd expect. Mm-hmm. But fortunately, we have an international coalition here. You've got France and Canada following. You've got other countries talking about doing similar things. And it just speaks to the importance of those relationships as well with our neighbours around the world.
2: Claire?
4: I think it's an incredibly dangerous thing to do. But in saying that, you've got Ben-Gavir coming out and saying that the Falkland Islands are Argentinian, as has Benjamin Netanyahu's son, Yair Netanyahu. I think that this is a big diplomatic huge issue because it's not going to go away quietly. It's going to massively kick off. We get drugs from Israel. We get intelligence from Israel. Mm. We get defence from Israel. Yeah. That will stop.
2: Isn't that the fear said that this could escalate?
1: It may well do, but fundamentally we're doing the right thing, and sometimes that comes at a cost. Now, look, I support the right of Israel to exist. I'm a big fan of the Jewish people having a homeland. I just happen not to agree with the current government. I think what they've done in Palestine is appalling, and I think it's right that we're standing up to them.
4: But equally, and I'm fed up with Israel being particularly in the news for that, when we have got a genocide of Christians in Nigeria as well, where are the sanctions against that?
2: I'm interested in whether or not there's some political shenanigans behind this. Hear me out. We've only got about 2 minutes left. And I might be overtly cynical, and I'll happily wear that badge with pride, having been around the block a few times. But we have a Labour Party conference coming up, and this is really good red meat to Labour backbenchers, OK, on behalf of Andy Burnham and Ed Miliband. We also, and again, I could be overtly cynical here, we have a by-election looming because Keir Starmer's decided he doesn't want to be an MP anymore in Holborn and St Pancras, and this move is a very good way of actually getting some of the Muslim vote in that constituency. Am I overthinking this? Either of you?
4: I think you are.
2: Do you?
4: I do.
2: Really?
4: I really do.
2: Why?
4: Because this is so much bigger than a local by-election.
2: Yeah. No, I know, I'm not saying it's. I know it's much bigger than that, but there are benefits off the back of it, both internally for the Labour Party, if you're a new leader, Andy Burnham, who wants to shore up a quite hard left rump, and indeed to try and score some points and votes in a by-election.
1: So I had to think about this, and I don't think it's the case. No. And I thought back to my time on the Pensions Committee in Waltham Forest, and we were the first ones to start divesting from arms, and the Palestine campaign were asking for more and more and more. And I just think there's no pleasing some activists who stand for quite noble things, but will never be satisfied. And so if it's a way to win their votes, it's not going
2: to
1: work.
2: All right, good to get your thoughts. Thank you. Claire Muldoon, broadcaster, Sebastian Selig, political commentator, thank you for being part of the debate desk on this Tuesday evening on the Evening Exchange. You'll be back in next week, of course. I'm Duncan Barks. I'm here through until 10. After 8, we talk to Kim Bailey, chairwoman of Crowborough Shield. We'll get her views on some of today's big political stories. And more of your messages, more of your voice notes, more of your calls as well. The number you need is 0344 499 1000. You want to pick up on anything that Claire and Seb have been discussing in the debate hour. You are more than welcome to do so. And a reminder of our two questions this evening here on Talk. How do you enforce a ban on balaclavas and burqas? It's all well and good Nigel Farage saying, well, the time has come for this. It's very simple. The devil is in the detail. How do you do it? And of course, that conversation leads into you and whether or not you support it. And how can Andy Burnham win you over on immigration? 0344 499 1000 for your calls, your voice notes and your WhatsApp messages.
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5: From the Sky News Centre at 8, more than 600 departing flights have been cancelled from UK airports after a fault at air traffic control. NAT says it's implemented a fix, but warns the system will take time to recover. This man has had his work flight to Madrid cancelled.
6: We were told our flight was cancelled and then we were put on hold by British Airways for an hour, which they then told us that the only option was to fly to Paris, which has been delayed 4 hours to 1:20 a.m. and then to Madrid, so we wouldn't arrive till 11 with no sleep.
5: The Transport Secretary's apologised for a frustrating travel experience. Israel's shutting the UK consulate in Jerusalem and banning several politicians from entering the country. It's in response to Foreign Secretary Ed Miliband accusing Jewish settlers of ethnically cleansing Palestinians and sanctioning the colonies. The Nottingham Inquiry's been told one victim potentially might have survived if he'd had different medical treatment at the scene of the attack. 19-year-old Barnaby Webber was one of three people killed by Valdo Calicane in June 2023. The teenager's mother, Emma, says a number of failures have unravelled during the hearings.
7: If you can imagine anything and everything that could go wrong did, and decisions that were made at the most senior levels were appalling. Any investigations carried out internally by public agencies were nothing more than marking their own homework.
5: Three people have been arrested in connection with an alleged fatal hit and run near Edinburgh Airport. Four cars were involved in a collision on the A8 Glasgow Road on Monday morning. The driver of a Hyundai died. Two women, aged 19 and 23, and a 32-year-old man are being questioned. Elsewhere, Britain's third highest taxpayer is leaving the UK. Billionaire Chris Rokos is reportedly moving to Greece ahead of the autumn budget. And to sport now, where Aston Villa have got their return to the Champions League off to a great start with a 3-2 victory at Belgian side Bruges. Club Bruges, it was the Europa League holders' first win of the season. That's the latest. I'm Imani Rana.
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2: I hope you're well on this Tuesday evening. Thank you for choosing us. We are Talk. We are the home of common sense. You can listen to us on DAB+, digital radio. Also on your smart speaker. Just ask it or her to play us. We are Talk. And you can watch us on YouTube as well and on your connected device. I'm Duncan Barks. I'm here through until 10 this evening. I've got a teeny-weeny bit of breaking news here, which will be of interest to you if you're, I suppose, a political wonk. I think that's the kindest way of me saying it. Or indeed someone who follows every twist and turn of the Reform UK party. You may be aware of a bloke called Tim Montgomery, who I think has been on Talk in the past, I'm sure. He was a lifelong Conservative. He set up a thing called Conservative Home. He defected to Reform UK. And he's now resigned from the party. If you recall, he defected, he got suspended, and now he's resigned, urging leader Nigel Farage to get a grip. Just a bit of background here, Montgomery defected from the Tories 18 months ago, but was suspended from Reform UK last month after he criticised senior figures. His decision to resign came after a conversation with Reform UK's party chairman, Lee Anderson, earlier. This is what Montgomery said. I think they wanted me back in the party, but meekly, and I wasn't prepared to do that. He now says he plans to still support Reform and has no intention of rejoining the Conservatives. He went on to say, I want to still be a supporter, but that requires them being more like Reform and less like the AfD. If you recall, that's the extreme right political party in Germany that did very well over the weekend. A Reform spokesperson said, we wish Tim the best for the future and thank him for his support. So I accept that is quite wonky in the political world, but I know if you're a Reform supporter or indeed voter, you will find that interesting. Just a reminder, our two key questions tonight on the Evening Exchange, one of which is about something that Nigel Farage, the Reform UK leader, wrote in the Telegraph today about banning all face coverings in public, including religious ones. So I'm asking you, how do you do it? How do you enforce a ban on balaclavas and burqas? And do you want that in this country? I've always, one of the things I've liked about this country before it changed significantly is our sense of fairness and tolerance and decency and also a little bit of eccentricity. You know what? So someone wanted to walk down the street and they wore something over their head. Let them crack on. Doesn't really affect you and I. But I do think our country has changed. So I do find myself leaning towards this idea of banning face coverings in public. It's not about being anti-Muslim and saying, oh, well, you had a burqa, we don't like anyone who subscribes to Islam, get it off. It's about security in this country, and ditto people who wear balaclavas. And I come at this quite chiefly from the perspective that the amount of people I see whizzing around towns and centres in this country on these illegal e-bikes, 9 times out of 10 nicking stuff, the common denominator, they always have a face covering, like a balaclava. So I say get rid of them. But what I can't get my head around is how you enforce this. So I'm looking for your answers. 0344 499 1000. I mean, we've had some good suggestions of just nicking the idea of what they do in France, where you ask someone to do it, they say no, you fine them, and then you continue to fine them more. And in some cases, you put them on a national citizenship course if they fail to comply. That kind of works if it's someone wearing a face covering for so-called religious reasons. Doesn't work if you got some, what word can I use? What can I get away with to describe someone riding an illegal e-bike nicking things? The word Herbert doesn't really seem to cover it. What did you say? Sod? Oh, excellent. Yeah, can I say that? So you've got one of these sods riding around on their e-bikes or whatever with a balaclava on. I'm fed up of it, you know? There's no reason to have your face covered if you're such a sod. So I say, get rid. Question is, how do you do it? 0344 499 1000. Related to this, Andy Burnham I think it's fair to say we don't get the sense, I don't get the sense that he understands this country's strength of feeling regarding immigration. So let's help him out this evening. How can Andy Burnham win you over on immigration? What do you need to hear from our new Prime Minister? 0344 499 1000. Call us. I'll talk to you. Voice note us. We'll play them out. And WhatsApp us and I'll read them out. That's what you need to do. In the meantime, let's go through some of the day's news stories. Let's talk to Kim Bailey, chairwoman of Crowborough Shield. Hello, Claire.
8: It's Kim. Hi, Duncan.
2: Hi. Sorry, Kim Bailey, forgive me. I'm looking at the wrong bit of paper, I won't lie. Kim Bailey, chairwoman of Crowborough Shield. Good to see you. Let's start it again. Thank you for joining us on Talk on this Tuesday evening. I'm fully aware of what Crowborough Shield do. Some of our listeners and viewers won't be. Can you just fill in the gaps for them?
8: Yeah, sure. So in October last year, we basically got told in the media that we were going to be, the government were going to be kicking out and our cadets from the local cadet training centre, and 540, well, actually it was 600 at the time, 600 male migrants were going to be placed in their cadet training centre and that they would no longer have anywhere to train. This was leaked in the media, so our district council, which is a Green and Liberal Democrat kind of coalition council
2: run. You have my greatest sympathy.
8: Thanks, we need it. So it was basically they had been working with the Home Office, our district council, in basically making sure that this kind of went through. So it was all happening in secret. Obviously, the town came together to ask what on earth this meant for the community, what it meant for the town, what it meant for our cadets. And we were just hit with silence. And then, because we got nothing from anyone, the Home Office, our district council, the community came together and people were protesting. So the community started to protest, and at certain, you know, for a very long period, there was about 5,000 people protesting. We did have people supporting us from neighbouring towns who were also affected by this. We were promised that they would only be here for 12 months. It was a temporary measure. It was an emergency. But we knew, we were hearing behind the scenes that it was going to be indefinite in the same way that Weathersfield was, you know, it's still there years later. We were assured time and time again that it was just for 12 months. We didn't believe them. We took them for to the High Court for a judicial review. So myself and my partner also took, so there's two of us at

0: later, the asylum seekers were bussed in under the cover of darkness in complete secrecy. Now, if she was trying to tell us that this was a good thing and it was all above board, it was safe, legal and compliant, there would have been no need to do all of this under the cover of darkness. So.
1: Yeah, and that's really offensive, isn't it? And insulting to the local community, not only the lack of information, but the fact that people were bussed in under darkness. Just give our viewers and listeners here at Talker just a little bit of the sense of the impact it's had.
0: I mean, the impact has been profound here in Crowborough. So first of all, the cadets, so hundreds of young people use that centre weekly. So they would train two or three times a week. Nationally, it was used. So locally, regionally, it was the only, it is the only adult training centre. So our adult servicemen were using the site. It was used for all sorts of training and police academies, scouts, guides. So all of them have just been completely displaced. They were given no notice. They were just told to get out. They still to this day don't have anywhere that they can parade and train. The next impact is the economical impact. So on businesses and house prices and selling, you can't sell your house in Crowborough. I mean, I was trying to sell my house at the time when this broke. I'm still living in the same house. I can't sell it. Lots of people lost at the, so they'd already exchanged contracts and people have backed out. You know, people lost thousands and thousands of pounds. The actual price of houses, you know, if you put your house on the market now compared to a year ago, there's a massive, massive difference. I mean, we're talking nearly £100,000 on a kind of £700,000-£800,000 house. For the, you know, other, for lower ends of the market, that is a massive amount of money. People just cannot sell their houses. In terms of children, people don't want to allow their children to walk the same way home. They're very worried about when the winter months come, because obviously it gets dark around 4 o'clock. Crowborough is a forest town, so there are lots of unlit pathways, little parks, country parks that the children have to walk through to get home. If they don't walk that way, they've got to walk like an extra mile. The bus, a lot of the children get the bus directly outside the camp. Now, what we've also got is the camp has got a zero alcohol and drug policy, which means they're not allowed to take any alcohol or drugs inside the camp. So, of course, where are they doing it?
1: Yeah.
0: Outside the camp. Oh. So it was deemed by the MOD, the Home Office and everywhere else that it was not safe for the cadets to train on the camp with the asylum seekers in there. But it was safe for the school children to get the bus 10 metres away from the entrance of the camp. So it's not safe for them to be under the guard of 4X military personnel, but it's safe for them to stand unaccompanied 10 meters away. So the whole thing is just, it's just bizarre, and it's, you know, it's not safe, legal and compliant. And when you look at the site itself, it's absolutely riddled with asbestos. It's not safe, it's wet, it's damp. When those winter months come, the people that are occupying it, the asylum seekers, we're going to see a lot more from them in terms of they don't want to be there because it's going to be freezing cold.
1: I think you're right. Listen, I'm only interrupting because I should be going through some of today's news stories with you, but I've got so many questions to ask you, because I think it's important that our viewers and listeners just understand it. So I will go to one of our stories I'm keen to get your thoughts on. But just a final question about what Crowborough is enduring. You made the point that the camp has a zero alcohol and drug policy, so therefore no one's using the stuff inside, but clearly they're using the stuff outside, right? And going back in. Have you seen open drug abuse on the streets of Crowborough by the people who are staying at this camp?
0: So I personally haven't seen any drug abuse, but I've heard from lots of people that there is a constant smell of weed, cannabis around the site. And when they're walking in the streets, you often smell it. I personally haven't smelt it myself, but I have witnessed firsthand the alcohol abuse. So we were in a children's park with children. This was a few months ago now. And someone, a migrant, had come staggering past. He was very drunk, staggering all over the place, collapsed over the other side of the field. I've seen the photos of that people have taken of some of the asylum seekers just sleeping on the bench with tins, cans. There's also where the camp is, it's opposite a golf course. So you've got what's known as the 13th tee. And that is constantly, it's got a group of asylum seekers there. They're usually drinking alcohol. They leave all the rubbish, the tin cans and bottles of vodka, and people from the community are going in and actually cleaning up after them. So we are seeing it around town. There's been a lot of urinating, a lot of defecating. Residents around the camp have actually put signs up, so picture signs of basically saying, please don't poo here, and please don't urinate. So the kind of the red signs with those silhouette figures. So it is affecting the town. Yeah. Like I say, the economical impact, the day-to-day impact on families, it is an impact. And they've now, obviously, this year, they've just announced that they're intending to buy

0: bypass all planning legislation and just go straight for an extension for basically they're going to grant themselves planning permission to stay open until 2030.
1: Okay. A lot of exasperation there, and rightly and understandably so. And you must be exasperated with the story that we keep talking about here on Talk, which looks set to get worse. We saw the pictures. You will have seen the pictures over the weekend of this mega dinghy arriving in Portsmouth, as opposed to somewhere like Dover, where traditionally is the entry point, and French officials telling the UK government to expect more like this. More mega dinghies arriving in different parts of the south coast. I mean, this is exasperating for everyone concerned, and at some point, other communities across the UK are going to find that maybe MOD bases that have now been decommissioned or whatever, or military bases, are going to be used to house asylum seekers like you've experienced in Crowborough.
0: Yeah, I mean, if you listen to what Shabana Mahmood was saying, she's going to bring forward site after site, and, you know, they're not going to stop until every hotel is closed. She seems to think and kind of say this on TV and in all the media, like this is some triumphant, you know, achievement. It's not. And this thing that is now coming out constantly from the Home Office is small boat crossings are down. Yeah, they are, because we've got these mega dinghies. So just because the number of boats coming doesn't mean there are less.
1: Yeah.
0: You've also got a lot of very disingenuous information that comes out of the Home Office. So they were very keen to tell us that they had deported something like 4,900 people over a period of time. Well, actually, 4,600 of them came back. So, you know, this is not an achievement. This is not a success. I would like to know what they are measuring their success against, because everything that they keep coming out with is not a success. It's very disingenuous, all of it. And the thing is, the public see through it. We all see through it. So I find it very embarrassing for her that she actually keeps coming out with all these, we've made these huge successes, and actually no one is buying it. It's actually quite embarrassing on her behalf.
1: I think you're right. Kim Bailey, Chairwoman of Crowborough Shield, thank you for your time. Really good to talk to you, and apologies for misnaming you at the beginning of our chat. 17 minutes past 8 is the time. Let's get a couple of calls on the air. 0344 499 1000 is the number here at Talk. In Norfolk, it's Michael. Hello, Michael.
2: Hello there, Duncan. Good evening to you. I haven't had the pleasure of talking to you yet. I've spoken to most of you, but I haven't spoken to you.
1: Well, the pleasure's all mine. What would you like to say?
2: Yeah. Over this, just a quickie, over the wearing of face coverings, if they ban them, there could be a bit of a problem here. What happens to people who cover their mouths and things in the cold weather, or cover their faces because they feel the cold?
1: Yes.
2: People are having parties and they're wearing masks and things.
1: Well, it's a good point. I mean, you see, it's quite fashionable, isn't it? I'm led to believe, to have these big chunky scarves that you wrap around your face or whatever. And I mean, you're right, there's a fancy dress party and someone comes dressed as Donald Duck. You know, do you say they're walking down Clapham High Street? You've got to tail it off, fella, because you can't have face coverings in this country.
2: Yeah, this is a bit of a worry.
1: Yes.
2: I know where they're coming from, and I can see why they want to do it, but I think we're going to have to be very, very careful.
1: Yeah, and you'd kind of hope, wouldn't you, there'd be an element of common sense applied to all of this, given the two examples that you've outlined, but we can all think of many, many more examples of the authorities not exercising an iota of common sense. Michael, pleasure to talk to you. This one's in Aberdeen. David, good evening.
3: Hi, how are you doing?
1: I'm very well.
3: You've got the same name. I'm David Duncan, so we've got similar attitudes. But I'm from Aberdeen.
1: It's a city I'm familiar with, the Granite City.
3: Yes, right.
1: And a great oil city until Labour buggered it up.
3: Exactly, right. Yeah. We've got the Falkland Islands, right? We cannot defend that now. Now, I've said this to before, Mark, on Talk.
1: Yes.
3: Whoever owns the oil owns the world, right?
1: True, yeah.
3: Simple as that. Aberdeen's got oil, but now the Falklands have got it.
1: True.
3: Now, the Americans are sniffing around there. Mm-hmm. You know, the Argentines won it back. They only won it back because there's oil. True? They do. It's as billions, 5 billion there to pick up. We're on our knees with, trying to pay for fuel bills, this, that. Aberdeen's got it sitting out there. The city's ready to go and drill.
1: I know, it's absurd. It's absurd. And if Andy Burnham wanted a quick win, he would give the green light for more drilling in the North Sea. And as it stands at the moment, we import our oil and gas from the same oil field that Norway is drilling in. And yet we go to Norway and buy it from them, and you have the added emissions on those ships that sail it across the water to us. I mean, you couldn't make it up. I love the city of Aberdeen. David, thank you for your call. 0344 499 1000 for yours. 20 past 8 is the time. We talk to one of my favourite talk guests in a few moments, former police officer Norman Brennan, on this whole issue about banning balaclavas on the high street. This is Talk.
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15: Good evening. Due to an air traffic control issue and a technical problem, flights remain suspended to most UK airports. Gatwick are among the very few that are starting to resume some flights, but delays of over 3 hours continue to some departures. Do check before you travel is the advice. On the roads on the Surrey stretch of the M25, a broken down lorry's blocking off one lane clockwise towards 11 at Chertsey. And in West Yorkshire at Featherstone, the A645 Wakefield Road is closed following a serious accident. I'm Johnny Ratner.
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4: 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Facing up to the facts. This is Talk.
1: It is Talk, the home of common sense. I'm Duncan Barks. I'm here through until 10 o'clock tonight. You want to pick up on anything that you're hearing or indeed seeing? 0344 499 1000, talking about how you enforce a ban on balaclavas or burqas, and how can Andy Burnham win you over on immigration? I'm aware there's a stack of messages here. I will read them out, I promise. 0344 499 1000 for your messages, your voice notes and your calls. We'll do a few calls in a few moments. I note I have two lines free, so if you want to fill them, 0344 499 1000 now is a good time to call. Let's get a view on this idea of banning balaclavas on Britain's streets. Let's talk to Norman Brennan, former police officer. Norman, good evening.
18: Yeah, good evening to you, Duncan.
1: Norman, I was banging on earlier about a site that drives me to frustration, and I seem to see it in every town and city in the United Kingdom, including the place where I hang my hat at the moment, Chichester in West Sussex. Some might say a nice quaint place with a cathedral, but we still have these little sods riding around on e-bikes with their faces covered with a balaclava. I want to see people like that not able to cover their faces, but I'm struggling to see how it can be effectively enforced. Give us the benefit of your wisdom.
18: Well, you make a very good point. You've almost asked a rhetorical question. We don't even see the police on the streets routinely like we used to do 30, 35 years ago. So if you're going to actually enforce people wearing balaclavas and face covering, and often it's not in the severe cold weather, it's in springtime, in the summertime, they're walking up the streets, they turn up at demonstrations, demos, they go shoplifting, they wear them in shops. So in general, that most people have got no real good reason to wear it unless it's for religious reason or medical reason. So unless you've got the police or the criminal justice system that actually would enforce such a ban, Duncan, I'm afraid it's a non-starter, but it's certainly something that I'm concerned about, the public concerned about, and many people around Britain who see such individuals cycle along the road on e-bikes, going into their shops, masked up, and they know as soon as they walk in, they're going to lose some property, and God forbid they confront someone, they could lose something a bit more worthwhile and serious.
1: Well, exactly that. Let's just move it on a little bit from those people you've just outlined and talk about the reason that the Reform UK leader Nigel Farage has written this piece, hanging a lot of his thinking on the people we've seen protesting in Dover and Portsmouth, balaclava-clad men. I'm interested from a law and order's perspective, Norman, about how difficult it is for law enforcement at a protest. And it is interesting, because I think I'm right in saying there is legislation in place where you can force people to remove a balaclava at a protest, but you'll put me right on that if I've got that wrong. But how difficult is it if you're policing a protest when people have their faces covered?
18: Exceptionally difficult. The public rightly asked why hundreds, if not thousands, of individuals are acting disorderly or in a violent, oppressive, aggressive, threatening manner towards the police without wearing masks, and why the police often hold back. Well, the reason why the police hold back is because if they started arresting 200 or 300 people, each arrest would take probably a minimum of 2 officers. So suddenly you've lost a huge contingent of police officers. So what they do is they film them and they rely on tracing them through intelligence and putting it right across the map or whatever false area it's in, and gradually nicking them one by one, or certainly on certain days, nicking them in groups. So that's how, that's the dilemma for the police, is that they just haven't got the manpower to actually do it. Even those that are actually threatening violence and acting disorderly, and here we're talking about the police to go in and asking people to remove their face masks. But if we actually had a criminal justice system with some teeth, yep, rather than toothless tiger criminal justice system, then people would think twice. And if you tell somebody not to do anything now, Duncan, they will say, who are you?
1: Yeah.
18: Well, I'm a police officer. I'm telling you not to behave that way. They would tell us to F off. They will be violent. They will be obstructive. They will be threatening. Some of these people, Duncan, and without getting too far off the point, are feral, out of control. They mirror image their parents' attitude. If their parents have got no respect for the police and don't believe that they should adhere to the law and think that they can behave in any way that they wish, then their children often mirror image it. And that's what we're seeing in places like Middlesbrough and other areas around Britain. It's not just Middlesbrough. That was just the catalyst to show us how out of control things are. Yeah. And up there, they're wearing masks up there as well.
1: Yeah.
18: And they scare the living daylights out of the law-abiding members of the public, and the victims that are left being victims often know that there's no chance of them being arrested and put before the courts and punished.
1: We'll get on to Middlesbrough in a bit more detail, because I'm really keen to get your thoughts on something that's been said regarding policing in the area. But just a final question. I mean, it strikes me that given some of the woke police training we've heard about in the past, expecting, let's say, a member of the police to challenge someone who's wearing a burqa, should a law ever come in banning burqas or face coverings or whatever, I mean, that's not going to sit well with members of various police forces around the country. I mean, I should imagine they've been trained in a completely different way to be more tolerant.
18: Well, Duncan, I think we've got to be fair and reasonable here, pretty much like if you carry a knife. It's without lawful authority or reasonable excuse, which means you can carry a knife so long as you've got a reasonable excuse or lawful authority for it. So pretty much similar to wearing a burqa. Let's put some rationale on this. If it's for medical reasons or religious reasons, I don't really think the police should be put in a position to start challenging those that are using them for that particular reason. What we need to do is challenge the people that we're really talking about, and those that are wearing masks for criminality and frightening people in communities right across Britain. And I'm afraid the circle will go round, Duncan. Tomorrow there'll be another serious issue that you'll be speaking to somebody else on. And do you know what? Nobody cares about what... they don't care. Everyone would have forgotten about the big issue on the Monday, because by the Friday something else has happened. And that's what the government or the status quo rely upon. They rely upon us accepting that this is as good as it's going to get, as bad as it is, because nothing's ever going to change. And until we change that, Duncan, I'm afraid we're not going to change much in the criminal justice system in Britain.
1: Norman, your thoughts on the comments made by Matt Jukes. Now, he's the Metropolitan Police Deputy Commissioner, and he said the violent disorder that followed the deaths of two police officers on the A66 in Middlesbrough required a bigger response than Cleveland Police alone could provide, underlining the need for larger forces. And a bit of background here for talk viewers and listeners. There is this idea, there's a set of government proposals to cut the number of forces to as few as 10, but make them bigger forces. Given your experience, do you think if there had been a larger force, i.e. something bigger than Cleveland Police, things would have been different in Middlesbrough in tackling the disorder that we witnessed?
18: Yeah, probably. It's a very small force, pretty much like Lincolnshire and also Dorset. I mean, I think the strength for Cleveland is about 1,274, which isn't enough. And before we start talking about amalgamating police forces and what we are going to do, which will benefit the community, we really need to get police officers on the streets throughout Britain. Do you realise, Duncan, since 2009, since the population growth till now, we need at least 20,000 new police officers. That's over and above the what we've got. Where are they? Yeah. Who's talking about it? What we are talking about are places like Cleveland, Middlesbrough, and it's not just up there, down in Bournemouth and many other areas in Britain. They are what I would call lawless. And who am I? I'm not in bed with any political party. I'll tell you it straight. I've never seen a country that I don't recognise anymore as far as law and order is concerned. And do I see it getting any better? Do you know what? Sadly, not for the next 10 or 15 years. And all these politicians are all arguing amongst each other. And it's called distraction politics. Yeah. It's where they talk about other issues other than the ones that you and me care about and that affect you and me and our lives. And protecting our borders, our streets and our citizens, and stopping our women and children from being raped and assaulted has to be the priority. Is it? Of course it isn't. The priority is bear baiting in Parliament, leaking memos against each other and doing anything and everything except making Britain a safer place. I despair. I've never seen it so bad, and I don't see it getting any better. And until we break this circle, Duncan, and we haven't done it for 30 years...
1: Norman, I share your despair, and I think the assessment you've just brilliantly given will be shared and also believed by many of our Talk viewers and listeners. Norman, as ever, thank you for your time. Norman Brennan, former police officer here on Talk. Let's get a couple of calls on the air. Just turned 8:30. This one's in Oxford. Hello, Chris.
10: Hello, Duncan. How are you?
1: Very well, sir. What would you like to say?
10: I've just watched an absolute abysmal parliamentary debate on migration. And all of the reform questions that were tabled, and the Conservative, bearing in mind that that's the guy that was in the water that asked the French police, why are you letting them go?
1: Yeah.
10: The Minister on Labour flaffed left, right and centre, didn't really know what to say. She kept looking at her book all the time.
1: Yeah.
10: They've got no intention of stopping the boats whatsoever. We're going to end up with hundreds of thousands of them in this country. We're now being treated as second-class citizens, and there will be civil war soon if this goes on. I think the only mistake that those protesters made with the balaclavas, they should have worn ordinary clothes and a normal face mask like they did when we had COVID, because the pictures that you showed makes them look like a paramilitary force walking up the road. I think they made a big mistake being all dressed in black.
1: Chris in Oxford, really good to get your call. Thank you. Only moving it on so I can talk to Carol in Manchester. Hello, Carol.
19: Oh, good evening. Totally agree with everybody that I've heard at the moment. You're not going to be able to ban these face masks and that, even in the world wearing ordinary clothes. It has to be right across. You cannot have it right, like Nottingham, who are doing it, apparently, I might be wrong, Nottingham, £1,000 for anybody who's doing it, the balaclavas, yeah, or whatever. But not the religious. Not the religious, yet again. You cannot do it. And this is why we are being so divided in this country.
1: Well, why can't we do it, Carol, in Manchester? Because other people rightly have messaged in to say France.
19: You cannot do it because at the end of the day, you cannot do it just for one religion. You cannot do it. You know, like,
1: it has to be, hang on, it has to be across the board, doesn't it? I mean, I think we can agree on that.
19: No, that's what I'm saying, it has to be across the board, sorry, your finger. No, you have to do it across the board.
1: Yeah.
19: You cannot just do it for one
1: religion. Well, to my knowledge, there aren't many other religions that say to people...
19: I'll tell you straight, there's no other religion. No. There's no.
1: Let me just put this to you. So if we had a law in this country that simply said you can't be in public if you're wearing a face covering, and that includes someone who's wearing a burqa, that includes someone who's wearing a balaclava,
19: that
1: includes someone, and you see it with...
19: I live around the corner from Ashton, Angela Rayner's area.
1: Yeah.
19: She doesn't damn well live here anyway.
1: No.
19: She lives on the other side of the country.
1: No, I thought she lived in Hove.
19: She don't live in Ashton, right? That's where she, what he calls it, with her. She's never here. Never here, let's just say it, right? I go into Ashton.
1: Yes.
19: And I go into Hyde. That's just around the corner from where I live, right, into Hyde. It's a completely, you would never, ever think, right, it's Hyde than what it were 5 years ago. It's shocking.
1: Hang on. What do you mean by that?
19: Because... you've got the burqas, you know, like, you can't relate even to... Because the burqas are women.
1: Yeah.
19: You can't smile at them, look at them or anything. Mm. You know, like...
1: Would you be in favour, Carol, of a ban on face coverings? It doesn't matter if it's a burqa or a balaclava.
19: 100%. And the reason why we cannot integrate with each other... You talk about integration.
1: Yeah.
19: The first thing you have to do is look at each other.
1: Exactly that. And this is the point I've often made here on Talk and indeed elsewhere. Okay, you can have people coming to this country, you can talk about multiculturalism, et cetera, but it only works if people integrate. And people don't integrate, which is why in certain cities you find literally enclaves of people from the same country and the same religion. That's not integration. And it's not integration if you're walking around wearing a burqa with your face covered. It's not a form of integration. And it also is very different compared to the values and the customs of this country. And ultimately, that's what it's all about, isn't it? If you want to make it work, you've got to have integration. If you're not prepared to integrate, it doesn't work. And that's where division occurs. Carol in Manchester, thank you. 0344-499-1000 for your number. Got one line available. Come and fill it for me. Tell me, how do you enforce a ban on balaclavas or burqas? Fascinating conversation so far. How do you do it? You know, Norman Brennan, top ex-police officer, brilliantly making the point earlier, which is we simply don't have the police numbers, right? It's not going to happen. Let's talk about that. And how can Andy Burnham win you over on immigration? Two of our questions tonight, 0344-499-1000. Up next... A curious story about the army mobilising veterans in preparation for war. Who will that affect? Maybe you're one of them. We'll get a view on this from Tobias Elwood, former Defence Select Committee Chair, next at Talk.
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1: It is Talk, the home of common sense. It's just turned 20 to 9. I'm Duncan Barks. I'm here through until 10. Petrie Hoskin is here from 10 o'clock tonight, the queen of late-night broadcasting. She kept me up very late last night in the final hour of her show, talking about whether or not the Falkland Islands should be returned to Argentina. Petrie here after 10. I'm here through until 10. And I'm curious about this report that we saw earlier today, that Britain is planning a major drill to mobilise its army of veterans as it prepares for war. This is Louise Sander-Jones, the Armed Forces Minister, revealed the exercise would take place next year as part of a wider operation to test the UK's resilience. Let's get some meat on the bones on this, or rather, let's find out what it actually means as we speak with Tobias Elwood, former Defence Select Committee Chair. Tobias, good evening. Welcome.
27: Good evening to you.
1: Be kind enough to explain to our viewers and listeners here at Talk what this actually means. And if you are a veteran listening, are you going to get a letter through the post?
27: Yeah, very important to understand. You might get that letter. People like myself that have served in the regular forces are retained for at least 10 years on this strategic reserve. If you think about the capabilities, the experience, the skill sets that have been put into any individual, how they've been trained and so forth for their period as a regular officer or soldier, well, that's tapped into, if you like, as a latent capability that can be utilized or rekindled at short notice. The concern I have is that we all know that our world is getting more dangerous, not less, that there's a progressive abandonment, if you like, of our global order, that we've entered a new and dangerous era of insecurity. But rather than the government spend money on defense, which it promised it would do, it's finding spurious ways of trying to upgrade our resilience and our capabilities. And we are in denial, really in denial, about the scale, types of threats, and the changing character of warfare that we really need to wake up to. So whilst, yes, I agree this is a good idea, it really does not go far enough into recognizing that we've had 3 decades of relative peace since after the Cold War, but it is all about to change.
1: Be kind enough just to explain what kind of exercise this would be. I mean, what would veterans be expected to do?
27: So depending on what part of the armed force you were part of, it might be logistics, it might be infantry, whatever it is, you will then be called up to and be asked to bolster the current regular force or the current reserves as well. So it'll be a major operation. There'll be a couple days of preparations for it and then the exercise itself. As I say, it absolutely makes sense. But I've actually been saying for some time, we need to embrace the idea of a return of national service. And I don't mean in the old dad's army sort of way, just in army, air force or navy. I mean in homeland resilience, that all of us have a role to play in bolstering our cyber security capabilities, our disinformation, our industrial complex to be able to provide more new missions, to have skill sets that were it to be required, we could then upgrade our capabilities. The rest of Europe is now moving to about 4 to 5% spend on defense of GDP. And we're still debating as to whether we should increase ours. We really were the leaders when it came to European security, not just for decades, for centuries. And we're now falling behind. Mm.
1: Who do we blame for that, Tobias?
27: Well, you can, good question, and you can point to the Conservatives in their time. There's no doubt about it. I started calling for a shift, a serious shift in defence and security spending back in 2019. But the British people still, whilst they feel the world is getting more dangerous, don't feel it directly. And that will change when there is an acute attack on the UK. What happened in Leipzig with that drone attack by Russia, that could easily happen here in the UK, given the support we're giving to Ukraine and so forth. But ultimately, I stress, it's our security and economic relationship, because it isn't about battlefields afar. The best way to harm your opposition now is to hit the economy, is to stop minerals coming to our, to, you know, to our shores, is to prevent our ability to keep the lights on and so forth. This is the type of grey zone warfare that we need to upgrade our capabilities. And we're not thinking about these things. We really are not. So that's what we need to do. This is the world, I'm afraid, that we've now entered. A very dangerous world indeed, where there's increasing disorder and America and Europe not on the same page, and we need to look after ourselves.
1: And just returning to the idea of boots on the ground, because I'm quite aware that some people will be startled by this headline, Army to mobilise veterans in preparation for war. You dig in deeper to the report. It's the idea, if I've understood it correctly, that we're members of NATO and Russia may make an attack on a NATO member, and therefore Britain will have to do its fair share. And this is by 2030. That's what's been predicted. Do you have any senses as to who Russia might be looking at next?
27: Yeah, there are parts of Eastern Europe where there are huge swathes of Russian speakers. So 15 to 20% of the population in different European countries can be tapped into to agitate. And then Russia comes in to say, look, what you're doing to our Russian friends, we've got to come in and then help. And so it grows from there. The fact that we're supposed to have Article 5 where NATO is defended, but we're already getting desensitized to drone strikes inside NATO, shows how our guard is already slipping. But I stress it won't necessarily be territorial ground. It'll be clipping of the undersea cables. We've had Russian ships come through our channel. That's how you cause economic harm. And when you've got economic harm being caused, there's no money in the Treasury for other government departments. And of course, you get political discord, you get fallout, you get, you know, society itself arguing with each other. That's exactly what Russia wants to actually introduce into Britain. And it's already trying that.
1: Tobias, always good to get your thoughts. Thank you for your time on this Tuesday evening. That's Tobias Aylward, former Defence Select Committee Chair, here on Talk, the home of common sense. I'm aware that that last 8 minutes, it was quite doom-laden, particularly when we talk about the UK preparing for war. And this might be a little bit of a gear shift, but I'm not making any apologies for this, because on this show, we talk about stuff that matters right across the board. So we're going to talk in a few moments about celebrating what I believe is one of the greatest TV comedies of all time. We are also going to go into bat for a national musical treasure who's been treated appallingly by ITV. More on that next, here at Talk.
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15: Good evening. Disruption continues to flights at UK airports. Some are now running again, but with delays. So do check before you travel following that earlier air traffic control issue. On the roads, and it's really slow on the Surrey stretch of the M25 clockwise to Junction 11 at Chertsey, where the inside lane remains closed, and that is where a lorry has broken down. And the M48 Severn Bridge is queuing between England and Wales through those ongoing roadworks until late September. I'm Johnny Ratner.
17: Oh, how relaxing was that yoga session? I feel so free.
28: 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Bladder leaks.
17: 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I got a new bit of yoga kit. Always discreet pads. 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
28: Love you lots, but this thin pad won't keep up with my heavy leaks.
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14: No-nonsense reaction to the day's biggest talking points across the UK, the home of common sense. This is Talk.
1: It is Talk, the home of common sense. I'm Duncan Barks. It's just turned 10 minutes to nine. Listen, if you love classic, iconic TV comedy, you are in for a treat, particularly if you are a fan of what I believe is the greatest TV comedy of all time. Though I do flip-flop sometimes between this and Only Fools and Horses and 40 Towers. Only Fools and Horses, if you're a fan, you're in for a bit of a treat as the sitcom is celebrating its 45th anniversary and there's some never-before-seen footage available. Do you remember the classic episode, The Jolly Boys Outing? This bit of footage, up to now, never been seen, has been unveiled as part of the sitcom's 45th anniversary celebrations. It was back in 1989 that had the Christmas special. It was watched by a staggering 20 million viewers. That is the kind of audience that TV commissioning editors would kill for now. They'd not only sell their granny, but their house and their kids and anyone else they know. It was the sitcom's biggest episode at the time, and the lost footage features unseen moments aboard the Margate-bound coach, including Boise mocking Del Boy over the smouldering radio and Uncle Albert warning against pouring water on an electrical fire. I'm going to have to plug this. It's Ewan Gold are releasing the extended clip online, and you can watch it now to mark exactly 45 years since Only Fools and Horses. So, what I want to do here is messaging only, so on the text 87222, start your message with the word talk on the WhatsApp 0344 499 1000 for your classic Only Fools and Horses moments. So many to pick from. Have you got my favourite ready? You ready for this? If you're watching, you're going to love this. If you're listening, you'll know it instantly. This, for me, is the best ever bit of Only Fools and Horses.
29: I think we're on a winner here, Tree. All right, play it nice and cool, son. Nice and cool, you know what I mean?
1: Yeah, I mean, absolutely beautiful. I'm sure you're fully aware, but it's when Del Boy is trying to be really cool, leaning against the bar. The barman has opened the bar, and he falls straight through it, right on his backside. An iconic comedy clip, I think you will agree. Tell me your favourite Only Fools and Horses comedy moments. 87222 on the text, start your message with the word talk, or WhatsApp me 0344 499 1000. There's only one man I can think of to talk about this, because he loves his classic TV comedy and showbiz of the past, and his former BBC broadcaster Alex Dyke. Hello, Alex.
30: Hello again, Duncan.
1: Always good to see you. For you, what is slash was the essence of Only Fools and Horses?
30: Well, let's be honest, it was a bit of a rip-off of ITV's Minder, which came onto our screens the first time in 1979 and actually flopped 2 years later in that very secure spot for comedy. You remember Thursday nights was Tomorrow's World, followed by Top of the Pops, then it would be Heidi High or Sorry with Ronnie Corbett, and they put the Only Fools and Horses on in that Thursday night slot, and it flopped big time. In fact, in the good old days when the BBC knew what they were doing, it didn't really go until the third series because the BBC believed in it and they went with it. But for me, if you had to compare Only Fools and Horses to Minder, I would go Minder every day of the week. I'd fight you over that, Duncan.
1: Well, you probably lose, but I understand it. And it only took me up until a couple of years ago to realise that actually Minder is a comedy, isn't it? It is a comedy. You would describe it as a comedy.
30: Yeah, Minder was the programme that invented the comedy drama.
1: Yeah.
30: So that was the very first official comedy drama. But my problem with Only Fools and Horses is the BBC have rinsed it and rinsed it and rinsed it non-stop on Gold or UK Gold. It's a bit like Angela Rippon's legs in Morecambe and Wise. So these new clips would be very welcome for fans.
1: Yeah, and let's just talk about BBC comedy because, I mean, you know, you might accuse them of rinsing it, but with good reason, because that's when BBC comedy was good. Nowadays, we have to endure Mrs. Brown's Boys.
30: Yeah, absolutely. I was just watching a clip earlier this evening of Ricky Gervais's Extras, and some of the stuff in that was so brave and so funny. The BBC wouldn't show that now, and they wouldn't show Little Britain, as we know, or Come Fly With Me, and they wouldn't show a lot of their stuff from the 70s. But yeah, BBC comedy in the 70s, Bill Cotton, the DG of the BBC, said we have to inform, but we have to entertain. We have to educate and inform, but we have to entertain to get them watching the BBC. So when he was the main man, there was the two Ronnies and Morecambe and Wise and To the Manor Born and Only Fools and Horses and all of those other brilliant programmes because he knew what he was doing.
1: The other story I'm keen to get your thoughts on tonight is the disgusting treatment of national treasure, Sir Tom Jones, legendary singer. He's spoken out against being dropped by ITV as a coach on The Voice UK. Those people watching us on YouTube can see the statement on the screen at the moment by Tom Jones. He's really unhappy about this. I mean, this guy's an 86-year-old legend, and he's been treated appallingly by ITV. And I think I'm right in saying he's been replaced by, is it Cheryl Cole? I mean, what's going on, Alex?
30: Right, so what have we got with Tom Jones? We have someone, the word legend, the word iconic, both those words are overused by us in the media. He's 86, so there's two things going on.
1: Well, are you saying he's not an icon?
30: No, I'm saying he is an icon.
1: Good.
30: I'm saying those words are overused, but they fit Tom Jones. So he's 86, so ITV is strapped for cash, so he's expensive, and he's male, pale, and stale. He's not a box ticker. But this is the guy, Duncan, that if it wasn't for Tom Jones, Elvis never would have put that white jumpsuit on and done his show in Vegas. Because Elvis went to see Tom Jones in Vegas, and said to Priscilla, his wife, he's doing my act. So we wouldn't have even had Elvis doing that. I mean, we are an aging population, Duncan, and I think that we need people like Tom Jones on the TV. Imagine if you're a 78-year-old wife and you say to your 81-year-old husband, come on, love, you can do it. Look at Tom Jones at 86. I mean, I think this is absolutely awful. We need older people on the television.
1: Yeah.
30: I mean, he's still contemporary. He still gets like 240 million streams a year for songs like It's Not Unusual that was a hit in the 60s and Sex Bomb that was a hit in the late 90s. He's a contemporary artist.
1: Oh, he is. He certainly is. And I mean, he also did that song, I think it was with the Cardigans, a version of the Talking Heads tune, Burning Down the House. Now, that is not a contemporary artist. I don't know what it is.
30: I know. It's awful what ITV have done. And you don't do that to Tom Jones. I think, Duncan, Bill Roach, Ken Barlow in Coronation Street, Tony Blackburn, Judi Dench, Dame Judi Dench, Tom Jones, when you become a national treasure, you don't touch them. You don't touch them. You don't fire national treasures. It's disgusting.
1: Yeah, I think you're right, and it may well explain why ITV are in the trouble they're in. Alex Dyke, former BBC presenter, thank you for your time. Good to have you on the Evening Exchange here on Talk, the home of common sense. Some great messages coming in regarding Only Fools and Horses. I'll get to more of those, or I'll get to some of those after the 9 o'clock news. You want to add yours, text us 87222, start your message with the word talk. You can also WhatsApp me 0344 499 1000. Also talking about a ban on balaclavas and burkas, how on earth would you enforce it? And what does Andy Burnham need to say to you to win you over on immigration? After the 9 o'clock news, Mike Neville joins me, former Met Police Detective Chief Inspector. He is here next at the Home of Common Sense.
0: 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Headlines.
2: From the Sky News Centre at 9. The National Air Traffic Control provider has apologised for more than 600 flight cancellations and widespread disruption. NATS says a system fault affecting UK airports has been resolved, but admits recovery is taking a lot longer than hoped. Our reporter Emma Birchley is monitoring developments from Heathrow, where a fifth of flights have been grounded.
4: On one flight, destined for Dublin from Gatwick, passengers waited so long, they wanted water, they were getting so frustrated, so much tension that the police ended up being called.
2: Israel's foreign minister says the UK government is being hostile following the announcement of trade sanctions over Israeli settlements in the West Bank. Foreign Secretary Ed Miliband's accused settlers of carrying out what he's called the ethnic cleansing of Palestinians. The colonies are illegal under international law, although Israel disputes that. Gideon Zaar announced countermeasures, including the closure of the UK's consulate in Jerusalem.
7: The accusations made were outrageous lies. We have nothing against the British people. Unfortunately, a hostile Labour government is in office, systematically acting against the State of Israel.
2: The Duke and Duchess of Sussex are said to be surprised by a letter from the King clarifying their status as non-working royals. Palace sources say the announcement was sent to Prince Harry's team and military officials. Ireland's media regulators started an investigation into child safety measures on X. It'll examine whether rules on age checks and parental controls are being followed. Man City are level at 0-0 going into the second half of their Champions League tie away to Porto. Aston Villa ended their winless start to the season with a 3-2 victory at Belgian side Club Brugge. And Aryna Sabalenka maintained her hopes of a third successive US Open tennis title with a three-set quarterfinal victory over Wimbledon champion Linda Noskova. The result retains her status as world number one for at least one more day. That's the latest. I'm Imani Rana.
0: 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This is Talk. The Evening Exchange with Peter Cardwell.
1: Hello, this is Duncan Barks. It's Talk, the home of common sense. You can listen on DAB Plus digital radio on your smart speaker as well, or watch us on YouTube. If you are on YouTube, there you are. There's a reason if you're not watching us on YouTube. I'm Duncan, I'm here through until 10. Petri Hoskin here after 10. Loads of messages coming in about Only Fools and Horses. I'll get to them a little bit later on in this hour. 45th anniversary, some unseen footage going on the telly on the Ewan Gold channel regarding the Jolly Boys outing, which is a great episode when they all get a Margate and stuff. Some previously unseen stuff being screened on Ewan Gold. I'm just asking you, it's a little bit of light relief this evening for your favourite Only Fools and Horses scene, or indeed episode or character. I do keep them coming in. 87222 on the text, start your message with the word talk, or you can WhatsApp me 0344 499 1000. On a more serious note, banning burqas and balaclavas, it's been suggested by Reform UK's leader Nigel Farage. Question is, how do you enforce it? Looking at that, and Andy Burnham, our Prime Minister, what does he need to say or do to win you over on immigration? We spend a lot of time here on Talk, the home of common sense, giving a platform to you for your thoughts on what is wrong with this country. Let's just flip it around ever so slightly and say, well, look, what do you need to hear from the Prime Minister to make you think, he gets this. He's got it. I mean, we had someone in earlier, Seb, as part of our debate desk, who said, whichever way you cut it, Duncan, the numbers are coming down. And they are coming down when we talk about these boat crossings across the channel. All right? Factually, that is correct. They are coming down. But I think the kind of the situation and the expectation now from the general public, and I don't think I'm wrong on this, is not about bringing the numbers down. It's stopping the bloody things for good. And the government is not doing that. And I think what we've seen in Portsmouth and Dover over the weekend, and there are some reports circulating, we're going to see more of this over the coming weeks, is sheer desperation from people in this country who have voted for political parties over the years, all of whom have said, we're going to get this under control, and they failed. And consequently, what you end up seeing is what we saw in Dover, and is what we saw in Portsmouth on Sunday. People, local people, in the majority, taking to the streets saying, no, enough of this. I'm going to block the road so the people who have arrived here illegally can't go to a different part of the country to be processed. I mean, there are even people off the coast of Pompey, Portsmouth, wading into the sea. And it's not all about people wearing black and balaclavas. There are people in dressing gowns, local people, just saying, enough of this. So let's flip it around a bit. What does the Prime Minister have to say to you for you to go, he's got it, he gets this? How does he win you over on immigration, both legal and illegal? 0344 499 1000, WhatsApp me, voice note me, and call me. I think I've been true to my word so far, Dave, haven't I? If people take the time to do that, we talk to them, we read out their message, and we also play their voice note. Let's say good evening to Mike Neville, former Met Police Detective Chief Inspector, who joins us this evening on Talk. Hello, Mike.
10: Yes, good evening, Duncan.
1: Always a pleasure. Listen, I'm curious to get your thoughts here about this this issue about face coverings, which has kind of kicked off really about the protests that we saw in Dover and also in Portsmouth. The question I'm asking our viewers and listeners this evening here on Talk is, you know, if you support this idea of a ban on face coverings, and we'll hear from you in a second if you do or you don't, but as a former law enforcement officer, I'm just wondering how you actually enforce such a ban.
10: Well, what you can do under, they already do it with these Section 60 orders where you can say to an area, right, you're not allowed to wear face coverings in this area. So it's already enforced in that way. And I'm with Nigel Farage on this. I had some criticism because I questioned the people wearing the balaclavas in Dover. Yeah. But my view is consistent. I don't agree with the burqa. I don't agree with people wearing balaclavas. We see these in Nottingham, for example, they banned people wearing balaclavas because of all the antisocial behaviour there. And we saw the wickedness of the people in Cleveland who crashed into those two brave officers. They were, you know, they're the sort of characters who wear balaclavas. Yeah. So in my view, there should be no face covering at all. If you're out to protest. I know that people have got concerns about two-tier policing, as I have.
1: Yeah.
10: But you've got to be, if you're going to protest, be loud and proud, be peaceful, and show your face.
1: Yeah, I get that. And I mean, the counterpoint, and you've alluded to it there, is this concern about two-tier policing. And I certainly can understand why. If you, let's say, have a job in the public sector, you work for a government or you work for the NHS, okay? And Becca messaged me earlier saying, if you work for the NHS and you're seen at a protest that doesn't fit with the NHS values, that is it. You've lost your job. So yeah, on the basis of that, I can understand why someone who might want to protest about illegal migration to this country might think, do you know what? If I'm caught on camera and then they find me on social media, they tell my employer, because that's what activists on the opposite side of the debate will do, I'm going to lose my job. I can't afford to do that, so therefore I'm going to cover my face.
10: Yeah, I can absolutely understand that. You know, we see it all the time. We saw people who were saying white lives matter getting sacked from their jobs. But I think the solution to that is, like myself, to join the Free Speech Union. Mm-hmm. And so if you have unfashionable views, and we know that people are, you know, in the NHS, the police, I fell victim with it myself in the police, where, you know, you don't agree with everything they've got, their particular values, they're out to get you. So the way to do it is to join something legitimate like the Free Speech Union and bring down this wicked woke establishment, rather than feeding them with the, you know, you give it, if you wear a balaclava at these protests, you're giving them ammunition, because they'll come out and say it's far right thugs, far right, all this sort of nonsense.
1: Yes, but interestingly, Mike, and forgive me for interrupting, and we've heard the term thuggish was used yesterday by the police and crime minister, Sarah Jones, in Parliament when she did a statement. She talked about this thuggish behaviour. The word thug or thuggish always seems to be used with something that might be deemed to be on the right of politics in this country. I've never heard a far-left agitator being referred to as a thug, have you?
10: No, neither have I. I absolutely will go along with anybody who says there's two-tier policing. Yeah. There absolutely is. I've seen it firsthand, where people are treated differently. And I always say that the ultimate difference is that go to Millwall Football Club on a Saturday, behave in a certain way, go to Notting Hill Carnival, and you'll get away with that behaviour there. So I know this exists, but we mustn't fall into the hands of the left by playing these cards where you've got a balaclava on where they can accuse you of being a thug. Join the Free Speech Union. That's what I would recommend.
1: All right, and away from the protests that we've seen at Dover and Portsmouth, just for a second, because I'm keen to get your thoughts on how those events have been policed. Let's just talk about the kind of people in society. I'm allowed to use the word sods, so I'm going to keep using it because I quite like it. These little sods who roam around on illegal

0: tags, and so the police were then expected to police the fact that they may breach their tag. And now you're saying, well, let's have some more, let's have another law that you've got to remove their face covering. So the reality is, I agree with you, there isn't enough police officers to deal with all these different things. If the government wants them done, they've got to give sufficient police numbers to make sure the action can be taken.
1: Final question. We've seen the protests in Portsmouth and Dover over the weekend. We've been talking this evening on Talk about the belief that there's going to be potentially more crossings arriving in places like Portsmouth and Southampton because the smuggling gangs or the gangs have changed their business model and have started going from different parts of France and taking more riskier routes. I'm keen to get your thoughts on, you know, if that does happen and we see, for example, more illegal migrants arriving at Portsmouth, is there a way of fairly policing those kind of protests? Because one particular organisation that says that this is only just the beginning, Patriot Platform, is saying if this carries on, we're going to be protesting more. So given your experience, how do you police that event in a fair way?
0: It's always very difficult to be balanced when you're in the police. But the facts are that that's what the policing is supposed to be, impartial. And so they've got to have sufficient numbers to manage the protest. And they've got to give them strict orders as to what they can do. So if you're going to allow certain things at Notting Hill Carnival, then it should be allowed at the protests in Dover or Portsmouth. And what we've seen, though, is we've seen that there have been no arrests in Dover, so the behaviour must have been quite good. So let's have the police back to how they were in the past. People saw them as fair and impartial, and that's all the public require, really.
1: Mike, thank you as always. Mike Neville, former Met Police detective here on Talk. It's just 10 minutes past nine. Let's take some calls. This one's in Shropshire. Hello, Jade. Welcome.
2: Hi, you okay?
1: I'm very well. How are you?
2: I'm not too bad, thank you.
1: Excellent.
2: So I just wanted to put this into context. Mm. Cause, you know, everyone's talking about, you know, banning face coverings and the burqa. And, you know, and people are saying that this is Nigel saying he wants, you know, it all banning now. The simple fact is Nigel knows this isn't going to happen now. He knows it isn't. He's boxing Labour into a corner. Labour have a choice. These protests caused no problems in Dover. There were no arrests. Now, whether you agree or disagree with them, I would have found them intimidating, but I fully understand why they wore the masks. So, you know, I'm very much sat in the middle.
1: And what is your understanding of why they wore the masks?
2: I watched the Zia Yusuf and Danny
1: Tomo.
2: Yes, and Danny basically said, you know, these guys have got jobs, their parents, they don't want to have, you know, the businesses or, you know, companies that they work for being inundated and pressured to sack them.
1: Yes.
2: Because they take a certain stance on immigration. And we know that happens. We
1: yes.
2: see people being cancelled all the time because of far left agitators.
1: Yes.
2: You know, and you know, so you imagine if you've got, you know, somebody just stacking shelves at Tesco's and all of a sudden that store gets mobbed by these agitators because that protester was there showing his face.
1: Yeah.
2: So, you know, That's real life. Unfortunately, that's the society that we live in now, where we have become so divided.
1: I think you're right, and I don't disagree with you, but let me just put something to you that a previous caller put to me, which is by masking up and wearing nothing but black, you look quite sinister. It's almost someone who's paramilitary, right? And actually, that feeds into the narrative of all of the critics who go, they're just a bunch of thugs.
2: Yes, and that, I completely agree, and I actually put a post up to say, if it was me, I would have no shame in showing my face because I stand by my convictions. But that...
1: Jade, I've had a eureka moment.
2: Yeah.
1: Just listening to your talk. You know what they need to do? They need to be wearing rainbow balaclavas.
2: Yes. Somebody else did actually put that on X, you know.
1: Well, there you are.
2: Put them in a rainbow balaclava.
1: And a jumpsuit, and I'll leave you alone.
2: Yeah, and let's be controversial and say, I don't know, a burqa. You know... It's really, really difficult, you know, because what is now society, you know, acceptable in society and what isn't, you know, it's about the image that you portray. And it's quite sick, really, because everyone says this is racist. It isn't racist to literally not want to feel scared walking down your own street.
1: No, no, understood. Let's just bring this full circle, yeah, because I need to talk to Karen. Hang on, I need to talk to Karen in Bournemouth, but I need to ask you a question.

0: which is this. You said that Nigel Farage is trying to put Andy Burnham in a corner. I think that's what you said. So what do you mean by that?
1: So basically, there was no violence in these protests in Dover on Saturday. No violence, no arrests.
0: Oh, and indeed in Portsmouth.
1: Yeah, and in Portsmouth, yes. So, but it was the balaclavas there. So Nigel Farage was put in a corner and basically said, you know, what's your opinion? And he never said the protest shouldn't have happened. He said the wearing of balaclavas was disgusting.
0: Correct.
1: That was it. Now then, to put that in context, what he's done is batted it straight back to them to say, so if you don't like the balaclavas, ban face coverings, knowing that they won't. Which then means that Nigel has been able then to come out and say, but you know what, if you vote me in, I will. And the genius of that is if reform get in, mass deportations are going to be happening. So the streets won't be filled with protests demanding mass deportations.
0: So you think he's played a bit of a blinder here. Listen, Jade, I've got to move it on only because I want to talk to Karen. Karen's in Bournemouth. Hello, Karen.
2: Hi, Duncan. How are you doing?
0: Very well. What would you like to say?
2: Well, the first thing I would say is get rid of these... the dog, yes.
0: Yes.
2: Get rid of these stupid recognition vans. Because they always place them...
0: You mean the facial recognition vans?
2: That's the one.
0: Yes, get rid of them. Why?
2: Because they're not doing any good. They're picking where they want to put them.
0: Yeah.
2: You don't see any of them up Whitechapel. You don't see any of them at Notting Hill.
0: Yes.
2: You know...
0: They have had some positive impact, haven't they? Because, you know, you get someone who's wanted by the plod, they walk down a high street in somewhere like, I don't know, Hounslow or Sheffield or whatever, the camera picks up on them and go, oh, we want him, and then he gets nicked. I mean, there is a benefit to them, isn't there?
2: Well, no, because they don't go to jail anyway, do they?
0: Well, I don't know. I would have thought so, if they'd carried out a crime.
2: Well, you know, that's lucky, because then it means they'll let another murderer out, but...
0: That's a fair comment. All right. So what? You go on.
2: The other way of doing it as well is we've forgotten how to be British. Mm. A sense of humour isn't allowed. I would say all those people that are doing these demonstrations, don't try and look like the Islamists. Look like characters.
0: Characters?
2: Old comedy characters.
0: What, you want them to dress up as Laurel and Hardy?
2: Anything that would, you know, take the fear out of it.
0: Right. Well, it goes back to the point that I made earlier to Jade in Shropshire, and indeed a caller said to me, which is, you know, if you want to paint those who protest against illegal migration as baddies, it's very easy to do it because they all wear black and they cover their faces, which is why we ended up having a conversation about, you know, maybe just have a rainbow balaclava so you don't look so scary. Karen in Bournemouth, thank you. 0344 499 1000 for your calls, your voice notes and your WhatsApp messages. Chewing over this idea, you know, this like get rid of the balaclavas and the burqas, fine, but how do you enforce it? I'll tell you what we've learned so far, 2 hours and 20 minutes into this show, talking to two ex-senior police officers, the challenge is you don't have enough police officers to actually enforce it. If this became law and you had, you know, the hundreds of thousands of pro-Palestinian marchers going through London, all right, which we've seen, okay, all masked up, you don't have enough members of the Met Police to say, take that mask off. No. Shan't. You're just going to have to go, all right then. Because we don't have the numbers. This is the problem. This is what annoys me about British politics. And I get it because I've worked in British politics, all right? Guilty as charged, right? Not now, but in the past, all right? A politician says, I've got an idea. What we need to do is ban this. And it's like, right, how are we going to make it work? And this is the problem. If you believe that we should be banning face coverings, chiefly balaclavas for protesters, thugs, and indeed the burqas for people who seem to think they want to walk around with their face covered up in the name of their religion. The last time I checked, there's nothing in the Quran saying you had to cover your face up. There's a bit about modesty and other men, but it doesn't mean you have to cover your face up, right? If you believe all of that should happen, how do you enforce it? Now, some people have messaged me and say, well, it works in France, and basically, you know, you get fined, and if you repeatedly do it, the fine gets bigger, and then you get put on a national citizenship course. Well, that doesn't necessarily work, does it, for protesters? Or indeed, some other members of society. 0344 499 1000. Keep your messages coming in. 20 past nine. It is Talk, the home of common sense. Up next, celebrities with their political views. Are you interested? keep it Talk.
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12: Widespread disruption continues to flights at UK airports as we continue to hear following this air traffic control technical issue. Lots of inbound flights remain suspended, including at Heathrow. Gatwick are starting to run some flights, but with delays of up to 3 hours to departures, looking at the boards. Onto the roads, and in West Yorkshire at Featherstone, the A645, the Wakefield Road, that is still closed at the scene of an accident, as is Keyston Hill, northwest of Haverford West in Pembrokeshire.
13: Oh, how relaxing was that yoga session? I feel so free.
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13: I know, right? 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Here, try for yourself next week.
14: Love you lots, but this thin pad won't keep up with my heavy leaks.
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14: Let's just say I found my flow.
13: 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Live with no compromise.
3: Listen, watch, hear, see, talk. Argument, attitude, opinion. Across the UK, this is Talk.
0: I'm Duncan Barks. This is Talk, the home of common sense. I'm here through until 10 o'clock tonight. After 10, it is the queen of late night broadcasting, Petrie Hoskin. We'll catch up with Petrie just ahead of 10 to find out what she's doing after 10, including the talkback hour after midnight, which kept me up quite late last night. In the meantime, listen, I've got to put down a marker here. I'm one of the most honest broadcasters you will ever come across. I gave up a long time ago pretending to know about stuff that I know nothing about, all right? It's far easier. It makes life a lot simpler. And it's also a bit of arrogance the older you get as well. It's like, well, you know, who cares? I don't care about celebrities sharing their world views with me. All right. It's great that everyone who, you know, used to be in a Harry Potter film has got a view about gender neutral loos and all that kind of thing. Lovely. Keep it to yourself. I'm not remotely interested. I'm not remotely interested if you're a singer and you've got views about what's happening in the world. Just shut up and sing your songs. That's all I care about. I only make that point because we're going to talk about... I mean, look, I'm an old man, all right? I'm a middle-aged man. My record collection is full of ABC, Steely Dan, ZZ Top, Prefab Sprout, great band. Who else is in there? AC/DC, didn't I mention them? All kinds of stuff like that. I don't know, really. I didn't know until earlier who Macklemore is. And looking through the glass here at Talk Towers, I think the... well, certainly Dave, who's pushing the buttons, has got no idea. The young one in the corner's got some ideas. I mean, he played it on his phone a few moments ago. Just sounded like a car crash happening. Anyway, Macklemore has responded to critics over his recent onstage pleas for a free Palestine, saying striving for equality should never be controversial. Now, put to one side who Macklemore is. Apparently it's a musician, though having heard some of his stuff, I think that's a very loose term. But this is what he said on stage recently.
15: A big part of the reason why I wanted to do this tour in the first place is so I could stand up in stadiums like this and say two words that are very near and dear to my heart. Free Palestine.
0: Yeah, well, you wouldn't get that from the Electric Light Orchestra, would you? I mean, how remarkably edgy is Macklemore? Let's get more on this and find out, does it matter, the reaction to it from Nicole Lampert, journalist. Hello.
16: Hello. Nice to be on. Thank you.
0: Nice to meet you. Thank you. Just walk my viewers and listeners through this. What's been the reaction to his, well, his rant?
16: So, Macklemore is a rapper. He has a history of alleged anti-Semitism. In 2014, he went on stage with an outfit to look like a caricature of a Jew, which he apologised for.
0: Right.
16: He is supporting Ed Sheeran, who even you may have heard of.
0: Yeah, I mean, despite appearances, even I know who Ed Sheeran is. Yeah, go on.
16: So he's appearing in America. He's part of quite a few people opening up for Ed. And because the first concert, I think, was in New Jersey, which is quite a large Jewish community,
0: yeah,
16: being obviously next to New York, a lot of people were upset when he came out with this. And he repeated it again the following night. In a few weeks, he's appearing at the Gillette Stadium, which is in Massachusetts, and it's owned by Robert Kraft, who is one of the main funders behind a Stop Anti-Semitism.
0: Yep.
16: Event. So there's been criticism. People were upset. There's been, people are demanding of Ed Sheeran. There's a petition asking that Macklemore is taking it off. On the other side, of course, you have free speech, and particularly in America, the First Amendment. Pink, who is a Jewish artist, who hasn't said very much, but she's reposted on Instagram messages from people saying that this feels like anti-Semitism, and she's been attacked mercilessly, and so she's pushed some of those attacks as well to say she's not going to shut up. And George, Boy George, who did a single a few weeks ago, which I'm sure you'll be aware of, which was a kind of anti-Hamas single, and
0: yep,
16: talking about the fact that hundreds of young people were killed at a music festival, a NOLA festival. He's also spoken out against Macklemore and said, come on, Ed, where's your spine on this?
0: Has Ed Sheeran issued a statement regarding this at all, given any reaction?
16: No, silent. But the fact is that Macklemore at the moment continues to be on his roster.
0: And I mean, what's your take, Nicole? Is this damaging to Ed Sheeran by having this bloke on his roster?
16: It's hard to know. I'm actually a good person to be on the show. I'm a Jewish journalist. I write a lot about anti-Semitism. I'm on the show a lot, but I'm also, my background is as an entertainment,
0: yeah,
16: expert. I was the show's editor of the Daily Mail. So I suppose I come at this also as a kind of someone who believes in free speech,
0: yeah,
16: but also someone who, even just listening to that video, felt chilled by it. Because if you, like, it's felt like really like a merciless 3 years for the Jewish community. As
0: yes,
16: you know, many,
0: yeah,
16: many Jewish people have been killed in the diaspora.
0: Yep. Yep.
16: We've faced many, many attacks, our schools, our universities, NHS, blah, blah, blah. So if you want to, if you're going to a concert just to listen to some, you know, quite vanilla music from Ed Sheeran, I like his music, but and you just want to be entertained, you do not want to hear a stadium singing Free Gaza, which feels a bit like a Nuremberg concert, really, to be honest.
0: No, I hear you. And I just find it somewhat, I mean, I find it depressing, but also I'm quite brutal about this. I'm not interested in what I would call, because I'm an older man, a pop star's political views, right? I have no interest whatsoever. If I'm going to go and see a band or a singer, I want them to play their greatest hits. I'll suffer a bit of new material if it's good, and then I'm going to go home. I don't want a political rant halfway through the gig, and I'd also argue that most other fans, or indeed audience members, don't want the same. And just a final take for you on this. I mean, it seems to me, and it might just be the state of the world today, and that's a simple explanation, that we're getting more and more of this over the last few years, where we have pop stars and in some cases actors. I mean, there's been a boycott recently of the actress Maureen Lipman and people who won't work with her, you know, in the West End and stuff, in theatre productions, because they don't like her views. This kind of behaviour seems to have bubbled more to the surface. Do you think that's correct?
16: Definitely. And, I feel it acutely. Just to talk, there are obviously some old rockers involved in this too. Paul Weller, Roger Waters is famously, before any act went to appear in Israel, this is going back years, he would try and create a boycott against that act. So it's been going on a long time. But it feels particularly difficult. This is a particularly, basically Jew hate is cool. And that's what we're seeing, really. And that's what it feels like. And that's why it hurts. And that's why people are saying, stop. And that's why it hurts when Ed Sheeran doesn't say anything. So, yeah, I don't want to hear them. I don't, if they support Palestine, but they play good music, like I like Paloma Faith music, I won't stop listening to them. But I don't want to hear it at a concert. I don't want to feel chilled to my bone, to the point where people are crying and walking out, because it's just felt so difficult. So, yeah, it is worse. And what happened to Maureen Lipman is absolutely horrendous, where you've got people outside the theatres where she's playing. You've got people, saying that they can't even be on the stage with her. So not only have you got people who feel they have to tell you what their opinions are, but they can't even discuss it. Yeah. They can't even be on the stage with someone who dares to disagree with them. And that is where we've gone from not wanting to hear about them to them not wanting to shut up and not wanting to have anyone else talking or expressing an opinion they don't agree with.
0: It really is pathetic, Nicole. Pleasure to talk to you this evening. Thank you for your time. Nicole Lampard, journalist here on Talk, the home of common sense. It's just turned 9:30. Got a couple of great royal stories for you. We're going to get to them next here at Talk.
3: The boiler room of common sense. This is Talk.
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0: It is Talk, the home of common sense. It's Duncan here through until 10. Let's get our teeth into some of today's royal stories and say good evening to Charlotte Griffiths, editor-at-large at the Mail on Sunday. Hello.
1: Hello.
0: Always good to see you. Thank you for your time. I mean, I was looking at some of this stuff, Charlotte, and I just found myself sighing in despair. You know, it's like we're going back in time. You know, this idea that apparently Harry and Meghan said they were surprised at the King's letter, which we talked about on last night's show, stating they're not working royals after their return to the UK. It's almost like we've returned quite quickly to this tit-tat back and forth thing between the Sussexes and the palace. And I think most people are just going, you've not learned a thing, have you?
1: Do you know, I actually reported on this a couple of weeks ago because a friend of a friend was catching up with Harry and Meghan once they got back to the UK. And they said they were astounded that Meghan and Harry have not changed or learned a thing in 6 years. And I sort of thought, well, that makes sense. But here we have the proof. They still cannot resist giving an itemised rundown of how that big statement came out. So what they did was they released the timings to the media. So they said that at 1:59, the Sussex office got the statement. And Harry didn't read it until 3:09 p.m. today. But 3 minutes earlier, it had been released to the media. So anyway, the point was they were giving a minute-by-minute, blow-by-blow of how they got the statement. And it was really tit-for-tat. They were complaining about it, essentially, which I think was a real own goal of theirs. And the other thing that really... what astounded me is that, you know, they've just learnt nothing. We're right back to where we were. Yeah. It's like 2020 all over again.
0: That's what it feels like. What is it, Charlotte? What's your take on this? I mean, I'll be quite blunt about this. Is it arrogance? Is it stupidity? Is it naivety? How would you call it?
1: Well, I think it's really naive of them to think that they could rework the statement from the King via Lord Bennion. It had clearly been worked on for a long time by very, very senior aides. And what they were complaining about today was we didn't have a chance to respond. There are a couple of points that we wanted to just adjust. And it's like, hold on a minute. Since when do you get to adjust really, really senior, you know, members of the royal household releasing very, very formal statements, essentially from the King? So I think there's a lot of naivety. And then the other thing is they're doing their playbook. And what their playbook is behave like pseudo-royals, kind of try and bounce the King into various things, such as, you know, making them half in, half out. And I think their playbook was, we'll act like we're half in, half out, we'll be in the UK, and eventually the King will just let us be half in, half out. And what today was all about was, no, we know that playbook now. We can see that you've done that several times. There's lots and lots of fait accompli and being bounced into things that Meghan and Harry try with the King. And he's not having it anymore.
0: You say naivety, but there's got to be a bit of arrogance rolled into this, surely.
1: Oh, well, yeah, there is arrogance. There's always arrogance with Harry. I think it's a mixture of all three. I think with Meghan, there is still a bit of naivety. It just astounds me, really, that she still doesn't really know how the royal system works after all these years. But yeah, I mean, we know Harry's arrogant. You know, he gave an interview to The Guardian from the Ukraine a few months ago. And, you know, he sounded incredibly arrogant, still very angry, still wants to change the system. And very not very much not accepting that this is how it is. I just wonder whether now he's read this very formal statement, whether he will finally gain some acceptance.
0: Well, you'd hope so. I just think most of our viewers and listeners here at Talk will find it staggering that both he and her have not learnt a thing. Talking of Harry, he's been clocked, hasn't he, out in public for the first time?
1: Yes, he went to a studios in Tower Bridge. I think it was a podcast studios. And he's doing some sort of mystery project. And I wonder whether that had anything to do with the fact that he didn't have his phone on. So one of the big reasons for the bust up today was that the statement went to the Sussex office. And Harry didn't actually see it until after the media had got it because he'd been locked in a studio for an hour. So it makes me think possibly he's doing a podcast because that's the only reason you turn your phone off is if you're actually kind of doing something in a studio. And he was, in fact, in a studios. And also it probably rattled the royal family a little bit that he was in that studio because there he is behaving like a royal. And I think that letter just establishes, look, you may see in the coming months and weeks the Sussexes behaving like royals, doing events, posing for pictures, but don't get confused. They are not members of the royal family. They're not working royals.
0: And you know what? I mean, just hearing you talk there, Charlotte, it's quite depressing, isn't it? Because you and I, if we had any role in this, we would advise them to behave in a completely different way. And they could play this in a very different way that would see them slowly get a bit more love from the public, admittedly, quite a long way to go, and, you know, get a bit more acceptance from Buckingham Palace. But they're just not seeing it at all, are they?
1: They're not. And I think we're going to see a lot of Harry in coming weeks. And if I was advising him, I would have said lay low, do one or two events, because he always does a couple of events in September anyway. And, you know, Meghan is laying low. We haven't seen her yet. But lay low, play the game, you know, give it 6 months. We know he's going to be here for at least 6 months because he says so himself. Why the rush? Why the rush to leak to the Sunday Times that he was going to have his own Royal Rota and that Meghan was going to start doing charity work for Smartworks again? You know that's just going to wind up those men in grey suits that he despises so much, and it will be a war all over again.
0: Let's just focus the final bit of our chat on the three people who know how to behave like royals. I'm talking about Prince George arriving at Eton for his first day today. Some lovely, well, walking confidently ahead of his mum and dad, the Prince and Princess of Wales. There he is, Prince George, first day at Eton. And of course, you know, following in his father's footsteps.
1: I know, and I just feel so sad for Prince George. This is such an important, special day. Yeah. He looked brilliant. And what was it overshadowed by? A picture of Harry in a podcast studio, the drama with the royal family. And this is a day he's obviously been, you know, building towards for quite some time. But anyway, I tried to ignore the Sussex stuff when he arrived at Eton and just focus on him because he looks really handsome, really, really mature. He's as tall as his mother now. And, Princess of Wales is very tall. And they're really glorious pictures. And, you know, it's been 4 years since the Queen died as well this week. So there are lots of happier sides to remember of the royal family this week, not just the drama.
0: Charlotte, always a pleasure to get your thoughts. Thank you. Charlotte Griffiths, editor-at-large, The Mail on Sunday here at Talk, the home of common sense. Rest assured, I think you and I both know the Harry and Meghan saga is just going to rumble on for the next several months. I just find it genuinely mind-blowing that it appears that they've not learnt a thing over the last 6 to 7 years, and they come back to the United Kingdom and behave with, well, Charlotte was kind, naivety, I believe, a hell of a lot of arrogance, and there's got to be some stupidity in there as well. It's just turned 20 to 10. I'm Duncan. It's Talk, and it's the home of common sense. I'm here through until 10 o'clock. Earlier, we were celebrating the 45th anniversary of Only Fools and Horses, which I believe to be one of the greatest TV comedies of all time. Now, I do sometimes flip and flop between that and 40 Towers. And I was asking you, in honour of this celebration, to message me, for you, your greatest Only Fools and Horses moments. I won't lie to you, my screen here for the messages is stacked. We're going to do some of those in a few moments' time. Then we'll do some of your calls here at Talk.
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12: Good evening. Big problems in southeast London at New Eltham. The A211 Footscray Road is shut westbound off Green Lane following an accident. And in north London at Tottenham, the A503 Monument Way is blocked westbound off the A10 following an accident. Meanwhile, disruption to flights at UK airports continue. Lots of inbound flights are not running at Heathrow, with cancellations at Gatwick following this technical issue at air traffic control. I'm Johnny Ratner.
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3: 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Hear. Buckle up for a journey through the Stargate of common sense. 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
8: This is Talk, the home of common sense. I'm Duncan Barks. I'm here through until 10. Petri Hoskin here after 10. Earlier, if you weren't listening or watching, you missed our tribute to Only Fools and Horses. It's celebrating its 45th anniversary. And as a result, there's a bit of lost footage that's been discovered and has been screened on You and Gold. It's a clip from the classic episode, The Jolly Boys. So we've been asking you here on the Evening Exchange just a message with your favourite Only Fools and Horses moment. I've got so many bits here. Let me go through some of them. This is Rigsby in Worthing. Hello, Riggs. Only Fools and Horses. One of the best moments is when Dale, Rodney and Grandad are removing the chandelier in the stately home. Trouble is, Grandad, upstairs, has unscrewed the wrong chandelier. It's a great visual gag, isn't it? Thank you for that, Riggs. This one here from MJ. Duncan, classic Kushti clip. Rodney on the phone defending Del Boy and then the coach blows up. That's so good. Elsewhere, this one from Jackie and Canuck. The best one for me was the singer who couldn't say the letter R. Quine fell off the sofa laughing, says Jackie and Canuck. I don't remember that. Oh, Angelino. Okay. Thank you. Thank you for that, Dino. What else have I got here? Johanna from Salisbury. The bar in Fools and Horses is my favourite thought. Yeah, we screened that and played it earlier. Well, Del Boy's trying to be really cool with Trig, and he falls through the bar because the barman's opened up the bar. My number two moment, Duncan, was cleaning the chandeliers and they had to unscrew them from the floor above. They were holding a huge sheet cloth to catch one and a different one fell to the floor and smashed. A lot of love for that scene. Also, this one here from Ernie. My favourite Only Fools and Horses moment was when Rodney first saw Del's baby Damien in the hospital and Damien's eyes glowed and the theme from The Exorcist started playing. I remember that. That was very funny. Who's this? MJ saying it's got to be the chandelier scene. Elsewhere, this one from Lee in Bristol. Duncan, the best and most clever clip from Only Fools and Horses is when Del Boy is showing talking about their old football team having camaraderie and Trigger says, was that the Italian bloke? Even if you didn't know the meaning of the word camaraderie, you would still get the joke. Very true. I think Trigg had some of the best lines, don't you? Some great stuff. And the fact that he always called Rodney Dave was just one of those great repeating gags. A couple more here. The Gary Gang episode was the best, says Tony, to the point that I, and at the time, a 10-year-old daughter, had Gary bracelets made whilst on holiday. A few more here. This one from, this is MJ, another one. It's a baby. When Del tells Rodney that he has a son, but he has not clarified the gender. I think those are most of our Only Fools and Horses favourite moments. You want to get in quick? 87222 on the text. Start your message with the word talk or WhatsApp me 0344 4991000. I'm surprised nobody's mentioned the Batman and Robin scene. You know, when they're sort of going down the street. I thought that was great. Let's take a call. This is Robert, who's in Hertfordshire. Hello, Robert.
9: Hi, Duncan. First time on your show. I feel a bit guilty.
8: Why?
9: By following all the fun of only falls on horses with what I've got to say, which goes...
0: Let me help you out then, because it's my job. In the world of broadcasting, we would call that quite a big gear change. So let's just have a pause for a second. Let's pause. And on more serious matters, this is Robert in Hertfordshire. Hello, Robert.
9: Hiya, Duncan. what I'd like to say is you mentioned Andy Burnham.
0: Yeah.
9: Forget about Andy Burnham.
0: We can't forget him. He's the Prime Minister, Robert.
9: Yes, but I've got the answer to all our woes.
0: I'm listening.
9: What we have to do is dissolve this government. No general elections. We've got a government who can't defend our shores. When you think about it, we're actually worse off than we was in the Second World War. Because in the Second World War, we only had one enemy. Mm-hmm. Look at all the enemies we've got now. We've got radical Islam, we've got the boat people, we've got...
0: Russia.
9: We've got Russia.
0: We've got Iran.
9: We've got the Fabians. And I believe that Andy Burnham is just another Fabian puppet.
0: For those people who don't understand the term Fabian and why you're saying that, do you want to explain it to them?
9: I think you can explain it more, because I'll probably get it wrong.
0: I'm a great believer. If people are good enough to phone up a radio station and cite things, they need to at least explain to the audience what they mean by it.
9: Well, they are committed globalists. They're committed global socialists. Am I right so far?
0: If you think you are, yeah.
9: Okay, well, what I think is we've got a socialist government. It doesn't work. Socialism doesn't work because it's corrupt and it's outdated.
0: Well, and it's also, you can't afford it, because socialism is basically, as Margaret Thatcher rightly said, they run out of other people's money.
9: Well, I think, I think it worked. I mean, I'm 73. I remember when it sort of worked in the 60s when we was rebuilding after the war and it was... building loads of flats, and people were more amiable to each other. I don't think there was any nastiness then. Then all of a sudden, I haven't mentioned the Marxists as well. We've got a grip on this country. Mm. We've got so many enemies now in this country.
0: But I'm interested. So you've outlined who you think the threat to this country is, and I understand why you mentioned the groups of people that you have.
9: Right.
0: But we can't just dissolve Parliament. It doesn't work like that. You can't just wake up on a Tuesday and go, let's dissolve it.
9: Yes, we can. It's because I haven't finished my plan.
0: Go on then.
9: And what we do, we dissolve Parliament and we have a war cabinet. Now, we have a referendum.
0: Well, hang on, mate. I'm sorry. I'm really sorry to interrupt you. Who's going to dissolve it?
9: Well, the only person who can dissolve it is the King, but he's more woke than woke from Woke Street,
0: So
9: we have got a problem there.
0: Right.
9: Yeah, I think law says the only person who can dissolve the Parliament is the King.
0: I think you're right. But let's just follow this through. In the absence of anyone who's prepared to dissolve Parliament, just go through the rest of your plan. What happens if someone were to do that? What would happen next?
9: Right, what we do then, we have a war cabinet. Right, we sort of did during
0: World War II, yeah.
9: Right, and what we do to decide, so it don't get political, is you see, the trouble is with the migrants, it's politicalised. What we need to do now is take the politics out of it. So we have a referendum by the lovely people of this country, and we make it an offence to take it... We've got to get a patriot.
0: Yeah, hang on. What's the referendum on?
9: The war. Who's going to be in the war cabinet? It don't have to. What? It don't necessarily have to be MPs.
0: No, you can't. You can't ask the people of this country who they want in the war cabinet.
9: Why not?
0: Well, because they end up putting in Cheryl Cole or someone.
9: No, I mean you've got to have boundaries.
0: I'm glad we can agree.
9: Cheryl.
0: You can't ask the people of this country. They want in the war cabinet. They'll be going, I want that bloke of Coronation Street. I mean, you can't. You need leadership.
9: Duncan, I'm your new caller. I've never called you. You are giving me an hard time.
0: I'm not. Honestly, I'm not. No, if you want a hard time, I can give you one, but this isn't one.
9: Look, this ain't working, is it?
0: Yeah, it is working. It is working. Let's get to the end of your plan. So I'm only teasing you a bit, Robert, because it's,
9: no,
0: you know...
9: No, sorry, I didn't mean my plan ain't working. I think my plan's brilliant.
0: Yeah, well, you haven't finished it yet, so let's continue our bit of banter. So we go to the...
9: Hang on,
0: because I want to make sure we're in the right place, on the same page. So we go to the country in a referendum to decide who's going to be in our war cabinet. Agreed?
9: Yes.
0: Right, so regardless of who's in it, what happens next?
9: We start bringing back, number one, a bit of patriotism to this country.
0: Yes.
9: Okay?
0: Yep.
9: We get rid of all the sleeping fifth columnists.
0: Right.
9: We dig them out. We know they are. Mm-hmm. We get rid of all of them. And what we do is, number one, we suspend all legal aid, all foreign aid to countries like Pakistan, who are a nuclear... Why are we giving them money and they're a nuclear power? I'll never know.
0: Fully
9: we
0: agree.
9: Suspend, yep. We suspend anybody else coming into the country.
0: Mm-hmm.
9: But it's only for a short amount of time
0: till
9: we can sort this country out.
0: Understood. Listen, Robert, I've enjoyed the conversation. Bit of bants going on there, as the kids say. Don't take it personally. That's Robert in Hertfordshire. This one's in London. It's Ken. Hello, Ken. Welcome.
10: Good evening, Mr. Burke. This country, in my opinion, we are headed for the judgment of God for a specific reason. The man Starmer of past PM allowed thousands upon thousands of Jew haters to curse Israel right in front of Downing Street.
0: I'm sorry to interrupt. Ken, are you the Ken in London who used to phone me up on other radio stations? And are you the bloke who walks around Westminster with a sandwich board?
10: I am the Christian man who speaks about Jesus.
0: Yeah, but are you that bloke?
10: Yes.
0: You're the bloke who's in Westminster shouting out slogans about the end of the world?
10: Yes. And I'm here tonight, if you allow free speech, I'm telling you what's happening.
0: No, I'm just getting clarity on who you are. That's all. Go on.
10: Okay, Starmer, God removed Starmer because he was allowing the cursing of Israel by those who hate the Jews.
0: God removed Starmer, not Starmer's backbenchers.
10: Starmer and his backbenchers.
0: Right.
10: Now what's happened now, we've got a new Prime Minister, Andy Burnham, and the man Miliband. They are going to carry on their anti-Semitism. We live with an evil government, Duncan, and I'm telling you what the Bible says. I'll just leave you with a scripture. God says in the Bible, in regard to Israel, I will bless him that blesseth thee and curse him that curses thee. Starmer and this new Andy Burnham, they're going to bring a curse upon our nation by their Jew hatred.
0: Well, that's a view. Ken in London, thank you for sharing it. I thought it was him. I don't want to go off on a bit of a tangent here, but I've worked on quite a few phone-in radio stations over the years, and Ken in London is, I think he's relatively well known. But also, I mean, if you ever find yourself in Westminster, and I say this with respect, Ken, you know, of course you're entitled to your view and how you articulate it, but if you ever find yourself in Westminster around Parliament or Whitehall, and there's a guy who's either wearing a sandwich board, you know, the thing with slogans on the back and the front, or there's some bloke who's kind of like giving a bit of a... I hesitate to use the word sermon, but, you know, he's just kind of like giving his view on the world from a very godly point of view. There's a good chance that is Ken in London. Ken, thank you very much for your call. Thank you as well for some of your messages. A couple more here about Only Fools and Horses. This is MJ. The trotters become millionaires and Uncle Albert has a boat. He steers it through a bridge and slices the top of the boat off. That is good. And Mark says, another Fools and Horses clip. Dale won a holiday in a competition, but the entry was meant to be from a teenager and Rodney had to spend the entire holiday pretending he was a youngster and having to go on all the kids' activities while Dale just laughed his head off. I remember that one. Thank you as always for all of your calls and all of your messages. After 10, it's Petri Hoskin. Hello.
11: Hello.
0: It's just
11: Hello.
0: As well it is you, because otherwise this person will be at my studio that I wasn't expecting. You kept me awake last night.
11: Did I?
0: You did. I was listening to your last hour and your Falklands debate.
11: Yeah, it was good, wasn't it?
0: Yeah, it was very
11: good. I was actually
0: good.
11: Pleasantly surprised, actually. So many people said, yeah, we should defend it. I thought there'd be people who go, no, we shouldn't.
0: I think the passion is still there.
11: It's still there.
0: It's still there.
11: I mean, it's just so much in recent memory, isn't it?
0: It is. What's happening after 10?
11: Well, we're looking at the Nottingham inquiry, because they started delivering... the results of that inquiry, and they are absolutely damning. They are absolutely brutal. So we're going to be talking to a former Met police officer about where the police failed in this, and how can we have trust in the police? when something as basic as these findings.
8: It's all about trust, isn't it? What's in the talkback hour? You're going to keep me awake tonight.
11: Talkback hour. What, in your opinion, could Harry and Meghan do to redeem themselves? Because how are they going to earn any money?
8: They need to do a national address on live TV and say, hey guys,
11: we're sorry.
8: We got it wrong, we are sorry. Petri is here after 10. Have a good night.
13: Talk. News. Update. On the hour. Headlines.
14: From the Sky News Centre at 10. Heathrow Airport says departures have resumed from the UK's busiest airport after hundreds of flights were cancelled due to a technical fault at air traffic control. However, it warns disruption is expected to continue as backlog is dealt with. This man has had his work flight to Madrid cancelled.
15: We were told our flight was cancelled and then we were put on hold by British Airways for an hour, which they then told us that the only option was to fly to Paris, which has been delayed 4 hours to 1:20 a.m. and then to Madrid, so we wouldn't arrive till 11 with no sleep.
14: NAT's chief executive says he accepts full responsibility and unreservedly apologises. Benjamin Netanyahu has reacted angrily to the UK sanctioning and banning goods from Israeli settlements in the occupied West Bank. Foreign Secretary Ed Miliband accused what he calls settler terrorists of ethnically cleansing Palestinians. Israel's Prime Minister has closed the British consulate in Jerusalem and banned several politicians from the country. They include Labour MP John McDonnell, who thinks it's for his support of a medic.
16: He's called the doctor of the poor. He was arrested in June. He's not been seen since, but there are rumours about harsh treatment in prison, and I've been raising his case. So it might be because of that, because I have been very clear. This is just unacceptable behaviour.
14: The Duke and Duchess of Sussex are said to be surprised by a letter from the King, clarifying their status as non-working royals. Palace sources say the announcement was sent to Prince Harry's team, government departments and military officials. Ireland's media regulator has started an investigation into child safety measures on X. It'll examine whether rules on age checks and parental controls are being strictly followed. Paintings worth millions of pounds have been stolen on the French Riviera. The local mayor says thieves snatched four pieces of artwork from the Renoir Museum this morning, but dropped two while escaping. And Manchester City have made a winning start to their Champions League campaign with a 2-0 victory at Porto. Erling Haaland scored just after the break. That's the latest. I'm Imani Rana.
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11: Hello there, good evening to you. This is Talk and it is Petri here with you through until 1 o'clock as usual, and coming up at midnight, of course, it is your chance to talk back. And I want to talk to you about Harry and Meghan. We're actually going to be discussing what's going on with them, and there's 4 years today since the Queen died. Can you believe that? 4 years. So we're talking about, we're going to do a little bit on the royals, but it just fascinates me. I mean, I don't care about them either way, but it fascinates me as to what they really thought was going to happen. I'd love to be a fly on the wall in their kitchen and just find, what did Harry and Meghan think was going to happen when they came back? What did they hope was going to happen? I mean, by all accounts, there was no love lost for them in Montecito. There, people were glad to see the back of them. They weren't that bothered either way. But what are they hoping for? And what would they have to do, in your eyes, to redeem themselves? Would it be as simple as just putting it? I mean, apparently Harry still thinks he's owed an apology from the royal family. But that letter that we covered yesterday was extraordinary. On behalf of the King, telling them, They're just normal people. They're like you and me. They're just private citizens. They are nothing to do with the royal family. So, interesting times for them. But what are they going to do to make money? What did they think was going to happen? That intrigues me. On that level, it intrigues me what this couple thought was going to happen. So listen, I'd love to hear from you. If you've got anything, what do you think they thought was going to happen? What do you think should happen? Should we be welcoming them back in as royals? Should we be putting them to work, getting them paid by the royal purse? Should we treat them as royals? Would you treat them as royal if you met them? Would you call him sir and her mom? Do you think, well, they are royals, so we should treat them like royals? Or what do you think they would have to do to redeem themselves? Or maybe you don't think they have to do anything to redeem themselves. I think they should just stay where they are, stay in their lane, do their parenting stuff and shut up. That's what I'd like them to do. And that might redeem them in my eyes, although I don't think they're going to go quietly into this good night. So that's what I want to talk to you about at midnight. So do give me a call, 0344 499 1000. Calls are charged at the national rate, but we do, of course, call you back. And text the word talk and your message to 87222. So what could or should Harry and Meghan do to redeem themselves in your eyes? And what do you think they're going to do while they're here? And what were they thinking was going to happen? That fascinates me. I'd love to know. Anyway, that's all coming up. Let me know what you think about that. Also coming up, we've got Amy Fisher. Love Amy Fisher. She's going to be in going through the papers. It's the NTAs today, the National Television Awards. So we will be heading over to London's O2 Arena to talk to Ed Leave, who is there at the awards, to find out what's any gossip or anything that is going on there. Robert Hardman joins us to talk royals after that extraordinary letter. So all of that is coming up. But first, the Nottingham inquiry into Valdo Calloway's 2023 killings is coming to a close and has laid bare critical institutional failures on a scale that is extraordinary. Legal counsel Rachel Langdale KC told the hearing that evidence revealed one failure after another across mental health services and police forces. Key testimony included a medical expert's finding that the death of 19-year-old Barnaby Webber was potentially preventable had he received different medical care. My understanding is that they didn't get blood products into him quickly enough. That, can you imagine, as his mother, must just be the most devastating thing to hear. Well, the inquiry also heard that the NHS mental health team treating Calloway was widely known to be failing prior to the attacks, while the police admitted to significant delays in disclosing key evidence, including notebooks that they had discovered where Calloway detailed explosives, talking about getting his hands on explosives, and declared himself a god. There are so many failings in this report. The inquiry is now delivering its findings. It ends actually tomorrow. But an extraordinary catalogue of devastating failures. Graham Whettone, former Met police officer and crime commentator, joins me now. Graham, it's always a pleasure to see you. Thank you so much for joining me. I don't even know where to start with this. I mean, the police, this is not a good day for policing in Britain. Graham, have we got you? Okay, I think Graham has frozen. I've never known him pause quite so long. So we'll try and get him back. The public inquiry into how Nottingham Institute's failed to stop the paranoid schizophrenic Calloway's fatal attacks on Grace O'Malley Kumar, Barnaby Webber, and Ian Coates has heard the closing submissions. One of the most awful things that also happened was the number of people, police and in the NHS, that accessed the private medical information on these murdered people just for giggles, just to be voyeuristic, just to see what they died of and what their injuries were. Can you imagine? I mean, that is so despicable and vile that that should happen. And also with the police, it was their body cam. That the body cam that they were wearing when they went and discovered the bodies or the dying, these dying youngsters and also Ian Coates, was on body cam, and people in the police service accessed that with no reason to other than voyeurism. It's so many failings here. I believe we've got Graham now. Good, excellent. Graham, like I was saying to you, this is a really bad, bad day for policing in Britain. Not for the first time either with these sorts of situations.
1: No, evening, Petrie. Apologies, that apparently got an unstable connection, so my apologies.
11: Well, thank you for stabilising.
1: Hopefully. Yeah, I heard you say you don't know where to start. I'm not sure where to start from a policing perspective either. And I saw you mentioned there, accessing body-worn video is just inexcusable. There's no reason for any other police officer or police staff to access body-worn video just out of curiosity for voyeurism. It's not acceptable. Nottingham Police need to do a full inquiry into who's accessed it and any justifiable reasons they had. And if they didn't, they need to take action on those individuals.
11: I mean, it is shocking. But again, it's not the first time that we've seen this from police officers. There were those

0: You do not use your personal mobile phone to take pictures at a crime scene. Police officers, most officers now are given a police supplied mobile phone for that purpose. You don't use your own phone at all. And if you're taking evidential pictures, it's for evidential reasons only, not for you to share with other forums or social media groups. It's astonishing, really, that the lack of professionalism and attention to detail and respect that they're showing.
1: I mean, and also, I guess that some of the people, as you said, there'll have to be a full inquiry into it, but I guess some of the people would have been citizens that assist the police. So maybe they haven't been through that sort of training. What do the citizens, what training do they get about accessing, these sort of private, personal, or public, but not for them, information?
0: Police staff get similar training to police officers, a mandatory training in most forces that everybody has to do, serving officers and police staff. They all go through the same mandatory training about evidential chain, use of mobile phones at work, etc., etc. So they get the same training as the officers do because it's not operational training. It's not police procedure training in respect of what's done on the street. But this is an awful case. The inquiry, again, hasn't had the full details. There's been details released, I think, in the last couple of days about the fact that he was accessing explosive devices, looking at large venues. That shows an element of pre-planning and intent for me. So how we've got a manslaughter plea out of a case that clearly looks like a murder case is just astonishing.
1: I mean, again, that just makes the rest of us not trust the system, right? I mean, I guess, is it manslaughter because he was of diminished responsibility and therefore couldn't be held responsible for murder? But even so, there seemed to be some premeditation here, looking at his diaries. I mean, and that is also of significant question because a lot of this evidence wasn't presented to the CPS when it came to fixing the charges on Calloway because they hadn't seen this information. Why did the police not present all of the information that they had on Calloway and let the CPS decide what was appropriate and what wasn't? That's what they're meant to do, right?
0: Yeah, absolutely. That's a great question. Why didn't they do it? I think that they've got some serious questions to answer in respect to the investigation and procedure. After he committed those awful offences, the job starts from then, effectively, the investigation side, to just gather all the evidence and present it to the CPS and let them decide
1: Absolutely.
0: the best. Why it wasn't done. And again, I haven't followed every single day as a family, and full respect to the family for sitting through
1: Wow.
0: this inquiry, how they've managed to sit through every day and listen to, and you can just imagine that the level of detail that they're having to listen to about their loved
1: Awful.
0: ones, and then hearing these failings across all organisations, policing, the NHS, mental health teams, etc., the lack of coordination and communication between them all, the fact he was known, I think he was sectioned, I think, four times in the
1: Yeah.
0: previous 2 years, that the medical health professionals weren't actually dealing with him as the way they should do. He was wanted on warrant for assault on a police officer at the time of these offences. The actions about tracking him down and arresting him at that period of time, could that have prevented it? But the fact he's accessed all his other stuff, was that fully disclosed to the CPS? Was the judge aware of it? Even more importantly, it sounds like there's huge gaps in this. And I still think Nottinghamshire Police, mental health authorities, the NHS have got really serious questions to answer. It doesn't sound like they've been open and honest and transparent with this inquiry either, which is
1: No,
0: just amazing.
1: and it also appears that for some reason that Barnaby Webber wasn't treated the way he should have been treated at the scene of the attack, and his death was potentially preventable. They're not saying that it definitely was, but they're saying it was potentially preventable. So there was a massive failing there as well. And this comes on the back of the last young man we saw being killed in the street, where the police, you and I talked about it, messed up and handcuffed the wrong guy. It seems that there's something going fundamentally and potentially institutionally wrong with the police when they turn up at these scenes.
0: I think in Barnaby Webber's case, that as I and I again, I haven't sat through this, but just listening to the detail, I think the medical professionals said it was a less than 50% chance. Well, any parent, as a parent,
1: You take it, right?
0: you take any percentage chance that your child will.

0: survive. That must have been exceptionally difficult for his mum to listen to. But that sounds more like a medical professional's. They talk about not infusing enough blood or fluids at the scene.
1: Yeah, they needed to get more fluids into at the
0: police
1: scene.
0: Officers wouldn't normally do that level of emergency first aid ordinarily. That may have been the medical professionals, but you're right. You're referencing the Henry Novak case as well. I think this is well known. There's a distinct lack of experience on frontline police teams, and that's what you've got responding to these incidents. It's been known for a number of years that policing is losing this significant experience from frontline policing. So there's a huge retention issue across the country in police service, in police forces. So that needs to be immediately addressed. And some forces are looking at rotating officers out of more specialist posts back into frontline policing, because I think the average service level in frontline policing across the country is less than 5 years.
1: Wow.
0: Which is quite frightening, really. And they do such an important job. They're the ones responding to 999 calls, those emergency calls. And the majority of officers arriving now with less than 5 years service, and I'll take myself back to my first 5 years. You learn every day in policing, but those first 5 years are so key for your learning and knowing what to do in certain situations and when to follow the book, but when to step outside it, knowing when you can step outside those processes and procedures because you're following your instincts.
1: There's another issue with the Nottingham police, and that has been subsequent to this, the Valdo Calicane arrest and charge and things like that. It was discovered that there was a paranoid schizophrenic who had become obsessed with the Kumars and the Webbers as families had headed to Devon to try and find these. Now, the police knew about this and they did not tell the families. And you almost think, have you learned nothing from Valdo Calicane? Have you learned anything? Now, it turns out this guy's probably not violent, but you can't know that, right? Did they learn nothing?
0: And that case links into, there's something called an Osmond warning, or a threat to life, serious threat to life.
1: Yeah.
0: You warn somebody that there's somebody that's potentially coming and can harm them. Now, if they've done the risk assessments and decided that actually this is just a fixated individual, there isn't a serious threat to life, then you rule out that official type approach, the procedural approach. But it's the way you come down to your following your instincts and doing what's right. And what is right will be to tell them.
1: Yeah.
0: It might be an official procedural, like serious threat to life warning, but you must tell them. You've got to keep them informed. And he actually went to the surgery where Dr. Kumar, he visited the surgery. It wasn't just he was in the area. He was literally trying to track the families down because he felt it's a big conspiracy and a cover-up. But even so, if you negate the seriousness of any threat to them, you must still tell them that this individual is looking for them, because I can't imagine why you would not do that.
1: I completely agree.
0: I can see the decision-making as to not to tell them, because it must have been written down, as in we have decided not to do this. But you would then ordinarily write down the reasons why you're not doing it. I would love to see the reasons.
1: You're also, frankly, Graham, trusting a system to tell you that this paranoid schizophrenic was not life-threatening.
0: Yeah.
1: You're trusting the system that allowed Valdo Calicane to wander about and kill people. Yeah. I'm sorry, but for me, if I was asking a mental health, I probably wouldn't take their word for it, and I would tell the family just in case. The police are not qualified to make that decision. They would have had to have gone to somebody else. Would you trust that? I would tell the family without question.
0: I don't think there is a question. So I'd love to see what the reason for not to tell them. And mostly in policing, when you're writing decision logs or decisions about anything, about murder investigations or decisions in public protests, etc., you write more about what you're not going to do than what you're going to do. It's an easy thing to write, I've decided to do this because of this, because it's like a positive action. So you write down what you're doing. But for them not to tell them, it might well be they can negate like the serious threat to life aspect. So what's called an Osmond warning, which has been around for a few years, it may well be they can negate that and write about why it's negated and the level of risk to the family. They've assessed it, etc. Spoken to people and said that it isn't that much of a serious threat. But you'd still have that gut instinct, that feeling that, but we really should let them know that there is a fixated individual out there who isn't a risk to them, but may still approach them. That they deserve to know the truth. and the police service to be open and transparent. I think they still haven't got that, the family, and I really feel for them for not getting it.
1: I completely agree. I mean, the families, from when I've seen them being interviewed, they're absolutely extraordinary people. Barnaby Webber's mother and Grace Imani Kumar's father have been absolutely amazing. But they've the other thing that I think has come out of this is that they've had to be amazing to even get this inquiry. And that angers me. That frustrates me, because not everybody has the ability in grief to do what these families have been able to do. And other families may have not got an inquiry, and we would not know about these gross failings. That also disturbs me greatly, Graham.
0: Yeah, it does. And if you listen to them, they're asking all the right questions in all the right times. They're uncovering huge discrepancies and errors, failings in multiple agencies. And they're, to be fair to them, their reasoning, their questions are balanced. They're not just picking on one service. And I understand it's not the whole service when they're saying there's failings in policing on the NHS, but they're literally saying that this particular aspect of policing or healthcare has failed. This particular aspect of mental health care has clearly failed us in this case. They've been directed in their questions and their points made. I think they come across exceptionally well. How they're managing to get through this, I have no idea.
1: Well, they say they're going to collapse as soon as the inquiry is over. But the fact that they've had to be who they are, that it wasn't an instant public inquiry, that there wasn't this level of interest and curiosity that there should naturally be from these organisations to look at themselves, is worrying, because they're not going to mark their own homework. I fear for Nottingham Police probably needs to go into special measures. Something needs to happen.
0: It does. I think that's a fair point as well. I think the fact that there isn't an open and transparent review where you identify your failings. I really hope we don't hear those awful words, lessons will be learned.
1: Honestly, Graham, if I do,
0: that aggravates me. I think, you know, actions speak louder than words. Don't just talk about what you're doing, but make some changes. There are clearly huge errors being made in this case. Identify them and actually do something about them. Don't just say we're going to learn lessons from this, but actually do something for once. Make improvements.
1: And sack people who need to be sacked. Don't let them resign. Don't let them get their pensions. People need to be held accountable. The police hold us accountable for our behaviour, right? The government holds us accountable for our behaviour. And yet we can't seem to hold them accountable for their behaviour. And that, again, is another frustration.
0: Well, it impacts trust and confidence across the whole organisation, because people always label the police when there's a
1: course.
0: Which I disagree with, because it's not all the police. I think the family have been balanced in that respect as well.
1: Yeah, I agree.
0: They've explained, these aren't all the police officers in Nottingham, but clearly there's a significant number, significant, senior roles. But they've been very balanced with this. But I think you're right. I think there needs to be some accountability here, some open and transparency. Identify what went wrong and do something about it. Don't just talk about it, but actually do something.
1: If you were in charge of the entirety of the police service, would you be saying to Nottingham, you've got some serious work to do?
0: Yes. Yes, so that's the short answer.
1: Yeah.
0: I think the inquiry's shown that they haven't been open and transparent with the inquiry. They've held stuff back from it. It's only coming up now. That's, for me, for anybody, when you look at this from a policing perspective, it's like, when this type of inquiry starts, you've got to give them everything. You've got to start almost like reinvestigating everything, identify what went wrong, why it went wrong, and be open about it. Be honest and transparent. This went wrong. This is why. We've done it. We've rectified this already. Not this lessons will be learnt going forward, because it never is. They're just words. But actually come to the inquiry with, we have changed our policy in respect of this aspect. Do something about it. But come to inquiry with a clean slate. We've done this, we've identified this, and we've already fixed the problem. I remember my boss used to say to me, don't just come to me with the problem, come with a solution at the same time. I don't just want problems, because it seems all we're getting from this is the problems have been identified and there are no solutions at the moment. So the scary thing is, could this happen again?
1: Well, that's the thing, isn't it? And these inquiries are absolutely vital, and so is some self-examination. Because otherwise the police will just stay, and it will be the police, we don't trust them.
0: Yeah, sadly.
1: And that's the end. And then we start getting real problems. Graham, always a pleasure. Thank you so much for talking to me. Graham Whetto in there, former Met police officer and crime commentator. There'll be more information on that inquiry coming through tomorrow as well. But it is unbelievable. I think you can tell the frustration that I feel from the findings of this report. It just is on another level. It's extraordinary. Anyway, quick break. Back in a sec.
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2: Argument. Attitude. Opinion. Have you got the guts for talk? Across the UK, the home of common sense, this is Talk.
1: Hello there, this is Talk and it is Petri here with you until 1 o'clock. And coming up at midnight, we're going to be talking about Harry and Meghan. Because that letter that we announced last night, actually it was on the papers, wasn't it, front page of the papers, is quite extraordinary. And I am just interested as to what did these two expect, do you think? What did they think was going to happen when they came back to the UK? What were they looking for? I mean, it could be as lovely as Harry just wanted to make sure he was close to his dad because his dad still got cancer, although he seems to be fighting it pretty well. It could be that he wanted his children. It could be sweet and innocent. It could be that he wanted his children to get to know their grandfather and to get to know the rest of the royals. But this letter that was sent on behalf of the king to say, don't treat them as royals, they don't work for me, they're nothing to do with us really, distancing themselves from this couple, like they're just there, right? They're not royals, they don't work on the king's behalf, and they're not to be treated as royals, and no public money is to be spent on them. I'm going to be discussing this with Robert Hardman in a few moments, but I want to know what you think. What do you think they thought was going to happen? What do you think they need to do to redeem themselves in the eyes of the British public? Or maybe you absolutely love them and you don't think they have to redeem themselves and they've been treated appallingly by the King and by William and Catherine et al. So do give me a call. I'd love to hear your views on this. 0344 499 1000 and text the word TALK and your message to 87222. Well, summer might be officially over, but we've got something to make your autumn a whole lot better. How do you fancy heading to New York this November? Well, Talk is giving away the ultimate Big Apple trip. 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
1: Hello there, this is Talk and it is Petrie here with you. Coming up, don't forget Amy is joining us at the top of the hour to go through the papers. And also we're going to be looking at the NTAs to see who has swept the board in the National Television Awards. But first, today marks 4 years since the Queen died. Can you believe that? 4 years. I mean, it either to me feels like it was 10 years ago or it was last year. I can't quite decide which way round it is. Prince George, the 13-year-old future king, has attended his first day at Eton College, which, is, of course, is the school his father went to. It's just quite a busy time for the royals. But the biggest story around is that King Charles has issued official guidance clarifying that Prince Harry and Meghan Markle remain non-working members of the royal family following their relocation back to the UK. In a letter sent on the monarch's behalf by the Lord Chamberlain, palace officials confirmed that the Duke and Duchess operate strictly as private citizens and will not perform official state duties or be able to use their HRHT titles. Well, a spokesperson for the Duke and Duchess of Sussex said that the couple were surprised by the release of the guidance and they didn't get a chance to alter or push back on some of the points that were made. I'd love to know what they would have been. And they were caught off guard after not being informed about the announcement in advance. So my understanding is that the palace announced to them, I think it was about 67 minutes earlier, but then everybody else got it, including the media. So there wouldn't be any, my understanding is, any opportunity for this couple to use that letter to their advantage or to use it at all. That is my understanding, but I'll tell you who will know better than I, and that is Robert Hardman, who is a Daily Mail columnist and author of Elizabeth II, The Inside Story. It's really good to see you, Robert. Thank you for joining me. First of all, let's start with the respect due to the Queen, because it's 4 years, and this story has kind of overtaken everything else, but it is worth remembering our fabulous former Queen.
16: Yeah, absolutely, Patrick. Good evening. I mean, this is officially, this is Accession Day, the day of what, the end of one reign and the start of another. I mean, like you, I find it's a day of very, very mixed feelings. I mean, she was the most extraordinary monarch. We were very lucky to have her, and that was a remarkable 10-day period of mourning. But I do think what we've seen since is a very steady hand on the tiller. I mean, the reign of the king, his critics in advance were saying, oh, she'll be an impossible set of shoes to fill, and it's all going to go wrong, and it hasn't. It's been very steady, and the king, I think, has really, put down. He's now one of the most sort of the longest serving monarchs, actually. I mean, tomorrow, for example, Prince William's on his way to the funeral of the King of Norway. So, yeah. I mean, things move on. But as you say, the story of the moment is the Sussexes and this letter, which on the one hand is a sort of so what letter. It's a statement of the status quo. It doesn't change anything at all. It merely reasserts the position that's really been the position for the last 6 years, which is that Harry and Meghan are not working members of the royal family. But obviously the timing, raises all sorts of questions. Why now? Why just as they've come back? And I think it's in part because a lot of organisations around the country are starting to sort of get messages that, you know, the Sussexes might be dropping in. They might be coming to visit this charity. What are we supposed to do? And normally if you have a royal visit in your neck of the woods, then the monarch's representative in each county, who's called the Lord Lieutenant, is expected to put on a uniform or a suit, or if it's a Lady Lord Lieutenant, put on her badge of office, and get ready to welcome them. And a lot of the offices around the country are wondering, well, what are we supposed to do? And I think this is just reinforcing the point to anyone who might be in any doubt that they are here as private citizens. That's fine. But you're not expected to bow, curtsy, or do anything, official. You don't have to call them their Royal Highness. And I think there was some concern that some of the briefings since they returned to Britain seemed to be pointing towards them returning to some sort of quasi-royal operation. And I think this letter just, in a very sort of regal way, it just says, not happening.
1: The question for me is, although I do understand that the Lord Lieutenants needed to know this, people needed to know what the status was, right? Although we did know, did this feel like a message to them as well? Did this feel like that they were being put back in a box that they were in danger of climbing out of?
16: Well, I think that's how they're sort of framing it from what we gather. I mean, their staff are saying that they were surprised by this. I mean, the fact is that everything that the Sussexes do tends to be a matter of surprise. They enjoy doing things. I mean, I think back 6 years ago to that January evening in 2020 when suddenly bombshell drops, we're off, we're leaving. Every step of the way has been
1: drama,
16: a bombshell drama. We're doing this Oprah Winfrey interview. We're not saying what's in it. Suddenly, bombshells drop. Bombshell Netflix documentary, bombshell Harry's memoir, Spare. Bombshell interviews here, there and everywhere in the run-up to that. So I think, it's not really the normal way that the monarchy operates, to just sort of spring surprises on people. But I think in this instance, it has been a case of, getting the message out there before, as you said, before it gets, possibly reinterpreted in advance. I think the palace is getting its rebuttal in early.
1: The timing, as you mention, is interesting. They've been back for 2 weeks now. But also there are discussions ongoing about the type of security that this couple should be awarded on behalf of the British taxpayer, right? They want 24/7 police protection. That would have to be paid for by the taxpayer because the police can't be hired by private entities. So Harry and Meghan, from what I've heard, or maybe it's just from their people, suspect that this has got something to do with that. That this will somehow scupper any deal that they might have to get this 24/7 taxpayer funded police protection.
16: I think that's sort of probably pushing the conspiracy theory a bit far, that this letter is somehow a strategic way of steering the RAVEC committee on VIP security to a particular conclusion. I mean, yeah, the RAVEC committee, which has been looking at this issue for a very long time, will draw its own conclusions. I mean, Harry's grievance is that there is a royal household representative on there, but that's sort of, as it were, the only person batting for him. But I mean, as you say, it's taxpayers' money. Ultimately, it comes down to the Home Office. Ultimately, this is not a matter for the monarch; it's a matter for the government. I think it's, as with so many things to do with the royal family, we assume that the king is a sort of absolute ruler who can just sort of wave a scepter and things happen, and he can't. I mean, it's paid for by the taxpayer, it's run by the taxpayer. It's the same with all sorts of other things, from the laws of succession to the coronation oath. They're all actually laid down by Parliament. Parliament ultimately votes on this stuff. The letter may, in sort of reminding people they're private citizens, some people may think, well, that's a further reason why they shouldn't get taxpayer-funded security. I mean, ultimately, I think most right-minded people will think, it depends on the threat. And as with so much to do with security, it's not discussed, it's not public. Clearly, if there is a serious threat, a known threat, then it's absolutely incumbent on the government, Home Office, everybody else to act accordingly.
1: Would they protect me, though, with the same... I'm a private citizen as well.
16: Well, actually, yes, they would. I mean, if you think about it, the witness protection schemes, former politicians who are deemed to be a risk get in. I mean, I think back to Salman Rushdie, the author, when there was that fatwa out on him. He had a very extensive security operation, far more extensive than applied to several politicians at the time. So these things are done on a sort of case-by-case basis. But, I mean, I think the idea that the Sussexes are going to get police outriders for the school run, it ain't going to happen.
1: No. Finally, Robert, what fascinates me about these particular, this particular couple, is they have a very expensive lifestyle. They're still keeping the house in Montecito, and they've got to pay for that. I'm sure they're not broke, right? But they're going to have to earn money while they're in the UK if they're not being paid by the royal purse. Could that be more embarrassing to the king, to the monarchy, how they earn money when they're in the UK? There are rumours that Harry's making a film about his mother. But they like money, right? And it seems if she goes into a Guy Ritchie TV series, that could be ultimately incredibly embarrassing.
16: There is that sort of trade-off. I mean, if the monarchy is saying, well, they're private citizens, and that this letter makes it very clear, then monarchy can't really complain if they then behave like celebrities. I mean, effectively, the letter is saying, look, these people are celebrities, not royalty. So if they go down the celebrity route, that sort of, in a way, to be expected. I think, on the other hand, I mean, what really gives them their appeal and what makes them sellable and marketable around the world, as they've discovered over the last 6 years, frankly, is their royal connection.
1: Yeah.
16: I mean, you know, they've tried to be interesting about making jam or making programs about polo or telling us all about if you can actually get through the mission statement on the Archerwell website, well done. But it's to do with sort of cultural impact with positive verticals in compassion and something or other. That's all good and well, but it's not very lucrative. And why they are still an A-list commodity is their royal connections. So I think they have to, if they want to keep those, they've got to carry on behaving at least with a sort of modicum of royal decency. So I don't expect, and also, you know, they're grown ups. I can't see them doing anything kind of crazy. I don't think we're going to see them going into, you know, I'm a celebrity, get me out of here.
1: Well, I was just going to say, we could see them in the jungle.
16: Come dancing. Well, not yet, at any rate. I think
1: eventually.
16: There's some way to go. But as you say, they've got bills to pay. I mean, you know, they've moved over here. Some people say, well, they've come here because they've run out of money. Well, that would be rather odd, given that they've now gone from two houses to three. They've got one in
1: Portugal.
16: California, one in Portugal, and now they're taking on one here, plus some school fees. So, you know, life is getting more expensive. But they are much in demand for many things. As you've said, that the Duchess could have a role lined up. Harry's got his charity work. But he can still command big ticket fees for making speeches and that sort of thing. So I think the income streams will be enough to keep them going. But
1: they can take a few tips from Fergie if they want to know how to survive with no money, huh?
16: Well, yeah, maybe not go that far. And we haven't heard from her. We haven't even talked about what's she going to be doing next.
1: Exactly.
16: She's now back in the country.
1: Yeah.
16: And, you know, royal term resumes. As I say, tomorrow, though, on the world stage, there will be the Prince of Wales representing the King in Norway at the funeral of King Harold. We've just had the King hosting the Prime Minister. You know, proper royal stuff is happening, folks.
1: Proper royal stuff. And I just imagine the triad there of Fergie and Meghan and Harry getting together to plot. I've got too big an imagination. Robert, let's speak again. That was fun. Thank you very much indeed. Robert Hardman there, Daily Mail columnist and author of Elizabeth II, The Inside Story.
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0: Talk money. 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Talk tech. Across the UK. This is Talk.
1: Hello there. Well, tonight, Britain's television elite have been gathering at the London's O2 Arena for the 31st National Television Awards, hosted for the sixth consecutive year by Joel Dommett, the comedian. We've actually got somebody there. We've got Ed Gleave, TV journalist at the National Television Awards, live from the scene. Hello, Ed. How are you doing?
3: Very good, thank you. Good to see you, Petra.
1: I think we're a little bit of a problem with the sound. Anything we can do about that, guys? So we're working on it. I just want to say that I've got the top line here. Alan Carr, who everybody loves, right? I love Alan Carr. Everything he touches, I think, is funny. And he's won a special recognition award.
3: Yeah, absolutely. I can hear you say that.
1: Sorry?
3: I was just looking at people. Alan Carr won the big award of the night. Every year, I've got a sort of TV legend who gets a special recognition award. All the awards are silver, but there's one gold award that is given to someone who's really achieved and made a lot. And Alan Carr was the big winner. And they say, first he doesn't know they're going to get it. It's always a brilliant moment when you realise that they've got the top award of the night.
1: Ed, I think we're going to have to try and get you on a phone line. I can barely make out what you're saying, let alone people listening on the radio. While we're trying to get Ed back on a different line, I'm going to do my best to let you know what's happened. So, yeah, Alan Carr fought back tears as he was surprised with the top National Television Awards prize and serenaded by Amanda Holden. The much-loved comedian received a prestigious special recognition award at this year's ceremony. Featured highlights from Alan's career so far include his chat show, Chatty Man, and his time on Celebrity Traitors. I mean, I just thought he was brilliant in Last One Laughing as well. I mean, he's just great. We've now got Ed on the phone, which is hopefully we can understand you a bit better now. So Alan Carr would have been naturally really excited, I guess.
3: Oh, absolutely. Alan won the big award tonight. Every year there's a special recognition grant that he's given to someone who's achieved remarkable stuff in their career. And he's done the thing that one of the cars that's been in the story and things like that. So, for him, it's a really good moment.
1: Ed, I'm really sorry. John, can you let him know? I don't know what's going on. It's the O2, so the signals are really bad there. We thought we'd give it a go to try and get Ed live there, but technology has well and truly let us down. Let me fill in, like I said, for Ed, and let you know who's won what. The winner of the reality competition, it was up against I'm a Celebrity, Get Me Out of Here, or I'm a Celebrity, South Africa. And the winner had to be Celebrity Traitors. We're going to give you one more go, Ed.
4: I'm so sorry, Petri. I'm at the after party, so I can imagine the Wi-Fi is probably not up to scratch.
1: Oh, that's right. I've been to a couple of those after parties. I won't go into it now. they're very noisy. Yes, we've got you. So I'm just going through some of the winners now. Alan Carr, the big winner of the night, well deserved in my opinion. He seems to be such a lovely human being. I've never heard.
4: Yeah, when he won the big award. Everyone in the O2 was on their feet and people were chanting, Alan, Alan, Alan. You know, the love for that man, it was palpable. People just adore him. National Treasure doesn't even cover it.
1: I agree.
4: He's incredible.
1: I think he's incredible and just a genuinely, genuinely sweet human being. I've watched a lot of programmes where he's off script and doing all those design things and he's just superb. I want him to be my best friend, actually.
4: I think we all do that.
1: Going through the winners here, reality competition, Celebrity Traitors, there couldn't really be another winner this year, could there?
4: Well, no, I don't think so. I mean, that show really bucked the trend. I mean, the ratings were like something from 15 years ago. It was just incredible. And it really got the whole country talking. And that award normally goes to I'm a Celebrity. So it was, you know, it's a bit of an upset for something else to win, but it was a fairly predictable result, even though I'm a Celebrity normally wins. I think in a way it was a bad night for Auntie Dec, because for a long time they were the sort of kings of TV, but they lost out on that award and then they didn't get the TV presenter gong either.
1: Wow.
4: A couple of snubs runs it. I mean, for years, they would get those two year in, year out. So things have changed quite significantly for them, I think.
1: It would have to. That couldn't go on forever. And I think they knew that as well. I think the fact that they lost out to Celebrity Traitors and for Presenter of the Year to David Attenborough, Sir David Attenborough, I think they'd be OK with that.
4: Oh, for sure. Yeah, they did. They won the TV Presenter Award for 23 years in a row. So they did have a good run.
1: They did. And if you're going to lose to anyone, lose to Sir David Attenborough in his 100th year, right?
4: Yeah, exactly. You're completely right.
1: Yeah. Were there any surprises? One of the surprises, I think, was that it was an all-female list for the drama performance this year. Just not deliberately. It's just the way that it fell.
4: Yeah, absolutely. I mean, we do have so many fantastic actresses on TV. I think, you know, a lot of ITV dramas, a lot of shows, they champion female performance. So I don't think it's a massive surprise. I mean, soaps, I think, have obviously always championed female talent, and that then filters into the dramas when they leave and go on to other stuff. So I think that's often the way. And then Vicky McClure was the winner, and I mean, she is an outstanding actress, and I think everyone's very excited to see her come back in Line of Duty next year.
1: Yeah, she's great. But then so are the others, actually. Ruth Jones as well, Sheridan Smith. The thing that I cannot understand, please help me understand this.
4: I know what you're going to say.
1: How in the world does Mrs. Brown Boys even count as a comedy?
4: Well, look, this award is not about experts having their say. This is about the public. And so
1: they're mad.
4: Can the public be wrong? If the public like it, the public like it. I mean, and you know what? When it won, I thought, oh, well, you know, we're in London, people might boo. When it won, the cheers were audible.
1: No.
4: Like, people in the room loved that show. So
1: it's a long time. I would rather stub my toe against a metal bed frame than watch a second of that unfunny claptrap, because I thought Last One Laughing should have won.
4: I think the thing with the NTA is to note is that it's because it's a view of a public vote, whatever gets the biggest rating is more likely to win by a mile, which is why a lot of ITV shows do very well. And Last One Laughing probably gets, you know, a fifth of the viewership of Mrs. Brown's Boys at its peak. So I would say that's probably one of the reasons.
1: But it was hilarious, Last One Laughing.
4: I know, but this isn't necessarily about quality, it's about popularity. So, yeah, I mean, what I would say is I don't watch Mrs. Brown's Boys, but whenever Brendan O'Carroll, who's the lead actor in it, comes into the press conference when he's won, he has everyone in situ. So he is, I would say he's a funny guy. Is the show my cup of tea? Probably not, but he is a funny guy, I would say.
1: I just don't understand it. I just don't get it. And very quickly as well, if we can, talent show Strictly Come Dancing. I really thought that was on its way down.
4: I think it's probably been given a lot of votes because it's Tess and Claudia's last year. And I think people really love those two. I do think the show is going to struggle this year because Celebrity Traitors will take up everyone's attention, and I think all the changes, you know, they're a risk.
1: I think
4: it peaked a little while ago. It'll still be a big show, but it's definitely on a decline. But I think Tess and Claudia's exit was a big moment for the show.
1: I think they knew as well. Ed, thank you. Ed Gleave there, live finally from the National Television Awards.
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7: From the Sky News Centre at 11, planes have started taking off again at Heathrow after air traffic control issues caused hundreds of flight disruptions across the UK. But Britain's busiest airport won't see any arrivals for the rest of the day, with warnings there could be more delays tomorrow. The National Air Traffic Service says it's investigating a technical issue. Chief Executive Martin Rolfe says he accepts full responsibility.
10: Can I just express my huge
6: sympathies to everyone who has been caught up in today's disruption. We absolutely take responsibility for this. We never want this sort of thing to happen. I completely understand how frustrating it is for passengers.
7: Israel's closed the UK's consulate in Jerusalem and banned some politicians from entering the country in response to sanctions imposed on the occupied West Bank. It's after the Foreign Secretary accused Jewish settlers of ethnically cleansing Palestinians. But speaking in the Commons, Ed Miliband says the argument isn't with the people of Israel.
9: Our argument is with the conduct of its government. And I also want to say emphatically to people in Britain and indeed across the world, holding British Jews responsible for the actions of the Israeli government is anti-Semitism, plain and simple.
7: The Nottingham inquiries found that one of three victims' death may have been prevented if he'd received different medical treatment. Barnaby Webber was killed on his way home in 2023 by Valdo Calacane. The Duke and Duchess of Sussex are said to be surprised by the King's letter, making it clear the couple will remain non-working royals. Harry and Meghan returned to the UK last month. Erling Haaland scored twice as Manchester City opened their Champions League campaign with a 2-0 victory away to Porto. Aston Villa beat Club Brugge 3-2 in Belgium. And LIV Golf has filed for bankruptcy protection in the US as it attempts to restructure. It follows Saudi Arabia ending its multi-billion dollar funding for the breakaway league after this season. That's the latest. I'm Cam Hall.
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1: Hello and a good evening to you. This is Talk and it is Petri here with you until 1 o'clock. And of course, in an hour's time at midnight, we have your Talk Back Hour. And I want to talk to you about Harry and Meghan. I know. I mean, I say I don't really care about them, but I am fascinated about what it is they thought was going to happen when they came back to the UK. Right, we'll never know. We can just guess, right? But the fact that they were surprised by the letter that was sent on behalf of King Charles, reminding them, nothing's changed, that the deal they made 6 years ago with Her Majesty the Queen still stands. That they are not royal, they are not to use their HRH titles, they are private citizens, and we mustn't treat them like royals. Because there were a lot of people in local areas, Lord Lieutenants and Lady Lieutenants, I think they're still called Lord Lieutenants, even if they're female, but anyway. They didn't know if Harry and Meghan were turning up, say, to do some charity event, whether they should be their full regalia, you know, call them certain, you know, a bit of a bow, a bit of all of that. That Meghan took the mick out of, if you remember, in her Oprah interview about having to curtsy. So no, I won't be curtsying to them. But neither will anybody else. King Charles, on his behalf, a letter was sent to everybody, including the Sussexes, to say to them, I think to put them in their place, to say, no. You're not having this half-in, half-out deal. Apparently some of their people had been briefing and saying, oh yeah, Harry's managed to get this deal, it's going to be great, they're going to be a part royal, part private citizens. And I suspect, cynically, that's what they wanted, that they wanted that touch of royalty again, because the meter's run out, hasn't it? They went to Montecito thinking that they were going to be all that and a little bit more. And what they became was a lot less. None of that royal stuff. They managed to absolutely slag off the entire royal family. They managed to pretty much have a go at us here in the UK. Harry was like, we'll never darken the doors of the UK again. You know, basically told us to stuff off. They weren't really interested. They thought they were on easy street. They were going to make billions and they were going to be these massive big celebrities. Well, it didn't happen. As soon as they ran out of royalness and royal stories and things to sell, they had nothing left. There was nothing anybody wanted to buy. They certainly didn't want to buy Meghan's jam or Harry's polo program or any of the other things that they wanted to make a film about Girl Scouts selling cookies, the cookie sellers in America. They wanted to make a movie about. No, nobody's interesting. Netflix got fed up with them. Everybody they had any dealings with got fed up with them. In fact, one of the bosses called them grifters. So they, and the people of Montecito who've been interviewed since Harry and Meghan left were like, don't care. we didn't care that they were here. We don't care that they've gone. So what do you actually think they expected when they came here? And what do you think that they want by being here? And what do you think they can do to redeem themselves? And maybe you don't think they need to do anything to redeem themselves, and that we're all being really mean to them, and that actually they're just a lovely, sweet couple with a couple of kids who are the grandchildren of the king, and therefore we should treat them as royals, that they are royals. Harry has always said that he will always be royal. Yes, he will by birth, but then so are Princess Anne's children, and they're treated as private citizens. So, what did they expect? What do you think they expected? What did they want? What do they want from their return to the UK? And like I said earlier, it might be just completely the sweetest possible reason that they just wanted their children to get to know the king. He's getting older. They wanted the cousins to all get to know each other. That they wanted this lovely extended family back after absolutely destroying them in a very public forum. Maybe they are looking for redemption. What would that take for you, for them to redeem themselves, do you think? I'd love to hear from you. 0344 499 1000. Calls are charged at national rate, but we do call you back. And text the word talk and your message, please, to 87222. Well, joining me in the studio to discuss this and the papers of the day is Amy Fisher, former Director of Comms for the Conservatives.
8: I was so chilled out when I came in to see you, and then now just listening to you for the last 5 minutes, I can feel my blood. I mean, I absolutely loathe. I don't wish them any ill, of course, nothing like that. Yeah. But just everything about them sets my teeth on edge. It's the grifting thing, as the head of Netflix said. It's the wanting to have your cake and eat it. It's how they were so rude about not even their own family, but literally, you know, Britain, all of us. And yet they seem to, in their own mind, which is the really sort of divorce from reality bit, is that their own mind, I think they still think that they're just sort of this beloved, you know, somehow they can go back to the cheeky, chappy Harry, always a bit the kind of naughty one, certainly compared to, you know, William the elder, the more serious, and, you know, and obviously when he first started going out with, you know, Meghan, it was this beautiful fairy tale.
1: Yeah.
8: You know, and she was loved, and she was sort of adored, and all, you know, and their wedding was this great sort of fairy tale thing, you know,
1: that we paid for,
8: and, you know, the prince in his, you know, dress uniform. And her and her sort of, I think it was a Givenchy dress, was it? And we were all sort of fascinated. And, you know, sort of, it's not even that any goodwill has been exhausted. It's kind of any tolerance. This is what I mean about just even you speaking for a few minutes, giving a broad sweep of them, has just made me fearsomely angry. And just, and all the only way I can sum it up is, I mean, I will watch some incredible tripe on Netflix.
1: Yeah, me
8: you know
1: too.
8: You know what it's like, it's sort of midnight, or, you know, even when I get home from here, it'll be about 1 a.m. and I'll just need to put something on for half
1: an hour. Serial killer stuff,
8: I would. Yes, I got sucked into that Ed Gein thing on Netflix too, and that really scared me. Or I'll watch just like terrible mind rot kind of reality TV. All I'm saying is I'm not particularly fussy. That polo thing, I think I watched about 7 minutes of it, and then even I was, I can't. This is actually
1: tripe.
8: I've now found my line. Like, inexplicably, this is where the line is. I actually cannot watch this. So,
1: or the Meghan cooking,
8: the sprinkling flowers. I mean, I don't think I actually even tried to watch that. But the polo thing, I thought, well, maybe it's going to be so bad it's good. You know, that kind of thing, and it wasn't.
1: Yeah,
8: it was just really bad. And, you know, this sort of then further baffling thing about it is that, you know, she grew up kind of in the public eye, like wanting to be famous. You know, she was in Suits, and that was a really big series and all of this kind of thing. And then Harry, not actually through his own choice, obviously, as a child, but he grew up in the public eye. You know, for two people who are very familiar with what being in the public eye means, they just make these spectacularly bad decisions, and, you know, misjudging the kind of mood of the room, for want of a better way of putting it, every single time. Which, so even leaving aside their own experiences of being in the public eye, you know, they will also have a team of PR people. Well, they certainly have a team of PR people around them. Yeah. These sort of, you know, friends who've been speaking about, oh no, is this Harry going to have gotten his actual half in, half out? And they're divorced. They're just such a gap between what they obviously think is going on in their mind and then what sort of,

0: all, but what I'm saying is I think that was quite a canny move on behalf of the palace. They're not trying to influence anything because they're just making a statement of the facts as they stand. They're not trying to sway the committee, but it was just a reminder to absolutely everybody, not least Meghan and Harry themselves, you're back, that's fine. Don't expect the British public to foot the bill for you in any way whatsoever for anything.
1: And there was even a line in there, wasn't there, in the letter saying that, that no public funds must be spent on any visit that Harry and Meghan make to
0: because
1: a supermarket
0: why
1: or whatever.
0: Should it? I know. Yeah. You know, there are, I know this might sound like a bit of a sort of, you know, that there are people who have, who are or have been, you know, as famous as Meghan and Harry, as garnering of, you know, newspaper column inches and all the rest of it, and at times have been hated and, you know, sort of disliked in some way by the media. But, you know, wouldn't it be mad if Katie Price Jordan, who's all of those things, you know, there are at least as many column inches devoted to her, and certainly maybe 10 years ago when she was all at her real peak. You know, if somebody had turned around and said, oh, well, why doesn't Katie Price get public protection plate for you? Anybody ever thought you would not, you know, it is madness.
1: Yeah.
0: But she's a private citizen, they're a private citizen, why are they then trying to sort of blur and grey the edges? Again, quite literally trying to have your cake and eat it.
1: But what's interesting to me is that they've been back in the UK
0: 2 weeks.
1: 2 weeks now. And I don't get the sense that any of the papers are rushing to try and get pictures of them. And they're not allowed to take pictures of the children either. So I think the papers are playing the game of, you wanted us to ignore you?
0: Fine.
1: We'll ignore you. And I just wonder, what do you... I know this is just guesswork, but what do you think they thought was going to happen?
0: I genuinely thought that they would sort of come back and, you know, not only would all be forgiven, but that people would be delighted and, you know, thank God the homegrown prince and his princess are back from across the water. We've missed you so much. But I think you sort of commented in the last hour, in some ways it feels like, has it been a year or 10 years? Like, you sort of can't quite remember, because at a certain point, you know, until I get riled up about it, when I have to concentrate my mind on it, like, I don't think about them, I don't care about them. Again, as I said, I don't mean that in a nasty way, but they're irrelevant to me.
1: Absolutely. But it's interesting that they say, because this letter, as you said, it hasn't said anything that wasn't said 6 years ago. It was laid out, and it was just a reminder to everybody. I think more of a reminder to Harry and Meghan personally.
0: Yes,
1: that you are,
0: particularly the HRH thing. Because let's be honest, she's liked to sign cards when she's sending out, you know, sort of fruit baskets and all of this kind of stuff.
1: Yeah,
0: because but that's her USP.
1: Yeah, well, it's all she's got.
0: That is, you know, she was a. She was actually a successful actress, you know, in a long-running, you know, sitcom, but that was a long time ago. I think you can still catch repeats of Suits on wherever, but she doesn't have another career.
1: No, there's no portfolio of work.
0: Exactly, there's no portfolio of work. So all she's got is being, you know, the Duchess and all the rest of it. And you just can't have it both ways. Again, as you said, you know, with the famous sort of mocking scene of her, I didn't realise I was meant to be bowing down to the Queen. And that was the point in that, do you remember, actually, Harry, when she was doing
1: awkward.
0: That, Harry looked very awkward at that. But then she does seem to laugh.
1: Oh, that was in their documentary, wasn't it?
0: Yes, exactly.
1: It wasn't the Oprah interview, it was in the
0: Netflix documentary.
1: Embarrassing.
0: She does seem to want to have, as ever, half in, half out was their dream bit, because they want all the lovely
1: bits. They
0: want bits.
1: All the people curtsying to
0: them.
1: They
0: want all the curtsying and the sort of, you know, the flattering paparazzi pictures and, you know, the sort of adoration of the masses when they, you know, go on their visit. And they just don't want any of the rest of it. I'm sorry, just the world is not like that. And the world, particularly now, 6 years on, it really isn't like that. And, you know, people, I think, have largely forgotten, just sort of never really cared anyway, insofar as they always thought the kind of Mexit thing was a farce. I think it was when South Park, was it about 3 or 4 years ago, and the absolutely excruciating
1: privacy tour.
0: The worldwide privacy tour

0: you know, we want privacy. And if you remember at the end of it, sort of Harry lifted up the sort of pink hat, which and the whole outfit was so obviously a takeoff of something that Meghan had worn at Horse Guards, I believe. Yeah. You know, a few. So it's so obviously there, and then he sort of shouted in and said hello, and there was the kind of echo because there was literally nothing else there once, you know, the bright lights had stopped flashing and, you know, people had stopped taking notice.
1: But this is what they said they wanted.
0: And I did, but they obviously don't.
1: Yeah. They obviously don't, otherwise, I guess would have stayed in the US where nobody cares.
0: Even about, you know, in the last 36 hours, this letter that had come from the royal household to them merely a reminder of the facts and their position as it stands. They could just have looked at that, and okay, I'm sure they probably did have a bit of a like, oh, whoa, didn't see that coming. But then they could just have shut up about it.
1: But no, they're saying there were a couple of items they wanted to push back on.
0: Then, you know, sort of briefing back, and, you know, friends saying, oh, well, actually, this might still happen, all the rest of it. It's just like, well, if you just wanted your sort of quiet life with your kids in the countryside to resettle back in Britain and reconnect with some of your family, then fine. But don't, like, at the first drop of a hat of anything, just go back into this old, you know, this old cycle of you, as I say, wanting to be the beautiful, beloved prince and princess, which was, you know, that fantasy does not exist anymore. No. Like, it just doesn't. It's for the birds.
1: Yeah. And it'll never exist again. Because once it's the William and Kate, I don't think that there's going to be any opportunity for Harry and Meghan. And I also feel that a lot of the royal family will be rightly suspicious of any private meetings they have with these two, because they've sold everything. They've literally sold
0: everything. To be rinsed out.
1: Horrible.
0: You know, the book. We haven't even mentioned Spare and all the kind of gruesome details in that. And then obviously the Oprah interview and the Netflix one. You know, and just sort of every pronouncement that they make. I can't understand why any member of the family.
1: Why they would spend any time with them.
0: No, I mean, let's face it. The royal family had enough on their plates with other family members not, you know, helping the institution of the royal family.
1: Yeah, Fergie's back as well.
0: So, you know, it's not as though, as I say, the royal family don't have other things on their plate apart from these two popping back up in a sort of paradigm universe.
1: And so quickly as well.
0: There didn't
1: seem to be any planning. The king was taken by surprise.
0: Yeah, but this is, again,
1: apparently,
0: the huge irony of them going, oh, we were only given, or letting it be known that they were blindsided by this letter. Because, yeah, it's not as though they kind of sloth-landed their return to the UK at all.
1: They're just so entitled. I really do. I just think go away.
0: And also this whole thing about, obviously, you know, that I think one can see instantly when one closes one's eyes, you know, the sort of two boys, William and Harry, walking behind Diana's coffin, which, if we think back to, I mean, it's inhuman. How were those two small boys? How did their family or the country think that was right?
1: That was okay.
0: It was 30 years ago, and you can't undo that. But for Prince Harry, you know, he clearly is still so damaged. And I'm not saying, oh, 30 years on, he should be over the death of his mother. I'm not saying that. What I am saying is he is a man in his 40s now, so should hopefully have found a way to process or deal with his emotions in a way that just doesn't always come across as this petulant, entitled, lashing out. Do you see what I mean?
1: I completely agree with you. Yeah, I do completely agree with you. And the rumours, of course, he's making a film about his mother. So we'll have to wait and see what that looks like. Amy, for now, thank you. So that's what I'm talking about. Midnight, what do you really think that they thought they were going to get when they got back? And what could Harry and Meghan do to redeem themselves in your eyes? If anything, perhaps you just think they're wonderful and they don't have to do anything. Give me a call, 0344 499 1000. Quick break, back with the papers in a moment.
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8: 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Across the UK, have you got the guts for talk? The home of common sense. This is Talk.
1: Hello there, this is Talk and it's Petrie, and with me is Amy Fisher, former Director of Comms for the Conservative Party. Let's start with the papers and the Times newspaper. First to point out is a picture of another royal, the younger Prince George, 13 years old, in uniform on his first day, that awkward jacket, just a bit too big that he's going to grow into. You see, even the royals do
0: that.
1: Well,
0: it's quite sweet, isn't it?
1: Yeah.
0: Although I remember having a school blazer, which again was that bit too big that mummy was always like, oh, you'll grow into it. No, I didn't.
1: You never did.
0: I literally never grew into it. It was always down to the knuckles, and just sort of rather oversized. I sort of had it for 5 years. I never, you know, did the quote. Quite good. I think that's a nice photo. He's smiling. Gosh, he's tall, isn't he?
1: He's a handsome boy, isn't he?
0: He is. Nice smile.
1: Yeah, nice smile.
0: There was the photos of he and obviously his mother and his father, you know, meeting this sort of head on the first day. And I was like, oh, good to think. Well, he's nearly as tall as Kate.
1: Yeah, he is.
0: William's
1: not short, is he?
0: No, they're both tall.
1: Yeah.
0: But no, that's a nice photo. And again, you know, he looks quite relaxed. And considering he's only 13, you know,
1: he looks very great. He's always looked like a 40-year-old man, though.
0: Yeah, but so was Prince William.
1: Yeah, that's true. That is true. But still, a nice picture, and it's a traditional image. These are the pictures that the press are allowed to take on rare occasions of the royal children, and they just get in there, they take their pictures, and then
0: everybody's had their bit, right?
1: Yeah, yeah,
0: the photographers have got their bits.
1: Yeah, that's it, and then they go away again. The rest of the stories on the front page: flight cancellations soar past 1,000 after air traffic control chaos. Every time anything like this happens now, I think, oh, it's the Russians.
0: Yeah, me too. Well, it's the Russians or the Chinese.
1: Or the drones.
0: It's signals intelligence being jammed. Because, yeah, as you've just said, it's all to do with air traffic control not being able to literally sort of process and glean the data that they need to. So, sort of, pretty much every airport. It kind of starts off in London and the south first thing on Tuesday morning, and then it pretty much spreads everywhere. So it's Birmingham, Luton, all over the place. So, yeah, there are a lot of. If you look at any sort of social media, there are a lot of very unhappy people who've been stuck at the airport for...
1: Yeah, I mean, it's been fixed now, but they're saying...
0: 12 hours or so.
1: They've been saying, though, that the cancellations and delays will go on for the next few days.
0: Yeah.
1: The flights were unable to operate because of the air traffic control problem. And I know it's definitely got to be outside. it's got to be the Russians.
0: Well, it's got to be one of two things, right? Either the system independently and catastrophically failed for some unknown reason, which is terrifying,
1: or it was
0: outside interference from Russians, Iranians, whatever, and the system failed. Like, you can't just sort of pass this off as, oh, that was a bad day at the office.
1: Yeah.
0: Like, it's one of
1: someone
0: those two...
1: unplugged
0: yeah,
1: something.
0: Yeah, someone unplugged something or didn't realise what the switch was for. One of those two things is true, and both are kind of terrifying. So it will be interesting to see what sort of...
1: What we're told.
0: Publicly, yeah. Exactly. And I don't mean to sound like going in on a conspiracy theorist worm, you know, rabbit hole there, but it will be interesting when they've sorted out the immediate chaos and sort of then trying to get... people there, they were meant to be and all the rest of it, what we're actually told was behind it.
1: Yeah. Yeah, it will be. But it's a huge deal. Another huge deal, Israel reacts with fury to UK curbs on settlements. And the chief rabbi says the sanctions will fuel anti-Semitism. I'm not sure that I see that. Israel accused of a hostile Labour government of outrageous lies and closed the British consulate in Jerusalem.
0: Really,
1: after Ed Miliband said that Jewish settler terrorists were guilty of ethnic cleansing.
0: I mean, I think, so look, it's been muted for a while that you know, this Labour government was going to take some kind of markedly different position than Keir Starmer's administration. So that, in that sense, sort of knew it was coming. I think the timing and its coordination with the other countries that have come out and said similar things, so France, Canada, Portugal, I think, have said the same thing on the same day. And I think quite the language that the Foreign Secretary Miliband used at tea time on Tuesday was a sort of starkest bit. So he obviously, you know, framed it as, I'm Jewish. Some of my fondest memories are being on a kibbutz and picking oranges, because that was my grandmother's home when her husband and 60 members of my family were killed, basically, in his Nazi Germany. But it's very much framed in him being proud of his Jewish heritage and that he strongly believes this is the right thing to do. He then sort of went on to say he accused the Israeli government of trying to bury the idea of Palestinian state by ignoring ethnic cleansing. You know, that's not a word we've heard.
1: Not in the House of Commons.
0: Not in the House of Commons, no. From a government. Ethnic cleansing in the occupied territory. The British government agrees that there is ethnic cleansing of Palestinians in areas of the West Bank perpetrated by settler terrorists. The Israeli government have turned a blind eye to that.
1: Yeah, I mean, they are very strong words, but I think the situation probably does demand those strong words. And to say that the Gideons are saying that the Israeli foreign minister said that the UK was guilty of blatant interference in the affairs of a sovereign state and announced retaliatory measures. Well, setting sanctions or tariffs or whatever, as other countries do that, America did that, is that interference in the sovereignty of another state? I don't know. I don't know where you draw the line. And I know that anybody who criticises anything that Israel does is immediately classed as an anti-Semite.
0: Yes.
1: And I think that doesn't give them carte blanche to behave in any way that they feel that
0: and
1: they want to.
0: That's why I think Miliband actually landed this statement quite well. I mean, the fact he's Jewish anyway, puts him in a pretty unique position on that, because, you know, as you and I have discussed before, there are elements to the Labour Party that have been and remain that actually are anti-Semitic.
1: So there is a danger, isn't there, in the Labour government or the Labour Party because of their history of anti-Semitism.
0: So this is what I'm saying,
1: and I think that is a worry. That is for them. It is dangerous.
0: But that's why I think Miliband did actually land this, because, you know, it is a very firm line in the mixed metaphors. You know, it is a very firm stance they have taken. But I think the way it was explained, actually,
1: but that will be lost in translation, because not everybody will hear the explanation. I mean, that is the issue. But I think I personally think it's okay to completely disagree with Benjamin Netanyahu and what he's doing, while still maintaining that I'm not an anti-Semite.
0: That you're not an anti-Semite.
1: I've got lots of
0: greatly
1: Jewish
0: support
1: friends.
0: Israel.
1: Yeah.
0: That's what
1: greatly
0: I'd say.
1: Support it.
0: So it's not even that I'm...
1: I support their right to
0: yes,
1: exist.
0: Exactly. So I disagree with an awful lot of what Netanyahu does. But not only does that mean that I can be not an anti-Semite at the same time. No. I'm actually very pro-Israel. But you can be pro-Israel
1: and anti-Netanyahu
0: and hold in your head that not everything the Israeli government is doing, or certainly condoning in terms of these settlements, is the
1: right
0: morally or for the balance of geopolitical power the right thing to do. I think it's possible.
1: I agree. I think it's very difficult, though, for Netanyahu, isn't it? Because he's got an election coming up very soon.
0: About
1: and I think
0: month,
1: that's
0: I think
1: why there's
0: is.
1: So much anger and, yeah. and things about anybody criticising anything to
0: well,
1: do
0: this is in
1: the
0: argument
1: Israeli
0: that Tom Tugendhat, the Conservative shadow foreign secretary, was making. Then again, if you talk about meddling in other people's affairs, Tom Tugendhat was then saying, well, this is the wrong thing to do because there are the elections in Israel coming soon, and this will polarise things. It means that more extreme parties in Israel will get support. It's like, yeah, but that's really trying to 3D...
1: But there's so much nervousness.
0: 3D press
1: yeah.
0: game.
1: Yeah.
0: Another country's general elections. Like, you can't be saying a reason for the UK government not to act is because you're trying to predict the outcome of another,
1: of another
0: country's election. That to me really was like, okay, yeah. we can have concerns around this and this will be debated, but of all the things that could have been part of the response to that, I was slightly like, oh no, you've gone a bit too far on that one. I don't think that should be the reason to not act in this circumstance.
1: I just don't trust anyone or anything that cannot take criticism. And any criticism that is levelled towards this Israeli government is completely squashed.
0: Yes, because it's just
1: no
0: a
1: matter
0: default.
1: What
0: you're
1: it is, it's a default.
0: Yeah,
1: it's a default.
0: It's
1: straight away.
0: Yeah.
1: It's straight away. And I don't trust that. I everybody needs to be self-reflective, or at least be able to not immediately go, well, that's because I'm a Jew, or that's because I'm Jewish, or that's because... No, it's not. It's
0: although, actually, I wouldn't wish to make it sound like... as I say, certainly Women Band was making a statement on Tuesday... Obviously, it's not a kind of, you know, government versus everybody else issue, because Sir Edward Lee, a Conservative, you know, stood up and said, as the longest standing member of Conservative Friends of Israel, I think he's been a member of it for sort of 35, I mean, like decades, he said, I wholeheartedly support this. So actually, even within, you know, our Houses of Parliament,
1: yes,
0: it's not an issue that is just split on.
1: Yeah, well, yeah.
0: Party.
1: But that's
0: sort of
1: that, I'm
0: lines.
1: Afraid that is the way it's being played, and that's what's happening. We've got to take a quick break. Back in a moment.
8: 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This is Talk.
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1: Hello there, and a good evening. This is Talk, and it's Petri, and with me, the wondrous Amy Fisher, former Director of Comms for the Conservative Party. The Independent, big news there for Independent readers, Monty Don leaves BBC Gardener's World after 23 years.
0: I've had a wry smile that it's made it onto the front page yeah. of The Independent, because I have to admit, when I listened to the sort of BBC news, tea time news a bit earlier... and this was on there, I literally thought, oh, that's a very niche, very BBC story. But no, it's clearly bigger than I
1: tell you. BBC Gardener's World is a massive programme, isn't it? It's on Radio 4.
0: I do occasionally catch it, but
1: it's brilliant.
0: I listen more to like Farming Today, like the one that's on very early in the morning rather than Gardener's World. Or like the Shipping Forecast. Doesn't everyone
1: forecast.
0: Love the Shipping yeah. Forecast?
1: Yeah, I named my dog Bailey after
0: it. Oh, did you really?
1: Yeah, I did. He was after the drink, I go, no, Shipping Forecast. And I was going to call my next dog Dogger.
0: Yes, there
1: and
0: we go.
1: And then another one would be Viking. And then, yes, yeah, so yes. I was going to do that.
0: Fourth at zero, south at zero. Yeah. Calm.
1: Oh, it's
0: northerly.
1: Wonderful. It's just
0: do you understand it, though?
1: No, not
0: so I've listened to this for, like, I don't know, 35 years, and my parents would have it on, and then I choose to put it on, and I will just be, like, nodding along to it, saying, well, it's doing the pharaohs. But I've got no idea. I have no idea.
1: It's the musicality
0: the cadence
1: of it. It's
0: yes,
1: just
0: exactly.
1: so beautiful. And a friend of mine who used to produce me, actually, on LBC, Robin, he went on to produce the Shipping Forecast.
0: Oh, really? That's so, that is really
1: so
0: cool.
1: Cute. Yeah, so anyway, so we love the Shipping Forecast, and Gardener's World is okay, but Monty Don's gone after 23
0: yes,
1: years.
0: Yes, and he put out a nice statement saying that he would still be gardening, but just this time be out of the public eye with his dog by his side.
1: Lovely.
0: So it is all a lovely... Oh, it's a very Middle England story.
1: It's a very Middle England story, but it has made it onto a couple of the papers. Mm-hmm. It's on the front of the Telegraph as well. So the Independent, the main story there is the UK sanctions Israel over the West Bank ethnic cleansing. The Daily Telegraph, air traffic collapse, grounds flights. And again, a picture of George and Chief Rabbi Miliband's sanctions will endanger Jews. On one of the nibs at the bottom there, shoppers face a year of a surge in food prices.
0: I'm sorry, I met this with an enormous shrug of the shoulders because I'm not sure I'd even at this point notice whether it's another surge in food prices, or I mean, just food's been so expensive
1: so
0: for
1: expensive.
0: What, 6 or 7 years
1: yeah.
0: now, isn't it?
1: I'm practically vegetarian because
0: yeah.
1: of the price.
0: Yeah.
1: It's no bad thing. I love this, though. The matte cartoon on the front of the Telegraph says, this building was opened by some ordinary ginger bloke. Of course,
0: it's
1: referring.
0: A bit mean, isn't it? It's a parry.
1: Oh, blimey.
0: Also, he is going quite...
1: Yeah. But they all do, don't they? But I would have given, I think, one of my limbs to be a fly on the wall of in their kitchen when they read that letter. I think I would have enjoyed that.
0: There may have been some sharp intakes of breath, as I believe, though.
1: I suspect there was a tantrum.
0: I kind of think that she would go... Yes, I think that... Yeah.
1: Yeah. Yeah. The Daily Mail looks like Eton life is already suiting George in his first day. I mean, there's no way he's going to be bullied or treated badly, is there? I mean, he's
0: going to be... Well, he also looks like quite... I mean, I've got nothing really going. He looks like quite a well-adjusted chap. He seems quite confident and smiley there. So.
1: He does. He looks great. He really does.
0: And actually, in that top right corner is the outfit from South Park that
1: South
0: I was...
1: South Park that you mentioned, yeah.
0: That's exactly it.
1: That look that she's giving him there, just...
0: That's pure actress. Doe-eyed adoration, isn't it?
1: Really it really is.
0: That's like textbook 101.
1: Fake. Yeah.
0: I don't think there's anything particularly heartwarming about that.
1: No, it just looks... Well, it looks a bit stalkerish as well, to be fair.
0: And that. Well, she was there, wasn't she? As in, like, she claims not to know who he was and...
1: And she had posters of him up on her wall or something when she was a kid.
0: Didn't know who Diana was, but actually she'd kept all these diaries and all this kind of... It was all a bit...
1: She didn't know anything about the royal family. So the main story again on the Daily Mail, Miliband accused of putting Jews in the UK in danger. The Star, Tom Jones, it's unusual for me to be fired by anyone. It's unusual for me to be fired by anyone. It doesn't quite fit. Why? Did you sack me? Somebody had fun with that headline.
0: Well, they didn't have to think too far, though,
1: no,
0: did they with the
1: did
0: why?
1: No,
0: I mean, that sort of comes...
1: They couldn't squeeze in Sweet Caroline, though. That was him as well, wasn't it?
0: Oh, we haven't seen the inside pages, though,
1: maybe
0: have
1: it
0: we?
1: Wasn't him.
0: Full story
1: it
0: on page
1: him.
0: 9.
1: Oh, full story. There we go. So Tom Jones is furious. He's been kicked out of the chair on The Voice.
0: I can't believe it.
1: It was
0: 86.
1: Delilah, not Caroline. Delilah. The Voice over insurance. What?
0: Well, it's probably because he's. I read that as one case he sort of had a heart attack or something on. Well, because he's 86. I would have taken 10 years off that.
1: Yeah.
0: From the way he looks. I mean don't get me wrong, he looks, for 86, that's not a bad.
1: No, he looks really great. And his voice, I mean, normally voices start to weaken.
0: He's still got the timbre in it, hasn't he?
1: I think he's brilliant. And I think that he was brilliant on The Voice as well.
0: And I don't think
1: they should have got
0: it.
1: Yeah, they should have
0: always seemed. Always seemed much kinder than sort of X Factor and those kind of things.
1: Do you... I only ever watch any of these one series. I mean, even that one, what's that one where they all...
0: Britain's Got Talent?
1: No, the one where they all wear costumes and disguise themselves.
0: Oh.
1: Secret Singer?
0: Something like that.
1: Masked Singer, thank you very much indeed, Tech Op Dave. So there you go, Masked Singer. So... I loved that, the first series. Seen it now. Mm. Don't need to watch it again.
0: Okay.
1: I will,
0: if I'm, you know, at home on a Saturday night, I'll sort of, yeah, I'll put that on in the background if I'm...
1: It was fun. I loved it. But I've seen it now. Don't need to see it again. Right, so the Sun newspaper, fury at latest jet farce, a technical glitch, they're saying here, grounds 1,000 planes... as thousands stranded, that must be people across the UK. That's another fly-in mess. More than 1,000 flights were cancelled across the UK after yet another air traffic control failure, they're saying. Thousands of passengers were left stranded at airports over a technical issue sparking fury. Comes after a string of similar outages, including one in 2023. So there you go.
0: Well, I mean, okay, fine, but, you know, as you said, that's a pretty serious glitch. It's not sort of like phone IT support, oh, Windows isn't working, turn your computer back on and, you know, back off and back on. I mean, that's a glitch,
1: this
0: right?
1: Feels this feels much bigger than that. This feels
0: and,
1: like
0: and let's bear in mind, you know, the Russians have been, you know, saying quite in terms, literally saying, Britain, you're in...
1: Yeah, we're coming for you.
0: We're coming for you, so... Yeah. I mean, maybe we're adding two and two and making five. But
1: I don't believe in coincidences anymore, though. I really don't.
0: Well.
1: The iPaper, again, going with Israeli fury after UK accuses settlers of ethnic cleansing. I mean, it's interesting because there's so, like, as you said, so many other countries have made the same decision about... taking any trade from this area. It's not from Israel.
0: We're not refusing to
1: trade with Israel. It is just in the West Bank. And it's more particularly, I think, it's because a tender has been put out, hasn't it, for businesses to go in there and build homes.
0: Oh, well, part of the Foreign Secretary's statement today was to... which sort of seems mad when you say it out loud that it's not already banned, but it's to ban the advertising of land for sale in these disputed areas. Because there was literally a whole expo, I think it was about two weeks ago. And so it's mad now I've said it out loud that that you could advertise to literally buy and build on land.
1: Yeah, and that's what's causing the
0: just kind
1: the
0: of
1: anger.
0: Claiming.
1: Yeah. That's causing the anger. The UK chief rabbi calls it a truly dark day for British Jews, arguing that the ban will embolden anti-Semites. I don't think anti-Semites need emboldening.
0: I think if they're going to be anti-Semitic, they already exist.
1: If they're going to be anti-Semitic, they are anti-Semitic.
0: They existed pre this statement, right?
1: Yeah, absolutely. And I'm not sure I see that... giving another excuse. We've got to take a break. I've just looked at the clock. Right, quick break. We'll be back in a moment to discuss the front page of the Mirror.
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17: Turn on. 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Speak out. A double dose of reality across the UK, the home of common sense. This is Talk.
1: Hello there, this is Talk, and it is Petrie here with you, and with me is Amy Fisher, former Director of Comms. We're going through the papers for Wednesday, and the Daily Mirror, I don't know how they would know this, but the Royal Rumble exclusive, Harry and King have not spoken. Prince yet to call Charles 2 weeks after he moved his family back to the UK. This is sources say.
0: Well, I mean, whoever the sources are, this does suggest some froid d'air, which is just sad for Prince Charles, right? You know, he's been very poorly this year, and he's in his 70s. More lightheartedly, I enjoyed that sort of headline, Royal Rumble exclusive, because as a devotee of WWE, you know, SmackDown, all the rest of it, the Royal Rumble.
1: Oh, they've been saying SmackDown, haven't they?
0: Yes, yes. And it all
1: Jenny
0: comes
1: Bond
0: from,
1: said
0: it all
1: that.
0: Comes from WWE.
1: I did not know that.
0: Formerly WWF, but then they had to change it because obviously the World Wildlife Foundation. So yeah, it's all the kind of American wrestling analogies, because the Royal Rumble is something that they have once a year, which is where they get all their biggest stars, and that's the, like, the biggest event.
1: You do watch some tap,
0: I really do.
1: You really do.
0: I really
1: watch
0: do.
1: Some tap.
0: I've been to see it. Well, I've actually been to see it
1: You've
0: live
1: been to
0: as
1: see
0: well
1: it live.
0: Three times. I don't know why I've also just admitted that, because yes, everybody finds this a bit
1: I'm
0: weird
1: stunned.
0: About me. Well, no, I got really into it. Gosh, when I was like, you know,
1: you do know it's all fake, don't you?
0: Oh, it's all kayfabe, but it's not all fake.
1: It is
0: because,
1: all
0: no,
1: fake.
0: Because as I say, I've been to see it live.
1: They're actors,
0: and I know. In one of them, I was literally like three. Basically, a friend had gotten me these seats for my birthday, thinking it was all going to be a big joke, but then had not. Counted
1: on you loving
0: on
1: it.
0: Literally me being like, because I started going to it and watching, like, in the days like Stone Cold Steve Austin and The Undertaker and Kurt Angle. No, but these are all really big people. So anyway, I was sat in the sort of third row back, literally from the, well, the ring and with the O2. I mean, you can smell the set, the sweat. You can see the glistening baby oil. Like, when they're whacking each other through the steel chairs
1: you
0: and stuff.
1: You are really giving away more than you think.
0: No, but when they're, like, whacking each other with steel chairs, there's no way. Like, I know it is all, yeah, it's all a kayfabe. I know it's scripted, but there's no way that also doesn't, like hurt at some point. I'm going to stop talking
1: now.
0: Because you
1: definitely
0: are looking at me with a certain, I'm going to say sideways glance.
1: I
0: in
1: just
0: your
1: think you
0: eye.
1: Think you know people, and then you don't.
0: You pull out something like that. Yeah, okay. Yeah,
1: exactly.
0: But anyway, I appreciated the Royal Rumble yeah. headline on that. Let's move swiftly on.
1: Who's your favourite?
0: Now,
1: WWE fighter.
0: Oh no, but as I say, I really like the old school one. So Triple H, he married Stephanie McMahon. He's now basically taking over from Vince McMahon. So he's moved over from being top wrestling to the executive side. I think he's quite canny with it.
1: Right. Talk Sport just behind me. I'm just saying. You sound like quite an expert.
0: Yes, I could be a shoo-in.
1: We could get you
0: with that
1: get
0: sort
1: you
0: of
1: in
0: like
1: there.
0: Commentary.
1: Yeah, yeah, definitely. I'll see what I can do. I know the guy who runs it.
0: Are you being serious?
1: I am being serious.
0: Because I think I've demonstrated, like, I really do.
1: I think you know. We can put in a call. Call Joe,
0: this yeah, is. You know, I didn't see this coming out of this evening. You
1: well,
0: know.
1: Okay, you can get another job out of it. Who knew? Amy Fisher. Right, the Daily Express. Again, lots of pictures of George.
0: But look, as I say, look how tall he is.
1: He is incredibly tall.
0: Kate's 5'9". So I reckon she's probably in heels. So he must be pushing...
1: He's making William look quite short, though. But
0: yes, I think he must be almost pushing 6 foot at 13.
1: Yeah. Yeah. Wow. So that was him before he got into his uniform at the school. The other story there on the front, you've put an increased target on us, again referring to Jewish leaders' fear of rising anti-Semitism after Labour sanctions the Israeli settlements. The Guardian, again, this is a slightly different angle on it, but yeah. UK condemns ethnic cleansing by Israeli terrorists in the West Bank. Miliband confirms trade ban and says Netanyahu supports the settler attacks. A £250 million bill for illegal children's care homes. Mm. Councils are paying more than £125 million a year of taxpayers' money to place vulnerable children in illegal care homes found across England.
0: Mad.
1: Wow.
0: So this is the Guardian and Bureau of Investigative Journalism. You know, the way the Guardian actually does sometimes produce these really brilliant sort of standalone...
1: They do proper journalism.
0: Deep
1: at the Guardian.
0: Dives yeah. into, you know, when I say a sort of slightly random subject, I don't mean not important. I just mean, you know, this particular issue.
1: Well, they go and find
0: they
1: news
0: go
1: that
0: find
1: hasn't
0: exactly
1: been
0: it hasn't been reported.
1: Rotting
0: you know,
1: around.
0: This issue hasn't been, you know, isn't sort of a campaign by anyone. It's not sort of been the focus of a particular parliamentary inquiry or anything. It's just something that they've zeroed in on, and on these sort of social affairs stuff, they are so robust, and you know, those you know headline figures just look absolutely terrifying. And more to the point, the obvious question that just occurs to anybody is, well, how are children, you know, with all the checks and security clearance and all the rest of it, there are meant to be, how can illegal children's care homes possibly in this day and age exist? How can we just be placing? How can local authorities,
1: I don't know,
0: or
1: I mean,
0: social services just be placing kids who, by the fact they're in the social care system, are going to be very vulnerable, are then just kind of ending
1: how,
0: up...
1: Yeah, I mean, how does that happen? You imagine that anything to do
0: with children belt and braces
1: and tested...
0: absolutely, utterly terrifying. I mean, this is... I do remember... was it a few months ago? It was the Guardian, the Investigative Bureau of Journalism, that also did a kind of deep dive into the number. As I say, they're very good on these social subjects. A deep dive into basically the number of children who, after COVID, just never returned to the schooling system.
1: Yes. Yeah.
0: And so the issue there actually isn't just about, oh, well, whether this cohort of children are learning their times tables. It's like, no, what happened? Like, what happened
1: to them?
0: They've just dropped out of... literally seeming existence. So all credit. I mean I always agree with the political stance the Guardian takes, but absolutely all credit to them when they go hard in on some of these areas that no one else has particularly thought to shine a spotlight on.
1: There's so little actual journalism now, and I hold the BBC up as one that has dropped most of their investigation teams. They don't have journalism anymore. They have people who as you say, will go through the wires or PA or whatever than that
0: it's
1: and pick
0: and
1: up
0: paste.
1: Stories
0: yeah,
1: and
0: it's
1: cut,
0: a cut and paste.
1: And you can see that, I'm afraid, with a lot of newspapers as well. There's no... I mean, the Telegraph still does...
0: And Newsnight's finishing as well, isn't it?
1: Yeah, well, I think Newsnight has had its day.
0: Well, that's been off the boil for about 10 years.
1: It's been off the boil for 10 years, at least. It should have been put down years ago. I think it's dreadful now. And it used to be a really, really good
0: program. It did, but then it got to, when I was starting with a director at Comms, it just got to a point where I was like, no, we're not fielding anybody.
1: Doing that.
0: We're just not doing it. Not because of, oh, they might be a bit, you know, difficult. It's like, well, they're going to be, frankly, pissy and aggressive for the sake of being aggressive, but actually not particularly... they're asking questions aggressively, not because they're actually skewering you, but just because they have to be shouty, and they think that's the way it has to
1: be. Yeah, I agree.
0: And so it just got to a point of, well, we're just not going to field. We don't have to play your game.
1: You've even got the Today programme that, again, regurgitates, and there's a lot. It's very disappointing. So when anybody, when I see anybody doing some actually actual journalism, some original journalism, something that they've... You know, my brother used to be one of the chief investigators on the Today programme.
0: Right.
1: And he would go and he would be given months to go and investigate a story.
0: All the time and the resources.
1: Yeah. And he would come back with some extraordinary stuff. That's pretty much gone now.
0: Some of the BBC podcasts, I find, because again, they've obviously actually been given the time
1: to do an investigation.
0: Time to do a proper investigation.
1: They sacked so many people. They went into early retirement or things like that. People who had such brilliant experience in investigating. It's a very different style of journalism. I never did investigative stuff, really. I think the closest I got to that was a documentary on homeless service members. But, you know, for other people that spend months looking into something and actually standing it up, that's an extraordinary skill. And the BBC got rid of loads of people who did that. In fact, most of the news channels have, because they're expensive, because they work for 9 months and come back with 1 6-minute piece. The maths doesn't work, but that's what they're supposed to be there for, in my view. That's what journalism is supposed to be about, but there you go. The Metro backlash as UK accuses Israel, and Tom Jones again saying, I just want some extra time. I don't think they should have sacked him. I support Tom Jones.
0: But just the look on his face there, I'm not sure I would have wanted to be on the receiving end of that. Ooh. Whoever he's giving that look to there, that was a sort of slightly cold day from Tom Jones.
1: Yes, I think I'd feel well and truly told off. Amy Fisher, former director of comms, thank you very much indeed for joining me. Right, just a quick run through of the front pages for you. Of course, the big story that's across most of the papers, following on from it being one of the biggest stories today, is the Israeli fury after UK accuses settlers of ethnic cleansing. The other big story that's across a few of the papers as well is that chaos created at airports because of air traffic control. More than 1,000 flights are cancelled. That will affect you if you're travelling over the next a few days at least, so make sure you check about that. And Prince George is in his finery across all of the papers. It looks like Eton life is already suiting George. Of course, it's only in Windsor, so he's not far from mum and dad if he doesn't like the boarding thing. And the NTAs, there'll be lots of stories on the NTAs, I think, tomorrow, and who the winners of that are. But like I said, the two main stories across the papers is the Israeli reaction to the UK curbs on settlements and those flight cancellations. Soaring past 1,000 after air traffic control chaos. So I'm sure that JK will be covering those in the breakfast show. But for right now, I'd like you to stay where you are because coming up, we're going to be doing our hour of talk back. And I want to hear from you about Harry and Meghan. What could they do right now to redeem themselves in your eyes?
17: 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On the hour, headlines.
18: From the Sky News Centre at midnight, hundreds of flights have been cancelled because of a major issue affecting air traffic control. National provider NATS says a fix has been put in place, but it will take time to recover from the problem after planes were unable to take off from UK airports yesterday. Margaret Sloan was stranded on the tarmac at Glasgow throughout the afternoon.
19: I have to say, the staff have been very good, and everyone on the plane has been very patient. We have young children, we have children running up and down the middle, but we don't know how long we're going to be stuck in this plane.
18: Well, NATS and the Transport Secretary have apologised. Israel's Foreign Minister says the UK government is being hostile following the announcement of trade sanctions over Israeli settlements in the West Bank. Foreign Secretary Ed Miliband accused settlers of carrying out what he's called the ethnic cleansing of Palestinians. The colonies are illegal under international law, although Israel disputes that. Gideon Saar announced countermeasures, including the closure of the UK's consulate in Jerusalem.
20: The accusations made were outrageous lies. We have nothing against the British people. Unfortunately, a hostile Labour government is in office, systematically acting against the State of Israel.
18: 300 jobs are expected to go at Channel 4 in one of the biggest round of layoffs in its 43-year history. The aim's apparently to reduce the workforce by around a quarter. Paintings worth millions of pounds have been stolen on the French Riviera. The local mayor says thieves took four pieces of artwork from the Renoir Museum this morning, but dropped two while escaping. Manchester City have made the winning start to their Champions League campaign with a 2-0 victory at Porto. Aston Villa got past Club Brugge 3-2 in Belgium. And Newcastle scored late to avoid an upset in the third round of the EFL Cup and get a 1-0 win at Championship side Millwall. Bournemouth have their first victory under Marco Rosa after thrashing Lincoln 4-0. That's the latest. I'm Cam Hall.
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21: 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Talk Back with Petrie Hoskin.
1: Hello there. Good morning to you. It is Petrie here with you for the next hour. And this is your Talk Back hour. This is your chance to do literally that, to talk back. You've been listening to us all day. Now's your chance to have your say. Oh, that rhymes. I want to talk to you about Harry and Meghan, because this letter, the timing of it, all of it, just really fascinates me, just because I'm an absolute cynic. They are irrelevant, but this is too interesting, right, to ignore. The King's clarification over Mary and Meghan, Harry and Meghan's royal status points to possible new tensions between the couple and the royal family, according to a royal expert. Jenny Bond tells Sky News that the letter issued by a top palace official yesterday felt like a royal slapdown. It's also very pointedly in the letter emphasised you are not to use Her Royal Highness or His Royal Highness, the HRH, not even in a sneaky little Instagram post, Jenny Bond says. All in all, I thought the letter was pretty ouch from Harry's dad, formally stating the position. Bond said she believes one reason behind making the letter public is that the King and Buckingham Palace felt that they were being almost bounced into accepting the Sussexes' return on Harry and Meghan's conditions. The couple responded they were surprised by the letter. Why would they be surprised? Now look, this letter, although it was very pointed and icy and all the words that we're hearing, all it did was set out precisely the deal that they got 6 years ago. Right, that's what they wanted. When they flounced off, that's what they wanted. They wanted out, right? They wanted nothing to do with the royal family. So why are they surprised that they're now being told not to use their royal titles, that they are only normal citizens like you and me, that there is nothing special about them at all, and they are not to be treated as special. They're not to be treated as royals. The situation hasn't changed, so why are they surprised? And that's what leads me to wonder, what did they expect? What do you think they imagined they were coming back to? Because this has opened up a whole can of worms for me. If they'd kept quiet about it, it'd be like, well, it's just a letter, right? And they got it and they went, yeah, well, we knew that already. But the fact that they are saying they're surprised, and they're surprised that they didn't get an opportunity to come back on a few points. What points? They're private citizens. They chose this. They wanted out. They wanted a life away from this country and away from the royal family. And they got that. For 6 years, they've been living in Montecito, or five, well, however long it is, 5 or 6 years, they've been living over there in the US as private citizens, and they had their wish, right? They sold every ounce of what they had. They sold it. It was up to the highest bidder. literally the highest bidder. They got deals with Netflix because Netflix thought they'd spill the beans on the royals, which, of course, they did in their shockingly awful documentary. They sold it all, everything. Everything they had, every ounce of privacy, they sold it to the highest bidder. And then nothing. They hadn't got anything else to offer. I mean, what has Harry got? What? She's an actress, right? She can go back to acting. I mean, she wasn't that good. I mean, I watched Suits. I thought she was all right before I knew who she was. I thought she was all right. But I didn't know who she was. I mean, she wasn't that great. She's cookie cutter, beautiful actor, right? I mean, there was nothing outstandingly special. She's no Judi Dench, right? She's no Helen Mirren. She didn't have that class, that level of brilliance when you know you're watching somebody who's truly special. She's just a normal, run-of-the-mill, pretty actor. I mean, that's it, really. But she's got that to fall back on. What has Harry got? Harry's got his name. Harry's got that he was a member of the royal family. But he sold it all, every ounce. So when it all ran out, this is why, again, I just think the timing, all the deals fell flat. They didn't get their big, you know, stuff. They got into trouble with some charities. You know, it all started to smell a bit off. And that's when they decide to come back to the UK. Do me a favour. You're telling me they didn't expect a completely different world that they were coming back into. You're telling me they didn't want or expect to be lauded and treated like the royals that they would have been treated as had they not flounced off. Of course they would have been expecting that. I can't imagine that they didn't. They wanted half in, half out. They wanted to still have that touch, that you know, touch of royalty. Have people bowing and scraping to them. His Royal Highness, her Royal Highness. And be treated as special and wonderful. And they're not going to get it. They're not going to get it. And they must be so disappointed. Because I can't imagine any other... Why did they come back? Now, if it was to spend more time with the king, then we're already hearing from sources. I mean, I don't know whether that's true or not. But he hasn't even called him. And the king didn't know anything. The palace did not know that they were returning to the UK. They just suddenly came back. And then there was all this demand for public money to be spent on their security. No. If you're so worried about your security, go back to America, where I don't believe that you got state-funded security. I mean, I suppose the security people in America could carry guns at least, but I'm not buying it. I am not buying that they've come back here to spend time with their family, because I don't think their family particularly wants to spend time with them. And who can blame them? If my family wrote a tell-all book, first of all, it would be a pamphlet because I'm not that interesting. But I don't think I'd want to spend time with them either. So, what did they want? Come on, you've got to have a thought. What did they want? What did they expect? And what do you think they can do, if anything, to redeem themselves in our eyes? Because I am full of opinions about this pair. And I think they deserve it. Anyway, give me a call. I would love to hear your views on this. 0344 499 1000. Of course, are charged at the national rate, but of course we call you back. And text as well. Put the word talk and then your message to 87222. Thomas, I love this message from Thomas, because I was asking the question, what could Harry and Meghan do to redeem themselves? Thomas says, I'd love to see Harry get a job as a labourer on site. If not, I could take him on as an apprentice traditional window cleaner. Minimum wage, of course. Of course. Make him have his own ladder as well. So anyway, he's going to climb to the top, isn't it? Thomas, I think that's very generous of you, frankly. We'll let him know that he's got a job with you. What else could he do? They've got to... If they want a path back, then they've got to do something, right? I'm not sure they will. I'm not sure they will. Let's go to Grace first in West London. Good morning, Grace. I hope you're well.
3: I'm very blessed, thank you. Yeah, how are you?
1: Good. Yeah, very well, thank you. What do we think about Harry and Meghan? It's all very suspicious, all of this.
3: Well, I mean, one of the things I think, being the annoying Christian I am, is of the story of the prodigal son, where very similarly to Harry, he just

0: had been really disrespectful, which I think Harry was, arguably.
1: Yeah.
0: I think most people would agree about that. So we use the word redeem a lot to think about how, you know, we're offered redemption, and actually we don't earn it. Like, a parent's going to want to have reconciliation with their child even without doing anything to earn their redemption, in the same way we don't earn our redemption from God. We're just offered it if we choose to be repentant. So I hope that Harry can reconcile with his dad, even if he doesn't do anything positive going forward, because I think that that relationship is, you know, private.
2: I don't think that Charles has ever turned his back on Harry.
0: Yeah.
2: I think it was Harry turned his back on Charles. And also, don't forget that Harry was particularly disgraceful about Charles's wife, the Queen, and you know, particularly nasty. And that would be very difficult for somebody to forgive.
0: I've not been in a family situation as dramatic as that I can relate it to, but I would hope that Harry would be able to apologise and that there could be forgiveness and some kind of healing of the relationship.
2: But he would have to apologise first, and he's already declared that he's still expecting an apology from the royal family.
0: Gosh.
2: So it's difficult to forgive somebody who's not prepared to meet you at least even halfway. Right, because forgiveness has to. My form of forgiveness is if you apologise, and you mean it, then that's great. Then we're done. That's finished. It's not, you know, it's not a problem anymore. What I can't bear is people who don't apologise properly, or who don't mean it. But there's got to be an apology, and I would issue an apology and have done to people that I've wronged. But that's the only way you can start to be forgiven. You can't just you can't just say, "Oh, come back in, Hazza. That's no problem. I know you slagged off my wife and the rest of the royal family and your grandmother, my mother. But you know, we'll just have a cup of tea and get over it." He's got to step halfway towards that, surely.
0: Yeah. He does need to apologise, and he needs to be more able to acknowledge reality, by which I mean he made several comments when his book came out asserting that his version of events was just as valuable as objective fact, and I think that that is in itself a real problem.
2: That's the world we're in today, though, isn't it, where feelings are equal to facts, and they're just not, and they shouldn't be either.
0: I guess one of the things that strikes me about family disputes, and like I say, I've not had dramatic family disputes, and when I've had minor disputes with the sister that I still live in the same household as, I try to reflect on my own flaws and imperfections, and that helps me to be more conciliatory when I'm frustrated that she's not apologized for something. I think to myself, well, I've also, you know, not be perfect in the way that I've behaved at some point in my life, and that helps me to let go of frustration, and we get on very well most of the time, which I'm really grateful for. But I think in terms of Harry and Meghan redeeming themselves in the eyes of the public, I just feel so strongly personally that it's such a shame. Sorry to those who've heard me say this before, but it's such a shame that they have not been doing more for the causes that I thought they would do. Because, I mean, Meghan had previously, before marrying Harry, been an ambassador for World Vision, which is such a fantastic organisation and helps some of the world's most disadvantaged children. Obviously, Harry's got links to some of the charities in Africa that his mother was connected to, and some of the causes there. And I thought, this is great, because the royals have got lots of connections to different causes in the UK, but pound for pound, charity money can make far more impact in the poorest parts of our world. And people in the poorest parts of our world are very often relatively overlooked. So for Harry and Meghan to be raising the profile of those people, and maybe using their power diplomatically to talk with some of the leaders in those countries who ought to be nudged towards helping their own citizens more, I thought, well, that stuff could be really positive. And then they just decided to sell jam.
2: I genuinely had high hopes for Meghan. Yeah. I thought she was a breath of fresh air. I thought that she was going to do some amazing things for women and for women's rights across the world. And I mean, the state of women's rights across the world at the moment, I don't think that they've been this bad in decades, right? And I think that we do need strong women out there advocating and talking about this. And I thought she

0: she was going to be that. I thought she was going to be very special and was going to be able to speak in a way that Catherine can't, because she's the future queen, in the same way that Harry can speak in a way that William can't, because William's the future king. So I like you, Grace, I had real high hopes. I thought, oh good, this is going to be brilliant, because I think Meghan's very clever. I think, I'm not sure about Harry, but I think Meghan's very clever, and I think that they could have done a lot of good, and instead, like you said, they chose to go and sell jam and make money telling tales about their family.
1: When they've had platforms, you know, because of their podcast deals and their Netflix deals, what exciting opportunities to raise awareness of problems in our world that get overlooked. You know, I just can't imagine anything as exciting as being able to talk to so many listeners and viewers, as they could have done with those deals, about people in our world who are really disadvantaged and also really ignored.
0: Yeah, but they don't care. I mean, they clearly don't care.
1: Talk about celebrities.
0: Yeah, because they made a documentary about polo, which is so niche. I mean, who cares, right?
1: And just talking to other rich people on their podcast.
0: It's pathetic, and it's disappointing. It's disappointing. I hoped more for them, from them. Thank you, Grace. Good to speak to you. Jenny says, I'm not an expert on Christianity, but the story of the prodigal son, it only works if the son is repentant. It doesn't sound like Harry is sorry. It sounds like he wants something more than anything else. And that's from Jen. I agree. That's what it sounds like. And I thought that was the point I was making to Grace, and she accepted that. If there's no apology, there's no forgiveness, right? Can't be. Right, a quick break, but I'll be back in just a moment to speak to Liam in Accrington.
2: Have your say. Talk back with Petrie Hoskin on Talk.
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9: 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Hear it. Talk it. Your National Disputation Verification Station. The home of common sense. This is Talk.
0: Hello there. I'm just laughing at one of the messages that have come through that tickled me. This is from John. He says, Harry and Meghan can easily redeem themselves by getting on a plane and flying back to America. I don't know why that's really tickled me. Let me know, how can Harry and Meghan redeem themselves? What do you think they were expecting when they came back to the UK? Because their surprise and shock at this letter that was sent to them on the behest of the king, stating the status quo, that they were still not royal, they're still private citizens, and they are not to use their HRH titles. That's what they agreed to 6 years ago. So what are they surprised about? What are they so shocked about? What do you think they really wanted by coming back to the UK? Give me a call, 0344 499 1000. Liam is in Accrington. Morning, Liam.
10: Morning, Petrie. How are you?
0: I'm very well. I haven't spoken to you for a while. How are you?
10: Yeah, I'm doing a little bit better than I was.
0: Good.
10: With mental health.
0: Good, I'm glad.
10: So I was speaking to Peter about it earlier.
0: Oh, good. I'm glad you're feeling better. What do you think that Harry and Meghan should do next, or what do you think they will do next?
10: Well, they'll try to set up something media-wise over here in the UK.
0: They're definitely here to make money, aren't they?
10: Yeah, definitely. Because they ran out in America. So, and also Australia didn't want them.
0: No, but this is the thing, that they have been acting like royals. And I think this is why this letter had to be sent. Because when they went to, I think they did South Africa and they did Australia as well. They were sort of pseudo-royal visits, weren't they? Even though they were there as private people.
10: Sort of like semi-royals, if you will.
0: And people were treating them like they were royals.
10: A bit like Beatrice and...
0: Eugenie,
10: yeah.
0: I just... What do you think they were expecting when they came back? That they're so surprised that they've been told not to use their titles?
10: Basically, the red carpet treatment.
0: Yeah, I think they thought they'd sworn in and everybody would all be like bowing and scraping.
10: As in, nothing had happened, sort of thing. Yeah. And obviously things have happened with Charles and Catherine, both having cancer.
0: Yeah.
10: And Camilla just not accepting Harry and Meghan. So
0: I don't blame her after what they were saying, what Harry said about her in his book. I mean, you know.
10: I read the book and I was absolutely appalled.
0: Yeah. You don't get forgiven for that unless you grovel, right? Unless you apologise.
10: Yeah, well, even if they apologised, I wouldn't accept it.
0: They sold, I mean, this is what I cannot forgive.
10: They sold
0: everything.
10: They sold out.
0: Yeah.
10: Everything, royal, and they disrespected the late Queen.
0: Yeah. They certainly made her last year a bit difficult, didn't they?
10: Certainly did, yes.
0: I mean, and Andrew, obviously. I mean, there's been other issues.
10: Well, less said about him, the better.
0: Yeah, probably. and they don't deserve to be in the same breath as Andrew. But still, you know.
10: As for going forward, I don't know if they can.
0: I'm not sure either.
10: I don't think they'll be together much longer. Because she's on about going to America and Harry stays with the kids.
0: How long have they been together now? Is it 8 years? Seven, 8 years?
10: I think it's 7 or 8 years, he's never been happy for the past, I'd say, year or two.
0: It's difficult to know what goes on in a private relationship, but he certainly hasn't looked happy.
10: But Petri, within the past year, you've never seen them together.
0: Well, they do the photo ops, don't they, on birthdays and things like that.
10: But they are very separate. They do separate things. And that is worrying. Because that's what Charles and Diana did.
0: Well, a lot of people have been saying from day one, this will never last. I mean, I hope it does. I don't wish anything bad to happen. I genuinely don't wish anything bad.
10: I hope it doesn't happen.
0: But they're from very different worlds, aren't they? And you often find that any couples from very different worlds find it very difficult to combine that. He is a royal. And he's had such a blessed life, right? I mean,
10: he's had a silver spoon life.
0: Yeah, he really has. And I think stepping out to be a normal person was probably his wish and dream, and then realised, actually, being a normal person...
10: Silver spoon.
0: Yeah, that we have bills to pay, right? And we've got, you know, food to buy. I mean, I'm sure they've still got staff, but, you know, they're not quite as ordinary as we are. But
10: the staff with her, they actually hate her, don't they?
0: Well, it appears so. They don't like either of them. They leave, they're only there for weeks or months at a time.
10: I mean, when they were in, was it Kensington?
0: Yeah, there was a nickname for her. I can't remember what it was. Princess Pushy? No. Is that another one? Yeah. I can't remember. But they didn't like her. No, there was a lot of...
10: Probably begins with B.
0: Probably. But, yeah, they look, I think that they're going to find it very difficult to move forward in the UK. And maybe they haven't come here for any nefarious reasons. Maybe they've literally just come here because they want the kids to go to British schools and, you know, whatever. But,
10: They'll have the American twang, won't they?
0: Yeah, they will. Yeah, they're American.
10: That's a bit worrying.
0: Yeah, they're American children. They've only ever known America, really.
10: Exactly.
0: Meghan Markle was reportedly given the unflattering nickname of Me Gain by some staff members while at Kensington.
10: Right.
0: I think she is a bit me. And Harry and Meghan met on a blind date in 2016. So that would mean
10: ten years ago.
0: But they were married, I think, 8 years ago, I think. Yeah. 2018. Yeah, they were married 8 years ago. So they've been together 10 years, but they've been married eight. I wonder if they can move forward.
10: He's not happy. He's really not happy.
0: He doesn't look it.
10: No, he just looks miserable always.
0: Yeah.
10: Unless it's for picture shots.
0: Yeah.
10: And I do worry about his mental health. Because look at what happened to Diana.
0: Yeah. Yeah, her mental health was definitely not as it should be. At the end of the day, this is a family, and it is sad. But I've got the smallest violin when it comes to Harry and Meghan, because they brought so much of this upon themselves.
10: Petra, I'm like Ian Collins, I don't care.
0: Yeah.
10: And Angry Rob, I don't care.
0: Yeah, I mean, the only reason I'm talking about this now is because it's interesting gossip, right? They mean nothing. If they just stayed in their lane and just stayed quiet and just didn't ask the taxpayer.
10: Stayed royal.
0: Yeah, I don't care what or who that I'm a bit meh about the whole institution, to be honest. But I think that they just stop asking the taxpayer to fund your security. You chose to have you sold your family, you sold everything.
10: You threw the royal family under a bus.
0: Yeah,
10: and then expect security. I don't think so.
0: No, I'm with you. I'm with you, Liam. I genuinely just think it is. It's just stay away. I was quite happy with them in America.
10: I wish they'd have stayed in America because we don't want them there.
0: No, I don't. I don't think we do. And I think that we are. I think once you upset the Brits, it takes a bit, doesn't it, to win us back.
10: Well, unless we're Capricorns, because sometimes Capricorns never forgive. So,
0: well, I tell you what, I'm a Virgo, and I don't either.
10: I'm Capricorn, and I don't forgive. What my auntie said to me about my mum. She said, I'm the reason my mum died.
0: Oh, that's wicked.
10: I said, F you.
0: Yeah. That is the most wicked thing you can ever say to a child. And I'm not surprised. I'm never going to forgive her either. Liam. So there you go. So, Liam, thank you. Great call. What, Liam doesn't care. He's like, you know, just stop asking. We don't want to pay for you. Just, but he doesn't think there's anything they can do to redeem themselves. Do you agree with that? Do you think there is anything that they can do? Let me talk to Stephen, actually. I'll go late to the break because I want to get Stephen's view in first. Stephen, good morning to you. Stephen from Manchester.
11: Hello.
0: I've just ignored my break time and I'm going straight to you. I don't care. I'm a rebel today. What do you think? What do you think of Harry and Meghan? What can they do to redeem themselves?
11: I'm not sure I can forgive them for what's going on. I don't think I can. That stuff with Oprah and stuff that came out in the book. I'm not having it. Also, I think Petri, by the way, Petri Hoskins, Petri Hoskins.
0: That's a nice song. Thank you.
11: There's Basement Jack for you there. I think there's something more. Yeah, cool song. I think there's something more to come out here. I can't just believe they've just turned up. So.
0: Yeah, what do they want? That's what I don't understand. Why did they come back?
11: I don't get it, my dear. When I say my dear, by the way, I'm reading a lot of Patrick O'Brien, and he says my dear about the blokes, never mind the girls. So,
0: you can call me my dear.
11: I don't get it.
0: No, I don't either.
11: Hello, my dear.
0: There is more to this. That they want something from us, and I don't know what.
11: I don't either. And
0: do you trust them?
11: No, not at all. Do you?
0: No.
11: No, I'm not having it. So,
0: no, I'm with you, Stephen. I'm not having it, and I think that's the best way to put it. Not having it. I don't trust that there isn't some other plan here, or they didn't expect the red carpet treatment, or whatever. They want something, and I don't know what it is. Give me a call. Let me know what you think. 0344 499 1000. Quick break, and I'll be back in just a moment.
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0: Hello there, and a very good morning to you. This is Petri here with you, and this is Talkback, of course, which gives you the opportunity to do just that. And we're talking about Harry and Meghan, because I cannot quite believe that they have come back here just because they want to rekindle their relationship with their family. I don't believe it. And I think we've got every reason to be suspicious of this pair, right? I think we do. And I think that it's because of the way they sold out. They sold every grubby little corner of their lives. And I never respect that from anybody. I don't care who that is. I don't respect celebrities who go on in newspapers talking about their sex lives or their relationships or their. I think that nobody wants to know. Just shut up, live your life, earn your vast amount of money, and bog off. Right? Nobody's that interested. I really believe that, and I'm certainly not. But I just think the way they sold everything is just so grubby. It's so tacky. It's so low grade, isn't it? Oh, I'm going to sell everything. And they sold everything. They sold all, literally all of the crown jewels. And now the tower is empty. They do not have anything else to sell. It's sold. It's gone. All the grubby little details. Sold to the highest bidder. Revolting. So what are they back for? Are they back for more, I don't know, more stories? Are they back to, if I was in their family, I wouldn't sit down and have a drink with them. I'd just talk about the weather. And even then, I'd be very careful what I said. Because they'll be like that. It was writing it all down. I mean, do you remember the whole thing with the king or with the queen? Where they wanted to take their own photographer in to take photographs of one of the children or the children with the king or with the queen. I can't remember which one. It was like they were told, no, you can't. They wanted documentary cameras to go with them. It's like, no, bog off. And I think that's why I've got such a low opinion of them. I have a low opinion of anybody who sells everything about themselves. It's just nasty. So, what have they got left to sell? That's the question. And are they here trying to pick up some other things that they can make money out of? Because that's all it seems that they're interested in, genuinely. Because if they were truly altruistic, they'd be doing a lot of quiet charity work. They wouldn't be announcing all their charity work. I mean, Harry's got some charity work coming up this week or this month, and it's the Well Child stuff that he's been doing for years, and so he is charitable in that regard. But it's also an opportunity for press, isn't it? The truly altruistic are people who are charitable, who do charitable works, and don't talk about it, and don't flash it around. So I don't trust a bar of them. Joanna says, we've all made mistakes, but for Harry, it's across the world's media. Oh, to have been a fly on the wall at their meeting with King Charles a few weeks ago and to know why they came back. And that's from Joanna in Salisbury. I know. I have my suspicions. But I don't think they're going to be welcomed back into the family with open arms. I mean, they accused the family of being racist. They also said some vile things about William and Catherine and about the Queen, Camilla. I mean, I don't think he was that kind about his dad. Anyway, Dave is in Essex. Hello, Dave. Good morning. What do you think? Why do you think they came back for a start?
17: Manry.
0: It's got to be, right?
17: Yes, money, and the reason being, they're using their grandchildren now, I believe, with King Charles, as a sort of leverage, sort of blackmail, so soft blackmail. That's what I believe. But the price of betrayal, which is what they did, they sold their story for money, for dirty money, a dirty story, and they'll pay the price for it now. There's a high price to pay for betrayal.
0: Yeah, I agree. And I just think that I mean, anybody who does that, I have no time for. But they literally, as you said, sold every grubby little story that they could come up with. From a man, by the way, Prince Harry, who's had nothing, really. I mean, he's had an absolutely gilded life. He lost his mother, but a lot of people tragically lose a parent. But he's had a gilded life, and then he just breaks it down, sets fire to it, and walks away, and now wants to come back.
17: Yes, it won't happen. Put it this way, King Charles has been through chemotherapy, radiotherapy, yeah. I would imagine, and so has Princess Kate. Now, having that treatment, which I've had, it gives you a hell of a long time to reflect.
0: Yeah.
17: You find yourself reflecting on your life 24 hours a day. And King Charles is not going to fall for this. No way. He's given it deep thought. And he's lost his mother, his father, the Duke of Edinburgh and the Queen. Who needs Harry at this time? Who needs Harry ever again? What has he done for the royals? Nothing. It's as simple as that, really. You know, I mean, every family has an argument, but these are not your normal family, are they? They are the royal. They are, you know, our sovereign king, and that's what they are. And you treat them with respect. You don't go around. You know, it's just not done what he did.
0: No, and the disrespect that Meghan showed the Queen as well, and all of that. I don't know that the country can forgive them. I think they've gone too far. And if they're expecting to have us all, you know, I mean, I'm sure people will turn out to see them, but in the same way they turn out to see, I don't know, the singers of a pop group, right? But they're no more special than that.
17: Yes, they've run out of friends in America. They've run out of money. There's nothing left but to try dear old dad. And I hope sincerely it doesn't work. As I say, he's had plenty of time to reflect now.
0: And also, I don't think that William... I mean, it's a shame because they used to be quite, you know, used to be reasonably yes. close, we're led to believe. But I'm not sure William will forgive some of the things that were said about Kate.
17: Yeah, exactly.
0: And I think that they won't. I can't see any opportunity for pictures of them all enjoying a Christmas walk together.
17: Well, I was brought up old school. You can say what you want about me, I don't care. But you say anything about my wife or my family.
0: Absolutely.
17: And I am on you like a ton of bricks.
0: That's exactly the same as me. Exactly the same, Dave. You can say anything you like about me, I don't care. I'm big enough and ugly enough to get away, to deal with that. You exactly. attack anybody in my family, then woe betide. There is no forgiving you, and there is, I will not rest.
17: Exactly.
0: until you're finished. Not going to happen. I'm with you, and I think that's how I would feel if I was them. I'd be like, I'm not sitting down and having a cup of tea with them. I'm definitely not doing that. Good to speak to you, Dave. Echoing again exactly the way I feel about this. I'm not sure there's anything they can do to redeem themselves. Let me take a quick break. But when I come back, I'm going to speak to Anne, who's a new caller from South London.
2: 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Talk Back with Petrie Hoskin on Talk.
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9: See it. Hear it. Talk it. Across the UK. Talk Energy. The home of common sense. This is Talk.
0: Hello there, and a good morning to you. This is Talk, and it's Petrie here with you. John's back with another funny comment. John has suggested that governor and governoress of the Falkland Islands for Harry and Meghan, unpaid. Perfect. Absolutely perfect. You should be running the country, John. Anne has called. She's a first-time caller from South London. Anne, what do you think...
1: Why did you have to put the accent on from South London?
0: South, because I can't say South London without saying South London.
1: Well, then just go back in your box, please. Right, I've just caught your channel by accident. Oh. Did you used to be on LBC a long time ago?
0: I did.
1: Oh, no wonder why. I thought,
0: That's first the same
1: all,
0: name, yeah.
1: I think Harry is I like Harry. I still got passion for him because he was Diana's son. And good God, you're old enough to remember that Charles was a total nightmare to the Queen. He put his foot in it everywhere and he's still doing it on the religious side. But we'll forget that for a minute. He married Diana, a child. She was a child.
0: Well, she wasn't a child. I mean, she was very young.
1: She wasn't like us. She hadn't been round the block. What's wrong with you? She was a child. You know, get in your box, woman. She was a child.
0: This is my box.
1: I don't know why she was in love with him, but she was.
0: Yeah, she was.
1: We all thought that was very weird, as young women, looking at Charles, for God's sake. And then she married him. And apparently, it keeps coming out, it was true, she was besotted, but Charles was still in love with that Camilla.
0: Yeah, he was.
1: Camilla's children.
0: And it was his father, the Duke of Edinburgh, that made him marry Diana. He wanted to marry Camilla.
1: That was years before, that was in the 70s. But he didn't, he let Camilla go. Camilla married her husband, who also had an affair with Anne.
0: Yeah, but Charles didn't want to, all the royal stories say that Charles didn't want to marry her. Huh?
1: Why did he?
0: Because it was expected of him to provide, it was expected of
1: him. Now, if you listen to Palace Talk in the days, headlines and all this hearsay and rubbish, Charles used to dictate to the Queen what he wanted. The Queen used to do anything because the Queen apparently, I don't know how true it was, didn't like confrontation. So Charles was allowed, he had his own separate house. Lord Mountbatten was more his mentor than the late Duke, God bless him. So Charles wasn't all wonderful. On the day of the funeral, and the press have said that, and it's come out since, that Harry and William, I don't know about you, I was appalled that day. My boys were a similar age. I couldn't believe that those boys were made to walk along the street like that, especially Harry. Did you look at him? How small and young he was.
0: Oh, yeah. I mean, that was heartbreaking.
1: You know, the institution done that to him. And Charles has got, Harry has every right. He's a prince of royal blood. So I don't know about her. God knows why he married her. I will agree with you on that. And I don't think she ever loved him. I think this woman was a manipulator.
0: Meghan.
1: What she done with her own family.
0: Yeah, I mean, the writing...
1: And she can't keep her friend.
0: Yeah.
1: What's wrong?
0: Yeah, I know, I've noticed that.
1: At the wedding, Oprah dropped her. Oprah was only in it and all then to get to the wedding. They weren't her real friends.
0: No. No, and she's cut... cut away all of her family, hasn't she? Apart from
1: and
0: her mother.
1: Did you watch her eyes? Did you not watch the way she does it? She's acting. When she looked at him on the wedding day, doing that little girl look in his eyes, it was pathetic.
0: Yeah, but I mean, she's his choice. I mean, he didn't have
1: But Harry's always been a bit of a lost soul. Look, he fought bravely, you know, in Afghanistan.
0: I mean,
1: you've got to give it to him. He was a royal soldier. He was better at William with everything around sports and military. And, okay, maybe Diana kind of tried to protect him too much. I don't know. But my heart goes out every time I look at Harry.
0: Do you think he married someone who, in a sense, that was a mother figure?
1: William's got a sensible side to him. And look how long he courted Kate for. And Kate comes from a great family.
0: Yeah.
1: Give her a due. Her mum and dad are wonderful people. But yet, the royals took the mickey out of them at the beginning. But to me, she is the backbone of the royal family, Kate.
0: Yeah, she's certainly come into her own, hasn't she?
1: Kate wants Harry back.
0: But do you think that William and Harry will ever be friends again after what he said?
1: I think it will happen eventually. I think maybe on the same soil, and I believe in the background, apparently that Camilla's working at it. You see, I can never see her as my queen because I can't forgive what she done. And I think what she done was worse than what Harry done. And the worst thing out of it...
0: In having an affair with Charles.
1: ...really disliked was when she sat on that couch and said to Oprah with that pathetic... Did you see her eyes? You couldn't keep them still. They kept blinking like flashlights. And that's apparently a sign of lying. I don't know. When you can't look someone straight in the eye. And she said, oh, yeah. And it was somebody asked about the colour of the skin. You know... And then she turned it, between her and Oprah, into a racist comment.
0: Yeah.
1: I've got friends who come from mixed families, and I know that people, aunties or uncles put their foot in it and said, oh, I hope he comes out your skin colour. But it's not known as racist. We've moved on with this racist stuff now. But it was just that cut a knife in my heart, because I honestly don't believe that Harry is racist.
0: I just think that the what I can't bear about the pair of them is the fact, and this isn't clear. I used to think Harry was great, but to sell every part of your life is grubby, Anne. Come on, it's grubby. And they sold to the highest bidder. Do you think that was her doing, or do you think that was
1: sold to the highest bidder? Didn't they? To get on television, he told, oh, yeah, I was in love the day I was going up the aisle. I was thinking of Camilla. I mean, for God's sake.
0: But he didn't sell that story. He didn't make money from that story. Everything that Harry did.
1: By AIDS. And I believe what Harry said, that look how Camilla's coming out now. Yes, give her a due. She keeps him happy because apparently he could be a funny old thing.
0: Yeah, and she makes him laugh.
1: Kind of knows how to calm him.
0: Yeah.
1: And Diana was wrong in that respect.
0: Oh, they were so ill-suited. That should never have happened, that marriage. But he needed to marry a young woman who could produce children.
1: With people split up. You always get one, and it's just that Harry's in the limelight, and you always get one of the children that gets more affected than the other one. But unfortunately, it was like... He was like, if you like, oil, if you like, and he met oil. She made him worse.
0: Yeah.
1: She's manipulated him. She's the one that's done all the PA and the selling.
0: Yeah, I think that she has turned, in my personal view, I would look at this and say that she has enabled Harry to feel more victimised than he should do. And I think that she has egged that on. That's my feeling, is, oh, yeah, no, they've been terrible to you, Harry. Look at life we could have on our own, and you don't need them, and you've got me now, and you don't need anybody else. You've just got me. And I've known people like that
1: in
0: my life.
1: And then remember, Kate came into the royal family when Margot and some of the older ones were all old and off with the fairies almost, going in that path. And so she had a bit of an easier ride. She had a hard ride from the press.
0: Yeah. Yeah, I just, I know that Harry has a place in our hearts, but I'm not sure he can find his way back to that. I'm not sure. And great to talk to you. You must call again. It'd be lovely to chat to you. I'm back tomorrow. Just the last call. I want to get Jerry in Burton-on-Trent on. We've got about a minute and a half.
4: Oh, lovely to speak to the lovely Petrie again.
0: Oh, thank you, Jerry.
4: Oh, what a sweetie you are. And you've so much context into everything you report. Very, very professional. I must say, I'm really impressed. Always.
0: Thank you.
4: Love the way you present your programme. In that remaining seconds, there is the issue of his visa.
0: Yes, I'd forgotten that.
4: Yes, that's rather a tricky one because it looked like the Heritage Foundation, I think, who were pursuing it, were getting close to at least having the process made public, and also the tax advantage, because I gather under HMRC rules, they come after your capital gains tax or something if you return back to the, if you don't return back to your, because it's basically, I think he has a temporary residence over there. So he had to come back to avoid paying bucket loads of cash, which may explain why she wants to go back to America and he has to stay over here because he might have a bit more spending to do, Petrie.
0: Oh, that you are clever, Jerry. I hadn't even thought of that. And like you said, if he was going to be chucked out of America because of his visa, he needed a good reason to be back here because he lied because he wrote in his book that he'd taken drugs and he'd said on his visa thing that he hadn't.
4: That's quite a motivator. And if he's such a...
0: Jerry, you're a genius. I'd forgotten all of that. Well done. Oh, thank you. Bless your heart. Lovely to see you, to speak to you. And I'll speak to you again very soon. I'm sorry that I squeezed you in just at the end there. Andrew in Salisbury would like to see Meghan on Bake Off. I don't want to see her. Right, that's it from me. Thank you for all your messages. I'm sorry if I didn't get a chance to read them out. But I'm back tonight at 10 o'clock. So I'll see you then. Take care.
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11: Affecting UK airports has been resolved, but amidst recovery is taking a lot longer than it's hoped. Our correspondent Emma Birchley is monitoring developments from Heathrow, where a fifth of flights have been grounded.
14: On one flight, destined for Dublin from Gatwick, passengers waited so long, they wanted water, they were getting so frustrated, so much tension, that the police ended up being called.
11: Israel's shutting the UK consulate in Jerusalem and banning several politicians from entering the country. It's in response to Foreign Secretary Ed Miliband accusing Jewish settlers of ethnically cleansing Palestinians and sanctioning the colonies. The US military says it's destroyed five Iranian crude oil tankers after one of its warships was targeted by ballistic missiles. Central Command says its carrier wasn't hit during attempts to strike it over the past 2 days. Three people have been arrested over an alleged hit and run near Edinburgh Airport in which a driver died. Four cars were involved in a collision on the A8 on Monday morning. The Nottingham inquiry has been told one victim potentially might have survived if he'd had different medical treatment at the scene of the attack. 19-year-old Barnaby Webber was one of three people killed by Valdo Calicane in June 2023. The teenager's mother, Emma, says a number of failures have been unravelled during the hearings.
25: If you can imagine anything and everything that could go wrong did, and decisions that were made at the most senior levels were appalling. Any investigations carried out internally by public agencies were nothing more than marking their own homework.
11: And Erling Haaland scored twice as Manchester City opened their Champions League campaign with a 2-0 victory away to Porto. Aston Villa ended their winless start to the season by getting past Club Brugge 3-2 in Belgium. That's the latest. I'm Cam Hall.
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26: With your sports headlines, I'm Will Hobbs. Away to Porto, Enzo Maresca's Manchester City started Champions League life after Pep in familiar fashion.
27: Haaland opens up the right foot and buries the ball into the bottom right-hand corner to set the seal on the victory. Manchester City, with Haaland early and late in the second half, are going to win it by 2-0.
26: That was Haaland's 59th goal in 59 Champions League games. Aston Villa, meanwhile, rediscovered their goal-scoring mojo in Bruges with three in the first half.
2: Nicholas Jackson with his first goal for Aston Villa, and they now have clear daylight. A rush of blood to the head from Jan Sommer, the goalkeeper, miles out of his goal. Jackson carried it forward, great first touch away from the defender, and rolled it into an empty net.
26: That goal followed efforts from McGinn and Buendia to make it 3-1, but Club Bruges did get a penalty after the